0: I am the Whistler, and I know many things, for I walk by night. I know many strange tales hidden in the hearts of men and women who have stepped into the shadows. Yes, I know the nameless terrors of which they dare not speak. To this day, the police records and newspapers of Portland attribute the robbery of the Swank Wellington jewelry store to a lone wolf. Perhaps it's because they refuse to admit the possibility that guilty accomplices still remain at large. As a matter of fact, it wasn't a lone wolf. True, Joe Strickland was alone, standing in the shadows at the back of the store when he saw the watchman turn the corner on his 11:15 round, then slunk down the alley to the back window. But at that same time, two other members of the corporation were waiting for him in a little black coupe parked near the highway in Tigard, a little town just out of Portland. They'd been there for almost 2 hours when Terry looked at his watch.
1: Darn it. 2:01.
2: It's an hour late. I'm getting uneasy.
1: I don't want to say I told you so, Mike.
2: What do you mean? He ain't coming?
1: You're beginning to get the idea, huh? After all, why should he? He's taking all the risk.
2: Ah, no. He wouldn't cross me. He knows better.
1: You're pretty sure of yourself.
2: Maybe he had to wait till the watchman's next round. Maybe a patrol car decided to park across the street. There could be a million things happening to make a guy late.
1: The watchman hasn't changed his schedule for 2 weeks now. 11:15 and 11:45.
2: So what?
1: So maybe he wasn't detained. He said he could pull it in 5 minutes. Remember?
2: Oh, he was bragging. Punk kid shooting off his mouth.
1: All right. Have it your way. There ought to be 10 or 15,000 in this, Mike. Almost enough to make a punk kid forget to come home.
2: Hey, I kill him, and he knows it.
1: Remember what he was saying just the other day? Tired of Portland, going south when the right time came. Maybe this is the right time, with 15 grand in his jeans.
2: Well?
1: What?
2: I got an idea what you're thinking. What is it?
1: Just what I said.
2: There's something else.
1: I can't tell you. I promised him I wouldn't.
2: What do you mean? Spill it.
1: Not yet.
2: I said spill it.
1: All right. Strickland tried to make a deal with me yesterday.
2: What?
1: Yeah. Seems he felt you weren't necessary to the corporation, and it might be a good idea to limit it.
2: You lie. Let go of it. You asked for it. What are you until now to tell me for, huh?
3: I promised the kid.
2: Okay.
1: I told him he was crazy. Told him he'd kill him. You even know he was thinking about it.
2: Okay, go on, go on.
1: Well, he said he couldn't see why he was taking all the chances for a third of the payoff. A lot of things like that.
2: A little rat.
1: And he said he knew a fence named Bush downtown in the Grady Hotel where he could get rid of the jewels. I was supposed to ditch you out here somewhere and meet him tomorrow in Astoria. Then when he saw I wouldn't go for it, he got scared. And I hit him a couple of times and he broke down.
2: Yeah?
1: That's all. He said he'd stay in line and made me promise not to tell you. I wasn't going to, but...
2: I see. The Grady Hotel, huh?
1: Yes, room 108.
2: I think I'll take a look.
1: Still might be wrong. What if he comes out here and we're gone?
2: I guess Mr. Strickland's got to learn the hard way.
1: What are you going to do?
2: I'll call you at the drugstore around the corner if he doesn't show up at the Grady.
1: Okay. And if he does?
2: I won't have to call you. Just look at the headlines.

0: the robbery of Wellington's jewelry store in Portland wasn't the work of a lone wolf. Joe Strickland did it all by himself, it's true. But there were two silent partners, both of them wondering why Joe was late. One of them determined to kill him if he shows up at Bush's, the fences room at the Grady Hotel at the wrong time. Terry Dexter waits on the street corner until Mike's car has disappeared. Then he saunters toward the all-night drugstore on the highway, smiling quietly.
1: Yes, sir?
2: Make me a ham sandwich and a cup of coffee, will you?
1: You bet.
2: When's the next bus to Portland?
1: Oh, I'm afraid you got a long wait, brother. Let's see, you just missed the 1:15. Next one's 3:15.
2: Hmm.
1: Don't run so often this time of night.
2: 2 hours, eh? Well, nothing much I can do about it. Hmm? I'll be right back. Got a couple of phone calls.

0: Hello?
1: Hello, Joe. How did it come out?
0: Who's this?
1: Terry.
0: Where you been?
1: I'm in Tigard at an all-night drugstore.
0: Well, what's the idea of sending me up to your apartment? You said you'd be here at 12. I gotta get out of here, I tell you.
1: Don't worry about it.
0: What do you mean, don't worry? I'm going nuts.
1: Take it easy. How did the job go?
0: I don't know. I can't tell you now. I gotta get out of this apartment right away.
1: You weren't followed. It wasn't sloppy.
0: No, I wasn't followed.
1: Okay. Okay. Take the West Highway out of town and I'll meet you across from the drugstore.
0: Yeah, I'll be right out.
1: And listen, lock my apartment and leave by the back way. I don't want anyone to know you've been there, you understand?
0: But Terry...
1: But what?
0: Well, nothing. I'll see you in 20 minutes.
2: I see, Terry. You and Mike aren't both wondering what happened to Joe Strickland. Now, one more call to prepare for Mike's arrival at the Grady Hotel.
3: Grady Hotel.
1: Room 108, please.
3: One moment.
0: Hello?
1: Miss Bush?
0: Yes, sir.
1: This is Joe Strickland. I called you yesterday.
0: Oh, yes, Mr. Strickland.
1: I'll be in to see you in about an hour.
0: What is it, please?
1: A jewelry. $15,000 at least.
0: Oh, very well. I'll have it for you.
1: Goodbye.
4: Here's your sandwich, sir.
1: Ah, that's great. Now I'm a little hungry.
4: You can have more cream if you want.
1: That's all right.
4: That's really a tough break.
1: Hmm?
4: Missing that 1:15 bus. A two-hour wait is no joke.
1: Oh, I don't mind. I'd as soon be here as anywhere else for the next 2 hours.
2: Yes, Terry. The little drugstore in Tigard is a good place for you during the next 2 hours. A place to sit at the control board and pull switches. Or perhaps you're more like a man with an intricate jigsaw puzzle, fitting the pieces together carefully, each one adding a little to a picture of $15,000. The next piece moves slowly into place as Mike enters the Grady Hotel a few minutes later and walk down the corridor to room 108.
5: Yes?
6: Open up.
5: What do you want?
6: You know what I want.
5: Just a moment, please. Oh, I thought you were...
6: Who'd you think I was?
5: Well, I don't know.
6: You
5: I...
6: was expecting someone?
5: Now, see here, I haven't time for...
6: Oh, yes, you have, Mr. Bush. We've got plenty of time. Mind if I, make myself at home?
5: Well, I was about to retire, Mr.
6: Fliegel. Mike Fliegel. You, usually up this late, Mr. Bush? It's 2 o'clock. Oh,
5: yes, Mr. Fliegel. I generally stay up...
6: Stay up? That bed over there looks like he just got up. Or maybe someone might have telephoned, huh? Someone with a little business for you.
5: That doesn't concern you, Mr. Fliegel. I'll have to
6: oh,
5: ask
6: but
5: you...
6: it does. Fill it, will you? I didn't come here to play games. Who's coming here?
5: Nobody. Mr. Fliegel, nobody.
6: Wait a minute. Get away from that phone. Give me that note. That's better. Strickland. Jewel. $15,000. Well, ain't that a coincidence, Mr. Bush? He's just a boy I'm interested in.
5: Stay right where you are, Fliegel.
6: Oh. Playing a little rough, ain't you? Huh? Now, that kind of artillery wasn't made for little jokers like you.
5: Stop, I tell
6: you. Better put it down, Mr. Bush. Now, you wouldn't want a flock of cops up here any more than I would.
5: Now, look out! Now,
6: like I was saying, Mr. Bush, punks like you shouldn't play with 45. They're liable to kick right back in your face, eh?
5: Get out of here.
6: Oh, really, Mr. Bush? You're in no position to be asking things. Now, when's he coming here?
5: Well, I don't know.
6: Okay. I won't press the point. Now, just sit back and relax, hmm? Be nice and fresh to greet him when he comes. Outside line. Hello? Hello. I want to put a call through to the payphone in the all-night drugstore in Tiger. Yeah, in Tiger.
1: Hello. Terry.
7: Oh, okay. Look, I'm at the Grady. Bush is expecting our friend any minute.
1: I was right, huh?
7: Yeah.
1: You're going to do it, then?
7: What do you think?
1: Listen, Mike, I don't want any part of this.
7: Don't worry.
1: You'll take him out the other way, huh? The East Highway?
7: Yeah, the East Highway. But look, stick around that store another hour. I might want to call you again.
1: Okay.
4: For you, huh?
1: Yes. People I was staying with wanted to know if I'd caught the bus yet.
4: Well, it's funny they called you on the payphone.
1: Yeah. Mm-hmm. I guess I'll take a walk for a few minutes.
4: Okay. 3:15, remember?
1: Check.
2: Well, Terry, it's all working out beautifully, isn't it? You figured everything down to the last detail, and the next piece slides into place within a few minutes. You pace up and down in front of the drugstore a few times, and then a cab pulls up to the curb.
4: Terry? Terry, listen.
1: Take it easy, Joan. What's the matter?
4: Look, here it is, all of it. And you take your cut, and I'll take mine, and we'll separate now, huh? Right away.
1: Nothing went wrong, did it, Joan?
4: No, Terry. Everything's fine, see? I just want
1: to... Give it to me. Not bad. Bracelet ought to bring $1,000, easy.
4: I want to get going, Terry, right now.
1: You're sure nothing happened?
4: No, Terry, honest.
1: What about the watchman?
4: Well, what do you mean, the watchman?
1: It was 11:15, 11:45, wasn't it?
4: Oh, yeah. Just like you said, Terry.
1: Huh?
4: I was out of the store by 11:30. It's just sitting in your apartment and...
1: What, sir?
4: And thinking of Mike. Oh, why did we do it, Terry? I told you it's suicide to cross that guy. He'll kill us both.
1: Oh, that's it. Well, don't worry about Mike, Terry. I took care of him. He's meeting up in Antonia.
4: Astoria? He believed you?
1: Hook, line, and sinker. We'll be out of the state before he wakes up.
4: Oh, I still don't like crossing him, Terry. Just like I told you. We all agree.
1: Don't be a jerk all your life. He's been a leak in my throat long enough. I did the casework, you did the job. He's just looking for a free cut.
4: Okay, Terry, anything you say. Just give me my cut and let me...
1: Yeah, not so fast. We're going to fence it tonight. It'll be too hot to handle tomorrow. There's a man named Bush in the Grady Hotel downtown. Oh, here's the address. I want you to go there alone.
4: Alone? Well, what do you mean?
1: I don't trust him. He says he has the $15,000 ready, but I want you to check first. Keep the stuff to be called.
4: I can't go back to town, Terry.
1: You're going. And then?
4: Listen, you don't know. You don't know why I...
1: I tell you, Mike is in Astoria. Now beat it before someone wonders what we're doing here.
4: But, Terry, can't we do like I said?
1: Don't argue. The deal's all set. They'll be waiting for you. All you have to do is make the check and call me at the drugstore.
4: All right, Terry, I'll do it. Would you...
1: Oh, another thing. Give me your gun.
4: Huh?
1: Yeah, the fence doesn't like his customers to come in here. I'll keep it and give it back to you later.
2: Well, the pieces of the puzzle are beginning to make a picture, aren't they, Terry? You can see the $15,000 pretty clearly, right in the center of it. All it needs is a little routine work around the edges. There ought to be a warm reception for poor Joe Strickland when he walks into that room at the Grady. Mike is a pretty hard man to explain things to when he gets in the wrong frame of mind. He has a careless habit of shooting first and thinking afterwards. Yes, it's 3:15 now, and things are probably beginning to happen down in Mr. Bush's room.
8: Hello, Joe. No, you don't. Stay right there, Joe.
4: How did you get...
8: You ought to know me better than that, Joe. I play for Keith's. Right, Mr. Bush?
9: I'm dreadfully sorry, Mr. Strickland.
8: You two know each other, I see.
9: Only by telephone, I'm afraid.
4: What do you mean? I never talked to you.
9: Oh, it's no use, Mr. Strickland. He knows everything.
4: But I...
8: Okay. Come on, let's go.
4: Well, what do you mean?
8: What do you expect? A bronze medal?
4: Listen, there's something wrong.
8: Shut up. You don't have to tell me there's something wrong. Come on, we're going. And give me the stuff.
4: I haven't got it.
8: You what?
4: Terry's got it. I left it with him.
8: Don't give me that. Put up your hands. You haven't got it. Where are you hiding it?
4: I tell you, Terry.
8: You're lying, Rat. I ought to let you have it right here. Come on, we're going.
6: Both hands on the wheel, Joe.
10: You got me all wrong, Mike. Honest, it wasn't my idea.
6: I want to know what you did with the stuff. You going to tell me or ain't you?
10: Mike, believe me, it's like I told you. I left it with Terry. He told me to meet him at his apartment.
6: And what was he doing with me and Tiger?
10: I don't know. He said you were in Astoria or something. I didn't want to. Mike, you got to believe me.
6: I don't. And talking ain't going to do you much good, Joe. This is your last trip.
10: Look, there's an oil station. And why don't you call the drugstore? Yeah, that's it. Terry's gone by now, I'm sure. You said you told him to stay there another hour. Well, if he's gone, would you believe me?
6: He'll be there.
10: Give me a chance, Mike. Call him. I tell you, it's a double cross. He's gone with the stuff.
6: Okay. Pull in. Now remember, I'll be right behind you.
11: Yes, sir? How many?
6: Just want to use the phone.
11: Okay, right over there.
6: Come on, Joe. Stay in front of me. One false move.
10: Yeah, Mike.
6: Keep your hands down.
10: I was...
6: Shut up. Lieutenant's watching us.
7: Drugstore.
6: I'm looking for a party by the name of Dexter. He's expecting a call.
7: I don't. You must mean the man who's been waiting for the bus. Yeah, just a minute.
6: Looks like you're wrong, Joe.
10: You mean he's there?
6: What'd you expect?
7: Hello.
6: Hello, Terry?
7: Yes, Mike.
6: Mr. Strickland and I are taking a ride, Terry. And he tells me he saw you an hour ago.
7: What's he talking about?
6: That's what I want to know, Terry. Wait a minute, Terry. What's he doing, Joe?
10: What do you mean?
6: Your tendon.
10: He's standing over there, what?
6: You raise your hand again, and I'll plug you right here.
10: I wasn't...
6: Shut up. Go on, Terry.
7: What about Joe?
6: Well, he tells me he left the stuff with you.
7: Oh, he did, huh? Well, he's lying to you. I haven't seen him all night.
6: Thanks. That's all I want to know.
10: Wait a minute. Terry! Terry, you don't know what you're doing! Terry, he's gonna kill me! You can't do it! You can't! Mike, can't you see? He's taking both of us for a ride! Both you and me!
11: Shut up! You're right! Come on!
10: No! No, you can't! I won't let you! No!
11: Hey! You can't get away with that stuff around
12: here!
11: Oh,
12: no! Watch me! And don't move! That's it! Right there by the pump! That'll take care of the phone. Now, don't try to pull anything, see? One fancy move, you'll be down there next to him.
11: Got it. Smart guy, huh? Smashing my phone. Thinks this is the only phone in the neighborhood.
2: Sitting in the drugstore in Tigard, you don't see that happen, Terry. But don't worry. You'll know about it soon enough. Everything comes to him who waits. And the pieces are all falling into place now.
4: You're certainly a popular man tonight, Mr. Dexter. Don't believe I ever saw so many incoming calls on that phone.
1: My friends never give me a moment's rest, even at 3 a.m.
4: What kind of business you in?
1: Oh, a little bit of everything, I guess.
4: You know, if I was you, I'd plug that phone and... What's the matter?
1: That police car outside.
4: Oh, yeah, that's Max, the night patrolman. Pulls in every night about this time for a cup of coffee.
1: Oh.
13: Hello, Henry.
4: Oh, hello, Mac. How are things?
13: Okay, a little busy tonight. How about a cup of coffee, Henry?
4: All ready for you.
13: Thanks. That's what I needed. Haven't seen a night like this since I've been on a force.
1: Pretty busy, there, officer?
13: That one-armed paper hanger ain't in it, brother. You got a donut, Henry?
4: Sure. Here you are.
13: Good. Yeah, holdups, murders, never seen anything like it. The guy was just bumped off on a service station the other side of town.
1: Yeah? You, got anything on who did it?
13: It ain't even going to trial, brother. Radio patrol picked up the guy.
1: Did he talk at all?
13: When I say picked him up, that's what I mean. He was going 70 when they drilled his rear tire. There ain't enough of them left to recognize him.
4: Uh-oh. There's your bus, mister. 3:15, right on the nose.
1: Well, see you later, Henry. Thanks for the hospitality. Very pleasant 2 hours.
13: That's funny, huh? The look on that guy's face when I was talking to him then. Almost as if he was ready to bust out laughing. He surely must be happy about something.

0: No wonder Terry Dexter couldn't help grinning as he walked outside and onto the bus to town, and his apartment, and the bag in the closet, packed for a long trip. The jigsaw puzzle was all together now, every piece in place, and it made a picture of $15,000. With no splits to make, no silent partners with grasping hands. No, fate must have been the silent partner in this. He hadn't dared to hope that Mike would be eliminated so easily. He thought, perhaps, of tipping off the police about the murder, maybe planting the gun you have in your pocket, after making suitable arrangements for the jewels, of course. Mike wasn't much of a worry after all, with a murder rap hanging over his head. Yes, Terry, you'll get the jewels. And all you have to do now is pick up that bag at your apartment. Your double cross worked beautifully. Only, are you sure you didn't double cross yourself, too?
1: You must be Mr. Dexter. Who are you? Keep your hands away from that pocket. Lieutenant Walker of the Homicide Squad.
2: What are you doing here?
1: You haven't got
3: just
1: anything.
3: Just a minute. Keep those hands up. Now. Oh. 38, huh?
2: Well, that isn't mine.
1: It's two shells fired. Not very smart, Mr. Dexter. An idiot would know better than to walk around with a rod as hot as this.
3: Yeah.
1: Oh, keep those hands up, my friend. Now, take another look. Yeah, let's see. Inside coat pocket? Huh. You're a walking brief for the prosecution. A bag of jewelry. Now, what would you be doing with that, Mr. Dexter?
2: I didn't do it.
1: I should tell you that anything you say will be held against you. But you couldn't say anything that matters now, not when we add this to that dead watchman in the next room.
2: What? Dead? Well, what are you talking about?
1: What are you trying to pull, Dexter? You ought to be smart enough to know when you're licked. You robbed a store at 11:25. Oh, we even know the time. The watchman came back accidentally in time to see you leaving and followed you here. You didn't know it until too late. So you waited for him in the doorway downstairs and plugged it. Well, that was stupid. Because you must have known the shot to be heard and investigated. But the prize was pulling him into your own bedroom with a blood trail to lead us right to him.
2: Tricked on that little punk. That's right.
1: And then, to top it off, you trot back now with the gun that killed him and the jewels in your coat pocket. Unless I'm mistaken, Mr. Dexter, your trial will be one of the shortest in history.

0: That was Death Marks the Double Cross, one of the Whistler's better yarns. Next time, we're going to meet an old friend of yours, Lamont Cranston, better known as the Shadow. In this episode, he'll investigate the mysterious case of the Flaming Skull. It takes all of the Shadow's old-time ingenuity to crack this one, but perhaps you'll get a better idea of the difficulty of the problem if we step down to the green room to hear a bit of the rehearsal for our next show in the Mystery Playhouse. Follow me, please. Come.
1: Well, this is a fine thing, Mr. Cranston. A fine thing indeed.
2: What's eating you, Margot?
1: What's eating me? The question I've been wanting to ask you. Sit around like a bump on a log all day.
2: I was thinking. No, worrying about the Flaming Skull.
1: Suddenly, at 7 o'clock tonight, you announce we're going for a drive. Where?
2: To visit a friend.
1: Why?
2: To pick up a clue on this case.
1: Who's the friend?
2: Dr. Neil Harrison. I sent Steve Grant to see him yesterday afternoon. It's just possible that Steve might have said something to Dr. Harrison that would give us a clue.
1: Then all that worrying, I mean thinking, this afternoon didn't help? No inspiration?
2: It certainly did help, Margot, but right now the fire of inspiration needs a little more coal.
1: To be shoveled on by Lamont Cranston Stoker.
2: No. Lamont Cranston Shadow.
3: Next patient, please. Yeah, that's odd. Waiting room's empty. I could have sworn I heard a patient come in. Who's that?
4: Your patient, Dr. Harrison.
3: Patient? Where?
4: An invisible patient, doctor.
3: Why, this is absurd. It's some trick. Who are you?
4: Men call me the Shadow.
3: The Shadow?
4: You have heard of the Shadow, Dr. Harrison. The Shadow seeks only one thing, the truth.
3: The truth about what?
4: The truth about all things. The truth about Steve Grant.
3: Grant? Oh, yes.
4: He came to you yesterday?
3: Yes, Sir Lamont Cranston sent him.
4: You treated him?
3: No, I did not.
4: Why not? The truth, Dr. Harrison.
3: Yes, I'll tell the truth. I could not treat him. He
4: Dr. Harrison! He's dead. Shot by somebody from outside that window.
2: Right here, Margot.
5: I heard shots while I was waiting in the car.
2: Someone fired through the window while the Shadow was questioning Dr. Harrison. The doctor's dead. Now, come on, we've got to locate that killer if we can.
5: But it's pitch dark, Lamont.
2: Now, careful. He must have run off this way.
5: Do you know who killed the doctor?
2: No, I'm afraid we'll never find out now.
5: Lamont.
2: Yes, Margot.
5: Look, running down the street. Way up there. Oh, Lamont.
2: Yes, I see it, Margot.
5: It's a flaming skeleton.
0: A flaming skeleton is no easy thing to explain. Lamont Cranston is baffled, Margot Lane is puzzled, and the police don't believe the story at all. But something or someone did commit one of the most bizarre of all crimes. So join us next time for the surprising explanation of the weird puzzler, the case of the Flaming Skull. This is Sergeant X, closing the doors of the Mystery Playhouse. Good night. Sleep tight. 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

0: am the Whistler. And I know many things, for I walk by night. I know many strange tales hidden in the hearts of men and women who have stepped into the shadows. Yes, I know the nameless terrors of which they dare not speak. Did you ever commit a murder? No? Then you don't know, do you, how irresistible is the urge of the murderer to return to the scene of his crime? It's a very overpowering feeling, especially if you're not even sure that... Oh, but wait, I'm getting ahead of the story. They found Lucille Doane late at night on the floor of a not-too-lavish apartment. A neighbor noticed a light that had been burning for 24 hours, blundered in and found her. The police came very quickly. The coroner arrived shortly after. And he and Detective Rock Adrian looked over the body.
1: Well, coroner, what do you say?
2: Mr. Adrian, she's dead. Plenty dead.
1: Cause of death?
2: Do I have to tell you? You can see.
1: I can see, but I want your official verdict for the record.
2: Well, you can put down death from repeated blows over the head by a heavy instrument.
1: How many is repeated blows?
2: 20, 25 at least.
1: How old would you say she was?
2: I'd say around 30.
1: Would you say she was pretty? Beautiful?
2: She was certainly better looking than she is now. Why worry? The papers will headline her as a raving beauty.
1: The newspapers won't hear about this case yet. Time of death?
2: Oh, I'd say about this time last night.
1: Well, I guess I got everything I need from you. Go ahead if you're through.
2: I am, and glad of it. This isn't my favorite kind of case. You coming?
1: No, not just yet. And, coroner.
2: Yeah?
1: Don't talk about this to anyone, especially reporters.
2: Right. Say, you got any ideas on this one, Mr. Adrian?
1: Nothing much. But I don't think the murderer of Lucille Doane is sleeping peacefully tonight.
2: Well, I don't blame him. I wouldn't either if I'd done something like that.
0: Yes, and how right you are. The murderer of Lucille Doane is not sleeping peacefully tonight. Is he, Oliver? No, Oliver Gorst is walking the streets, wandering aimlessly, paying little attention to traffic, thinking.
3: Hey, why don't you look where you're going? What's the idea?
4: Oh, I'm sorry. I wasn't thinking. I was thinking about something else. I'm sorry.
3: Hey, are you all right? You don't look so good.
4: I'm all right. There's nothing the matter with me. Stop staring at me. I'm all right.
3: Okay, brother. Okay. But you better watch out where you're going.
4: Yeah. Yeah. Watch where I'm going. Watch. Where am I going? I started toward home, but I'm walking downtown. I am almost to Lucille's place. No. No, I can't do it. I can't go back there. Not now. But why do I keep walking in that direction? Why?
0: Yes, why, Oliver? Why this irresistible desire to go back to the scene of the crime, as they call it? Seems to get worse all the time, doesn't it? It's almost 11:45, just 24 hours since you killed her. Now you want to go back. But that's dangerous, you know that. The police might be there right now gathering clues. Then they'll peer through microscopes, test things, interview people, and soon they'll be combing the city for you.
4: The murderer returns to the scene of the crime. If that's true, then why don't the police just wait there for them? Maybe they are. Maybe they're waiting there for me right now. I've got to be careful. I'm almost there. I can't go. I can't. It's suicide.
5: 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They're neat looking, they're easy to apply, and they're free. 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So I'd suggest that you get yours this week. 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

0: stop that irresistible desire to go anyway, can you? Your head tells you to turn around and run, but your feet take you closer and closer. You'd better be careful, Oliver. You'd better be careful.
1: Where the devil's a switch? Hey, anyone here?
2: Hello, Inspector.
1: They told me I'd find you here, Adrian. What's up? It's the idea of camping here and not letting the newspapers have the story.
2: Not so loud, Inspector. Close the door. Yeah. I've got a hunch about this crime.
1: I'm listening. Better be good. Where's Arnold and Henderson?
2: They're sleeping.
1: Sleeping? And just what do you do while they slumber?
2: Wait. We take turns.
1: For what?
2: The murderer.
1: I don't get it.
2: Whoever killed Lucille Doane did it in a moment of blind fury and then rushed out of here thinking only of escape. Only then did he realize what he'd done. Now he's bound to have the jitters. Every time he picks up a newspaper, he expects to read about the crime. If we keep this thing still, our silence will puzzle him. He'll begin to wonder whether the police have discovered the body. He might come back for any number of reasons. But I think he'll come back lured by all the doubts and hopes and curiosity our silence can stir up in the mind of one who's come face to face with murder for the first time. Murder's very upsetting, you know.
1: Yeah, especially for the victim. Well, all right, Adrian, go ahead. Some of your wacky ideas have been your most successful ones, and I'll string along, but don't take too long.
2: Thank you, Inspector.
1: I'll take care of the chief and the newspapers. Good night and good luck.
0: The detective has a hunch, Oliver, and it's a pretty good one. Of course, you don't know it, but he's figured you out pretty well. Except, when you committed murder, you were more surprised than upset. Yes, you couldn't believe you'd done it. You wanted to go back and convince yourself right then. But something told you not to. Instead, you ate a big supper. Murder made you terribly hungry. There was nothing like a good meal to buck a man up. Only now you wish you had gone back, don't you? Just to make sure.
3: Maybe I didn't do it after all. Maybe it's something I dreamed. I've often thought of killing someone. No, of killing her when she was causing so much trouble. That's it. I dreamed of killing her, and the dream was so vivid, I thought it actually happened. I have to go back to convince myself it isn't true. She'll be surprised to see me so soon after our quarrel. I'll look around, and if I don't see any bloodstains, I'll know it didn't happen. But why can't a man be sure about something like that? It's such an awful thing to do. Kill a human being. I couldn't have done it. I'd feel remorse. I'd have such a sense of guilt, I'd have to give myself up or drown myself. It goes to show I didn't do it. How could I have eaten that meal afterwards if I'd killed her? The food would have choked me. But I'm hungry again. I'll stop for a sandwich. That'll give me time to think.

0: Henderson. Henderson, wake up.
1: What? Oh, it's you.
0: Time for your watch. Here's some coffee. More in the thermos.
1: Oh, thanks. Look, do you really think we'll trap this guy? Brother, it seems to me I've been here a month already.
2: I played a hunch, that's all. I could be wrong.
1: Well, much more of this, and we'll be chasing each other around with butcher knives for diversion.
0: Don't worry, Henderson. The idea is not as crazy as it sounds.
1: Okay, Mr. Adrian.
0: Wake me if you hear the slightest sound, will you?
1: Yeah.
0: Good night.
1: Good night, and pleasant dreams.
3: Is there anything else for you, mister?
4: What did you say?
3: I said, would you like anything else?
4: Yes, I think I'll have another hamburger.
3: Well, I'm sorry, but the chef's gone.
4: Oh.
3: All we have is coffee and cold sandwiches. We'll be closed in about 20 minutes.
4: Well, I'll have a cup of coffee.
3: Okay, draw one.
4: I wonder if he ever killed anyone. I wish I was in his place. Nothing to worry about. Lucille deserved to die. I had to do it. It's not my fault she fell in love with me, and I warned her not to, that I could never marry her. She understood all that.

0: foolish to come all the way down here just to prove I wasn't dreaming. I'll call her up. I'll be pleasant and tell her I'm sorry about the quarrel and cheer her up a little.
1: Hey, mister, don't you want the coffee?
0: Huh? Oh, yes, I'll be back. I'm just going to telephone.

0: No. Don't touch that receiver, Henderson.
1: Well, it might be headquarters.
0: No. I'm not to be called here. I've left instructions with the operator to trace any call that comes in. Try to stall anyone who calls. Let it ring.

0: number are you calling, please?
1: Lincoln 57431, please.
0: Will you please hang up and dial again? I'm returning your coin.
2: Sorry, mister, we're closing up. There's a drugstore up the street where you can telephone.
1: It's no use. She didn't answer.
3: No, Oliver, she didn't answer. And you know why, don't you? Really, you know why. But you don't know about Detective Rock Adrian and the operator tracing the call, do you?
4: Hold it.
2: Sorry, I'm closing. There's a place around the corner.
4: Never mind that. Did anyone telephone from here within the last 5 minutes?
2: Huh? Oh, yeah, a man just left. Went down the subway steps over there.
4: Okay, Henderson, bring this man with you and come on. Can you identify him?
2: Sure I can. He just ate here. Why, what's the matter?
4: Never mind. Come on. We better catch him before that train pulls out. Wait a minute. I'm afraid we're too late.
3: Well, Oliver, you were lucky, and you don't even know it. Sitting safely in the subway train, your thoughts are far from police in your danger. They're with Lucille.
1: Why didn't she answer? Maybe she was out with someone else. And all the time telling me I was the only one she ever loved. Couldn't live without me. If I ever left her, she'd kill herself. Well, why didn't she? That would have solved everything. Always threatening to tell my wife. Always demanding. Threatening and demanding. Demanding and threatening. Every time I saw her, there was a big row. I began to lose my control, my self-respect. And then I knew I'd have to kill her. That's when I started having those horrible dreams. Then I dreamed she was a little white mouse and asked me to give her something to eat. But I told her I hadn't anything. Then I saw my heart on a little tin plate, and she began to nibble on it. The heart was pulsing. And when she bit into it, I screamed and grabbed the poker and began to beat her with it. Beat her and beat her long after she was dead.
5: All out, end of the line.
6: All out, mister. This is the end of the line.
1: End of the line? Where am I?
6: 242nd Street.
1: Can I ride anymore?
6: Sure, mister. You want to go back, we'll take you.
1: Back? Yeah. I've got to go back. I forgot something back there.
3: Yes, Oliver, you forgot something. Or did you? You can't be sure about anything anymore. The whole thing's like a dream, a nightmare. Only you can't seem to wake up. When you go home, finally, you avoid your wife. You've done it before. She doesn't bother you. At the office next day, the people wonder about you, but they only think you're not feeling well. If they only knew what's going on in your mind. And then it's night again. You're wandering the streets again. The urge to go back is there again.
6: This job ain't so bad after you get used to it, Mr. Adrian.
4: Something ought to happen tonight.
6: Oh, you think so?
4: He's hovering around the edges. That call came from a phone booth only 3 blocks from here. We almost had him.
6: Yeah, that was a tough break.
4: Quiet. Someone's coming.
7: Hear it. He's coming this way.
4: Stand by. Be ready for trouble.
7: What'll I do?
4: Open the door. Fast. Put up your hands.
8: Yeah, sure, mister. Don't shoot. I'm just delivering a telegram.
4: All right. Come in. Who's the message for?
8: Miss Lucille Doan.
4: I'll take it. You wait. Where'd you get this?
8: Came through the office. Boss just handed it to me and told me to deliver it.
4: Here's $2. If anyone asked you about this telegram, tell him you delivered it to Miss Doan in person, not to me, see?
8: Yes, sir. Say, can I tell my boss what happened?
4: Yeah. Tell him if anyone tries to put a tracer on this telegram to find out if it was delivered, he's to get in touch with police headquarters.
8: Yes, sir, I'll tell him. Thanks for the $2.
4: That's all.
6: Well, what's up?
4: Read this telegram.
6: Meet me for dinner at the usual place, signed Ollie. Who the devil is Ollie?
4: That's our man, the one who phoned.
6: The murderer?
4: Perhaps.
6: Well, dining with a corpse would be a novelty. Look, if he's the one, what's the point in inviting her to dinner?
4: Maybe it's hope. Maybe he's trying to convince himself it never happened. Maybe it's an attempt to fool the police in case he's found and questioned.
6: Well, if we only knew where the usual place was, we'd drop in for dinner ourselves.
4: This Ollie doesn't know she's dead. If he isn't our man, he'll probably try to find out why she doesn't meet him. We'll just sit tight.
6: Oh, no, not more waiting. Well, I think I'll water the plants again. That geranium's going to blossom any week now.
9: Waiter.
10: Yes, sir.
9: Hey, what time is it?
10: 10:15. Can I get you something?
9: No, no, I'll wait a little longer. My companion must have been detained. She'll be along any minute now.
10: I'd suggest, sir, if you want steak, you better let me place your order. We have only a few left.
9: Well, I don't know. She eats so little. I tell you what, reserve one steak. If she orders it, I'll take something else.
10: Very well, I'll have one put aside.
9: And bring me another newspaper.
10: Yes, sir.
1: Why did I tell him only one steak? We both like them better than anything else. Maybe I know she won't come. Is this just a game I'm playing with myself, just pretending it never happened? But why? Why isn't there something in the papers? I've read 100 since Monday, and all there is war news. Nothing about... she's staying away on purpose, just to torture me. She knows how easily I become upset and worried. She's deliberately not answering my phone call and my telegram. Just like her to pull a trick like that. Like the time she faked a suicide and had me frantic for a week. Well, two can play that game. I'm not waiting any longer.
9: Waiter?
10: Yes, sir.
9: I'll have the steak by myself. Medium rare. Baked potato. Green salad with French dressing.
3: That's right, Oliver. Get angry at her. That will relieve the tension in your mind for a while. Eat a good meal. Go home. Get a good night's sleep. You'll feel better in the morning. But you don't, do you? And the next night, you're worse than ever. Take it easy, Oliver. If you can just wait a little while longer, Detective Adrian can't keep this up forever.
11: Adrian, I can't put the chief off much longer. He's howling for an arrest.
4: We'll get him, Inspector. He's nibbling at the bait.
11: Yeah, but when? It's 3 days since the murder.
4: That's not long. Just give me a few more days.
11: Days? Good Lord, the chief wants to see me the first thing in the morning. And I know what he'll say.
4: I can guess. Give me one more day. I'm sure something will break.
11: Well, I'll try. I'll tell him you got a hot lead. The case will soon break.
4: Thanks, Inspector.
11: Oh, forget it. And let me warn you, Adrian, this is the last time I get involved with you and your hunches. This kind of detective work is too hard on the nerves. I'm a wreck. And my wife's complaining.
4: But just think what state of mind the murderer must be in.
1: Oh, Lord. What I wouldn't give for a night of quiet, undreaming sleep. I'm a sick man. Maybe I ought to go to the doctor, but I'm afraid. Afraid of what I might tell him. I've so many things on my conscience. There's only one person in all the universe who can help me, and that's Lucille. I can't fight anymore. I've got to go to her.
3: Oliver, you're going to give up. You knew you'd have to sooner or later. Yes, the murderer returns to the scene of the crime, and you can't help yourself. You may be caught, but you don't care anymore. Too bad. You will be caught, of course, because Detective Rock Adrian is still there, waiting for you like a spider waiting for a fly. But he's not happy.
4: I've got good news for you, Anderson.
6: Well, you don't sound very happy.
4: This'll be the last watch.
6: You sure?
4: Positive.
7: When's he coming?
4: The chief's called it off.
6: Oh.
4: Tomorrow the papers get the story, and we start a routine hunt.
6: Ah, that's too bad. Now, I was getting used to this retired life. I wanted it to last until that geranium bloomed. Without me, it would have died.
4: Take it home as a souvenir, a trophy of the chase.
3: See, Oliver, If you could only wait until tomorrow. But you can't, can you? You're going back to Lucille right now, and nothing can stop you.
1: It's better to be caught and hanged than to have this doubt eating into my mind. I just sit at the office, my brain vibrating with every telephone call. It can't go on. Tonight I'll know. And then I can get some sleep again. And right now, that's the sweetest, most desirable experience in all the world. Oh, here's that coffee shop. I got this far the other night. I'll stop in and then go on.
2: And what's yours?
1: Coffee. I guess I'll have a roll, too.
2: Draw one. Hey, mister, you were in here the other night, weren't you?
1: Oh, yes, I guess I was.
2: You made a phone call, didn't you?
1: Yes, I remember.
2: Well, you look like a pretty good guy. I'll give you a tip. I don't know what's up, but right after you left, the cops were here and wanted to know who called. Then they beat it right down to the subway, but your train was just pulling out. Now, as I said...
1: The police?
2: Yeah, and they seemed anxious. Just thought I'd tip you off.
1: Thanks. I gotta get out of here. They're after me. It's true. I killed her and they're after me. I gotta get away. To Mexico, anywhere. They don't know who I am yet. I can make it. If I hurry, I can get away. Taxi! Taxi!
12: In just a moment, the Whistler will bring you the strange ending to tonight's story. Meantime, I'd like to tell you about the happy ending that more and more drivers are finding in their quest to make ration gasoline go farther. Now, if you think I'm going to say signal go farther gasoline, well, you're right. Well, after all, friends, what could be a more logical place to look for mileage than to the gasoline that for years has been famed for mileage? You see, each oil company has its own formula for its own brand of gasoline. Well, long before the war, when economy was still the important thing, Signal Oil Company set out to produce a gasoline formula that would give more miles. Today, of course, with certain gasoline ingredients reserved for war, no gasoline can promise you all the brilliant anti-knock performance you enjoyed in pre-war Signal gasoline, and which you'll find again in even further improved Signal post-war gasoline. But here's the important point. Even today, Signal's wartime formula still puts the emphasis on mileage. That's why if you haven't tried Signal Go Farther gasoline in your car, there never was a better reason or a better time to get acquainted with your Signal gasoline dealer. And now, back to the Whistler.

0: Well, Oliver Goest, by a stroke of luck, you found out. At last, your mind is relieved. Or so you think. At last, you know you did kill Lucille. It wasn't a dream. No, the police are after you. But you found out in time. You can get away. As long as the police don't know who you are, you can just go home and pack your bag, buy a ticket, and go away. Nobody will ever know. And those policemen sitting back there in Lucille's apartment can wait till doomsday for you.
1: Your move.
2: Well, thanks.
1: You know, I've got you licked.
2: Sure, sure. But I like to take my time about giving up. I'm sure glad I'm not playing you for dough. Hey, did you hear that?
1: Elevator. Stopped at this floor.
2: He's coming this way.
1: Get ready. But don't make a sound. Let it ring. I'll open it. You stand by.
3: Oh, I thought...
1: Come in.
3: Well, I'm looking for a Miss Doan.
1: This is Miss Doan's apartment.
3: Well, is Miss Doan here? I'd like to speak to her privately.
1: She's not in just now. May I ask who you are?
3: It doesn't matter. I'll call some other time.
1: I'm sorry, but we're interested in Miss Doan, too. I'm Detective Adrian from police headquarters.
3: Police? Is Miss Doan involved with the police?
1: Very much so.
3: Well, I'm glad. It's about time the police took care of women like that. Breaking up homes, stealing my husband. I found her address in my husband's letter file. I came here to tell her that if she didn't leave him alone, I'd call in the police myself.
1: Your name, please.
3: I'm Mrs. Gorst. Mrs. Oliver Gorst. And I want to tell you that
1: your
3: I should...
1: Your address?
3: 30 Weston Street. As I was saying, Oliver and I were quite happy until this woman came along. What's the matter?
4: Here they are, Mr. Adrian.
1: Hello, Inspector. This is Rock Adrian. Have Oliver Gorst, 30 Weston Street, picked up for questioning? Yeah. For the murder of Lucille Doan.

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0: am the Whistler. And I know many things, for I walk by night. I know many strange tales hidden in the hearts of men and women who have stepped into the shadows. Yes, I know the nameless terrors of which they dare not speak. Have you ever hated a man enough to kill him? No? Well, that's the kind of hate that grows with the years, grows and grows into an all-consuming passion. That's the way it was with Lambert Dean. He has wanted to kill someone for 25 years. That's why he has come down to the offices of the Mammoth Construction Company at 9 o'clock at night. That's why he's chatted casually with the old night watchman who took him up in the elevator, chatting oh so casually. But he thought out every word in advance. The night watchman will remember them later, just a little later. There should be just a crack of light showing under the door of the president's office. Yes, there it is. And Lambert is going toward it. So you've never wanted to kill a man? Listen, you may get a few pointers.
1: Hello, Joe.
2: Huh? Oh? What are you doing here?
1: Why, did I startle you, Joe? I'm so sorry.
2: What do you mean by busting into my office? Can't you knock?
1: Oh, sure, Joe. I'd never think of walking into the president's office without knocking during working hours. I didn't think it'd matter tonight.
2: Any time I'm here is working hours. Remember that if you want to hang on to your job. Now get out.
1: Well, don't you want to know why I came down tonight?
2: I do not. Any fool could take care of the bookkeeping department in the daytime. If you have to work nights to keep up with simple routine, that's your lookout.
1: Oh, I don't have to work on them. They're all fixed up, just the way I want them. I came here to tell you about them, Joe.
2: Well, you can keep it. The books will wait till tomorrow.
1: Better listen now, if you want to hear it at all.
2: How many times have I got to tell you to get... What do you mean, better listen?
1: Tomorrow'll be too late. You'd better listen, Joe.
2: Yeah, maybe I had. What are you up to? Anything wrong with the books?
1: You're a smart guy, Joe. You always were. Even back when you were a kid in knickers.
2: Oh, for the love of Pete, if you're going to start raking up past history...
1: The sooner you let me talk, the sooner you'll get it over with.
2: And if you've got anything to say, say it. My time's valuable.
1: Is it? Yes, you were smart, making up to me when we were kids. You were my pal. You looked after me. Never let anybody bully me.
2: Your dad had dough. Mine didn't.
1: Uh-huh.
2: It was worth having you hung around my neck if it got me the kind of life I wanted.
1: And it did, didn't it? Pretty soon, you just about moved in on us. When I went to college, Dad sent you, too. Good, kind Joe Carson, who always looked after poor little me.
2: All right, so you finally tumbled to it. What of it?
1: When Dad got wiped out and we had to leave school and hunt work, you didn't drop me.
2: I'm no fool. You still belonged on the right side of the tracks. You knew the folks that counted.
1: Sure, Joe, sure. You were smart. I knew the men with the jobs to give. I found out about old Jennings needing a bookkeeper down here at Mammoth. Only when I got around to applying, they already had a new bookkeeper. You.
2: Well, if you were dope enough to tell me about it, you deserved what you got. Maybe I wouldn't have seen the future in a piddling little bookkeeping job if you hadn't run off at the mouth about that, too.
3: I'm going to be the bright young man who catches Jennings' eye, Joe. I'm going to marry Betsy Jennings. Someday I'll own Mammoth, lock, stock, and barrel.
1: You haven't got Mammoth yet, smart guy.
2: No, just all the rest. Give me time. Old man Jennings is on his last legs, and you know it. Now get out. You're fired.
1: Haven't you forgotten the books, Joe?
2: I'll check them by myself. Now out.
1: No.
2: Get out or I'll...
1: No, I'm not going. You are.
2: What?
1: This is the end of the line for you, Joe. Tomorrow, I'll move into your office. Pretty soon, I'll move into your house with Betty. Before long, I'll own Mammoth.
2: You're crazy.
1: Like a fox. I'm gonna kill you, Joe.
4: Signal goes as far as before the war. Yes, Signal gasoline still goes as far as before the war. But how can it, I hear you asking? How can it when certain gasoline ingredients are reserved for war? Well, that's what I want to tell you. You see, it's true, certain of the more volatile ingredients, such as isopentane, have been reserved for war. That's why Signal Oil Company is frank to admit no gasoline today can promise you all the pep and anti-knock performance you found in pre-war Signal gasoline, and which you'll be enjoying again in even further improved Signal post-war gasoline. But when it comes to mileage, that's another story. For today's signal formula contains not only all the high-energy components that gave pre-war signal its superior mileage, but in addition, new hydrocarbons rich in mileage have been added. That's why it's a fact. The famous signal formula still places the emphasis on mileage. That's why it's just as true today as it was before the war. You do go farther with Signal gasoline. And now, back to the Whistler.

0: Well, they say even the humblest worm will turn if you step on him hard enough. You didn't think of that, did you, Joe Carson, when you used your pal for a stepladder, stole his job, his girl, the life he planned? You weren't quite smart enough. You're alone in your office now with the night pressing around you, alone with the turned worm. He's going to kill you, Joe.
1: Sit down, Joe.
2: Drop that gun, you crazy fool.
1: Sit down. That's better. Wouldn't like you to be uncomfortable. You've got a nice, easy chair to die in, Joe. The president's chair.
2: Now, Lamb, listen. Let's talk this thing over. We're both businessmen. Maybe we can make a deal.
1: Yeah.
2: When old man Jennings kicks off, there'll be plenty for both of us. Now, come on, put down that gun. And we'll
1: put down this gun? Why, Joe, I like it. Huh? Feels good in the hand. A sweet gun, Joe.
2: But
1: the day you bought it, you signed your death warrant. You know that? Would you like to know about it?
0: That's right, Lambert. Tell Joe about it. Don't let him die without knowing how smart you've been for a change. Remind him of the day Mr. Jennings retired from the business. The day Joe put that gun in his desk drawer and bragged that the payroll would be safe. Joe's own gun in Joe's own desk with Mr. Jennings for a witness. Convenient, wasn't it? But don't stop there. Tell him your whole plan. Tell him about that day 2 months ago when you started on your careful, deadly trail.
3: Hello, Mr. Dean. Have a good lunch?
1: No, not very, I'm afraid. Nothing seems to agree with me these days. You may go to your own lunch now, Miss Neal.
3: Okay. If you ask me, your stomach would be a lot better off without all those pills you keep stuffing down your neck.
1: I was not aware that I'd asked you, Miss Neal.
3: Well, it's your stomach. Bye. Back soon.
1: Miss Neal.
3: Hmm?
1: Have you seen my tablets? They don't seem to be in my pocket. I'm sure I had them this morning. I remember taking a couple when I got to the office.
3: Well, sure I've seen them. You left them on the water cooler. Big boy Carson raised Cain about it when he went out to eat. Say, what's he got against you anyhow?
1: Against me? Oh, you must be mistaken, Miss Neal. Joe's my friend. We were boyhood friends.
3: Then why is he always picking on you and yelling at you? Looks to me like he wants to run you out of here. Only he doesn't dare long as the old man's alive.
1: Miss Neal, I cannot allow you to speak like that about my friend. Now that Mr. Carson is in sole charge of the business, he's naturally under a strain. We must all make allowances.
3: Oh, yeah. Here, I hid your pills under the stuff on your desk.
1: Oh. Uh-huh.
3: How many do you want? Two? Put out your hand.
1: Thank you.
3: Now you sit still. I'll bring you some water.
1: One moment.
3: Hmm?
1: These aren't my tablets.
3: Why, sure they are. They're right out of your bottle. That little brown bottle you're always hauling out. See?
1: That's my bottle, but the tablets, mine were white, too, but considerably smaller. I showed you one yesterday. Don't you remember?
3: Remember one tablet from another? Oh, honest, Mr. Dean. Well, gee, you're right. Yours had some kind of trade name stamped on them. These are perfectly plain.
1: That's strange, isn't it?
3: Somebody's playing a dirty trick on you. Probably thought it'd be a good joke to give you something that'd really upset your tummy.
1: Why, I can't believe it.
3: Say, there's Mr. Carson.
1: What? Joe?
3: That's it. I'll bet you anything. It'd be just like him.
1: Oh, now, Miss Neal, please. We have no proof that Mr. Carson had anything to do with this.
3: He saw the bottle, didn't he? He yelled about it, and he hates you. You know he does.
1: These tablets may be perfectly harmless.
3: Harmless? Oh, golly. You don't suppose Mr. Carson would...
1: Oh, no. Don't let your imagination run away with you.
3: But, Mr. Dean, he obviously wants to get
1: now,
3: rid
1: please,
3: of you.
1: Please, Miss Neal. I forbid you to speak of this to anyone. I'm going to destroy these tablets at once, and we'll forget all about it.
3: Well, it's your funeral. But if it was me, I'd have those pills analyzed.
0: That's right, Lambert. That was step one along the trail leading to Joe's untimely death. But don't stop there. Before you pull the trigger, tell him the whole story. Tell him about step two.
4: Hey, look out!
3: Oh, hi.
5: Look where you're going, can't you?
2: Did you see that? You all right, mister?
1: Yes, I think I... It didn't hit me.
2: Boy... You got luck to burn. If you hadn't jumped like a grasshopper, that car'd have made mincemeat out of you.
1: I was walking along close to the pavement. Somebody shoved me hard.
6: Then I was out in the street in that car.
7: Well, what do you know? Hey, I guess it could happen easy enough with all these crowds on the sidewalk.
6: Yes, easy enough. You didn't happen to notice who was behind me.
7: In all that gang? Look, mister, there were dozens of people. Businessmen and ladies shopping and...
6: Well, I thought you might have seen one special person. He'd be a big man, gray hat and top coat. You'd notice him.
7: Wait a minute. You mean that shove wasn't no accident? This guy was out to get you?
6: I'd rather not say any more.
7: Well, that's the way it was. Let me think here. Seems to me I do remember a gray hat.
6: A big man, around 45, with a red face.
7: Yeah, he'd have to be big to stand out in the crowd, wouldn't he? Red face. Sure, I remember now.
6: Perhaps you saw the face towering over me?
7: Towering over you?
6: Yes.
7: Oh, he must have been for me to pick him out special. Hey, that puts the fella right smack behind you.
6: I thought so. Thank you, Mr.
7: Robinson's the name. D.L. Robinson.
6: Robinson.
7: You're going to report this to the police, ain't you? I could go along with you and tell them what I seen.
6: Well, not just yet. I can't be sure.
7: If I was in your shoes, I wouldn't wait to be so off-fired, sure. Anybody start shoving me under cars,
6: boy. Please, I'll call on you if I need you. In the meantime, perhaps you'd better have my name, too. It's Dean, Lambert Dean. You remember? In case of accident.
7: Lambert Dean. You bet I won't forget. Darned if I could take a thing like this in my stride. If I was you, I'd be yelling for the police so loud they'd hear me in Jericho.
0: Nice work, Lambert. That was step two, and it was easy. All you had to do was plant an idea and watch it grow. Little Miss Neal was already sorry for you because Joe Carson kept bawling you out. Easy to make her think a few soda mint tablets might be poison, especially since you destroyed the evidence. Easy to step off the curbing into the path of a car and then convince an excited witness that you were pushed by a big florid man like Joe Carson. Only what's the motive, Lambert? Why should Joe attempt to kill you? The police will want to know. You waited, didn't you? Waited until this very afternoon when Joe Carson was out and old Mr. Jennings made one of his rare visits to the office.
8: Come in. Well, Lambert, come in, my boy.
6: Mr. Jennings, may I speak to you privately?
8: Why, certainly. But if it's anything about the business, you'd better wait until Joe gets back. He's in charge now, you know.
6: No, I'd rather Joe didn't know about this. Not just yet, Mr. Jennings. Mr. Jennings, I shall have to ask you to treat this conversation as confidential.
8: Very well.
6: Mr. Jennings, I have reason to believe that two attempts have been made upon my life.
8: What did you say?
6: Somebody's trying to kill me, sir. I'm sure of it.
8: Good heavens, Lambert.
6: Yes, sir. That's just the way I felt. I couldn't believe it the first time, but it happened again.
8: But why should anyone want to kill you?
6: Well, there isn't any reason. Unless my death would cover up for someone else.
8: Cover what up?
6: Well, I got to thinking about it, Mr. Jennings. There wasn't any funny business going on around here until after you retired. I got to wondering if somebody had just waited until you were out of the way. And this afternoon, I checked over my books for the last few weeks, and I found discrepancies, sir.
8: You mean...
6: Somebody has altered my figures. On several occasions, somebody's done a good job of forging my handwriting. There's a lot more money paid out than I ever handled.
8: How much?
6: Well, so far, I found $17,000.
8: Who did it? Someone in the office? One of the staff?
6: That's just it. The books are locked in the safe right here in your office. Perhaps I should say Joe's office, except when they're actually in my hands.
8: Then it had to be someone who knew the combination of the safe.
6: Well, now you can see why somebody wanted me out of the way, can't you? These altered figures look like mine. If I died, you wouldn't hunt any further, you see. Everybody would believe that I took the money, gambled it away, and committed suicide.
8: Someone who knew the combination. No one knew it except you and me and Joe. That's clear enough for me.
6: What are you going to do?
8: I'm going to call the police. This is my company. Whoever steals from me will pay for it. Even if it's a member of my own family.
6: Mr. Jennings, you promised to keep this confidential.
8: You can't expect me to keep a thing like this to myself.
6: But you can't afford to make a mistake. It might not be the person we think.
8: No. No, I wouldn't want to. What shall I do, Lambert?
6: Leave it to me, sir. I've got an appointment tonight with the person. If he did it, I'll get the proof.
8: You're going to see him alone?
6: Yes, sir.
8: Well, that could be dangerous. You say he's already tried to kill you twice?
6: I know, but I've got to clear my name, sir. If anything should go wrong, I've written the whole thing down for you. The attempts on my life, the names of the people who were with me at the time, the altered books, and... Here, sir. I thought if you'd put it in your personal lock compartment in the safe, it would give you the whole story.
8: To be opened in case of my death. Lambert, the risk, I can't
6: let
8: you...
6: Now, don't worry about me, sir. I can take care of myself. If you'll just give me the keys to your compartment. The safe's already open.
8: Very well. Take them, Lambert. Put the letter there yourself. I think I'll rest a few minutes before I go home.
0: Poor old Mr. Jennings. It's a shock to him to find out his son-in-law is a thief. You forged a fine, strong chain of circumstantial evidence, haven't you, Lambert? Just one more link and you'll be ready to kill. You won't overlook that last link, will you? Not a careful man like you, Lambert.
9: Evening, Mr. Dean. You working late tonight, too?
6: Good evening, Bill. Well, not exactly working. I have an appointment. Mr. Carson here yet?
9: Yep. Took him up about a half hour ago. Come on over to the elevator. I'll ride you up.
6: Thank you.
9: I'd sure steer clear of Mr. Carson tonight, though, if I was you.
6: Why?
9: Why, he told me, plain as a whistle, he didn't want nobody coming near him.
6: Didn't want anybody to come near him, except me.
9: Looky here, Mr. Dean. You don't mean... There's been some mighty funny talk going around this building.
6: Talk?
9: That little Miss Neal that works in your bookkeeping department, she's been spreading it around about somebody wanting to bump you off. Of course, I didn't pay no mind to her at the time. Women always...
6: Bill, I want you to do something for me.
9: Why, sure, Mr. Dean.
6: It's a warm night. The window in Mr. Carson's office on the second floor will probably be open. Now, you stay in your cubbyhole on the first floor and keep your window open, too. If you hear anything, well, out of the way...
9: Don't you worry. I'll get up there so fast you can't see me for dust.
6: No, call the police. You want to get killed, too?
9: Killed? Me? Oh, Mr. Dean.
6: No, you'll be all right if you do as I say. Get the police here if you hear anything funny.
9: Yes, sir, Mr. Dean. Oh, sure.
6: Now, take me up to the second floor.
9: Yes, sir.

0: That's right, Lambert. Now you've done it. Now you've told Joe the whole story right up to this minute. Well, it's almost time to pull the trigger, Lambert. But don't be in too much of a hurry.
1: Well, there you are, Joe. That's the whole story. The watchman's waiting downstairs right now. I worked the whole thing out, as you can see.
2: Why, you... You framed me.
1: That's a smart boy, right the first time. Why don't you congratulate me? You ought to appreciate smart work.
2: I never stole anything.
1: Just my job, my girl, my whole life.
2: I came up here to check the bids. I didn't make any appointment with you.
1: Who's going to believe that? You planned to kill me. You could claim you discovered a shortage. That when you accused me, I went for you. You had to shoot me in self-defense.
2: But, Lamb, I didn't. I never...
1: Only you won't be around to put in a claim. Old Bill is going to hear something, all right. Just one shot. Just one. When the police get here, they'll find you dead. I accused you, Joe. You see? You went for your gun. And I went for you. In the tussle, the gun went off. So sorry, Joe.
2: Oh, you're crazy. You're crazy, Lamb.
1: Am
2: crazy.
1: I? Well, somebody's going to run the business after your regrettable demise. I've been here nearly as long as you have. Who knows it better than me? Somebody's sure to console your widow one of these days. I've known her since I was a kid. I'm stepping into your shoes, Joe. Now...
2: Wait. Wait, Lamb. Listen to me. That letter. You're counting on that?
1: Oh, yes. I'm a careful man.
2: Now, Lamb, the police won't find that letter. It's gone. And you haven't got a case without that letter.
1: Ah, come on, bright boy. Can't you do better than that?
2: But I tell you, it's gone. I destroyed it. I found it tonight.
1: In old man Jennings' compartment? Don't make me laugh.
2: But I've got a key to it. He had it made for me when he stopped working. Look, Lamb, I'll show you.
1: Keep your hands out of your pockets.
2: Oh, I only want to show you. I've got it right here.
1: Get your hands up. I warn you.
2: Right here in my pocket.
1: Did you think you could kid me, Joe? Think you could stop me with that cock and bull story? Why don't you answer, Joe? Through talking? For good? I'd better get a move on. It'll be a minute or two before the police get here, but I want to be sure. Gun right beside him. Won't matter if my prints are on it, too. We tussle for it. Let's see now. His pocket. Now, what was he going for in his pockets? If he had another gun, better make sure. Keys. He was going after his keys. No, don't get excited. He couldn't have had the key to Mr. Jennings' compartment. He couldn't. This one. It can't be. But it looks like... If that letter's gone, it can't be the key.
0: But it is. The key to Mr. Jennings' locked compartment in the safe. And what about the letter, Lambert? Did Joe find it and destroy it? Take it easy,
1: left.
0: Lambert. Don't get so excited.
1: 27 right. 15 left. 35 right. 5 left. Now the compartment. It won't fit. The key won't... It does. Well, get it open. Get it open. I put it right on top and it isn't there. Maybe it slid down behind the other stuff. This isn't here.
0: Oh, yes, Lambert, the letter's gone. But there's no reason to get so excited. It doesn't matter. You've still got a case. You've planted the evidence very carefully. Don't lose your head, Lambert. You think your case will sound funny without the letter to back it up? You're getting more upset the more you think of it. And the police will be here any minute. Watch out, you'll ruin everything you've built up so carefully. But you can't see that, can you? Wait, Lambert, wait.
3: Hey, look, there he goes.
4: Out of my way. Hey, you, stop.
3: The fire escape, he's getting away down the fire escape.
4: Come on, Fred.
5: Okay, stop, won't you?
4: Can you see him?
5: Not halfway. Get your flashlight on him.
4: Yeah. How's that?
5: Okay, stop, I tell you.
4: Get in.

The Whistler will return in just a moment with the strange ending of tonight's story. Meantime, a question for you drivers. Does your windshield look different lately? Has something new been added? I'm talking about the new 1945 Federal Use Stamp. It's time for it, you know. And it's also time to pick up one of Signal's free use stamp protectors if you want to be sure of getting yours. Signal Oil Company had these neat, transparent little shields made up to protect your use stamp from moisture and scuffing, so it will stay on without peeling through a whole year of wear and window washing. Every car needs one. But like all things in wartime, quantities are naturally limited. And that's why I'd suggest that you get yours this week, tomorrow if possible. Just drive into any of the friendly stations displaying Signal's yellow and black circle sign. And say, I'd like one of Signal's use stamp protectors that was offered free on the Whistler. And now, back to the Whistler.

0: So Lambert's revenge wasn't complete. He killed Joe, but he himself was killed by the police when he ran from them. He'd counted on that letter to prove he'd killed Joe in self-defense. When the letter was gone, he lost his head. You see, the unexpected had happened. It so frequently does. In murders. Remember that when you think you'd like to kill somebody. Poor Lambert, if he'd only had a minute to think.
1: Oh, we're through with the books, Mr. Jennings.
2: The figures had been tampered with?
3: Sure, the original figures have been changed.
1: We talked to the witnesses, too. That girl in your office, the fellow that witnessed the street accident, and your watchman. I guess there isn't much doubt about what happened.
2: There is none to my mind. Lambert must have accused Joe of theft. Perhaps he was even unwise enough to tell Joe about the letter he had left in my care. Lambert was a good man, a responsible man, but mentally a little slow.
1: Yeah, the way I figure it, Carson knew the game was up. He must have got the drop on Mr. Dean and held him up while he got set for a getaway. Well, the safe was open and the stuff in your private box was scattered all over the place.
2: I kept money for my personal use there. Sometimes fairly large sums. Joe knew it. I'd had a key made for him so that he could bring me cash from time to time when I was unable to get to the office.
3: Well, I can understand Carson's death. That was an accident when they fought over the gun. What I don't get is why Lambert Dean ran out on us. I don't like shooting down innocent men.
2: You mustn't blame yourself. You couldn't have known. As I said, Lambert was not quick. I suppose he thought he could not prove Joe had attacked him.
1: Oh, we might not have either, without that letter.
2: Yes, it's a fortunate thing I remembered that Joe had the key to my compartment. Of course, I removed the letter at once and took it home with me. A very fortunate thing. Otherwise, we might never have known what happened.

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0: 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Tonight's titles were Christmas Bonus, Death Marks the Double Cross, Death Watch, and Deadly Innocent. 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Tune in next Thursday evening, same time, same place, for another set of thrilling and awesome thriller shows, here on Audio Theater. This is your hostess, Zoe, saying thanks for listening. Until then, have a good one.
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Tonight's titles are as follows. The Case of the Blonde Who Lost Her Head, A Schizophrenic Psychiatrist, Simon Carries the Ivy, and The Ghosts Who Came to Dinner. This set of shows aired on the evenings of May 26, 1948, September 18, 1949, April 1, and 8, 1951. Now, sit back and relax, as The Saint brings you tonight's feature. Enjoy this featured presentation.

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1: Taxi! Taxi! 4500 Sutter, please.
2: It's kind of light, ain't it?
1: Yes, it is.
2: Comes this time of night, I figure a guy should order...
1: 4500 Sutter, please.
2: Mind you, I don't like to get personal, you
1: driver,
2: know, but, yeah?
1: Of all the cabs in San Francisco, most of them operated by drivers who mind their own business, why did I have to get your cab?
2: Well, I like... Who are you going to see at 4500?
1: My name is Simon Templer. I'm 6'1" tall, and I have a birthmark on my right shoulder blade. My income for last year was...
2: That's all right. Evading the question, huh?
1: I give up. I'm going to visit a man named Clarence Quigley.
2: Clarence Quigley?
1: Clarence Quigley.
2: You're going to see this alleged Clarence Quigley
1: look,
2: about...
1: Look, he's got a collection of paintings. I like to look at paintings. Maybe that would seem odd to you, but...
2: Oh, come now. No temper. Now, if I was your wife, you'd have to do better than that, you know.
1: Oh. So how much do I owe you and go away?
2: Well, would you think I was soaking you if I suggested $3?
1: I would.
2: As one man of the world to another, let's make it $3 anyway.
1: Let's just be yokels and make it 50 cents. Here you are.
2: Well, I... Hey, is that blonde giving you the eye or me?
1: Blonde?
2: Yeah, the one coming down the street towards us.
1: Oh, yeah.
2: Best foot forward.
1: I never saw her before in my life.
3: Ellsworth, dear. Oh, Ellsworth, dear.
1: I beg your pardon, but that's my neck you've got your arms around, Miss...
2: A man named Clarence Quigley, huh?
1: Driver, stop heckling. Look, Miss, whatever your name is, the way you're strangling me is a pleasant way to be strangled, but...
3: Ellsworth, dear, you sound so cold.
1: I'm not Ellsworth, dear. I think I can honestly say I have never been Ellsworth, dear.
3: You're not?
1: No.
3: Oh, I'm sorry. I thought you were. Or maybe I just hoped you were.
1: Don't you know Ellsworth, dear, when you see him?
3: No, I don't, I guess.
1: But,
3: I saw you, and then the name came to me, so I thought...
1: Who is Ellsworth?
3: I don't know.
1: Well, I suppose a certain amount of confusion about who or what Ellsworth is understandable,
3: but... That isn't the worst.
1: It isn't?
3: No. You see, not only don't I know who Ellsworth is, but...
1: Yes?
3: I don't even know who I am.

0: Now, what I want to know in a general sort of way is how Mr. Clarence Quigley is going to feel.
1: Driver, would you mind concentrating on your driving?
0: You know, he's liable to be frustrated, like I'm taking you and a lady right back to where you started.
1: My apartment, yes, because Miss X needs help.
2: Oh, I feel as though I'm imposing on you, Mr. Temple.
1: Nonsense. The hour's late. You couldn't very well go wandering about the streets indefinitely.
0: Especially in that hat.
2: Anything wrong with my hat?
1: Not a thing. No, it's very charming and immaculate.
0: Yeah, also, it resembles a bird's home away from home. Well, mister, we have returned from where we went away.
1: Good. Miss X?
2: Thank you.
0: Huh? You're going to keep on being a yokel, huh?
1: Here.
0: Mm-hmm. This time only half a yokel. Well, goodbye. You know where I'm going?
1: No.
0: I'm going to lurk outside of Clarence Quigley's. I think tonight he's a fellow who needs a friend.
2: I need one, too.
1: Oh, come along now. There you go. Now, take your hat off. Make yourself comfortable.
2: All right. I'm so afraid.
1: Oh, quiet now. Let's take a look at your back.
2: Here.
1: Mm-hmm. Usual odds and ends, and they're compact, initialed. DM. DM, does that suggest anything?
2: DM?
1: Hmm.
2: No, it doesn't. Nothing means anything. All I remember is being outside an art gallery on Sutter.
1: Hey, you're well-dressed, compact gold, no latchkey, which means you probably don't live alone, which...

0: Right. At any rate, the girl I'm looking for is around 22 years old, blonde hair, blue eyes, height 5'3" and thereabouts, wearing a street suit, brown white blouse with ruffles at the neck and... What? Oh, you're looking for her, too. Her name's Dorothy Moore. Why do you want her? Oh, I see. Then I guess you've got priority. Goodbye.
1: They want me.
0: Yes, so it seems.
1: Because I've been reported missing?
0: Partially that.
1: What else do they want me for?
0: Murder.

0: Here, now, try another cup of coffee. Dorothy, I guess we'll call you that unless we get evidence to the contrary. Dorothy Moore would fit the initials on your compact.
1: What am I going to do?
0: You stay here and wait for me.
1: Where are you going?
0: Well, from the information I've been able to get on the phone, your guardian, a man named Matthew Schreiber, was shot and killed earlier this evening. You disappeared. That's all the information in the public domain at the moment. I'm going to look for more.
1: At my house?
0: Yes.
1: Well, shouldn't you turn me over to the police?
0: Oh, well, actually, I don't really know that you are Dorothy Moore. I'd like to know a little more about the murder itself before coming to any decision.
1: You mean you want to help me?
0: Yes.
1: And I need help, too, because you see, what's so terrible about it all is that I don't remember anything at all, so I can't even say I didn't murder anyone.

0: Hello.
1: Well, it's been fun meeting you. Goodbye.
2: Now, wait a minute.
0: Don't shut the door.
1: Why not?
0: I'm coming in.
1: Oh, all right. I hate to seem prying, but who are you?
0: Simon Templar.
1: An attractive name, much more distinguished than mine.
0: Oh, what's your name?
1: Walters. Not the most glamorous name in the world, but I'm a butler, so I bear up.
0: Good. Where is everybody?
1: In the library. They're so well-bred.
0: Oh, who is in the library?
1: Mrs. Atkins, the housekeeper, the Cassandra of our day.
0: A gloomy lady prophesying disaster, hmm?
1: Yes. And, of course, there's Mr. Tinsley.
0: Mr. Tinsley?
1: A strange fellow who spends a good deal of his time sitting on small horses and hitting a large ball with a long wooden stick.
0: A polo player.
1: Doesn't matter what you call it. It's no job for a grown man.
0: What's his relationship to Miss Moore?
1: Oh, let's not start prying, shall we?
0: Expound.
1: Well, to breach your confidence, he's engaged to marry Miss Moore. If and when she's found, and if she happens to be innocent of her guardian's assassination.
0: Oh. Anyone else in the library?
1: No. Mr. Schreiber, dear departed soul, is detained elsewhere. At the morgue. He was shot in the library.
0: Oh, that's a bad place to be shot. Usually fatal. Suppose you take me to the library. Tell me, why did the police suspect Miss Moore?
1: Because of me. You see, I told them that I heard shots in the house. I left my quarters on the gallop, ran towards the library. Just before I got there, the door opened and Miss Dorothy ran out. Ran down the hall and out the front door.
0: Is that true?
1: My dear Mr. Templar, if not, would I have told the police otherwise?
0: I don't know.
1: Besides, it isn't good form to suspect the butler. The library, sir.
0: Okay.
1: Mrs. Atkins, Mr. Tinsley, Mr. Templar.
3: What do you want?
0: I'm looking for Miss Moore.
4: So, young man, are the police.
0: Why?
4: Her guardian was murdered. All his money goes to her, and she's disappeared. Perhaps she didn't murder Mr. Schreiber.
0: But you wouldn't bet on it.
4: Perhaps I did. I hated him. Perhaps Mr. Tinsley there did.
3: Now, look here.
4: Isn't he priceless? Now, look here. Such a typical phrase. So typical, I wonder if he can really be so stupid.
3: I love Dorothy, and...
4: No one has questioned that. But what is it about her that you love? The money she was to get when Mr. Shriver died? The money you wouldn't have got if you'd married Dorothy? Against Mr. Schreiber's wishes?
0: Mr. Schreiber didn't approve of the marriage?
3: He hesitated about it, but we were working on it.
4: And then became impatient.
3: Now, look here, you have...
4: Don't again.
3: I resent that.
4: Good. It is now on record that you resent it.
0: How about Walter?
4: Walter?
0: Yes, what motive would he have?
4: What makes you think he has one?
0: Oh, I'm the hopeful type.
4: Walters is a man with a criminal past.

0: not he got tired of his upright life here, I cannot say.
1: But it wouldn't surprise you. What may surprise both of you, however, is an odd fact. Dorothy Moore is suffering from total amnesia.
2: Amnesia? What do you mean?
1: She remembers nothing of her past, herself, neither name nor habitation.
2: How horrible.
0: How convenient.
2: Wait a minute. How do you know that?
1: Why get around?
2: Well, then you must know where she is. You've got to tell me.
0: Mr. Tinsley is now being the ardent lover.
1: I can't tell you.
2: Why?
1: Well, whoever shot Schreiber, there's very little doubt that Dorothy saw the killer, but Dorothy doesn't remember. The killer, therefore, would have an urgent interest in getting hold of Dorothy before she did remember and making sure that she would never remember anything again. Well, good night, you lovely people.

Dorothy. Dorothy? Dorothy? Dorothy!

0: again.
1: It's me again.
0: Did you like the place so much the first time?
1: Where's Dorothy?
0: Miss Moore?
1: Yes, did she come back here?
0: Back? From where?
1: She was at my apartment. When I got there, she was gone.
0: Oh, she did come back here. She didn't ring.
1: Let's find out. Tinsley and Mrs. Atkins still around?
0: Mrs. Atkins has gone up to bed, I think. As for Mr. Tinsley, I imagine he's something to whiskey.
1: Yeah, we'll find out. Tinsley,
2: What? Oh, it's you.
1: Yes, where's Dorothy?
2: You're the one who knows.
1: I'm the one who knew. Did she come back here?
2: I haven't seen her.
1: Walters, where's Mrs. Atkins' room?
0: This way, sir.
1: Come along, Tinsley. I'd like both of you in sight.
2: If you insist.
0: Mrs. Atkins will not be pleased at having her sleep interrupted.
1: I'm not pleased either.
0: This is her room, sir.
1: Oh, thanks.
2: The old girl must be asleep.
1: Yeah, then we must wake her up.
0: She's a very sound sleeper.
1: Well, then we'll go in and wake her.
0: Wow. How do you like that?
1: Mrs. Atkins. Strung up to a beam. Anyone got a knife?
2: Yes, here you are.
1: Now, we'll cut the rope and get her down.
0: The bed's over there.
1: That's that.
0: Is she dead?
1: She's dead.
2: Poor old girl. Although, you know something?
1: What?
2: She must have killed the old man. Shriver, I mean. Then she committed suicide. In remorse, I mean. For heaven's sakes, Templar, stop playing with that rope.
1: This is a very interesting rope.
2: Is it? Why?
1: Because it proves, you see, that she didn't commit suicide. She was murdered.

0: Templer?
1: Yes, Inspector Murray.
0: I understand you don't think that Mrs. Atkins committed suicide.
1: I know she didn't.
0: Well, while the boys are playing with fingerprints and stuff, would you mind explaining to a poor benighted member of the lower intellectual classes, a cop like me?
1: Oh, Murray, now stop pulling my leg. You're one of the brainiest men I know.
0: Then why do you always beat me to a case?
1: Oh, I'm prettier.
0: Now, about this alleged phony suicide.
1: Well, take a look at the rope with which Mrs. Atkins is supposed to have hanged herself.
0: Now, let's see. The rope was thrown over the beam there. I'm afraid you're right, Templer.
1: Yeah, it wasn't hard to spot. Her weight would have pulled the rope sharply down over the beam. The fibers of the rope, therefore, should have slanted upward.
0: Instead of which, they slant down, indicating that somebody put the rope around Mrs. Atkins' neck and then hauled her up. We were supposed to think that Mrs. Atkins committed suicide as a confession of guilt. Which leaves us where?
1: In the Schreiber home.
0: I'm more interested in where the girl is.
1: Dorothy Moore?
0: Uh-huh.
1: Why?
0: Because I have...
1: Hey, Mary. Look, coming through the door.
2: Oh, I'm not sure. Simon.
1: Oh, hello, Dorothy.
2: I don't know exactly how I got here. I don't recognize the place at all. Yet I should, shouldn't I?
0: Yes, you should, Miss Moore. Because this is where you live. But I'm afraid you're not going to stay very long.
2: What do you mean?
0: I'm placing you under arrest on suspicion of murder.

0: You know, I love police headquarters. They're so romantic.
1: Uh-huh.
0: Murray, how are you going to prove anything against that girl if she's suffering total amnesia?
1: By proving that her amnesia is a fake.
0: Oh, how?
1: I have an alienist coming over here to look at one of our guests. I'll have him see Miss Moore, too. He's due any minute. I'll go get the girl now.
0: I wonder. Through the other door. Come in.
2: Hello. Well, you're not Murray. I was supposed...
0: Who are you?
2: Dahl, of course. What's the matter with you? What are you complaining of?
0: But I'm not the one...
2: Oh, come. We've got to get to the bottom of these things, don't we?
0: I suppose so.
2: Now, when you were a little boy, what did you want most of all?
0: To be a big boy.
2: Mm-hmm. Are you afraid of the dark?
0: No.
2: No? You are not afraid because you have little friends who come to you in the dark, perhaps, eh?
0: No. Now, why are you afraid of the dark?
2: Oh, it's a long, long story. And,
0: You know, you don't look at all well.
2: Well, I don't feel so good either.
0: No, you should see a doctor.
2: Thank you, thank you. I think I will.
0: Goodbye.
1: Oh, Templar.
0: Yeah. Your alienist was here, Murray, but he left.
1: Alienist?
0: Mm.
1: Well, I just phoned him and told him not to come. The district attorney wouldn't hold the girl. Insufficient evidence and ballistics. Ran a paraffin test. No proof that she'd fired a gun.
0: But the man who was just in here, Dahl, I think his name was?
1: Dahl?
0: Uh-huh.
1: He's not the alienist. He's the guy the alienist was coming to examine. He's nuts.
0: Oh, dear.
1: Well, I guess you're happy now that we can't hold the girl.
0: No, because while you were holding her, things were safe. Now, Murray, let's go visit.
1: Go visit where?
0: The Schreiber house. A house where two people have died. A house very convenient for murder.

0: Last know ours, Walters. We're coming in.
1: Yes, sir.
0: Dorothy's home?
1: Yes, sir.
0: She got here when?
1: 10 minutes ago, perhaps.
0: Well, we'll go to the library.
1: Yes, sir.
0: She got here 10 minutes ago, and then?
1: She sat in this room for a few minutes, made a phone call, and went up to bed. She tried to phone you, Mr. Templer.
0: I'll wake her up and get her down here. Hold on, now. Tinsley around?
1: In the guest room, playing solitaire, I think.
0: Get him down here, too.
1: That are we, sir.
0: And Walters.
2: Yes?
0: You come back, too.
2: Sure. Having fun, Templer?
0: I don't care very much for this stage of any case, but I...
2: What are you doing with that telephone?
0: Hiding it under the couch here.
2: Are you being subtle again?
0: Again? Oh, you flatter me.
3: Simon.
0: Hello, Dorothy. Sorry to have had you wake,
3: but... I wasn't asleep. Trying to remember.
0: You will if you get the chance. Tinsley's here in the house, isn't he?
3: Yes, he is.
4: For heaven's sakes, is a man never to get any peace?
0: You know Inspector Murray, Mr. Tinsley?
4: Oh, yes. The policeman.
0: Oh, look, now get off your polo pony and... Where's Walters?
4: By now, on his way to Canada, I imagine.
0: Dorothy, get on the phone right away.
3: The phone? Yes, of course. Oh, there doesn't seem to be one in here. Perhaps in the next room. Why do you want me to phone?
0: I don't.
3: But you just did.
0: Dorothy, didn't there used to be a phone in this room?
3: I don't know. I don't remember.
0: Oh, yes, yes, your amnesia. But you remember everything that happened since the blow on your head, don't you?
3: Well, of course.
0: Well, then equally, of course, since you were in this room a very little while ago, and since you used a phone in here, you should have remembered that. Why didn't you?
3: Well, I don't know. It slipped my mind.
0: No, Dorothy, it didn't slip your mind. You were merely being over-careful.
3: What does that mean?
0: It means that you are not now, nor ever were, suffering from amnesia.
3: Why should I pretend to have amnesia?
0: Because you killed your uncle. You knew you'd need something to help you out in court, so you wandered about until you found someone on whom you could try out your amnesia. That happened to be me.
3: You're just saying those things without proof. Besides, there was a paraffin test.
0: It indicates merely that you wore gloves when you shot your uncle.
3: It indicates I might have worn them if I'd shot him. You can't prove I did.
0: I can prove your amnesia was phony, that along with some other things.
3: How can you prove it?
0: Very simple. Your hat.
3: What?
0: When you arrived at my apartment, you took your hat off, discovered a large bruise on the back of your head. That was to supply a plausible reason for your amnesia. But, Dorothy, as I remarked to the cab driver at the time, your hat was immaculate, untouched. You're asking us to believe that the killer knocked you out and then carefully put your hat back on your head again?
3: I'm not asking you to believe anything. I'm going.
0: Oh, what a charming revolver. The one you used on your uncle?
3: It still has bullets in it, so don't try to stop me.
0: Dorothy, you didn't ask me how I could be so sure the killer hadn't done that business with your hat.
3: I don't care.
0: I'm so sure because of Walter's statement. Remember, he saw you rush out immediately after the shot?
3: All right, you're smart, but you'll never stop me.
0: Perhaps not, but Walter, who's right behind you, will.
3: Oh, no, you can't fool me with
5: he
3: that.
5: Wasn't trying to, Miss Dorothy. I'd better...
0: Well, you're no gentleman. You knocked Miss Moore out with a bottle.
5: Yes, sir.
4: But you said you were going to Canada.
5: You misunderstood me, sir. I merely said I was going to get some Canada Dry. Now the bottle's ruined. That's too bad.
0: Oh, never mind, Walt. There's no harm done. Inspector Murray, you'll take Miss Moore, and I'll take an old-fashioned.

0: have been listening to another adventure of The Saint, the Robin Hood of modern crime. And now here is our star, Vincent Price.
1: Ladies and gentlemen, next week most of you will be enjoying a wonderful Thanksgiving dinner. 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This is Vincent Price inviting you to join us again next week at this same time for another exciting adventure of The Saint. Good night.

Tonight's script of The Saint was written by Lou Bittes. Our cast included Peggy Weber, Ted Von Eltz, Jerry Hausner, Tom Brown, and Dan O'Herlihy. The music was composed and conducted by Harry Zimmerman. The Saint, based on characters created by Leslie Charteris, is a James L. Saphir production and is directed by Thomas A. McAvity. Vincent Price is soon to be seen in Robert Lippert's production of The Baron of Arizona. All you Saint fans will be glad to know that The Saint's comic books are on sale at all newsstands. Your announcer, Merrill Ross. 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
1: Well, hello.
2: Who is... Oh.
1: How is my favorite shipboard acquaintance this evening?
2: Oh, Simon, you startled me. I could hardly see you through the fog here on deck.
1: Oh, yes, it is getting thicker, isn't it? But I suppose it's to be expected. Last night, nature went on a binge of moonshine, and this is her foggy morning after.
2: Only it's evening.
1: How can you tell through the fog? But you know, you have a very pretty laugh, Barbara. I'll listen for it in all of your pictures from now on.
2: Thank you, Simon. But I'm not going to make any more pictures. I'm retiring.
1: Retired? At the peak of your career?
2: I'm just tired of pictures, that's all.
1: Barbara, you'll never be able to run away from it.
2: What do you mean?
1: I'm referring to whatever it is that frightens you. Why don't you tell me about it, Barbara?
2: There's nothing to tell. I'm tired. I need a rest. Please, Simon, don't make me talk about it. There's some things that... Simon, is that someone standing there?
1: No. No, I don't see anyone. Oh, you are nervous.
2: Oh, Simon, if only I could confide in someone, if I could tell you what I...
1: Perhaps I already know more than you think I do. You're cold.
2: Yes.
1: Where's your wrap?
2: It's over there someplace on one of those decks.
1: I'll find it. I don't see it here, Barbara. Are you sure you... Barbara! Behind you! Look out! Barbara! Barbara! Man overboard! Man overboard!
3: Maybe you'd like a swim too, Saint.
1: What?

0: Mr. Tipler.
1: Hello. I suppose the usual question is, why am I?
0: Sometimes they awaken from your type of custom-made coma asking, who am I?
1: Evidently, I wasn't hit quite that hard. I even remember who you are, Dr. Norman. It is Dr. Norman, the celebrated psychiatrist, isn't it?
0: Yeah, that is very good, Tipler, but I'm afraid I must still confine you here to the ship's infirmary for a while.
1: Huh?
0: Possible concussion, you know.
1: See, tell me, what makes a famous neurologist like you pose as a mere ship's doctor?
0: I'm really not posing. Partridge, the ship's physician, is ill.
1: Oh.
0: I was within earshot when I heard the familiar call, is there a doctor in the house? And no, Simon, don't try to get up. I have a flask here. If a drink would make you happy.
1: Oh, not right now, thank you. As I recall, I have some unfinished business to attend to.
0: Barbara?
1: Yes. Was she?
0: They couldn't find her in the fog. She's gone.
1: Poor Barbara.
0: Yes, it was a horrible accident.
1: Horrible, yes. Accident, no.
0: You mean to say she didn't fall overboard?
1: She was murdered.
0: Murdered? But who?
1: I think I know who. In my head, it feels like the Aberdeen Proving Ground.
0: Yes, I will mix you a sedative. You know, you're not looking very well.
1: I always look like this when I'm angry. There's only one cure.
0: Yes, I know. The lady with the scales known as Madame Justice. You know, Tipler, I've been curious about what makes a man like you tick.
1: Well, I'll tell you. Every 8 days or so, someone winds me up. Right now, I'm wound up tight. Tight with fury.
0: Well, as a psychiatrist, I would advise you to unwind me. Here we are. Now, drink this. It will put you to sleep after a while.
1: Thank you.
0: You say you think you know who killed Barbara, Simon.
1: I was wrong. I do know.

Hello there, groovy cool cats. Welcome to this Rootin' Tootin' Shootin' Wednesday for Audio Peter. Today I'll be playing three folks a western show from a series I haven't ran for a while. So if you would like to know what it is, you'll find out in a few seconds as we get started now. So here it comes.

0: Good evening, this is Keith. Welcome to Audio Theater for Wednesday, July 15th, 2026. This evening on Audio Theater, I present a Western quad play from the old-time radio series Gunsmoke. This evening's shows are entitled Helping Hand, Ma Tennis, Wrong Man, and Magnus. These shows originally aired back on the evenings of September 27th, October 23rd, November 13th, and December 18th, 1954, respectively. United States Marshal Matt Dillon brings law and order to the Old West. Momentarily, enjoy this evening's presentation.
1: There's double-barreled action for you this week. Tonight, Gunsmoke. Saturday night, Gunsmoke again. 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
2: 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Around Dodge City and in the territory on West, there's just one way to handle the killers and the spoilers, and that's with a U.S. Marshal and the smell of gun smoke.

0: Gunsmoke, starring William Conrad. The transcribed story of the violence that moved west with young America. And the story of a man who moved with it.
1: I'm that man, Matt Dillon, United States Marshal. The first man they look for and the last they want to meet. It's a chancy job, and it makes a man watchful.

0: I swear, Mr. Dillon, it seems like we've been riding with that cottonwood grove the last 2 hours.
1: Well, that's because you started thinking about it before you even saw it, Chester.
0: It's water I've been thinking about. I won't never make it to Dodge without water.
1: You'll make it.
0: Not saying I won't.
1: Wait a minute, Chester. Look over there.
0: Who are they? What are they doing in there?
1: Well, the man on the paint horse is Bill Pence, Emmett Bauer's foreman. The other two must be riders of his.
0: Yeah, but that kid they've got... Look, his hands is tied behind his back.
1: Yeah, they haven't seen us yet, Chester. Let's ride closer.
0: What's Pence taking down his rope for? Well, Mr. Dillon, you know what they're doing?
1: Yeah, only they're not going to do it.
0: They've seen us now.
1: Hello, Pence.
2: What are you doing out here, Marshal?
1: I'm on my way into Dodge. Does Bowers know what's going on out here?
2: Marshal, I'm foreman of this outfit. Emmett Bowers don't question how I handle things.
1: Whose horse is that kid sitting on?
2: What?
1: The boy there. Is that his horse?
2: Well, yeah, it's his horse. Why?
1: Chester.
0: Yes, sir?
1: Go untie his hands.
2: Here, wait a minute.
1: Go on, Chester. And if anybody interferes with you, I'll shoot him.
0: Okay, Mr. Dillon.
2: You're making trouble, Marshal.
1: Pence, you know me. You know I won't stand for lynching. And you know I'll kill you if I have to.
2: Yeah, I think you would. But this still ain't none of your business, Marshal. I caught that boy trying
1: to run off. I don't care
2: what
1: you caught him trying to do. I'm taking him into Dodge, and if you want to ride in and make your charges against him legally, you'll be there. You can thank your luck I came by here before you got your own neck in a noose. Because I'd have caught you for this, Pence, and I'd have followed you to California for it. Now, you get out of here. All three of you.

0: Oh, morning, Justin.
1: Morning, Mr. Dillon.
0: How's the boy this morning?
1: Fine, except he's wondering when you're going to turn him loose.
0: Well, I saw Emmett Bowers and Bill Pence riding up the street when I came in. Maybe we'll learn the truth about all this now.
1: The boy swears he ain't lying.
0: Yeah, maybe he isn't. Now, here they come.
2: Marshal Dillon. Chester.
1: Morning, Mr. Bowers.
0: Hello, Bowers. Pence.
3: I told Mr. Bowers the whole story, Marshal.
0: Did you?
2: He did, Marshal. What you called a lynching wasn't going to be no lynching at all.
0: No?
2: No. It was just a hanging. Pence and them two riders of mine caught that fella trying to run off a bunch of my cattle. That's cattle thieving, Marshal, and where I come from, that's a hanging offense.
0: The law, Bowers. The law decides who hangs and who doesn't.
3: The law is too slow. Now, cow thieves has got to be hung when you catch
0: them. I told you yesterday, Pence, you lynch anybody out there, and I'll come after you. I don't care what you call it. Now, I'm not going to argue about this, gentlemen.
2: We'll worry about that later. Right now, I want to know what you're going to do with that thief.
0: Well, I haven't decided yet, Bowers. But I'll tell you what he told me.
2: I ain't interested in what he told you.
0: Listen anyway. He said he didn't steal any cows, and what's more, he wasn't going to.
3: Well, that's a lie, Marshal. Me and the men watched him cut 15 head out.
0: And then did he leave them and start to ride away, or didn't he?
3: Oh, well, sure, he started to ride away. He either seen this or he was coming back and drive him off at night, one or the other.
0: He says he changed his mind. He realized he couldn't do it even though he started to.
2: You believe a thieving kid rather than a man like Bill Pence, Marshal?
0: I don't know who I believe yet, Bowers.
2: Let's get out of here, Pence.
0: Yes, sir.
2: Marshal Dillon, I'll be mighty interested in what you decide to do about this. So will every other cattleman I know of.
0: I want to talk to that boy, Chester.
1: He's right back there waiting.
4: Oh, Marshal.
0: Unlock the cell, Chester.
1: Yes, sir.
0: You said your name's Steve Elser. Is that true?
4: I got no reason to lie about my name, Marshal.
0: Where are you from?
4: San Juan Mountains, Marshal. Over in Colorado.
0: What are you doing in Kansas?
4: I'm 18. I figured it was time to leave home.
0: Why?
4: I'd have killed my pa, or he'd have killed me if I'd stayed.
0: Yeah.
4: He ain't let me sleep in the house since I was 10, Marshal. Sometimes he don't even let my ma sleep in the house.
0: Why not?
4: Oh, nothing my pa does makes much sense. I think he got his brains knocked loose about 10 years back. Time a grizzly bear slapped him in the head. It most likely killed him. And I wished it had.
0: I see. Tell me about those cattle of Emmett Bowers, Elser. You admit you started to steal them.
4: Oh, shucks, I'd have never done it, Marshal. Not really. I was just kind of seeing how easy it'd be.
0: Well, you found out. Pence and his riders were watching you the whole time.
4: I know. They told me.
0: Well, there's one thing about you. At least you don't carry a gun.
4: Maybe I'd better.
0: No. Look, Elser, I believe you. I'm going to turn you loose. But on one condition.
4: What's that?
0: That you get a job. Work at it. Prove you're honest. I'm going to give you a week to find one.
4: Oh, Marshal, I've been working all my life. I'm tired.
0: I'll give you a week, Elser. And if you don't have a job by then, you're going to have to leave the country.

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New York Giants? 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

0: Evening, Matt.
1: Oh, sit down, Doc.
0: Oh, thank you, Matt. Ah. Oh, my. The street looks pretty quiet tonight.
1: Oh, it's early yet, Doc.
0: Mm-hmm. Oh, see, Chester was telling me about that boy, Eltzer.
1: Yeah. Yeah, I hope I was right turning him loose this morning.
0: Uh-huh. Well, Matt, it sounds to me like he's one of those fellows that's just about to go bad. A push one way or the other can make the whole difference.
1: Well, I guess it's worth a chance, Doc.
0: Yeah, most all of us have had a little help somewhere along the way. Otherwise, there'd be nothing but thieves and crooks walking around. I bet you did, Matt. Or you wouldn't be trying to help this boy.
1: Maybe.
0: Yeah, well, anyway, he didn't steal those cows.
1: No, but he came a lot closer to it than a man should, Doc.
2: Mr. Dillon?
3: Yeah. Oh, hello, Doc.
0: Good evening, Chester.
3: You better step into the Alpha Gander, Mr. Dillon. Pence is in there about to have a fight with young Eltzer.
1: What?
3: Not a gunfight. Eltzer ain't armed. But he's making Pence awful mad.
1: I will see you later, Doc.
0: So long, Matt.
1: What's Eltzer up to, Chester?
3: Well, sir, he's been bragging to Pence about his not getting to hang him, about not being in jail and all. It ain't improving Pence's temper, none.
4: Hello, Marshal.
1: Hello, John. Is Eltzer drunk?
3: He's been drinking, but he ain't drunk.
1: Well, he won't find a job hanging around saloons.
3: No, sir. Over there at the bar, Mr. Dillon.
5: Now, you just shut up and get yourself out of here, little thief.
6: I ain't a thief. I ain't a murderer either, Pence.
5: Oh, I told you for the last time, Eltzer.
1: All right, that's enough, Ben. Don't kick him.
5: Well, then throw him in jail where he belongs, Marshal. I just ain't gonna listen to his talk.
1: You don't have to. I'll handle him.
5: You'll handle him? You sure done fine so far.
6: Hit me. I'll kill you for that, Pence.
1: Shut up, Eltzer. I got up on your feet.
5: I didn't hurt you, but I sure will next time. And there won't be no marshal around to nurse you, Eltzer.
6: I didn't come to Dodge to get kicked around. Not no more. Not never.
5: You ain't even got half of what's coming to you, kid.
1: Leave him alone, Pence. Now, you, Eltzer, I told you to go find a job, you remember?
6: A job? It's a gun I'm going to find me. He wouldn't have hit me if I'd been carrying a gun.
1: You start wearing a gun and I'll throw it in the Arkansas and you went after it. Come over here a minute. I'm giving you a chance to make good, Eltzer, but it's not going to last forever. Now you get out of here and start doing something about it. The next day, I had to go up to Fort Larned on government business. But before I left, I talked to a couple of ranchers who were in town about hiring on Steve Eltzer. However, they'd heard about him and said I was making a big mistake trying to help a boy that was headed for the end of a rope. Well, I argued with them, but it was no use. And I decided I'd try to find him a job in town to start with. I was gone 2 days, and the night I got back, I went over to the Texas Trail looking for Chester. He wasn't there, but Kitty was.
7: I saw Chester about an hour ago, Matt. He didn't expect you back till tomorrow.
1: It didn't take as much time as I thought, Kitty. Tell me about things here, huh?
7: Well, nobody's been shot or hung I know of. There's one thing I don't like, though.
1: Oh, what's that, Kitty?
7: You know Ben Hander?
1: For one reason or another, I've thrown Ben Hander in jail at least 10 times.
7: Well, he and Steve Eltzer have been running together the last couple of days.
1: What?
7: Mm-hmm.
1: That's mighty poor company for Eltzer.
7: I think you're wasting your time trying to help that kid, Matt. As much as I admire your reason.
1: He isn't wearing a gun, is he?
7: Not so far.
1: I don't like this, Kitty. Could be that all Ben Hander needs to get into real trouble is a partner. Somebody just like Eltzer who'll kind of look up to him, egg him on.
7: Yeah.
1: Yeah, I was hoping the boy'd done something about finding a job.
7: Maybe you've been too easy on him, Matt.
1: I've done what I thought was right, Kitty.
7: I know.
1: Has Bill Pence been around, or Bowers?
7: No, but I heard Bowers has spread it all over the country, how the law turned a cow thief loose.
1: Oh, sure, I expected that.
7: Well, you can't blame people for wondering about it.
1: No, but I can sure blame Bowers for backing up Pence on a lynching. If he's going to talk about the law, why doesn't he start with that?
7: Matt.
1: What?
7: Look around, headed for the bar.
1: Yeah. I'm going to have a talk with him, Kitty. I'll see you later.
7: Sure.
1: Hello, Elser.
3: Oh, Marshal. I heard you was out of town.
1: I got back tonight.
2: Are you going to buy us a drink, Marshal?
1: Not likely, Andy.
2: That ain't very friendly.
1: You found a job yet, Elser?
3: No. No, I ain't.
1: You been looking?
3: Oh, some.
1: Where?
3: Here and there.
1: Where?
3: Oh, it's no use, Marshal. First man I asked said nobody'd hire me. Anyway, there's no lawman's got to have a job.
1: You got to have one.
2: Well, lay off him, Marshal. He ain't done nothing.
3: Of course I ain't. Why's everybody always kicking me around?
1: Now, you think that's what I'm doing?
3: Everybody is. Makes me ashamed. Nobody will trust me.
1: Elser, I'll help you find a job tomorrow. Around Dodge somewhere.
3: But I told you nobody...
1: People will trust you as soon as you prove to them that they can.
3: No, they won't. Besides, I don't want no job. I just don't want one.
1: There's no other way, Elser. You find a job by tomorrow night or get out.
2: No, you can't do that. You give him a week before...
1: I changed my mind, Hunter, since he's met you.
2: What's that got to do with it?
1: You're no good. And sooner or later, he'll be in trouble. So he's got to move faster now.
2: You got no right to talk that way about me, Marshal.
1: Why not? Well, why not?
3: Oh, leave him be, Marshal. Leave me be, too. I'll make out all right. Always do.
1: Oh, you made out fine in that cottonwood grove, Elsa. So far, you're not doing much better here. Now, you come see me tomorrow night, and you have a job. And if you think I don't mean what I say, you ask Hander here. He knows me.

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0: Maybe Kitty was right about my being too easy on young Elser. But as I found out next day, being hard on him didn't work any better. I just had breakfast at a little Mexican place at the edge of town, and I was walking back into the plaza when I noticed a small crowd in front of the Overland Express Company. I started across to find out what was going on when Chester spotted me and came running over.
1: He shot him, Mr. Dillon. He shot the clerk in there.
0: Who shot him?
1: Ben Hander. He tried to hold the place up about 10 minutes ago.
0: Well, where is he? Did he get away?
1: Well, they say some men chased him down to the OK stable, and they've got him trapped in there.
0: All right, come on.
1: I talked to the clerk. Doc's with him now. It was Ben Hander alone, Mr. Dillon. Elser wasn't with him.
0: He got any money?
1: No, sir. Some men heard shooting, come running across the plaza right away, and Hander got scared and left.
0: I wonder where the boy is.
1: Nobody ain't seen him I talked to.
0: How bad's the clerk, Chester?
1: Oh, he took one bullet in the shoulder. It's going to hurt some, but it won't kill him. Look, there they are, Mr. Dillon. 4 or 5 of them, looks like, spread out around the stable area. I guess they must be waiting for you.
0: Good.
1: Hey, that one right there, ain't that Bill Pence?
0: Yeah, it is. Pence? Hey, Bill Pence.
2: Stable there. No way for him to leave. I'm getting shot.
0: Okay. I want you and the other men to stay where you are, Pence. I'll go on after him.
2: Well, he's armed, Marshal.
0: Sure.
2: We could set fire to the place.
0: But with horses in there?
2: Oh, I forgot about them.
0: Chester.
1: Yes, sir?
0: Wait here till I yell for you, huh?
1: Well, Mr. Dillon, if it's okay, I'd like to come up to the door with you.
0: All right, sure. If he gets past us, Pence, shoot him.
2: We sure will, Marshal.
0: That door swings out, Chester. Now that you're here, you can pull it open, but stay behind it. I'll go in alone.
1: Okay, sir.
0: Hander? Hander! It's Marshal Dillon.
3: You stay where you are, Marshal.
0: You can't get away, Hander. There are 5 men waiting out here for you. Now, don't be a fool. That clerk you shot isn't hurt bad. If you try to run now, you'll die for it.
3: I didn't kill him?
0: No. I'm coming in, Hander. It won't do you any good to shoot me, Hunter, so you might as well give up. Now, you take your choice. You go to prison for a few years or die this morning.
3: Don't shoot, Marshal. I'm quitting.
0: All right, then walk up here with your hands in the air.
3: I'm coming. Are you wrong with you?
0: What's that? Who are you talking to?
4: It's me, Marshal. Elser.
0: Then you come out with your hands up, too, Elser.
4: We're coming.
0: Chester.
5: Yes, sir?
0: Come on in here. All right, that's far enough, you two. Stand right there.
1: Elser, so you was in on this?
3: No, he wasn't. He wasn't anywhere near that express office.
0: He's wearing a gun.
6: I got a right to wear a gun just like any other man.
3: You had nothing to do with that robbery, Marshal. Clerk and those men that followed me here can tell you that.
0: He was waiting here with your horses.
3: You can't prove that, Marshal.
0: Why are you standing up for him, Hunter?
3: He's a good boy. People let him alone.
6: I ain't done a thing.
0: Chester, take Hunter's gun.
1: Yes, sir. I got it, Mr. Dillon. What about Elser?
0: No, leave him alone. Step over here, Hander. Elser?
6: What, Marshal?
0: I still think you were waiting here to get away with Hander. But he's right about it being hard to prove.
6: I ain't done a thing, Marshal.
0: No, but you would have. Anyway, I'm going to give you one more chance. I'm taking Hander to jail now, and while I'm doing it, I want you to get out of Dodge. For good. And don't come back.
6: Kicking me around again, ain't you?
0: I've done all I can for you, Elsa. There's nothing more I can do. You're on your own now. All right, Hander, you know where the jail is. Start walking.
3: Sure, Marshal. So long, kid.
0: Let's go, Hander.
5: Mr. Dillon!
1: He was drawing on you, Mr. Dillon. He was going to shoot you in the back.
3: Is he dead?
1: He died before he hit the ground, Hander. I can see it from where I was standing.
0: Thanks for warning me, Chester.
1: I was just starting to follow you, and I seen him move out of the corner of my eye.
0: I had a feeling he might try it.
1: You did?
0: That's why I was half ready for it. Anyway, it's the first time I've been right about him. I sure guessed wrong up till now.
1: But it was worth it, Mr. Dillon. Trying to help him, I mean.
0: No, not him, Chester. It was already too late to help him. I should have known that.

0: And now our star, William Conrad.
1: Thank you, George Fenneman. Ladies and gentlemen, I have two important pieces of news for you. 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Thank you.

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Featured in the cast were Sam Edwards, Lawrence Dobkin, Joe Cranston, and John Daner. Harley Bear is Chester, Howard McNair is Doc, and Georgia Ellis is Kitty.

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Around Dodge City and in the territory on West, there's just one way to handle the killers and the spoilers, and that's with a U.S. Marshal and the smell of gun smoke.

0: Gunsmoke, starring William Conrad. The transcribed story of the violence that moved west with young America. And the story of a man who moved with it.
1: I'm that man, Matt Dillon, United States Marshal. The first man they look for and the last they want to meet. It's a chancy job, and it makes a man watchful and a little lonely.

0: Miss Kitty?
1: Hello.
0: I'm Ben Tennis, Miss Kitty.
1: Well, sit down, Ben.
0: Oh, thanks.
1: I've seen you around.
0: I don't get to town often. Ma keeps pretty tight rein on us.
1: Who's us?
0: Me and Andy. He's my kid brother.
1: Oh.
0: We run a ranch down on Crooked Creek. Ma owns it, of course.
1: Just the three of you, huh?
0: Yeah, Pa's dead. I wanted to tell you who I am so she wouldn't think I meant nothing wrong.
1: About what?
0: A fella told me you brought him luck once, gambling.
1: That's silly.
0: Maybe. But I wish you'd try it. Please, Miss Kitty.
1: You want to buy me some chips?
0: Sure will. If you'll sit by my brother over there.
1: Oh, for him.
0: Yeah, Andy's kind of hot-headed, ma'am, and he's been losing.
1: I don't want to get mixed up in any fights.
0: Oh, there won't be any trouble. But you might change his luck. Please, Miss Kitty.
1: Sounds to me like you still got this kid brother of yours on a bottle. But you seem like a nice fella, Ben. I'll go.
0: Oh, gee, thanks, Miss Kitty.
1: Which table?
0: I'll show you.
2: How many cards?
0: How many chips will you want?
1: I was kidding. I'll just sit and watch.
0: Well, could I buy you a drink?
1: Later, maybe.
0: Well, that's Andy with the red hair.
1: Wait till I finish his hand before I sit down.
2: Stand off.
0: Okay.
2: There's my money. I'm calling you.
0: That's him. That's Andy.
2: I hope you got a good hand this time, young fella.
3: Stop calling me young fella. My name's Andy.
2: Okay, Andy. Nobody's prodding you.
3: You, Ben. What do you got?

0: wasn't even armed, Andy.
1: What do I care?
2: All right, hold it.
0: Here's Marshal Dillon, Andy. Don't you try nothing now.
3: Evening, Ben.
0: Marshal.
3: What are you doing with a gun in your hand, Andy?
0: I killed one man with it, Marshal.
3: Yeah, I know. All right, drop it. Drop it right on the floor.
0: No.
3: You know, one man's enough, Andy. You're scared now, aren't you? Scared half to death.
0: I ain't scared.
3: You're so scared you couldn't shoot if you tried. Now give me the gun.
0: No.
3: You shouldn't have been carrying it in the first place.
0: Don't talk to me.
3: Okay, it's too late for talk anyway. Chester.
4: Yes, sir?
3: Lock him up.
4: Yes, sir. Start walking, Andy. Right in front of me. Come on.
0: You have to lock him up, Marshal.
3: He murdered a man, Ben. Kitty, you witnessed this, didn't you?
5: I never saw anything like it, Matt. The dealer wasn't even armed, and he told him so. That kid must be crazy. It was almost like he had to kill somebody. Nothing could have stopped him.
4: He hates people, telling him how young he is.
5: You ask me, he hates people.
4: It's Ma. She's always made a baby out of him. Well, I better go tell her about this.
3: I don't know her, Ben, but don't get her hopes up, Andy. Hasn't got much chance.
4: Ma's a strong-headed woman, Marshal. She can be pretty fierce.
3: Andy murdered a man. He's going to stand trial for it.
4: Maybe. But, Marshal, I sure don't envy you none. You don't know it, but you're in for real trouble now.

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0: Well, how's the prisoner this morning, Chester?
1: It's kindly hard to tell, Mr. Dillon.
0: Oh, what do you mean?
1: Well, he won't say nothing. He won't even look at you. I took him some bread and some coffee, and he wouldn't touch it. He's just sitting there on the floor, getting cold. The coffee, I mean, not the bread. The bread's different.
0: Okay. All right, Chester. All right. Anyway, you won't be here long. I'm trying to fix it so you'll get a trial real soon.
1: I wish he'd done his darn killing someplace else. I don't like a man that won't even eat his breakfast. Makes me feel like it. Oh, my goodness, look at you.
2: Marshal Dillon?
0: Yes, ma'am?
2: My name's Tennis.
0: How do you do? This is Chester Proudfoot.
1: How do you do, ma'am?
2: I didn't come here for no socializing.
0: What's the shotgun for, Miss Tennis?
2: To put people where cold weather won't bother them. I sleep with his shotgun, Marshal. Carried it ever since I was 18. But I didn't come here to talk about that either.
0: You came to see your boy Andy, huh?
2: Ben says Andy killed a man.
0: He did, Miss Tennis.
2: You're holding him for murder.
0: Yes, ma'am.
2: Going to try him?
0: He'll be tried.
2: And hung, I suppose.
0: Now, that depends on the judge, Miss Tennis.
2: Andy ain't got much of a case, from what Ben tells me.
0: He's young. The judge might take that into consideration.
2: What's the judge care? Ain't his son.
0: I'm sorry, Miss Tennis.
2: There's been one too many hangings in my

0: family already.
1: What?
0: The boy's father, Marshal. They took Mr. Tennis and hung him just before Andy was born.
1: Oh.
0: I worked the ranch best I could, and I raised them two boys all alone. Nobody helped me at all. I did it.
1: Tell me, why did they hang your husband?
0: They said he killed a man.
1: Miss Tennis, you said Ben told you about what happened last night.
0: This old man is guilty. But Andy ain't going to hang, Marshal. Why, you think I come here? I got my buggy outside, and Andy's leaving with me.
1: Now, Miss Tennis...
0: Shut up.
1: Why don't you put the shotgun down, huh?
0: Either one of you scratch for your guns, and I'll blow you to heaven, Marshal. Hear that, Chester?
2: Yes, ma'am, but I ain't doing a thing.
0: Good. I ain't afraid of dying. And I ain't afraid of killing, neither. Chester, you go get Andy and bring him in here.
2: Well, Mr. Dillon?
1: Do what she says, Chester.
0: Any tricks and I'll shoot the marshal, Chester.
2: I won't try nothing.
1: This isn't going to do any good, Miss Tennis.
0: It's going to keep Andy from hanging.
1: Well, I'm going to find him sooner or later, you know.
0: That's where I got you beat, Marshal. Andy ain't going to run.
1: What?
0: He's going to stay on the ranch, right in the house. Anybody comes after him, they're going to have to fight me.
1: Fight you? You think that'll make a man out of him?
0: You think the hangman would?
2: Here he is.
3: Hello, Ma.
0: You young fool. What'd you have to go kill a man for?
3: Now, Ma. Sure.
0: The buggy's outside. Go get in it.
3: Sure, Ma.
0: And, Marshal, don't think you're going to shoot him while we're driving out of town.
1: I don't shoot unarmed men, Miss Tennis.
0: He ain't a coward. He's got a bad temper, but he ain't a coward.
1: What would you call hiding behind a woman's skirts?
0: I'm his Ma, ain't I?
1: What difference does that make?
0: You'll find out if you don't leave him alone.
1: Okay, so long, Miss Tennis.
0: So long, Marshal.
1: Chester and I stood helplessly at the window and watched Miss Tennis and Andy drive out of town. And as we did, I began to wonder how I'd ever get him back into jail, short of shooting his mother. Her idea of keeping him right by her side and not letting him run was a good one, but I figured even he'd get tired of that sooner or later. So after sitting around Dodge being laughed at for a week, Chester and I rode up to see if Andy was still on the ranch.
2: Well, there's the house, Mr. Dillon.
1: Yeah.
2: I don't see nobody around.
1: Maybe they're inside.
2: I wish I was inside something. That woman's got a bead on me right now. I can just feel it.
1: Chester, look over there. Under that cottonwood by the barn there.
2: Well, that's her, Mr. Dillon. What in the world is she doing, digging?
1: Yeah, it looks like it. Oh, she's seen us. Now, there's that shotgun again.
2: Oh, my God.
1: Put your hands in the air, Chester. Sure, we're friendly.
2: Okay. But it just makes me a better target.
1: Oh.
0: What are you doing here, Marshal?
1: I wanted to talk to you, Miss Tennis.
0: About Andy?
1: Yeah. I'd like to talk to him, too.
0: You're too late, Marshal.
1: He gone?
0: He's dead.
1: What?
0: This here's his grave. I just buried him.
1: Well, what happened?
0: What difference it make? He's dead.
1: How did he die, Miss Tennis?
0: Why don't you leave me be, Marshal? You can't hang him now. Go on back to Dodge.
1: Miss Tennis, I know how you feel, and I hate to ask you this, but I'm going to have to see the body before I can make a report.
0: Anybody goes digging in that grave, I'll kill him.
1: What happened, Miss Tennis?
0: All right, I'll tell you. Ben talked Andy into giving himself up and standing trial. Andy's gonna do it. But I wouldn't allow that. No son of mine's gonna hang.
1: You're saying that you killed him?
0: I killed him. I'd rather he died that way than see him hang.
1: Where's Ben?
0: Gone. I run him off. He ain't never coming back. Both my sons are gone.

0: on now, Marshal. For good.
1: Miss Dennis.
0: You're going to arrest me, ain't you?
1: You've confessed to a murder.
0: They won't hang a woman, will they?
1: No.
0: Okay. You can arrest me. But I ain't coming to town till tomorrow.
1: Well, if you'd like to kind of pack up or whatever...
0: I don't want you waiting around here. I'll come to Dodge by myself. Either you trust me, Marshal, or I won't come at all.
1: Okay, Miss Dennis, you come in tomorrow. Come on, let's go, Chester.
2: Mr. Dillon, that woman is crazy. She'll do anything. I don't see how you can trust her.
1: She'll show up, Chester.
2: You really think so?
1: I'm sure of it. And when she does, she's in for a big surprise.

0: Oh, you want me to go get my chessboard, Matt?
1: No, Doc. I don't feel like playing right now, I don't think.
0: Oh, you don't? Well, I thought it might help kind of kill time.
1: I'm not worried, Doc. She'll show up, all right.
0: Yes, she will? Why should she, Matt? Why should anybody walk in and give up on a murder charge?
1: Well, Maud Tennis is a little different from most people, Doc. Like Ben told me, she can be pretty fierce.
0: Oh, I know she can. You know, I remember one time a horse pitched her into some wire, and it cut her up bad all over. I had to sew that woman up from one end to the other. And she never even blinked. She just lay there, looking kind of mad about it.
1: Ah, she's got her own mind, I'll say that. Even if she is wrong most of the time.
0: Well, she always has been wrong about Andy. I tried to tell her that once. And you know what she did?
1: What?
0: She just looked at me. Never said a word. Stared me right out of the house. Oh, it made me feel like a fool.
1: She's made me feel like a fool, too, Doc.
0: Yeah, but what can you do? You can't fight women, Matt.
1: No, but sometimes you can outsmart them, maybe.
0: I don't know. By golly, here she is.
2: What are you doing here, Doc?
0: Nothing, Mr. Tennis. I was just chatting with the marshal. I was just killing a little time here.
2: Gossiping? Mm-hmm. Sitting around telling lies when you ought to be working. The trouble with you city folks.
0: Oh, now, Dodge isn't exactly what you'd call a city, Mrs. Tennis.
2: I didn't come here to argue about that. You gonna lock me up, Marshal?
1: No, Mrs. Tennis, I'm not.
2: What?
1: Well, I got to thinking. I made a mistake yesterday. I can't send you up for trial.
2: What are you talking about? Why can't you?
1: Oh, there's no witness. You say you killed Andy, but that's not enough for a court of law. There's got to be somebody else to testify that you did it.
2: I never heard of no such thing.
1: No, it's in the book. That's the way the law works. Of course, if you hadn't run Ben off, he'd be a witness. But I can't go chasing him all over the country.
2: You'll never find him. Said he's going all the way to California.
1: Well, then I got no case against you. Not only get in trouble for wasting the court's time, you might as well go on back home, Miss Tennant.
2: You trying to fool me, Marshal?
1: No, the case closed. I don't like it, but there's nothing I can do about it. Unless Ben shows up sometime.
2: Ben's gone, I told you.
1: Well, as long as he is, you're free.
2: Why didn't you tell me this yesterday?
1: I'm sorry, Miss Tennis. I guess I wasn't thinking too good yesterday.
2: You get out and do a little work instead of sitting around this office jawing with Doc Adams, you might get to thinking better.
1: Yes, ma'am. Maybe you're right, ma'am.
2: I'm going now. So long.
1: Goodbye.
0: Goodbye, Mrs. Matt.
1: Yeah?
0: I never heard anything so crazy. What were you telling her?
1: It doesn't matter, Doc, as long as she believes it.
0: Well, what are you trying to do anyway?
1: I'm trying to catch a murderer, Doc.
0: You don't think she did it?
1: No, I don't. But I'll find out who did. Real soon now.

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0: I didn't follow Miss Tennis home that night. I left her alone, all that night and the next day. But along toward evening, Chester and I rode out of Dodge, and soon after dark, we were close enough to the ranch to turn our horses loose, hide our saddles, and walk the rest of the way. There was a light in the house, but all we could see was Miss Tennis. She was alone. So we crept into the barn and sat down and waited. We waited until almost midnight.
1: Maybe she wasn't lying, Mr. Dillon. Maybe he did leave the country.
0: Well, I've been wrong before, Chester.
1: Oh, no, sir, I didn't mean that. I meant... Well, what I meant was...
0: If he doesn't ride in here tonight or tomorrow night or sometime, then I was wrong again.
1: Yes, sir.
0: Well, we're going to wait here till we starve if we have to.
1: Oh, my goodness, don't talk about eating. I ain't even had my supper.
0: Quiet. Listen.
1: It's a horse, Mr. Dillon. It must be him.
0: Yeah. Well, he won't leave his horse outside. He'll bring him in here. Get back in one of those stalls, Chester. And don't do any shooting unless he gets me. All right, hurry now.
1: Yes, sir.

0: All right, I got him, Chester. Get his horse inside.
1: Yes, sir.
0: No, you'll be all right in a minute. I got his gun, so.
1: Mr. Dillon, that ain't Ben. It's Andy.
0: Yeah, I know.
1: I thought he was dead.
0: She wouldn't shoot Andy, Chester, never. That's what was wrong with her story from the beginning.
1: Well, then, that's Ben's grave out there. Him and Andy must have had a fight.
0: Yeah, I guess so. But by making me think it was Andy and that she'd killed him, Andy would be free. Nobody's going to go hunting for a dead man.
1: And she was willing to go to jail for
2: it. Don't shoot me. Don't shoot me.
0: Nobody's going to shoot you, Andy. Now keep your voice down. Now get on your feet. Come on, stand up.
2: Marshal Dillon. Chester.
0: We've been waiting for you, Andy.
2: I didn't kill him. I didn't do it.
0: I think you did. I think Ben threatened to bring you back to jail himself, and you shot him for it.
2: No. No, Ma killed him. She told you she did it. Why'd you turn her loose anyway?
0: Because I didn't believe her. You should have run when you had the chance, Andy.
2: I got nothing to run for.
0: Well, it doesn't matter if you admit killing Ben or not. You're going to be tried for murdering that gambler in Dodge.
3: Andy.
1: It's Miss Tennis.
3: Andy.
0: Yeah. Well, all right. Answer her, Andy. Go on.
2: Ma?
3: What are you doing in there so long? I heard you ride up.
0: Tell her to come in.
2: Come help me, Ma.
1: Oh, I hope she ain't got that shotgun.
0: I'll grab it if she has. All right, get Andy back out of the way, Chester.
1: Over here.
0: Hello, Miss Tennis.
3: Marshal Dillon.
0: All right, bring him over here, Chester. She's unarmed.
3: You got Andy.
0: Yeah, I got him. And I'm going to keep him.
2: Ma?
3: What'd you have to ride in here for?
2: They're going to take me to jail, Ma.
0: I'm taking him to jail. Chester's going to stay here and keep an eye on you for a few hours, Miss Tennis. And I'm not taking Andy to Dodge for you to walk in with your shotgun, either.
3: Where are you taking him?
0: He can be tried anywhere.
3: He'll be hung, won't he?
0: I told you before, that's not for me to decide.
3: He'll be hung. Marshal, you taking him now?
0: Yeah.
3: Can I talk to him a minute?
0: Okay. But don't try to make a break for it. It won't do any good.
3: Come on, Andy.
2: Sure, Ma.
1: Well, I'll ask the most no-good kid I ever saw willing to let his Ma go to jail for him.
0: We got him now, Chester. And you keep her here as long as you can. Sit on her if you have to.
1: Well, how far are you taking him, Mr. Dillon?
0: I don't know. Abilene, maybe, or...
1: What, Mr. Dillon?
0: Hold still.
3: I ain't gonna shoot you, Marshal. Here's my gun.
0: All right, come on, Chester.
1: Oh, she killed him, Mr. Dillon. She had a shotgun hid out in there.
3: You beat me, Marshal. You beat me this time.
0: I sure was wrong about you, Miss Tennis.
3: I had to kill him. I couldn't see him hang.
0: The only reason I'm out here now is because I was sure you'd never do this. Yeah, I was real wrong about you, wasn't I? I didn't outsmart you after all.
3: You're going to put me in jail?
0: Yeah, Miss Tennis, this time I'm going to put you in jail.

0: And now our star, William Conrad.
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0: 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Harley Bear is Chester, Howard McNear is Doc, and Georgia Ellis is Kitty. 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

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King size, regular, both at the same low price. Around Dodge City and in the territory on West, there's just one way to handle the killers and the spoilers, and that's with a U.S. Marshal and the smell of gun smoke.

0: Gunsmoke, starring William Conrad. The transcribed story of the violence that moved west with young America. And the story of a man who moved with it.
1: I'm that man. Matt Dillon, United States Marshal. The first man they look for and the last they want to meet. It's a chancy job, and it makes a man watchful and a little lonely.

0: Hey, you. Where's the marshal's office?
1: What do you want the marshal for?
0: Well, I'll tell him that. Where's his office?
1: I'm leaning on it.
0: Oh.
1: It ain't no use your going in there.
0: What?
1: Marshal Dillon ain't around.
0: Well, where is he?
1: He won't be back for 2-3 hours.
0: Oh, I can't wait that long.
1: Well, I work for him. My name's Chester Proudfoot.
0: Oh, yeah, I heard of you.
1: You have?
0: I didn't know who you were. I don't get to Dodge, but seldom. My name's Sam Rickers, Chester. Got me a homestead I'm proving up a few miles west of here on the Arkansas, see?
1: You got trouble of some kind, Sam?
0: Oh, no, not me. I want to show you something. That's my wagon standing over there, the one with a woman sitting on it.
1: Your wife?
0: Yeah. Now, come on over. I'll show you. Come on.
1: What do you want to show me?
0: You're going to be real surprised, Chester.
1: I am?
0: Everybody is, except them that knows me, of course. Here we are. Hey, lady, don't sit there like you was dead. Look around.
2: That ain't Marshal Dillon, Sam.
0: The marshal ain't here, but this is Chester. He works for him.
1: I do, ma'am.
2: Howdy.
0: Chester can take care of everything. Can't you, Chester?
1: Well, if you'll tell me what it is, maybe I can.
0: Oh, well, you're going to be real surprised.
2: Hurry up, Sam. Get it over with. Give him his surprise. You're so pleased.
0: You shut up or you'll get nothing out of this.
2: I don't want nothing out of it.
0: I don't bear no mind, Chester. Come on around to the back of the wagon. I'll show you. There.
1: Who's that?
0: I had to wrap him up in canvas. Here, I'll uncover him. Face it. There. Take a look at that.
1: My goodness, where'd you get him?
0: He rode into my place last night, about supper time. He didn't figure on finding a fellow like me there, I guess.
1: Say, you must be a whirlwind to shoot a man like him.
0: Oh, no, it was part luck, I guess. But I didn't haul him in here for nothing, Chester.
1: Yeah, I know. But Mr. Dillon will have to take care of all that, Sam. It'll be a little while before you get anything.
0: As long as I know it's coming.
1: Oh, sure, you'll get it. But right now, you can help me carry him up the docks so he can do an autopsy.
0: It'll be a pleasure.

0: What you doing?
1: I found your note downstairs, Chester, so I came straight up. Where's Doc?
0: He's out back finishing up. Hey, Doc! Mr. Dillon's here.
1: What's this all about, Chester? Who killed Bob Hulbert?
0: Sam Rickers killed him.
1: Sam Rickers? The homesteader?
0: Yes, sir. That's what he said he was.
1: Well, I don't know Rickers well, but he sure never seemed the kind of a man who'd take on an outlaw like Bob Hulbert.
0: $1,000 reward.

0: kind of bravened him up.
1: Yeah.
2: Oh, hello, Matt.
1: Hello, Doc.
2: Well, you've got a good bad man there. You can take him out to Boot Hill and plant him anytime you like, Matt.
1: That's not much of an autopsy report, Doc.
2: What's that a report? Hulbert was wanted, dead or alive, so... How he got shot doesn't matter.
1: How did he get shot?
2: Twice in the chest. Once in the back.
1: In the back?
2: Well, I can't tell you which was first, Matt, but... Get him buried, will you? I don't want him around here all day.
1: I haven't seen him yet, Doc.
2: Do you know Bob Hulbert, Matt?
1: Yeah, some years ago. This is his first time around here, though.
2: Last time, too. I guess Dodge was too tough for him.
1: That might be like saying Ford's Theater was too tough for Mr. Lincoln, Doc.
2: If he was shot in the back first, you mean? Well, there he is. What's the matter, Matt?
1: Sam Rickers isn't going to collect $1,000 reward for this.
2: What?
1: He might hang for it, though. I don't know who he murdered here, but it sure isn't Bob Hulbert.

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0: look at that place, Mr. Dillon. You think Ricker could prove it up better than that?
1: Sam Ricker isn't the most enterprising man I ever met, Chester. Not till lately, anyway.
0: It's sure a funny way to murder somebody, ain't it?
1: Yeah, we better leave our horses here.

0: There they are. They must have seen us coming.
1: Yeah.
2: Hello, Chester.
3: Marshal Dillon.
0: Hello, Sam. Ms. Ricker, ma'am.
4: Howdy.
3: Say hello to the Marshal, Letty.
4: How do, Marshal?
1: How do you do, Ms. Ricker?
4: I like to be called Letty, Marshal. Mrs. makes me feel kind of old.
1: Why, sure.
3: Letty. Stop trying to fool people, Letty. You know how old she is, Marshal?
4: Don't, Sam, please.
1: Sam, I came out to talk to you about that man you brought in the Dodge this morning.
3: That man? Well, that's the most valuable man I ever run into, Marshal. Well, out of him, I'm going to build me a new house, buy me some hogs and cows, and I don't know what all. I've been telling Letty about all the things I'm going to do with that reward money.
4: I wish you wouldn't take it, Sam.
3: What?
4: I just don't want any part of it.
1: All right, stop that. You...
3: Are you interfering with a man and his wife, Marshal?
1: If I have to, I am. But you're not going to get any reward money, Sam.
3: What do you mean?
1: That wasn't Bob Hulbert you killed.
3: What?
1: I don't know who it was, but it wasn't Hulbert.
3: What are you talking about? I knowed him as soon as he rode in here.
1: How did you know him? Where did you ever see Bob Hulbert?
3: Well, I seen his picture last week on one of them wanted cards down at the post office.
5: Yeah, by golly, that's right, Mr. Dillon. I plumb forgot. Them posters come in last week, and I nailed a couple of them up here and there.
4: I saw his picture, too, Marshal. I recognized him right off.
1: Well, the man Sam killed looked a little like Hulbert, I'll admit that. But it wasn't him.
4: Sam.
3: Shut up, Letty.
4: But that makes it murder, Sam.
3: No, no, don't. It was a mistake. Marshal said he looked like Hulbert's picture. It wasn't my fault.
1: Tell me what happened, Sam.
3: I didn't murder nobody. It was a mistake.
1: You want to tell me about it, Letty?
3: No. I'll tell you. It was like this. We seen him coming. It was about supper time. And when he got close, we both recognized him. So I went outside and, well, I told him to keep riding. We don't want no outlaws around here. And then he started to pull out his gun. I shot him. That's how it happened. Ain't it, Letty? Ain't it?
4: That's right, Marshal. That's what happened.
1: Now, there's one thing you didn't tell me, Sam.
3: What?
1: How come he got a bullet in the back?
3: Oh, well, he fell off his horse and he was rolling around and I shot him again. Must have hit him back, I guess. You saw it, Letty.
4: I saw it.
1: Letty, if Sam went on trial, would you swear to all this in court?
4: Yeah, I'd swear to it, Marshal.
1: Hey, you were the only witness to this.
3: It's the truth, Marshal. Self-defense. Why should I be lying?
1: I don't know, Sam. I'd just like to know who the man was that you shot.
3: Well, he was some kind of outlaw. Drawing on me like that.
1: Maybe, but you were taking quite a chance bucking a man you thought was Bob Hulbert, weren't you?
3: I ain't afraid of no man, Marshal. No man at all.
1: Uh-huh. Well, don't ride it too hard, Sam. It might throw you someday. So long.

0: drink your beer, Matt.
1: No thanks, Kitty. I don't think I want it after all.
0: You're going to have to pay for it just the same.
1: Okay. You know, there must be something wrong with me, Kitty.
0: Yeah, there sure is. I wish I knew what it was.
1: Well, I can tell you what it is tonight.
0: I know. Sam Ricker.
1: Yeah. You know, there's sure something wrong with that story of his.
0: Yeah, something wrong with that wife of his, too, putting up with him.
1: Oh, she's afraid of him.
0: I'd take an axe to him if it were mine.
2: You Marshal Dillon?
1: Yeah, that's right.
2: My name's Catlin, Marshal, from San Antone.
1: Oh, what can I do for you, Catlin?
2: You can explain this to me, that's what.
0: Map. That's Bob Hulbert's wanted poster.
2: I don't know nothing about no Hulbert, but that's my partner's picture you got on there. $1,000, dead or alive. Now, what's this all about, Marshal?
1: Maybe you can tell me, Catlin.
2: I'll tell you nothing. I got off the train here this afternoon. First thing I see is a wanted picture of Jake Haney with somebody else's name under it.
1: Jake Haney, huh?
2: Been my partner for 10 years. He ain't no outlaw. Never been in Kansas in his whole life before. Where is he anyway? He was supposed to meet me here. You got him in jail or something?
1: Jake Haney's dead, Catlin.
2: Dead?
1: That's not Haney's picture there. That's Bob Hulbert, like it says. Your partner looks some like him, and, well, he got shot.
2: Well, who'd shoot Jake Haney? He never had trouble with nobody. Carried a gun, sure, but I always done the fighting for us. Wait a minute. You did.
1: It doesn't matter who did.
2: I'll find out. I'll get the man that done it. You or whoever.
1: It was a mistake, Catlin. Your partner and Hulbert looked enough alike to fool you, didn't they?
2: You gonna tell me who did it, Marshal?
1: No.
2: And I'll find out myself. Jake Haney was as honest and decent a man as I ever knew. He ain't gonna die like this, for nothing. I'm gonna kill the man that did it.
1: You'll kill anybody here and you'll hang for it, Catlin.
2: Not me. And if I have to kill you too, Marshal.
1: Don't try it.
2: I'll see you later.
0: Sam Ricker won't stand a chance against him, Matt.
1: I better send Chester out to warn him. He can come hide in the jail if he likes.
0: He'll like it if he's smart.
1: Yeah. Oh, Kitty,
0: huh?
1: Doc and I are going to have supper together tonight. Won't you join us?
0: I got to eat sometime.
1: I'll go find Chester, then I'll come back for you.
0: Okay, Matt.

0: Morning, Mr. Dillon.
1: What did you do, Chester? Spend the night out at the Rickers?
0: Yes, sir. I sure did. Well,
1: that's a pretty small place. Where did they sleep you?
0: Oh, there was lots of room, Mr. Dillon. Plenty of it.
1: Now, what do you mean?
0: I was all alone. I never did see neither Sam nor Letty.
1: Are they gone?
0: It looks like it. But I sure don't know why. Like you said last night, that fella Jake Haney was never around here before, so Sam couldn't have had no reason for wanting to kill him.
1: Yeah, but Sam had some reason for running off.
0: Yes, sir.
2: Good morning, Matt. Morning, Chester.
0: Hello, Doc.
1: I thought you were going out to the Bowers' place today, Doc.
2: I was, Matt, but Bowers sent one of his men in to say they didn't need me after all.
1: I thought a cowboy busted a leg out there.
2: That's what they said yesterday.
0: Well, must be a pretty tough man. Bust a leg and don't want no doctor.
2: Tough or stingy, one. You know, I charge $20 for a trip like that.
1: Oh, that's a month's wages for a cowboy, Doc.
2: So, to save $20, he'll probably put a mud cast on it and have a crooked leg the rest of his life.
0: If he brings his $20 into town and runs it up to $1,000 at Faro, he won't care if he has a crooked leg, Doc.
2: Chester, you trying to ruin my practice?
0: Oh, I was only kidding, Doc. He'd never run it up to $1,000.
2: Yeah, but I accept your apology. Well, if that's what it was. Say, Matt, I was talking to Sam Rickers after I left you last night.
1: Sam Rickers? Aaron Dodge?
2: He was over at the hotel with his wife. Why?
0: No wonder I never got to see him.
1: But did they spend the night in town?
2: What's wrong with that?
1: Why, nothing.
2: Huh? Oh, well, I told them all about Catlin. Everything you told me, Matt, I figured somebody ought to warn Sam. Seeing as how Catlin's staying right there at the hotel, too. That was all right, wasn't it?
1: That's okay as long as Catlin doesn't know about Sam.
2: Well, there's no way he can know. Kitty won't talk, and the three of us here sure won't.
1: Now, he's safe if he keeps his mouth shut. But I better go talk to him.

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3: Now, two sizes,

0: With all the money Mr. Dobie makes, you'd think he could paint his hotel once in a while, wouldn't you?
1: Not if you stay inside. I guess it doesn't matter, Chester.
2: You.
1: Now, what's the trouble, Mr. Dobie?
2: There's been a shooting, Marshal, right here in my hotel.
1: What?
2: Now, that's got to stop, I tell you. I won't put up with...
1: Never mind that. What happened?
2: Well, I don't know, Marshal. Heard a couple of shots upstairs, ran up, found Sam Rickers there in the hall. Now, I don't know what happened, but I've kept everybody from going up there.
1: Come on,
2: Chester. I don't want them messing around here.
0: Well, there's Sam. He ain't shot.
1: What happened, Sam? Toby said there'd been a shooting.
3: Yeah, there's been a shooting, Marshal. Look, in this room here.
0: That's Catlin, Mr. Dillon.
1: Who killed him, Sam?
3: I did.
1: You did?
3: I had to, Marshal.
1: Well, tell me what happened.
3: Well, you see, Doc told me Catlin was looking for who shot his partner, so I got to thinking, and I figured the only way out was to talk up to him. Tell him how I made a mistake. Don't you think that was right?
1: That doesn't explain killing him.
3: I better get Letty out here. She saw it. Letty, come on out here. She can tell you.
4: What do you want, Sam? Oh, the marshal.
3: Come out here, I said.
4: I don't want to talk, Sam.
3: You'll talk when I tell you to. You saw what happened, and I'm going to explain it to the marshal.
1: Well, go ahead.
3: Okay. Like I was saying, Marshal, I wanted to talk to Catlin, so I found out which room he was in, and I went, knocked on the door, and he opened it, and then when I told him who I was, before I could say anything else, he grabbed for his gun. I had to shoot him, Marshal. It was self-defense.
0: Catlin's gun's laying on the floor in there, Mr. Dillon. He had it out, all right.
1: You saw it, Letty. Is that what happened?
4: I saw it.
3: Tell him, Letty.
4: I don't want to talk.
3: Tell him what you saw.
4: Please, Sam. I feel kind of sick.
1: Tell...
4: No,
1: stop
4: John,
1: it, Sam.
4: Please, don't.
1: Shoot. Oh. I told you once.
4: You've hurt him, Marshal.
1: I knocked him out. He's not hurt. Sam's no good, Letty. Now, why don't you stand up for him? You afraid of him?
4: He's my husband.
1: No woman needs a husband like that.
4: I married him.
1: Maybe he was different then. But the way he is now, he doesn't deserve a wife. Now, he's no good, Letty, and you know it. And your going along with him makes you as bad as he is.
4: No. No, don't say that, Marshal. I'm not. I'm not like Sam.
1: If you lie for him, you're just like him.
4: No, no.
1: Now, tell me what happened. Did you see it?
4: I saw it.
1: Was it like Sam said?
4: No.
1: All right, then tell me.
4: I can't stand it, Marshal. I can't stand it no more. Sam's a murderer. I hate him. I won't tell no more lies for him.
1: I'll go on. He won't hurt you again.
4: That first man, Marshal. We thought he was that outlaw. He looked like him. So Sam went in and got his gun and sneaked around the house while I was talking to him. He shot him in the back. Like killing a hog. Then he turned him over and shot him twice more in the front. Makes me sick, Marshal.
1: What about Catlin? Sam killed him the same way?
4: Of course he did. I tried to stop him, but he had his gun out when he knocked on Catlin's door, and then he shot him just as soon as he opened it. And then he took Catlin's gun and threw it on the floor. I watched him, Marshal.
3: Marshal, she's lying. Don't listen to her, Marshal. She's a lying woman.
4: I'm not lying. I saw you shoot both those men like killing hogs.
3: Wait till I get you alone, Letty. Talking about your husband that way, I'll bust you good.
1: You won't get her alone, Sam. You're under arrest.
4: I don't care if you are my husband, Sam. You're a coward. You're a terrible coward.
3: I ain't. No, I ain't. I killed him, didn't I? I killed two men.
1: Give me your gun, Sam.
3: No. You ain't taking my gun. I ain't a coward.
1: Give it to me.
3: No.
0: He tried to draw on you, Mr. Dillon.
1: Yeah. Come on, Letty. I'll take you back to your room.
4: He's dead. Sam's dead.
1: I couldn't let him shoot me, Letty.
4: I told the truth like you said, Marshal. And it made me hate him. Talking about him, it made me hate him worse than I ever did.
1: I'm sorry I had to make you do it.
4: I ain't even gonna bury him, Marshal. You do it.
1: Yeah. Sure.
4: I'm going out and I'm going to burn down the place. And then I'm leaving here. For good. I'm going now.
1: Goodbye, Letty.
0: It ain't your fault, Mr. Dillon. You couldn't have handled it no other way.
1: No, I couldn't, Chester.
0: But it is too bad you had to make poor Mrs. Rickard tell on her own husband.
1: Yeah. But sometimes I wish it was somebody else's job to make people do things like that.

0: And now our star, William Conrad.
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0: Gunsmoke, transcribed under the direction of Norman McDonald, stars William Conrad as Matt Dillon, U.S. Marshal. 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Harley Bear is Chester, Howard McNair is Doc, and Georgia Ellis is Kitty. 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

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This is it. L&M is best. Stands out from all the rest. Around Dodge City and in the territory on West, there's just one way to handle the killers and the spoilers, and that's with a U.S. Marshal and the smell of gun smoke.

0: Gunsmoke, starring William Conrad. Transcribed story of the violence that moved west with young America. And the story of a man who moved with it.
1: I'm that man. Matt Dillon, United States Marshal. The first man they look for and the last they want to meet. It's a chancy job, and it makes a man watchful.

0: Is there something wrong, Chester?
1: No, sir, but I've been waiting here with Doc. I thought you might want me for something.
0: No, but there's somebody up the street that wants you.
1: Wants me?
0: Yeah, Peter said he came in a barber shop and asked where the marshal's office was. He mentioned your name.
1: Oh, then you didn't see him, huh?
0: I didn't talk to him, but I saw him getting back on his horse. He headed for the OK stable.
1: Oh, I wonder who he is.
0: Some stranger. I never saw him before.
1: What do you look like?
0: Well, he's built kind of like a stork, all legs. Got reddish hair with a white streak running right down the middle.
2: Oh, built like a stork and looks like a skunk. Oh, I look like a skunk. Well, you sure have some handsome friends, Chester.
1: Mr. Dillon?
0: Yeah.
1: You sure about that white streak in his hair?
0: Well, he took his hat off to swat a horse fly. I couldn't miss it.
1: Oh, my goodness.
0: What's wrong?
1: It's him. He couldn't be nobody else.
0: Hey, you look scared, Chester. Is this man after you?
1: Don't tell him where I'm at, Mr. Dillon. Tell him I went to Wyoming or somewhere. Doc, I'll get my stuff together, and then I'll hide in your office till it gets dark.
0: Now, wait a minute, Chester. If you're in trouble, I'll help you.
1: You can't help me. I'll go hole up out on the prairie somewhere till he leaves. I gotta get out of here. Huh.
2: Well, what do you mean, sir? Well, you know, he must be in trouble, man. I never saw Chester act that way before.
0: No. Look, Doc, let's go down and wait for him in your office, huh? Maybe we can get some sense out of him there.

0: When it gets good and dark, I'll take a rope and lower my stuff out your back window, Doc.
1: Fine, fine, Jerky. I'm always happy to help out anybody who's on the run.
0: I ain't running, Doc. I'm just hiding out for a spell.
2: Look, Chester, what if this man decides to outweigh you? You're going to spend the rest of your life wandering around the prairie?
0: He won't wait long, Mr. Dillon. He hates town.
2: Well, then maybe he'll come looking for you out there.
0: Well, that's better than finding me here.
2: Why?
0: Magnus just don't belong in a town among civilized people. He's too countryside.
2: Chester, who is Magnus?
0: Magnus Proudfoot, Mr. Dillon.
2: Magnus Proudfoot?
0: My baby brother, doggone him.
1: Well, what in the world are you running away from your brother for, Chester?
0: I don't know what he's doing here, that's why. You can't tell what Magnus will do next, Doc. You can't count on him.
2: What do you mean, Chester?
0: Mr. Dillon, when Magnus was 10 years old, he took off from home and went and lived off the land all by himself for 2 years. With a rifle and a knife and a horse. And you know something else? I swear he ain't slept in a bed since then.
2: Well, I don't see anything so wrong with that.
0: Well, how would you like to have a little brother that wouldn't never come in the house except to feed now and then? And sometimes he wouldn't even show up to do that for months at a time. He claims being around people too much dulls a man's senses. Magnus is crazy, Mr. Dillon. He embarrasses me.
2: How long has it been since you've seen Magnus, Chester?
0: Well, I left Waco in 62 to join the war. I ain't never been back. The last I heard a couple of years ago, you did Magnus. How'd he find out where I'm at?
2: Well,
0: anyway?
2: He's not going to shoot you, Chester. He came to visit his big brother. What's wrong with that?
0: Oh, no. Magnus has got something on his mind. He didn't come here just to say hello, not Magnus. He's got some scheme going. Probably wants me to go live with the Indians or some fool thing like that. I remember one time he tried to get me to go up into the Rocky Mountains with him during the winter.

0: Well, he isn't anywhere else, Chester. He must still be in the stable here with his horse.
1: He always did like horses better than people.
0: The door's open. Let's take a look.
1: Well, I don't see nobody, Mr. Dillon. Let's go, huh?
0: Now, wait a minute, Chester. Holler for him.
1: Oh, no.
0: Go ahead. He might be in the back there where it's dark.
1: Well,
0: go ahead.
1: Agnes. Agnes. See, he ain't here, Mr. Dillon.
0: Now, wait a minute. Now, look. There he comes.
1: Yeah.
2: Chester, you have got floppy fat.
1: Oh, Magnus.
2: Stop living, Dunny.
1: Magnus, what are you doing in Dodge City?
2: I have come looking for you.
1: Why? Why ain't you in Texas where you belong?
2: How come you don't talk like a Texan no more, Chester?
1: I've been away too long, but that don't answer my question. What are you doing here?
2: Why, I have come to help you.
1: To help me?
2: Well, I always could take care of myself better than you, Chester. And when I ran in the mall last summer and she told me about you, I got worried. I figured as how you might need me.
1: Need you for what?
2: To help you run things here, help you be marshal.
0: What?
1: Help me be I ain't no marshal. I forgot. Magnus, this is Marshal Dillon.
0: How do you do, Magnus?
2: But I thought you was the marshal, Chester.
1: Of course I'm not. What gave you that idea?
2: Ma? She said you rode her.
1: I ain't rode Ma for over a year, and when I did, I told her I worked for a marshal. I didn't say I was one. Honest and truth, Mr. Dillon, I never said no such thing.
2: Well,
1: no letter.
2: Well, Ma's getting kind of old. She makes the things up some these days.
1: She sure does.
2: Anyways, I'm proud to know you, Marshal Dillon. Tell me, is Chester a good help to you?
0: Yes, he is. He's a fine help, Magnus.
2: Good. Well, I come all this way. I reckon I'll stay. I go to work for you, too.
1: Magnus, you can't just walk up to somebody and say, I'm going to work for you.
2: Why not?
1: It ain't polite. Nobody asked you.
2: Nobody told me not to.
1: That's why you ain't no more civilized than you were 10 years ago.
2: Oh, I learned a lot in the army, Chester. I saw a lot of places, a lot of people.
1: How long since you slept in bed?
2: Well, not since I first went off from home, I reckon.
1: How long since you lived in a town?
2: You know I don't like towns. I generally ride around them.
1: How long since you talked to a woman, besides Ma, I mean?
2: Now, Chester, you know
1: how long since you had a drink?
2: I don't never drink.
1: You gamble?
2: Feller in the army taught me, but I never used it.
1: You see, Mr. Dillon, he ain't civilized.
0: Now, wait a minute, Chester. You're not being quite fair. A man doesn't have to do all those things to be civilized.
1: I'm just trying to show him how crazy it is for him to say he wants to stay here and all, Mr. Dillon.
2: You know, I might like it, Chester. I never give it a first chance. Living like you might be exciting. Yeah, maybe I've been missing something.
1: You would hate it, Magnus. I'm telling you for your own good. I know you better than you do. You're half wild. That's what you are. You couldn't stand living the way I do.
2: I never tried it, Chester.
1: Well, go try it somewhere else. You just get me in trouble here. You always did.
2: I promise I will not get you in no trouble.
1: Besides, Marshal Dillon don't need no help. You can't stay here without a job.
2: Well, I got some money. Let's do some trapping last winter.
1: You still eat with your fingers, Magnus?
0: Now, wait a minute, you two. Look, I got an idea. Now, maybe Chester's right, Magnus. Maybe you wouldn't like living in the town.
1: Of course he wouldn't. He'd be miserable.
0: But it's like Magnus says, Chester. He never gave it a chance. Now, why don't you let him find out for himself?
1: If he gets in trouble, I'll be in trouble. Magnus don't know how to live around people, Mr. Dillon.
2: Well, I live with people in the army.
1: That's different.
2: Well, I'm staying anyway, Chester. That is...

0: No use to argue.
1: Give him a chance, Chester. Show him Dodge. Show him what it's like. And let him make up his own mind about it.
2: Oh. All right, he won't leave anyway. But you're going to do what I tell you, Magnus. You're going to live exactly the way I do.
0: That's the deal. I'll do it, Chester.
2: All right. And we'll start by getting your room at the Dodge house.
0: Oh, no. I'll sleep lots better in the stable here with my horse, Chester.
2: Hey, you see what I mean, Mr. Dillon? Magnus Proudfoot, you follow me. You're going to sleep in a bed tonight if it kills you.

0: morning, Mr. Dillon.
1: Oh, hello, Chester.
2: Magnus.
1: Marshal?
2: Well, where did you get to last night, Magnus? I didn't see you around anywhere.
1: It gets dark. I generally go to sleep, Marshal.
2: Yeah, sure. Well, how did you like the dark house?
0: Tell the truth now, Magnus. It's too hot.
1: Not enough fire.
0: That ain't all.
1: Bed was too soft.
0: But I slept good. I bet you wasn't in that bed more than 5 minutes, Magnus. You slept on the floor. I know you did. You cheated.
1: I'll try it again tonight, Chester.
0: You're going to try more than that tonight. You need me for anything today, Mr. Dillon?
2: Nothing that I know of, Chester.
0: Then I think I'll spend the afternoon at the Long Branch playing cards. Gambling, Magnus.
1: Oh, now, Chester, you don't want to do that. That's evil and wicked. Besides, it's wrong.
0: Are you going to live like me, or are you ready to give up?
1: I've got to gamble, too, or can I just sit and watch?
0: Magnus, I'm going to get you wet all over. You're going to gamble.
1: Well, I'll go see to my horse now.
0: Okay, but you wait at the stable for me. I'll pick you up there.
1: I'll wait.
2: Chester, you're being kind of rough on him, aren't you? Don't you think you should take it a little slower?
0: If I give him enough time, he might fool himself into thinking he likes town life, Mr. Dillon.
2: And you don't think Magnus ever really would, huh?
0: A man like him never changes. Magnus can live off the country like an animal, but he just don't know how to take care of himself around people.
2: Well, I guess you know what you're doing, Chester, but... I was just thinking, if it doesn't work and he wants to stay, I think with his experience and everything, that he might be a great help to me.
0: What? Oh, now, Mr. Dillon, don't tell him that. Please don't. Anyhow, not that I've had a chance to show him what life's like around here. Please.
2: Well, oh, okay, Chester, I won't. You work on him first and see what happens. I'll wait.

0: I'll have a beer, Sam.
1: Oh, Mr. Dillon.
0: Chester, I thought you were gambling. What are you doing at the bar? Where's Magnus?
1: We've been gambling all afternoon. Playing blackjack against that new dealer they got here.
0: Oh, how'd you make out?
1: Well, you know how it is with me, Mr. Dillon. I never do win a whole lot.
0: That means you lost.
1: But I'll get it back next payday, maybe.
0: Next payday? Now, he really did pay you, didn't he?
1: Yes, sir. He did.
0: Well, what about Magnus?
1: Here he comes. Ask him.
2: Hello, Marshal.
0: Ah, that's quite a handful of bills you got there, Magnus.
2: Well, it's all he has, but I am just as glad. I'm getting mighty weary sitting in one place all afternoon.
0: You mean you broke the dealer?
2: Well, he claims I did. Anyway, he quit buying.
0: Well, for a man that doesn't gamble, you seem to be a pretty fair blackjack player, Magnus.
2: All I know is what that feller taught me in the army.
0: Well, he must have been a good teacher.
2: He is a gambler, Marshal. A crooked gambler, to boot.
1: What?
2: That's why he taught me, Chester, to show me what happens when you gamble.
0: Wait a minute. Wait a minute, Magnus. You mean the dealer you were playing against today was crooked?
2: Well, ain't most of them, Marshal. That's what this feller told me.
1: Magnus, I just figured something. You couldn't be one unless you were playing crooked, too.
2: Of course I was playing crooked. That's the only way I know how.
1: Well, Magnus, suppose he'd have found out there'd have been a cheating.
2: He's not very good. Not near so good as this fellow has taught me in the army.
1: Oh, my goodness.
0: Well, what are you going to show him now,
1: Chester? I don't know.
3: Hello, Matt. Chester?
0: Hello, Kitty. Are you just coming in?
3: Yeah, I heard Chester's kid brother was here on the meeting.
1: Sure, you can stay there fine. I mean, you want to meet him?
3: Well, I sure do.
1: Magnus, this is Miss Kitty, a real live woman, Magnus.
3: How do you do, Magnus?
2: Well?
3: That's the married woman, Magnus. I'm still a miss.
2: Oh, I don't get around women much.
3: Well, it's not too late to start, but you have something against us.
2: I'm generally off in the country somewhere alone.
3: So you don't see many women, is that it?
2: I don't see none at all.
3: What do you do, Magnus? Hunt and trap?
2: Mostly. Sometimes I just travel around looking.
3: Where, Chester?
2: I've been all over, Miss Kitty. I've been most everywhere.
3: I'll bet you never been to Canada.
2: Last winter, I was trapping up there.
1: You never told me you was in Canada, Magnus.
2: You never asked me. You like Canada, Miss Kitty?
3: I never got that far north, Magnus. Is it pretty?
2: It's awful big. It's pretty, too. It's cold. Sometimes the trees crack. Yeah, sounds like rifle shots. You ought to hear that. It's kind of exciting.
3: I'll bet it is. Spooky, too, huh?
2: The first time it is, you get used to it.
3: But that awful cold, Magnus. I don't think I'd ever get used to that.
2: Well, it's no worse than a blizzard on the prairie. And besides, you get more shelter in them big trees up there. In the snow, it's real deep. That's the best shelter. It's awful warm when you get way down deep in the snow there. Like, one time when I was coming back from my trap line...
1: Oh, and we got night and that's enough. It's supper time. We got to go eat.
3: Well, that's mean. Let me finish the story, Chester.
1: I'm sorry, Miss Kitty, but we got to eat sometime.
2: Oh, Miss Kitty, ma'am, have you asked yet?
3: No, I haven't.
2: I'd be right proud to buy you a bait.
3: Supper?
2: Chester and Marshal Dillon will be there.
3: Well, I'd love to come, Magnus. Thank you.
1: Oh, my goodness, my nerves won't stop.
0: Wait a minute, Kitty. Let me buy a drink all the way around before we go, huh?
2: Well, I never drank.
0: Well, I kind of think maybe Chester will need one before the night starts.

0: Oh, yes, Green. So when are you doing out so late, Doc?
1: Oh, what time is it?
0: Oh, it's a good hour past midnight. I was about to turn in myself. Town's pretty quiet tonight.
1: Yeah. Oh, I'm hungry, man.
0: You know something? You should have had supper with us tonight.
1: I wish I had.
0: No, not just to eat. To hear Magnus. He asked Kitty along, and he never stopped talking to her once.
1: I thought he was woman shy.
0: Yeah, well, so did Chester.
1: I'm sorry, I missed it. Where is he now?
0: I don't know. Chester took him off somewhere.
1: Oh, Chester's going to get into trouble. Yeah.
0: Wait a minute. Wait a minute. What's this coming here?
1: What's this? It's a man carrying somebody. It's Magnus, man.
0: Yeah.
1: Why, that's Chester he's got.
0: Oh, what happened, Magnus? Is Chester hurt?
2: He ain't hurt, Marshal. He didn't knock.
1: Well, what's the matter with him, Magnus?
2: Oh, he got sleepy.
0: What?
2: Well, Marshal, after supper, Chester said we was going to have to do some drinking. He said we was going to have 3-4 drinks in every saloon in town. I didn't want to do it, but, well, you know how he's been talking.
0: Yeah, I know. How far did you get, Magnus?
2: Well, I made all of them. But like I say, Chester, he got sleepy the last few, and I carried him along so he wouldn't be disappointed about it tomorrow.
0: You carried him along like that?
2: It's the only way I could, Marshal.
0: Follow me, Magnus, and you'll put him to bed.
2: What? His room ain't down that way, Marshal. That's the jail.
0: Well, we'll lock him in the cell and put him on the floor, Magnus. He might roll out of bed and get hurt otherwise. Besides, I always lock up men that get that

0: Oh, good morning, Ranglin.
1: Where's Chester Marshall?
0: Oh, he's out back washing up. I turned him loose a while ago.
1: Well, how's he feeling?
0: Well, he says he feels fine. Says he can't imagine why he fainted that way. Never done it before, he said.
1: It's soft living, like I told him.
2: Oh. Hello, Maggie.
1: I'd come by to see if you'd like to get some coffee, Chester.
2: Oh, I could use some. You look pretty good this morning, Magnus.
1: I cheated again, Chester. I slept on the floor last night.
2: Oh, that's why, huh?
1: It's no use, Chester. I've been thinking. I just ain't fitting for town life. I'm going to leave.
2: What?
1: I'm going to leave. I'm better off out there in the open.
2: Well, now, wait, Magnus. You can't leave.
1: Well, you told me so yourself.
2: Well, I didn't know then. I didn't know about you. Magnus, you're better off in a town than I am.
1: Thanks, Chester, but I know where I belong.
2: No, now, you can't leave now, can you, Mr. Dillon?
0: Well, it's up to him, Chester, but if he wants to stay, why, I'll give him a job of some kind. We could use him.
2: There, you see, Magnus?
1: No. Oh, no, I tried it. Got to try everything once. But it just ain't for me.
2: Well, why not? You get along fine here. What's wrong with it?
1: Well, it's all right for you, Chester, but for me, it just ain't exciting enough.
2: Not exciting enough? Well, what's exciting about living on the ground like an animal?
1: You'd have to try that to find out, Chester. You want to come with me now?
2: No, of course I don't. I couldn't stand it. I guess we're just different, Magnus.
0: Now, there's nothing wrong with being different, Chester. Guess you both learned that by now.
2: Yes, sir. I sure have. Ah, but, Magnus, you don't have to leave today. You can stay till after New Year's. You got to.
1: Why?
2: Well, because I want you to. You're my little brother. Well, Magnus, I'm kindly proud of you.
1: Okay, Chester, but I'm getting out of that blasted hotel. I'm going to move back in with my horse.
2: All right, that's fine, Magnus. Of course you are. And look, I'll come help you get your stuff. You tote it over together.

0: Squad under the direction of Norman McDonald, stars William Conrad as Matt Dillon, U.S. Marshal. Tonight's story was specially written for Gunsmoke by John Meston, with music composed and conducted by Rex Corey. Sound pattern by Tom Hanley and Ray Kemper. Bob Easton plays Maxie. Harley Bear is Chester. Howard McNair is Doc. And Georgia Ellis is Kitty. Join us again next week as Matt Dillon, U.S. Marshal, fights to bring law and order out of the wild violence of the West in Gunsmoke.
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0: Good evening, this is Ron. Welcome to Audio Theater for Sunday, May 10th, 2026. 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These shows originally aired back on the evenings of February 17th, March 3rd, and April 7th and 14th, 1949, respectively. The merry mix-ups involving Henry Aldrich, his family, and friends will have you rolling on the floor with laughter momentarily. Enjoy this evening's presentation.
1: The Aldrich Family, based on characters originated by Clifford Goldsmith, and starring Ezra Stone as Henry, with Jackie Kelk as Homer.
2: Henry! Henry Aldrich!
3: Coming, Mother.

0: The phrase, never a dull moment, certainly describes a day in the life of a typical teenage American boy like Henry Aldrich. And it more than describes what happens to everyone who comes in contact with him. The scene opens in the Aldrich front hall. It is late afternoon.
1: You! Anybody here?
2: Hello, Alice.
1: Sam, what are you doing home?
2: I finished early at the office. Where have you been, Alice?
1: Why, out. Just out.
2: Did you have a good time?
1: Lovely. As soon as I take my hat off, dear, I'll make us a cup of tea.
2: That'll be nice. Was anyone with you?
1: Where, dear?
2: Out.
1: No. No, I was all by myself.
2: Oh. Not that I care where you went, Alice. Naturally, your time is your own, but you look a little funny.
1: I do? Well, Sam...
2: Yes?
1: That is... Did you have an interesting day, dear?
2: Fairly interesting.
1: Well, that's good.
2: Did you?
1: Oh, yes, I had the most... I'll go and make the tea.
2: Alice, where were you?
1: Why, Sam, I wasn't going to...

0: tell you just yet, but I'm so excited. I've been to an auction sale.
1: I hope you didn't buy anything.
0: Now, dear, you know perfectly well I bought something.
1: All right, let's have it.
0: Well, they're sort of chairs.
1: What kind of chairs?
0: Why, they're the kind that they'd be just grand in our... Well, any place we put them.
1: How many chairs?
0: How many? Sam, they're genuine early American, and it sounded as though they went back to 1840.
1: They went where?
0: And they were awfully cheap, dear. And there's a good deal of wood on them, I know that.
1: I see.
0: But, dear, before you set your heart on them, they may not be chairs.
1: What?
0: Sam, I was way at the back of the hall, and there was a woman with a feather right in front of me.
1: Yes?
0: So I'm not quite sure what I bought.
1: What?
0: In the living room, Henry.
2: Browns? Have you heard about the Browns?
1: What Browns?
2: The Homer Browns. Gee whiz, guess what happened to them?
0: What, Henry?
2: I don't know.
1: What?
2: I just ran into Willie Marshall, and he said something practically unbelievable happened to them.
0: And he didn't say what it was?
2: He doesn't know either. But boy, it's all over town, so somebody ought to know. I'm going to phone Agnes.
1: Well, that's odd. I had lunch with Will Brown today, and he didn't mention anything.
0: Well, whatever's happened to them must have... Oh, my goodness. Is that a truck pulling into our drive?
1: It looks like it.
0: Sam, that must be my chairs.
1: Alice, walk. Don't run.
0: Come and see them, dear.
3: 117 Elm Street, Aldrich.
0: That's right. Just set them right down here. Oh, my, aren't they beautiful.
1: All right, Alice. What are they?
0: Look, Sam, they are chairs. Ladder backs.
3: Well, here, our lady, sign here.
0: Yes, of course.
3: Thanks. So long.
0: Goodbye, and thank you. Sam, look, 5 dining room chairs. Genuine antiques. Aren't they beautiful?
1: Grand. Just grand.
0: Oh, I'm so glad you like them, dear.
1: Oh, I do. There's just one small point I'd like to bring up.
0: Yes?
1: We already have a set of dining room chairs.
0: Now, isn't that just like a man?
1: It is.
0: Dear, there are all kinds of places we can use them.
1: Such as?
0: Such as... And besides, Sam, these chairs are really a wonderful investment.
1: Are they?
0: Of course they are, dear. Antiques always have a high resale value, didn't you know? And you always said I don't have a good head for business.
1: But, Alice, how...
0: Come on, dear, let's go in the living room and take a look around.
1: What for?
0: Well, maybe there's something we can get rid of to make room for the chairs.
1: Now, Alice, we're not going to start throwing out my favorite furniture.
2: No kidding, Agnes. Oh, boy. Yeah, well, goodbye, Agnes. Gee whiz, the way Agnes understands, it's Homer's uncle who died.
0: Oh, that's too bad.
2: No, it isn't. He left a will or something. Agnes says she hears the Browns have inherited a couple of fortunes.
1: Henry, aren't you being rather mercenary?
2: I know, but... Well, gee whiz, do you realize what that means?
0: Dear, you're entirely too excited.
2: But, Mother, don't you agree it's pretty wonderful when your best friend suddenly becomes successful?
1: I'll answer the phone.
0: Henry, I want you to go and comb your hair.
2: Comb my hair? Just when Homer's fallen into some money?
1: Hello?
4: Hello, Sam. This is Will Brown.
1: Will, I just heard the news. Which brother was it?
4: What's that?
1: Or was it your uncle?
4: Whose uncle? Is this Sam Aldrich?
1: Will, didn't you just come into some money?
4: Well, yes, but...
1: And I want you to know how sorry I am.
4: Sam, what are you talking about? There's nothing new wrong with my brother.
1: Oh, then what's this story that's going around town?
4: How should I know? You tell me.
1: Never mind.
4: Hey, look, Sam, why don't you and Alice join us for dinner at the Mansion House tonight?
1: The Mansion House?
4: On us, Sam, on us.
1: That sounds like a good idea.
4: That is provided I can reserve a table.
1: Well, Alice and I can provide the chairs.
4: That's funny you should mention chairs, Sam. That's where we picked up some money today.
1: Oh?
4: Elizabeth unloaded an old set of chairs on some sucker at an auction sale.
1: Well, now, Will, isn't that... Well, what was that again?
4: 5 old chairs, Sam, that we got stung on 15 years ago. And they've been kicking around in our attic ever since.
1: Well...
4: Some fella told us they were genuine antiques.
1: Well, what exactly do these chairs look like?
4: Oh, sort of early American ladder back jobs, with straw seats.
1: And knobs all the way up the legs?
4: Yeah, the ugliest things you ever saw.
1: Yeah.
4: I'd sure like to see the expression on the face of the poor guy that got them.
1: Well, I don't think we'll be able to make it for dinner tonight after all.
4: No, why not?
1: Frankly, I suddenly don't have much of an appetite. Henry, never mind making whirlpools with the cream. Just eat your cereal.
5: Sure, Father, I'm eating it. Only, frankly, I'm a little worried about Mother.
0: What about me?
5: Ever since last night, you've been looking kind of sad.
0: Henry, finish your breakfast. You'll be late for school.
5: No, I won't, Mother. There's plenty of time before Homer gets here.
1: Homer's coming over?
5: Sure, to call for me. Mother, look, are you worried about something I've done?
0: Of course not, Henry.
1: Henry, will you run upstairs and get me a handkerchief?
5: Isn't that a handkerchief there in your coat pocket?
1: Please get me another one.
5: You want two handkerchiefs?
1: I feel a cold coming on.
5: But, Father...
1: Now, please,
5: sure,
1: go!
5: Father, I'll be glad to
1: I don't want Henry to know a thing about those chairs.
0: He doesn't, dear.
1: And I don't want Homer to know about them, either. He'll trot straight back to Will with the news.
0: Now, Sam...
1: Don't you understand? I'll never be able to look Will Brown in the eye again.
0: Is that why you hid the chairs down in the coal bin?
1: Yes. And I want you to get rid of them today, do you understand?
0: But, Sam, have you looked at it this way? The longer you keep antiques, the more valuable they become.
1: But, Alice, those chairs are not antiques.
0: But, dear, they will be if we keep them long enough.
1: Alice.
5: Here's your handkerchief, Father, and some aspirin.
1: Aspirin? What for?
5: Gee whiz, you're cold. Here, I'll pour you a glass of water.
1: Henry, I don't need any water.
5: You mean you just swallow them straight?
6: Hey, Henry.
5: I'll be right there, Homer. Goodbye, everybody.
1: Henry, come back here.
5: What is it, Father?
1: Henry, naturally, if you're walking to school with Homer, you'll be talking to him.
5: Sure.
1: Well, then remember this. If he asks you any questions about the family, you know nothing. Absolutely nothing.
5: About what?
1: Nothing.
5: Nothing? Father, is something wrong?
0: No, of course not, Henry.
1: But no matter what Homer asks you, just don't answer it.
6: Hey, Henry, we're going to be late for school.
5: I'm coming, Homer. Goodbye, everybody.
0: Don't forget your books.
5: I won't, Mother. Goodbye.
6: Bye, Henry. Have a gumdrop.
5: Homer, are you asking me? Because if you are, I know nothing.
6: About what?
5: Never mind. Let's have the gum.
6: Hey, you don't have to take the whole word.
5: But look at the size bag you have.
6: Boy, that's nothing. Wait till you see what I've got in my pocket.
5: Yeah?
6: Look, licorice, bubble gum, cigars.
5: Cigars?
6: Shall we cross the street?
5: Cigars?
6: Sure, they're solid chocolate.
5: Boy, what happened? I thought my father said your uncle didn't die after all.
6: He didn't, but we had a windfall just the same. This morning, my father called me in and said, Homer, how about stepping up your allowance this week?
5: He did?
6: I'll say. And listen, why don't you ask your father to do the same thing?
5: Now, wait, Homer. What are you trying to pump me about?
6: Pump you? How?
5: Well, I've noticed. All you've done is ask me questions. Why doesn't my father increase my allowance? Will I have a gumdrop? Shall we cross the street? Exactly what is it you're driving at?
6: Are you crazy?
5: See, that there's another question. Well, let me tell you, my folks told me to keep my mouth shut, and I'm going to.
6: You mean it's that bad?
5: Homer, if you'll change that from a question to a statement, I'll tell you. Otherwise, you'll just have to wonder.
6: Okay, things at your house are pretty bad, aren't they? I mean, things are bad. Boy, they sure are.
5: Do you know what I overheard my mother tell my father last night? She said she wouldn't ask him for 1 cent to run the house on for the next 6 weeks.
6: Yeah?
5: And she said she had a good head for business, too.
6: Why'd she say a thing like that?
5: Well, maybe she's going to help my father out. Gee, maybe I ought to find a way to help out, too.
6: Henry, you're the very guy I want to talk to. How'd you like to go into business with me?
5: What business?
6: Look, I'm not asking you this, I'm telling you. Did you know there's a terrific demand for secondhand furniture and junk?
5: Huh?
6: Whatever you can dig up, somebody is darn fool enough to pay money for.
5: Homer, since you're not asking me would I like to go into business with you, my answer is yes, I would.
0: If you'll just come with me, Mr. Smith.
7: Uh-huh.
0: The chairs are right here in the coal bin. There they are.
7: Uh-huh.
0: As you see, they're ladder backs.
7: Uh-huh.
0: And quite old, I believe.
7: Uh-huh.
0: Mr. Smith, I'll be perfectly honest with you. I paid $25 for them.
7: Well, you got a good buy. These are valuable chairs.
0: What?
7: Yes, ma'am.
0: You don't say... Wait until my husband hears that. He insists I have no business sense.
7: Where's the sixth chair?
0: I only have five.
7: Oh, too bad. If you had the set of six, I could pay you $65 for them.
0: You would? As much as that?
7: If you had six.
0: Oh, my goodness.
7: Five are worthless.
0: Worthless?
7: To me, they are.
0: Oh.
7: Uh-huh.
0: Now, wait. It just occurred to me, Mr. Smith, there's the slightest possibility I might be able to get the other one.
7: Yes?
0: The couple who used to own them might have it kicking... That is, lying around.
5: Homer, are you sure that auction sale is going on for two more days?
6: Positive. Come on, haul a sack in here.
5: Okay, but what's in your room you can sell?
6: If we look around in corners and underneath things, we might find anything.
5: Hey, I know. Where's your stuffed rattlesnake?
6: Under the bed. Only, you know what I was thinking of selling?
5: What?
6: The bed.
5: Homer, you mean you'd auction off your own bed?
6: Sure. My mother heard of one that brought $100 at yesterday's sale.
5: No kidding.
6: Of course, it was hand-carved.
5: Yeah, but the only thing carved on your bed is your initials.
6: So what? Somebody might come along with the same initials and be crazy about it.
5: But supposing you did get $100 for the darn thing, what would you sleep on?
6: Who'd want to sleep?
5: I know, but
6: and besides, Henry, aren't we trying to raise money to help your folks?
5: Yeah.
6: Okay, then. After all they've done for me, the least I can do in return is sleep on the floor.
5: Homer, my father will certainly appreciate it,
6: Henry,
5: but...
6: Henry, who's that out in the hall?
5: I don't see anyone.
6: It was a woman of some kind. She was sort of tiptoeing along. All of a sudden, she slid into my mother's bedroom.
5: You suppose it's a cleaning woman?
6: Here she comes out again.
0: Well, hello, boy.
5: Mother, is that you?
0: Your father and I dropped in for a little visit with the Browns. My, what a lovely room you have here, Homer. Well, my goodness.
6: What's the matter, Mrs. Aldrich?
0: Homer, that little stool with the straw seat over there in the corner, it looks like...
6: Well, that's the seat part of an old chair we used to have.
0: What?
5: Mother, what's the matter?
0: Homer, where's the rest of it?
6: The back part. My father uses it for a pipe rack.
0: You don't say. Oh, my. Homer, I suppose you're quite attached to that lovely little stool?
6: No. Gee whiz, I only use it to rest my foot on when I'm shining my shoes.
0: Really?
6: Sure. And I hardly ever do that.
0: Homer, that's wonderful.
6: I wish my mother took that attitude.
0: And the back of the chair is your father's pipe rack?
6: Sure.
0: Well, will you excuse me, boys? I'm going downstairs and speak to your father.
6: Henry, do you think your folks have lost their home and they're moving in here with us?
5: Gee whiz.
6: Gee.
5: Homer, are you putting that old stool in the back?
6: Sure. We're going to sell it at the auction.
5: That darn thing?
6: Why not? If it looked good to your mother, it might look good to somebody else.
5: You're crazy.
6: Now listen, Henry. Do you really want to help your folks or don't you?

0: Yes, getting back to the troubles of Henry Aldridge. Alice and Sam Aldridge discover that the five antique chairs she had bought at auction were worthless without the sixth, which they are now trying to get from the Browns. As a result, Henry and Homer believe Henry's parents are in financial difficulties. The scene opens at the Browns. It is a little later the same day.
1: As I was saying, Will, I've certainly become attached to that pipe rack of yours.
2: That darn thing?
1: Yes, it sort of grows on you. Why, it was only 5 minutes ago I first laid eyes on it.
2: It took 15 years for it to grow on me.
1: Is that right? I certainly wish it were mine.
2: But, Sam, you smoke cigars, don't you?
1: I've suddenly taken up pipes.
2: What do you know? I thought pipes made you deathly sick.
1: Well, they used to, but not anymore, Will.
2: Well, then here, let me make you a present.
1: What?
2: Here's a pipe I've never touched. My wife's brother sent it to me. I wouldn't smoke it with a 10-foot pole.
1: But, Will...
2: It's yours, Sam. And here's some new tobacco I picked up. Yeah, I'll fill it up for you.
1: But you see, Will...
2: Sam, would I ever give you anything if I really wanted it? Yeah. I hope I haven't packed the tobacco in too tight.
1: Oh.
2: Here's a light.
1: Thank you, Will. Thank you very much.
2: Now, there's a smoke with authority, huh?
1: It certainly is. The only thing is, now I really need a place to keep this pipe.
2: What, Sam?
1: I'll buy that pipe rack from you, Will.
2: Well...
3: Sam, did you... Will, what are you two so busy talking about?
1: Why, we're simply...
3: Sam, I never saw you smoke a pipe before.
1: You didn't? Well, you're seeing me do it now.
2: Where have you been, Alice? Out in the kitchen with Elizabeth?
3: No, I just went back upstairs to... Sam, do you feel well?
1: Yes, I feel... Isn't it just a little close in here?
2: Oh, you noticed it, too. Here, let me go open the front door for a minute.
4: Sam, it's gone.
1: What's gone?
4: The stool up in Homer's room, the other half of that pipe rack.
1: It is?
4: Dear, don't you even care?
1: Care?
2: Sam, I'll tell you what. If you want that doggone pipe rack so much, I'll sell it to you. Yes, sir. Give me a $10 bill and we'll call it square. Sam?
4: Sam? Sam, speak to me.
5: Sold for 25 cents to the boy with the lady in the sailor pants.
6: Gee whiz.
5: Now, just wait a minute while we get the next few items up on the platform.
6: Boy, Henry, did you see that? 25 cents for my old left roller skate.
7: Imagine, aren't people dumb?
6: I'll say. Boy, they'll buy anything.
5: And now we come to this very interesting item.
7: Homer, it's your
5: we
7: stool.
5: We have here...
7: The one my mother was so crazy about.
5: We have here,
6: boy.
5: Folks, a very valuable-looking, well, it might make a fine milking stool.
6: Or for shining shoes.
5: Did I hear a bit of two?
6: No, gee whiz, I just
7: Homer,
6: said...
7: Homer, keep quiet. He didn't say two.
5: Two I have. Who'll make it three?
6: Oh, boy.
5: Do I hear $3? Three is bid. Who'll make it $3?
6: Sure, who'll make it three?
5: You will? Fine. $3 I have.
6: No!
5: $3 I have.
7: What are you doing?
5: $3 I'm bid for this unique and fascinating little, item here. $3 is bid. I'm bid $3. $3, who'll make it four?
6: Henry, what'll I do?
5: No one says four? Well, it looks as if the young man in the front row was in luck.
6: Who, me?
5: Going for $3.
6: Henry, it's costing me $3.
5: Going twice?
6: It's my own stool.
5: It's going for... Hey, what's the commotion
7: Homer,
5: back there?
7: Homer, what's happening?
5: Will the gentleman who just came in please find a seat? Perhaps he'd like to bid on this object.
8: Yes.
6: Henry, somebody wants to buy it.
5: The bid stands at
8: $3. $3.50.
6: Oh.
5: I can't accept a 50-cent raise, sir.
6: Why not?
5: There's a young fella here in the front row who's very eager to have this stool.
6: No, I'm not honest.
8: $10.
6: What?
5: That's more like it. Sold for $10 to the gentleman without a seat in the rear.
7: Homer, who must have bought the stool?
6: I don't know. I can't see back that far.
7: Gee, you know, if I didn't happen to know my father was having financial difficulties, I'd swear it sounded like him.
1: Excuse me, could you help me right away, please? I want to have this chair, why, Gus.
9: Afternoon, Mr. Aldrich.
1: I thought this was the cabinet maker's.
9: It is.
1: But, Gus...
9: I'm the new apprentice.
1: Apprentice?
9: Yeah. You know, they take on young fellas and teach them the trade.
1: But, Gus, last week you were an exterminator.
9: Yeah, I give it up.
1: Is that so?
9: Yeah. There I'd be, and there a poor little ant would be, and I'd give a... whoosh. There I'd be, and the little aunt wouldn't be. I give it up, Mr. Aldrich.
10: I see.
9: Went against my nature.
10: Well, Gus, you see this chair?
9: Is that what it is?
10: Well, it used to be. Now, can you take this stool part?
9: That reminds me of a chair I fixed once for my Aunt Hepzibah. What a wreck.
10: It was?
9: No, she was.
10: Gus, look, the chair wasn't really damaged.
9: Wasn't damaged? Oh, yes, it was. My Uncle Horace, he went clear through it.
10: The back part was used for a pipe rack, you see.
9: No. Couldn't have been used for that. Because Aunt Hepzibah, she never smoked.
10: What's that?
9: Leastways, not a pipe.
10: Now, look, Gus.
9: Although her mother, great Aunt Jezebel, 96 she was, she wouldn't be caught without a corncob.
10: Now, wait a minute, Gus.

0: Sam, there go the chairs.
1: Thank goodness. I hope I've seen the last of them.
0: You look tired, dear.
1: Alice, do you realize I went through three generations of Gus's families to get that chair glued together?
0: Well, let's go in the living room and sit down and count my $65.
1: Your $65?
0: Naturally, dear. I'll give you the $25 I paid for the chairs in the first place.
1: Thank you.
0: And that leaves me a clear profit of $40. And, Sam, even you'll have to admit that's a very good business deal.
1: Exactly how do you figure you cleared $40?
0: It's simple arithmetic, dear. 25 from 65 is 40, isn't it?
1: Well, how about the $10 I paid Will for the pipe rack?
0: Oh, that.
1: And the $10 I paid at the auction for the stew.
0: My goodness, you mean I owe you $20 more?
1: Simple arithmetic, dear.
0: Very well, here you are. That still leaves me a $20 profit.
1: Did I mention it cost $12 to have that sixth chair repaired?
0: $12?
1: That leaves you $8.
0: Well, $8 profit is $8 profit.
1: How much did it cost you to have the chairs carted up here to the house?
0: Why, not very much. Just $4.40. You mean all I have left is $3.60?
1: I'm afraid so, Alice. Perhaps after this you'll leave business to me.
0: Sam, I have a clear profit of $3.60. And any business that doesn't operate in the red is a good business.
2: Mother!
0: Henry, where have you been?
3: Handling a little business, Theo.
4: Sure, and boy, did we clean up.
1: You too?
4: And Henry has something to say to you.
3: No, Mother. Homer has something to say. It was his idea. Go ahead, you say
4: it. Your folks, Henry. You say it.
3: No, you.
4: Well...
3: Go on, Homer. Don't be bashful.
4: Well... You've always been pretty nice to me, Mrs. Aldrich. And, Mr. Aldrich, you've been nice to me, too, at times. And now that you've had some hard luck and we've had some good luck, we'd like to give you half of what we've made.
0: Homer, what are you talking about?
3: Mother, I caught on. You didn't think you could keep it from me, did you?
1: Keep what from you, Henry?
4: Mr. Aldrich, Henry and I aren't kids. We can read between the lines. Didn't we just see a whole load of your furniture being hauled away?
0: Yes, dear. We sold it to Mr. Smith.
4: That's what I mean. So, gee, if you need money that bad, here, take this. $5.12. Half of what we took in.
1: Homer, we won't do anything of the kind.
3: But, Father, that's the way Homer wants it. That's why he sold a valuable stool right out of his bedroom.
1: What?
4: Sure.
0: Dear, that's very generous of you. Thank you very, very much.
4: You're welcome, Mrs. Aldrich. And I hope you don't have to sell any more of your stuff.
3: Come on, Homer.
4: But if you do, will you let us handle the deal for you? I think we could do a lot better than you could.
0: Sam?
1: And I thought I'd live to see everything.
0: Sam?
1: Now, Alice, don't cry.
0: Dear, I never knew boys could be so wonderful. Think of it. Sharing what they made, 50-50.
1: Yes.
0: Dear... Under the circumstances, don't you think we should do exactly as much for them?
1: You mean give them half of your profit?
0: Half of just 360? Oh, no, Sam, half of all the money we got for the chairs.
1: But, Alice, what about our expenses?
0: Sam, did the boys deduct their expenses? Sometimes, dear, I think you don't know the first thing about business.

Listen again next week, same time, same station, for another sparkling half hour with your favorite youngster, his family, and his pals. The Aldrich Family, starring Ezra Stone, is written by Clifford Goldsmith.

0: And now the Jell-O family presents...
1: Henry! Henry Aldrich!
2: Coming, Mother.
0: Yes, it's the Aldrich family, based on characters originated by Clifford Goldsmith and starring Ezra Stone as Henry with Jackie Kelk as Hope.

0: A typical teenage boy like Henry Aldrich lives in a world all his own. A very special world which adults can only understand and enter when they remember their own youth. The scene opens in the Aldrich bedroom. It is early morning.
1: Alice!
2: What now, Sam?
1: I can't find my socks.
2: Now, dear, calm down.
1: But I can't go to Washington, D.C. without my socks. It wouldn't be dignified.
2: You've already packed them.
1: I have? Oh, yes.
2: Sam, why do we have to pack now? Our train doesn't leave until 6 o'clock.
1: Alice, this is one trip we're going to start in an orderly fashion. That's the trouble with women. They never do things systematically. Where are my handkerchiefs?
2: In your top drawer.
3: Mother! Father!
2: Oh, dear. Henry, what's wrong?
3: Nothing. I just don't weigh enough.
1: Did he say way?
2: I'd better go see what's wrong.
1: No, Alice, you haven't started to do your own packing. I'll go.
2: Very well, sir.
1: And while you're packing, will you look under the bureau for my other slipper? Now, Henry, what's the trouble?
3: I can't get this darn thing closed.
1: Henry, what are you doing with that steamer trunk?
3: I know it may look like I'm taking an awful lot, Father, but I give you my word, all I've packed is the everyday necessities of life.
1: You don't say.
3: Sure.
1: Would you mind lifting the lid?
3: But, Father...
1: Henry!
3: Yes, sir.
1: Well,
3: Father, before you say
1: anything, I would hardly call a baseball glove one of the necessities of life.
3: But, gee whiz, no one's ever been able to do it.
1: Do what?
3: Catch a ball thrown from the top of the Washington Monument. Don't you think I owe it to my country to at least try?
1: Henry, get rid of it.
3: But, Father...
1: And also get rid of this hunting knife.
3: But I'll need that, Father.
1: I hardly think so. From what I've heard, the hunting's pretty lean in Washington these days.
3: But suppose I want to sharpen a pencil.
1: Henry, please pack all your things in one suitcase.
3: But, Father, I won't fit.
1: You will if you forget the necessities of life and take just the luxuries, like socks and shirts and underwear.
2: Sam, will you please answer the phone?
1: Yes, Alice. Now, hurry, Henry.
3: But I don't know how I'll ever manage.
1: You don't organize things properly. Alice, did you find my other slipper?
2: Yes, and I packed both your razors.
1: Why two?
2: Dear, you always leave one on the train. You need one to leave in the hotel.
1: Alice. Hello.
4: Sam, this is Will Brown. And Sam, Homo won't need his longies, will he?
1: His what?
4: Longies, Sam. Longies. Elizabeth says he'll need them in Washington, and I know he won't.
1: Washington? Homer's going to...
4: So what do you say, Sam? Pack them or don't pack them? Sam, are you there?
1: Yes, Will. I'm here.
4: What do you say, Sam?
1: Say?
4: About longies.
1: Why...
4: Suppose you ask Alice and call me back.
1: Yes, Will. I'll call you back.
4: Goodbye. And Sam, I certainly want to thank you for taking Homer along. You don't know what this means to our family.
1: Yes. Goodbye, Will. Henry!
2: He went up to the attic for Mary's suitcase.
1: When he comes down, tell him I want to speak to him.
2: Sam, you sound upset.
1: Upset? Alice, that was Will Brown on the phone.
2: Oh, yes? How is he?
1: Jubilantly happy.
2: He is?
1: I would be, too, if Homer were my son and I thought I was packing him off to Washington for a week.
2: Sam, may I explain one thing about that?
1: Then you knew, Alice?
2: Sam, please sit down.
1: Yes, Alice. I'm seated.
2: Well, you see, dear...
1: Yes, Alice?
2: Well, you see, Henry and Homer talked the whole thing over, but it wasn't entirely Henry's fault.
1: You don't say.
2: Now, Sam, it was only natural for them to say how nice it would be if Homer could go. And I agreed with them, and... Dear, you know how the Browns jump at conclusions.
1: I see.
2: But that's the whole story, Sam.
1: I see. May I stand up now?
2: Yes, dear.
1: Now, suppose you sit down.
2: But, dear...
1: Alice?
2: Yes, Sam, I'm seated.
1: Alice, before I begin, I'd like to make one thing clear. I have nothing against Homer. I'm really very fond of him. Under it all. Way down deep. But this is more than a business trip. I've been looking forward to it as a welcome change.
2: Yes, dear.
1: And one of the most welcome changes was going to be an entire week without Homer. Now, that doesn't sound unreasonable, does it?
2: No, sir.
1: Besides, Alice, you don't realize all the trouble I went to get the train tickets and make hotel reservations. I simply can't go through all that again.
2: Dear, I admit it was probably a mistake, but the thing is, Henry's got his heart set on Homer going with us.
1: Then he'll just have to unset it. Letting Homer come along would be like taking your mother-in-law on your honeymoon.
2: Sam Aldrich, there's absolutely no comparison.
0: Homer!
5: Homer, let's not argue. Pack those longies.
6: But, Father, they tickle me.
5: They tickle me, too. But your mother showed me a map, and it's just as far north as it is south.
6: My longies are?
5: No, Washington.
6: But I can't get them in my suitcase.
5: Sure you can if you pack intelligently.
6: But, Father...
5: Let me get that suitcase. Now, we'll take some of this stuff on the bottom and put it on the... Homer, what's this?
6: My rattlesnake.
5: What?
6: He's stuffed, Father.
5: Homer... What makes you think Mr. Aldrich will take both you and a stuffed rattlesnake?
6: But I'm going to donate it to the Smithsonian Institute. He's an antique.
5: Now, Homer.
6: Sure he is. Gee whiz, I've had him nearly 5 years myself.
7: Homer, are you in your room?
6: Sure, Hen.
5: Now, Homer, remember what I said. Don't forget your longies.
7: Hi, Homer, old timer.
6: Hi, Hen. Boy, you came just at the right time. Could you help me close this bag?
7: Well, Homer...
6: Every time I try to sit on the lid, it practically throws me over the end of the bed.
7: There's something I have to tell you.
6: Yeah, what?
7: Well, first I have a little something for you.
6: For me?
7: Sure. My hunting knife.
6: Gee, you're giving me that?
7: Sure, old pal. And gee, when you think of my father, just remember he's been working pretty hard lately.
6: He has?
7: And gee whiz, Homer, I give you my word, underneath it all, he really likes you.
6: He does?
7: Underneath it all.
6: Henry, old timer.
7: Yes, Homer, old pal?
6: Look me in the eye.
7: There.
6: Now tell me the truth. Is something wrong?
7: I'll say there is. Homer, you're not going with us.
6: Oh. Oh. Oh.
7: Homer, don't take it that way.
6: What way? Gee whiz, I'm not taking it anyway.
7: You're not?
6: Gee whiz, just because I've been looking forward... I mean, it isn't so tragic. Look at me. I'm smiling.
7: You are?
6: I'm not.
7: Well, sure you are, Homer. And why don't you sit down while I unpack your rattlesnake for you?
8: Hello?
5: Hello. Am I speaking to Harold Green?
8: Yeah, who's this?
5: Will Brown over in Centerville, Harold.
8: Oh, hello, Will. We were delighted to get your note saying you could come out for the weekend.
5: Yes. Well, Harold, that's why I called.
8: And don't forget to bring your golf clubs, Will.
5: Golf clubs? No, I won't forget. And, look, do you mind if I bring Homer, too?
8: Homer?
5: Yes.
8: Your son?
5: Yes. He caddies for me all the time, you see, and I just thought...
8: But, Will, I thought Homer was going to Washington with the Aldridges.
5: I thought so, too, but now it seems they can't take him. So we're stuck with him. We can't very well leave him alone all weekend.
8: Well, in that case, naturally, bring him along.
5: You don't mind?
8: Not at all. There won't be any other youngsters around, though.
5: None at all?
8: That's the way we planned this weekend. No youngsters, just adults.
5: Oh.
8: But bring him along, Will. We'll find something he can do.
5: Sure. That's one thing about Homer. You can hand him a magazine and then forget about him.
8: Sure. What made Sam change his mind about taking him to Washington?
5: Well, you know how much trouble an extra boy can be.
8: Homer? Trouble?
5: Well...
8: Homer?
5: It isn't only that, naturally. It's... Well, I just checked the ticket office myself, and there isn't a berth to be had on the train Sam's taking.
8: But, Will, I...
5: And Homer's so disappointed about the whole thing that I'm sure if we brought him up to your place, it might help to cheer him up.
8: But, Will, wait. Why should Homer be disappointed? Let's sit down and think.
6: What's that?
9: This is Agnes. Goodbye, kid, and have a nice trip.
6: But, Agnes...
9: Boy, when I think of you being away for a whole week, boy, I don't know how I'll stand it.
6: But that's just it, Agnes.
9: I'll be miserable at the dance Saturday night.
6: Look, about the dance...
9: Forget it, kid. What's being miserable compared to you in Washington expanding your mind?
6: But that's it, Agnes. I've suddenly decided not to go.
9: What?
6: I've been thinking about it, and... Gee, what's Washington? I mean, it's a place everybody's dying to go to, sure. But what is it?
9: Homer, tell me the truth. Why aren't you going?
6: Well, Agnes, have you tried getting on a train lately?
9: What?
6: Boy, and hotels. Hotels, Agnes.
9: What about them?
6: Gee, they're worse than trains. Besides, there's my schoolwork. You don't think I could leave my education for a week with a free mind?
9: Isn't Henry leaving his?
6: Sure, but he has official permission from Mr. Bradley. So I guess I'll be taking you to the dance Saturday night, after all.
9: The dance? How can you? I've got a heavy date with Charlie Clark.
6: What? You're standing me up, too?
5: Hey, Homer!
9: Homer, we'll figure out something. Goodbye.
6: Goodbye.
5: Boy, Homer, old pal, have I got good news for you.
6: I'm going to Washington.
5: Not exactly. But I've arranged a swell weekend for you. You're staying with my Aunt Harriet.
6: Why?
5: Gee, you'll have a swell time. You can play cribbage with her and watch her do needlepoint.
6: Yeah.
5: How does that sound?
6: Terrible.
5: But Homer, when I suggested it to your father, he thought it was a great idea.
6: He did.
5: Sure. If your folks can unload you on my Aunt Harriet, they can go up to the Greens for the weekend.
6: They don't want me either.
5: Homer.
6: That's a fine thing.

0: listening to reason.
1: Take a letter, Miss Thompson.
2: Yes, Mr. Aldrich. Frankly, I'm a little surprised to see you in the office today.
1: Well, I thought it might be a good idea to get out of the house and why go to Washington with unfinished business hanging over you?
2: Yes, Mr. Aldrich.
1: Take a letter to Mr. J.B. Fletcher, Home Industries Development Corporation, dear Homer.
2: Dear who?
1: Fletcher. Dear Mr. Fletcher. Yours of the 18th received, and I can readily understand the difficulties involved in changing your entire suitcase.
2: Entire what?
1: Filing system. Oh. However, I feel that once the facts have been weighed and a stand taken, it is unwise to listen to those who may not be as familiar with the many sides of the problem as you are. Yours truly, Samuel Aldrich. That makes sense, doesn't it, Miss Thompson?
2: Yes, Mr. Aldrich, although, have you ever thought of it this way? Two boys are a lot easier to entertain than one.
1: Now, just a moment, Miss Thompson.
2: Well, it was just a suggestion, Mr. Aldrich.
1: I've had all the suggestions I can use, thank you. Come in.
3: Am I interrupting, Mr. Aldrich?
1: Oh, no, Mr. Bradley. Come in.
3: Thank you.
1: Miss Thompson, suppose you get that letter off.
2: Oh, yes, Mr. Aldrich. My goodness.
3: I can only stay a minute. I was on my way home and just dropped in to say that as far as the school is concerned, we have no objection.
1: I beg your pardon?
3: I'm sure a trip to Washington will do Homer a great deal of good, and it certainly can't do the school any harm.
1: Now, just a moment, Mr. Bradley. I have nothing against Homer Brown, but this is one trip I'm going on alone with just my family.
3: You mean Homer is not going?
1: Definitely not.
3: Well, I didn't mean in fear. That is, I got the idea from Agnes that all that was necessary was my official permission.
1: Agnes was wrong, Mr. Brad, and I'm sure you can appreciate my position.
3: Of course. Well, I'll run along. Next week was going to be such a pleasant change with Homer and Henry in Washington.
1: Goodbye, Mr. Bradley.
3: Bye.
1: I've got in, Miss Thompson. Hello.
4: Sam, this is Harold Green.
1: Oh, yes, Harold. I say those contracts of yours will have to wait until I get back from Washington.
4: Oh, that's okay, but that isn't why I called. Sam, I've got you all fixed up.
1: Fixed up? How?
4: A very good friend of mine is the passenger agent for the railroad, and as a favor to me, he really buckled down and got him.
1: Got what?
4: Four berths for Washington.
1: What?
4: Only you'll have to take another train that gets in 12 hours later.
1: What?
4: But at least 15 minutes earlier.
1: Now, wait a minute.
4: And make a note of this, Sam. You change trains at 4 in the morning in Pittsburgh.
1: Now, wait a minute.

0: Oh, excuse me. I'd like to pick up some tickets for Aldrich.
1: Hi there, Mr. Aldrich.
0: Gus, what are you doing behind the ticket window?
1: Selling tickets. It's my new job, Mr. Aldrich. Nice indoor work.
0: Well, would you...
1: Meet a nice class of people here. You never seen the same face twice. You come to pick up your tickets, huh?
0: Yes. 3 berths on the 6 o'clock train.
1: You're canceling the 4 on the 5:45?
0: I am.
1: All right, if you say so. So you're going to Washington, D.C., huh? Nice town, Washington.
0: I'm sure.
1: Yeah, real credit to the country. I was there for the inauguration, you know.
0: That's so?
1: Sirree, Bob. I had quite a time. Aunt McKinley turned out to be quite a president, too.
0: McKinley?
1: William... Or was it Taft? Let's see. It was back in '08. No, it wasn't. It was '01.
0: Gus.
1: Or was it Teddy Roosevelt?
0: Gus, I'm sure I...
1: Well, it was back when we had a Republican. I remember that. Hardly a man is now alive. Sirree Bob. You ought to have a real nice time.
0: Well, frankly, Gus, I'm not too sure.
1: Not so? Why?
0: All I've heard all day is Homer Brown, Homer Brown. Gets pretty discouraging.
1: Yes, I could see where it would.
0: Gus, you have no idea the pressure that's been put on me. But, Gus, I'm not going to budge.
1: That's right, Mr. Aldrich. A man, if he is a man, that is, has got to be free to make up his own mind.
0: Well, I'm glad to hear someone say that.
1: Here's your tickets.
0: Oh, thank you.
1: Only, if you don't mind my mentioning it, there's no overlooking the fact that travel, it broadens a young man.
0: Now, just a minute.
1: I got to agree with your missus there. Now,
0: Gus, I've got to get back to my family in the waiting room.
1: Okay. Have a good time.
0: Thank you.
1: Oh, it was Coolidge. Grace Coolidge's husband, Calvin Coolidge. That's
0: what? Well,
2: I've been looking all over the station for you.
0: Now, just a moment, Homer.
2: Mr. Aldrich, I've been thinking it over, and gee whiz, why be...

0: be a sorehead.
1: What?
0: I mean, Jeewis, we've been friends for a long time, and, well, now that you're really on your way, have a good time, Mr. Aldrich. Here.
1: What? A basket of fruit.
0: Yes, sir, to eat on the train. If there seemed to be a few pieces missing, I just wanted to be sure everything was fresh.
1: Homer, I hardly...
0: And here's something else I'd like you to have, Mr. Aldrich. A map of the city of Washington. I rode away for it last week.
1: Thank you, Homer.
0: I've got it all marked, see? You start at the White House the first day, see, and follow the red line. Then the second day you start at the...
1: Well, you really got this all planned out, haven't you?
0: I've sort of been fooling around with it all week. Here. Well, bon voyage, Mr. Aldrich. And shake.
1: Homer.
0: Shake, Mr. Aldrich.
1: Yes, Homer, shake.
0: Shake.
1: Shake. And Homer.
0: Yes, Mr. Aldrich.
1: Homer, all of us make mistakes sometimes in our lives, and I'd like to say that this is one time I've made one.
0: You, Mr. Aldrich?
1: Yes, me, Homer. I know it's too late now, but I sincerely wish you were going with us.
0: You really want to take me?
1: Yes, if it weren't too late.
0: Gee, why is it too late?
1: But why, you would have to go all the way home and pack.
0: No, I wouldn't. I've got my suitcase checked right here in the station.
1: What?
0: Oh, boy.
2: Homer, what's the matter?
1: Homer.
0: Wait till you hear, Henry.
2: What?
0: Guess who's going to Washington?

0: Sam, are you up?
1: Mm.
0: Sam, wake up. We're coming into Pittsburgh.
1: Pittsburgh? Unless we're going to Washington.
0: Yes, dear, but this is where we change trains.
1: Oh. Oh, yes. Is it 4 in the morning already?
0: Yes, dear. The boys are getting our bags out to the platform. Are you dressed?
1: I didn't undress. 4 in the morning.
0: Sam, I'm very proud of you.
1: Yes?
0: After all the pressure we put on you, you're really taking the whole thing very nicely.
1: Forget it, Alice. I had a feeling all along I was fighting a losing battle.
0: Now, dear, don't worry. I'm sure Homer won't be any trouble at all. Why, so far, you could hardly tell he's along.
1: You could hardly tell he's along, but he's been sleeping right above me.
0: What do you mean?
1: 3 times he went to the washroom for a glass of water. 3 times he managed to step on my face getting down.
0: Henry, dear, quiet. You wake up the whole car.
2: But it's Homer, Mother. There's something wrong with him.
0: Oh, dear.
2: He's just sitting on his bags down there at the end of the car, and he won't say a word.
0: Sam, do you suppose he's train sick?
1: With all the water he's been drinking, it's more like we're seasick.
0: We gotta go see what's wrong. Homer? Homer, dear, what's happened?
3: Gee, Mrs. Aldrich, I feel terrible.
2: What is it, Homer, old-timer? Your sinus again?
3: No.
1: You didn't try to finish that whole basket of fruit, did you?
3: It isn't that. It's the wheels.
2: What wheels?
3: Of the train. Listen to them. Clickety-clack, clickety-clack, clickety-clack.
2: They make you dizzy?
3: No. But they just made me realize we're getting further and further away from Centerville all the time.
1: What?
3: Further away from all my friends.
0: Now, Homer.
3: Further away from my mother and father.
2: Homer.
3: Mr. Aldrich, when we get off at Pittsburgh, can I get a train going back the other way?
1: Now, wait.

0: The Aldrich Family, starring Ezra Stone as Henry with Jackie Kelk as Homer, is written by Norman Tokar and Ed Jurist with music by Jack Miller. Mr. and Mrs. Aldrich are House Jameson and Catherine Roth. And this is Dan Seymour in New York saying, the Aldrich Family is brought to you by the Jell-O Family.
1: Oh, the big red letters stand for the Jell-O Family. Oh, the big red letters stand...

0: And now for the Aldrich family. One of the most enjoyable things a man can do is think back to the time when he was a teenage boy like Henry Aldrich, with no cares, no worries, no responsibilities. But when you actually are the boy, things aren't always that pleasant. The scene opens in the Aldrich living room. It's early evening.
1: Father. Father. Pardon me, Father.
2: What is it, Henry?
1: Would you like to read something very interesting?
2: I was.
1: Well, I mean this book, Father. Gee, it's wonderful. It's all about two fellows, see?
2: That's very interesting.
1: I knew you'd like it, Father. You see, Bruce and Rodney are very close friends. You might almost say they're practically inseparable. One would do anything for the other.
2: Very interesting.
1: For instance, once Rodney's in trouble, see? He's in a fight with five other fellows. Only I won't tell you how he gets into it, because I don't want to spoil the book for you.
2: Thank you.
1: Meanwhile, Bruce doesn't know anything about Rodney's predicament. He's home in bed, getting ready to go to sleep, see? But all of a sudden, he feels uneasy. He tries to shake it off, but he can't get rid of the feeling that all is not well with Rod. So he gets dressed.
2: The phone, Henry.
1: Oh, he thought about that, Father, but he didn't know where to reach Rodney.
2: Our phone, Henry.
1: Oh? Oh, I'll get it, Father. Hello?
3: Hi, Hen.
1: Look, Homer, could I call you back in a few minutes? I'm right in the middle of a story I'm telling my father.
2: It's all right, Henry.
3: This is very important, Henry.
1: Well, couldn't it just wait? Are you in trouble, pal?
3: Sort of.
1: Good. I'll be right over.
3: You don't have to come over, Hen. I just want to ask you something.
1: Oh. Go right ahead, pal. Anything at all.
3: Thanks, Hen.
1: I could come over, Homer.
3: It isn't necessary. I can ask you over the phone. All you have to do is answer yes or no.
1: The answer is yes.
3: How do you know?
1: Listen, pal. When one pal calls another pal and the first pal is in trouble, what else can the second pal say but yes?
3: No.
1: Not if they're real pals, Homer.
3: Henry, maybe you better wait till you hear what it is.
1: Well, it doesn't matter, Homer, but go ahead if you want to.
3: Well, you know the school dance in a couple of weeks?
1: Sure, you want me to get you a date, is that it?
3: No, I already have a date, Agnes. As a matter of fact, it's just the... Henry, did you invite anyone yet?
1: No, Kathleen's out of town. I'm just sort of making up my mind.
3: That's good. I mean, the fact of the matter is, Hen, that Agnes... You see, Agnes has a... Oh, when I asked Agnes, she... Oh, boy.
1: Look, Homer, we're friends, aren't we?
3: Sure, Hen.
1: Good friends.
3: Sure.
1: Practically inseparable, you might say.
3: Sure.
1: Well, then just ask me, Homer. Just ask me, that's all. Come right out and say it.
3: Okay, Hen. The fact of the matter is that a cousin of Agnes's is coming to visit her the weekend of the dance, and Agnes asked me to get someone to take her.
1: Okay.
3: You mean you will?
1: Sure.
3: Just like that?
1: Of course. You need me, pal. I'm there.
3: Gee, thanks, Hen.
1: You'd do the same for me, wouldn't you?
3: Sure, certainly.
1: So there you are.
3: Is this Elm 431?
1: Well, sure.
3: Is this Henry Aldrich?
1: Naturally.
3: The Henry Aldrich who has a friend named Homer Brown?
1: Of course.
3: Well, I'll be darned.
1: So long, old pal. Remember, any time at all. Where was I, pal? I mean, Father.
2: I think Spice was getting dressed. What'd Homer want?
1: Not Spice, Father. Bruce. He wanted me to take Agnes's cousin to the dance. Now, let's see. Bruce was worried.
2: What'd you like?
1: He, Father.
2: He? Homer wanted you to take Agnes's he cousin to the dance?
1: Gee whiz, no. She's a she. Bruce is a he.
2: Well, thank heaven. I met Agnes's cousin, Henry. What's she like?
1: I don't know. Anyway, there was Bruce.
2: You don't know?
1: No, she's from out of town.
2: Oh, I thought you were through with blind dates.
1: Well, generally speaking, I am, Father, but this is different. My pal needs me.
2: I see.
1: Mine not to question why, mine but to do and die.
2: Very likely.
1: What?
2: Nothing, Henry.
1: Then why are you shaking your head like that?
2: Son, it's been my experience that a man takes quite a chance on a blind date. More often than not, he gets stuck.
1: But Father Homer's a very close friend of mine. Practically inseparable, you might say. Do you really think I'll get stuck?
2: Well, that shouldn't matter, Henry. Your pal needs you.
1: Sure. But what if she's fat?
4: What if who's fat, Henry?
1: Agnes's cousin, Mother. Do you think she might be fat or skinny?
4: Well, I suppose there's always that possibility.
1: Gee whiz.
4: Why should that upset you so much?
2: Henry, you just accepted a blind date with a young lady in question.
4: Oh. Well, I'm sure she's very nice, Henry.
1: Do you really think so, Mother? Do you really? Father says more often than not a man gets stuck on a blind date.
4: Is that what your father says?
1: Mm-hmm.
4: How interesting, considering the fact that he met me on a blind date.
2: Now, Alice.
4: What else did your father say?
1: Well, he just...
2: Henry.
1: Yes, Father?
2: Alice, when I said what I said to Henry, I had no particular person or situation in mind. And besides, all I said was...
4: That a man gets stuck on a blind date.
2: I didn't say that, Alice. All I said was...
5: Henry, why didn't you think of that before I told Agnes you'd go?
1: Look, Homer.
5: A half hour ago, you were such a pal, you didn't even want to know what I wanted. And now look at you.
1: Homer, I didn't come all the way over to your house to say I won't go. It's still very possible I may take Agnes's cousin to the dance.
5: When will you know?
1: As soon as I find out a little more about her.
5: Okay, what do you want to know?
1: Is she pretty?
5: I don't know.
1: Is she fat?
5: I don't know.
1: Is she skinny?
5: I don't know. Is there anything else you want to ask, Henry?
1: Well, what do you know about her?
5: Her name is Martha Adams. She lives in Hollandale, and she's Agnes's cousin.
1: Well, don't you know anything else about her? Physically, I mean.
5: No. Except that she is Agnes's cousin. Well, gee whiz, cousins don't always look alike, you know.
1: That's the big trouble with you, Homer. All you know are the unimportant things. Nothing about how she looks.
5: Henry, after all, you're just going to dance with the girl for a few hours. It isn't as though you were marrying her.
1: You never can tell, Homer. You never can tell. Look at what happened to my father.
5: What happened?
1: He met my mother on a blind date.
5: Oh. Well, they're happy, aren't they?
1: Not right at the moment. And besides, let's not change the subject. I've got my reputation to think about.
5: Why?
1: If word gets around that Henry Aldridge goes out with unattractive girls, from that moment on, I'm finished with the attractive ones.
5: Well, why didn't you think of that when I first asked you?
1: Because I was trying to be a pal. Didn't Agnes say anything about her cousin?
5: Nope.
1: I wonder why.
5: Because I never asked her.
1: But why didn't you?
5: Because until you brought it up, it wasn't important. Hello?
6: Hi, Homer, old pal.
5: Hi, Agnes.
6: I just got in and my mother told me you called. What do you want?
1: Homer.
5: 1 minute, Agnes. What, Henry?
1: Ask her now.
5: Ask her what?
1: About her cousin Martha. Is she pretty or fat or what? You know, vital statistics.
5: Okay. Hello, Agnes.
6: What did you want to tell me, Homer?
5: How are you, Agnes?
6: I'm fine. How are you?
5: Fine.
6: That's fine.
5: How's your mother?
6: She's fine.
5: That's nice. How's your...
6: He's fine, too.
5: That's good.
1: What's good? Gee whiz, Homer, why don't you ask her?
5: Hold on, Agnes. Because you've got to lead up to something like that gradually. Agnes?
6: Yeah?
5: How's your cousin Martha?
6: Who knows?
5: Oh.
1: What'd she say?
5: She said, who knows?
6: You have to talk louder, Homer. I can't hear you.
5: I was talking to Henry.
6: Oh, is he there with you?
5: Yeah, as a matter of fact, we were sort of talking about our plans for the dance. And Henry was just wondering, what color hair Martha has.
6: Why?
5: So he'd know what color tie to wear.
6: Oh.
5: He doesn't want to wear a tie that would clash with her head.
6: Oh!
5: What color is her head?
6: Gee, I don't know.
5: Oh.
1: What'd she say?
5: She said she doesn't know.
1: How come?
5: How come, Agnes?
6: Because I haven't seen her since she was 9 years old.
5: Oh.
1: What'd she say?
5: Oh.
1: No, that's what you said.
5: She said she hasn't seen her since she was 9 years old.
1: What? Well, ask her what she was like when she was nine.
5: Agnes, what was she like when she was nine?
6: Boy, she was a whiz.
5: She was a whiz, Hen.
1: She was? Ask her in what way?
5: In what way, Agnes?
6: In school.
5: Oh.
1: What did she say?
5: Nothing.
6: She was a whole year ahead of the other kids her age.
5: She was.
1: What did she say?
5: She's intelligent.
1: That's what I was afraid of.
5: What's wrong with that, Henry?
1: Listen, Homer, when you ask somebody about a girl and the first thing they tell you is that she's intelligent, you're in trouble.
6: Hello?
5: Just a minute, Agnes.
1: Just count me out, Homer. Just count me out.
6: Hello?
5: You can't do that, Henry. You promised you'd take her.
1: That was before I knew she was intelligent.
6: Hello? Homer?
5: I thought you said you were a pal, and I thought when a pal was in trouble and asked another pal to help him, what else could that pal do?
1: Listen, Homer, did you ever try dancing with a girl with brains?
4: What you're actually saying, Sam, is that the girl doesn't count.
2: No, Alice, will you please
4: I
2: let
4: see.
2: Me...
4: Only you men are important. I suppose it doesn't matter at all if the poor girl gets stuck.
2: Alice, all I said
4: no
2: was...
4: wonder boys think they're kings of the earth.
2: But...
4: They take after their fathers.
2: Alice,
4: Sam,
2: I...
4: Sam, look at it this way. How would you like it if you were a girl?
2: Henry, is that you?
7: Yes, Father.
4: Please come in here.
2: Alice, let's not discuss this in front of Henry.
4: Sam, you were the one who mixed him up in the first place. Now I want you to straighten him out.
7: Did you want to speak to I, Mother?
4: No, dear. Your father wants to talk to you.
2: Alice.
4: Sam, I'm counting on you.
1: What is it, Father?
2: Henry, you know I never interfere in your affairs. Nor do I intend to start now.
1: Thank you, Father.
2: But
1: what?
2: Henry, someday you too will be married and have a family of your own.
1: Well, thank you, Father.
2: Yes. Henry, your mother is a wonderful woman.
1: Thank you, Father.
2: But sometimes... You're welcome, Henry. Son, you remember that book you were telling me about? The one about Rollo and Spife?
1: Rodney and Bruce, Father.
2: Yes. Well, sometimes it's that way between father and son, too.
1: Oh?
2: When one's in trouble, he knows he can count on the other. You know, pals.
1: Father, are you trying to tell me that now you want me to go on this blind date?
2: It's not that I want you to go, son.
1: You just prefer it, is that it?
2: Well, it's not exactly that I'd prefer it.
1: But you think I ought to go, huh?
2: Well, not exactly think you ought to go, but... After all, Henry, she may not be as fat as you think. No, that's not what I meant. I mean...
5: Agnes, where is
6: it? I'm looking for it. It's somewhere here in the album.
1: Why didn't you say you had a picture of Martha in the first place?
6: Because who knew you were going to be so particular?
1: It would have made a lot of difference to my mother and father.
5: Well, don't forget, Hen, very often a picture doesn't do a person justice. You should see some of the pictures we have of me. They'd scare the pants off you.
6: Here it is.
1: Where?
6: There, in the lower left-hand corner of the page.
1: Not bad at all.
5: See, Hen, you were worried for nothing.
1: Oh, boy, not bad at all. A little mature, maybe, but I like them that way.
6: Mature? Let's see. That's a mother.
1: What?
5: Very often, Hen, girls take after their mothers.
6: The other one, the girl with her, that's Martha.
1: Let's see.
5: Let me see, too.
6: What's the matter?
1: Listen, Agnes, I don't mind doing a person a favor, but if your aunt allows your cousin to go out with boys, she ought to be ashamed of herself.
6: What?
5: Very often, Henry, girls are a lot older than they look.
1: Sure, Homer, but even if this girl is a lot older than she looks, she couldn't be a day over 11.
6: Oh, is that what's worrying you?
1: Isn't it enough?
6: This picture was taken 5 years ago.
1: Oh!
5: You see, Henry?
1: Let me see it again, Agnes. Does she still wear braces on her teeth?
6: I don't know.
1: Oh. Do you think she's still knocked me?
6: Gee, I don't know.
5: Look at the beautiful hair she has, Henry.
1: Where?
5: Right. Oh, that's her mother again.
6: Well, Henry?
1: Well, you see, Agnes, it's very hard to tell anything about Martha from this picture. Is this the latest one you have?
6: Yes.
1: Do you have a magnifying glass in the house?
6: Yeah, I think... Just a minute, Henry Albert. Who do you think you are, Casanova? And that goes for you, too,
8: Homer Brown?
5: Agnes, I didn't say anything.
8: Never mind the excuses. And I'll tell you one thing, Homer Brown. If any cousin of mine isn't good enough for Henry Aldrich, then any friend of any Henry Aldrich isn't good enough for me.
5: Are you referring to me, Agnes?
8: You don't see any other friends of Henry Aldrich around, do you? Now you can both get out.
5: But Agnes...
1: Agnes, what about my father?
8: Out!
5: Now look what you did to me, pal.

0: And now getting back to the troubles of Henry Aldrich. In order to help Homer, Henry has accepted a blind date. But in trying to discover what she looks like, he has been less than a pal to his father and to Homer. The scene opens in the Aldrich front hall. It is the next day.
1: Is this long distance?
2: Long distance speaking.
1: Well, look, can you please tell me how much it would cost to call Hollandale person to person?
2: The charges are $1.25.
1: Gee whiz, a whole dollar and 25 cents?
2: That is correct.
1: Even if the person doesn't know the other person?
2: I'm sorry, sir, but the telephone company is not responsible for that.
1: Oh. Well, look, I'd like to place a call to Hollandale, person
3: Henry.
1: To...
3: Henry!
1: Just a minute, Mother. The call is to Miss Martha Adams.
3: Henry, hang up that phone.
1: But, Mother...
3: Henry!
1: Never mind, operator.
3: Now, would you mind telling me why you're calling Hollandale?
1: Gee whiz, I haven't been able to find out a single solitary thing about my blind date. Just that she wore braces and was knock-kneed when she was 11.
3: So
1: I decided to take the bull by the horns, so to speak, and phone her.
3: What for?
1: To ask her for a description of herself.
3: Henry, don't you dare. My goodness, the very idea. Is that what your father told you to do?
1: Well, not exactly.
3: Sam! Sam Aldrich!
4: We're just going out into the garden.
3: Dear, what did you say to Henry about his blind date?
4: Henry, suppose you run along.
1: Sure, Father, I'd be glad to.
3: Sam, whatever you said to Henry was enough to make him try to phone the girl and get her to describe herself.
4: What?
3: And if I hadn't caught him in time, our whole family would have been disgraced.
4: Henry was going to phone her?
3: Yes, Sam. I hope you're satisfied with what you and your blind dates have accomplished.
4: But, Alice, all I said
3: was... I don't
4: want
3: to hear another word.
4: Alice, Henry was going to...
2: Number, please.
4: Give me long distance. I want to speak to Hollandale, person to person.
5: Hi, Jack.
1: Oh, hello, Harry. Come on in. Gee, I'm glad you dropped over, Harry. I was just going to call you. There's something I've got to ask you about.
5: Yeah? That's funny, because I wanted to ask you about something, too.
1: Oh, yeah?
5: Yeah. What did you want to know, Jack?
1: Well, do you know a girl here in Hollandale named Martha Adams?
5: What?
1: You see, my father got a phone call from a man he knows in Centerville, a Mr. Aldrich. He wants to know something about this girl.
5: No kidding.
1: Yeah, he wants the information for his son, Henry.
5: I got a letter from his son, Henry.
1: Do you know him?
5: Nope.
1: Well, then how come he wrote to you?
5: Henry knows my cousin, Charlie. He lives in Centerville.
1: Oh.
5: He wants the same information.
1: Oh, well, do you know her, Martha Adams, I mean?
5: No, do you?
1: No.
5: Maybe Red knows her.
1: Yeah, why don't we phone him?
5: That's a good idea.
2: Number, please.
1: State 239.
2: State 239.
5: Hey, this Martha Adams must be something if they've heard about her all the way over in Centerville.
1: Yeah, I wonder if the father really wants the information for the son.
5: Yeah.
6: Hello?
1: Oh, Red, this is Jack.
6: Oh, hiya, Jack. Say, I was just about to call you.
1: Yeah, what about?
6: Do you know a girl in town named Martha Adams?
1: What?
6: I got a letter from a kid in Centerville asking about her. Signed Homer Brown.
1: No kidding.
6: Yeah.
1: Well, who's Homer Brown?
6: I don't know.
1: Then how come he wrote to you?
6: Well, he didn't. Well, not exactly, anyway. It seems his father once had some business with my father. So he addressed his letter to Sid Benson's son around 17, if he has one. You know this Martha Adams?
1: No, not yet.
7: What does your letter say, Henry?
1: I'll read it to you. Dear Henry Aldridge, your communication received and contents noted. In answer to your request for information regarding a certain party in my town, I wish to state the following. Physically speaking, I find her very satisfactory. Signed, Harry Cooper.
7: Gee, that's great, Harry.
1: Oh, wait. P.S. As regards your request for exact dimensions, I could think of no way to get them without arousing the suspicions of the party in question.
7: Well, what's the difference? He finds it very satisfactory, doesn't he?
1: He seems to. Now, what does your letter say?
7: It says, Dear Homer Brown, oh, boy. Signed, Red Stevens. What do you say, him?
8: Hello, boys.
1: Hi, Father.
7: Hello, Mr. Aldrich. What do you say, him?
8: Henry, about that blind date of yours.
1: Yes, Father?
8: I happen to be speaking to a business associate of mine who happens to live in Hollandale, and just in passing, I happened to ask him if he knew a girl named Martha Adams.
1: Did he, Father?
4: His son did.
7: Well, what does son have to say?
4: Well, according to his son, Martha Adams is beautiful, talented, charming, delightful, and breathtaking.
1: No kidding.
4: No kidding.
7: No kidding.
1: Gee, thanks, Father, but you really didn't have to go to all that trouble.
4: I didn't?
1: Of course not, Father. After all, a fella's got to take a chance on a blind date.
4: Yes, Henry.
7: Wait till Agnes hears the good news.
1: Yeah.
9: Hi, Agnes.
1: Hi, Agnes.
9: No, it's you.
7: Agnes, guess what? Henry's going to take Martha to the dance.
9: Yeah?
1: Yeah.
7: Yeah, we'll call for you around 7:30.
1: But would you rather we came at 7?
9: Wait a minute.
7: I just had a great idea, Henry. Why don't we make a whole day of it?
1: It's all right with me.
9: Wait a minute.
7: We'll call for you at 3.
1: I get out of school at 2.
9: Fellas, get a grip on yourself.
7: 2 is fine. Agnes, stop pulling my tie. Agnes, you're choking me.
9: Well, listen to me.
1: What's the matter, Agnes? Is 2 o'clock too early?
9: It certainly is. Especially since Martha may not be coming.
1: Why?
7: Huh?
1: Why she may not be coming? That's what I want to know. Why? Why?
7: Yeah, why?
9: Because right out of a clear sky, she became very popular with the boys in Hollandale.
1: What? Why?
9: She doesn't know, but she is. She can have 3 separate dates for that weekend with Red, Harry, and Jack. So she's not making up her mind till she hears from a girl here in Centerville.
1: What girl?
9: The girl she wrote to asking for information about you.
1: About me? She asked for information about me?
9: Yeah.
1: Well, she's got her nerve. Why does she got to ask about me? Is this a blind date or isn't it?
9: Well, I guess she doesn't want it to be too blind.
1: Well, you're a fine pal, Homer.
7: Me?
1: Yeah, and after all I was going to do for you, a fine pal.
7: What did I do?
1: What did you do? She's your girl's cousin, isn't she?
7: Yes.
1: That's the last favor I'll ever do for anybody. And another thing, Agnes, I know my rights. My father's a lawyer, you know, and a blind date is practically a contract.

0: Isn't it nice that we dance so well together, Martha?
1: It's just wonderful, Henry.
0: Do you want to know something, Martha?
1: What, Henry?
0: My mother and father met on a blind date.
1: Really?
0: Uh-huh.
1: What happened?
0: They got married.
1: Oh. How did it turn out?
0: Oh, fine. They get along wonderfully. Except for a few days last week.
1: Oh, that's nice. Henry?
0: Yes, Martha?
1: Are you disappointed?
0: Oh, no. Are you, Martha?
1: Am I what, Henry?
0: Disappointed.
1: No, Henry.
0: Gee.
1: Henry?
0: Yes, Martha?
1: Well, how did you feel about the blind date? Before you met me, I mean, were you worried or anything?
0: Worried? What for?
1: Well, I might have been not very attractive, too skinny or too fat or something like that.
0: Gee whiz, no, not you.
1: You're sweet, Henry.
0: Sorry. Thank you, Martha.
1: But I mean, before you met me, well, didn't you even think about what I might look like?
0: Well, to be perfectly frank about it, Martha, it did cross my mind for a moment. But I'll tell you how I feel about it. When a pal is in trouble, see, and asks a pal to help him out, well, what else can a pal...

0: now the Jell-O family presents...
1: Henry! Henry Aldrich!
2: Come in, Mother.
0: Yes, it's the Aldrich family based on characters originated by Clifford Goldsmith and starring Ezra Stone as Henry with Jackie Telk as Homer. And yes, it's the Jell-O family.
3: The big red letters stand for the Jell-O family. Oh, the big red letters stand for the Jell-O family. That's Jell-O.
2: Yum, yum, yum.
3: Jell-O puddings.
2: Yum, yum, yum.
3: Jell-O tapioca puddings. Yes, sirree.
0: And now for the Aldrich family. A typical teenage boy has always scampered across the American scene. Huckleberry Finn, and then Penrod, and now Henry Aldrich. And Henry has a bounce all his own. The scene opens at the Aldrich breakfast table.
4: More coffee, Sam?
5: Thank you, Alice.
4: What do you suppose got into Henry this morning?
5: Got into him in what way?
4: Well, my goodness, didn't you hear him in the bathroom? He was brushing his teeth and whistling at the top of his lungs.
5: Alice, that can't be done.
4: Well, dear, he was doing it. It sounded like that piece from Rigoletto.
5: All four parts?
4: No, Sam, it's too early in the morning for jokes.
2: Good morning, Mother. Good morning, Father.
5: Good morning,
4: Father. Good morning, dear. How do you feel?
2: Boy, wonderful. Pass the cereal, please.
4: You're going to eat cereal voluntarily?
2: Oh, sure, Mother. If there's one thing I feel like this morning, it's grape nuts.
4: Dear, stick out your tongue.
2: My tongue?
5: No, Alice. Henry, is it necessary for you to be in quite such good spirits? You're worrying your mother.
2: Well, I was going to save it for a surprise, but what's the best news in the world I could give both of you?
5: You've discovered oil and I can retire.
2: Father!
4: Henry, you passed your history exam.
2: Passed it, Mother. I got the highest mark in the class.
4: Sam, did you hear that?
5: I think I did, but I'd like to hear it again. The highest, Henry?
2: Sure.
5: Well, that's fine, son.
4: The highest mark. Imagine my son.
2: But that's not the good news. I'm going to be the regular shortstop on the baseball team.
5: What?
4: That's nice. Congratulations, Henry.
2: Thanks, Mother.
4: Only try to be careful when the other boys tackle you.
2: Mother!
5: Well, Henry, shortstop, eh?
2: Yes, sir.
5: First thing, eh?
2: First thing.
5: Well... Well, well, well. When did Coach Nelson tell you, Henry?
2: Tell me what?
5: That you were the first-string shortstop.
2: Why, he didn't exactly tell me in so many words, Father.
5: No?
2: Well, not in so many words.
5: Well, what did he tell you?
2: Well, Father, I didn't have to be told. It's obvious.
4: Sam, let him finish his breakfast. He'll be late for school.
5: In a moment, Alice. Henry, would you mind telling me how it is obvious?
2: Father, do you remember Steve Armstrong?
5: Wasn't he the regular shortstop last season?
2: Sure, that's just it. He's not around this year. He had a fortunate accident.
4: Accident?
2: Sure, he graduated. Then Tommy Dixon moved to Abbott City, and that just left Willie Marshall and me.
5: And you're that much better than Willie?
2: No, but he flunked his history exam, and so he's ineligible. So don't you think I'm a pushover?
5: No, suppose some boy you don't even know about shows up at practice and takes shortstop away from you.
2: Father, you're talking just like a lawyer.
5: I am a lawyer.
4: Sam, if Henry feels confident, he's a pushover.
5: Alice, he's just counting his chickens before they're hatched.
2: But gee whiz, they even gave me a uniform. That's how set I am.
5: You had a uniform last year.
2: Sure, but this one fits. It's even got a number on it. Gee whiz, last year they wouldn't let anyone know who I was.
4: Sam, the evidence certainly sounds very convincing.
5: Alice, I'm not saying Henry won't be the shortstop. I just think he ought to keep quiet about it until he's certain.
2: But, Father...
5: Then, Henry, there'll be no chance of your making a fool of yourself.
6: Hey, Henry!
2: Oh, gee whiz, is that Homer already?
5: I had the same reaction.
2: I'll be right with you, Homer.
4: Henry, your breakfast.
2: Mother, I finished all but a few grape nuts, and I'll crunch them on the way to school. Hi, Homer.
6: Henry, hurry up. We're going to be late. What are you eating?
2: My breakfast.
6: Yeah? Did I ever mention I'm crazy about grape nuts?
2: Homer, I need my strength.
6: Well, do you mind if I hold my palm under and catch what falls?
2: Okay.
6: What are you going to do with that glove?
2: This glove? This baseball glove?
6: Yeah.
2: Nothing, Homer, nothing. Oh, let's cross the street.
6: Henry, are you trying out for the team again?
2: Trying out? Homer, if you only knew.
6: Knew what?
2: Nothing, Homer. And quit trying to make me make a fool of myself.
6: Henry, tell me.
2: No.
6: Please.
2: No.
6: But it'll be on my mind all day. I have enough trouble concentrating on my curriculum.
2: Well, Homer, can you keep your mouth shut?
6: You know me, Henry.
2: That's what I mean. Can you keep your mouth
6: shut? Scout's on.
2: Well, look, I'll tell you this and no more. Did you know Steve Armstrong is out of school?
6: Sure. The lucky dog graduated.
2: Well, did you also know Tommy Dixon moved to Abbott City?
6: Yeah.
2: And did you know Willie Marshall flunked history and is ineligible?
6: Henry, you mean you're the new shortstop?
2: Now, Homer, stop putting words into my mouth. Told you that?
7: Yes.
2: Well, gee whiz. That just shows how people twist innocent little statements around. All I said to Toby was that when he takes the official pictures of the team, I'd like an enlargement of shortstop to give to my mother on her birthday.
7: Oh, then it isn't true.
2: Well, all I can tell you, Kathleen, is that at the end of the season, I may have a little something for your charm bracelet.
7: My charm bracelet? Henry, it isn't gold, is it?
2: Why, it might be.
7: And round?
2: Well, I...
7: Henry, you're giving me your gold varsity baseball.
2: Now, Kathleen, I didn't mention anything specifically.
8: Okay, all you infielders over here.
2: Oh, boy, that's Coach Nelson. I have to go now, Kathleen.
7: Oh, of course, Henry. My goodness, Geraldine, wait for me!
8: All right.
2: Were you calling I, Coach?
8: Yes, get out there short. I'm going to hit some grounders for fielding practice.
2: Sure thing, Coach.
8: Now, lots of the old pepper boys. Come on.
9: All right, come on, everybody.
2: Let's go, gang. Give me old pepper, the old pepper. Oh, boy, oh, boy, oh, boy.
9: Okay. Here it comes, Aubrey.
2: I got it, oh, boy, oh, boy. Gee whiz, where did it go?
9: Between your legs.
2: It did? How'd it get down there?
9: Okay, try it again, Aubrey. Get down a little lower. Here it comes.
2: Round.
8: What's the matter with you?
2: Well, I don't want you to think I'm making excuses, Coach, but you see this glove?
8: What's wrong with it?
2: I'm glad you asked. Gee whiz, my father used it to rip barbed wire off the backyard fence.
8: I see.
2: But I'm planning on taking it to the shoemaker's right after we're through.
8: And maybe you better do it now. You're excused for the rest of practice. Okay, everybody, over the sliding pit.
2: Thanks, Coach, and you'll see a big difference tomorrow. Gee whiz, Agnes.
7: Why, kid, am I proud of you? Am I proud of you, Shay?
2: Agnes, quit. That's my throwing hand.
7: Say, you won't be getting two gold baseballs, will you?
2: Well, gee whiz. Did Kathleen tell you about that?
7: No, Margot Hammersmith.
2: Well, how could she? I don't even know her.
7: Sure, but she pumped it out of Geraldine Lovell, pumped it out of Kathleen.
2: Boy, where's Kathleen now?
7: Oh, we're being pumped by Nancy Adams. Come on, if you get two gold baseballs, you won't forget your old pal Agnes, will you?
2: Oh, listen, Agnes, I'll thank you not to go counting any chickens.
7: But when did I do that?
2: You know darn well. The next thing you know, it'll be all over school, and there I'll be making a fool of myself.
7: Listen, kid, you don't have to worry about me. I can keep a secret as well as...

0: Good morning, Mr. Bradley.
1: Oh, yes. Come in, Mr. Nelson. You wanted to see me?
0: Yes, I did, Mr. Bradley.
1: If it's about new equipment for your baseball team, Mr. Nelson, I must warn you that the entire school is on a very strict budget this year.
0: Budget? But, Mr. Bradley...
1: Frankly, the number of broken bats we had last year when balanced against the results achieved was quite out of proportion.
0: Well, I'm aware of that, Mr. Bradley, and that isn't the reason I'm here. It's about Willie Marshall.
1: Willie?
0: Yes. We've been practicing for nearly a week now, and... Well, couldn't you ask Miss Eggleston to let him take a makeup exam?
1: Well, now, I'm not sure I could do a thing like that, Mr. Nelson.
0: Mr. Bradley, he's our best shortstop.
1: We're not here to play baseball, Mr. Nelson. The boy is expected to have scholastic standing as well.
0: I know that.
1: And that's one thing Willie seems to have very little of.
0: Well, hey, but our first game is this coming Friday, and if I can't get Willie, I'll have to use Henry Aldrich at shortstop.
1: Henry?
0: Yes.
1: At shortstop?
0: Yes.
1: My, my.
0: He tries hard enough, but he just isn't up to it. So if you could put a little pressure on Miss Eggleston...
1: Mr. Nelson, I'm afraid this is a matter for Miss Eggleston to decide for herself.
0: Oh. Well, I tried. I'd better get back to my chemistry class.
1: Yes, you'd better.
0: I hope it's still there. When I left, Homer Brown was trying to make synthetic rubber.
1: Homer? Hurry, Mr. Nelson. And would you ask Miss Shea to step in here, please?
0: Miss Shea, Mr. Bradley would like to see you.
2: Yes, Mr. Bradley.
1: Would you send a note to Miss Eggleston? Say I'd like to see her when she's free.
2: Yes, Mr. Bradley.
1: Tell her it's about that series of slides on the War of 1812 she's been asking for.
2: But, Mr. Bradley, I thought you decided we couldn't afford those.
1: I know, Miss Shea, but it certainly won't hurt to discuss the matter.
3: Mr. Aldrich.
4: Good morning. Has that new golf bag I ordered arrived?
3: Why, no, Mr. Aldrich. I told you it probably wouldn't be in until the end of the month.
4: That's right, you did.
3: I'll call you when it arrives.
4: Good. Good. Say, as long as I'm here, what have you in the way of baseball gloves?
3: Baseball gloves?
4: I'm not in the market for one yet, you understand, but it can't hurt to price what you have.
3: So the glove you have in mind isn't in stock right now. The one made especially for shortstop.
4: Shortstop?
3: Yes, isn't that the position Henry plays on the team?
4: Yes. How did you... Well, you see, we're not at all sure yet.
3: No? Well, I heard from a number of people that he's all set.
4: You have?
3: Yes, as a matter of fact, I was discussing it just yesterday with Walter Trumbull. And he lives at Mrs. Tompkins', you know.
4: Well, what does that to do with...
3: Mrs. Tompkins' brother is janitor down at the school, so it's right from the horse's mouth, you might say.
4: Well, is that so?
3: Yes.
4: Well, I'll tell you, as long as I'm here, I might as well get that glove after all.
3: I'll have to order it from Chicago. You'll have it in a week.
4: A week? But the first game is Friday. Call Chicago and tell them to rush it out airmail.
3: But, Mr. Aldrich, it'll cost...
4: I'll pay the additional charges. We can't have the first-string shortstop playing in a ripped glove.
0: Come in.
5: Hi, Coach. You wanted to see me?
6: Oh, yes, Henry. Come in.
5: Thanks, Coach. Did I mention all your worries are over?
6: They are?
5: Sure. Boy, I'm getting a glove that's so foolproof, they practically refund your money if you make an error with it.
6: Fine, Henry, fine. Henry, the reason I called you in...
5: Yes, Coach?
6: The reason I called you in... Henry, you know what I admire about you most?
5: What, Coach?
6: Your spirit. Yes, sir, coming out for the team year after year, never getting discouraged. You know what that proves to me?
5: What?
6: That you realize it isn't only the man in the pitcher's mound is important.
5: Oh, gee whiz, sure. The shortstop's pretty important, too.
6: Of course, but the man behind the scenes is sometimes just as valuable.
5: He is?
6: That's why I feel I can give you a job like this. Because you'll realize that tutoring Willie is as important as being out there on the field yourself.
5: What?
6: Henry, Miss Eggleston has agreed to give Willie a makeup exam tomorrow.
5: But, Coach, I...
6: So what do you say, Henry? I know you can help him. You got the highest marks in the class on that exam.
5: Why, Coach, could I sort of get something straightened out in my mind first?
6: Sure, Henry.
5: Well, if Willie passes, he'll play shortstop in the game tomorrow, won't he?
6: Why, yes. But you'll be the one who made it possible.
5: Oh.
6: So, Henry, will you do it?
5: Why, sure.
6: Henry, I'd like to shake your hand.
5: Sure, Coach. Shake.
6: Shake.
5: Shake.
6: Yes, sir. You've really got the kind of spirit I admire.
5: Gee whiz, that's okay, Coach. I'm always glad to do what I can for the team.
7: Oh, the big red letters stand for the Jell-O family. Oh, the big red letters stand for the Jell-O family. That's Jell-O.
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8: 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And now getting back to the troubles of Henry Aldrich. Henry has been so confident he was going to make shortstop on the baseball team that he spread the rumor all over school. Then Coach Nelson asked him to help Willie Marshall pass a makeup exam which would enable Willie to play shortstop. The scene opens in the Aldrich living room. It is after dinner.
9: Mother, is Father very upset?
10: No, dear. He just thought a walk in the fresh air might do him good.
9: Oh.
10: But in the future, Henry, when you have news like that to tell him, why not wait until after dinner?
11: Hey, Henry.
10: Dear, when Willie comes, I put a bowl of fruit in the living room.
11: Hi, Hen Oldtimer. Here, I brought something to cheer you up.
9: What is it?
11: Bubble gum. I made it in chemistry. Going to go through with helping Willie, are you?
9: Homer, I promised the coach.
11: You'll be cutting your own throat.
9: I know, but
11: besides, Willie's too dumb to teach anything to.
9: Willie?
11: Sure.
9: Dumb? Homer, have you ever tried to do business with him?
11: I know, Henry, I know. But when it comes to history, he comes apart at the seams. Gee whiz, the only thing Miss Eggleston's ever been able to make him understand is a Louisiana Purchase.
9: That's true.
11: And she's a professional.
9: Homer, you're right. If it would do Willie any good, I'd be glad to make the sacrifice.
12: Hey,
9: but...
12: Henry!
11: Here he is, Hen. Tell him you're not going to do it.
13: Hiya, fellas. Well, here I am, Hen.
9: Look, Willie.
13: Boy, I sure appreciate what you're doing for me, Henry.
9: Willie, I've been thinking the whole thing over, and I've decided... Well, it isn't that you're hopeless, you understand.
12: Henry, please answer the phone.
9: When I'm just about to break the news to Willie?
13: Hopeless about what, Henry?
12: Dear, please answer it. I'm busy.
13: Henry?
9: Wait here, Willie.
13: What am I hopeless about, Homer?
11: You'll find out.
9: Hello?
14: Hi, Ham. This is Toby Smith.
9: Hi.
14: Do you have a picture of yourself for the school paper?
9: Of me?
14: Yeah, we're going to run a story on how you're sacrificing yourself for the good of the school.
9: Well, Toby, about that...
14: Boy, a lot of kids in the school have changed their entire conception of your character.
9: They have, but...
14: So bring a picture to school tomorrow, will you? So long, Ham.
9: But Toby... Oh, boy.
11: Henry... Is it all right to let Willie have an apple, considering you're throwing him out in a few minutes?
9: Homer, I can't throw him out now. I've got to try to help him pass.
11: Are you crazy?
9: Well, if I don't, I won't be able to show my face around school again.
11: But if you do, you won't play shortstop.
9: I know, Homer. That's the spot I'm in. Willie!
13: You're calling me, Henry? You're going to tell me why I'm not hopeless?
9: Willie, forget about that. Where's your book? We've got to start studying.
13: Here it is.
11: Willie, what did you have the most trouble with on the exam?
13: The date. When a number's not in dollars and cents, I just can't keep it in my head. Miss Eggleston will probably ask me all about dates.
9: Well, let's start with a date then. When was the Constitution put into force?
13: The Constitution?
9: Yeah.
13: You want the day and the month or just the year?
9: The year, Willie, the year.
13: Oh, let's see now. It wasn't 1776, I know that. That was the 4th of July.
11: Willie, are you dumb?
13: Is that so? I can name the president on every piece of money we've got, can you?
9: Willie, I've got to get you to remember. Look, the Constitution was signed in 1789, but don't think of it as 1789. Just think of it as... $17.89.
13: Yeah?
11: Sure. Like you were buying a jacket, see?
13: Oh. What kind of a jacket?
9: What do you mean, what kind?
13: Well, is it wool or cotton or what?
11: What difference does that make?
13: Listen, Homer, I'm not paying $18.89 for a jacket I don't know anything about.
9: I'm taking a poke.
11: Willie.
13: I'm no fool.
11: Willie, it won't work.
9: Willie, forget about the jacket and see if you can remember this. The Constitution, it was signed in 1789.
13: Say that
9: line. Sure. Now, when was the Constitution signed?
13: The Constitution, it was signed in 1789. Hey, give me another, Hen. Give me another.
10: may come in now.
13: Oh, thank you, Miss Eggleston. And I don't want to rush you, but did I mention the game starts in half an hour?
10: I'm aware of that, William. Now, let's get right to the exam, shall we?
13: Yes, Miss Eggleston. And I want to say I certainly enjoyed those slides you showed the class today.
10: You did?
13: Sure. Boy, I saw the whole War of 1812 in a different light.
10: That's fine. Now, let's start. We'll take the exam orally.
13: Sort of word of mouth.
10: Yes. First question, what were the four phases of the revolution?
13: The four phases?
10: Yes.
13: That's no date.
10: There, William, I know dates are your weak point, so I decided to make the exam more general, without dates. Now, what were the four phases of the revolution?
13: Why, Jefferson went to Washington in 1801.
10: What?
13: Couldn't that be one of the phases?
10: It could not. One wrong. Who fathered the first tariff bill to pass the Senate?
13: Who? Not when?
10: You don't know that either?
13: Miss Eggleston, it doesn't rhyme with anything.
10: I beg your pardon.
13: Well, I mean, is that the one that's $17.89?

0: least if you're a substitute, you can see the games for nothing.
1: Gee whiz, what's so special about that? I mean, boy, have you ever sat on that bench, Homer?
0: No.
1: The sun's beating down on you all the time. You get sunburned. It's 100 times more comfortable in the grandstand.
0: Yeah?
1: Besides, you're right out in public view where everybody can...
0: Can what?
1: Listen, Homer, if I'd rather be a spectator, why should you worry?
2: Oh, there you are, Henry.
1: Hello, Father.
2: Henry, your new glove just arrived Air Express. You might as well have it.
0: But, Mr. Aldrich, Henry's turning in his uniform.
2: Oh? Oh, I see. Homer, would you mind leaving for a moment?
0: Leaving?
2: I'd like to say something to Henry.
0: And you feel it's none of my business?
2: I do.
0: Sure. I'll save a seat for you in the grandstand here.
2: Henry, may I ask why you're turning in your uniform?
1: Well, since Willie's going to play shortstop.
2: I see. So if you can't be top man, you're going to take your ball and go home.
1: What?
2: Henry, don't you know it's harder to fail than to win?
1: Gee, I've never had any trouble.
2: Henry, in later life, Willie may have his letter for baseball, but you'll have the respect of the community, and that's much more important.
1: It is?
3: Aldrich, where have you been? Why aren't you in uniform?
1: Oh, why?
2: I was about to put it on.
3: Well, hurry, you're starting at shortstop.
1: What?
3: Willie Marshall didn't answer a single question correctly.
1: But he couldn't have failed. I taught him everything I know.
3: Well, he did. Miss Eggleston said he kept yelling, "It doesn't rhyme. It doesn't rhyme."
1: I can't play.
3: What, Henry?
1: Do you realize the whole school will think I let Willie flunk on purpose?
3: Henry, you're the only shortstop we've got left.
1: But, Coach...
3: Henry, stop arguing and get out there and play.
1: But, Father, I'll lose the respect of the community.
3: Henry, get out there and play!
4: It was very nice of the coach to let Henry play right out there in the middle of the whole field.
2: Alice, that's where the shortstop usually plays.
4: Oh? Well, I think he's doing beautifully so far.
0: Sure. There hasn't been a ball hit to him all game.
4: I still don't understand why all the young people boo every time he comes up to bat.
2: Alice, it's a little hard to explain.
3: Still ahead.
0: But their heavy slugger's coming up, and if those two runners score, we'll lose. Strike them out, George. Strike them out. He couldn't hit the side of

0: would you like another cold cloth for your head?
1: No, thanks, Mother.
0: Now that we're home and the excitement's all over, will somebody please explain clearly, once and for all, what happened?
2: Alice, you saw it yourself. Henry saved the game.
0: I know he did, but how?
1: Oh, all I remember, Mother, is that the ball started to come right at me, see? And when I bent down to field it, the lights went out.
0: Dear, the ball hit you in the head. I know that. It's what happened afterwards I'm confused about.
2: Alice, it's simple. From Henry's head, the ball bounced straight over to the second baseman, and he threw it to first for a double play.
0: Well, my goodness, I should think there'd be an easier way to make a double play.
2: There is, Alice.
1: Mother, when can I get out of bed?
0: In a few days, dear. But Dr. Bennington doesn't think you should try to play any more this season. Anyway, not until the buzzing goes away.
1: Oh, but the buzzing doesn't bother me, Mother.
0: No?
1: No. It sort of has a little tune to it.
2: Rigolette.

0: and here's some flowers. And we vote you the swellest guy of the year.
1: Well, gee whiz, Willie. Gee, thanks.
0: And Henry, I'd like to make a deal with you. The Undertaker says these straw flowers are everlasting.
2: The straw flowers are?
0: Yeah, so could I borrow them back to give to Miss Eggleston for Easter?
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3: By Norman Tokar and Ed Jurist, with music by Jack Miller. Mr. and Mrs. Aldrich are House Jameson and Catherine Ross. And this is Dan Seymour in New York saying, the Aldrich family is brought to you by the Jell-O family.
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10: 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This is Ron saying, thanks for listening. Till then, have a great one.
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0: Good evening, this is your host, Mike. Welcome to Audio Theater for Friday, May 15th, 2026. 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Tonight's titles is as follows. Witsflop, The Life of the Party, Tom for Mayor Parts 1 and 2, and A Call for Reverend Jimmy. The set of shows are on the evenings of November 21st and 28, 1987, October 29th, November 5th, and 19, 1994. Now, sit back and relax, as Adventures in Odyssey brings you tonight's feature. This was requested by Aaron from Pennsylvania. Enjoy this featured presentation.
1: Hi, this is Chris. Welcome to Adventures in Odyssey.
2: Howdy, Tom Riley here. We're just getting ready for a time of wonder, adventure, and excitement. 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
8: Man's a living weasel.
9: Now you see, it's the warmth of our relationship that I appreciate so much.

0: Now remember, let me do all the talking.
1: Right.
0: Yes, sir.
2: Yeah?
0: Good morning, Mr. Riley.
2: Glossman!
0: Live and in person. Did we wake you up?
2: No, but it's 6 o'clock in the morning. What are you doing here, Glossman?
0: Now, you see, it's the warmth of our relationship that I appreciate so much. Aren't you going to invite us in?
2: That depends. Are these your bodyguards?
0: Oh, sorry. I should introduce you. This is Agent Furter.
2: As in Frank?
3: As in Bert.
2: Agent Bert Furter? Uh-huh.
0: This is Frank. Agent Frank Ernest.
4: Hiya.
2: I guess I'm supposed to be on pins and needles wondering who exactly they're agents with.
0: Well, they're with the Environmental Detection Agency.
2: Environmental issues are part of your job at the state capitol now?
0: Oh, I have a lot of jobs with the capitol, Mr. Riley. They're with me to do some follow-up testing at your farm.
2: Follow-up testing? Follow-up to what?
0: The Edgebiter chemical spill. Into the creek behind your barn? I'm sure you remember it.
2: Of course I remember it. Made my horses sick, nearly ruined my apples, but that was a long time ago, and the Edgebiter company moved their storage site.
0: Nonetheless, there are people who are concerned that your creek may still be contaminated, thus affecting your apples, thus affecting the health of our citizens.
2: As if you ever cared about our citizens. Look, Glossman, there is nothing wrong with my apples. And if this is another one of your schemes...
0: I'm just doing my job, Mr. Riley. But you should know that this is serious. Very serious.
2: Well, I'm sure you think so.
0: I have a court order.
2: A court order?
0: Oh, yeah. See, it comes down to this. If we find any residual chemicals on your land, in the creek, or in the apples, it's within my power to close your farm down until further notice. And you know I'll do it.

0: don't like it. I don't like it one bit.
1: It can't be so bad.
0: They are crawling all over my land with gizmos and gadgets. Bill!
1: Let them crawl, Tom. If there are no after effects from the Edgebiter chemical spill, you have nothing to worry about.
0: You know I have nothing to worry about, and I know I have nothing to worry about. But Glossman is up to something. Come on, Bill, you're the mayor. Do something.
1: Like what?
0: You have friends at the Capitol. Call them. Scratch some backs, rub some elbows, find out what is going on, then get Glossman and his goons off my farm.
1: They have a court order, Tom. I can't fight a court order. Just relax.
0: But he threatened to close me down. And you know he will with any ridiculous excuse. He is up to something, and he won't let a little thing like ruining my life stop him.
1: Okay, Tom, I'll check into it.
0: Are you just saying that to get rid of me, or are you really gonna do something?
1: I'm going to pick up the phone and make a call about this just as soon as you leave, okay?
0: Okay.
1: I'll see you at the city council meeting tomorrow night. Maybe I'll know something by then.
0: Thanks, Bill. I'll see you later.
1: Bye, Tom. Hello? It's Bill. You know perfectly well which Bill. I want to know what you're trying to pull with Tom Riley. I don't like it. This was never part of the deal. I don't care. I never agreed to this. You hear me? I won't have any part of it. Fine. If that's what I'll have to do, then I'll do it. But you can count me out.

0: out of chocolate, Eugene.
1: Then I shall retrieve some from the freezer post-haste.
2: And strawberry, too.
0: Jack says strawberry, too. Boy, I didn't expect it to be so busy today.
3: Okay, smile for the camera.
0: Not now, Sam. My hair's a mess.
3: Smile anyways. Camera's rolling.
0: Sam, go away.
2: Where'd you get the video camera, Sam?
3: Well, it's my dad's. He finally said I'm old enough to use it, as long as I don't break it.
0: Yeah, but why are you wandering around with a video camera?
3: I think I want to make movies when I grow up, and this is good practice.
0: Well, would you make them somewhere else? Because I'm having a bad hair day.
1: Did you say strawberry as well?
0: Yeah.
3: Wait, Eugene.
1: It is with delight and exuberance that I would like to proffer my greetings, salutations, and warmest regards to our viewing audience.
3: That was a wave.
4: Well, Tom, you can't just lie down and let them walk all over you. I mean, it's downright un-American.
5: Now, Bernard.
2: Un-American? Has something happened we should know about?
4: Yeah, well, Glossman and a couple of environmental guys are inspecting Tom's farm for chemical contamination or some lame excuse.
0: Glossman?
2: Glossman? Chemical contamination at your farm?
5: It's a long story, Jack.
0: See, Glossman used to be on the city council here, and
4: he fought to keep Wits End from opening.
1: And he tried to turn Mr. Riley's farm into a freeway.
5: And the contamination happened a while back when a pesticide company accidentally leaked chemicals in the creek running through my land. But everything was cleaned up and my farm is okay.
4: Well, Glossman's just using this as an excuse. I mean, he's up to something.
5: I know that, Bernard. But at this point, I can't figure out what to do. To have a court order.
4: Well, and get a court order of your own.
5: It's not that easy. The mayor said he'd check into it.
4: Yeah. When Bill Jenkins says he'll check into something, that means he'll run in the opposite direction.
5: Bernard.
4: There must be something we can do.
5: We? I'm not dragging you folks into my problem.
4: If Glossman's back in town, sooner or later he'll be everybody's problem. The man's a living weasel.
0: Wait a minute, did you hear that?
2: What, Connie?
0: Something about the mayor on the radio.
6: The surprise announcement came just a few moments ago when Mayor Jenkins called a press conference at City Hall.
7: It is with mixed feelings that I must announce my decision to retire as mayor of Odyssey, effective within the month.
0: What?
7: I've thought this over long and hard, and have concluded that I need more time with my family, particularly my grandchildren.
0: Wow.
7: I believe a month should be ample time for potential candidates to come forward, and certainly fulfills the city charter's mandate for an election. A more detailed statement will come from my office later. Thank you.
6: That's as much as we know for now, Mike. Back to you.
8: That was Kurt Morris live at City Hall, repeating our top story.
0: How weird.
5: Well, I don't believe it. I just don't believe it. I saw him this morning, and he didn't act like a man who was thinking about retiring.
1: Strange indeed.
4: Yeah, well, you see, these kinds of things only happen when Glossman sticks his nose in Odyssey's business. Now, what are you going to do about it?
5: I don't know, Bernard. What do you recommend?
4: Well, what do you think I recommend? Look, is there anyone in this room with, let's say, a number of years' experience on the city council? Anyone here with political savvy and personal credibility with the folks around town? Anyone. Just raise your hand.
5: What are you getting at, Bernard?
4: Oh, you should run for mayor, Tom.
0: Of course.
5: No.
0: Great idea. This is cool. I can videotape the start of an election.
5: No.
0: Maybe I'll make a documentary.
5: Wait a minute. Hold it. I can't run for mayor.
4: Why not?
5: I barely have time to keep my life going the way it is. How can I run for mayor?
4: Yeah, well, if Glossman gets his way and closes down your farm, you'll have plenty of time.
5: Right.
4: As mayor, you could do something about it.
1: And one might also note that you can't be a city councilman and mayor at the same time, so you'll be freed from that earlier responsibility.
0: Yeah, why not?
5: But, help me, Jack. You're level-headed.
2: I can't find any fault with the idea. Tom, you'd be a great mayor.
0: See?
4: Nobody in this town can do anything.
5: Oh, thanks a lot, Jack. Look, I appreciate your vote of confidence, but being mayor is the last thing I want to do. It would take something even worse than Glossman to make me run for mayor. Look, I want to thank all these yees from the press for coming here to Rathbun's Electric Palace. My friends, my name is Bart Rathbun, speaking to you with his own voice here. With the announcement of his retirement, Mayor Jenkins has left shoes that will be very hard to fill. I am talking about the kind of shoes that can only be made out of integrity and trust. Them kind of shoes. Big shoes. Shoes that only a man with big feet can fill. Well, ladies and gentlemen of the press, I am here to announce that I am the man with big feet. That's right. I am throwing my hat in the ring of shoes, because these boots are made for walking and carrying a big stick. And I am no heel. Today I'm announcing my campaign to be your mayor and run things the way they ought to be run. No more under-the-table special treatment and favoritism for people like Tom Riley, who sneaked behind our backs and run an environmentally dangerous farm right under our very noses. The times, they are a-changing. For once, your vote for mayor is gonna make a difference in this town. Vote for me, and you will get exactly what you deserve. That is all I want to say. Oh, and don't forget the 2-for-1 sale in our photo developing department at Rathbone's Electric Palace.
4: Tom, where are you?
5: Whoa, now, whoa, Joe, whoa, it's all right. It's only Bernard. Little Joe Stable.
4: Oh, hi, Little Joe. I hate to break it to you, Tom, but Little Joe isn't so little anymore.
5: I know, but I hate to change the name on account of a technicality. What you doing out here?
4: Well, first I got frisked by Glossman's goons on the way in.
5: Sorry about that. I honestly can't tell if they're over-enthusiastic in their jobs or just a little short on good manners.
4: Well, probably both. I guess you heard about Bart Rathbone.
5: Running for mayor? Yeah.
4: Yeah, he took a swipe at you in the press conference, too, you know.
5: I saw it.
4: Well?
5: Well, what?
4: What's it going to take for you to see what's obvious to everybody but you?
5: Oh, a nudge from God might help.
4: Yeah, how about 2 nudges? Glossman showing up with his scam environmental study, the mayor's retiring, Bart's running for the office.
5: That's 3.
4: Right, 3 nudges. Look, I don't want to push you into something that isn't right, but everything points to you running for mayor. In fact, you should have run for mayor years ago.
5: You know I don't care about things like that.
4: Which makes you perfect for the job. You don't care about political power. You just want to do what's right for the folks around here. People respect that. They respect you. And I've got the signatures right here to prove it.
5: What's this?
4: A petition signed by hundreds of people asking you to run for mayor.
5: Good grief, Bernard. How did you do this so fast?
4: It was easy. Once I told folks what I was up to, they all said the same thing. Tom Riley for mayor, where do I sign? And there are a lot of businesses on that list, too.
5: I don't know anything about campaigning for mayor.
4: Look, you'll have more help than you'll know what to do with. Me, for starters, I'd consider it an honor to be your campaign manager.
5: Bernard.
4: I'm serious about this, Tom. And you can't tell me you haven't been thinking about it just a little bit.
5: I have. Been praying a lot, too. But I wouldn't run for mayor just to deal with Glossman or as a reaction against Bart. I'd run for mayor because I want to do something to help the town.
4: And that's exactly why all these people want you to run for mayor. Huh? Does that mean you'll do it?
5: I reckon it does.
4: Well, congratulations.
5: Congratulations to you, Mr. Campaign Manager.
4: Yeah, well...
5: You're sure you know what you're getting into?
4: No, not really. But I haven't been this excited about anything since those self-adjusting squeegees came out. I better get going. There's a lot of work ahead of us.
5: Before you go...
4: Yeah?
5: Can we pray for what we're about to do?
4: Well, yeah, sure we can.
5: Thanks. Now, you be still while we pray, Little Joe. Your owner is going to try to become mayor.

0: 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It's time for a fresh beginning. It's time for a change.
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2: I could give you folks a lot of campaign rhetoric and promises, but you know, that's not how I do things. I've been on the city council for a long time, so you know my track record. You know what I stand for. You know what I stand against. As your mayor, I'll do the best I can for you and for this town.
3: Whoa!
4: Oh, sorry, Mr. Walton.
3: Look, Sam, I don't mind you videotaping everything for your whatever you call it.
4: It's my documentary about the race for mayor.
3: Well, terrific, but you've got to stay out from under our feet, Sam. Somebody's going to get hurt now. Just be careful.
4: Yes, sir. Yeah.
1: Bernard?
5: Yeah, Tom?
1: I have got my days mixed up. Am I speaking to the Business Association today at 2? Or am I supposed to talk to the kids at the elementary school at 2:45?
5: Well, both.
1: Both? Oh, boy.
5: Well, is there something wrong?
1: No, it's all right. I just wanted to get back to the farm this afternoon.
5: Now, if you're worried about your horses, Jack is making sure they're fed and walked.
1: Oh, good. Actually, it's Glossman and his friends I'm thinking about. They're out there doing all those tests on their own, and it makes me nervous.
5: Yeah, well, we could probably squeeze in a trip between 4 and 4:30.
1: Okay.
4: Anything you want to say for my documentary, Mr. Riley?
1: Sure, Sam. If you're ever thinking about running for mayor, learn how to be in three places at the same time.
6: Whoa. Atta girl.
7: We haven't tested.
6: Hello there.
7: Yeah? Well, what can I do for you?
6: I'm Jack Allen. I'm a friend of Tom's. You must be Philip Glossman.
7: Yeah, I must be. So what are you doing out here?
6: Just taking Rachel here for a ride. Tom doesn't get much of a chance these days.
7: Yeah, I guess running for mayor has its drawbacks. And I'm sure we're not helping things with all these tests. Boy, that's too bad.
6: Yeah, it's too bad. How are the tests going?
7: Well, it's too early to formulate any substantial conclusions. I just feel awful that it's causing so much trouble for Tom. I'm sure his apple business must be suffering.
6: Well, actually, I don't think it is. He was saying the other day how this whole thing has helped him rally people behind him, both in his race for mayor and his business.
7: Really? Well, I'm happy for him.
6: Yeah, I thought you would be. Those are your two agents, huh?
7: Well, they're not my agents, per se. They're agents Furter and Ernest with the Environmental Detection Agency.
6: So if one were to contact the state capitol for verification, they'd know who they are?
7: Of course. What are you getting at?
6: Nothing. Just wondering.
7: Yeah, well, if you'll excuse me, we have work to do.
6: Sure. Nice meeting you.
7: Yeah, right.
6: Let's go, Rachel. Yeah!
8: Who was that?
7: Oh, just some busybody.
9: A spy for Riley?
7: Something like that. How are the tests?
8: Well, the water's clean. Edgebiter did a good job with their cleanup.
7: Figures. Our being here is helping Riley's campaign and his business. I don't like it.
8: Well, what do you want us to do?
7: I think it's time to go on to the next step.
8: Are you sure?
7: Yeah, the next step. We're not here to make life easy for Riley. Come on.

0: All right, shh, listen, everybody, it's back on.
1: We're back with Crying Brian Dern's Afternoon Zoo. We've been talking to none other than mayoral candidate Bart Rathbone, though most of you know him as the owner of Rathbone's Palace and one of the sponsors of this show. But hey, that doesn't mean we won't ask some tough questions. Bart, is that your real hair, or are you wearing a hairpiece?
2: Only my hairdresser knows for sure, Brian.
1: Okay, seriously now. Tell me about your campaign strategy. I mean, Tom Riley kind of has this folksy, honest, Mr. Smith goes to Washington sort of approach. You know, appealing to the everyday yokel and his needs.
3: Yokel?
4: Yeah.
1: What's your angle?
2: No angles, Brian. I am trying to run a campaign that'll talk to the issues, not personalities.
1: So far, I don't think any of us have heard you address any issues.
5: You can say that again.
2: What, are you kidding? What do you think my commercials is talking about? It's time for a new beginning, a fresh start.
1: Yeah, it's all good rhetoric, but...
2: It's not rhetoric, Brian. It's what I am saying here. The issue is that we need a change in our city government, and I am going to make those changes.
1: Well, could you be more specific? I mean, what kinds of changes?
4: Good question.
2: The best kind of changes. What do you think? I'm going to increase what the government does for you while I lower taxes. I am going to make sure that everybody can get what they want when they want it without it costing anybody anything.
5: Well, that'll be the day.
2: I am going to push ahead on everybody's rights, and I'm going to knock the teeth out of crime by hitting it where it really hurts. But you guys aren't going to get any of that stuff if Tom Riley becomes mayor.
6: Oh, come on.
0: All right, quiet down there.
2: I mean, just look at the guy. He's been on the city council for years and not once got promoted to mayor.
0: Promoted?
5: What's he talking about?
2: Unless there's something wrong with him.
1: Would you be willing to debate Tom Riley on a lot of the issues you disagree about?
2: Well, debate?
5: Great idea.
2: Debate? Hmm. You mean, like we go on TV and stand behind them pelodiums and sweat and shout at each other?
1: Yeah, something like that.
2: Sure. Why not?
5: Right.
2: How about Friday night?
1: There you are, Tom Riley, if you're listening. The gauntlet is laid down for a debate. You give us a call here in the studio if you want to accept. Now let's break for a commercial.
0: All right, turn that thing down. Turn it down.
6: Well, Tom... What do you think?
7: A debate can be a rigorous but effective exercise for articulating your views on important issues.
0: Yeah, and it lets the voters see what kind of a clown Bart really is. You know, he's been talking for a whole show and hasn't said a thing. What do you think, Tom?
8: Well, a debate can be pretty tough to do, but... Yeah, hand me the phone, Bernard.
0: Okay.
8: I'm going to call him up and accept.
9: Ladies and gentlemen, as many of you know, my name is Philip Glossman, and the governor has put me on special assignment to assist agents Furter and Ernest from the Environmental Detection Agency. They've been conducting extensive tests on the property and produce of Mr. Tom Riley. I'm sorry to announce that their tests have proven positive in that large amounts of toxic chemicals can still be found in the water and apples at Tom Riley's farm. It is with regret that the state capitol, in conjunction with the Environmental Detection Agency, will be seeking a court order to quarantine Mr. Riley's farm and recall all distributed apples immediately and until further notice.
10: What does that mean in English, Glossman?
9: It means that Tom Riley's farm is now closed.
11: Has Glossman finally won in putting Tom out of business? And what'll this do to Tom's chances of becoming mayor? As always, the only way to find out is to rush to part two of Tom for Mayor.
12: Okay, Eugene, before we go out to Mr. Riley's, I need to videotape you. Ready?
13: Yes, I am, Sam.
12: The videotape is rolling.
13: Oh, right. Eugene Meltzner here with, I'm sorry, Sam, what did you want me to say?
12: I want you to tell my future viewing audience what's going on here.
13: Oh, I see. Eugene Meltzner here, reporting for Sam Johnson's video documentary, Greetings and Salutations. Is that what you want?
12: Yeah, go ahead.
13: Oh, good. I'm standing here in the little theater at Wits End, once a location of thespian activities.
12: Stick to little words, please.
13: Of course. Once a location of children's plays and skits, but now Operation Central for candidate Tom Riley's bid for the esteemed position of mayor in our fair town. Ooh, it's a throbbing heartbeat.
12: Just the facts, please.
13: Oh, right. Tonight, Tom Riley will meet his opponent, Bart Rathbone, face-to-face in what may be the great debate of the century.
12: Century?
13: Decade. Well, year, then.
12: Okay.
13: Locally. But the debate has been overshadowed by allegations from Philip Glassman on assignment for the governor of our beloved state.
12: Oh, and don't forget the agents.
13: Oh, of course. And agents for the Environmental Detection Agency who claim that there are toxic chemicals on Tom Riley's farm. They closed the farm with a statewide recall of Riley's apples. Needless to say, Tom's livelihood, as well as his campaign, could be destroyed. Well, will that summary suffice?
12: Yeah, thanks. That was really dramatic.
13: Well, thank you. Would you like me to follow it with something?
12: Like what?
13: A dramatic musical theme, perhaps?

0: Hi, this is Chris. We're just about to have a time of wonder, adventure, and excitement. Would you like to join us? Then get ready, because you never know what'll happen when you have an adventure in Odyssey.
1: Gene, are you all right?
2: You look just like my Aunt Agatha.
3: That's it. That's it. Makeup's coming off.
1: Sit still, Tom.
2: Slap on some more of that dark stuff, Connie.
1: Oh, okay.

0: That's all right, Mr. Watkins. I understand how you feel. No sense you buying apples you can't sell. No, it's not your fault, but I'm telling you, the whole thing is a scam. I gotta go, Mr. Watkins. You have my number here and at campaign headquarters if you have any questions. Oh, thanks. Bye. I'm coming.
1: Hi, Riley.
0: What do you want, Glossman?
1: Oh, I thought I'd stop by to see how things are going.
0: How do you think they're going? You closed down my farm and all my customers are returning their apples.
1: I feel awful about it.
0: Uh-huh. But not awful enough to take back your statements.
1: I can't cheat on the test results. You've seen the statistics, the reports. The Edgebiter chemical spill has done some long-term damage.
0: I've seen them. And I'm going to come up with some test results of my own.
1: Oh, what's the point? My agents are experts.
0: Your agents, that's what I mean. They're your agents. So I'm going to get an independent expert to look the place over. Then we'll see what's what.
1: But you...
0: And I can do it, too. It's my right. Obviously, I'm going to have to prove myself innocent since you already found me guilty.
1: Okay, Riley. Go ahead. Give me a clue. Who's your hotshot expert that's going to save your land?
2: Greetings and salutations.
0: Hi, Eugene. Hi, Sam.
3: Hi. Are you guys having some kind of power meeting? Wait, let me get this on videotape.
1: You mean these two are your experts?
3: Well, I'm not the expert. Eugene is. I'm just the cameraman. Wait till I get the lens cap off.
1: I don't believe it.
2: Do you have a place for me to set up my microscope?
1: O'Reilly, I can't think of anyone better than Eugene to try and save your farm.
2: Well, thank you.
0: Oh, you can smirk now, Glossman, but I'm not giving up without a fight.
1: Go ahead, Riley. That's probably another one of your customers calling to cancel apple orders. But you just keep on fighting, okay? You just keep on fighting.
4: And the countdown is on for the big debate tonight between mayoral candidates Bart Rathbone and Tom Riley. We spoke to candidate Rathbone this afternoon about what he expects to happen.
5: Yeah, well, I'm not expecting a lot of surprises tonight. Riley's got plenty of explaining to do about those rotten apples he's been selling.
6: Some claim that you orchestrated the announcement about Riley's farm to help your chances in the debate.
5: I didn't orchestrate nothing. I mean, maybe if I'd have had time to think about it. But no. I don't have anything to do with Glossman and those agent guys. I am going to win this election fair and square, or whatever it takes.
4: Riley was unavailable for comment. However, Bernard Walton, his campaign manager, offered this statement.
7: Well, when all is said and done, the voters will know the whole truth and nothing but the truth. Because you can fool some of the people some of the time, but you can't fool all the people all the time, and I'm not kidding.
6: Are the rumors true that you brought in your own independent help to do tests on Riley's land?
7: Well, that's right. He's someone with a lot of credibility around town as both a person and a scientist. Once we hear from him, I'm sure we'll get this campaign back on a sure footing.
3: Eugene, are you all right?
2: Seem to have lost my footing. Moss on the rock.
3: Do you need help?
2: No, stay back. You don't want to get your camera wet. I'm in perfect health.
3: Okay.
2: But I would be most grateful if you'd rewind the videotape and erase the part where I slipped. It is most humiliating.
3: You know I can't do that, Eugene. That'd be cheating.
2: Very well, if you insist.
3: So, where are we?
2: Well, my estimations would place us upstream at a northeasterly trajectory from Tom Riley's farm. The Edgebiter Company used to be headquartered there at the top of the hill. You could still see the pipeline and erosion where the undiluted pesticides were leaked into the stream. But thus far, my tests have shown no sign of chemical contamination.
3: Well, what do we do now?
2: We work our way down the stream toward Riley's farm, testing incrementally along the way. But we'll need to hurry.
3: Hurry? How come?
2: Because the debate is only a short time away, and Mr. Riley needs our help.
3: You think Mr. Riley will lose the election because of this?
2: I'm afraid he'll lose more than the election, Sam.
0: Oh, Connie, do we really have to do this?
8: Yes, you can't go on television without it.
0: But it's makeup. I've never worn makeup in my life.
8: You want to look good, don't you?
0: Well, I want to look good, yeah, but not like somebody's Aunt Agatha.
8: You have an Aunt Agatha who looks like this?
0: Everybody does.
8: Oh, I'm sorry. I'll just blend in more of the flesh tones.
0: Connie!
8: Don't argue, Tom. You need it or the camera lights will make you look pale and pasty.
9: Well, how's our champ coming along?
0: Champ? For which girl's team?
9: Oh, it's not that bad, Tom. Oh, my. You look just like my Aunt Agatha. That's it. That's it. Makeup's coming off.
8: Sit still, Tom. Bernard.
9: It's all right, Tom. Slap on some more of that dark stuff, Connie.
8: Oh, okay.
9: Tom, I think we should use some of this time to go over a few of the topics they're going to be asking you about.
0: Okie doke.
9: Now, let's talk about your farm.
0: I'm tired of talking about that.
9: You have to, Tom. They'll ask. People want to hear you say it straight.
0: I have been saying it straight. There is nothing wrong with my farm. Where's Eugene? Any sign of his test results yet?
9: No, nothing yet.
0: Maybe someone ought to go out and check on him.
8: I will, as soon as I do your eyes.
0: Oh, no. Oh, no, you are not putting one of those little brush thingies near my eyes.
8: Look up.
0: Get away.
9: Now, hold on. Wait a minute.
0: Get back.
9: Wait a minute.
0: No.
9: Come in.
10: Hiya, guys.
9: What do you want, Bart?
10: We're supposed to start in a minute, and I just thought I'd peek in and, you know, say something clever.
9: Like what, Bart?
10: I don't know. I couldn't think of anything. So how about, may the best man win?
9: Thanks, Bart.
0: Thank you, Bart.
10: Of course, that means you may as well call it quits now, if you catch my drift.
9: Get out, Bart.
10: Yeah, see you in the ring. Hey, Riley, you know, in that light, you look just like my...
8: Aunt Agatha. Maybe I should start over.
11: Excuse me. Pardon me. Excuse me.
10: Hey, be quiet there, you guys.
11: Thanks, Bart. my name is Jack Allen, and by a sudden lapse of reason, I was the one both candidates agreed should moderate tonight's debate. Welcome. Since you're here to listen to them and not me, I won't waste any time. Let me formally introduce the man you just met, owner of Rathbone's Electric Palace.
10: Where our motto is, if we don't have it, you don't need it.
11: And the first to announce his candidacy in the mayoral race, Bart Rathbone.
10: All right, yeah, let me add him.
11: Our next candidate has been a member of the city council for the past 12 years and owns his own farm and orchard.
10: Used to, you mean?
11: Please, Mr. Rathbone.
10: What? What did I do?
11: Ladies and gentlemen, Tom Riley.
0: Well, thank you. Thank you very much.
11: Gentlemen, you know the rules for this debate. Questions have been gathered by the Odyssey Times from citizens all over Odyssey. By another lapse of reason, local radio celebrity Brian Dern has been selected to read the questions to the candidates.
12: Yeah, no tampering here.
11: Answers to the questions will be strictly timed at 2 minutes apiece. Please ask the first question, Mr. Dern.
12: Yeah, right. Okay, Mr. Rathbone, this particular voter wants to know what you think of government-assisted programs for special interest groups.
10: Are you kidding? I love them. The more the better, I say. What are we paying our government to do if they aren't going to look out for our special interests? Like baseball cards. I have a real special interest in baseball cards, and I think this city's gone too long without stuff to help me find them. Next question.
11: If you're finished, it's Mr. Riley's turn, Mr. Rathbone.
10: What are you? He wants to add something?
11: Yes, if you're finished. Remember, you have up to 2 minutes.
10: I don't need 2 minutes to answer a question like that. But hey, if it's free air time, let me tell you about a special sale we're having on our color television sets.
8: It's getting dark. Are we almost at Tom's farm yet?
2: Almost. This is very peculiar, Sam. So far, I haven't found any traces of unusual or toxic chemicals in the stream or on the land. This doesn't align itself to the environmental agent's tests at all.
8: Do you think they were lying?
2: I'm not inclined to believe someone is lying unless proven otherwise. What would they have to gain anyway?
8: Oh, I thought everyone said that Mr. Glassman has it in for Mr. Riley for some reason.
2: Well, that's what some think, but no one knows for sure. Admittedly, Mr. Glassman seemed to get a lot of pleasure over the idea of building a freeway through here, but I don't believe... What's that noise?
8: What noise?
2: I think I hear someone up ahead. It would be to our advantage to be as quiet as possible.
8: Why? Do you think we should spy on them?
2: Not spy, Sam. Merely investigate until we can determine who or what we've encountered.
8: It's the two agents from the Environmental Detection Agency.
2: They have a most peculiar setup for environmental testing. It actually appears as if they're pouring something into the stream rather than taking it out.
8: Hey, this is great. Just like 60 minutes or something. I'm going to videotape them.
2: Quiet, please. I'd like to hear what they're saying.
13: After that first day when we showed him the phony equipment, it's like he never came around again. He never even asked how we were doing the test. Talk about the pool.
14: Go figure. We dump all kinds of chemicals into his stream, then test the stream to create a report that says his farm is polluted.
2: Are you kidding this, Sam?
8: You better believe it. Oh, no. My battery light just came on. I'm running out of juice.
2: Let it run as long as possible.
13: You don't expect people to think in a town like this. I mean, you know, too much clean air.
8: Hi, guys. What are you doing out here? I've been looking all over for you.
7: Who is that?
2: Get down.
8: What?
13: We're agents with the state government. Come out with your hands up.
8: Uh-oh.
15: We don't have any guns, Kurt.
13: Quiet. They don't know that. Come on.
8: What are we going to do?
2: I'm not entirely sure.
13: Who are you people? What are you doing here?
8: Well, I'm here to get Eugene and Sam.
14: Eugene and Sam, huh? You must be the two experts that Riley brought in.
8: He's the expert. I'm just the cameraman.
13: Cameraman?
14: He has a video camera, Bert.
13: Hey, how long have you been back here?
8: I just got here. Look, we're late for the debate.
2: Yes, we should be strolling along now.
14: Only after you give us the tape in that video camera.
2: Tape?
8: In the video camera?
13: Yes, the video camera. Hand it over.
2: On one condition.
14: Yeah, like what?
2: Like, you catch us first. Run, Sam, run!
13: You get him, Frank?
14: Stop, in the name of the environment!
8: Why am I always the last one to know what's going on around here? Wait

0: It's my opinion that we should look to our government to reinforce and encourage individual effort and achievement, not replace it.
1: That's just typical, Riley. You want to ruin everybody's fun.
2: Mr. Riley has another 90 seconds before your response, Mr. Rathbone.
1: Big deal. I want to respond now or I'll forget what he said.
2: Continue, Tom.
0: All I'm saying is that I believe in our rights as Americans, but our responsibility, too, and the consequences of what we do. And we can't keep looking to our government to bail us out.
1: Yeah, I believe in all that junk, too.
2: Bart.
1: We should get the government off of the people's backs. In fact, I am going to create a government program to do just that.
2: Bart.
1: I believe in everybody's rights everywhere, because everything is beautiful in its own way.
2: Bart.
1: I would like to teach the whole world to sing in perfect harmony. We are the world. We are the children.
2: Bart.
1: Don't stop thinking about tomorrow, because it'll soon be here.
2: Bart, we can't continue this debate unless you follow the rules.
1: Rules, smooth. This is a free country. Anybody should be able to do what they want. That's the difference between me and Riley. I'm into freedom. And he's a, what do you call it, an intolerant hate monger. What? Did I stutter?
2: Gentlemen, please.
3: Ah, let him go. This is getting good.
1: Unlike you, Riley, I believe in toleration. And as mayor, I won't put up with anybody who isn't tolerant.
0: You won't tolerate intolerance.
1: Right.
0: So you're intolerant of people who tolerate intolerance.
1: Yeah. My first act as mayor will be to form a committee to investigate intolerance and stamp it out.
0: But what about things like free speech?
1: What about things like that? People can have free speech.
0: As long as they agree with you.
1: Well, yeah. Nobody likes disagreeable people.
0: Well, that doesn't make sense.
1: It doesn't make sense because you don't understand what I'm saying.
0: Oh, brother.
4: Keep going, Sam. The car's right there. We can't let them get that tape.
5: I'm running as fast as I can.
6: Now. I mean it. We're not kidding either.
4: Hurry, get in, get in.
5: I'm in.
4: Keys. Where are my keys? I can't
5: find
4: them.
5: We're almost here.
4: I can't find the keys.
5: What are we going to do?
4: Lock the doors.
5: Eugene!
4: I'm looking. Where are the keys?
5: I don't know. They're in the ignition. You should never leave your keys in the ignition, Eugene.
4: I'll remember next time. Hang on!
5: What are we supposed to do, Eugene?
4: Rush this tape to City Hall.
0: Bart, I'm talking about practical experience and common sense. In trying to stand for everything, it's clear that you stand for nothing.
1: Oh, yeah?
0: Yeah.
1: Then why don't we get down to the brass tacks and talk about your contaminated apples, huh? Huh?
0: My apples are not contaminated.
1: Oh, says you. But the Environmental Detection Agency says they are.
0: But show me the statistics. No one has complained. No one has been sick.
1: They would be if Glossman didn't close your farm.
0: That is not true.
1: You use pesticides on your farm, don't you? Huh? Huh? Huh?
0: Well, yeah, sure I do.
1: There. You're killing this here planet, and you ought to be ashamed of yourself.
0: I am not killing anything. All good farmers use pesticides to some degree.
1: You are an anti-environmentalist.
0: I'm a farmer. My father ran a farm, and so did his father before him. I love the land. I don't worship it, but I do my part to take care of it. Now tell me what you do, Bart. Tell me about all those disposable products you sell in your shop.
1: People like my disposable products. See? He's intolerant. I think I've just sewn up this election. You want to take away people's disposable products and feed them contaminated apples.
0: They are not contaminated.
1: Prove it.
4: We can prove it.
2: Time, please.
1: What's this now? Some kind of stunt, Eugene?
4: Here, sir.
0: What's going on? Is that Sam?
5: Yes, sir. We recorded a tape of the agents confessing that they rigged the test results.
7: Excuse me. Hold on. Philip Glassman here. On behalf of the state government, I demand that you give me that tape.
8: With all due respect, Mr. Glassman, we'd rather make 24 copies and then give you the tape.
1: What is all of this? I'm having a debate here.
2: Ladies and gentlemen, I suggest we take a short break to review this tape.
1: But I didn't get to make my closing remarks.
0: There's a videotape player in the city council chambers.
9: Informed sources at the state capitol say that agents Bert Furter and Frank Ernest have been placed on administrative leave while a full internal investigation of the case is conducted. Philip Glassman denies any knowledge of the affair.
10: I'm incensed by the whole thing. I feel like I've been duped. I'm as much a victim as Tom Riley.
9: As for Tom Riley and his apples, it's business as usual.
1: I said from the start I was innocent. I'm just grateful to Eugene Melsner and Sam Johnson for proving it.
9: Now we return to our election night coverage, where the latest polls show Tom Riley currently at 77%, ahead of Bart Rathbone's 14% of the vote. I've just received information from Bart Rathbone's campaign headquarters at Rathbone's Electric Palace that Bart Rathbone is about to make a speech. So let's go to our camera there.
1: Well, gang, I don't want to milk this thing. We put up a good fight, but sometimes you gotta take your lumps when the chips are down. I just called Tom Riley and told him it's okay with me if he wants to be mayor. Thanks for all your hard work in this campaign. And don't forget to check out our Midnight Madness sale on our car stereos in the back.
9: Now over to Tom Riley's headquarters, where Bernard Walton is introducing Tom Riley.
11: Ladies and gentlemen, the next mayor of Odyssey, Tom Riley.
0: Thank you. Thank you very much. Well, I don't know what to say. This is an honor for me. I guess I just want you to know that as your mayor, I'll do my best for you. Those who worked hard on this campaign, but more importantly, all the good folks of Odyssey. I want to be diligent and wise, and by the grace of God, will be a faithful servant to you. Thanks for all your support. Thank you.
11: And thank you, Mayor Riley.
10: Yes, sir. Yes, sir. I know, sir. A fiasco. That's right. I'm with you 100%. I had no idea that Furter and Ernest would be so careless. My fault. Completely my fault. I'll make it up to you. I promise. Riley as mayor is not the end of the world. We'll fix it. We will. Hello? Hello? Okay, Riley. You go ahead and move into your little mayor's office. But you don't have the slightest idea of what you've gotten yourself into. You haven't seen the last of us. Not by a long shot.
12: It doesn't sound like Glassman's going to take his defeat lying down. I guess we'll have to wait and see what happens in the days ahead when Tom takes over as mayor. You know, there are a lot of things that happen in our towns and neighborhoods that seem very wrong. Sometimes we feel helpless to do anything about them. But our country was founded on the idea that everybody has the right to have a say in what happens to us. Maybe that means getting involved in your school government or local organizations or making sure to vote in elections. Or like we've seen with Tom, it may mean running for an office. But one thing's for sure, we can't make a difference unless we get involved. Adventures in Odyssey is a presentation to Focus on the Family. Tom for Mayor was written and directed by Paul McCusker. Our production engineer was Bob Luttrell. And our executive producer is Chuck Bolte. And I'm Chris, hoping you'll join us again next time for more Adventures in Odyssey.

0: Hi, this is Chris. Welcome to Odyssey, a place of discovery, imagination, and excitement. 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
1: When are you going to get up there?
2: Get up where?
3: I went for an ultrasound yesterday.
4: George, Jimmy, Donna, we're having...
5: Don't bring that up.
6: Did you really try to glue your hair back on your head?
7: Hey, call me crazy, call me irresponsible.
8: What a testimony.

0: Hey, Jimmy, Jimmy, come here. I changed the letters in your dad's name on the sign out front of the church. Now it says, preaching this Sunday, large rag boy. I had a couple letters left over, though.
1: I don't think you should be playing with this sign, Lawrence.
0: Sorry, Jimmy. I'm just bored. When's your dad gonna be done?
1: I don't know. It's been like this every Sunday since he's been filling in for the pastor. After the service, he has to talk to everyone about everything. We just have to wait.
0: Okay.
2: Well, hello there, Jimmy.
1: Oh, hi, Miss Jeffries.
2: Your father preached quite a good sermon today.
1: Yeah, it was pretty good.
2: When are you going to get up there?
1: Get up where?
2: In the pulpit to preach for us.
1: Oh, well, I don't think...
2: As a matter of fact, I heard somebody say just the other day that they thought you'd be a good preacher.
1: Who? Me?
0: Jimmy?
2: Sure. The best preachers always run in the family. Everybody thinks so.
1: Everybody?
0: About Jimmy?
2: Generation after generation dedicated to serving the Lord. What a testimony.
1: Yeah.
2: You have a good day now.
1: Sure, Miss Jeffries. You too. Did you hear that, Lawrence?
0: Yeah, you've got a fan club.
1: I mean, do you think I look like a preacher?
0: Yeah, sure, I guess.
1: Really? Well, of course, you also think my mom looks like Natasha, the diabolical secretary for Destructo. A preacher.
3: Anyway, I was going to ask you. I thought maybe you could help me out. What was that? I couldn't hear you yet. Yeah, they've got planes flying over us now. They're being rerouted while they do construction on a runway. Yeah, I said they're doing construction on... Never mind. So you're going to be out of town? No, that's fine. That's fine. Have a good trip. Yeah, I'll talk to you later. Who am I going to get to teach this Sunday school class?
4: George, if those planes come any closer, this baby's going to come out and teach it. Feel this, George. Feel how hard the baby's kicking.
3: I'm sorry, what?
4: The baby's talking to you. Wants you to stop those planes.
3: Oh, well, here, let me talk to the baby. Hello? Are you listening? This is your father speaking. Don't worry about the planes. They should be gone by the time you're born.
1: Oh, brother. Dad's talking to Mom's stomach again.
3: Also, now that I've got your attention, if you're born by that time, would you be willing to teach Mr. Grant's Sunday school class next week? Just think about it. You don't have to give me an answer right now.
1: You know, I'm sure the pastor feels very secure knowing that his substitute is trying to hand over a Sunday school class to an unborn child.
3: Hey, look, I'm desperate. I've called everyone I can think of. Can you think of anyone else, Mary?
4: Not really.
1: What class is it?
3: Mr. Grant's class.
1: Oh, yeah. Lawrence is in that class.
3: Yeah, I know. That's part of the problem. There's about 10 Lawrences in that class. Nobody wants to deal with them. Wait a minute. Jimmy, how about you?
1: How about me what?
3: Well, why don't you teach the class?
1: Me?
3: Sure. You'll be great. You know the Bible. You're good at speaking in front of people. You're good with kids. You're great with Lawrence.
1: Yeah, but I've never taught a Sunday school class before.
3: Oh, you're a natural.
1: You really think I'd be a good teacher?
3: Sure, I have no doubt about it at all. You'll be great.
1: Wow. Okay, thanks, Dad. I'll do it. Jeremiah 2:14-16.
0: Hey, Jimmy, what you doing? What are all these books for?
1: I'm teaching your Sunday school class this week.
0: But it's only Monday. You're working on something that's not due for another 6 days?
1: Yes, Lauren.

0: Great story your dad told about you in church.
1: Don't remind me.
0: Did you really try to glue your hair back on your head when you didn't like your haircut?
1: Well, I was 5 years old.
2: Mom took a picture of it. It's downstairs. You want to see it?
0: All right.
1: Don't you dare, Jimmy. I can't believe Dad told that story in a sermon.
2: Are you kidding me? The crowd loved it. That's all they were talking about after church.
1: Yeah, I know. I gotta talk to Dad about that. I don't want him telling stories about me in his sermons anymore.
2: Oh, come on, Donna. Nobody cares what you did when you were 5 years old. They're just funny stories.
1: But they're embarrassing.
2: Look, all the great preachers use their kids in sermon illustrations.
1: Oh, yeah? How do you know?
2: Oh, well, I was reading this book about it. See?
1: The Secrets of the Great Preachers.
2: Yeah. They do it when they first start out, then eventually use other kinds of stories. You just gotta be patient.
1: Well, I hope you're right, but I wish you'd cut it out soon. I won't be able to show my face in school.
2: Don't worry about it, Donna.
1: Well, if you see my headphones, let me know.
2: Yeah.
0: Bye, Donna.
2: Okay, back to my lesson.
0: Hey, that was neat.
2: What?
0: What you just told Donna. It was good. You sounded almost like, well, your dad.
2: I did?
0: So, do you have to do this now? I'm bored. What do you want to do? Jimmy.
2: Huh?
0: What do you want to do?
2: Well, I think I want to be a preacher.

0: Hey, Donna. Can I sit here?
1: Sure, Jack.
0: Thanks. Hey, your presentation in English today was great.
1: Oh, thanks. Yours was good, too.
0: I haven't done mine yet.
1: Oh, that's right.
0: So what's up with Jimmy?
1: Why? What's he doing?
0: Well, look at him over there. He's wearing a tie. Is he running for student council or something?
1: Oh, I don't know. Well, he's been acting so weird lately. You know what he did at breakfast this morning? Well, he blessed me.
0: He what?
1: He blessed me. I handed him the milk and he said, "Bless you, Donna."
0: Did you sneeze?
1: No.
0: You guys crack me up. What a weird family.
1: Well, it's because of Jimmy. Well, he's always been weird. I'm normal.
0: Well, maybe now, but you didn't sound all that normal Sunday night when your dad told that story about you in church.
1: Don't bring that up.
0: I mean, asking your parents for a private phone line is not a normal thing for a 6-year-old to do.
1: I don't want to talk about it.
0: It was a great story.
1: Everybody in the whole church turned around and looked at me.
0: Don't worry about it. You were 6 years old.
1: That's what Jimmy said. But at this rate, everybody's going to think I was a juvenile delinquent.
0: Well, for a juvenile delinquent, you turned out fine.
1: Thanks.
0: I mean, at least you're not in jail or anything.
1: Maybe I should be. It'll give Dad some sermon illustrations.
2: Hey, Donna.
1: What?
2: Hey, don't get so testy. I just want to ask you a question.
1: I'm sorry. It's just these planes. They're so loud I can't concentrate. Well, I've been working on the same problem for a half hour.
2: Oh. Well, can I still ask my question?
1: Go ahead.
2: Well, you see, I'm doing this lesson tomorrow, and I can't find something. Where's that verse in the Bible that talks about the guy who wouldn't forgive the other guy and the first guy wouldn't forgive the third guy?
1: I don't know. Why are you asking me? Go ask Dad.
2: Because I want to do this Sunday school lesson on my own. You know, without Dad's help.
1: Well, I don't know. So you need to ask somebody else.
2: All right. Oh, and can I borrow your markers?
1: For what?
2: My transparencies.
1: You're doing transparencies for your Sunday school lesson?
2: Yeah. I'm going to write out a timeline of Roman history, you know, to give them some background.
1: What's your lesson about?
2: The Good Samaritan.
1: You're getting really weird.
2: Thank you. Oh, by the way, as an illustration, I'm going to tell that story about when you were 8 and you made brownies and the whole family had to get their stomachs pumped.
1: Oh, no, you're not.
2: See ya.
1: Come back here.
2: And then the Romans set up an independent republic. And throughout the period of the Republic, warfare was almost continuous. Rome became the master of central Italy, then it took over Greece, Asia Minor, and several others. If you look at page 14 of the workbook that I prepared for you, go ahead and turn there. Well, you don't

0: do. Anyway, if you were looking at page 14, you'd see a topographical map showing the early stages of the Roman Empire. Let me quote from this book, The Rise and Fall of the Roman Empire, pages 18 to 22. What? Oh, okay. I'm being signaled that we're out of time. So, that was the lesson of the Good Samaritan. Sorry we didn't get to the actual story. Are there any questions? Yes, Lawrence?
1: Will Mr. Grant be back next week?
0: Yes, he will. Any more questions? Lawrence?
1: So, you're not going to teach anymore?
0: No.
1: Ever?
0: Well, I don't know about ever.
1: But if you do teach again, will we know a week ahead of time?
0: Yeah, probably.
1: Okay, that's all.
0: All right, you guys are dismissed.
1: Hey, Jimmy?
0: Yeah, Lawrence?
1: Remember when you said you wanted to be a preacher?
0: Yeah.
1: Well, never mind.
0: Yeah, never mind.
2: It's difficult to find time to be with God. This is true, frankly, because it's so natural for us as humans to leave him out of things. We get busy with
3: our affairs, our jobs, our families. Please don't talk about me. Please don't talk about me.
4: Shh, Donna.
2: This reminds me of something my daughter Donna did a few weeks ago. It was one of those moments when I wasn't sure if I really knew my child anymore. We were getting ready to go to my son Jimmy's awards banquet. He was getting a certificate for being a member of the yearbook committee. We all packed up, and I started to go upstairs to say goodbye to Donna when she came downstairs all dressed up. She wanted to go to the banquet. I told her she didn't have to go. I knew she had already planned to go to a party thrown by one of her friends, but she told me that she wanted to support her brother. When we got there, I quickly figured out that supporting her brother wasn't her only motivation. It was, of course, a boy.
3: Oh, no.
2: And she proceeded to stare at this boy throughout the entire program.
3: Is it Donna? This is about Jack.
2: Stealing a glass from
3: I hope
2: person.
3: He's not here.
2: What are we willing to give up in order to be with our Lord?
3: I can't look. He's not here. Tell me he's not here.
4: Donna, don't worry about it. Your dad didn't use any names. He could have been talking about anyone.
3: It would just make me feel a lot better if Jack didn't hear it at all.
5: Donna!
3: Jack! Hi! Good to see you.
4: Excuse me, I need to go talk to George.
3: Oh, sure, Mom. That was my mom.
5: Yeah, I know your mom.
3: Oh, of course you do. Yeah.
5: Yeah.
3: Yeah.
5: Good sermon.
3: Oh, it was.
5: Your dad's pretty funny.
3: Well, sometimes he is.
5: I noticed he told another story about you.
3: Yeah, he did.
5: It's funny, you know, I was at that banquet, the one your dad was talking about.
3: Were you?
5: I talked to you, remember?
3: Oh, that's right, yeah.
5: Yep, that was quite a story.
3: Well, look, I need to go.
5: Oh, sure.
3: I guess I'll see you tomorrow.
5: Or tonight, right? I'll be here tonight.
3: Oh, good. Well, I'll be looking at you. I mean, I'll be looking for you.
5: Right. I'll see ya.
3: Bye. Dad...

0: got to get lunch ready. Why don't you guys get out of your church clothes and help me get the table ready?
1: I want to eat in my room.
0: What?
2: I don't feel like eating at all.
3: Boy, what a day. Great service, beautiful, sunny day. Hey, call me crazy, call me irresponsible, but why don't we have a barbecue? It'll be fun.
1: I'd be too afraid I would get sauce on my face and the whole world would find out about it tonight.
2: I don't feel like having fun.
3: Huh?
1: I'm going to my room.
2: Yeah, me too.
3: Wait a minute. What was that all about?
0: I don't think they had the day that you did.
3: I guess not.
0: I think I know what's eating Donna.
3: Yeah, well, I guess I'll find out what's eating Jimmy.
0: Why don't we split up, meet back here later?
3: Good idea.
0: Donna?
1: Yeah?
0: Can I come in?
1: Sure.
0: So, what happened with Jack?
1: He knows.
0: Sorry. Donna, your dad never meant to hurt you.
1: Well, then why does he keep doing it?
0: Well, family stories are fun. People like them.
1: Well, I don't.
0: I'm sure if you talk to him, he'll understand. Just tell him that you don't feel comfortable with him telling so many stories about you.
1: He should already know that.
0: Well, he's been a little sidetracked with things lately. He may not have picked up on it. But he'll stop if you want him to. But, you know, you need to be understanding as well. Your father's going through a lot of changes. He's still very nervous at the pulpit. I caught him going out the door this morning wearing his tie around an undershirt.
1: Well, he should tell that story.
0: He probably will. Oh, Donna, he wants to do well at this. And you know why I think he tells so many stories about you?
1: Why?
0: Because he adores you. He's comfortable telling stories about his family. It's what he knows best. Being your dad is his favorite part of being a preacher. Of life.
3: Are you sick? You don't have a fever, do you?
2: No, I'm all right. Just kind of tired. You go ahead and have the barbecue.
3: Uh-huh. You know, I didn't have a chance to ask you, but how did Sunday school go?
2: Awful. I was boring.
3: So that's why you're upset.
2: Sort of. I'm just confused, that's all.
3: Confused about what?
2: Well, I'm not sure what God wants anymore. I think he may have changed his mind.
3: Changed his mind? About what?
2: Well, I was sure that he wanted me to be a preacher. I mean, all the signs led to it. Miss Jeffries said something about it. Then you asked me to do Sunday school. Then Lawrence. Remember when you told us about you becoming a pastor?
3: Uh-huh.
2: You said that you felt called to do it. Well, I thought I felt that too.
3: Listen, Jimmy, just because things didn't work out for you today doesn't mean that you're not called to do it. You're still very young. God may have plans for you that you wouldn't even dream about now. But I want to ask you something.
2: Yeah?
3: Do you really want to be a preacher?
2: No.
3: Then why did you think you should be a preacher?
2: Well, actually, I never really thought about it until Miss Jeffrey said she thought I should be one. I mean, everybody in the church wants me to follow in your footsteps.
3: Where did you get that idea?
2: That's what she said. But it's true, isn't it? There's a lot of people who expect me to do that.
3: Nobody said anything to me about it. But that's not the point, Jimmy. If you're called by God, then he's the one you should respond to, not Miss Jeffries or anyone else. I mean, by all means, get counsel and advice, but don't confuse God's call with people's expectations. You understand?
2: Yeah. I guess you're right.
3: Listen, come out back in about 5 minutes. I need to talk to your mother, then I want the whole family together. I'm going to try out tonight's sermon on everybody while I get the barbecue ready. I think we often underestimate God's desire for our honesty. He wants to see us as we really are, in our weaknesses, in our failures, even in our anger toward him. Which makes me think of my kids.
1: Oh, boy, here we go.
2: Kids? You mean I'm in this one, too?
3: Yes, my kids. When I first told them that I was going into the ministry, they weren't too fond of the idea.
2: Amen. Just kidding, Dad.
3: Donna and Jimmy had visions of being missionaries to Africa and handing out tracts to penguins in Antarctica. No, they let me know how they felt, and I was very grateful. And I always am grateful when they open up and let me see what they're really feeling. Donna, I'm not going to say this in my sermon, but I did want to tell you that I'm sorry. I didn't mean to embarrass you. And From now on, I promise that if I'm going to use you in a story, I'll ask your permission first. But I do want you to feel free to tell me if I say anything that hurts you, okay?
1: Okay, Dad.
3: All right. Well, on with the sermon. I always want my kids to feel comfortable to be completely honest with me, because that's one way I can get closer to them, to know them personally, intimately. And I think that's exactly what God wants from His children. Well, that's it. What do you think?
2: Great sermon, Dad.
1: Yeah, I think that was your best yet.
4: I agree.
3: Well, thank you.
1: And you can use that story about us tonight in your sermon.
3: Okay, I will. Well, that's the end of the service.
2: Do you want me to take up an offering?
3: No, I don't think that'll be necessary, Jimmy. Anybody else want to say anything?
4: Well, I guess I have something to say.
3: All right, Mary, go ahead.
4: I was looking for the right time to mention this, and since we're all together, I guess I'll say it now. I went for an ultrasound yesterday, and I couldn't resist when the doctor asked me...
3: Asked you what?
4: If our baby's a boy or a girl. You're kidding.
2: Tell us.
4: So, you want to know what it is?
1: Yes.
4: Of course. Okay, if you insist. George, Jimmy, Donna, we're having...
5: I guess we'll have to wait to hear what the Barclays are having. You know, in Isaiah chapter 30, verse 21, Isaiah the prophet tells the people of Israel, "If you go the wrong way, to the right or to the left, you will hear a voice behind you. It will say, 'This is the right way. You should go this way.'" Sometimes we make it hard on ourselves when we're trying to find out what God wants us to do. For Jimmy, it was hard because he was doing what he thought other people wanted and not necessarily what God wanted. When we try to learn God's will for our lives, we need to read our Bibles, pray, and talk to people we trust. But we shouldn't let other people's expectations steer us away from what God wants us to do. Adventures in Odyssey is a presentation of Focus on the Family. 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Our production engineer was Mark Drury, and our executive producer, Chuck Bolte. And I'm Chris, hoping you'll join us again next time for more Adventures in Odyssey.
6: 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This is your host, Mike, saying thanks for listening. Until then, have a good one. This

0: Good evening, this is your hostess, Zoe. 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Every Dog Has His Day, and Lovers and Killers. 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

0: Come in. Welcome. I'm E.G. Marshall. Have you ever noticed, passing a man walking his dog in the street, how much they resemble each other? If you haven't, take a look next time. Somehow the leash becomes a sort of umbilical cord that establishes them as kin. I don't always find the same thing with women, perhaps because I don't always get as far as the other end of the leash. But men, it may be only my fancy. On the other hand, this fancy, in a way, is what this story is about.
1: Hey, whiskey boy, what's the matter?
0: Oh, you, Bishop.
2: It's about time you got here, Bo.
1: I came as fast as I could. Never quite as quick as you, old long nose, always sniffing in the wind.
3: Chadsworth, what the devil's the matter with this flea-bitten hound?
4: Smarter than humans, the dog often is, sir. I'm sorry to bring these tidings, but the squire is
1: not dead. My God, wouldn't you know that Whiskey would be the first to know? Or would he? Who was with him last, Chad?
4: Why, Mr. Bishop.
1: By heaven, Bishop, you'd better hope two things.
2: What, my loving brother?
1: That father died naturally and that you are not his sole heir.
2: And if I should be?
1: We'll take that up, brother, when we get to it.
0: Our mystery drama, Every Dog Has His Day, was written especially for the Mystery Theater by Ian Martin and stars Court Benson. It is sponsored in part by Contac, the 12-hour cold capsule, and Buick Motor Division. I'll be back shortly with Act One. Rokesby Hall is long gone now. Even in the last century, or at least the latter half of it, the great Georgian mansion had fallen into ruin and decay. The broad latticed windows with their diamond-shaped panes broken, the cagework of the upper stories dirty and dilapidated, the somber, lifeless avenue that swept from the coach road under the giant elms to the hall itself, overgrown and choked with weeds. Before the Civil War, it had been one of Virginia's proudest landmarks, till the death of the old squire's wife.
4: You might say I came with the foundations of old Rokesby Hall, for on the death of his father, the squire left England behind him and took his new bride to the Americas, and built this magnificent old house to welcome her here. Those were the days. Never a one without the carriages passing by and the gentry leaving their cards. The balls, the hunting breakfasts, all the society of the New World, I opened that front door for and welcomed in to meet and socialize with the squire and his lovely bride. But with her ladyship's death, it all changed. I remember the night she was buried as well as my own name.
5: Chadsworth, my light has gone out. Pour yourself a brandy and join me.
4: Oh, me, sir?
5: Oh, God's wounds, man. You're closer to me than all my family.
4: You have your sons?
5: My sons. Neither of whom could quite break off their own affairs to mourn their mother's death. Bishop? Since his province is the field of business, bartering, buying, and selling. And Beauregard, too busy with wine, women, and nothing but debts, which I am heartily sick of paying. Pour that brandy, damn it. At least I won't drink alone.
4: Yes, very well, sir.
5: Now that the gout has hobbled me, demmy if I have a friend left. Saving yourself an old whiskey. Best dog I ever had. The only one left now that I've put by the horses, eh, Whiskey Boy? By my eyes, Chetworth, he has more love and thought for me than either of those ungrateful pups I wept. As of you. Oh, here's looking at you.
4: To your very good health, sir.
5: I doubt if I have much of that left.
4: Well, Squire Rokesby, what is it?
5: On the sideboard, pill. Little white pill.
4: You didn't tell me that Dr. Summers had prescribed for you. How many?
5: Just one, and get me some more brandy.
4: No, Squire. You've had more than enough of that. Here's some water.
5: Water! The man wants to kill me.
4: Oh, the last thing I would do, sir.
5: No. Only two in the world I can trust. You, Judge Wilson. My old boy there.
4: I didn't know that the master had been seeing a doctor, so I was relieved when the first of his sons, Mr. Bishop, the older one, turned up the next morning. I put the matter of calling the doctor in his hands, but the first person he called wasn't a doctor, but a lawyer. Our nearest neighbor, Mr. William Tremaine.
5: Tremaine, don't try to push me over the edge yet. I'll hang on long enough to get a good long look at both those young jackanapes who can't wait to inherit Rooksville.
6: Bishop is here already, Sam, and anxious to see you.
5: Yes, I can imagine. But first he was careful to let my lawyer in.
6: Now, Sam, you mustn't sell your son short. Give them a chance to present their own case.
5: Oh, of course, Mr. Lawyer. They shall have their chance. Is Bo there, too?
6: Why, no. We're not sure he's received our messages yet. Why,
5: not even the thought of being able to win your fair Antoinette was enough to coax that rascal back.
6: I cannot answer for my daughter. I'm not sure which of your sons engages her deepest regard.
5: Well, if Bishop is waiting, I suppose I should see him.
6: Sam, may I speak as an old friend?
5: Better speak as my lawyer. You insist on my making a will, right? Why?
6: But a matter of form.
5: I don't take it ill that you have a deep interest in this domain. As long as we both can remember, it was supposed that your daughter would marry one or other of my sons. And you still feel that way?
6: You know that the joining of our two families is the strongest way in this land of savages to ensure that the best of the
5: breed. Oh, spare me all that. What's important is which of my sons inherits how much and what, huh? That's what you'd like to have sewed up in a will.
6: As your lawyer, I feel it's what you should have sewed up in a will.
5: Well, I don't. Not till I take one good last measure of my sons. There isn't enough to leave for both. It has to be one or the other. The one who'll maintain Rokesby Hall as my wife loved it for as long as anyone can hope.
6: Very well. Still, some sort of document.
5: All right. Draw up your documents. And when I meet and judge my sons again, and I shall enter the name of both, or the one who best deserves it.
2: What the devil is the matter with that dog, Chadsworth?
4: Mr. Bishop, he misses his master. Being shut away from him, he dotes on the master, does old Whiskey.
2: Only wish he'd be a little less vocal about it.
4: Dogs are very strange, you know. Sometimes they have a sixth sense, like... maybe I'd better go into the squire.
2: Don't be ridiculous. My father's perfectly all right. He wanted to rest, and I saw him off to sleep.
4: You wouldn't think he might be failing, Mr. Bishop?
2: Nonsense. Nothing could kill that old devil. Gout, apoplexy, heart... He'd laugh them all off. He just asked me to have you witness this and settled off to sleep like a baby.
4: Witness what, sir?
2: Well, his signature. You can see the ink isn't even dry.
4: What's the document, Mr. Bishop?
2: Heaven only knows. Anything from a rent, mortgage, to his will. He scribbled his signature and said to have you witness it along with the housekeeper, Mrs. Armbrister.
4: A little out of order, wouldn't you say, sir?
2: I would, but then, since when has my father ever been either orderly or ordinary? You'll wake him up and ask him if you want.
4: I wouldn't dream of it. He needs the rest.
2: And sign this and get Mrs. Armbrister, too. He particularly wanted it in shape before my brother arrived.
4: Very well.
2: Damn that hound. But go ahead, Chadsworth.
4: Yes, sir. I will, sir. I suppose I might have questioned things more. But the thing is, when you have spent a life in service, you don't normally. And it was the master's signature, which I knew well enough. So I wrote my own name and got Mrs. Armbrister to add her scrawl, little thinking that by doing so, I was setting a match to the fuse for the terrible series of explosions to come. Better I had paid attention to Whiskey's warning howls than to the smooth and easy way of Mr. Bishop Rokesby, for a storm was on the way in the person of his younger brother, Beauregard.
6: Well, it's about time you got here, Beauregard.
5: Well, the stagecoach was late, Mr. Tremaine. And it isn't that serious with the old boy, is it?
6: Would you care?
5: Well, of course I would, sir.
6: I'm glad to hear that. For my daughter's sake.
5: I guess I'm a little out of my depth, Mr. Tremaine.
6: Well, then let me get you back to shallow water so you can put your feet on the ground. Was there not a kind of understanding between Toinette and you?
5: Well, yes, sir, attendant upon my making my way and my fortune.
6: Which I take it you have not yet succeeded in doing.
5: Oh, I have great prospects, sir, many connections and, well, frankly, a lot more debts than I can properly handle.
6: Well, at least you tell the truth. I'll answer in kind. If it weren't for Toinette's feelings, I wouldn't give a tinker's damn about you. If I had my way, I'd rather see her married to your brother.
5: To old Bish, that cold stick? Oh, not really, sir.
6: Now, don't you now really, sir, me. Your father is far from well. He may not recover from his last attacks. I hope for your sake he'll be conscious to give you a chance to renew an acquaintance which should never have been broken off.
5: Well, sir, if I'd had any idea the old man was...
6: If you had a brain in your head, you'd have stayed home to help him manage the property. But while you've been having your fling, your brother has had the good sense and the common decency to keep in touch with your father. Since the squire has been sick, he's been with him 24 hours a day. While it's taken you the better part of a week to bestir yourself and come home.
5: Mr. Tremaine, what are you trying to tell me?
6: I am your father's friend, his lawyer, and a prospective father-in-law to one of his sons.
5: One of us? You can't seriously consider Bishop to...
6: Your brother has been paying considerable attention to Toinette. You may be surprised to discover how she has bloomed in your absence.
5: And you favor his suit?
6: For myself, quite frankly, yes. I have more faith in Bishop's future.
4: I didn't hear Mr. Beauregard come home. The insistent, mournful wail of the hound had sent me running to the squire's room, a dreadful premonition clutching at me. So that when the front door bell rang, for all I hurried with my heart in my mouth, it was Mr. Bishop who got to the door first. Whiskey was all over Mr. Beauregard in a wild kind of desperate greeting, whimpering and snuffling and licking at his hands. And when he saw Mr. Bishop...
7: Hey, Whiskey boy, what's the matter? Oh, you, Bishop.
2: It's about time you got here, Beau.
5: I came as fast as I could. Never quite as quick as you, old long nose, always sniffing in the wind.
7: You get...
3: Chadsworth, what the devil's the matter with this flea-bitten hound?
4: Smarter than humans, the dog often is, sir. I'm sorry to bring these tidings, but the squire is...
1: not dead. My God, wouldn't you know that Whiskey would be the first to know? Or would he?
7: Who was with him last, Chad?
4: Mr. Bishop.
7: By heaven, Bishop, you'd better hope two things.
2: What, my loving brother?
7: That father died naturally and that you're not his sole heir.
2: And if I should be?
7: We'll take that up, brother, when we get to it.
0: The two brothers face each other. The kind of raw hatred that can only be bred in family relationships, named and writhing between them. The dog is suddenly silent, his somber, brooding eyes measuring them both in turn. Now the brothers, Mr. Tremaine and Chadsby, go into the house, traversing the long hall and climbing the winding staircase to the squire's room. I will return with Act Two in just a moment. When they came upon him in the bedroom, Squire Samuel Rokesby lay half fallen with the upper part of his body out of the great four-poster. His face was suffused with the livid blood of apoplexy, his hands crooked as if in some great battle against the angel of death. And what was most startling of all, his blue eyes wide, stark, and staring with a kind of terrible accusation. And his death was not an end, but a beginning.
4: Whiskey, poor old hound, was the first to announce the death. And outside of myself, as the next days passed, seemingly the only one to mourn the master's passing.
7: By heaven, I'll not suffer it. I'll take it to law.
5: Though I ask you to let us discuss this calmly.
7: Calmly? Calmly, is it? When my father, his face black and his tongue out gasping for air, quite obviously had help in leaving this world?
5: That's quite an accusation.
2: Oh, I do heartily agree. Prove it, brother mine.
7: The proof is on the table there amongst us.
5: Your father's will?
2: My father called me in and signed this document, which proved to be his will. At the time, I didn't know what it was. It was sealed with his signet ring.
7: Naming you as sole heir.
2: As you see.
7: Without this will, we would share the inheritance. Isn't that true, Mr. Tremaine?
5: If your father had died intestate, yes. Since it doesn't apply, there's only one will which appears to be valid.
2: Are you satisfied, brother?
7: No. Hey, will you listen to that? I swear by all that's holy, we might all be ashamed. The squire is dead, and there's only one who really mourns him. But I warn you one thing, Bishop, if it's the last thing I do, I'll make sure you don't profit from his death. Yes, Trinette. I wasn't sure you'd be here.
8: I got your message.
7: It seems my brother's has been more urgent during the time I've been absent.
8: I didn't come here to quarrel.
7: Well, no more did I. But what's all this my father tells me about Bishop and you?
8: The families are friends. How would you have me treat him?
7: Like the black snake he is. There are two Rokesbys left, my brother and myself. All right, Trinette, which do you choose?
8: I didn't think your message suggested that this was why I meet you.
7: What did you expect to talk about with a Rokesby? Love instead of hate?
8: I thought the first was all that lay between us.
7: And so did I, till I came home so tardy. You know that I've been disinherited?
8: Well, I... yes.
7: But it makes no difference to us.
8: Oh, please. It's... well, it's different now.
7: It isn't when I see you again, Tonette, and touch you.
8: You never wrote.
7: I never write anyone.
8: We thought you were never coming back.
7: We?
8: Bish and... well, I mean, Daddy and I, and... And Daddy felt that...
1: That I wasn't worth the powder to blow me to hell.
8: You don't have to be so violent.
1: Why not? We're a violent family, Toinette. Oh, don't let my brother's cold, tight control blind you to what he really is. Not all the money in the world could bring you a moment's peace with him. That's why I made this tryst. To tell you that he murdered my father. And to ask you to run away with me before it's too late for all of us.
8: Oh, what are you saying? You can't believe that... Well, that Bishop killed you.
1: Of course I do. But prove it. Oh, that's something else again. So you won't come with me.
8: Bo, be fair. Be reasonable. How can
1: I... All right, forget it, Toinette. You've made your choice. I thought I owed you one last chance.
8: Where are you going?
1: If I can't have you or Rokesby, by heaven, neither will Bishop.
8: Bo? Bo, what are you going to do?
1: Put a bullet in my brother and then another in myself.
8: You're mad. You can't kill Bishop.
1: I will unless he backs down, but you and I are through. All right, get away, boy. Get away, Whiskey, or I'll take my riding crop to you. Whiskey, Whiskey, will you let go of the stirrup leather? Damn you, this horse is skittish enough without...
8: He's rearing. Bo, look out. Oh, no. Bo. Bo, are you all right?
1: No. My leg, my back, I think, broken. Help.
4: He was in a bad way, the poor young master. His back was broken, and his leg, and Lord only knows what damage to his innards from the horse stomping on him. For near a month he lay in a sort of half-world from all the morphine and laudanum for the pain, his wits wandering while his father was buried and Master Bishop and Miss Antoinette announced their marriage. Mrs. Armbruster, the housekeeper, and I were his only nurses and only companions, save old Whiskey, who could not be kept out of the room, and an occasional visit from Squire Bishop.
2: Well, how's the living corpse today, Chadsworth?
4: About the same, sir. Although he does seem a little perkier.
2: That's dubious news. Oh, good Lord, what's that mangy hound doing in here?
4: We can't keep him out of here. Even with the doors and windows closed, he seems to be able to slip through some chink in the walls, or... Well, I don't know. But he's better here. He keeps him quiet, like...
2: Look at him. Look at him curl his lip at me. I don't like the dog any better than he does me. I ought to have you take him to the stables and shoot him.
4: Oh, hush now, old boy. Oh, you wouldn't do that, would you, sir? He was your father's boon companion and
2: Get
4: friend.
2: Get him out of here, Chadsworth. I'd like to have a word with my brother.
4: Yes, very well, sir. Come on, Whiskey. Lad, come on. Come on, old boy. Don't make me drag you. Got to obey the new master, you know.
2: Get him out.
4: Yes, sir. I'm doing that. There we go. Come on, then. Come on.
1: He doesn't like you, Bishop. He has good taste.
2: So, you're back in the land of the living again,
1: No, I'm not sure. Halfway, someplace. Halfway back from where I've been.
2: Where have you been?
1: Oh, the other side of the curtain, perhaps. I talked to Father.
2: You what?
1: That scares you a little, doesn't it, Bishop?
2: Why should it?
1: Aren't you afraid he might have told me how he died?
2: How he died from apoplexy, congestion of the blood and heart. What else?
1: What my father told me. Would you like to hear?
2: Oh, I have no intention of listening to your delirium and your dreams.
1: Only you're going to. Not in my words, but in his own words, our father's words, your father's words.
5: No, Bishop, I must wait for Bo to come home. I promised Molly before she died that I would never let Rooksby Hall pass out of our family while I had any control over it. I want to lie beside her in the garden and keep it ours as long as it is humanly possible, or God be with it.
9: Father, you could trust me to see that it stayed in family hands. The family fortune would prosper.
5: I wonder, Bishop, we all worship different gods, and yours is money.
9: If you should die intestate and the inheritance is split between us, the house would have to be sold.
5: No!
9: Yes, face it, Father. One of us must be in charge. Trust me, I'll take care of both. But the purse strings should be in my hand. Here, I have pen and ink. Sign the will.
5: You seem very anxious to help me to the grave.
9: I am anxious to see your affairs in order before you enter it.
5: No, I don't trust you.
9: Oh, my God. You hold back any longer and I will help you to the grave. And make certain that Beau joins you there very shortly.
5: True colors at last.
9: Make no mistake. I mean what I say.
5: And if I sign, you will keep the hall open. You will provide for Beau. See to it that the servants have a home till they die. And my dog, man's best friend, they say. Whiskey. You will protect old Whiskey, too.
9: I promise. I promise anything. Only sign.
5: Very well. Give me the pen. You'll need witnesses, you know.
9: Give me the paper. Not to what I am about to do.
5: No, my time is not yet. Miss, no, no.
7: You took the pillow and held it over his face until you choked the life from our father.
9: Good Lord. Every word. Every syllable. How could you know?
7: I told you I'd been beyond the curtain. I talked with father.
9: Well, you'll have no chance to tell anyone else. I'll take care of that now.
7: How will you do it? The same way you did with father?
9: Yes. There's no way to trace it, and no one will stop me. The dog. Get back in here.
7: It doesn't matter. What does matter is he's going to stop you.
9: No, by heaven. Let go off my sleeve, Whiskey. Let go.
7: I told you he'd stop you.
9: All right. All right, only this time. Next time I'll have a gun. And I'll kill you both.
4: How did I know these things? Because Mr. Beauregard told me, and much, much more. Strange and hard to believe, and not of this world.
0: Curiouser and curiouser, as Alice said of Wonderland, are the turns and twists of this strange, brooding story of a house divided against itself. The disintegration of a family, a dead man, and a faithful dog. I'll return shortly with Act Three. Down through the years, King Lear's agonizing cry has echoed to haunt every parent's heart. How sharper than a serpent's tooth it is to have a thankless child. Certainly, no one could have more cause for lament than the late Squire Rokesby, one of whose sons has already hastened him to the grave, while the other, seeking his own selfish revenge, is about the task of raising him from it. We return to learn why, as Chadsworth, the old butler, hurries agitatedly into the room where Beauregard Rokesby lies helpless on the bed.
4: Are you all right, Master Beauregard?
7: What's wrong, Chad?
4: Oh, the way your brother went by me down the stairs, his face white and his eyes so wide and blank, I thought perhaps...
7: that I'd followed my father's example and left this baleful world and... No. Not yet, Chad. Not quite yet.
4: I don't understand. There's so much I don't understand. Whiskey, how did he get back in here? Mr. Bishop let him in.
7: Oh, not my brother. Never him. The last two.
4: Then how did he get in this room? The door was closed when I left, taking him with me. And it was closed when I returned.
7: And still, he did return. No ordinary dog, wouldn't you say, Chad? I want you to leave us alone. There's a lot, I think, to be done, and very little time left to do it.
4: Now, Mr. Beauregard, the doctor...
7: Oh,
4: said...
7: the doctor is long since out of this, as are Miss Toinette, her father. But not quite yet, my brother and myself and my father. Leave us alone a little, please, and trust me when I ring to tell you all that needs to be told.
4: I'll take the dog with me.
7: No. No, leave Whiskey behind.
4: Are you sure you're all right, Mr. Beauregard?
7: Right as I'll ever be. Goodbye, Chad. At least for now.
4: Goodbye, sir. I hope you know what's best.
7: I may not. But how about you, Whiskey? Or whoever you are.
4: Now, the rest you'll have to take on faith, as well as I can remember it. Some was what I saw, and most what I was told. But here's about how it went.
7: What is it, Whiskey boy? Huh? What? You want me to go with you somewhere? You know I can't do that. I can't walk. What? All right. If you insist, I'll try.
4: Meanwhile, I was downstairs trying to cope with Mr. Bishop and Mr. and Miss Tremaine, who'd come to call.
3: Chadsworth! Chadsworth!
4: Yes, Mr. Bishop?
3: Where is the brandy? Curse it, we're out of brandy. Get some more. Haven't I told you to keep this bar stocked?
4: Begging your pardon, sir, but there's a bottle right here below.
3: Well, give it to me. No, you old fool. I'll open it myself. And get me my shotgun.
4: Your shotgun, sir?
3: I am going to take that mean speckled hound with his long, lugubrious face out to the barn and shoot him.
4: Whiskey, with a shotgun?
3: He's so treacherous, I don't want to take a chance on missing. And don't worry. I have a handgun to finish him off.
4: But, Mr. Bishop, your father's dog is...
3: When I get through with him, he'll be nobody's dog. And see who that is.
4: Yes, sir. Oh, I can see by the ring it's Mr. Tremaine and his daughter.
3: Oh, get rid of them. I don't want to see them now. And don't worry. I'll handle the guns myself.
4: Good evening, Mr. Tremaine and Miss Antoinette. Tonight is a bad night to be here.
8: Why?
4: Well, miss, it's just that things are at sixes and sevens, as you might say.
8: Is Mr. Bell worse?
4: I don't think there's been much change.
6: My daughter and I will wait in the sunroom, Chad. Please inform Mr. Bishop we're here.
4: Yes, sir. I'll do that right away, sir.
8: I don't believe we should have come tonight, Papa.
6: I don't believe that for one moment. We should lose touch with the Rokesby family until you're one of them, Antoinette.
8: Daddy, really, must you be so open about it all?
6: Honey, when you're as stretched over a barrel as I am, a person has no shame. Only the determination to survive. And that has to go for both of us. You're not as young as you might be, and I'm so over-invested that I haven't any dowry to offer you.
8: Daddy, it's all right. We'll make out. You can trust me, be sure of that. But, Squire, Bishop, honey, were you just going to pass us right by and pay us no never mind?
2: Lynette, forgive me. This is a bad evening. Things are a little out of hand.
5: Is there anything we can do to help?
2: Oh, I think not, sir. Nothing I can't handle by myself.
5: Well, then, please excuse us, Lynette.
8: You're sure there's nothing? I mean, it's... Is it Beau? Is he worse?
2: He's not well, my darling, not well. I think he's not long for this world. He's in a wild delirium at the moment.
10: Well, have you sent for the doctor?
2: Yes, yes, and for the priest. I think he'll need more of the second. And now, please, forgive me. I must attend to my brother.
10: Oh, yes, yes, of course, Bishop, son. Don't worry about us. We can let ourselves out.
4: But I had seen something that the Tremaines had not. The gun that Master Bishop was carrying, hidden inside his coat. And now I stopped him at the foot of the stairs.
11: Out of my way, Chadwick.
4: No, no, Mr. Bishop, please. In the name of heaven, hasn't enough misfortune come to this house? Leave the poor dog alone.
11: You want to die with him, Chad? And my brother?
4: No, sir, but I...
11: Then step aside.
4: No, sir.
11: What?
4: I cannot shut my eyes to murder anymore. Before I let you harm an innocent beast and Mr. Beauregard, who cannot defend himself, I'll raise the countryside.
11: Why, you...
4: Help! Help, Mr. Tremaine! Help!
11: God!
4: I lay unconscious till the shot awoke me. And yet, somehow, I seemed to step out of myself, to be a witness of all the things which could not have happened, and yet did. I could see Mr. Bishop stop at the bottom of the stairs, staring in incredulous disbelief as Mr. Beau, Whiskey, tugging at his nightshirt and leading him, a man paralyzed and unable even to stand, across the upper landing and through the door to the squire's room. And then, somehow, as if picked up by the wind, I was behind Mr. Bishop as he raced up the stairs, taking out the gun. I was watching the drama in the squire's old bedroom. Mr. Beau had unscrewed one of the big knobs of the four-poster bed and drawn from a hollow place there a document which he was reading, while Whiskey lay on the bed, as he often did with the old master, watching him and licking his lips.
2: What do you have there, Beau?
7: Something Whiskey led me to. The real will, Bishop.
2: What do you mean, the real will?
7: One that our father had drawn and validated before we ever came home. And would you like to know who the real heir was? Whiskey there, with Chadsworth named as his guardian.
2: That would never hold up in a court.
7: Oh, wouldn't it? I wonder. Chadsworth didn't really see Father sign your will, and I doubt if he'd support you once he knew Father's real wishes. He knows just as well as the squire did we're neither of us worth a damn.
2: It doesn't matter. It's all beside the point. Because that one's going to be destroyed. Give it to me.
7: Oh, no, Bishop. A little late, but this is one wish I can grant my father.
11: Give it to me, cripple, or I'll take it from you.
7: Try it.
11: I'll have it. If I have to put a bullet through you, hand it over or I'll shoot. My wrist, we... Stop! Oh, no. Whiskey made me shoot myself. I never thought it would be like this.
12: Before

0: Father Bo's no better. He'd have sold the house from under you just as soon as I would. Why didn't you take him too?
1: Tell him, Bo. He didn't have to. You see, I'm already dead.
0: As I said, the shot brought me awake. But by the time I got to the room, it was empty, save for Mr. Bishop lying dead on the floor with a bullet through his heart and the will, the real will, in his hand.
1: Shocking thing, really, shocking. Bishop, you think actually committed suicide because he murdered his father?
0: That's the way it would appear, sir.
1: Well, and there's absolutely no question about this will being valid. Well, you'll be a rich man, Chadsworth.

0: now, and we're both a bit grayer and a little nearer the end of it all. But they've been pleasant enough years for all the sad memories. Whiskey and me sitting here by the fire of a night. I look across at him in the squire's wing chair, and I wonder if it's a trick of my old eyes. But moment by moment, day by day, year by year, that long hound's face with the jowls and the sad, wise old eyes grows more and more like the master, till when the fire burns low and the candles wane, I could swear he sits there and nods at me and winks and says...
1: Not the best way to end, perhaps, Chad. But at least there's been the satisfaction of knowing that the old dog had his day.

Looking in some old records, I found that a Thomas Chadsworth, the last resident of Rokesby Hall, lived to be 93. There's no mention of how many years Whiskey lived, but there is a note to the effect that the day the old man died, his dog, an old gray speckled hound, went to his long last sleep as if in sympathy. I wonder if they're buried in the garden beside the squire and his wife. Our cast included Court Benson, Russell Horton, Morgan Fairchild, and Ian Martin. The entire production was under the direction of Hyman Brown. Radio Mystery Theater was sponsored in part by Buick Motor Division and Contact, the 12-hour cold capsule. This is E.G. Marshall inviting you to return to our Mystery Theater for another adventure in the macabre. Until next time, pleasant

0: Come in. Welcome. I'm E.G. Marshall. If we know anything at all, it's the fact that we probably don't know anything. In medicine, yesterday's cure can become today's killer. In life, yesterday's villain can become today's hero. What can you depend on? Whom can you trust? Yourself? Who are you? What are you? Follow these questions to their logical conclusion, and you may get the shock of your life.
1: Would you please tell the court, what do you do for a living?
2: I'm unemployed.
1: And what is your profession, your trade? Isn't it a fact that you live by picking up lonesome middle-aged women, home, and then rob them?
2: No, that's
1: You're
2: a lie.
1: You're also able to blackmail them.
2: No, it's not true.
1: Unfortunately, in this case, Mrs. Wilson's husband came home unexpectedly.
2: No.
1: And you had to kill him.
2: Now, look, I'm being framed. Can't you see that, Your Honor? I'm being framed.
1: The state rests.
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5: Somewhere a teenage girl in a school for the retarded doesn't remember what her parents look like. 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And the problem is loneliness. Let me tell you about a news...

0: public service program called Voiceogram. The heart of the program is an exchange of tape-recorded messages between the patients and their families and friends. Actor Cliff Robertson and Harold Russell, chairman of the President's Committee for the Handicapped, and myself are lending their support on a nationwide basis. But to make it work, we need sympathetic volunteers who will visit patients and talk to them while their words are taped for their loved ones to hear and respond. Just give a little bit of your time and a lot of caring, and just write to Voiceogram, Box 127, Koskob, Connecticut, 06807.
1: Nothing, said Benjamin Franklin, is certain but death and taxes. Of all the founding fathers, he was the wisest. But he should have known better. It's all very well to nod wisely, take a philosophical pull at one's pipe, and to compare truth to a quicksilver that can never quite be grasped. But there are, unfortunately, basic truths and complete certainties which have to be arrived at, especially if you are required to decide the question of life or death.
2: Ladies and gentlemen of the jury, you have heard the charge. You will now retire to consider your verdict.
3: As foreman, it's my suggestion we begin by taking a vote and see how we stand. Now, to just write down on a piece of paper, innocent or guilty, and pass them up here. Now, let's see. I've got three innocents, three guilties, six don't knows. Well, I guess we got to talk about it. We'll go in order. I'm juror number one, but I'm foreman, so we'll start with juror number two. That's you, Mr. Miller. What would you like to say?
4: What would I like to say? I'd like to say goodbye. That's what I'd like to say. Goodbye, farewell, adios, so long. What am I doing here? Where do I come off being on a jury? Who needed this? I'm a chump, that's what I am.
3: Mr. Miller, what do you think?
4: I pass. So the vote's 3-3, 6 undecided. I'll wait to see which way it goes. Do I vote guilty? The guy can get life. Maybe the chair. And suppose he's innocent. What if I vote innocent? He goes free. And what if he really is guilty? I don't need this. Vicky, I just don't need this.
5: Yes, you do, David.
4: I need this like I need a case of jaundice.
5: Oh.
4: Vicky, I don't want any part of jury duty.
5: Why not?
4: I don't have the time. I'm going to get out of it.
5: David, it's your duty as a citizen.
4: Oh, hold it. I'll put on a record of the Star Spangled Banner.
5: David, listen.
4: Hello, Chuck. Yeah. Listen, Chuck, do me a favor. You got all the connections in the world, and I got a summons for jury duty. Now, how do I kill
5: David.
4: It?
5: David.
4: What? What do you mean it can't be fixed? Everything can be... All right. Okay, look, you'll have me in tears. Yeah, sure. Sure. Bye. He says I've got to get out of it myself.
5: David, tell me why.
4: Oh, for crying out loud. Do I have to explain it to you? This court where I have to report, they try murder cases. I could get stuck for weeks, months.
5: Look, David, I'm going to say this once. Each of us is something more than what he does for a living. Each of us is part of something that's more important than any of us. Part of a society. And we have to pay our dues to that society.
4: Hey, word for word, the second act curtain speech you did in Lovers and Killers.
5: Oh.
4: Honey, you can still get that dark, rich quality in your voice. Come on back. Do a play.
5: I won't say another word.
4: Vicky, I just can't spare the time.
5: You can get out of it, all right? When they question you, you can say you've been influenced one way or another. Oh, 100 things. You can get out of it.
1: And, baby, I will.
5: Oh, but please, David, don't. Oh, honey, there's things that all of us simply have to do. Or nothing will matter anymore.
1: David Michael Miller, El Chumpo. That's me. On account of her, I played it straight. 20 years, an actor's actor. Now I have a chance to make a fortune, something brand new, a singing act, a booking in Las Vegas. And where am I? In a jury room. I ask you, is that fair?
3: Why don't we all take a break and relax over a cup of coffee? Dave Miller?
1: Yeah,
3: I'd like to talk to you on the QT. Dave, last vote was 6-5, one undecided. That's you.
1: I know.
3: Now, you can decide here and now how long this trial's going to run.
1: Me?
3: Yeah. It's a funny thing. It's all psychological. You know what I mean?
1: No.
3: Well, if you make it 7-5, we'll have a majority. And more important, a majority philosophy. See what I mean? A couple of the fives could have gone either way. Now, when they see a wind blowing steady in one direction, we could be 8-4, 9-3, even 10-2 by supper time. Tomorrow morning, we could wind it up. You see?
1: Yeah.
3: You know. Now, on the other hand, you make it 6-6. You could establish a deadlock philosophy. People get hardened in their attitudes, and we can be here forever. You want that to happen?
1: No.
3: The first thing you got to realize, you got to move off the undecided.
1: Yeah, I realize that.
3: You got to get off the fence, you know. Now, the defendant, is he guilty or innocent? What do you really think?
1: What do I really think? I don't know what I think.
3: Well, you go through that transcript again. You got to make up your mind. Maybe it can be changed later, but you got to come to some decision.
1: Okay, I'll try to figure it out somehow. Maybe if I go through it all over again.
6: Tell the court your full name.
7: Richard Frederick Lenz.
6: You're a police officer? Attached to the North Precinct?
7: Yes, sir, I am.
6: And can you tell us where you were at 11 p.m. on the night of the 24th?
7: Yes, sir. I was driving a squad car on regular patrol. I received a radio message to proceed immediately to 81 Brentwood Lane. There was a report of a fight in progress.
6: How far were you from that address when the message arrived?
7: Less than 2 minutes. I pulled up, got out of the car, and I heard a shot.
8: No! No! Don't do it! Don't do it!
9: Open up! Open it! I'm a police officer! Open the door! It's the police!
8: Oh, my husband!
9: Open the door!
8: The back way! He's running out the back way!
9: You there! Halt! Stop! That's a warning! Now freeze!
7: That's it. Just keep your hands up high and don't move.
6: And who was that man?
7: The defendant there.
6: Howard Ingleside?
7: Yes, sir.
6: And he had the gun.
10: Look, I admit I had the gun. I was so confused. I didn't realize.
2: Ingleside, I must ask you to remain silent.
10: Your Honor, I never denied I had the
2: gun.
10: You
2: will have your turn. Continue, Mr. District Attorney.
6: What did you do then, officer?
7: I brought him back inside the house. The victim, Mr. Wilson, was lying on the floor, dead. And Mrs. Wilson, she must have fainted because she was on the floor, too.
6: And that's exactly what happened?
7: Yes, sir, that's what you'll find in my report.
6: Well, thank you, Officer Lenz. The people call Mrs. Myra Wilson. Mrs. Wilson, what happened the night of the 24th?
11: Oh, please, I find it so hard to talk.
6: Yes, we realize that, Mrs. Wilson. We know it's difficult, but it's necessary. We shall be as brief as possible. The night of the 24th.
11: That night of the 24th. That night, was alone in the house, and I wasn't accustomed. Well, you see, Gerald, my husband, my late husband, he'd never leave me alone because I'm frightened. I can't help it. I'm a person whom everything frightens. I've always been that way. Maybe it's a sickness, but I just have to live with it. Well, I was sitting in the living room, reading, and I thought I heard... I thought my heart would stop. I was so frightened. It was a noise, but I thought I'd have to scream or call for the police, but suddenly the phone rang. Hello?
12: Myra?
11: Oh, Gerald. Oh, Gerald, darling.
12: Myra, what is it?
11: Yes. There's someone in the house.
12: Myra, are you sure? Are you sure it's not your imagination?
11: Oh, I don't know.
12: Now, don't be frightened.
11: I'll try.
12: Look, this was an extremely important meeting.
11: Oh, I understand.
12: And it's just winding up. I'll be through here in a little while. Darling, you're just going to have to learn to cope.
11: Yes.
12: Why don't you listen to some music?
11: Yes, dear.
12: Really, there's nothing to be afraid of.
11: Yes, Gerald.
12: Goodbye, darling. I'll be home before you know it.
11: Goodbye. Gerald's right. He's right. I've just simply got to get up. Who's there? Who? There's no one here. It's the roof. It's the wind. Who are you?
13: Shut up.
11: Who are you?
13: Get away from that phone.
11: Please. Who are you? What do you want? Don't hurt me.
13: Shut up. Look, let's turn this on. Play some music. There you are now. Just relax.
11: Please, we have no money in the house. I have my purse here. Here's $20. Just take it. I don't have any jewels or anything.
13: Just shut up, please.
11: Do you want silver? We have silver. We have a sterling silver service for $8, and it's hardly ever been used. Take it.
13: No, I don't want your silver.
11: Oh, then what do you want?
13: I want you to come over here, huh?
11: No.
13: Baby?
11: No, you don't want me. You would want me. I'm a middle-aged woman.
13: I said, come here.
11: No. Oh, don't kill me. Please.
13: I don't want to kill you, baby.
11: I'll die of shame.
13: Will you calm down?
11: Please.
13: Relax.
11: My husband, he's on his way home. He carries a gun. He'll kill you.
13: Nothing to be scared of.
11: If he finds you here, he'll kill you. So get away. Please, get away.
13: Will you shut
11: no.
13: up?
11: No.
13: Don't go of her.
11: He's going to...
13: I'll kill him.
11: Look out, Gerald.
13: Drop that gun, buddy. Drop it. Help me, Myra. Help me. Now we'll see who killed... Oh! I'm...
11: Don't kill him. Don't kill him.
14: Open up. It's a police officer.
11: You killed him. You killed him.
14: Open the door. It's the police.
11: My husband is murdered.
6: And then Mrs. Wilson.
11: He ran out the back and I screamed at her. That's all I know.
10: But she is lying. That's not how it happened. Your Honor, I didn't break into the house.
2: You will have your turn on the stand.
10: Your Honor, she picked me up in a bar near where they live.
2: Order!
1: Yes, indeed. Order. And what order of proceedings are taking place here? Do you see where this is going? Well, that's why we have courts of law and trials and testimony to establish the truth. Truth. Keep that concept uppermost, and I shall return shortly with Act Two.
15: I love a good mystery, don't you? And one of the best I've read is The Black Tower by P.T. James. This is no mild English country house mystery. Oh, no, my friend, not this book. The Black Tower is a mystery chiller of the first rank. Commander Adam Dalgleish of Scotland Yard arrives at a prim nursing home on the English coast, only to find it has become a labyrinth of inhuman terror, lurid poison pen letters, and murder. A saintly man of God slain by an act of satanic evil. And the secret lies hidden in the strange, isolated building known as the Black Tower. Excitement builds page by page until Adam Dalgliesh comes to the terrifying dramatic climax. With him, you will discover that the murderer is... in the last few chapters of the book, of course. Read it. The Black Tower, available in paperback from Popular Library.
16: Hey, folks, now's the time to start building that backyard swimming pool you've always wanted. 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And before you sign on the dotted line, think about how much you want to spend and what other accessories, such as slides, you might want. And speaking of swimming pool slides, effective in mid-July of this year, the Consumer Product Safety Commission has issued a mandatory safety standard for their manufacture and construction. Slide manufacturers must establish certain requirements for the materials used, provide the buyer with illustrated instructions and warning signs, and recommend minimum water depths. If you're looking at slides right now, make sure the one you buy is safe for use in your own backyard.
1: Justice, it is said, is truth in action. Well, we're in the right place. We're in a court of law where a man is being tried for murder. And we're seeing it all through the eyes of juror number two, Mr. David Michael Miller. The problem is, although he's looking very hard, he can't be sure of what he's seeing.
6: Ms. Wilson, prior to the time the defendant broke into your home, had you ever seen him before?
11: Him? That man?
6: Yes, Ms. Wilson, that man seated at the table, the defendant. Howard Ingleside.
11: No, I never saw him before in my life.
6: Thank you, Mrs. Wilson. We can all appreciate how difficult this must be. I have no further questions.
3: Dave Miller?
17: Yeah.
3: Dave, I think it's time we had another vote, but...
17: What?
3: Well, I've been sounding out the others. It's still 6-5, so unless you're willing to move off dead center, there's no use.
18: Mr. Foreman, I just started reading this transcript again, and, well, why don't you have everyone read it through again?
3: All right, Dave. Nobody's pushing you at this time.
17: Why don't I vote one way or the other? Everybody's looking at me, waiting for me. If I vote, no matter how, I can break this jam. We can be out of here in a day, 2 days tops. Why don't I vote? Because I don't know how to vote. I just went over her story again. Let me go over his story again.
19: I just happened to stop in at this bar. It was kind of crowded, you know. And, I saw her. That is, I saw a girl sitting all the way over at the end of the bar. She gave me the eye, so I moved in. When I got close up, I saw maybe she wasn't such a girl, but good looking enough. The kind that's out for a little fun, you know. So I said... Hi.
20: Hi, yourself.
19: What do you say to a little drink?
20: Hello, little drink.
19: Ooh. You know all the answers.
20: You know all the questions.
19: Come in here often?
20: Hmm? First time.
19: First time for me, too. Bartender, same way again. What's your name?
20: Myra.
19: Miss Myra or Mrs.?
20: Ms.
19: Call me Howard.
20: Howard. Myra and Howard. That would be a new combo. We've had John and Mary and George and Martha and now... Howard and Myra.
19: It's got a
17: kind of a ring to it.
20: What do you do, Howard?
17: Nothing.
20: Oh, I see. You go to bars and pick up lonely, middle-aged ladies.
17: Beats going on welfare. Besides, you don't look so middle-aged.
20: You know what Ben Franklin said? Always make love to an older woman. She'll be so grateful.
17: Did Ben Franklin say that?
20: Oh, could have been H.L. Mencken or Voltaire. Have you ever read anything by Voltaire?
17: No.
20: Ever read anything by anybody?
17: Not an awful lot.
20: Oh, good-looking fella like you. You should have gone to college. You might have gone far.
17: Oh, I did go to college. I went there to play football.
20: Oh, and were you a hero?
17: Didn't get the chance. See, I broke a leg. Never the same afterwards.
20: Oh, and then what did you do?
17: Hitch in the Marines.
20: And after that?
17: I took this job. Picking up lonely middle-aged ladies in saloons.
20: What do you think of this place?
17: It's crowded.
20: Noisy.
17: I think the guy cuts the booze.
20: We deserve better.
17: What'd you have in mind?
20: Come with me. How's this?
17: Well, nice layout.
20: You like classical music?
17: Whatever turns you on, baby.
20: Hey, drink up.
17: You, live here alone?
20: Mm-mm. Friend husband.
17: Ooh, and where is friend husband this evening?
20: Portland.
17: Maine or Oregon?
20: He told me, but I forgot.
17: Well, they're both about the same distance from here.
20: Well, here's to Portland.
17: And here's to us.
20: Come over here.
17: Meet me halfway?
20: Let's take it from there.
17: And, friend husband?
20: Not due till Friday night.
17: That's 3 days from now.
20: Or maybe Saturday. I forget which.
17: I just hate to have him walk in, you know?
20: You could break friend husband in half.
17: That's not the point.
20: Oh, but it is the point. Oh, yes, indeed. It's very much the point. You see, what I'm stuck with is Melvin W. Milktoast. I was very young when I married friend husband.
17: Honey, I can see a crying Jack coming on.
20: I was in college, and he was rich. Very rich.
17: Yeah, baby, why don't we just leave him in Portland?
20: My mama said to me, "Dear, you'll have everything your heart desires. Money, clothes, beautiful house, servants."
17: Yeah, servants. Incidentally, where are they, servants?
20: Maid's night out. She and I both take Thursdays off. I don't know where she goes. Mm. And I can tell you, she doesn't know where I go.
17: Well, bottoms up.
20: You know who I am?
17: Mm-hmm.
20: I'm Myra Wilson. I'm Mrs. Gerald Prescott Wilson. Ah, I am the president of the United League. I am secretary of the Willard County Poetry Society. You know I write poetry?
17: Is that a fact?
20: I am very active in every imaginable community project. And do you know why?
17: Why?
20: It's his fault. No, it's not his fault. He can't help himself. It's my mother's fault. My mother convinced me to marry him, and after I did, I said to her, "Mom, there's no excitement with him."
17: Yeah, I know
20: and
17: what
20: Mama
17: you mean.
20: Said, she said that sort of thing isn't really very important. Oh, I need a drink.
17: Hey, baby, you may have had enough.
20: Howard, please believe me.
17: I believe you, baby.
20: No, you don't. I haven't told you anything yet.
17: You've told me everything. Friend husband isn't exciting, so what can you do for excitement? You have to take it where you find it, right?
20: But I'm not like other women who sit around in a bar.
17: Oh, of course not.
20: Don't make fun of me, Howard. Why did he marry me if he wasn't interested? If he didn't care about that...
17: Well, baby, why did you stay with him?
20: Well, that's a good question. But what else is there for me to do? Get a job, but at what? You know what it is to be my age and unmarried? No, at least this way I miss somebody. Howard.
17: Mm-hmm.
20: Howard, could you love me?
17: Honey, I can give you references. Satisfaction guarantee.
20: Oh, no, I mean love me, Howard. I don't mean just tonight. Oh, Howard, I need somebody. I need somebody so badly.
17: Sure, baby, sure.
20: Hold me in your arms.
17: Of course.
20: Am I attractive?
17: Oh, baby, you're beautiful.
20: Am I desirable?
17: You don't have to say anything. You don't have to say another word.
20: Howard, let me confess something
17: later,
20: to you.
17: Later, later,
20: this
17: baby.
20: Is the first time I ever...
17: It doesn't matter.
20: Oh, it matters. I've gone to bars, you know, every Thursday night, and I'd sit there. But this is the first time I ever brought anyone home.
17: Sure, I understand that.
20: Howard, oh, love me. Love me.
7: What the devil is this?
20: Jerry! Jerry!
10: Hey, ain't you supposed to be in Portland?
20: Gerald, this is,
7: This is you. This is up to your old tricks.
10: Well, folks, three's a crowd.
7: I decided not to go to the convention.
10: Yeah, see you folks around.
20: No, Howard, don't go.
10: Don't go.
20: You'll kill me.
10: Well, sure, please, but I can't really...
20: Please, Howard, don't
7: go. Young man, I don't know who you are, and it doesn't make any difference. I have nothing against you. You could have been anyone. It isn't your fault. I don't even blame you.
10: That's pretty broad-minded. I
7: must ask you to leave.
10: Yeah, that's a great idea. Well, good night.
20: Please, don't let him kill me.
10: He's not going to kill
20: you. He will.
10: Okay.
20: He said he would. He said the next time.
10: The next time? What? You mean he's come home unexpected from Portland before?
7: Young men, leave this house at once.
20: No, please, Howard, help me.
7: If you want to watch this.
10: Watch.
7: Watch me shoot my wife.
20: In that drawer, he keeps a gun. Gerald,
10: hey!
20: Please.
10: Well, young man. Mr. Hey, one of those things can go off and kill people, you know?
7: Of course.
20: Don't, Howard. I don't want to die.
10: Look, Mr., we ought to talk it over.
7: What?
10: Right?
7: Talk what over? She's trash, and you know it.
10: Well, still,
20: don't, Gerald, please, don't.
7: You deserve it.
20: I'll never do it again.
7: Oh, I've heard
20: never,
7: that before.
20: Never.
7: I'm sorry. No, I'm not. I'm glad. I'm finally doing what has to be done.
20: Gerald, you'll be so proud of me.
7: There's a law, my dear Myra, against adultery. A law. And how many times have you broken it?
10: Well, as far as that goes, Jerry, you know, there's a law against murder.
7: Keep out of this.
20: Please.
10: Mister, you're not going
20: to
10: kill her.
20: Jerry, please.
7: Young man, you don't know what she's done.
10: It doesn't matter what she's done. You've never killed anybody. You don't know what it is.
7: That's enough.
20: Listen to him.
10: You'll have nightmares all your life.
7: I don't care.
20: I'll change. I promise you, you'll see. We'll have a wonderful life together. I'll be someone absolutely different.
7: It's too late,
20: please,
7: Myra.
20: Jerry,
10: this guy is crazy. He's written back.
7: Will you put down that gun? Don't make me kill you, too.
10: Put it down. I didn't murder anybody.
20: Murderer.
10: Listen, I had to do this to save your life. I am getting out of here.
20: The back way. He's running out the back way.
1: Well, we've heard the last scene told three times. Once by the police officer, once by Myra Wilson, and now by Howard Ingleside. Everyone who has seen it differently. How did you see it? Someone is telling the truth. But who? I'll be back with Act 3 in just a few moments.

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Last year, over 15 million new bicycles were sold in the United States, and over 70 million are now in use. Studies show that the leading causes of bicycle accidents are loss of control, mechanical and structural problems, and the entanglement of foreign objects in the wheels. So, make sure your bicycle meets the new safety standard.

0: You know the ancient story of the blind men and the elephant? Well, this is not an elephant. It's a murder case. And the people are considering the facts in evidence. And all of them can see. But what are they looking at? Where is the truth? What is the truth? Can truth even exist?
1: And so, Mr. Ingleside, you'd have this court believe that you picked Mrs. Wilson up in a bar and she invited you to her home.
2: That's what happened.
1: The bartender testified that he cannot remember seeing you or Mrs. Wilson that night.
2: Well, look, the place was jammed. I'm not a regular. How could he remember me?
1: Well, then really, all we have is your own word. Your word against Mrs. Wilson.
2: Well, my word's as good as hers.
1: Is it? I wonder. That's for the jury to decide.
3: Dave, you finished rereading all the testimony?
4: I guess so.
3: You ready to vote?
4: No.
3: Well, then you better be ready to argue.
4: Argue. There were those who said innocent and those who said guilty. But I couldn't say anything. So I had everybody on my back.
5: Who are you going to believe? A woman who's respectable, who doesn't have so much as a whisper of scandal about her.
2: I didn't say she was lying.
5: Let me finish. A woman who plays around. You don't keep it quiet. Somebody knows this talk. There has to be. Now, nobody can prove Mrs. Wilson was ever anything than an honest, decent person. And on the other hand, who is the man? A bum.
3: Well, now, just hold on. Who says he's a bum?
5: He does. He admits to preying on women.
3: Well, he's not preying on women. He's only offering a certain service women are willing to pay for.
5: And that doesn't make him a bum.
3: Well, even if it does, that's not what he's being tried
5: now,
3: for.
5: Let me tell you what happened. He's broke. He was prowling around this wealthy neighborhood. He saw a chance to steal something. So he managed to get into the house. But when he saw her, she aroused
3: him. How do you know? Were you there?
5: Nobody was there. We got the evidence.
3: What evidence? Here you have a sex-starved lady.
5: Just because he says so?
4: Well, that's how the arguments went. He said, she said. There were 12 of us in that room. 11 had already decided one way or the other. But I could tell no one was really married to his decision. Somehow, everyone had turned to me. I was the undecided one. For some reason, they believed that when I would finally make up my mind, that would be the right decision. What was I doing here, anyhow? I told Vicky, I told her, damn it, I don't know enough to be on a jury.
6: David, what do you have to know?
2: Well, something about law and rules of evidence, that sort of stuff.
6: No, the lawyers worry about that. The lawyers and the judge. You only have to decide who's telling the truth.
2: But I'm not qualified to do that.
6: Oh, you're as qualified as anybody else.
2: Vicky, I still say I ought to get out of this thing.
6: All right, go ahead. But I warn you, David, don't you ever complain to me about anything for the rest of your life, about justice, the court, politics, the government.
2: Okay, don't make a production out of it.
6: It is a production. The most important production we have.
2: I said I would do it.
4: And I did. What do I do now? There was a lot of legal gobbledygook, motions, objections, opinions, rulings. Well, that was all for the lawyers. Vicky was right. All we had to do was decide who was telling the truth. And I couldn't do anything. When I listened to Myra Wilson, I believed her.
7: I was alone in the house, and I thought I heard of it. Who are you?
4: Shut up.
7: Don't hurt me.
4: Calm down.
7: Do you want silver? We have silver.
4: Come over here.
7: No, you... You don't want me. Why would you want me? I'm a middle-aged woman. Don't kill me.
4: I don't want to kill you.
7: Die. I'll die of shame. Let me go.
4: And when I listened to Howard Ingleside, I believed him. What's your name?
8: Myra.
4: Call me Howard.
8: Howard. Myra and Howard, that would be a new combo. John and Mary, George and Martha. Now, Myra and Howard.
4: It's got a kind of a ring to it.
8: What do you do, Howard?
4: Nothing.
8: You go to bars and pick up lonely middle-aged ladies?
4: Beats going on relief.
8: Always make love to an older woman. She'll be so grateful.
4: And just as I'd start believing him, I'd see her face again on the stand. The terror as she described...
7: Let me go. Let me go.
4: Calm down,
7: please.
4: Please.
7: My husband, he's on his way home. He carries a gun.
4: Take it easy,
7: if he finds you here, he'll kill you.
4: Now, hold still.
7: Oh, no.
4: And just as I thought she had me, I remembered the look on his face, the tone in his voice.
9: Where's friend husband?
8: Portland.
9: Maine or Oregon?
8: They're both the same distance from here.
9: I'd hate to have friend husband walk in, you know.
8: You could break friend husband in half. I'm married to Melvin W. Milktoast. Oh, Howard, could you love me?
9: Satisfaction guaranteed.
8: Love me, Howard. Love me.
4: And that's how it went. Back and forth, back and forth. In a crazy kind of way, I knew something like this could very likely happen. I'd even mentioned it to Vicky. It was my last shot before leaving home that day. Vicky, let me tell you why I don't want to be on a jury. Really.
6: Really? All right, darling. Tell me really.
4: It's because I'm a sucker.
6: You can be called many things, but certainly not sucker.
4: No, what I mean is, I'm a sucker for a good performance. You know me. I sit in a theater and someone up on that stage...
6: You won't be in a theater. You'll be in a courtroom.
4: Well, it's the same thing. I never listen to what they're saying, only to how they say it.
6: Oh, David, you know as well as I do. The performance has to have truth, or else it just doesn't work.
4: Ah, you can believe that.
6: I do.
4: Well, we disagree.
6: Maybe. But if you believed it, it would open up new horizons to your acting career.
4: Now, look, let's not get off into that.
6: Oh, darling, it's part of the same thing. How extremely qualified you are to be a juror.
4: What makes me qualified?
6: Look, let me put it on your terms. You just said a courtroom is like a theater, right? All right, now let's assume that's true. Then the trial is a play. The judge, the lawyers, the witnesses, the accuser, the accused, all of them are actors. Oh, honey, trust your instinct.
4: What instinct?
6: Your theatrical instinct. No one has a better one. Who has your ability to examine a play and spot the flaws?
4: No, wait a minute. You make it sound too pat.
6: Every word spoken at that trial will be recorded. It'll be on a transcript. Transcript. The second part of that word is script. When the performances confuse you, look at the script. Analyze the script. Oh, come on, darling. Nobody's ever fooled you.
4: You know something? You're going to sell me yet.
6: David, do it. You need it for a selfish reason.
4: Yeah?
6: Yes. Here's now. Well, you've lived in the world of artificial drama. Get some new experiences and get them firsthand. Take a part in a real play.
4: Wow. When you get wound up...
6: Oh, you'll thank me, David. You'll see.
4: But it was not a real play. That is, a real play on the stage. Because a real play on the stage is a work of art. And you know all about art. You yourself told me every great work of art has a tiny flaw. Something to contrast with that perfection. Something that lets you grasp it. It isn't here, Vicky. It isn't here. Sure, I know my theater inside out. All theater begins as a mystery, and every play still has a mystery at the heart of it. When you see a good murder play in the theater, the playwright gives you clues. If you watch it carefully, this beautiful piece of tapestry, you can spot the scene, where and how it was all put together. But here, there is no flaw, no seam. There are 12 of us, and none of us can find it.
3: That's not true, Dave. We have people here who've made up their minds. You're the only undecided.
4: Made up their minds on the basis of what?
3: The evidence.
4: What evidence? The same evidence has called for two different conclusions.
3: Dave, We have to come to a conclusion. What is it? Are you scared to take a position?
0: I've been through this transcript.
3: Oh, well, I know.
0: Not just once.
3: You can say that again.
0: There are thousands and thousands of words here. But you know what it all rests on? The last three lines of dialogue, when the district attorney wound up his cross-examination of Howard Ingleside. It was his word against Mrs. Wilson's.
3: That's what it comes down to. That's what everything comes down to. So, how are you going to vote, Dave? You'll swing this jury.
0: How? If everybody already believes...
3: Because
0: that...
3: your belief is stronger.
0: Why? How do you know?
3: I can feel it.
0: You're crazy.
3: Dave, there's really no evidence. In most murder cases, unless witnesses actually have seen the fellow do it, it all becomes a matter of who tells the better story. Oh, sure, the rest of us, all 11 of us, have decided for or against. You know why?
0: No. You tell me.
3: Because of our prejudices. Who we are, how we think, what we would like to be true.
0: And what do you really think, Mr. Foreman?
3: I think Howard's telling the truth.
0: Why?
3: Maybe I don't care for the look in Mrs. Wilson's eye. Maybe because my son was in the Marines. Maybe because... Well, I wish I were his age again, picking up women.
0: And that's why he's innocent?
3: For me. You know why he's guilty for Mrs. Perkins?
0: I heard what she said. Mrs. Wilson's spotless reputation.
3: Did you watch her face during the trial? She kept looking at the defendant with... I mean, it was fear. Maybe disgust in her eyes. What was she thinking of? Dave, get us out of here. We believe you. We trust you. We don't know either. We need a leader.
0: You're the leader.
3: I'm just the foreman. You're the leader. We trust you.
0: Why?
3: It beats me, Dave. But we need your vote. Decide. One way or another.
0: Suppose I say he's guilty. Suppose I believe it.
3: We could accept that.
0: And what if, later, it should turn out he was innocent?
3: If that's what's bothering you, vote to acquit him.
0: No. That'd mean I voted for it because I was scared.
3: Well, then let's find him guilty.
0: Oh, what a way to administer justice.
3: Dave, is there a better way?
0: The truth is, I just don't know.
3: You want this thing to end in a hung jury? They'll only have to do it again.
0: Okay, that's the way out.
3: In other words, you don't have the guts.
0: It isn't that.
3: You have a war record. You went. Maybe you didn't like the idea of it, but you went. You did what you had to do.
0: But it's not the same thing.
3: Right now, deep down, way down in your heart, you know what you believe, don't you? Well, Dave, people have to stand up and be counted.
0: Yeah. You have to stand up and be counted.
3: Okay. And that's all we need. You want me to call for the vote? Dave?
0: Yeah. You can call for a vote. And they voted. And by the end of the day, they were unanimous. And they returned to the courtroom with their verdict. And what was the verdict? Well, what was your verdict? You know everything they knew. You were the rest of the jury. How did you vote? Whichever way, be sure to vote for me, for I shall return shortly.
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one person, and only one person, knew the truth. And he was Gerald Wilson. But he was dead. Therefore, we will never really know, will we? But think of so many of the great trials and vital matters of public dispute during the recent past. Is everyone satisfied with the endings? Don't most of us keep asking, did he or didn't he? Was she or wasn't she? Maybe the truth is like quicksilver, elusive, mysterious, impossible to hold. Our cast included Robert Dryden, Russell Horton, Marion Seldes, E.V. Juster, and Robert Maxwell. The entire production was under the direction of Hyman Brown. 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Until next time, pleasant

0: spread, baby. Everybody's doing it.
1: Doing what?
0: Celebrating our country's bicentennial birthday, of course.
1: What's that got to do with keeping your teeth clean?
0: Plenty, that's what. We're celebrating the 200th year since we declared our independence as a nation.
1: I hear you, man, but I don't track you.
0: Well, figure it out yourself. One of the best ways to do this is to declare your independence from dental disease.
1: I track you now, Sid.
2: That's right. Dental disease can be a big pain, and who needs that? I'm Dr. John Tabak, president of the American Society of Dentistry for Children. And ASDC is asking children everywhere throughout this wonderful land of ours to say happy birthday, USA, by brushing and flossing the plaque from their teeth. Plaque can lead to dental disease, and a happy, healthy nation must be free from that, too.
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4: CBS News, a group of California students and teachers missing for more than a day in a boat off New Guinea are now reported safe, victims of bad navigation. I'm David Jackson reporting on the CBS Radio Network. The group from Pepperdine University in Los Angeles and their five-man crew had been on an oceanographic cruise between two small islands off the New Guinea coast. They left the island of Wewak on schedule, but failed to show up at their destination, Buvulu, a tiny atoll rising only 6 feet above sea level. After a 24-hour search, they turned up. Simon Keeble, a spokesman for the New Guinea government, explains.
5: We started a search for her. I didn't find her. But then at noon today, she turned up coming into Wewak, spotted by an aircraft sent out this morning. What had happened, it seems, is she couldn't find the island. And so came back. The group leader said that everybody was quite all right. They were having a rest for the night and would be going out again tomorrow. I think you can put it safely down to the bad navigation. But as I say, she's going out again tomorrow. You never know, it might open again.
4: And we'll have more after this.
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4: CBS newsman Richard Wagner quotes a source close to John Connally as saying Connally will place the name of President Ford in nomination at the Republican National Convention. Wagner is traveling with Connally in Michigan, and reports Connally was not available for immediate comment. Vice President Nelson Rockefeller and Senator Barry Goldwater are also reported to have been asked to give nominating speeches for Mr. Ford in Kansas City. Their responses have not yet been disclosed. Connally's name frequently comes up as a possible running mate with President Ford. From the White House Thursday came word that Mr. Ford won't be pressured into an early announcement of his choice of a vice presidential candidate. That announcement, the White House says, will come in Kansas City after the presidential nomination. Ronald Reagan carried his campaign to the Northeast Thursday. He and Richard Swiker in New York and New Jersey, claiming to have picked up six more delegates to the GOP convention. Minnesota Senator State Republican Party is apparently looking for skeletons in Walter Mondale's closet. Rich Holter of CBS affiliate WCCO reports from Minneapolis.
8: Democratic vice presidential nominee Senator Walter Mondale has labeled as absolutely ludicrous the request that he explain a so-called flower fund kept in his office from 1960 to 1964 when Mondale served as Minnesota Attorney General. A request for the explanation of the fund came in a registered letter from Minnesota GOP State Chairman Chuck Slocum, who asked Mondale to explain whether the fund was reported as taxable income, whether state employees were asked to contribute between $50 and $200 to the fund when they were being reviewed for salary increases, and whether a similar fund currently exists in Mondale's Senate office. In a statement issued by a Washington aide, Mondale said the alleged flower fund was simply, in his words, a voluntary kitty into which he and his friends chipped in money to pay for flowers, for weddings, funerals, birthdays, and the like, and to pay for going-away parties for office employees. Mondale's one-paragraph response ends with these words, "That's all it was, nothing more." And the Minnesota Democrat adds, "If that's the best the Republicans can do for an issue in this campaign, they must really be hurting." Rich Holter for CBS News, Minneapolis.
9: Now this. 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It's a dependable laxative which, again, the whole family can use. Nature's Remedy people say, having made and sold the product for over 85 years, we feel justified in being proud of our product, and we believe it has helped millions of people. Nature's Remedy, an all-vegetable, all-family laxative.

0: time, materials, and help to prepare appeals of their cases. Donald Kirby of Grand Prairie also said yesterday here in Dallas he was subjected to mind games designed to help him from pursuing his own appeal. Ernest, General Counselor of the Texas Department of Corrections and Director W.J. Estelle preceded Kirby in testifying in what may be landmark prisoners' rights suits. Bob Bullock, the state comptroller, has joined ranks with Common Cause in criticizing Governor Dolph Briscoe's proposal to rechannel $825 million from the General Revenue Fund to the State Highway Fund. Bullock claimed yesterday the plan would cripple the budget surplus. Presently, the state has $2.6 billion surplus. Common Cause, the so-called People's Lobby, also attacked the plan yesterday, saying that the highway lobby had done a number on the governor. Authorities in Fort Worth say they have found five guns in the trunk, or rather in the car trunk, of T. Cullen Davis. The Fort Worth millionaire is accused of killing his 12-year-old stepdaughter and the alleged lover of his estranged wife Tuesday night. Yesterday, Fort Worth police said they doubted whether any of the five guns is the murder weapon because the bullet wounds were all made with a small caliber weapon. However, the weapons recovered from the trunk of Davis' car were larger caliber. Two empty railroad cars derailed of a San Antonio overpass and tumbled into the street below yesterday, crushing to death a San Antonio man tentatively identified as Roy Broussard. A second car narrowly missed the failing railroad cars. A second candidate has joined the race for the Texas Supreme Court, Houston attorney Tony Lawrence. Yesterday he said he will challenge nominee Donald Yarbrough as an independent, write-in candidate in the November election. Yarbrough has 16 lawsuits pending against him. He was nominated in the May Democratic primary and is without Republican opposition this fall. Lawrence is an insurance law specialist with no judicial experience. In sports last night, Burt Blyleven yielded six hits in notching his third straight victory and fourth shutout of the season tonight, or rather last night in Arlington as they triumphed to a 1-0 decision over the California Angels. The game's lone run came in the second inning after Jeff Burrows led off the Rangers with a looper into mid-center field. California center fielder Dan Briggs and shortstop Dave Chalk both approached the ball, then halted, and it fell between them with Burrows winding up with a double. He advanced on a sacrifice and came on home with a sacrifice fly by Lenny Randle. Blyleven, now 9-12, was never in serious trouble and did not give an extra base hit. California had two men on in the fifth inning before Jerry Remy grounded to Blyleven for the easy out. The Angels' Gary Gross, 6-13, limited the Rangers to only five hits and struck out four and walked only one. Other than Burrows' double, he only gave up one extra base hit. Dallas-Fort Worth weather mostly fair today and tomorrow, with a high today near 100. Overnight low should be around 72. Daytime highs on Saturday of 95. Clear in the Metroplex right now, 81 downtown Dallas, 84 at DFW, and 84 in Fort Worth. For Jim Thomas, I'm Dan Bell, and that's WFAA Texas Headline News.
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Tonight's titles were Every Dog Has His Day and Lovers and Killers. This set of shows aired on the evenings of August 2nd, and 5th, 1976. Tune in next Monday evening, same time, same place, for another set of thrilling and awesome mystery shows, here on Audio Theater. This is your hostess, Zoe, saying thanks for listening. Until then, have a good one.

Good evening, this is Tessa. Welcome to Audio Theater for Monday, the 6th of April, 2026. 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This evening's titles are A Mexican Standoff and Demon Lover. These shows originally aired back on the evenings of the 24th and 27th of May, 1976, respectively. This evening's show is presented in memory of Robert Weekland. E.G. Marshall, host of the Mystery Theater, presents these adventures in the macabre, momentarily. Enjoy this evening's presentation.

0: Come in. Welcome. I'm E.G. Marshall. Is there any one of us, no matter how rich or poor, who wouldn't feel a thrill if we opened a piece of ordinary-seeming mail one day to read, "This letter will make you a millionaire"? Or, "By the terms of my late client's will, I am authorized to tell you that you are a sole heir to his entire estate." That's what this story is about. Our mystery drama, A Mexican Standoff, was written especially for the Mystery Theater by Ian Martin and stars Joe Silver and Catherine Byers. 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I'll be back shortly with Act One. Of course, all of us receive this kind of mail constantly. "Dear Mr. or Mrs. Blank, your retirement estate is waiting if you only solve the puzzle on page 7. I won't belabor the point. Come on, trash. Even more unpleasant terms have been applied to this approach to human greed and human need, and none of us are total proof against its lure. But this is the story of something else, of a letter that might have fooled you or me or any of us listening. Something begun sheerly accidentally by an ambitious young reporter on the Nebraska Daily Journal.
1: Danoff here.
2: Ed Grandy, City Desk. Tanya, I got your idea for the series. You want to have lunch at the Spare Rib and kick it around?
1: Sure thing, Mr. Grady. Where better for an enterprising young lady reporter than the Spare Rib? That's where you chauvinistic pigs figure us girls began. You don't understand, Mr. Grady.
2: Why does everyone who works for me use that same line?
1: I mean about this. I'm not talking about someone who's out to build an image, who sees himself as the next state or national congressman or even, the Lord help us, president. This is a guy with no axe to grind.
2: There ain't no such animal.
1: You bet your sweet colon, exclamation point, and asterisk there is. Not only one, but millions of them.
2: You know what the trouble with you is, Tana?
1: I'm Polish.
2: Hey, let's not get ethnical. What I was going to say...
1: My interest is ethics, but I interrupted you.
2: Maybe it's why I put up with you. You're the only one who does. What I was going to say is that just because you're second generation, third, whatever the devil you are, you're always ready to wave the flag.
1: So you came over on the Mayflower.
2: Watch
1: and...
2: it. I'm maybe seventh generation American, but who said I came over on the Mayflower?
1: I take it back. If you had, you'd have had to be the captain.
2: So I was three ships back. What's that got to do with it?
1: Like this. Since Watergate, we've kind of lost our image.
2: We'll get it back. We're still a world power.
1: Oh, I didn't mean so much for the rest of the world. Maybe I was just thinking small, like here at home.
2: What here at home?
1: How we look to our own eyes, ourselves. Look, we're smack in the middle of a big bicentennial celebration, remembering how we were, what our forefathers did, how they brought us here. I think somewhere we ought to be taking a look at the best of what we are today, like George Adams.
2: Who? I don't remember him.
1: Maybe no one will, except the Daily Journal. But he's worth at least one day in the sun.
2: Like how?
1: Like he's 45. He's in the post office department, and he's a verger at his church. He's got four grown-up kids, two of each kind, a wife he's been married to since he was 21. He doesn't owe a nickel. He's a Boy Scout leader, member of the town council, drives the free town ambulance every Thursday afternoon and Saturday. He's on the PTA, the Good Neighbors Committee, works for ecology supervision, and heads up the Keep Our Town Clean and Bright Committee.
2: Good Lord. What does he take for headaches?
1: Headaches?
2: Doesn't his halo fit just a little tight?
1: You see, Mr. Grady, that's just the kind of cynical attitude that's destroying the country. People don't want to feel like you.
2: They don't?
1: No. People are just crying to believe in simple, ordinary things again. Like good neighbors. And the Adams are perfect for this.
2: Well, you can't knock the name. Adams.
1: And what's so bad about George?
2: Father of our country. What's the wife's name?
1: Martha.
2: You gotta be kidding.
1: You haven't heard a thing yet. What do you figure her name was before she married?
2: If you tell me Washington, I just may be the first man to throw up a chef's salad.
1: Oh, calm yourself. But how does this grab you for substitutes? Martha Jefferson. I tell you, this whole story is unnatural.
2: All right, what'll it cost us?
1: Mr. Grady, can't you get it through your head that these are two simple, happy people who are not looking for a thing out of life except the satisfaction of living it the way they do? Which in my book is something very special, even if they don't know it. I just wish we were a national publication, because I think George and Martha Adams would bring a breath of fresh, clean life into the whole rotten, uneasy world America has slipped into being.
2: Okay, okay, okay. Take it easy before you knock the coffee over.
1: I won't take it easy, because I know I'm onto something good and productive and right. The Adams aren't the only people in this country like they are. I just think they're two damn good representatives of what most of our people are really all about.
2: You know something, kid? You're so smoking hot about this, you're getting me all steamed up. Maybe I'll go for it. All right, how do you see it?
1: A full page, or at least 3 to 4 columns, op-ed. We can run it Monday through Friday with a big wrap-up in the weekend edition.
2: And no payoff?
1: Not a cent.
2: What are you going to call it?
1: Mr. Good Citizen USA.
2: All right, Tanya. It's your baby. You got a deal. Here's good luck to Mr. George Adams, Mr. Good Citizen, USA.
3: Whew, boy.
1: Did you get the mail, George?
3: Oh, I sure did. Well, there's so much stuffed in the box, a couple of them froze right to the metal. Oh, well, I guess Hiram didn't feel like lugging it on up to the house.
1: You gonna bring it into the kitchen?
3: Oh, you betcha. I want to warm up. Whew. I'm sure glad I don't have to walk my route today, Martha.
1: Oh, my, that is a load.
3: I knew I never should open my mouth to that reporter.
1: Oh, no, you don't. You thought she was real cute and you couldn't wait to open up and tell her all about yourself.
3: Now, Ma, you know you were the one really talked me into it.
1: I thought it was about time you got some recognition.
3: Recognition? Now, what are we going to do with all these letters? We can't even read them all, let alone answer.
1: Well, I have to admit, I just thought it was going to be in the local papers. I didn't figure it to get spread all over the country.
3: Mm, not only the U.S. of A. Seems like it's, well, it's got the foreign countries, too. Now, look at this big fat one here.
1: Why, that's special delivery. You better open it.
3: Me being in the post office, you should know special delivery don't mean much since the same old carrier has to deliver it, same as he does the regular mail.
1: You always call the people up.
3: Well, that's because when I'm not off, there's just two of us. Hiram's all alone my day off. You got any coffee there?
1: Sure. I'll get you some.
3: Well, I could use it. Cold, clear to my bones. Now, let's see here what this one's all about.
1: Maybe I should put the thermostat up, but the oil bill this month's so high. Oh, George, I don't mean to question the good Lord, but every so often I wish you and me could get away from these cold winters and just lay in the sun somewheres. Like you see in those advertisements in the papers. Here's your coffee. Go on now. Drink it while it's hot.
2: Mm-hmm.
1: George? What's the matter?
3: Hmm? Well, maybe the good Lord heard what you said. Listen to this, Martha. Dear Mr. Good Citizen USA, I have just read your story reprinted in the overseas edition of the New York Press. As an expatriate, it restored all my pride and joy in our country, as long as it can produce men of integrity like you. Our country has done a good deal for me. I would like to repay it by doing something for a man who has done so much for it. Enclosed, you will find 2 round-trip tickets for you and your wife to Mexico City, plus reservations at the Casa Cantina Hotel for 1 month. An account has been opened in your name at the Banco del Alhambra to cover all your expenses up to $5,000. God bless you, and let me assure you, I do this only out of the goodness of your heart. From an unknown and forever anonymous admirer.
1: Well, if that don't beat all. Mexico. When are the tickets for?
3: Next Monday.
1: I could be packed and ready by then.
3: Martha! Wait, well, You're not thinking we can go.
4: Why ever not? You got all kinds of time coming to you at the P.O.
3: Oh, no, it isn't that, honey. I mean, well, how do we know this isn't some kind of a stunt? You know, a come-on. People just don't go around giving something away for nothing.
4: You have. Your whole life.
3: You want to go?
4: Yes, I do. But I'm not being offered it. It's you. George, dear, it's cold. You've worked hard your whole life. Never taken a vacation, used all your holiday times to do things for others. You deserve to get away where it's warm and sunny and exciting, and for once someone's doing something for you. It's not what I want to. I just think you ought to.
3: Oh. Well, honey, I just don't know. How do I know this is all, well, like the fellow says, on the up and up?
4: Well, why don't you let the people who got you into this check that out for you? Why not talk with Mr. Grady?
2: Well, it all checks out, Mr. Adams. Tickets okay. Mexico City reservations are paid in advance, guaranteed. An account has been opened in your name at the bank, so I guess you're on your way.
3: I don't know. Somehow, I don't like to accept something for nothing. Isn't that what this is?
4: You know, George, this is nice.
3: Yeah, beats walking a mail route for sure.
4: I thought I'd be scared, but I wasn't a bit. Even taking off. Oh, my, that was beautiful.
3: Yeah, and so are you.
4: Oh, just think. My first time ever in a plane, and I had to wait till I was a middle-aged old lady.
3: Oh, hush up now. You don't look a day older than when I married you.
4: That's so long ago. You just can't remember.
3: Oh, I remember. I remember. I won't ever forget. I was the luckiest guy in the world. Still am, Martha.
4: Just one person luckier. Me. Can't you just hardly wait to get to Mexico?
3: Yeah, darn right. I wonder.
4: What, dear?
3: I wonder if that old anonymous admirer might just turn up there and make himself anonymous.
4: Make himself what?
3: Well, you know, make himself known who he is. Maybe what he really wants.
5: Excuse me. Would you be Mr. and Mrs. Adams? George Adams?
4: That's right.
3: Well, I reckon now you know that we are. What can I do for you?
5: Oh, nothing for me. Just I'm here to do for you. I got a limousine outside. Take you to a hotel.
3: Oh, well, we were just going to get the bus in. That's all right.
5: Oh, no, sirs. No charge. No charge, Mr. Adams. Courtesy of the hotel. And you wouldn't want me to lose my job, would you?
4: Why, no, of course not. It's very kind of the hotel.
5: So I'll get your bags, and then you can just follow me. There, you just climb right in, ma'am.
4: Why, thank you.
3: What is it, Martha?
6: Just sit down, Mrs. Adams, and tell your husband to follow right in.
4: I'm all right, George. Better get in, dear.
3: Oh, just a minute, honey. You know, you don't sound right. Something.
6: Oh. Yeah, Mr. Adams. It's a gun. And Sal has one in your back. I think you better join us.
4: Do as he says, George, please.
3: Well, I don't have much druthers, do I? Who are you? My anonymous friend?
6: That's right. Only I won't be that much longer.
3: Hey, where are you taking us?
6: I'm taking you for a ride, Mr. Adams.
0: It was all too easy, wasn't it? In this cynical world of ours, I'm afraid nobody gets anything for nothing. Free, no strings attached. But what are the strings? And what could a good citizen USA possibly have in common with an obvious gangster? I'll return shortly with Act Two. Adams couldn't have known it, but on leaving the airport, the big, smoothly purring limousine, instead of turning southwest for the city, headed almost due north, deeper into the hills. In the fading light, passing an occasional policia before they left the airport proper, more than once, George Adams had the impulse to try to wave or shout to them. But each time, a terrified but sensible Martha laid a restraining hand on his arm.
6: Your wife is very wise.
3: You wouldn't risk using that gun with cops around.
6: Possibly not, although it does have a silencer. But even if you had tried to signal one of the fuzz, he wouldn't have seen you.
4: Why not?
6: You didn't notice on the way in. One-way glass, Mrs. Adams. You can only see out. And, don't get any fancy ideas of grabbing the gun, Mr. Adams. You couldn't get out of here without Sal opening up from outside.
3: I suppose the glass between us and the driver is bulletproof.
6: Yeah, it's all bulletproof.
3: What do you want with us, Mr. Anonymous, or whoever you are?
6: You don't recognize me?
4: Should we?
6: I used to get a lot of press coverage. A lot more than Mr. Good Citizen here. I was number one also, only not quite in the same class.
3: The mobsters. Falcone. Gino Falcone. Sure. The picture was always up on the bulletin board just a few years ago.
6: Bulletin board?
3: Yeah, at the post office.
6: Oh, yeah, that's right. I forgot you were with the department.
4: You have something to do with the post office, Mr. Falcone?
6: Not exactly. It's just that for a while there, I was a real celebrity, like your husband. One of the 10 most wanted. Right, Mr. Adams?
3: Yes, but I thought you were in Italy or somewhere.
6: Yeah. So are most people, I hope. Including Uncle Sam. Only I ain't anymore. I'm Gino Falcone. In Mexico, where the U.S. can't touch me. But, Mr. Adams, I got $2 million in cash waiting for me in the States. And I can't get to it. So that's where you come in.
3: I don't get you.
6: You will. Just as soon as we get where we're going, I'm going to tell you just how. Sure you won't join me?
3: No, thanks.
4: We don't drink.
6: Oh, yeah, that's right. I forgot. He's a Boy Scout. Well, here's looking at you. Okay, let's get down to cases. I want you to run a little errand for me.
3: I'm not getting mixed up in anything criminal.
6: No, who said it was?
3: Well, it has to do with you. It figures that way.
6: Listen, mister, don't make it hard on yourself or me. You're going to do just what I tell you, and I'm going to tell you why. Because either you run my little errand, or you and the missus here run out of time. I'll have the both of you dropped in Lake Tecaco for a little scuba diving party. Only you won't have no tanks or masks, just a couple of cement fins.
4: George, why don't you let Mr. Falcone tell us what he wants?
6: That's very sensible, lady. You just listen to your missus, George.
3: All right. Go ahead. I'm listening.
6: It ain't much, George. Just think of it as another mail route. Only this time, you ride first class all the way.
3: Where?
6: New York City.
3: What for?
6: You'll be given an address. You'll go to that address by yourself without getting in touch with no one. And you'll let yourself in with these keys. Only first of all, you're going to buy a crowbar.
3: Crowbar? What for if I have the keys?
6: That'll be for after you get in.
3: How can I walk into a building carrying a crowbar without anybody...
6: You'll shove it down your trouser leg. Hook it over your belt. You'll be a little stiff-legged, but you're only going up one flight of stairs anyway.
3: Look, this is all crazy.
6: Shut up and listen, punk.
4: Please, dear, let him finish.
6: He better. Now, once you get in, you go in the living room. The wall on your right-hand side, in the middle... is a place that sticks out a couple feet from floor to ceiling, like it used to be a fireplace, which it was. Only it's been closed up and plastered shut for years like it was just a wall, right?
3: If you say so.
6: There's one of them false fireplaces and mantels standing in front of it. Now take all the junk off the mantle and move the fireplace. It ain't all that heavy. Then you take the crowbar, and from about 2.5 feet above the floor down, you knock all the plaster out till you get to the wire lath. Rip that out, and you find 2 dark blue suitcases with combination locks. Bring them back to me. That's all there is to it.
3: Well, where's Martha going to be all this time?
6: Why, she and Sal going to be at the hotel. Sal will be with her to see that room service is sending up 2 meals 3 times a day. And we know you're doing what you're supposed to do and keeping your mouth shut. Otherwise...
3: Why, you...
6: Take it easy, cousin. Bring those bags back safe and sound, and you and the old lady can get started on the Mexican holiday just like you planned.
3: Well, what's in those 2 suitcases?
4: Why, George, you're not thinking. The money, of course. Why can't you get it yourself, Mr. Falcone?
6: Because a joker that used to be my best friend got me framed on a lousy income tax rap. The only way to beat it was to get out of the country, and fast. Now, even Italy was getting too hot for me. It looked like they might be able to extradite me, and besides, something else came up. Well, that don't matter now.
3: Are you really serious about all this?
6: Baby, I don't kid around. Never.
3: No, I mean, this apartment... What about whoever lives there?
6: She don't anymore.
4: She? Your wife?
6: No. My mother. She died.
3: Oh, I'm sorry.
6: So am I. The day I read the obituary, that was the same day I read about you. I knew I had to move fast, and I figured you was the answer, so I sent the letter.
3: Well, why me?
6: Cousin... You got any notion what most guys could do to get their hands on $2 million cash that can't be traced? Why, they'd slit their own mother's throats to get their hands on it.
3: Your kind of guy, sure.
6: Oh, don't kid yourself. Almost any Joe Blow. He'd run out on his wife, his kids, anything to be that rich. So when I found out my ma had died, knowing I couldn't take the chance on going there myself, I started figuring who I could send. And what it boiled down to was the one guy I knew I could trust all the way was Mr. Good Citizen USA.
3: Well, what about coming back through customs? Suppose they want those bags opened.
6: I'm going to tell you how much I trust you. I want to give you the combination. But they got false bottoms and you're going to have clothes on top. Only, they ain't going to open your bags.
3: Well, there's no way you can be sure of that.
6: Ooh, but the best. You think anyone's going to fuss over John Wayne's luggage or Hubert Humphrey or Billy Graham? Same way they ain't going to have a worry in the world about you as long as they know who you are.
3: Well, how would they know that?
6: Trust me to get that to the press. Number one citizen off for Mexico vacation.
4: They think it kind of strange. I mean, not even knowing us real well that... George would be going alone without me.
6: You left ahead of time from Nebraska, Mrs. Adams, so your husband could fly to New York for a secret conference on a new high position for the elections. Everything can be covered. You better believe it. Now, look, I'm playing for all the marbles here. I need that dough bad enough to risk anything. All right. That's enough talk. Let's get moving.
3: Martha?
4: You just do what has to be done, George. The Lord will provide like he always does.
3: Well, it just doesn't seem right, mister. Where'd all that money come from?
6: Why do you care? I mean, next to your missus there.
3: Yeah, I guess you're right. Okay, let's get it over with. Let's get those suitcases.
7: All right, Mr. Adams. You'll go down the back staircase and out to the rear. Your driver will be waiting for you. But get going.
3: Well, are you going down with me?
7: You kidding? Me and the missus will be here, nice and cozy, waiting for you to get back. What's to worry? It's a suite with 2 bedrooms.
3: Look, if you so much as...
7: You come on, Crumb. The lady should excuse me, but she ain't my type.
4: Don't worry about me, George. I'll be all right. Just get back as soon as you can.
3: Well, I have to be back on the flight they booked, honey. I'll see you then.
4: Bye, darling. Don't worry about me. God's with us.
3: Same as he was when he gave you to me. He won't take you away.
7: Okay, Adams, you got company to make sure you get on that plane. So don't break it up, man. You got as much riding on this as the rest of us. There. Queen of Spades. The unlucky lady. Now, I know you don't want that, Mrs. Adams. Hey. Hey, Mrs. Adams.
4: What, Sal?
7: I discarded. Nothing you want. Didn't you see?
4: I'm sorry, no. My thoughts were very far away. I was just thinking of George in New York. You discarded the Queen of Spades.
7: Yeah.
4: I think I'll take it. It's beginning to get dark here. I suppose it must be really dark there.
7: Yeah, 2 hours later, after dinner already. Well, you're going to discard?
4: Oh, yeah. Well, I have Jim.
7: Oh, no. Again? Oh, boy. What luck. It's a good thing we're playing for pennies.
4: I wish that was the game George was in. He must be at that apartment now.

0: How'd I ever get into this? Just like he said. I get this crowbar out of here. Get these things off the mantle. Now. See, now get the fireplace here. That's it. Now the crowbar. I hope this doesn't make too much noise.
1: Okay, just hold it right there. Don't even breathe. I've been waiting for someone like you.
2: In the strange apartment, poor George Adams finds his backbone turning to jelly with total guilt, while his stomach churns with the kind of terror that most of us, thank heaven, only feel in nightmares from which we gratefully awake. But George Adams is awake and is guilty, and this nightmare will not go away. I'll return shortly with Act Three. The crowbar in George's hands has already made two deep and devastating bites into the plaster wall. He stands, his arms raised for the third blow, the bar balanced in his hands, his eyes blinking against the powdered particles. Behind him is a presence, still only a voice, but in George's mind, a voice as chilling as the voice of conscience, or the voice of doom.
1: You heard me, buddy. I got you covered. Now you just keep your hands over your head like they are and drop that crowbar. All right, now just lean forward and put your hands high on the wall. Now, come on. Come on, move.
0: Like that?
1: What are you, a joker? You've never been frisked before? All right, okay. Okay, you're clean. You can put your arms down now and turn around. Who are you?
0: Who are you?
1: I'm asking the questions. This isn't your apartment. How'd you get in here?
0: Well, how did you...
1: I had a key.
0: So did I.
1: Where did you get your key?
0: Oh, I could ask you the same question.
1: Only you're not in the spot to force any answers. I am. This is my enforcer. Now, come on, who are you? You want me to make you take off your jacket, look through your wallet?
0: I guess at the point of a gun, I couldn't stop you. Okay. My name's George Adams.
1: You one of Falcone's boys?
0: I don't know what you mean.
1: All right, I'll spell it out. Who sent you here? Abruzzi?
0: No.
1: Louis Carlotta?
0: I never heard of him.
1: It couldn't have been. Was it Gino Falcone himself? Well, okay, don't bother to answer. Brother, that's a rocker. So he's alive.
0: Who?
1: Falcone. You know something? You're really a hard case.
0: Or what?
1: Or if you're not feeble-minded, you just might be... Say, wait a minute. Maybe we should get off this merry-go-round. Just start over. My name is John McCarthy, Federal Bureau of Investigation. Here, my identification.
0: Is this for real, Mr. McCarthy?
1: What are you, putting me on? What else do you want, my fingerprints?
0: No, it's just... Well, I never saw an identification card or anything from an FBI man before. I never even saw an FBI man before.
1: I don't know. I never bumped into anything like you before either. You think we can talk now?
0: Well, sure. Anything you want to know.
1: Okay. Suppose we start with just what you're doing with a crowbar in an apartment that doesn't belong to you, knocking down the walls. I knew your face was familiar. Sure, sure. I read about you in the paper. So that's how you got here.
0: Yeah, but what I don't understand is how you...
1: How I got here?
0: Uh-huh.
1: Well, when Mrs. Fortaleone was dying, she called my mom. They've known each other most of their lives, and she was all alone and turned to her best friend. Mom asked me to go over with her, but we were too late. Well, she asked for Gino just before she died. I figured he didn't get here in time for her, but he might in time for me.
0: To arrest him?
1: To kill him. I took a blood oath to get even with that lousy murdering skunk.
0: Why?
1: He was once my best friend, see? We grew up together on the Lower East Side. Me, Gino, and Frankie.
0: Frankie?
1: My kid brother. We used to live in the same tenement. The McCarthys and the Portoglionis.
0: Look, I don't understand who these Portoglionis are.
1: Well, didn't you notice the name on the mailbox downstairs?
0: Well, I didn't look. I just had the apartment number.
1: Well, that's Gino's family name. When we were around 15, his father died and his mother married again, a bum named Falcone. He walked out on her in a couple of years, but not before he'd stolen her blind and settled Gino into being a sneak thief and then into the numbers and then prostitution, drugs, finally to tie in with the mob. Well, that's okay. That ended a friendship. But what a man does is his own business. Only he didn't have to drag Frankie down in the muck with him.
0: Well, how did Gino manage to do that?
1: We were just tough kids. Like you had to be in our neighborhood. Gino was the toughest, see? We all sort of looked up to him because he was smart, too, see? But Frankie worshipped him. Gino could do no wrong. Yeah, he steered Frankie wrong, all right. It's too bad he isn't still around to see it.
0: He died?
1: He died.
0: How?
1: I shot him.
0: What?
1: I killed my own brother.
0: How could you?
1: Well, you don't think I did it deliberately, do you?
0: Then how? How did you?
1: When we went to pick up Gino on the income tax rap, Frankie was one of the jerks who tried to protect him while he slipped away and left them all holding the bag. Frankie's thanks from Gino was a bullet in the gut. And it had to be my bullet.
0: Oh. I don't know what to say, Mr. McCarthy.
1: There's nothing to say. There's no words. Just this. I got a special bullet waiting for Gino. Now I know where to find him. And at last I can deliver it personally.
0: No.
1: What do you mean, no?
0: You're not going to find out from me how to get to him.
1: What side of the law are you on?
0: I always thought that would be easy to answer, but now, as long as there's any danger to Martha, there's only one law I'm going to follow. Anything that protects her.
1: Suppose I arrest you right now and you don't get back with the money. Then what do you do?
0: You wouldn't do that, Mr. McCarthy. You lost a brother. It wasn't your fault, but it was your hand that killed him. You going to force me to do that to my wife?
1: I'll tell you what. First off, let's you and me find out if the money's there. And then we'll talk. So go ahead. You get busy with that crowbar.
0: Okay.
1: So, the suitcases were there, all right.
0: Yeah.
1: All right, now let's see what's in them, huh? You know how to open these?
0: Well, he had to give me the combination so I could pack some clothes in them in case customs made me open them.
1: Well, let's get them open.
0: Just give me a minute here. Let's see, 13 right, 8 left, 24 forward. Yeah, that's it there. Oh, it's empty.
1: Let's have a look. No. No, no, there's a false bottom.
0: Here.
1: Yeah. There it is. Well, how do you like the looks of that?
0: Oh, I never saw $1,000 bill before.
1: Or $1 million in cold cash. We'll check, but I think we can take it for granted the other bag holds the same. Now, where do we go from here?
0: I know where I go.
1: You be careful with that, Mr. Adams. You're not used to handling guns.
0: No, I'm handling this one until I get my wife away, safe from the danger she's in.
1: Now, let's be sensible, Mr. Adams. You're not going to start shooting. And the government has no intention of jeopardizing a citizen's safety, especially our number one citizen. I'll tell you what.
0: Yeah?
1: Let's make a deal.
0: A deal? What kind of a deal?
1: Your plane doesn't leave till tomorrow morning. You open the other suitcase, and you let me have it overnight.
0: Oh, no.
1: I'm not going to do anything with the money except have it marked.
0: Oh, no. Then Falcone would know.
1: I can assure you, no one but the Bureau could possibly know. At least we'll have a way of tracing him after you're out of the picture.
0: What? I don't know. How can I trust you?
1: How can you do anything else? I hate to point it out to you, Mr. Adams, but we are now at a point that is known by many names, but which in this case can be called the Mexican standoff. If you don't trust me and the law, who else can you trust?
0: Thank heaven. I thought you'd never get here.
1: Just relax, George, relax. I had to wait till the reporters were through with you.
0: Is the money still there?
1: Trust me. And covered up with a nice selection of summer suits for a Mexican vacation. Now, I heard your plane called, so long and good luck.
0: I want to thank you, Mac. And once I get Martha out of this, I hope you nail him.
1: Don't you worry. This is the one that won't get away.
0: How do you mean?
1: Vamos, amigo. Your plane's about to take off. Hasta la vista.
3: You wanted something, Mr. Adams?
0: Yeah. We're not heading for the city. Where are you taking me, Sal?
3: To deliver the money to Mr. Falcone.
0: Well, where's my wife?
3: Like I told you. She's waiting for you. Why don't you do just the same?
0: What?
3: Wait. It'll all be laid out for you when the time comes.
4: Well, it all seems to be here. You had no trouble.
0: I just followed instructions.
4: Pretty good hiding place, huh?
5: Why not a bank, a safe deposit box?
4: No, Mrs. Adams, no chance. Big Brother government knew every step I made, except this one.
0: All right, now, I did what you wanted. I brought you what you sent me for. Now, can Martha and I go?
4: You anxious for that gay Mexican holiday?
0: I don't want any holiday at your expense.
4: Now, look, I never go back on my word. Only now, I can promise you both a much longer one to share together.
0: Now, you put that gun away or I'll take it away from you.
4: I don't think you'd make it.
5: George, don't.
0: Don't you see? If he doesn't do it, he'll have one of his gunsels take care of us. Now, run, Martha. I won't let him get away with it.
1: Are you all right, George?
0: Mac, what are you doing here?
1: Marines have landed courtesy jet military plane that beat you here by a couple of hours. And a beeper the FBI built into one of the suitcase handles.
0: Oh, but you promised.
1: Now, I asked you to trust me. Now, there's a difference. Come on, George, face it. I knew, even if you didn't, the moment you gave Gino the money, you were as good as dead. And your wife.
0: Martha!
1: No, she's fine, she's fine. And so are you. Bullet creased your skull. You'll have a headache, but you'll live.
0: Oh, and Gino?
1: Gino died rather suddenly from lead poisoning. Probably the best way out. He left enough money to cover his back taxes, and he won't cost the government a wasted bundle and a long trial.
0: Well, I suppose you're glad you had your revenge, Mac. You finally used that bullet, huh?
1: No. I'm kind of lucky, come right down to it. Mexican police fired such a barrage, I'll never know what bullet killed him. But forget about me. Let's get you to Martha so you can enjoy that vacation.
0: I wouldn't touch a penny of Gino's dirty money.
1: Well, that's up to you. As it happens, you won't have to. Remember your wanted poster? There was a $10,000 reward for information leading to Gino's capture. Well, that's all yours. You can still have that Mexican adventure Martha wants so much. Only this time, it'll be on the U.S. government.
2: So all is well that ends well. And this could hardly have ended better. Extradition is a tangled web. And so many crooks use it to entangle legitimate government prosecution against them. This time, the spider was caught in his own sticky web. I'll be back shortly. So Martha and George did have their Mexican vacation after all. The money credited to the bank account in their name by Gino was covered by the reward, and the plane fares and every incidental expense except one, the trip to New York and back to pick up the suitcases and the money. That was an expense that Martha refused to allow George to defray. It had cost both of them enough in anguish and suspense so that neither of them should have to pay for it in money as well, which I wouldn't argue against. Would you? Our cast included Joe Silver, Catherine Byers, Robert Dryden, and Sam Gray. The entire production was under the direction of Hyman Brown. Radio Mystery Theater was sponsored in part by Greyhound Package Express and Buick Motor Division.
6: This is E.G. Marshall inviting you to return to our Mystery Theater for another adventure in the macabre. Until next time, pleasant dreams.

0: Welcome. I'm E.G. Marshall, host for certain dark and mysterious ceremonies that are celebrated regularly at this time and place. Why do we do it? Why do we teach children certain proverbs or maxims, or give them various bits of cautionary wisdom, which in actual practice prove at worst to be false and at best irrelevant? For instance, we say, all the world loves a lover. Really? Half the people in his own hometown were out to kill Romeo. And how many friends did Don Juan have? The truth is, being a lover can turn out to be the most hazardous occupation of them all.
1: Oh, my darling.
2: I beg your pardon.
1: My beloved.
2: You must be making a mistake.
1: It's no mistake. No mistake. I love you.
2: I've never seen you before in my life.
1: I adore you.
2: Please, this is a public place. People are staring.
1: Oh, hold me.
2: Now, look, lady.
1: Oh, kiss me.
2: I don't even know you.
1: Love me. Love me. Or I'll kill you.
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0: Why are so many love stories written? Well, writers love them. A writer doesn't have to prove or justify anything as far as love is concerned. His characters fall in love because he commands them to. For any reason or for no reason. And isn't that also the way it is in what we are pleased to call real life? Look at some of the romantic combinations of your own acquaintance. Can you figure them out? Why do people fall in love? Here, we deal in answers. And so, we're about to meet Professor Albert Morrison.
1: It's 2 in the morning. I know it is 2 a.m., even though there is no clock in the room. And they've taken my wristwatch from me. There was nothing malicious about that. Evidently, they fear I could break the crystal and do myself some injury. Of course, I could ring for the orderly, and he would tell me. The big heavy one, Joe, he's on tonight. And for all that he looks like a gorilla, he's really very kind and gentle. But I don't have to ask anyone. I can see the sky. And I can tell by the location of Cassiopeia. You see, I can center the whole constellation between the 2 middle bars of the window. Well, it doesn't really matter what time it is. I don't think I'll be going anywhere. But the fact is, I am right about the time because I hear Joe outside with my 2 o'clock medication.
2: You asleep, Doc?
3: No.
2: I got your pill. I swiped some grape juice for you.
3: Thanks, Joe.
2: You know, you're supposed to drink it with water, but I know how much you like grape juice.
3: You're very kind, Joe.
2: I think you're getting a bum deal. You know, after all, what'd you do? You killed a dame. Well, so what? One less dame in the world. Who's going to miss her, huh? Doc?
3: Yes, Joe?
2: I quit fighting City Hall.
3: City Hall?
2: Yeah, the wheels. You know, the establishment. Ah, you know what I mean. Look, they want to think you're nuts. Okay, leave them. Go along. Play ball. Then they'll say, oh, well, we got to give him therapy and return him as a useful member of society. You follow that?
3: Yes, I think so.
2: And so you play the game with him for a year or 2 years. Yeah, just to make it look good. You follow that, huh? And before you know it, you're free. You're out of here. And it's like nothing ever happened. And believe me, Doc, in your whole life, nobody's ever going to give you a better chunk of advice.
3: Thank you, Joe.
2: Now, tomorrow, I got it through the grapevine. You're getting a new doctor.
3: I hadn't heard that.
2: Yeah. Somebody who wrote a couple of books. And so she's suddenly a hot property.
3: She?
2: Yeah, Dane. So, she'll be out to score pints. So just lead her along, you know? Leave her find out you ain't with us.
3: Look, Joe, I can't play a role. The truth is
2: that... Truth. Ugh. That's the trouble with you educated guys. You worry about the truth.
1: A new doctor. Why am I being given a new doctor? And a woman doctor. I don't like this. I was feeling very comfortable with Dr. Rader. Is that why we're changing doctors? Because I'm comfortable? Oh, listen to me. I'm becoming paranoid. Actually developing a persecution complex. These people are only doing what has to be done. After all, according to the circumstantial evidence... But why a new doctor? And why a woman? What kind of game is she going to play with me?
3: I've already told the entire story, Dr. Mallow.
4: I know you have, Dr. Morrison. It does seem odd that we call each other doctor.
3: I have a PhD in astronomy. I don't insist on being called doctor.
4: Nor do I.
3: But since I am the patient, it is altogether fitting that I call you doctor.
4: You are the patient, and I... And the doctor. Why? Because these are the roles that have been assigned to us by society. Who knows? It is entirely possible that I shall be helped more than you by our sessions.
3: I see. A brand new technique.
4: Why do you say that?
3: Oh, I've become an authority on psychiatrists. We have the austere ones, the friendly ones, the clinical ones, and now, you.
4: How do you classify me?
3: Well, you seem to be a we're both in this thing together type.
4: Well, we both are. Tell me, what happened?
3: Doctor, why do you persist? Why do all of you persevere in this pathetic little game?
4: I'm not aware that it's a game.
3: I was under the impression that absolute truth between doctor and patient is the cornerstone to any success in this type of relationship.
4: I am new to this case. I have no preconceived...
3: You're saying you know nothing about me?
4: Nothing.
3: Am I to assume that you never have read the papers, looked at a news program?
4: The news media can only examine the skin of the orange. What lies beneath is beyond their capabilities.
3: I see. We have here a phrase maker.
4: It's the truth.
3: Therefore, you intend to peel me as if I were an orange, to reveal my hidden juices.
4: With your help.
3: Doctor, why aren't you honest? Why doesn't everybody come clean? You're out to prove I'm crazy, and you know it. We'll play the game. But I'm sane, Doctor. I am as sane as you are.
4: You could be making a self-damaging statement.
3: You know, you're very soft and very gentle, with just a touch of wry humor, very much like Dorothy was. Same blonde hair.
4: Dorothy.
3: Is it possible? Are they that diabolical?
4: Who is Dorothy?
3: My wife. She was my wife. She died 5 years ago. She was the only woman I ever loved.
4: And I remind you of Dorothy.
3: In many ways. So they have found what they think is a psychological softening up process. They'll expose me to you. It won't work. I'm sane.
4: Tell me what happened.
3: For the 987th time, I was in the Logan cafeteria in the faculty administration building when a woman I had never seen before in my life threw herself at me.
4: Don't just tell it. Try to relive it. Try to reveal to me what it looked like, felt like.
3: All right. It passes the time. I have already said I was in the Logan cafeteria. I generally don't eat there, but on Fridays they have New England clam chowder. So I bought myself a bowl and I found a quiet table and I was enjoying my clam chowder. It was thick with large, succulent clam chunks. God was in his heaven and all was right with the world when suddenly she hurled herself at me, knocking the clam chowder to the floor in the process. I remember I said, "Madam, please," but she threw her arms around me, began to cover my face, mouth with kisses. "Please, madam, please."
5: Oh, I love you. I love you.
3: You must be making a mistake.

0: me.
1: Please, will you excuse me?
0: I adore you.
1: Excuse me. Somehow I broke away from her. I ran to the door into the street. I ran all the way across the campus. I didn't stop running till I came to my apartment. When I arrived there, the phone was already ringing. Hello?
2: Orison. Orison, this is Clemens.
1: Yes?
2: Clemens. Jim Clemens. President Clemens.
1: Oh, yes. Yes, sir.
2: Get over here to my office at once.
1: Jim? Mr. Clemens. President Clemens, sir. Oh, boy.
3: Well, Doctor, when the president of the university says, get over here, you get over there. And I did. And he was loaded for bear. He harangued me for 10 solid minutes before I could get a word in edgewise. And when I finally did, he refused to believe it.
4: You expect me to believe that?
3: It's the truth.
4: Now, I warn you, Al, don't insult my intelligence. I know how you feel about me. I know how you all do. I got the job because I know how to raise money, not because of any intellectual brilliance. Now, you look down on me, but don't you think you can take me in with a story like that?
3: I haven't told you a story. I said I never saw that woman before in my life.
4: Well, that's a one-sentence story, and it is a lie.
3: I was sitting there minding my own business, enjoying my clam chowder when this woman attacked me.
4: Okay. I expect trouble with my political science people, with my arts people. But you fellows, you astronomers, you never bothered anybody.
3: That's not true. Galileo and Copernicus presented the authorities with a great deal of trouble.
4: I mean in 400 years. Oh, Al, help me out.
3: What are you talking about?
4: Her name. It's Maria Chapuchin. She's an exchange professor. She's considered the leading poet of her country. She's delicate, ethereal, shy.
3: Clem, are you serious?
4: You attacked her.
3: 100 people in that cafeteria saw her attack me.
4: Not quite. She passed by your table and you... You seized her.
3: Why?
4: Because you're crazy. No, you're not crazy. You're mentally unbalanced. You're having a nervous breakdown.
3: I can't believe what you're saying.
4: Well, the exchange program between our country and hers, well, a lot of people don't want it to work. We can't have any scandal. You see, they love her back home. If you can't come off as a nut, we'll have an international incident on our hands.
3: I don't care.
4: The government wants us to preserve her reputation at all costs.
3: How about my reputation?
4: Yeah. We must all make sacrifices.
3: We? What sacrifices are you going to make?
4: You need a new telescope as the observatory? We can get a government grant.
3: The answer's no.
4: Albert.
3: That woman is crazy. That's the kindest word I can think of to describe her. She threw herself at me for no reason at all.
4: Think it over. Think of what's at stake.
3: All right, what is at stake?
4: Many things. For one, the foreign policy of our country. For another, peaceful relations with one of the most powerful nations in the world. But, most important, I would say, your job. Now, Albert, will you think about it?
5: It's always something to think about when the boss puts the proposition in just that light. Well, here we have Albert Morrison, a quiet, retiring professor of astronomy, locked up in an institution for the criminally disturbed, recounting the story of how he got there. So far, he seems more sinned against than sinning, but you know by now that you never get the full story in the first act. And I shall return shortly with the second.

0: was, minding my own business, when this beautiful blonde threw her arms around my neck and started making passionate love to me. I tell you, I never saw her before in my life. This is the story that Albert Morrison, an astronomy professor, is telling Dr. Florence Mallow, a psychiatrist, in a state institution for the criminally disturbed. How did things get this far?
1: You insist you never saw Maria Chapuchin before.
2: It's true, Doctor.
1: But you changed your story. I have it here.
2: I know. That's a lie.
1: This affidavit of yours is a lie.
2: Yes.
1: Why did you sign it?
2: They brainwashed me.
1: Are you serious?
2: Doctor, what do you think brainwashing is? Weeks,

0: A physical and mental torture until at last the exhausted and ravaged psyche collapses? No, it can be done in an hour, even less, by playing on what a man believes in. Honor, duty, responsibility. That's what he convinced me of, finally. Don't threaten me, Clem. Before you fire me, I'll quit.
1: Albert, please. Now, I wouldn't do that, but there are times... Look, Albert. A man has to make sacrifices for his country. The more peaceful contacts we can have with her country, the better for our economy. Albert, it is the policy of our government, our democratically elected government has chosen in relation to her country. And who are you to sabotage relations between us and them? Especially since you believe in peace. This stubbornness of yours could cost friends of yours their jobs. Now you must help us.
0: All right, Clem, let's make sure we understand each other.
1: We do.
0: I was minding my own business, and she simply attacked me. Now, that's what happened, isn't it?
1: Yes, sir.
0: Absolutely. But for public consumption, and for reasons that we understand, we're saying that I was the aggressor.
1: Precisely. Now, just sign this affidavit that you've been feeling psychologically disturbed for quite a while, and you request psychiatric help.
0: I still don't know if I'm doing the right thing.
1: Albert... We are in your hands. You must save us.
0: All right. Well, when do I have to go to the nut house?
1: Oh, please, Albert. It's a sanitarium.
0: When?
1: Now, I suppose. I mean, why wait?
0: Well, I have some things to take care of. Papers I want to finish. I'd like to work on them tonight. Could I go in the morning?
1: Absolutely.
0: All right, Clem. Goodbye.
1: Albert, I know how you feel. But believe me. One day, we'll both look back on this, and we're going to laugh.
2: And that's why you signed this affidavit.
0: Yes.
2: Very well. You returned to your apartment. What did you do?
0: I put some things in order. I wrote another chapter in my book, and then...
2: Yes?
0: Then the bell rang. I opened the door.
2: And she was standing there.
0: Yes. She was standing there.
3: Oh, my beloved.
0: Oh, no. Please, I'm busy.
3: Why, my beloved, do you spurn me? Reject me?
0: Just a minute. Let me close this door. Very well. We have no audience like the one in the cafeteria. You have no one to play to.
3: Play?
0: What is this act all about?
3: Oh, I love you.
0: You've never seen me before. Admit that.
3: I love you.
0: Look, I understand that you are the great love poet. Poetess, back in your own country. Now, what are you out to do? Get some publicity?
3: I love you.
0: That needle is stuck.
3: I adore you.
0: Why me? I have 10-15 years on you. What do you want from me?
3: I worship you.
0: Fine. Let it be the way you say. Love, adore, worship. Let's assume that you fell in love with me at first sight. That happens. But I didn't fall in love with you.
3: Take me.
0: I don't want you. You understand? I don't want any woman. The memory of my wife is enough for me.
3: I must have you.
0: You speak English. Don't you understand it?
3: I will have you.
0: I don't want to be impolite, but I must ask you to leave.
3: I shall never leave you.
0: Please.
3: I was born to love you.
0: Can't I make you understand?
3: It is the will of the gods that I love you. I shall not disobey them.
0: What gods?
3: The gods. Can't you hear them?
0: No.
3: The gods are speaking. Fulfill your destiny. Love each other.
0: Are you sure you're not writing a poem?
3: We must not. We cannot. We shall not defy the gods. Take me in your arms.
0: Please, don't force me to do
3: something. There's another woman.
0: There was another woman.
3: She must step aside to give you up.
0: She is dead.
3: She claims you still. She must give way.
0: Whether she does or she doesn't, Mr. Putin, quite frankly, I am not interested in you that way.
3: No other woman shall have you.
0: No other woman does have me.
3: Dead or alive, she shall give you up.
0: Let me call you a cab and you can go home.
3: This is my home.
0: Now, just hold on.
3: You are my home. Isn't that what the goddess Isis declared to Ra, the immortal lord of all creation?
0: I wouldn't know.
3: Obey the gods and love me.
0: Now, look, I am very sorry, but I just can't...
3: But you must. You must love me. No other woman can have you. I'll kill you first.
0: Now, just hold on a minute.
3: I must kill you. It's the will of the gods.
0: That pistol of yours is small, but it can certainly do the job, so don't point it at me.
3: Say you love me.
0: I really can't do that.
3: Then die.
0: No, you don't. Now, you let... Go of that thing, you idiot.
3: I must kill you.
0: Let go. She fired at me and missed. We struggled. I tried to get the gun away from her, but she was stronger than she looked. It went off, and the bullet went right into her heart. She was dead.
2: And that's your story.
0: You don't believe a word of it.
2: I neither believe nor disbelieve it. We have here the task of reconstructing the past. And what is the past? A series of memories that fade and become distorted with time.
0: I don't doubt it. However, the net result of everything you'll discover is that I am a psychotic killer.
2: That is one conclusion. There are others, an infinite number of others.
0: According to the district attorney, she came to my apartment to seek justice. I had betrayed her love, her trust. I had used her, and then callously flung her aside. She confronted me, and I killed her.
2: That's one story.
0: Now, it would be better for international relations if I were a psychotic rather than a deliberate seducer. Therefore, that's the verdict you folks have to come up with.
2: I want your side of the story.
0: I just told it to you.
2: No, you just showed me this orange. What's under the skin?
0: Nothing.
2: What are you holding back?
0: Nothing.
2: Then how do you account for her behavior?
0: I'm not supposed to account for it. The woman was psychotic.
2: Maria Alexandrovna Chiputin, 30 years old, one of the foremost poets of her country. She deals in strong modern images.
0: I wouldn't know anything about that.
2: She was a leader in the movement away from classicism. Her ideas are crisp, current, contemporary. They sparkle with the latest slang, the burst of youthful ideas. Now, how do you account for what she said to you? It is the will of the gods that I love you. I shall not disobey them. And the gods are speaking. Fulfill your destiny. Love each other.
0: She could have been writing a poem.
2: She was not writing a poem, because that is not the kind of poetry she writes. She doesn't write about the ancient gods. It is a completely foreign idiom to her.
0: I can't help it. That's what she said.
2: But why?
0: I don't know.
2: Please, Albert, think.
0: Look, I'm tired. Tired, I'm fed up. I can't fight it anymore. I'm crazy, okay?
2: No, it is not okay.
0: Now, let me tell you what really took place. You see, we happened to meet on the campus grounds one night. And it was just one of those things. I thought she just wanted a lark the way I did.
2: Yes.
0: And she took it seriously. She was a very emotional girl. Then when I said all affairs must one day come to an end, well, she made quite a scene. She actually confronted me in public. Well, the way 100 witnesses can tell you. She was becoming more trouble than she was worth. And so I simply lost my temper one night, and in a fit of uncontrollable rage, I shot her.
2: For over a month, you have told an entire battery of police officers and psychiatrists one story. One straight, simple, uncomplicated story. And that story insists that she was the aggressor. That you didn't even know her. That she came to your apartment and you were forced to kill her in self-defense. Am I stating the case?
0: Yes.
2: And now suddenly, we have a complete turnaround. You admit you seduced her. Why? Why have you changed your story?
0: I suddenly decided to tell the truth.
2: Is it the truth?
0: What do you people want? I tell you finally the story you want to hear. The story that will be best for all concerned, and it still doesn't make you happy.
2: I want the truth.
0: What's important about the truth?
2: Without it, all of us will be lost. Now, why did you change your story so abruptly? Why?
0: Why? I can't tell you now, Doctor, not now. Don't ask me to tell you now, because you won't believe it. How can you? I can hardly believe it myself. I've changed my story because I've fallen in love with you. Oh, I know patients think they're in love with their doctors, but I know. You're Dorothy. Dorothy, in every tone of your voice and every light that shines in your eyes. Dorothy, in your smile. Dorothy, in the way you hold your head. You're Dorothy, come back to me again. Dorothy, reborn.
2: Why have you changed your story, Albert?
0: Because I'm ready to play the game.
4: Dame Joe advised me to play. I'll let you cure me, Florence. I'll let you nurse my sick mind back to health. And then I'll declare my love for you.
5: Hey, it's breakfast time, Professor.
6: Wonderful, Joe. I'm hungry.
5: Hey, way to go, Professor. Knock them all off. Minerals, vitamins, proteins, the whole joint's talking about you and that Dr. Mallow.
6: Oh, what are they saying?
5: Positive results, pal. You are now listed as a cooperative patient. You sleep good, you eat good.
6: I feel good.
7: Hey, Doc, keep it up. I mean, look. I see you finally took my advice.
6: I don't know what you're talking about.
5: That's the ticket. Dummy up. Don't admit nothing, not even to me. But just string her along, and you can be out of this joint by Christmas. And Doc, she ain't a bad-looking dame. And the grapevine says she goes for you.
2: What was there in your behavior that could have inspired her?
6: I don't know.
2: Albert, I thought we agreed never to use that phrase. Instead, we would pause, think, and try to come up with an answer. Obviously, you were doing something to her.
6: Yes.
2: Something in your manner incited her to...
6: Yes.
2: Well, think.
6: No. No, I better not say this.
2: Say anything that comes into your mind. No matter how silly it may seem to be.
6: Well, it's not something that was altogether of my doing. Perhaps another agency was at work here.
2: What other agency?
6: She spoke of the immortal gods. You remember she said she was following the will of the gods?
2: The gods. But we are modern, rational people.
6: I'm only telling you what exists in my mind.
2: Well, enough. For today, Albert.
6: I'm not tired.
2: Perhaps not. But I am.
6: Yes, I can see that you're tired, my darling. And it's because we are no longer patient and doctor, but lovers. Lovers. Not one word of love has been spoken between us, but each of us knows how we feel. And soon, my darling Dorothy. I mean Florence. I can trust you with the answer. Because, you see, my dearest, I know the answer now. I know now why that woman threw herself at me. I know why she had to kill me. And very soon you'll love me enough so that you'll believe me.
0: Very well. What does he know? Does he really know why poor Maria actually threw herself at him? If he does, he knows more than we do, and even more than she did. Well, all knowledge is usually revealed in the third act, and I shall return shortly.

0: There are many aspects of love, and at this time, we deal with love not as a sweet, sublime, satisfying emotion, but as a violent, destructive force that brings sorrow and death. We can't help these things. It's how matters work out for some people, and how it has worked out so far for Professor Albert Morrison.
1: Suddenly, it all falls into place. It's remarkable how so many discoveries occur in a sudden flash of insight. We stagger and stumble in the dark, and without warning, the white-hot idea illumines every nook and cranny of our consciousness. I know why that Maria became infatuated. No, not infatuated, fell in love. Not even fell in love, but was consumed. I know. There's only one answer. And it was so obvious. All the time I was wearing the sweater. Dorothy's sweater. Dorothy, even in death, you'll be the one to save me. Remember that sweater, Dorothy? Remember, it was my birthday. I hurried home because your gift was always sure to be something wild and wonderful.
2: Happy birthday, darling.
1: What is that?
2: What do you think? It's a sweater.
1: Well, I know it's a sweater, Dorothy, darling, but what is that all over it?
2: Egyptian designs.
1: Why?
2: Well, because they're bold and colorful and exciting.
1: Why, I'd look like a walking tomb with all these pictures and lines.
2: Oh, you don't like it.
1: I love it.
2: Well, darling, it's just that you always dress so conservatively.
1: And you're about to change my entire image.
2: I'll tell you where I got the idea. See, I was in the library and browsing through a beautiful book of ancient Egyptian culture, and there were these fantastic designs.
1: Well, they're fantastic, all right.
2: Now, this central figure, this woman, she is the goddess Isis.
1: Really?
2: The goddess of love. She exists in practically all pagan mythology. And you see these little birds?
1: Mm-hmm.
2: And these squiggles that look like snakes and, well, everything. Well, it's a message.
1: You mean this says something?
2: Oh, yes. These aren't just any wild colors and pictures woven into your sweater. They say something definite and very interesting.
1: Well?
2: Well, you see, the translation was printed right next to the design, and it says, Memnon, an Egyptian noble of Memphis, joined the Greek general Phistos of Sparta in a war against the Scythians.
1: Who were the Scythians?
2: Oh, a warrior people who lived in what is now the Balkans, parts of Russia. Anyhow, our hero Memnon asked his patron goddess Isis for a charm which would protect them against the wild Scythian warrior women. Isis did reply, Weave my charm into your battle shields, and the wild Scythian women shall fall madly in love with your men. And thus...
1: That's what it says?
2: Yes, darling. You can read it for yourself.
1: The idea was that the Scythian warrior women would fall in love with Memnon's soldiers?
2: And thus be conquered.
1: They would just see this design on the shield.
2: That's all. That would do it.
1: Scythia. Scythia. Well, I better not wear this sweater when there are any Russian women around.
2: You never know about these ancient charms and things. Maybe you better not.
1: If you want the truth, I didn't wear it at all. I was too self-conscious to be seen in it. So I would make excuses. The occasion was too formal for a sweater, or the weather was too warm. Darling Dorothy, she understood, but she never took me to task. I always intended to wear the sweater. A few months after my birthday, she died. She left me. I must make Florence believe the story. Florence is so much like Dorothy. And Dorothy always believed me.
3: I see you ain't touched your breakfast this morning, Doc.
1: I'm not hungry.
3: Hey, you ain't going back to being nervous again, are you, Doc?
1: No. It's just that this is going to be an important day for me, Joe.
3: Well, you're doing fine, Doc. Yeah, you got this rap as good as beat, you know.
1: Today is the day that I must tell something very vital to Dr. Mallow.
3: Oh, no sweat, Doc. You know, you can feed that chick anything you want. You know, she dates you.
1: Joe,
3: huh? Could
1: you do something for me?
3: Just name it, Doc.
1: Look, as soon as you can, could you get over to my apartment? I don't have the key.
3: Oh, I know where to keep your things. I can swipe it.
1: Look, I have a sweater there with long sleeves. It's blue, red, and black, and yellow.
3: Oh, hey, man.
1: With Egyptian-looking designs on it. Now, could you bring it here?
3: Doc, it's done.
1: I know it's hard to believe, Florence, but it's the truth.
4: And so you insist that this charm of the goddess is what made Maria Tipuchin throw herself at you?
1: Yes, it has to be the answer.
4: Why?
1: What other answer is possible? I know I never encouraged her in any way.
4: In any way that you are aware of?
1: She is the one who spoke about the goddess Isis.
4: No, you are the one who said she spoke about it. I have only your word for that conversation.
1: Florence, do you doubt my word? I thought you cared for me.
4: I do care for you, Albert.
1: How do you care for me? The way a doctor cares for a patient?
4: Yes.
1: Or the way a woman cares for a man?
4: My personal emotions are not at issue here.
1: Oh, they are. They are. I thought you were in love with me.
4: Why?
1: Because I'm in love with you.
4: Oh.
1: Is that all you can say? Oh?
4: Albert, I do care for you.
1: And I just asked you how.
4: I don't want to go into that. Not now.
1: Why not now?
4: Because it's too premature.
1: If we're in love, we're in love.
4: How do you know you are in love with me?
1: Love is something you know. You just know.
4: On the other hand, you can still be in love with Dorothy. You think I am Dorothy.
1: I know you are not Dorothy.
4: Well, I'm enough like her.
1: I'm in love with you.
4: Now, getting back to the goddess, Isis, and the sweater.
1: I was wearing the sweater that day in the cafeteria.
4: But why? You said you never wore it.
1: I can prove it. There were witnesses. They would testify to the fact that I wore a crazy-looking sweater. Show it to them. They'll recognize
4: it. But why did you wear it that day?
1: Because it was my birthday. And I couldn't stop thinking about Dorothy. I felt I had to be close to her. And so I wore the sweater that she had made with her own hands.
4: And there, in the cafeteria, Maria Tipuchin saw the design.
1: Maria Tipuchin was, obviously, a descendant of those Scythian warrior women.
4: But we can't prove that she could read Egyptian picture writing.
1: She didn't have to read it. Her ancestors couldn't read it either. It was the power of the goddess Isis that commanded them.
4: How can you, a man of the 20th century, a doctor of philosophy, an astronomer, a scientist...
1: I'm only telling you what happened.
4: Where is the sweater now, Albert?
1: In my apartment. I sent Joe to bring it. You'll see, you'll read the charm. You'll see how authentic it is. I tell you, Maria did talk about the goddess Isis. I don't care if she was modern. The goddess Isis possessed her soul through that charm. She lost her will, her reason.
4: I can prove to you that what you are saying is nonsense. That there's nothing to it.
1: How?
4: Come in.
5: Oh, I'm sorry. I thought the session was over, Dr. Mallow.
4: What do you have in that bag, Joe?
1: It's all right, Joe. Just leave it here. Thanks.
4: And now, please, excuse us.
5: Yes, ma'am.
4: I said I would prove to you that this is nonsense. Now, put on the sweater.
1: But how will that prove
4: just
1: any...
4: do as I tell you. I'll explain later.
1: You're the doctor.
4: All right, now. Let me tell you why your theory holds no water at all. I deliberately neglected to say something when you told me your story about Isis. Albert, if it's true, then why? Why don't I...
1: Florence?
4: Why?
1: Florence, is something wrong?
4: Oh, Albert. Oh, my darling. Oh, my beloved.
1: Florence.
4: Come to my arms.
1: Florence, what do you say?
4: I adore you. I love you. Tell me that you love me.
1: Yes, yes, yes, I love you. I
4: do
1: love you.
4: Oh, embrace me. Kiss me.
1: Oh, Dorothy, I thought I'd never hold you again.
4: I don't know what happened to me. Suddenly I realize I can't live without you.
1: Dorothy, you've come back.
4: Never let go of me.
1: Never.
4: Hold me closer, closer. Oh, my beloved, say my name. There's poetry when you say it. Florence, oh, come say it. Say it.
1: You're not Dorothy.
4: I'm Florence. I'm your own beloved Florence.
1: You're not Dorothy. Let go of me. Let go.
4: No.
1: Let go.
4: Don't push me
1: away.
4: I
1: said let go.
4: I must love you. I have to obey the gods, the immortal gods.
1: You're crazy. You're like the other one.
4: Oh, my beloved, hold me. Love me. Don't cast me.
1: You're not Dorothy. I thought you were Dorothy. I was so lonely.
4: You're mine. Mine. You belong to me.
1: I'm sorry if there's been a mistake.
4: Isis orders me to love you.
1: What kind of nonsense are you speaking?
4: And therefore you must love me.
1: All this stuff. How can you, a psychiatrist, be taken in by it?
4: You love me.
1: I can't love you. I love Dorothy.
4: Dorothy! She must give you up.
5: No.
4: The gods command it. No other woman can have you. I'll kill you first.
5: You're crazy.
4: If I can't have you, she won't have you either.
5: I don't have to listen
4: I
5: to this.
4: I will strangle you with my own bare hands. Isis, give me strength.
5: Don't try.
4: Isis, help me to fulfill thy command.
5: Fuck.

0: Doc? Doc, you hungry?
1: You gotta eat.
0: I know you hate to be fed. I'll unstrap your hands. Okay. Here.
1: Joe?
0: Yeah, you're Joe. Oh, man. Man, you went and you did it again.
1: I couldn't help it. It was self-defense.
0: No kidding.
1: She was choking me to death.
0: That little bit of a gal.
1: She had the strength of Isis in her fingers.
0: Yeah?
1: I had to hit her. I must have hit her too hard. She fell back and hit her head against...
0: Killed her like that, huh? Hey, what makes you do it, Doc? I mean, one time I dig, but... Gee, two in a row.
1: I don't know. I just don't know.
0: She was okay. I mean, for a dame. She worked hard, you know. She'd come to this country. She was just a little kid. She made her own way, you know. Gotta hand it to her.
1: You say she came to this country when she was just a little kid.
0: Uh-huh.
1: Where did she come from?
0: I don't know. I hear it might have been Russia, Yugoslavia, you know, one of them places.
1: Russia?
0: What's the matter, Doc?
1: That was what she wanted to tell me.
2: Yes, that was what she intended to tell him. That she was also a descendant of the wild Scythian warrior women. And see, the charm would have no effect on her. That's what she intended all along. However, somewhere on the journey between superstition and enlightenment, she became sidetracked. I, on the other hand, shall return here shortly. To the

0: know that over 400,000 people have already bought 1976 Buicks?
1: No.
2: No, we didn't know that.
0: You like your Buick, don't you?
1: Oh, yeah.
2: Oh, yeah, sure.
0: A lot?
1: Uh-huh, a lot, yeah.
2: Yeah.
0: There's probably nothing you don't like about your Buick, right?
2: I can't think of a thing.
0: Well, we could probably even say you love your Buick, right?
1: Yeah, we could say that I love my Buick. That's right.
0: In fact, I'll bet you wouldn't trade that Buick for $1 million.
2: Oh, I wouldn't bet that.
1: Oh, he bet it, didn't he? Yeah. Okay, it's a bet. Here's the Buick. Where is the cashola? Let me see it. I don't think he's coming across.
3: It's nice to see you join us. We're glad it came to be. Nice to see you join us. Let your spirits free.
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8: What is really different since 3,000 years ago? When the ancients wanted advice, they asked the oracle at Delphi, who was the priestess of Apollo. She listened to all the facts and then made her prediction. We, on the other hand, feed our facts into a computer and let the computer give us the answer. Was the priestess of Apollo always right? No. Is the computer always right? No. But you can always be right if you listen to us 7 times each week. Our cast included Mandel Kramer, Marion Seldes, Bryna Rayburn, and Earl Hammond. The entire production was under the direction of Hyman Brown. And now, a preview of our next tale.
9: You just keep on driving down to Furnace Creek, and then I'll tell you how to swing off to where we're going.
10: Where are we going?
9: Well, we're going back to Bone Dry Gulch to see if I can meet up with the first Despog. The one I was telling you about? Near as I can figure, my great-great-grandfather.
10: But that's 4 generations. 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
9: Now, see, Miss Schoolmarm, that's something I come a long ways to make real sure of. And if I can fix it right, I'm going to make certain sure he did die, good and proper. So I could never have been. You just keep on driving, ma'am. Unless you want to join the both of us.
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0: You have just heard a mystery double play from the old-time radio revival series, the CBS Radio Mystery Theater, here on Audio Theater. This evening's titles were A Mexican Standoff and Demon Lover. 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This evening's show was presented in memory of Robert Weekland. 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This is Tessa saying, thanks for listening. Till then, have a great one.
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This is Zoe. Welcome to Audio Theater for Wednesday, April 22nd, 2026. 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This evening's titles are The Cover-Up, Going Bad, Claustrophobia, and Word of Honor. These shows originally aired back on the evenings of June 12th, 19th, and 26th, and July 3rd, 1954, respectively. This evening's show is presented in memory of Robert Weakland. United States Marshal Matt Dillon brings law and order to the Old West, momentarily. Enjoy this evening's presentation.

Gunsmoke, starring William Conrad. The transcribed story of the violence that moved west with young America. The story of a man who moved with it. Matt Dillon, United States Marshal.

0: morning, Marshal.
1: Good morning, ma'am. Kitty!
0: Hello, Matt. I didn't see you sitting there.
1: Well, I know. Sit down. Uh-huh. There you are.
0: How do you like my outfit?
1: Well, I never saw you in a riding skirt before, Kitty. You've been riding side saddle?
0: For the first time in my life. At least I know how to do it now, in case I'm ever called on to be a lady.
1: Well, I know ladies who don't always ride side saddle.
0: Sure. Like that female wildcat down in the panhandle you told me about. What's her name?
1: Oh, Bellstar.
0: I bet she never rides side saddle.
1: Well, Bellstar's a lady, though. And everybody treats her like one. Even though she has to use a six-gun to make them do it.
0: Maybe I ought to try that.
1: Yeah, it takes more than a six-gun to make a lady, Kitty.
0: That's a funny way of putting it.
1: Well, that isn't what I meant.
2: Mr. Dillon?
3: Hello, Miss Kitty.
0: How are you, Chester?
2: Hey, I just come to Longhorn there, Mr. Dillon.
1: What, trouble, Chester?
2: Not yet, but there's going to be as soon as Art Long gets to town.
1: Art Long? Well, he's always been a peaceful man.
0: Isn't he one of those nesters out near Sam Baxton's ranch?
2: That's him. But it's another one of them nesters that's talking up trouble. A fellow named Hoffer. He's saying he's going to shoot Art Long on sight.
1: Well, is he drunk, Chester?
2: Yes, sir, some.
1: Armed?
2: He's got the biggest old cavalry pistol you ever saw stuck right in his belt.
0: Real farmer style.
1: Well, that may be true, Kitty, but those horse pistols go off sometimes.
0: Well, bye later, Matt.
1: Yeah, I will if I can, Kitty. So long.
2: He sure sounds like he means it, Mr. Dillon.
1: Oh, why does he want to kill Long, Chester?
2: Well, sir, he didn't say.
1: Yeah, maybe he's just drunk and wants to shoot somebody.
2: No,
1: anybody.
2: Sir. No, sirree. Hoffer's pretty certain about who it's going to be.
1: All right, Chester. Don't stand too close in case he puts up a fight, huh?
2: No, sir.
4: And all you bully clubs, shut up and listen to me. When Art Long gets here, you're going to see his blood all over the floor. Right there. Or maybe right over there. I don't know just where yet.
1: Your name, Hoffer?
4: Barnaby Hoffer.
1: What's the trouble between you and Art Long?
4: You friend of his?
1: That doesn't matter.
4: Yes, it does. Because if you're a real good friend, I might take it to mind to shoot you, too.
1: I'm a U.S. Marshal, mister, and you're not going to shoot anybody.
4: Oh, Marshal Dillon, huh?
1: I'll take that pistol, Hoffer.
4: Okay, Marshal. Take it.
1: All right. Now tell me what this is all about.
4: I don't need no pistol.
2: He's got a knife, Mr. Dillon!
1: Drop it, Hoffer. I said drop it.
5: No! I'm going to cut you again. Give me that knife back.
1: You're kind of hard to convince, Hoffer.
2: Did he cut you bad, Mr. Dillon?
1: Yeah, he opened up my arm a little bit, Chester. I better go see Doc. You throw him in jail.
2: Yes, sir, I sure will.
1: There's a saying that it's the gentle horse that's most dangerous. You don't watch him close enough. And so with Barnaby Hoffer, a farmer who hands you his old horse pistol and then snatches an 8-inch knife from the back of his belt. Well, Doc took a few stitches in my arm and told me to come back in a couple of days. And I did. And it looked pretty good by then. At least I thought so.
6: You're going to have to watch that cut, Matt. There might be an infection in it.
1: What are you talking about, Doc? Looks as clean as rain to me.
6: Well, how do you know what that idiot's been using his knife on? Probably sticks hogs with it all day and uses it to clean his boots at night.
1: Yeah, sure, but my arm bled a lot. That got it clean. That and all the turpentine you poured into it.
6: Hurt, didn't it?
1: You know, someday, Doc, if my luck holds, I'm going to get a chance to work on you.
6: Oh, no, you know, I'd sooner die. I'd sooner lie in the snow and bleed to death all alone without anybody around even to bury me.
1: How did you get in the snow, Doc?
6: Oh, I just hate snow.
1: Oh, yeah, I forgot.
6: Oh, come in. Oh, hello, Chester.
2: Doc, Mr. Dillon, Art Long's been killed.
1: What?
2: Yes, sir. A cowboy just came into the office and told me. Said he rode by his cabin this afternoon and he found him there laying right in the door. Barnaby Hoffer must have done it.
6: Hoffer? I thought you had him in jail, Matt.
1: Well, I turned him loose next morning, Doc. He seemed calm enough then. I guess I made a mistake.
6: I guess you did, all right.

0: Maybe we shouldn't have stopped to bury Art long. Harper may be a long way from here by now.
1: We couldn't leave him lying there, Chester.
0: No, sir, I guess not. Poor fella.
1: Well, there's Hofford's cabin.
0: Yes, yeah, sir. Hey, we've done pretty good at that. It's hardly past daylight.
1: Looks like his door's open.
0: Yeah, then he must be inside. He wouldn't go off and leave his door open.
1: No. Hey, wait a minute. Look over there, Chester.
0: What? Why, it's him. Oh, he looks dead.
1: Yeah, come on.
0: He's been shot, Mr. Dillon. With a shotgun. Just like Art Long.
1: Well, he's still breathing. Hopper? Hopper. It's Marshal Dillon, Hopper. Hey.
2: Marshal. Huh? I'm tore all apart. Took a load of buckshot when I opened the door.
1: Who did it, Hoffer? Did you see him?
2: Sam Baxton. He did it.
0: Sam Baxton?
1: Who killed Art Long, Hoffer? Did you?
2: Art Long. He did.
1: Yeah.
2: Both of us dead. I don't want to die.
1: It's no wonder he lived this long.
0: Gosh, Mr. Dillon, I just can't believe Sam Baxton done this.
1: Why? Just because Baxton's a big rancher and pretty respectable? He's also a mean old devil. And these men are nesters. Come on, let's go find him, Chester.

0: Hello? Anybody home?
1: Why, it's Marshal Dillon and Chester.
0: Hello, Miss Bush.
2: Oh, ma'am.
1: Well, don't stand around out there. Come on in, sit a while.
0: Thank you, ma'am.
1: I got two pots of coffee on the stove.
0: Well, we don't want to bother you now, Miss Baxton.
1: Bother? Well, I love company. And besides, you don't get out this way very often, Marshal. You're just going to have to stay and eat dinner with us. Sam! Sam, we've got company.
0: Hello, Baxton.
3: What are you doing here, Marshal?
1: Why, Sam, that's no way to...
3: Shut up, woman.
1: Please, Sam, don't talk like that.
3: Want to get whooped instead? Well, do you?
1: No, Sam.
3: I asked what you're doing here, Marshal.
0: Yeah, I heard you.
3: Well, say it out. We're busy around here.
0: You know Art Long and Barnaby Hoffer?
3: I know them. Dirty nesters.
0: Well, they're both dead, Baxter.
3: Good.
1: Oh, no.
0: They both got killed the same way.
3: What do I care how they got killed, as long as they're dead?
0: I'm going to tell you anyway, Baxton. Each of them, when he came out of his cabin first thing in the morning, was killed by a man waiting outside with a shotgun.
3: Well, you know all that. You weren't there.
0: Barnaby Hoffer was still alive when we got there, Baxton.
3: Still alive?
0: He died pretty quick, but before he did, he told me who shot him.
3: Did he? And who was that, Marshal?
0: You?
1: Oh, no. No, it couldn't be.
0: I'm sorry, ma'am, but that's what he said. I'm going to have to arrest you, Baxton.
3: Arrest me? On the word of a dead sodbuster? Who's going to believe it?
0: The court will decide that, but it's enough evidence to hold you on.
3: What makes you think Hoffer wasn't lying? He knew he was going to die, and it was his last chance to get me in trouble. That's what happened.
0: You'll get a trial, Baxton. You can defend yourself there. Right now, you're going to jail. I'm charging you with two murders.
1: But Art Long was dead. He didn't tell you nothing, Marshal.
0: He and Hoffer were killed exactly the same way, ma'am. Looks like one man killed both of them.
3: Come on, Marshal. If we're going to jail, let's go. And you stay out here, woman. I don't want you running into Dodge all the time I'm there.
1: All right, Sam.
3: And don't go talking your fool head off to everybody about this either.
1: I won't.
3: When we get this business over with, Marshal, I'm going to give you a lot of trouble. You're going to wish you never come near me.

0: Come in. Be with you in a minute, Matt. As soon as I get Kitty fixed up here.
1: Oh, Matt.
2: Kitty. What's that, a black eye? What happened?
1: It's none of your business. How's your arm, Matt?
0: His arm's all right, Kitty. Just comes up here to bother me.
2: Well, somebody's got to keep you from sleeping all day, Doc.
0: Oh, don't forget I'm making pretty good money off that cut of yours. Yeah, Kitty.
1: Thanks, Doc. Matt, has Sam Baxton confessed yet?
2: No, I've spent 2 days trying to get him to, but he won't admit a thing.
1: Well, if he does hang, there won't be many tears shed around here.
2: Yeah, there's Ms. Baxton, Kitty. For some reason, she really loves him.
0: Oh, that poor woman. I've seen how he treats her.
1: Too bad she hasn't got a son to stand up for. Some kid about 8 feet tall.
0: And he'd be about 8 feet tall if he was Sam Baxton's. Well, that man's tall as a tree.
1: Is he still wearing that white hat of his?
2: Yeah, the only time he takes it off is when he sleeps, Kitty. And then he puts it over his face.
1: Must be like sleeping under a horse blanket. No wonder he's so ornery all the time.
0: Oh, come in. Well, come on in, friend.
3: The fellow downstairs told me I could find the marshal up here.
2: Well, what can I do for you, mister?
3: Oh, I never been in Dodge City before, Marshal. I ain't even been in Kansas very long. I'm riding south. I got tired of that cold up north.
2: Well, you're welcome here.
3: I'm going on south. Well, what I come to tell you was, there's a little creek runs out of Arkansas about 20 miles from here. A fella told me it's called Ginger Creek.
0: Yeah, that's up near Sam Baxter's ranch, man.
2: It's on his ranch, according to him. What about Ginger Creek, mister?
3: Now, some fella's got a little cabin there with a corral out in back. I don't know his name.
2: Now, that'd be Jim Fowler. He's been homesteading there for about a year.
3: No more he ain't.
2: Now, what do you mean?
3: I buried him myself early this morning. I come by and found him laying in the door of his cabin. He was dead, but still bleeding. Somebody's tore him plumb in two with a shotgun.

0: return for the second act of Gunsmoke in just a moment. But first...
1: Radio's outstanding theater of thrills, Suspense, launches its new summer series Tuesday nights on most of these same stations with more spine-chilling stories packed with excitement and well-calculated to keep you in suspense. This Tuesday, here the Earth is made of glass, in which a man experiments with crime on a scientific basis. Suspense, now Tuesday nights at the Star's address. Don't miss it.
0: Now, the second act of Gunsmoke.

0: Mr. Dillon, look at there.
1: What is it, Chester?
0: Out there in the street. It's Miss Baxton.
1: Huh?
0: She's coming to buggy.
1: Ah, news travels fast, doesn't it?
0: You gonna turn old Sam Baxton loose?
1: Well, I don't have much to hold him on now, Chester.
0: No, sir. Not with him right here in jail, and that last fellow was killed same way as Art Long and Hoffer. Shucks, I guess he was telling the truth after all.
1: Yeah, it looks that way.
0: Well, I'm glad for Miss Baxton anyway. I'll open the door for her. Well, morning, Miss Baxton.
2: Hello, Chester.
0: Hey, come right on in, ma'am.
2: Thank you.
1: Hello, Miss Baxton.
2: Marshal Dillon, I'm sure glad to see you this time.
1: Well, I hope there aren't any hard feelings, ma'am.
2: Oh, you was only doing your duty. I respect that. Where's Sam?
1: The cells are out back.
2: Oh, you haven't turned him loose yet?
1: No, ma'am.
2: It's too bad about Jim Fowler Marshall being killed that way. But it was just like the others, wasn't it? The same man killed all three of them. And Sam was right here in jail.
1: Well, I was just saying to Chester, news sure travels fast. How'd you hear about it so soon? It just happened this morning.
2: What? One of our cowboys rode by there about noon, Marshal. He come straight to the ranch and told me about it. Would you let Sam out now? I'd like to get started for home.
1: I'm sorry, Miss Baxton, but I'm going to have to hold him for a while yet.
2: But why, Marshal? What for?
0: Well, Mr. Dillon, a few minutes ago, you said yourself...
1: I said that he wasn't clear of this yet, Chester. You don't listen very close, Chester.
0: No, sir, I sure don't.
2: Marshal, you said that whoever killed Hoffer killed Art Long, since they was both shot the very same way.
1: Well, I know I did, ma'am, but I've been thinking a lot about it, and I'm just not sure yet.
2: Even with the same thing happening again this morning?
1: Well, I got to admit, that does make a difference, all right. I suppose if one more man got killed like that, I wouldn't have any case at all against your husband. But the way things are now, I got to hold him, ma'am. I'm sorry about it.
2: Well, it's like I said, Marshal. You got to do your duty.
1: Yes, ma'am. If there's anything I can do for you, Miss Baxton...
2: Thank you, Marshal, but I'm all right. Can I see Sam before I start back?
1: Of course, ma'am. He's right through that door.
2: I can't stay long.
1: Chester.
0: Hmm?
1: You've been up on Ginger Creek since I have.
0: Yes, sir.
1: Isn't there another nester there not far from Jim Fowler's cabin?
0: A couple of miles beyond, there's one. I don't know his name, though.
1: No, that doesn't matter. Chester, go get our horses, huh? And bring a horse for Sam Baxton, too. He's going to go up there with us.

0: what you're up to, Marshal, but I'd rather be in jail than spending the night in this place.
1: It's a nice little cabin he's got here, Baxter.
0: Yeah, you improved it some when you sent him into Dodge for the night.
2: It's almost daylight, Mr. Dillon.
1: Okay, Chester. Well, I'm going to build a fire now and let whoever's waiting outside think his victim's just got up.
0: What makes you think he'll be there this morning, Marshal?
1: Well, if he isn't, we'll stay here till he does come.
2: Mr. Dillon, you want me to pull the door open when you're ready?
1: I'll tell you when, Chester. And after he gets off a couple of blasts with that shotgun, we'll go out and try to take him alive. All right, Baxton, you get over there with Chester. And I'll try to get this thing started. All we're going to need is a little smoke going up through the chimney.
2: Maybe we can come back when it's all over and cook a little breakfast, Mr. Dillon.
1: Now, we'll worry about breakfast later, Chester.
2: Yes, sir.
3: Here, Baxton, you stop that.
1: What?
3: Wait, he's got my gun, Mr. Dillon.
1: You're standing in my way, Chester. Move!
3: Oh, he got outside.
1: Come on. Drop that gun, Baxton.
0: I got him, Marshal. I hit him both times.
1: Drop it, I said.
0: All right. I was only helping out my...

0: I guess you never know about a woman.
1: Well, I can tell you about her, Baxton. Fowler's the only man she killed, and she didn't kill Fowler because she hated him. She did it because she loved you.
0: What are you talking about?
1: She was trying to cover up for you.
0: Now, wait a minute.
1: She almost did it, too. She almost kept you from hanging. Till she claimed one of your cowhands saw Fowler's body when I knew he'd already been buried. I had all the evidence I needed on her right then, Baxton. And the biggest mistake you made was killing her.
0: I didn't know it was her.
1: You knew. But what you forgot was that she'd have confessed to killing Long and Hoffer.
0: Why would she?
1: Because she loved you. Besides, she couldn't have been punished anymore for killing three men than for killing one.
0: You got it all figured out, ain't you, Marshal?
1: Yeah, everything. Everything except how she could love a man like you. But then it's like you say. You never know about a woman.

0: Gunsmoke, transcribed under the direction of Norman MacDonald, stars William Conrad as Matt Dillon, U.S. Marshal. Tonight's story was specially written for Gunsmoke by John Meston, with music composed and conducted by Rex Corey. Featured in the cast were Joseph Kearns, Helen Cleve, Paul Savage, and Clayton Post. Parley Bear as Chester, Howard McNair as Doc, and Georgia Ellis as Kitty. Roy Rowan speaking. Join us again next week as Matt Dillon, U.S. Marshal, fights to bring law and order out of the wild violence of the West in Gunsmoke.
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Around Dodge City and in the territory on West, there's just one way to handle the killers and the spoilers, and that's with a U.S. Marshal and the smell of gun smoke.

Gunsmoke, starring William Conrad. The transcribed story of the violence that moved west with young America. The story of a man who moved with it. Matt Dillon, United States Marshal.

0: Where are we going, Mr. Dillon?
1: Well, I don't know where you're going, Chester, but I'm going to get myself a haircut.
0: Hey, I need a haircut, too.
1: I cost 2 bits these days, you know.
0: Well, I didn't say I...

0: You're going to get one, Mr. Dillon. Not till the weather gets hot, anyway.
1: Well, I hope you're saving up for it, Chester.
0: You know, a man oughtn't to have to spend money on things like haircuts.
1: Well, then why don't you get married and let your wife cut it for you?
0: Mr. Dillon, that'd be like buying a whole cow just to get one piece of steak.
1: You know, Chester, I got an idea. Your hair's going to get longer and longer.
0: Look, it's no more than down to my nose now. Excuse me, mister.
2: What's the matter with you? Can't you see good?
0: I was looking at my hair.
2: Well, maybe you could look at it easier if I scalped you.
0: All right, now just take your hand off that knife, mister. I said I was sorry.
2: Anybody bumps into Lou Quiller better be sorry.
1: Take it easy, mister. He didn't hurt you.
2: What are you cutting in on this for?
1: There's enough fighting in Dodge without anything as silly as this.
2: What do you care about how much fighting there is?
1: That's my job. I'm a U.S. Marshal.
2: Oh.
1: Did you say your name's Quiller?
2: You never heard it, Marshal. I ain't wanted nowhere.
1: Maybe not. But the way you're going, you soon will be.
2: Yeah. I'm going to get me a drink.
0: Mean, ain't he?
1: Yeah, he's just another hard case, Chester. Dodge's full of them. Well, here's the barbershop. I'll be back at the office in about a half hour.
0: Yes, sir.
3: Right over here, Marshal.
1: Hello, Teeters.
3: You know, you are real lucky, Marshal. This place was full up an hour ago.
1: No?
3: You can hang your coat and stuff on the wall there. That's right.
1: You know, the rate you're going, Teeters, Dodge will have a lot of pretty respectable-looking citizens by nightfall.
3: A man ought to get his hair cut every month or so, Marshal.
1: Yeah?
3: I keep telling them all that. Here, let me get this sheet across you.
1: Yeah.
3: There we are. But most of them don't care. They'd sooner go around looking like wild animals. And that's what they are, just plain wild animals.
1: Is that so?
3: They don't think of nothing, Marshal, but drinking and fighting and tearing things apart. Oh, have a chair, young fella. I'll be ready for you in a few minutes.
4: I don't want a haircut. I want a shave.
3: Well, I'll take care of you. Just hang your coat up right there next to Marshal Dillon's.
4: Marshal Dillon? You really a marshal, mister?
1: Yeah, that's right.
4: Marshals and sheriffs are one of a kind. Killed my pa. That's what happened.
1: Is that so? Now, who's your pa?
4: My pa's dead. Back in Alamosa. I got a grudge against Lawman. I got a grudge against all of them.
1: Look, fella, why don't you sit down over there?
3: You're awful drunk for so early in the day.
4: You shut up, barber. So that's your coat over there, huh, Marshal?
3: Yes, it's his.
4: It's gonna be real easy. I think I'll shoot me a marshal. Watch.
1: I got a gun under this sheet, fella.
4: No, you ain't.
1: It's pointing right at your belly.
4: Your gun belt's hanging over there under your coat.
1: You can't see it, can you?
4: No. But it's there.
1: You're gambling with your life, fella. You start for your gun and you're gonna die.
4: I don't believe you.
1: Now get out of here. Go on. Walk out that door. Slow now.

0: I thought you was going to have to kill him, sure, Marshal. Darn fool kid.
1: It wouldn't have been easy, Teeters.
0: What?
1: I bluffed him. My gun's hanging under my coat over there.
0: Is that so? Well, see, that's great, Marshal. You sure made a fool of him. Wait till I tell everybody about this.
1: Forget about it, Teeters.
0: What?
1: Nobody likes to be made a fool of. Might drive that boy into doing something to try to prove he isn't one.
0: Oh. Well, okay, Marshal. I won't say nothing.
1: Yeah. Good. Oh, Sam, give me a beer, huh?
2: Right up, Marshal.
3: Evening, Matt.
1: Hello, Kitty. Say, that's a nice dress.
3: Thanks. Mr. Jonas down the store ordered it for me.
1: Huh?
3: Came in on the Santa Fe from Kansas City today.
1: You know, Mr. Jonas was going to order me a couple of vests.
3: Uh-huh.
1: That was last fall, I think.
2: Here's your beer, Marshal.
1: Oh, thank you, Sam.
3: Oh, say, I heard about you at the barbershop today.
1: Oh, you did?
3: Teeters has been telling everybody about it.
1: Yeah, I told him to keep it quiet.
3: Well, he should have. That boy's name's Dave Robbins. He was in here a while ago, and everybody was laughing at him about it.
1: No.
3: He said he was going to dig Teeters' tongue out of his head. I think that's how he put it.
1: When did he leave, Kitty?
3: Just a little while ago. With that ornery-looking Lou Quiller.
1: Quiller?
3: Yeah.
1: Now, how did they happen to get together?
3: Well, you think there might be trouble, Matt?
1: I better go find young Robbins, Kitty. I'll see you later.
3: Sure.

0: Well, I finally located him, Mr. Dillon.
1: Huh?
0: He's right next there in the Oasis.
1: Yeah, he would be in the last bar we looked at. Is Quiller with him?
0: Yes, sir.
1: Yeah.
0: There's Dave, Mr. Dillon. He's sitting alone now.
1: Now, will you stay here, Chester?
0: Yes, sir.
1: Hello, Dave.
2: How'd you know my name?
1: I heard it. You mind if I sit down?
2: Wouldn't do much good if I did, would it?
1: Dave, tell me about your paw, huh? What happened to him that got you so mad?
2: It's none of your business.
1: Well, you were about to shoot me for it this afternoon.
2: Nah, even drunk, I wouldn't have shot you. Not like that. I was bluffing too, Marshal, and I was awful drunk.
1: I told the barber to shut up about all that, Dave.
2: You did?
1: Well, I kind of figured that you wouldn't be very proud of it.
2: Why do you care how I'd feel?
1: Dave, there are enough hard cases around now. Like Quiller over there. And you're about to become another one. Now, you leave Teeters to me. I'll talk to him.
2: Stopping his talk now won't do any good. People are already laughing at me.
1: Look, Dave, I've been bluffed myself. There's nothing to be ashamed of. Look, I'd still like to hear about your paw. You say a sheriff killed him out in Alamosa?
2: Shot him in the back. Paw wasn't even armed.
1: Well, why did he do it?
2: Paw was on to him. There was a bank hold up and nobody got caught, Marshal. And then Paw found out the sheriff had some of the money.
1: Oh.
2: After the sheriff killed Paul, I started to tell people the truth about it. But they didn't believe me. He put a rope on my feet, Marshal, and dragged me out of town.
1: Oh, well, that's bad, Dave. But lawmen are like any other people. There are all different kinds.
2: Maybe.
1: No, that's true. You think about it. And Dave, don't let Quiller talk you into anything, huh?

0: Hey, I'll have me some more of those chili peppers, Matt.
1: Okay. There you are, Doc.
0: Thank you.
1: You know, those peppers will make your hair straight, Doc.
0: Oh, 10 years ago, they might have.
1: You know, you must have been quite a lady killer then.
0: Yeah, I still keep my end up, Matt.
1: Yeah, but you're slowing down, Doc. I've been noticing it.
0: Oh, is that so? How would you know anything about that?
1: Well, word gets around.
0: Oh, Matt, you're the biggest liar in Dodge. Outside of General Parsley Smith.
1: Well, you think the general's a liar?
0: He claims he was on Robert E. Lee's staff. Says he rode into the Shenandoah Valley with Lee back in 63.
1: Well, maybe he did.
0: Oh, maybe. You know what he really was, Matt? He was the regimental butcher.
1: Well, you can't expect him to go around bragging about that the rest of his life.
2: Mr. Dillon, Doc.
0: Oh, Chester.
2: I just come by the barbershop, Mr. Dillon. There's quite a crowd outside.
1: Well, what for?
2: Well, sir, I got to look through the window, and Teeters is laying there with blood all over him. He looks dead to me.
1: What?
2: Young Dave Robbins is laying there, too. I think they went and killed each other.

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0: All right, let the doc through here, please, will you?
1: Yeah, let me through.
0: Pardon me, please. Will you let us through?
2: I think the door is locked, Mr. Dillon.
0: Stand back a little, I'll kick it open.
2: Stand back, give it a little.
0: Okay, Doc, go on in.
1: All right.
0: Chester,
3: huh?
0: You stay by the door and keep everybody out.
3: Yes, sir.
1: All right. Looks like they had quite a fight here, Mac.
0: Well, let's find out if they're dead, Doc. Take a look at Cedars first.
1: All right, we'll see. Yes,
4: I thought so.
0: What?
4: He's got a broken jaw, Mac.
0: Well, that wouldn't kill him.
4: His neck's broken, too. And he's dead. Oh, poor fella.
0: All right, let's look at Dave Robbins here.
4: Let's see. He isn't dead. I can see him breathing. He's got a lump on the back of his head, that's all. Dave,
5: oh.
4: Wake up.
5: Oh.
4: Yes. Oh, he must have fallen and hit his head, Mac. Open your eyes, Dave.
5: Doc.
4: Yes, you're all right. Here, sit up a little bit here.
5: Oh, he hit me, Doc. He hit me with his gun.
0: There's no gun here, Dave, except yours. And I think I better take that right now.
5: Marshal, Teeters is dead, ain't he?
0: Yeah, he's dead.
4: You must have hit him awful hard, Dave. You broke his neck.
5: I didn't hit him. I tried to stop it.
0: What happened, Dave?
5: I didn't want to come here at all, but Quiller talked me into it.
0: Quiller, huh?
5: Yeah, he said we'd scare him a little and make him stop talking about me. But then Teeters didn't scare, and Quiller started beating him up. I tried to stop him, Marshal.
4: Well, you're the one that's been threatening Teeters, Dave. What's Quiller care about him?
5: I don't know. I don't know why he did it.
4: You're going to have a hard time convincing anybody of that story, Dave.
5: You believe me, Marshal?
0: If we find Quiller, I'll know whether to believe you or not.
5: He won't be in Dodge. Not now.
0: Well, you got any idea where he might be?
5: Well, he said something once about a deserted cabin he'd found up on Walnut Creek. But I don't even know where that is.
0: I do. We'll look around Dodge first, and then we'll ride north.
5: You mean you're taking me with you, Marshal?
0: One of you is going to hang for murder, Dave. And as soon as we find Quiller, I'll know which one.

0: Hey, maybe Kriller ain't running at all, Mr. Dillon. Maybe he was coming up here anyway.
1: No reason why he should run. He isn't guilty, Chester.
2: I might have known nobody'd believe me. Nobody ever has.
0: Oh, you ain't hung yet, Dave. Hey, look. There's a cabin.
2: The one Quiller told me about is hid under a bluff of some kind.
0: Well, there's people in this one. A woman out back there. See her?
1: It's not much of a cabin. Pull up, boy.
0: Oh.
1: Let's leave the horses here.
0: Look at that horse out there, Mr. Dillon. If that ain't the sorriest animal I ever laid eyes on.
1: That horse is bedrock, Chester. Somebody's rode him too hard.
0: Well, then they ought to shoot him.
1: Hello, ma'am.
3: Who are you?
1: My name's Dillon, ma'am. Is your husband around?
3: No, he ain't around. Not no more. Not since this morning.
1: Oh. Is that a grave you're digging, ma'am?
3: I made it real deep. I didn't want no sign of a grave here.
1: Well, what happened to him? How'd he die?
3: Man killed him.
1: What?
3: Rode by here this morning and killed him.
1: Who rode by and killed him?
3: I don't know. What difference does it make?
1: Look, ma'am, I'm a lawman. I'm a U.S. Marshal. Now, will you tell me what happened, please?
3: A marshal, huh? You catch him and hang him, Marshal, but it won't bring my husband back. I gotta live here all alone now. I ain't even got a baby. I always wanted a baby.
1: Can you tell me what the man looked like, ma'am?
3: He come out on that horse out there. He took ours. My husband didn't want him to. He tried to stop him.
0: I'll bet it was Quiller, Mr. Dillon. Is that me?
1: Was he a tall man, a black mustache, carrying a bowie knife in his gun belt?
3: A knife. That's what he killed my husband with. Said he wouldn't waste a bullet on a dirt farmer.
0: Sure sounds like him.
2: Maybe you'll believe me now, Marshal. Quiller knows he can't hang twice. What's he care how many men he kills?
1: Was he still heading north when he left here, ma'am?
3: Over that way, Marshal. I stood here and watched him till he was plumb out of sight.
1: Yeah. Well, is there anything that we can do for you?
3: Bring the horse back unless he's ruined him like he done that one there.
1: You'll have a horse, ma'am, I promise you. We'll stop on our way back. Goodbye.
3: Don't bring that man here. I don't want to see him.
1: All right, ma'am. I won't.
0: Oh, that poor woman.
2: He killed Teeters, too. You believe me now, don't you, Marshal?
0: Just because he killed this man don't prove he killed Teeters, Dave.
2: Now, wait till we find him. He'll own up to it. He's got to.
1: He might, Dave, if we can take him alive.
2: Oh. If you don't take him alive, then I'm in a bad spot, ain't I?
1: Let's find that cabin before it gets dark.

0: Ain't he ever coming back, Chester?
1: Mr. Dillon knows what he's doing, Dave. Doggone it, take it easy.
0: Yeah, sure. Now, I got nothing to worry about.
1: Yeah. There he comes now.
0: We sit here too long, Quiller's sure to get wind of us.
1: No, he ain't. He's probably laying around that cabin thinking he's safe as if he was in Texas.
0: What'd you find, Marshal?
2: Well, he's there all right, but he's getting ready to move on.
0: How you know?
2: He's saddling his horse.
1: Well, how are we going to stop him? Without shooting him, I mean.
2: That's a long chance, but maybe we can surprise him and get the drop on him. Now, we're going to have to split up, Chester. One of us will wait on this side, and the other will have to go across the top of that bluff and wait on the other.
1: All right, sure, I'll go.
2: No. No, you stay with me, Chester.
1: What?
2: Dave, here's your gun.
0: A gun?
2: Take it.
0: I don't understand, Marshal.
2: You go across the bluff. We'll wait for him if he rides out that way.
0: How do you know I won't warn him and take sides with him?
2: I don't know, Dave. Now get moving.
0: Okay.
1: Mr. Dillon, you're taking an awful chance.
2: He's got his choice, Chester. If he makes the right one this time, he just might go on making them. It's worth the chance. Now come on, let's get over there.

0: All right, Chester, this is far enough.
1: Quiller's getting on his horse.
0: If he rides this way, we'll throw down on him at the same time. He might be surprised enough to give up.
1: He's mounted.
0: Yeah.
1: Hope, look. He's going the other way. I sure hope Dave's going to stop it.
0: There he is.
2: Hold it, Quiller. Get your hands up. No, you don't.
0: Come on, Chester.

0: He killed him.
1: He went for his gun, Marshal.
2: You shot him right in the head, Dave.
1: He'd have killed me if I hadn't.
2: Yeah.
1: But now I can't prove nothing about Teeters. Maybe I should let him shoot me. It sure beats hanging. I can't win nohow, Marshal.
2: You could have warned him, Dave. It'd have been a fight with Chester and me, but you might have won that.
1: I know. I was thinking about it all the time I was crossing the top of that bluff. Maybe I should have. But it's too late now. Here's my gun, Marshal.
2: Keep your gun, Dave.
1: Keep it?
2: I believe you about Teeters.
1: Marshal, I
2: believed you right from the start, but I wanted you to prove something to yourself, Dave. And I think you have.
1: Marshal, I'd kind of like to go back to Dodge with you. Maybe show everybody I ain't what they thought.
2: Good, Dave. We'll be there by morning.

Gunsmoke, transcribed under the direction of Norman McDonald, stars William Conrad as Matt Dillon, U.S. Marshal. Tonight's story was specially written for Gunsmoke by John Meston, with music composed and conducted by Rex Corey. Featured in the cast were Sam Edwards, Harry Bartell, Edmund Penny, and Vivi Janis. Parley Bear is Chester, Howard McNear is Doc, and Georgia Ellis is Kitty. Join us again next week as Matt Dillon, U.S. Marshal, fights to bring law and order out of the wild violence of the West in Gunsmoke.

A dream can sometimes serve as nicely as the real thing. An old prospector convinces Gene Autry tomorrow evening on CBS Radio. Don't miss the adventure and Gene's songs, too. George Walsh speaking. 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

Gunsmoke, starring William Conrad. The transcribed story of the violence that moved west with young America. The story of a man who moved with it. Matt Dillon, United States Marshal.

0: Ain't we never going to make camp, Mr. Dillon?
1: We'll ask whoever's living in that cabin up ahead if there's any water around here, Chester.
0: Most likely there ain't. These settlers put up a cabin just anywhere and then start praying for rain.
1: Oh, we could have camped back on Smoky Hill River.
0: No, sir. I'd rather go dry. Just as long as we make Dodge by tomorrow night.
1: We'll make it.
0: I never seen such a place as that Fort Wallace, Mr. Dillon. Man could go plumb out of his mind living there.
1: Well, they don't build army posts for pleasure-loving people like you, Chester.
0: I've been in the army.
1: Oh? Like it?
0: Well, sir, we didn't always see eye to eye, me and the army, but at least I didn't get killed.
1: Well, that helps. I'll bet you look pretty bold in a uniform, Chester.
0: Oh, my, yes. I surely did.
1: I wonder if there's anybody home here. Hello?
0: Place looks deserted, Mr. Dillon.
1: Yeah. Here, hold my horse, Chester. I'll take a look.
2: Yes, sir.

0: Ain't nobody home?
1: There's a man in here, Chester, lying on the floor.
0: What?
1: He's dead. Somebody killed him.

0: put the fire out now, Mr. Dillon?
1: Yeah, we better get started.
0: Looks like rain this morning.
1: Yeah, it's too early to tell for sure.
0: Too bad we don't know that fellow's name, Mr. Dillon. Sure do hate to bury a man and not even put a marker on his grave.
1: Well, I'd rather know the name of the man that killed him.
0: Yeah. It's awful easy to get by with killing a man way out here.
1: Yeah, too easy.
0: Say, look over there, Mr. Dillon. Yonder comes a couple of riders.
1: Yeah, I see them.
0: What do you suppose they're carrying rifles for?
1: Stand over there, Chester, about 10 feet from me, huh?
0: Yes, sir.
1: And keep the hair out of your eyes.
2: Yes, I will.

0: What are you men doing here?
1: Do you own this place?
0: I wouldn't live in a shack like that. We got a real house over on Turkey Bend. But that don't answer my question, mister. What are you doing here?
1: We found a dead man in the cabin there last night, so we stopped to bury him.
2: A dead man? That must have been Riley. What happened to him?
1: He got shot.
2: Who'd have shot a nice fellow like Bob Riley?
0: Maybe they'd done it, Deaver.
2: They probably did. You think we ought to hang him?
0: It'd be easier to shoot him and leave him here as a kind of a warning.
2: Yeah, good idea, Giles.
1: You move that rifle 1 inch, mister, and you'll die for it. Now go ahead, mister. You're calling it.
0: It ain't worth a chance. All right, mister, whoever you are, you and your friend get mounted and ride out of here.
1: You're Giles, huh? And Deaver?
2: That's right. We don't want people around here. Might get an idea to settle down. Now you two start riding, and right now.
1: Chester.
3: Yes?
1: That coffee you made this morning was weak as well water. Get that fire going again and build some more, huh?
3: Okay,
2: sir. Sure got a lot of nerve, mister.
0: He don't even blink, Deaver. Look at him.
2: We'll be by here later, mister. We won't ride up so close next time. You better be nowheres around. Come on, Scott.
3: Almost stopped breathing, Mr. Dillon.
1: It was two against two, Chester. We'd have made out all right.
3: Yes, I know, but it's the waiting that chills me. Say, you know something? I'll bet anything it was them that killed the fellow that lived here.
1: Maybe. And I'd sure like to know more about those two. But right now, we better get started for Dodge.
3: Yes, sir. I'll go get the horses.
1: Chester and I got mounted and rode maybe a mile and a half when we came across a sort of a camp. There was a man there, a tall man with long yellow hair and bright blue eyes that seemed always to be looking into the distance. He had a mule and an old wagon and some hogs that he kept in a well-built, partly covered pen. But he hadn't put up a shelter of any kind for himself, and it didn't look as though he was about to. We got down and walked over to where he was standing by a small fire.
4: Sit down, man. I got no coffee, but you're welcome to that pot of chicory. There's a spoonful of molasses in it.
1: Well, thank you, but we just stopped to say hello.
4: No need to hurry off, mister. My name's Obie Ridgers.
1: Glad to know you, Ridgers. I'm Matt Dillon, and this is Chester Proudfoot.
3: How you do?
4: I don't meet many people out here.
1: Are you raising hogs?
4: All my life. Not here, though.
3: Where do you live, Ridgers? You got a house somewhere?
4: Ain't lived in a house since I was 9 years old. I like it outside. I need a breeze.
1: Well, you're outside here, all right.
4: And I ain't gonna move, no matter what they say.
1: No matter what who says?
4: Them two fellas up on Turkey Bend.
1: Giles and Deaver?
4: Them's the one.
1: Tell me, Ridgers, there's a cabin about a mile and a half north of here. You know the man that lives there, Riley?
4: He comes by here now and then.
1: Well, we buried him last night. Somebody shot him.
4: That's bad. That's real bad. You better tell the law about it if you're going anywhere, mister. I don't hold with murdering a man.
1: Well, I'm a U.S. Marshal, Ridgers.
4: That a fact? Well, now.
1: Don't you ever get in a Dodge?
4: Well, never have, but I'm going today.
3: What, in that wagon? It'll take you a week.
4: No, sir. I'm going horseback.
3: Well, I swear I don't see no horse.
4: Well, right out there, fella. Here he comes now. There's Jim Branch leading him. Jim talked me into going to Dodge with him, but I know I won't like it. I'm just doing it for Jim's sake, kind of coddling him along, making him feel good.
1: Where does this Jim Branch live?
4: He's got a little place over west of here somewhere. Jim's nothing but a cowboy, Marshal. You'll be drifting on one of these days, kind of like me that way.
5: Hello?
4: Got company, Jim.
5: You ready to go, Obie?
4: I'm all dressed up like a sore thumb, can't you see?
5: What'd you do, change your socks?
4: This here's a U.S. Marshal, Jim. I forget his name.
1: My name's Matt Dillon. I'm glad to know you.
6: I'm just Proudfoot.
5: Well, how'd you do? You heading for Dodge, Marshal?
1: Yeah, we'll ride in with you if you like.
5: Good. It's a big day. I've been talking Obie into going to town for 3 months. He claims he don't like towns. Wait till he sees Dodge.
4: I'm happy right here with my hogs. I don't need no town.
5: Your hogs won't miss you. Well, let's get started.
4: I gotta be back in 3 days, Jim, like you promised. Them hogs will starve if I ain't.
5: You'll be back.
4: Oh, say. What? The marshal here tells me Riley got shot.
5: No.
4: There's Giles and Deaver done it.
1: Now, wait a minute, Richards. It looks like they did it, but if I could prove it, I'd be taking them in for trial right now.
5: Well, it's too bad you can't, Marshal. They're no good, them fellas.
1: Well, I can wait. They'll make a mistake sooner or later. But we better get going. It's 60 miles to Dodge. Good evening, Kitty.
7: Sit down, Matt. You want a drink?
1: No, thanks. I just had dinner.
7: That reminds me. Fella brought me a dozen quail today.
1: Huh?
7: I can cook them for dinner tomorrow if you're going to be around.
1: Yeah, that sounds great. I'll be here.
7: They ought to be ripe enough by then.
1: You know, I never saw as many quail as there are this year. Riding in yesterday, we put up clouds of them.
7: That Jim Branch seems like a nice fellow, Matt. Obie Ridges, too.
1: Yeah, they are, Kitty. They sure make a funny pair.
7: Maybe. But still, they're kind of like brothers. Look at them over there at the bar. Obie's getting spookier every minute he's here.
1: Obie likes it outdoors, right out on the ground.
7: I doubt he'll ever come into town again. Jim told me he still hasn't been able to get him to take a meal in a restaurant. He has to bring it outside for him. Says he can drink inside, but that's all.
1: Well, maybe we'd all be better off if we lived that way, Kitty.
7: Not me. I don't want to live like an animal.
1: Don't you?
5: Hello, Miss Kitty.
7: Hello, Jim.
5: Marshal, something bad's happened.
1: What, Jim?
5: Well, this fella here just rode into town from up north. Well, he come by Obie's camp. Marshal, somebody shot Obie's mule and burnt up his wagon and killed all his hogs.
8: That's right, Marshal.
7: Oh, yeah. No.
1: Giles and Deaver again, huh?
5: Well, it's Obie I'm worried about. I never should have made him come to town, Marshal. He'll kill them fellas. Now I know he will.
1: I'll ride out with you, Jim. Right now.

0: We will return for the second act of Gunsmoke in just a moment, but first...
1: This coming Tuesday night on most of these stations, CBS Radio turns John Lund loose on his latest case of yours truly, Johnny Dollar. In the Woodward, Manila matter, Dollar launches a search for a missing man and a missing fortune. And when the chips are all totaled up, the missing man and the missing money, each somewhat depleted, are accounted for. Don't forget, this Tuesday night at the Star's address, yours truly, Johnny Dollar.
0: Now, the second act of Gunsmoke.

0: I wanted to ride out to Obie Ridger's camp that night, but Obie insisted on staying in Dodge. He even tried to have a good time for Jim's sake. Next day, however, on the ride up, well, he just sat his horse and stared straight ahead and never said a word. We reached his camp after dark, and we could see his mule and his hogs lying there in the moonlight, and the remains of his wagon, charred and ghost-like. Now, there was nothing we could do then, so we lay down on the ground and went to sleep. But that was our worst mistake, as I discovered when Chester woke me next morning. Obie had disappeared, and he'd taken his rifle with him. We saddled up and rode for Turkey Bend.
1: How much farther is it, Jim?
2: Just beyond them trees, Chester. I told you Obie was going to kill these fellas, Marshal.
0: Well, maybe they're not here.
2: Well, if they're not, he'll find them.
0: Well, let's pull up.
1: I don't see no cabin.
2: It's right in there. There it is. See?
1: Oh, sure.
0: Wait a minute. Look over there, behind that log.
2: Hey, it's Obie.
1: Hey, Obie!
0: We better walk over.
2: Okay. Hey, what are you doing, Obie?
1: Sam, you'll get shot.
0: Come on, let's run for it.
3: Beaver in there. I got him trapped.
0: Look, Obie, I'll handle this. You can't kill these men.
3: I done killed Giles already. That's him laying right by the door over there.
2: Oh, Obie, you did.
3: Blew the top of his head off.
0: Obie, I gotta put you under arrest. Now, give me your rifle.
3: Wait till I kill Beaver. I can't hang twice.
0: Give me that rifle, Obie. Now.
3: You mean it, don't you?
0: I do.
3: All right, I won't fight you. Here. But I'd sure like to kill Beaver.
0: Chester, take this rifle and keep an eye on him. I'm going after Beaver.
2: Yes, he'll kill you, Marshal.
0: No, he'll be too curious at first. I'll walk over there with my hands up. But you wait here till I yell. Beaver! Don't shoot. I want to talk to you. Come outside. Obie's under guard. He won't shoot. I'm a U.S. Marshal, Deaver.
1: You're the feller we run into the other day up at Riley's cabin?
0: I am. Now come on out.
1: Thought there was something about you.
0: I got Obie under arrest, Deaver. He admits killing Giles here.
1: He killed him.
0: Did you and Giles slaughter his mule and his hogs?
1: There ain't no reason to murder a man.
0: No? No, it isn't. But tell me about you. Did you murder Riley?
1: Well, wait a minute, Mark.
0: You're going back to Dodge with us, Stephen.
1: Oh, no, not me.
0: Keep your hand away from that gun.
1: Let's see how good you really are, Marshal.
0: No!
3: Good for you, Marshal. Good. You killed him. Now they're both dead.
0: Yeah, they're both dead. But you murdered one of them, Obie.
3: Jail. I can't go to jail, Marshal. I'd go crazy. I'd go crazy in jail, don't you understand? I can't go to jail.
0: It was a hard thing to do, but I had no choice. And I took Obie back to Dodge and locked him up. A few weeks later, he went on trial. And after long deliberation, the judge sentenced him to life imprisonment. Obie stood up and said he'd rather be hung. And I took him back to jail. And I sat there with him for a while.
4: I thank you for everything you said, Marshal. You didn't have to do that.
0: Well, I just tried to get the judge to believe you went crazy and you didn't know what you were doing, Obie.
4: I knew what I was doing. I told him I did.
0: Yeah, I know.
4: Why wouldn't he let him hang me, Marshal?
0: And he did what he thought was just, Obie. He didn't think he deserved hanging.
4: I don't know how I stood it this long in jail.
0: I'm sorry, Obie. I wish I could help you.
4: They got windows in the penitentiary, Marshal?
0: Sure they have. Well, I'll be around later, Obie.

0: how's he taking it, Mr. Dillon?
1: It's pretty hard on him, Chester. Where's Jim Branch, anyway?
0: Oh, my, I ain't seen him since the trial was over.
1: Well, maybe he'll come around later. I'm going to supper with Doc, Chester. We'll be at Delmonico's.
0: All right, Chester.

0: like that could go crazy. Locked up, man? Oh, it's happened before.
1: There's nothing I can do about it, Doc.
0: Well, I know. I didn't mean it that way, Mac.
1: Pass me the beans, will you?
0: These are peas, Matt, but you're welcome to
1: them. All right, peas. Peas, then. Thank you.
0: Why don't you take a vacation, Matt? You know, go back east somewhere, kind of like St. Louis or Kansas City or someplace like that.
1: Maybe I don't like towns either.
0: Well, that's just what I mean. You need a vacation, all right. Oh.
1: Yeah? Well, if I were a rich croaker, maybe I could take one.
0: A rich croaker? Croaker? Croaker, man, how could you say...
1: All right,
0: Matt,
1: Doc.
0: Take it easy, Doc.
1: You'll bust something.
0: It's a fine thing when a mere policeman can insult the noblest profession known to man.
1: I was insulting you, Doc, not the profession.
0: Oh, croaker. Oh, I might have known what it'd be like having supper with you tonight.
1: I'll buy you a drink after, huh? How's that?
0: Well, I don't know. Well, I'll think about it.
2: Mr. Dillon?
1: What's the matter, Chester?
2: Obie Ridgers. He's dead.
1: What?
2: I heard a shot out back, and I run into his cell, and he was laying there dead. There's a gun on the floor. I don't know where he got hold of it. You better come look.
0: He's dead all right, man.
1: You think he killed himself, Doc?
0: Well, the gun was held right close to his head.
1: Maybe somebody called him over to the window and shot him.
0: Maybe. But he could have done it himself. The bullet ended right here, Matt.
1: Yeah. So you're saying it could be either murder or suicide, huh?
0: That's right.
2: Well, why would anybody murder him, Mr. Dillon? It don't make sense.
1: Well, it could be somebody who understood how Obie felt about being cooped up the rest of his life, Chester. And somebody who liked him. A good friend.
2: Jim Branch?
1: I don't know who used that gun, but Obie's dead. And I'm going to find Jim. Jim Branch wouldn't talk one way or the other. So I charged him with both murder and abetting a suicide. And he was brought to trial. The trial didn't last long due to lack of evidence, and Jim was freed. He left the country soon after, and I never heard of him again. And as Kitty had said, he and Obie were kind of like brothers.

0: Gunsmoke, transcribed under the direction of Norman MacDonald, stars William Conrad as Matt Dillon, U.S. Marshal. Tonight's story was specially written for Gunsmoke by John Meston, with music composed and conducted by Rex Corey. Featured in the cast were Vic Perrin, Lawrence Dobkin, Jack Crucian, and John Daner. Parley Bear is Chester, Howard McNair is Doc, and Georgia Ellis is Kitty, Roy Rowan speaking. 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
1: 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Dick Joy tells you about news at home and overseas, Tom Harmon handles sports, and George Fisher reports the movie land news. That's CBS Newsroom Sunday Desk, tomorrow at the Star's address. 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

Around Dodge City and in the territory on West, there's just one way to handle the killers and the spoilers, and that's with a U.S. Marshal and the smell of gun smoke.

Gunsmoke, starring William Conrad. The transcribed story of the violence that moved west with young America. The story of a man who moved with it. Matt Dillon, United States Marshal.

0: Not up there, Mr. Dillon. He's just plain vanished.
1: And there's no note anywhere, Chester?
0: No, sir, nothing. I looked again all over.
1: Well, it's 2 days now. That isn't like Doc.
0: I still think he's just gone off on an emergency out in the country somewhere.
1: Well, maybe, but he's always left word before.
0: Well, what'll we do, Mr. Dillon?
1: I don't know. Might start asking people, Chester. Try the saloons and the store and maybe the depot, huh?
0: All right, sir. I'll go right now. Well, I do declare.
1: What?
0: Riding right up Front Street is as big as life.
1: What? Why, that old devil.
0: Well, you sure are a sight for sore eyes, Doc. Where in the world have you been, anyway?
2: Hello, Chester. Matt?
1: Oh, you had us worried, Doc.
2: Oh, that's so?
1: Well, you've been gone 2 days.
2: I know.
0: Next time, leave word, Doc.
2: I will. I surely will. If I can.
0: Well, it sure would save us a lot of...
1: Wait a minute. What do you mean, Doc, if you can?
2: Just that. If they let me, I'll leave word.
1: Come on inside, huh? Okay, Doc, I'm curious. You want to tell me about it?
2: Well, I can tell you part of it, the least important part. I made a promise about the rest. You know how it is, Matt.
1: No, but you tell me.
2: Well, the other night, Wednesday it was, I was peacefully asleep on my couch when a couple of riders tromped right into my office. They said a man was hurt bad on a place out past Fort Dodge. So naturally, I got up and went along with them.
0: Well, then why didn't you leave a note and say so?
2: They told me not to.
0: They told you what?
1: Let him talk, Chester.
2: Of course, I figured then it must be a shooting. But my job's to take care of everybody, sinner and saved alike. And so when we finally got to this place the next day...
0: What place?
2: That's part of what I promised not to tell, Chester.
0: Oh, my.
2: But like I was saying, there was a young man there who'd got himself shot in the back. The bullet lodged right in his spine. I dug it out and did all I could for him. And then I just sat there for quite a spell. And then I put my things away and I walked out into the other room.
1: Well, Doc, how is he?
2: I did what I could.
1: What do you mean?
2: He's dead. The shock of extracting that bullet was too much for him. It's a bad place, the spine.
3: You killed him, huh, Doc?
2: No. No, I didn't kill him.
3: He's dead, ain't he?
2: That boy wouldn't have lived more than a couple of days anyway with that bullet where it was. Whoever put it there murdered him.
4: Want me to shut him up?
3: Not yet. Doc, tell me something. You know that boy in there?
2: I do.
3: Mm-hmm. The three of us here, you know any of us?
2: Him? I've seen him around somewheres. Dodge, I guess.
4: Well, that settles it. He ain't walking out of here.
3: Shut up. You know his name, Doc?
2: No, I don't. Might come to me, though. Let me think.
3: You don't understand, Doc. He wants to kill you already, and now you're trying to remember his name. That's just going to make it worse.
2: You can't kill a doctor for following his oath.
4: No. I shot that boy when he tried to get away and shoot you just as easy.
2: Don't be a fool. I'm a doctor. And since there's nothing more I can do here, I got to be available to other patients. Don't you know I'm the only doctor within 100 miles of Dodge?
4: Right now, it's one too many.
3: Now, wait a minute. I'm kind of thinking the doc's right. You know, he ain't like an ordinary man. A doctor's... Well, it's almost like he ain't quite human somehow.
4: He's human enough to tell what he knows to that hard-head marshal they got in Dodge. The way I figured, it's us or the doc.
2: I'm not interested in what you figure, mister. Right this minute, there may be some woman having a baby and needing me real bad. There may be several folks needing help.
3: He's right. We can't kill him.
4: Well, I can't.
5: You do what I say and nothing else, you hear?
3: Doc, listen to me. If I let you go, will you promise not to tell her about anybody you recognized here?
2: And if I don't?
3: And doctor or no doctor, I'll kill you myself.
2: Yes, I suppose you would. All right, I'm here as a doctor. And nothing else. I promise.
3: Word of honor, Doc.
2: My word of honor.
3: Okay, get out.
1: that's quite a story, Doc.
0: Oh, you played it right smart, if you ask me. Who were they, Doc?
2: But I only recognize one of them, Chester.

0: thinking about it that way.
1: Well, I'm going to get myself some sleep. Matt, that was a good boy they murdered. I hope they hang for it. That blossom and...
0: How are we ever going to find him, Mr. Jones?
2: I don't know, Chester. We don't even know who they killed.
0: And just think, Doc could lead us straight to him right now.
2: It isn't making the Doc happy, Chester.
0: No, sir, it sure isn't.
2: Sincerely, Matt Dillon, yours.
3: Marshal?
2: Jake Worth. Why, you haven't come to Dodge in 6 months that I know of.
3: I'm here now, Marshal.
2: Oh? But trouble, Jake?
3: I'd call it that.
2: Well?
3: You know that cottonwood? Big one down at Brandy Bend?
2: Yeah.
3: There's a hole down by the roots at the north side of it, Marshal. I put a sack in that hole this morning. It's got $20,000 in it.
2: $20,000? Well, that's a lot of money, Jake, even for you.
3: It isn't if Hank gets back all right.
2: Hank? Well, that's your youngest boy, isn't it?
3: 18 last month. He didn't show up the other night, Marshal, and next morning I found a note tacked on the crow. Said to leave the money or they'd kill him.
2: Well, come on, Jake. We'll try to get there before they pick up the money.
3: No, Marshal, I won't take any chances. They'd shoot him sure if we did that.
2: You should have told me before you left the money. You should have come here first.
3: You didn't hear what I said, Marshal. I won't take the chance. All I want now is for you to watch for anybody who turns up rich around here.
2: Jake, listen to me.
3: You listen to me, Marshal. Nobody's going to do a thing till Hank's back safe on the ranch. Not one dang thing.
2: Jake, if they killed Hank, you'd want him hung, wouldn't you?
3: I'll hang him myself if it comes to that.
2: All right, then let's go. Let's get down to Brandy Bend and wait for him.
3: No, I already told you, no.
2: Jake! I think Hank's dead.
3: You what?
2: I think they've already shot him, and he's dead.
3: What are you talking about? Where is he?
2: I don't know.
3: And how come you think he's dead?
2: Well, I can't tell you.
3: Marshal, I've had about enough of this.
2: Look, we're wasting time here. Come on, Jake. I'll tell you what I can on the way to the river.
3: You better, by heaven, or one of us ain't never going to get to the river.
2: Jake Worth was known as a hard, hot-tempered man, but he was straight as they come. He'd made one fortune in Texas cattle and another in buffalo hides, and now all he wanted was his ranch and his three sons to work it with him. The Worths were good men. They didn't cause any trouble, and they worked hard. It wasn't easy to tell Jake, but without mentioning Doc, I said what I could. And when we reached the Arkansas, we hid our horses in a clump of bushes and worked our way on foot up to the big cottonwood. And then we saw it.
3: That's him. That's Hank.
2: Yeah, I'm afraid so, Jake.
3: They killed him. They killed him all right. He was a good boy. Had his whole life to live yet. Why'd they do it? I gave them the money. Why'd they do it?
2: I'm sorry, Jake.
3: Marshal, I want the truth now, every bit of it.
2: Well, that's all I know, Jake. Hank tried to break, and one of them shot him. But we'll get him.
3: I'll take care of myself as soon as you tell me who they are.
2: I don't know who
3: they
2: are.
3: Don't lie to me, Marshal. You know a lot you're not telling me.
2: I've told you all I can.
3: That's my boy lying there, Marshal. He's been murdered, and if I didn't know you so well, I'd begin to think maybe you had something to do with it yourself.
2: Easy now, Jake.
3: Then why don't you tell me?
2: Because the man who told me about it had to promise not to name anybody. That's why.
3: What man? Who is he? I'll get it out of him if I have to cut it out.
2: I know. That's why I can't tell you who he is.
3: What kind of a lawman are you?

0: told you all I can, Jake.
1: No. No, you haven't. Marshal, I don't believe your story about nobody promising nothing. You know who done it. You're going to tell me. I'm giving you 24 hours to name those men. And me and my boys are coming to Dodge. There'll be blood spilt, Marshal.
0: Jake, I give you my word, I don't know who did it.
1: I don't believe you.
0: I'll help you take your boy home now.
1: Go on back to Dodge. I'll manage here.
0: You're making a bad mistake, Jake.
1: 24 hours, Marshal.
0: I'll be there.
1: We'll find you, wherever you'll be.
0: Jake, I... So long, Jake.

Ladies and gentlemen, at the conclusion of tonight's show, our star, William Conrad, steps out of the character of Matt Dillon to bring you an announcement which we are certain will be of great interest to all our listeners. So be sure to listen at the close of tonight's program for a special message from William Conrad. And now the second act of Gunsmoke.

0: There was no use arguing with him. The man's grief had destroyed his reason. And the worst of it was, I knew his sons would do whatever Jake told them to do. Unless I could stop it somehow, I'd have to shoot it out with three good and perfectly innocent men. And for no reason at all. I thought about it all the way back to Dodge. And by the time I got there, I had an idea. I went up to Doc's and I talked it over with him.
1: All right, Matt. I'll do whatever I can.
0: Well, it might not work, Doc. And you'll be exposing yourself to a lot of danger. Have you thought about that?
1: I have. I've also been thinking about the men who killed Hank Worth.
0: Well, we could wait till they start spending their money, or till one of them gets drunk and maybe talks too much somewhere.
1: Yes, we could, but meantime, you and the Worths will have a gunfight. Oh, and that'd be a terrible thing to let happen.
0: All right, then, Doc, let's go. I want to get to the ranch before dark.
1: You know, Matt, I haven't been out here since Mrs. Worth died. It must be 4 or 5 years now. Place sure has changed.
0: Yeah. I don't see anybody around, do you?
1: Well, maybe they saw us first. Maybe they hid out.
0: Yeah, maybe.
2: That's far enough, Marshal. Watch him, boys. If he makes a move, shoot.
3: Yes, Jake?
0: Jake, I came here to stop a shooting, not to start one.
2: You can stop it, Marshal. Just tell me who killed my son.
0: If I knew, I'd be on his trail, Jake.
2: What's Doc doing here, anyway?
0: Tell him, Doc.
1: I took the bullet out of Hank just before he died.
2: What?
1: That's right, Jake. Now come down here where we can talk like friends, and I'll explain it.
2: Stay where you are, boy. All right, Doc, let's hear it.
1: Well, they got me out of bed, Jake, and they led me out into the country. Hank had been shot in the back, and I extracted the bullet. But it was no use. He'd have died anyway. There were three men there, and I recognized one of them.
2: Who was he?
1: I had to promise I wouldn't tell Jake, or they'd have killed me.
2: Well, that don't matter now.
0: Think about it, Jake. Doc gave him his word, and you're asking him to break it. Now think about it for a minute.
2: I'm thinking, and I'm thinking about my boy, too.
0: Hank's dead, Jake. We can't help
2: him. Shot in the back, and the coward who did it's running free.
0: You want to help get him, Jake?
2: Don't ask fool questions, Marshal. Of course I want to get him.
0: All right, then listen to me. Those men told Doc if he talked, they'd kill him.
1: Yes, and they meant it, too.
0: All right, so I got an idea, Jake. We'll spread it around that Doc has identified the killer. The news will reach him soon enough. And meantime, I'll lay low and have Chester tell everybody I've ridden out after them.
2: Go on.
0: Then we'll just wait. One or two or maybe all three of them will come into Dodge to kill Doc some night soon.
2: I still might get away.
0: I'll deputize you and your boys right now and you can wait for them with us. But you're going to have to stay hidden like me.
2: Well, we won't mind that. Not if we get a chance with them, we won't.
0: Good.
2: Funny thing, though.
0: What?
2: Man like Doc here, rather than break his word, he'll make himself a target for those killers.
0: Yeah. Look, Jake, Doc and I are going to go back to Dodge now. I'll see that the story gets started. And in a day or two, you and your boys can ride in. But separately, though. Otherwise, it might cause talk.
2: I understand.
0: And come straight to Doc's.
2: We'll get there.
0: For the next few days, Doc never left his office. I figured that'd make him look scared and draw the killers right into his place. The rest of us sat around in his back room and waited. Chester kept us supplied with food and coffee. And on the sixth night, about midnight, we got our game.
4: Mr. Dillon, I think it's him.
0: What?
4: They just rode up Front Street, three of them. They're tying up outside right now. They acted too deliberate-like for ordinary riders, so I run up the back way to tell you.
0: Good. Doc, come on in here, huh?
5: What do you want me to do, Matt?
0: Take cover in here and stay out of sight, huh?
5: Whatever you say, Matt.
2: Let's go downstairs and meet them, Marshal.
0: No, we might just scatter them that way, Jake. Now listen, One of them will probably stand guard on the street while the other two come up here to get Doc. Chester, you and the two boys go down the back way. Jake and I'll wait in Doc's office. Now, don't jump that man until we go into action up here. You understand?
4: Yes, right, Doc.
0: All right, then move and move fast. All right, come on, Jake.
2: Now what?
0: Well, we'll just wait here in the dark.
2: Good.
0: I'm going to bunch up Doc's blanket on the couch here so that they'll think he's in it. What?
1: They're on the stairs now.
0: All right, get back in the corner, Jake, or we'll be shooting each other.
1: Yeah.
0: Now, quiet. And don't start shooting till I do.
1: Doc, wake up, you lying dog.
3: Let's just shoot him and get out of here.
1: Wait, he ain't here.
3: What?
0: Get your hands up. You're under arrest.
1: What's the trap? Under arrest!
0: You all right, Jake?
1: Yeah, I got one of them. I'm all right.
0: Doc. Doc, come on out. They're dead. Light the lamp, will you, Doc?
4: All right.
5: You okay, Mr. Dillon?
0: Yeah, come on in, Chester.
5: So we got him. He tried to get away when he heard the shooting up here, but he runs smack into one of the Worth boys. He's dead.
0: Bring the lamp over here, Doc. I don't know either one of these men. Now, Doc, you can tell us now, is one of these the man you recognized?
4: This one here. I remembered later I treated him for a broken nose some time back. I never did know his name. He came up the trail with a herd, I think.
0: Yeah. Doc, will you take care of things?
1: Sure, man.
0: Well, Jake...
2: Marshal, me and the boys will be getting back to the ranch now.
0: Sure.
2: Marshal, I...
0: What, Jake?
2: I doubted you. I'm sorry for that.
0: Oh, forget it.
2: No. No, it's best I remember. A man shouldn't make mistakes like that.
0: Well, there was no harm done. The way it worked out.
2: I'll buy you a drink before we leave, Marshal.
0: I think I'd like that, Jake. Come on, let's go.

0: Now a special announcement. Here is our star, William Conrad.
1: Thank you, George. You know, I believe this is the first time I've ever set aside the character of Matt Dillon to speak to you. But this is important to all of us here on the show, and I hope it will seem so to you. Starting next week, Gunsmoke will come to you at a new time, on a new day, sponsored by Chesterfield Cigarettes. Chester, Doc, Kitty, and I, together with all of our strong-minded, brawling, hard-living citizens of Dodge, will come to you next Monday, July the 5th. So from now on, that's when you'll hear Gunsmoke, on Mondays. 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

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Featured in the cast were John Daner, Lawrence Dobkin, and Harry Bartell. Harley Bear is Chester, and Howard McNear is Doc. 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George Walsh speaking. 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

0: 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This evening's titles were The Cover-Up, Going Bad, Claustrophobia, and Word of Honor. 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This evening's show was presented in memory of Robert Weekland. Tune in again next Wednesday evening, same time, same place, for another set of Rootin', Tootin', Shootin' Western shows here on Audio Theater. This is Zoe saying thanks for listening. Till then, have a great one.
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0: Good evening, this is Ava. Welcome to Audio Theater for Monday, March 23, 2026. 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E.G. 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

0: Welcome. I'm E.G. 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We have men and we have women. Therefore, we have marriage. Of marriage, it is said, how many torments may lie in the small circle of a wedding ring. On the other hand, we hear of wedded bliss. Even the book is seemingly ambivalent on the subject. It is better to marry than to burn, and it is not good that man should live alone. What does it prove? The old proverb. If you're out to beat a dog, you can always find a stick.
1: You were always the most stupid man in town, Bobby.
2: Oh, now that's going a bit far.
1: Well, you could never do anything right.
2: Why aren't you being just a bit hard, Woody?
1: No, and it's the truth. You could never even do the simplest thing.
2: Now, Woody, you're losing your temper.
1: You take dying now. Anybody can do that, but not you.
2: Oh, you're being unfair.
1: Well, what's more simple than being dead? Nothing. It takes no ability, no training, no preparation. And yet you can't even do that. You have to come back to life.
0: Our mystery drama, The Ghost of San Juan Hill, was written especially for the Mystery Theater by Sam Dan and stars Jack Grimes and Marion Haley. One prediction may be made with absolute certainty concerning any war, and that is, not all the boys who go marching off to it will come marching back from it. Some will come limping back, others will be carried back, and then there are those who will never come back at all. And the world shall go on. Getting down to specifics, the world is going on without Trooper Bobby Halstead, who charged up San Juan Hill with Lieutenant Colonel Teddy Roosevelt. But unlike Teddy, he never did reach the top. Well, could you expect a woman like Mariah, in the full flush of her radiant beauty, to remain a widow for the rest of her life? After all, she has cherished Bobby's memory for 3 long, lonely years. In her fashion.
3: Mariah, my dear, may I have this waltz?
4: Woody, oh, you mustn't dance with your bride-to-be the night before the wedding.
3: Is that?
4: Well, you shouldn't even see your bride-to-be the night before the wedding.
3: Oh, is that a fact?
4: I mean, we shouldn't be having this party. I mean, a thing like this, it just isn't done.
3: Oh, you mean it's against the rule.
4: Well,
3: folks like us don't have to follow the rule.
4: Why don't we?
3: Because the rules are made for average, ordinary, everyday people.
4: Uh-huh. Well, I always thought of myself as just folks.
3: Oh, you were never just folks, Mariah. Even when you married Bobby Halstead, you married beneath your station.
4: Oh, everyone thought I married above my station. Bobby's pa worked for the railroad, and my pa...
3: Oh, now, he had an unfortunate illness.
4: He was the town drunk.
3: Well, that's all so far behind you, my darling.
4: I suddenly decide to have this party the night before the wedding. Why, Woody?
3: Why? Because I don't want anybody for miles around to get any sleep tonight.
4: Well, why should anyone miss out on a night's sleep just because you and I are getting married?
3: They'll be too excited to sleep after I make my announcement.
4: What announcement?
3: This announcement. Ladies and gentlemen, may I have your attention, please? Please, ladies and gentlemen. My friends, I have an announcement to make. I have here a telegram. I should like to read it. Quote, shall be delighted to attend wedding and give bride away. Delighted. Signed, Theodore Roosevelt. Yes, yes, indeed, ladies and gentlemen, the President of the United States.
4: Woody, is it true?
3: My darling Mariah, Bobby died in Teddy Roosevelt's arms on San Juan Hill. He felt like a father to Bobby and therefore to you.
4: And he's going to give me away tomorrow?
3: My dearest, see what begins to happen when you decide to marry me. All the strange and wonderful things.
5: Mariah.
4: Yes, I'm awake, Aunt Millie.
5: I know, dear. I heard you. That's where I come in.
4: Well, I can't sleep.
5: Well, it ain't unheard of for a girl to be unable to sleep on the night before her wedding.
4: Well, I slept like a log the night before I married Bobby.
5: Oh, you come a long way since Bobby.
4: Well, Bobby hasn't done too badly either. He's a town hero. Shy, timid Bobby Halstead. Mr. Daniel Chester French has made a statue of him. The new town hall is called the Robert Halstead Auditorium. And the baseball team has been named the Bobby...
5: Oh, it's a pity Bobby ain't here to enjoy it all.
4: Well, how could he be here? If he were here, he wouldn't be a hero, and none of this would have happened.
5: Who would have believed it 5 years ago? Bobby is a town hero. And you are about to become the richest lady in the county. And just think, it's Woody Preston who's done it for both of you.
4: Aunt Millie, you talk too much.
5: Well, it's true, ain't it? If it wasn't for Woody, Bobby would never have gone off to the war. After all, the Rough Riders were a special outfit. Unless you were one of Teddy Roosevelt's cowboy friends or a college graduate or a rich man's son, you couldn't get into that outfit.
4: Now, those are just rumors.
5: Well, Woody enlisted. He was accepted, but at the last split second, he lost his nerve.
4: He did not.
5: He didn't? Well, what was it then?
4: Well, the realization came to him that he was a pacifist at heart.
5: Oh, sure.
4: And that perhaps it was not really a just war.
5: Mm-hmm.
4: All right, be skeptical, but it is possible to receive a sudden enlightenment.
5: Well, the enlightenment was, like you say, that he could have been killed.
4: Say what you like, but it was a sincere change of heart on Woody's part. Now, oh, let's try to get some sleep.
5: Oh, sure. You'll need all your strength for tomorrow.
4: Now, what was that supposed to mean?
5: Good night, honey.
4: Oh, she thinks she knows everything. Well, she doesn't. Oh, I'm so sleepy. Thank goodness. Oh, I'm sleepy. Maybe now I can get some...
6: Remember?
4: Who?
6: Mariah.
4: Bobby.
6: It's Bobby.
4: But it can't be.
6: Mariah.
4: Oh, Bobby.
5: Now, dear, just drink this.
4: Oh, I tell you, Aunt Millie, he was...
5: Nice, warm milk.
4: I heard him, plain as I hear you.
5: With a little something in it to give it a jolt.
4: It was Bobby.
5: Now, drink it down. All of it down. That's it.
4: Oh, just as plain as day there it was, his voice. I heard him say Mariah, the way he used to say it, the same breathy way like he had a cold in his nose.
5: Now Mariah.
4: Which he usually did. I heard him. I heard him.
5: You were dreaming.
4: I was awake.
5: You couldn't have heard him. He's dead. Oh. Oh, I see. You're saying... He's a ghost.
4: Yes.
5: But there ain't no such thing as a ghost.
4: Well, I used to believe that myself.
5: Now, let me tell you what it was. Now, we were talking about Bobby, and you fell asleep, and you dreamed.
4: No, you don't understand. Bobby's ghost was in this room.
5: Now, Mariah, I won't let you talk such foolishness.
4: Well, I'm being punished.
5: Child, what are you saying? Punished for what?
4: Well, read in your Bible about David and Uriah.
5: So what's all that got to do with
4: And David did lust after the wife of Uriah. And so he sent Uriah into the thick of the battle.
5: What are you talking about?
4: Woodrow Bennett saw me walking on the street. And he wanted me.
5: I won't have a niece of mine using them words. Wanted me.
4: And I wanted him. And so we schemed how to get rid of Bobby. Fortunately, the war came along. Oh, listen how I talk about a war. Fortunately, anyhow, we figured if Bobby could go and get killed.
5: Mariah.
4: And so Woody enlisted in the prestigious Rough Riders, and from then on, it was easy to get Bobby to take Woody's place, don't you see? Oh, we killed him.
5: Now, look, no one forced him to go. He could have stayed home.
4: No. We did force him. Poor Bobby, who never did anyone any harm. Oh, Aunt Millie, I'm frightened.
5: Oh, that ain't fright, child. It's remorse.
4: There's only one thing I can do. Call off the wedding.
5: Oh, you can't call off the wedding. President Theodore Roosevelt's coming.
4: No, I'll have to spend the rest of my life trying to make it right with Bobby. I'll become a nun.
5: Oh, that's doing it rather strict, ain't it?
4: Well, then I'll spend my life doing good works for the poor, and I'll go to the veterans' hospitals where our brave boys...
5: Mariah,
4: and
5: listen.
4: After I spend a lifetime atoning for my sin, maybe then Bobby will find it in his heart to forgive me.
5: No, well, honey, you just lie here, quietly. And don't say another word. Just relax. Relax.
4: Don't you tell me it's my imagination either.
0: No, my darling, but Mariah, do you believe that we schemed and plotted to get Bobby killed?
4: I do.
0: How can you say that? We never even discussed it.
4: Well, did we have to discuss it in words?
0: Oh, Mariah.
4: Well, there's no point in talking about it anymore.
0: But you are accusing us of having planned to kill Bobby so that we could get him out of our way.
4: We're guilty.
0: There isn't a shred of evidence.
4: Look inside your heart. Our guilt is written in letters of fire. Our thoughts and words may have been unspoken, but there were thoughts and words just the same.
0: But I spent $2,000 on the wedding party.
4: Cancel it.
0: How? The food's already been prepared.
4: Well, give it to charity.
0: How can orphans eat pheasant under glass? Oysters Rockefeller.
4: Well, that's not my problem.
0: And what are we going to say to President Roosevelt?
4: You invited him. So you... uninvited.
0: Look, you cannot play fast and loose with the President of the United States. It's against the law. You invite him here to a wedding, there's got to be a wedding.
4: Or what happens?
0: Now look at this ridiculous situation, Mariah. You want to call off our wedding because you imagine you heard the ghost of your first husband.
4: I tell you, Woody, I did hear him.
0: And what if you did? What could he do? You're behaving like an ignorant, superstitious, uneducated...
4: Oh, now that's starting to come out.
0: No, I didn't mean to imply that you... Mariah, please snap out of it. Admit what every sane, sober, right-minded individual knows for a fact. There is no such thing as a ghost.
7: Woody.
0: Huh?
7: Woody.
0: What was that?
7: Woody.
0: Oh.
7: Woody.
0: Oh, no. It's his ghost.

0: There you are, friends. Every sane, sober, right-minded individual knows for a fact that there's no such thing as a ghost. Until, of course, he is confronted with one. Then, what does a sane, sober, and right-minded individual do? What can he do? Well, as you may appreciate, there are a great many alternatives. And we shall explore some of them when I return here with Act Two. The dead, we are given to understand, leave us forever. We, when our time comes, will go to join them. They, on the other hand, can never return to join us. The proposition seems so elementary and basic that one could hardly call it to question. And yet, what has been happening in Mariah Halsted's bedroom? Not only has she heard the voice of her dead husband, Bobby, but her future husband, Woody, has also just heard it.
1: Woody!
2: It is he. It's him. It's Bobby.
3: I told both of you. Now, what do you say, Woody? And you, Aunt Millie?
4: Land sakes alive.
2: Bobby? Is that really you?
1: It's me, Woody.
2: Oh, no. Oh, no. Oh, Bobby, forgive us. Forgive me. I mean, please, forgive Mariah.
1: Well, sure. Sure, I forgive you.
3: Sam! That's you, Bobby, standing by the window.
4: Bobby in his Spanish War uniform.
2: Bobby!
4: The ghost of Bobby come back home.
2: You've been sent back.
1: Yeah, I guess I was sent back.
2: Oh, and I know why. As a warning to Mariah and me. To remind us that we must repent for our sins.
1: Well, now, Woody...
2: Well, we have sinned, Bobby.
3: Yes, Bobby. We may lie to ourselves, but we sinned.
2: The minute I laid eyes on Mariah, I fell in love with her.
3: And I fell in love with him?
2: But she was married to you.
3: So he tricked you into joining the Rough Riders.
2: You've got to forgive us, Bobby.
3: Oh, Bobby, we'll spend the rest of our lives in repentance and prayer.
2: We'll never look at each other again. That's punishment, isn't it, Bobby?
3: That's punishment enough. Oh, Bobby, you were such a good man, such a great heart.
2: So kind, so decent.
3: So gentle.
1: Well, ain't you going to say nothing, Aunt Millie?
4: Well, if I keep thinking, something will come to me.
2: Bobby, how long will you continue to haunt us?
1: I ain't going to haunt you at all.
2: You mean you're going back?
1: No. I can't go back. It's too hot.
2: Hot?
3: You mean you were sent to the other place?
1: What other place? I'm talking about Cuba.
3: Cuba?
1: I ain't about to go back there.
2: Cuba? Is that where people go these days, after they die?
1: Well, don't ask me where folks go after they die. All I know is
3: Well, Bobby, darling, you of all people should know where folks go after they die.
1: Why should I?
3: Well, because you're dead.
1: Who's dead?
2: You are.
1: Who says I'm dead?
2: Everybody, Bobby. The War Department. Teddy Roosevelt.
3: Well, you died on San Juan Hill.
1: No, I didn't.
4: Bobby Halsted, now stop this foolishness and look me in the eye.
1: Yes, ma'am, Aunt Millie.
4: You mean you ain't a ghost?
1: No, ma'am, I ain't a ghost.
2: That is impossible.
1: Why is everybody so ready to believe I'm a ghost and so unwilling to believe I'm alive?
3: Because...
1: Can you touch a ghost? Well, can you feel a ghost? Well, come on, touch me. Feel me.
3: Oh, come on. No, no, don't come near me.
4: No, you come over here, Bobby Halsted.
2: Yes, ma'am.
4: Well, I'll be.
2: Yeah.
4: It's true. Bobby, you are alive.
1: That's what I've been trying to tell everyone.
3: Alive? Bobby, you can't be alive.
2: You've got no right to be alive.
3: Alive, Bobby? I mean, you just can't.
2: I mean, what business have you got being alive?
1: Yeah, well,
2: Couldn't you ever do anything right in your life, Bobby? Couldn't you even get killed properly?
3: Woody.
2: I mean, most people who die do it right. They stay dead.
3: Well, Woody's naturally upset, Aunt Millie. I mean, we all are.
2: But when you get yourself killed, you have to come back.
1: Yeah, but I haven't come back from any...
2: Well, what do you call this? You're as substantial as I am.
1: That's because I never been gone. I never been dead. To start with.
3: And the Army, and Washington, D.C., and the President, all of them are wrong?
1: They ain't wrong, exactly. They just made a mistake. Oh, you see, the way I got it figured, they must have got me mixed up with someone else.
4: Who?
1: Billy Homestead. Your Homestead does sound something like Homestead, don't it? And me and Billy, well, we were great pals, and we were both short and red-haired, and we did look a little bit alike.
5: Billy Homestead? Well, who
1: yeah, I'm coming to you. Now, you know, I couldn't hit the side of a barn with a carbine or with a Craig Jorgensen rifle, and Billy, he was worse. So to keep us from killing everyone in the outfit, they made us messengers. And we were attached to Colonel Roosevelt's headquarters. And when he wanted something done, he'd say, Trooper Homestead, my compliments to General Shafter. Tell him I need 100,000 rounds of ammunition.
6: Or,
1: Trooper Homestead, my compliments to Colonel Wood and, so forth. You follow this?
5: It really isn't complicated.
1: Well, Colonel Teddy never could keep the two of us straight. He'd call me Homestead, and he'd call Billy Halstead more often than not.
5: All right, but how
1: well,
5: did
1: now,
5: you
1: wait,
5: get...
1: Well, now, hold on. You have to understand all this, because if you don't, you'll never understand how the rest of it could have happened.
3: All right, we understand.
1: It was the morning of July 1st, 1898. 3 years ago, the morning of the Battle of San Juan Hill.
3: Oh, honestly, Bobby, you can wear a body's patience. Get to it.
1: Well, we were drawn up along the bottom of the hill. It was such a beautiful morning. The sky was a deep, deep blue, and the sun was like gold. And the whole place was alive with nature. The birds singing, the crickets chirping, and suddenly, there was a shot from the top of the hill. And then another, and then still another, and before we knew it, there was firing by volley. And the next thing I knew, Colonel Teddy was waving at me to come to him.
7: Now, keep your head down, Trooper Homestead.
1: I'm Homestead, sir.
7: That's what I said, Homestead. Now, son, we are going to take this hill.
1: Yes, sir?
7: By assault.
1: By assault, sir?
7: We'll take her by storm.
1: Yeah, but the firing down on us pretty hot and heavy.
7: We're not called the Rough Riders for nothing, Homestead.
1: I'm Homestead, sir.
7: That's what I said.
1: Yeah, but we don't have our horses. They're still in the ship.
7: We'll just charge up this hill on our own 2 feet.
1: Well, there's an awful lot of fire pouring down from the top of this hill, sir.
7: My boy, I've been watching you for a long time. I like your courage. I want you by my side when we make the assault.
1: Me, sir?
7: Yes, my boy. I want you to be my flag bearer.
1: Yeah, but I...
7: Now the flag's back at the headquarters, Kent Homestead.
1: Hey, sir, my name
7: is... I want you to run back there just as fast as your legs can carry you. And get that flag. And up that hill we go.
1: I ran back to the headquarters tent and picked up the flag and started back toward the hill. Old Glory was waving in the breeze. I felt awful proud and patriotic holding her. And then as I approached the hill and heard the firing, I suddenly become frozen stiff with fear. It was bad enough running up that hill with just that Craig Jorgensen rifle in your hand, but with the flag, I'd be a target for every sharpshooter in that Spanish line. I'd be killed. And I didn't want to die. No, I didn't want to die. And therefore, I knew I just couldn't go back there, back to Colonel Teddy's side, and move up that hill with him. But he had given me an order. I had to obey. What was I going to do? If I charged up the hill, I'd be killed. If I didn't, I could be shot for disobeying. And one way or another, I was sure to be dead. And so I stood rooted to the spot. And then he'd come running by me, and I was safe.
8: Hold there! Billy Homestead!
7: Why, Bobby. Bobby Homestead, what are you doing there?
1: Oh, I got the regiment flag, and I'm returning to duty. We're taking San Juan Hill today, and I'm to be the flag bearer.
7: You? Who said you was to be the flag bearer?
1: Well, I'm the one who got the flag, ain't I?
7: Who told you to get the flag?
1: Colonel Teddy.
7: Colonel Teddy told you to get the flag?
1: Well, he... Yeah, well, never mind.
7: Well, never mind what?
1: Well, the truth is, he... No, it ain't important.
7: But what ain't important?
1: What counts is I got the flag, and I'm the flag bearer. Oh,
7: I don't know. There's something fishy here, Bobby.
1: Well, I'm doing this for your own good, Billy.
7: What good?
1: Oh, it's a dangerous job. A man sure to get killed.
7: Now, what are you keeping from me?
1: Well, Colonel Teddy told me to get the flag, but he thought he was telling you.
7: Oh, then he wants me as flag bearer.
1: But it's too dangerous. I ain't going to let you risk it.
7: Bobby, hand over Old Glory.
1: Well, all right. Here she is.
7: Oh, you're a pal, Bobby, a real pal. I know being flag bearer would mean a lot to you.
1: Well, maybe next battle.
7: Oh, you didn't have to tell me. Why, you could have hogged the whole honor for yourself.
1: Well, I guess our friendship means more to me than any chance for honor and glory.
7: I'll never forget you for being so true-hearted and generous, Bobby.
1: Well, he took old glory and he run it back to where Colonel Teddy was waiting to start the charge. And then I could hear the bugle. And with Colonel Teddy leading the way and Bobby Homestead beside him holding the flag, the Rough Riders just stormed up that hill into the teeth of the shot and the shell. It was a heart-stirring sight, especially for a fellow that was safely out of range because I wasn't going up there. Wild horses couldn't have dragged me up there. Then I saw the flag fall down. Billy. Billy. And I felt a dull, heavy blow against the back of my head. And for a long time, it seemed like I didn't know nothing at all. And then I opened my eyes and I was lying on a bed in a little room.
6: Tio Saracain! Tio Saracain! Now, deja de dormir!
9: I saw.
1: What happened to me?
6: Oh, it's Americano.
1: Where am I?
9: You are in my house, senor.
1: Who are you?
9: A friend. Call me Tio Saracain, Uncle Saracain. And this is my niece, Anita.
1: My head.
9: Oh, you should not try to talk.
6: Senor, we found you on the battlefield.
9: Near the battlefield. A stray shell fired from one of the American ships in the harbor.
1: I don't remember.
9: You should rest.
1: The harbor? What harbor? What battlefield? Where am I?
9: In Santiago de Cuba, senor.
1: Cuba? Cuba? Ain't there a war with Cuba? No, with Spain. That's it. I must be an American soldier. Why don't I remember?
9: You ought to be coming excited.
1: I know. Look in my pocket.
9: Your pocket?
1: In my pocket, I got my paybook. My soldier's paybook. In my shirt pocket.
9: Your shirt?
1: My clothes. Where are my clothes? What happened to my clothes?
6: Well, it seems that when we found you, senor, you were...
9: Naked. I am ashamed to say, senor, that there are people who are very bad people. They prowl the battlefields and they rob the dead and the wounded. Oh, yes.
1: Well, call the United States Army. Bring me to the man.
9: That might not be good for you, senor.
1: Why?
9: Well, there are so many deserters and smugglers and criminals that until you can prove who you are, it may go badly.
6: Oh, yes, we have seen them hanging people.
9: Just because you are an American does not mean you are an American soldier. Think, can you recall anything about yourself at all?
1: I can't remember anything. I don't know who I am. What's going to become of me?
0: You must admit we're getting to see the underside of things, where there are neither frills nor fancies, and where General Sherman's one-word description of war, namely that it's hell, takes on more and more reality. However, at least for the present, Bobby Halstead seems to be in good hands. So let us all relax for a few moments until I return

0: everyone and everything into a state of disorder and confusion. And if you're dealing with folks who are confused to begin with, well, the Spanish-American War was only a little war, as wars go. But it has already disrupted the affairs of all the characters in our story. To continue the confusion...
1: But what's to become of me?
2: Oh, well, senor, in time you may recover your memory.
1: Time? How much time?
2: A few days, several weeks, if not 4 or 5 months, perhaps. A year or two, if not more.
1: And meanwhile, I'll probably be listed as a deserter.
2: That is possible. Unfortunate, but possible.
1: Oh, great. Oh, this is great. And then when I remember who I am, I'll report to the United States Army and be court-martialed, maybe even shot.
2: Oh, perhaps not.
1: What do you mean, perhaps not? You think they'll believe I lost my memory? They'll say, no, you did it to get out of fighting.
2: On the other hand, when and if you recover your memory, it may turn out that you are not a soldier at all. Perhaps you are a smuggler or an escaped American criminal.
1: Oh, that's fine. Oh yes, that's just dandy. But what am I going to do?
2: Do? Why, senor, do nothing. It is quite pleasant here, and I and my niece Anita shall do everything in our power to see that you are comfortable.
3: And that's what you did, Bobby? You stayed in the house with that girl?
1: Well, what else was I to do?
2: But you were a married man.
1: Her uncle was there. He was a chaperone.
3: Well, I suppose she was beautiful.
1: Oh, yes, she was. She truly was. And what happened was she fell in love with me.
3: Bobby Halstead.
1: Yeah, I'm trying to tell you the truth. I was forced to stay there. I had to be in hiding till I could find out who I was. And so, well,
3: what?
1: One thing led to another.
3: Is that so?
1: Cuba is a very romantic country. I mean, 3 years had gone by.
3: 3 years?
1: I was sick a long time. I mean, I'd been hit in the head, you see. Well, one night, Tio Zalakain says to me, Yankee, they called me Yankee.
2: Yankee, we must give a thought to your future.
1: Well, that's what I've been doing all this time, Tio Zalakain, just sitting and sweating about it.
2: Well, suppose you never find out who you are.
1: I've got to, Tio.
2: And yet so much time has passed. Who can guarantee the future?
1: Oh, nobody, I guess.
2: Ah, but you are wrong. I can.
1: Huh?
2: You see, when I saw you lying there on the field of battle, I said to myself, there is a fine young fellow. Did I not say that, Anita?
4: Oh, yes, Tio. You did say that.
2: And I further said, if this one lives, he will make a good husband for my niece, Anita. You remember, Anita, I said that.
1: Yeah, but I don't know if I...
2: If you love Anita, who says you have to love her? Could you find anyone prettier than Anita?
1: But
2: it's of no use. When Anita wants something.
1: I appreciate her affection and all.
2: When Anita saw you lying on the battlefield, she said to me, Tio, I want that one.
1: You know, Senor Tio, something bothers me. You told me that after a battle, all kinds of thieves rush onto the field to strip the bodies.
2: I believe I said that, yes.
1: What were you doing on that battlefield?
2: I was stripping the bodies.
1: You were?
2: Of course. And Anita was helping me.
1: Then you took my clothes and my equipment and sold them?
2: Of course.
1: How can you just stand there and say, of course?
2: One must make a living. We are thieves. Our forefathers before us were thieves. It is the only trade we know.
1: My paybook. You saw my paybook.
2: Oh, yes.
1: Couldn't you have saved it for me?
2: Oh, but Yankee, a USA paybook? It is worth a fortune.
1: Well, couldn't you have at least read my name so I'd know who I am?
2: I am so sorry. I do not even read Spanish. How can I be expected to read English? Is that not a fact, Anita?
4: Yes, it is so.
1: Shrapnel. Why was I so sure I was hit by shrapnel? Now, for all I know, I could have just been standing there and you came sneaking up behind me with a club.
2: Oh, young, you trust nobody. But marriage will make a new man of you. Besides, you have no choice.
1: How will I make a living? How will I support my wife?
2: Enough of these excuses. You will never remember who you are in reality. And who you are right now pleases Anita. So, you and I will enjoy ourselves here at the old homestead while Anita steals something for our supper.
1: Wait.
2: What is it?
1: That word. What word did you just say?
2: Supper?
1: No.
2: Steal?
1: No. We'll enjoy ourselves at the old homestead.
2: Yes, I said that.
1: Homestead, that's my name.
2: Huh? Your name is Homestead?
1: No, my name is Halstead, Bobby Halstead. Colonel Teddy called me Homestead, and he called Homestead Halstead. And that's who I am, a rough rider, and I'm married to Mariah, and I'm going home. And here I am. Now, you know what happened. Teddy must have seen poor Billy Homestead get killed, and he thought it was me.
3: And you are the hero after all. It was Billy Homestead. It was all a mistake.
5: Now, just a moment, Mariah, my dear. We must never make hasty judgments. Bobby, what are your plans?
1: Well, my plans are to come back to my wife and my life here.
5: That may be somewhat awkward. You see, Mariah and I have made other plans.
1: I appreciate we may all have some problems, but I ain't dead.
5: But you are dead, Bobby. You're a dead hero. What happens if it develops that you were a live coward?
1: I'm not sure I care about that, Woody.
5: What's going to happen to that statue of you holding the flag, the one in front of the town hall?
3: And what about that new auditorium? Robert Halstead Hall.
5: And the baseball team. You simply can't let everyone down.
1: But I can't help it if I'm alive, and I didn't ask folks to make a hero out of me.
5: But they went ahead and did, Bobby. You are a hero. And a hero has responsibilities.
1: What responsibilities do I have?
5: Well, right now, your only responsibility is to be dead.
3: Oh, you should see that statue, Bobby. It's enough to make a tear come out of your eye. You look so noble. You're such an inspiration, especially to the kids. Think of the kids.
5: Your problem is you're too self-centered, Bobby.
3: And the baseball team, Bobby. I mean, they were never worth shocked.
5: But since they started wearing your name lettered across their chest...
3: Well, it's like that heroism has just been rubbed off.
5: They're champs, Bobby. League champs.
1: Well, yeah, but what do you want I should do?
5: You'll just have to stay dead.
1: So you and Mariah could get married.
3: Oh, Bobby, darling. Are we asking this for ourselves? It's for you. For your name, for your reputation.
5: Yes, this thing is bigger than all of us. That's why you'll have to stay dead.
1: I ain't doing nothing of the kind.
5: Mariah.
3: Woody, what are you doing in here?
5: We have to talk. He refuses to listen to reason.
3: Well, he's got his side of it, too.
5: Now, Mariah, if you're going to go and consider everybody's side, we'll never get anything resolved.
3: Well, what do we do?
5: Well, I was thinking, Bobby is officially dead. And so, just for example, if he were to die tonight, for instance, I mean, no one would know to miss him.
3: If Bobby would die...
5: Well, if he were to have an accident...
3: Like what?
5: Like he could be cleaning a gun.
3: Are you saying we should murder Bobby?
5: You can't murder a dead man.
4: Bobby.
1: What? Oh. Oh, it's you, Aunt Millie.
4: You decided what you want to do?
1: I don't know why I have to decide.
4: Well, I'm just thinking of you, Bobby.
1: What's there to think about?
4: Bobby, you realize what life in this town's going to be like.
1: Well, like it always was.
4: Oh, no. You're being worshipped now, Bobby.
1: Well, so that's great.
4: Yes, but you must understand, the higher folks raise you up, the lower they cast you down. And when they discover you ain't a hero after all,

0: breakfast.
1: Aunt Millie, President Roosevelt's going to get here any minute.
2: Bobby, don't you see how many people you'll be putting out if you spoil the wedding?
3: Yeah, but what happens to me?
1: Well, you can go back to Cuba, to your lady friend, Anita.
3: That wasn't my fault.
1: No, likely story.
3: Well, look at yourself. You were fixing to get married.
1: Well, that's different.
2: Now, listen. Do you hear that noise? It's the president. He's coming up the street. Now, Bobby, please be sensible. You cannot come to life. You must do this for your country. If you come back to life, then every hero will be suspect. Think of the children, the school children.
3: But what happens to me? How am I supposed to live? Anybody think of me? It's like the morning at San Juan Hill all over again. If I carried the flag, I'd be killed as a hero. If I refused, I'd be hung as a deserter. The same thing now. If I say, here I am, Bobby Halstead, the town folks will get mad enough to lynch me. If I don't, I'll starve to death.
4: Good morning. Delighted to be here. Delighted.
1: Mr. President.
4: And there's the beautiful bride, widow of the great hero, Bobby Halstead. Oh, his last words were with you, my dear. As he died, he whispered, tell her I loved her. Say, what's this? Who's this? It's Homestead. Trooper Billy Homestead.
3: But, sir, I know
4: who you are, Trooper Homestead. Why, they said you'd fallen to San Juan Hill, too. Oh, you're a sight for sore eyes, Trooper Homestead.
3: Yeah, Mr. President.
4: Mr. President, but Colonel Teddy. I remember the talks we had late at night, Trooper Billy. How you said if we both lived through the war, you'd like to drive my carriage.
3: Colonel, I must confess.
4: This is one of the happiest days of my life. I'm giving away Bobby's widow and giving a job to Trooper Billy. And you're going to take the job, aren't you?
3: Sir,
4: that is an order, Trooper Billy. Oh, yes, Trooper Billy, I miss Trooper Bobby. Oh, how I used to get you two fellas mixed up. That is, I let you think I did because it amused you. But I knew who was who all the time.
3: You did, sir?
4: Well, most of the time, Trooper Billy Homestead. Most of the time.
1: Now, it's time the wedding party was heading for the church. Unless, Mr. President, you'd like a cup of coffee first.
4: Why, ma'am, I'd be delighted. Delighted.
5: And so they were married. Mariah and Woody, that is. All of which goes to prove that a little bit of mistaken identity here and there can sometimes be a very beneficial thing. And everything was, you must admit, settled to everyone's satisfaction. Bobby retained his own reputation as a dead hero and lived a satisfactory life at the same time. I shall have some more satisfactions for you in just a few moments. Is it better to be a live coward or a dead hero? The problem has been debated pro and con for centuries, and the answer still eludes us. Perhaps there is no answer. It could very well be that these are choices that each man makes according to the dictates of his innermost nature. However, you must admit, we have added something new to this age-old controversy of live coward versus dead hero. We have presented you with a character who was able to be both and at the same time. Our cast included Jack Grimes, Marion Haley, William Redfield, Bryna Rayburn, and Ian Martin. The entire production was under the direction of Hyman Brown. This is E.G. Marshall inviting you to return to our Mystery Theater for another adventure in the macabre. Until next time, pleasant dreams.
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0: I'm E.G. Marshall. If you think you're being sympathetic when you tell someone, I know exactly how you feel, think again. Most people will come right back with, you don't know how I feel. How could you know? I'm different. It's good to express one's individuality, but to insist upon being different can bring about unbearable loneliness. A person can be lost without an alter ego, someone to confide in. And it is not always easy to find a confidant, especially for men who are far from home, such as those we are about to meet aboard a sailing ship.
1: Who's there?
2: I brought you a breakfast, sir.
1: How dare you enter my cabin without knocking?
2: Oh, with Captain Briggs, I always come
1: in. I don't care what you did for Captain Briggs. I'm in command now. You will never enter this cabin without knocking on the door. Is that understood?
2: Yes, Captain.
1: Now get out.
3: Oh, that was a near thing, wasn't it?
1: It's too near. We can't let it happen again.
3: What's the use? I'm worse off than I was before. Either way, it looks as though I'm doomed to be hanged.
0: Our mystery drama, The Secret Sharer, is from a story by Joseph Conrad, adapted especially for the Mystery Theater by Elizabeth Pennell, and stars Norman Rose and Mandel Kramer. 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I'll be back shortly with Act One. Joseph Conrad was acclaimed for his powerful stories of the sea. Born in Poland, a tragic childhood included exile to Russia with his parents, who died there. In his youth, an uncle managed to get him to a French ship, where he became an apprentice seaman. Later, he joined the English merchant service, where he rose through the ranks and knew firsthand the vicissitudes of 19th century life on a sailing ship. His true adventures were the basis for the stories he wrote, and mysticism ran deep as he imagined himself as the captain in the tale we're about to hear. Come aboard a four-masted schooner, which has just been loaded with a cargo of tea and spices from the Middle East to be transported across the Indian Ocean.
4: Steward, where's my supper?
2: Well, I'm waiting for the captain.
4: Well, we won't wait any longer. He makes his own rules.
2: But I thought...
4: Yes, I know. You thought when a ship was in port that the captain and first mate always took supper together.
2: Well, that's the way it was with you and Captain Briggs.
4: Perhaps it's better this way.
2: If I may say so, sir, this captain's a strange one.
4: Oh, a young fellow like you should keep his mouth shut.
2: I'll keep my eyes open. I hope you can figure him out better than I can.
4: Trouble is, he never asked my opinion. Not the way Captain Briggs used to. He acts as though he's too good for the likes of me. Not wanting to talk.
2: He doesn't talk very much to anybody.
4: But I'm the first mate.
2: He's coming, sir. Your supper's ready, Captain.
5: Thank you. Sorry not to have joined you, Jackson, but I had some things to tend to. Are you aware that there is a ship anchored inside the islands?
4: Why, no, sir. Bless my soul. Another ship, you say? Well, how could she possibly...
5: I don't know. With all those rocks and inlets out there, I saw her mastheads above the ridge as the sun went down.
2: I know about that ship, sir.
4: You do? Why didn't you tell me?
5: Let the steward tell us what he knows.
2: Well, she draws over 20 feet. She's the Liverpool ship Sephora, with a cargo of coal, 123 days from Cardiff.
4: How does a steward pick up information like that?
2: The tugboat skipper told me when he brought the fruit and vegetables. He says they'll take her up the river to shore day after tomorrow.
4: That's enough. I'll find out anything else the captain wants to know.
5: There's nothing more we can find out tonight.
4: I'll take the watch, sir.
5: No. You and the crew have had 2 days of hard work. Tell all hands to turn in without setting an anchor watch.
4: But, sir...
5: I'll be on deck myself until 2 o'clock. You can relieve me then.
4: Very well, Captain, but it seems most unusual.
5: It's the way that I want it. Of course, the slightest sign of wind will call all hands up and make a start at once.
4: Aye, aye, sir.
5: Good to be alone on deck, away from the chatter of that dim-witted first mate. The riding light on the fore rigging burned with a clear, somehow symbolic flame in the mysterious shades of night. I was master of my soul, not of my ship. The appointment had been too sudden. They summoned me when Captain Briggs was carried ashore with a fatal illness. I'd been in command for only a fortnight. We were still in the harbor. The crew had traveled together for 18 months and resented the newcomer. I moved to the rail and lit a cigar. Oh, damn. A rope ladder was dangling over the side, no doubt left by a careless crewman when the tugboat came by. I started to haul it up, but something long and pale floated very close to the base of the ladder. In a faint flash of phosphorescent light, I saw the naked body of a man. Oh, a pair of feet, long legs, a broad, livid back, immersed up to the neck in a greenish, cadaverous glow. One hand clutched the bottom rung of the ladder, complete, except for the head, a headless corpse. There was a splash, and I saw a glistening shock of black hair, and then total silence. As the man held on to the bottom rung, making no attempt to climb aboard, I leaned far over the railing.
6: What's the matter?
7: Cramp! No need to call anyone.
6: I was not going to.
7: Are you alone on deck?
6: Yes.
7: I suppose your captain has turned in?
6: I'm sure he hasn't.
7: Look, could you call him out quietly?
6: I am the captain. Who are you?
7: My name is Liggett.
6: What are you doing down there?
7: I've been in the water since 9 o'clock. Now the question is, do I let go of this ladder and keep swimming till I sink from exhaustion? Or may I come aboard?
6: Climb up the ladder quietly, and I'll fetch you some clothes.
5: Tell me, Captain. Keep your voice down. No reason to summon the crew. Here. Put this on.
8: Well, you must have been expecting me. These pajamas are just my size.
5: They're mine. Now, tell me what you're up to.
8: Well, it's an ugly business. There's a ship over there about a mile away.
5: I'm aware of that. The Sephora.
8: Yes. I'm the mate of the Sephora. At least I was.
5: I can only assume that something's gone wrong.
8: Very wrong. I've killed a man.
5: What? You deliberately took a man's life?
8: I didn't deliberately do anything. And to call him a man would be...
5: No, calm down. If you cause a commotion, I'll have you put in irons.
8: Well, it's obvious that I'm at your mercy.
5: I have little use for a man who gives way to fits of anger.
8: As do I. Anyone trained at Conway learns how to curb a temper.
5: You are a Conway boy?
8: Yes.
5: Well, I learned discipline at Conway, too. Although it must have been several years before your time.
8: Then you know...
5: I know that murder is a very serious charge. Now, you'd better tell me your story from the beginning.
9: Our creaking old ship was caught in the teeth of a devouring gale. A hurricane tore the canvas and howled like a thousand fiends.
10: Pull on the sheets before the mainsail's torn away!
11: They'll have to haul in more than the mainsail, Captain. The mast should be bare as posts in a sea like this.
10: You there! Tend to the shrouds!
11: Captain, the foresail! We'll have to reef it or she'll keel over for sure!
10: The sea's gone mad! Every man for himself! We're lost! There's never been such a sea!
11: Sailor, give me a hand!
12: I'm not going out there in a wind like this!
11: Do as I say! Grab hold of this halyard!
12: No, there's a bigger one coming! A wave a mile high!
11: Fire.
12: You heard the captain?
11: Pull! Damn you, I ought to put this rope around your neck. Now that it's tight, I'll take care of you in my bare hands.
12: Here she comes. Look out! Look out below! Look out!

0: hung on all right, to the throat of that miserable sailor. When the big wave crashed, it was as if the sky had fallen. Everything but the mast disappeared, with the poop awash in a smother of foam. Down below, the two of us were pounded against the forecastle, and the sailor got it head on. I loosened my fingers and gazed in horror at a face that had turned black. The man was dead.
1: But you were unharmed?
0: His body cushioned my fall.
1: Then he actually saved your life?
0: In a strange sort of way, yes. I hadn't meant to harm him. But if that foresail hadn't been hauled in, the ship would have gone down.
1: But between the two of you, it was reefed in time.
0: I did it. No thanks to the crewman. If he'd obeyed my orders, we'd both have been up in the rigging. What happened next was an accident. Or an act of God.
1: Surely you had witnesses?
0: Yes, I did. And they acted against me.
1: How could they?
0: They saw me do exactly what I did. Grab that man by the throat. Next, the huge wave obliterated everything from their view.
1: I'm not sure that I believe your story.
0: After that one terrible crash, the seas subsided. The men scrambled down from their perches and gathered round to stare at the body.
1: Where was the captain?
0: Oh, he was there. Passing judgment in front of the whole crew before I even had a chance to speak.
2: Mr. Leggett, you've killed a man. You can no longer act as chief mate of this ship.
0: He was quite alive when the wave struck, sir.
3: I saw it all. It was murder.
0: We could both have been killed. We were crushed against the bulkhead.
2: Maybe so, Mr. Leggett. But you attacked that sailor.
0: Captain, the man refused to obey an order.
2: I'm the one who gives the orders.
3: Cold-blooded murder. Hang him. Hang him.
2: Be quiet. Quiet. That's up to a jury. In the meantime, Mr. Leggett, you will be confined to quarters.
1: So they threw you in the brig?
0: No. I was just locked up in my own filthy cabin. The captain knew full well I was responsible for saving the ship.
1: Well, then why didn't he support you?
0: Captain Archibald is a sick old man, afraid of his own shadow.
1: That is your judgment.
0: I gave him a chance to make it up to me. I'm a powerful swimmer. When we were passing through the Straits of Java, I asked him to let me escape.
1: You must be crazy to think you could run away. You're only making matters worse.
0: What could be worse?
1: First, accused of murder. And now you're an escaped prisoner. That's double trouble.
0: Unless you help me.
1: My duty lies with my own ship and crew, not to the disgraced mate of the Savora.
0: You let me come on board. I'm wearing your night clothes, and you haven't locked me up.
1: Well, so far, all I've done is to rescue a drowning man.
0: Small chance of my drowning. I have a gold medal for swimming.
1: And a diploma for arrogance. I'm the last person you should have come to for help.
0: For 3 weeks, I've been shut in that small cabin. Tonight, we finally reached our destination. Next step is to take me on shore to face the music.
1: And that is exactly what they'll do.
0: Ah, but they won't, Captain. I feel in my bones there's a reason why fate has brought us together.
1: I have not said that I'll help you. But how did you get away from the Sephora?
0: This evening, when the steward brought my supper, I ate it all. Then I made a discovery. Miracle of miracles, he left the door unlocked. I crept out on deck, wanting nothing more than a heaven-sent lung full of fresh air. And then sudden temptation. I kicked off my shoes and plunged over the side. I started for shore, but that meant capture. So I shifted course and swam underwater until I reached the shadow of some rocks. There I pulled off my clothes and set them adrift, hoping they'd think I drowned.
1: And then?
0: There was no place to go. I didn't like the notion of swimming round and round until I gave out, and I didn't mean to go back. I saw your light and swam toward it. Then I saw your ladder. What luck! Imagine! A ladder hanging over at night on a ship anchored out here.
1: You are a fool. Don't you know that they'll come looking for you?
0: Of course. Captain Archibald will have a search party out at daybreak.
1: Yes, and I am the first person he'll come to see.
0: Sign me on as a member of your crew. Aren't you about ready to take off?
1: You are out of your mind. My crew is complete, and we can't weigh anchor without a breeze. Why, we may be here for days.
0: Then my goose is cooked.
1: It's time for the first mate to take over the watch.
0: I might just...
1: Shut up. Hide in that passageway. I'll join you in a minute.
4: Did you say something to me, Captain?
1: Why, yes. Jackson, come over here. I want to show you something.
4: Yes, sir.
1: Take a look at this. I found a ladder hanging over the side.
4: Oh, bless my soul. Must have been there since morning. I'm sorry about that, sir.
1: Well, don't let it happen again.
4: I'll speak to the second mate. He's the one who's
1: in charge. Never mind. Just haul it in.
4: Yes, sir. As soon as it's light, I'll take a sharp look at that ship you say is anchored nearby.
1: You do that, Jackson. Good night.
4: Good night, Captain, sir.
0: Come along. Follow me. And don't say a word.
5: Our captain has decided to keep his unexpected passenger hidden from the crew. This is a dangerous move, which could make him an accessory to a crime. Even if he believes no crime has been committed, a captain's duty does not include taking the law into his own hands. But somehow, a power beyond them seems to be irresistibly intertwining the destinies of these two men. We'll learn more when I return with Act Two. In the middle of the night, a man has emerged from the sea. And although the captain of a schooner has taken him aboard, there is no assurance that he has found refuge. This man, named Leggett, is wanted for murder. Now, as he follows the captain, he may have lost his last chance to escape. Noiselessly, the captain opens a door and then, rather roughly, pushes the man ahead of him into blackness.
0: Please, Captain. I don't think I can stand another night in the dark. Not another night alone.
1: Well, this is my cabin. We can talk in here. The walls are thick and the crew is sleeping.
0: They'll be waking up soon.
1: When daylight comes, we must not raise our voices. We could be overheard in the passageway.
0: Captain, do you intend to keep me a prisoner here in your own cabin?
1: For the moment, yes. Stay where you are until I light the lamp.
0: Say, I've never seen a cabin like this. Well, this is 10 times bigger than anything on the Sephora.
1: Or on any other merchant ship.
0: As big as a ballroom. And certainly no place to hide.
1: Oh, the perfect place to hide. Observe that the cabin is shaped like an L.
0: But everything is so open. Even this large closet.
1: Well, note how it's placed. In the arm of the L, where it can't be seen from the rest of the room.
0: Not bad.
1: Oh, you haven't seen the best.
0: Hmm? A bathroom.
1: I don't know how many ships you've sailed on, but where did you ever see a tub like this?
0: Why, it's marble.
1: Yes, the whimsy of a former captain, made in Greece.
0: I could fall asleep in there right now.
1: Neither of us has had any sleep. Climb into my bed and I'll rest on the couch. Who's there?
6: I brought you breakfast, sir.
1: How dare you enter my cabin without knocking?
6: Captain Briggs always permitted me to...
1: I don't care what you did for Captain Briggs. From now on, you will never enter this cabin without knocking. Is that understood?
6: Yes, Captain.
1: Get out.
0: Whew. That was a near thing, wasn't it?
1: It's not for you, hidden behind those curtains. But in moments, the word will be all over the ship that I was found sleeping fully clothed on the couch.
0: Well, you can do what you want. You're the captain.
1: Well, this is my first command. When I bark at the crew, it's because I don't know what else to do.
0: And you don't know what to do with me, do you?
1: Now, you have made everything much more complicated. Here, you can finish my breakfast. I'm going on deck.
0: The steward will find me when he comes to get the breakfast things.
1: He will, unless you find a better place to hide.
0: Your bathroom, of course.
1: The towels have changed every day.
0: Well, then what am I to do?
1: I've got to leave you to your own devices. But there's still the closet. In back of the clothes or behind the chest.
4: Good morning, Captain.
1: Morning, Jackson. Still no sign of a breeze?
4: Not a breath, sir. But I've been keeping my eye on that ship over there, and bless my soul, but they've been busy.
1: Well, how can you tell from this distance?
4: The first sign of dawn, they lowered their boats, but instead of heading for shore, they've spread out in all directions.
1: Have they come this way?
4: Not so far. But it's very puzzling. They keep going out to those rocks and pushing into the underbrush as though they're looking for something.
1: It's no concern of ours.
4: Bless my soul, look. Look! One of their boats is headed right this way.
1: Find out who it is.
4: Hello! Hello out there! State your business!
7: The captain of the Sephora wishes to speak to your captain!
1: Very well, Jackson. Lower the ladder and have him piped aboard.
4: Archbold of the Sephora.
8: Welcome aboard, sir.
2: You are captain of the ship?
8: At your service.
2: I would have expected a much older man.
8: Oh, well, unfortunately, my predecessor, Captain Briggs, is dead.
2: Yes, Captain Briggs. I've heard about this ship. One of the prides of the fleet. But I'm honored to meet you, sir.
8: You honor us with your visit? Though I must warn you, Captain, that we are ready to move at the slightest suspicion of wind.
2: Be grateful that the elements are kind. The storm we've been through is enough to sink a battalion of ships. We were saved by God's mercy.
8: Is there something I can do for you, sir?
2: Take me to your quarters where we can speak privately.
8: Excuse me, Captain, if I go in first. Now, watch your step.
2: What grand quarters. Does the cabin go all the way around here?
8: Yes, but come over to this table. Steward, bring us some brandy.
2: I never touch liquor. Give me water. I've been on some thirsty work, exploring those islands. Painful duty.
8: Yes, I'm sorry, Captain, but would you mind speaking up just a bit?
2: Were you deaf or something?
8: A ruptured eardrum. Almost drowned years ago. Now, what is it you want to tell me?
2: 37 years at sea, and nothing like this has ever happened before.
8: Are you sure that you won't have some brandy?
2: I told you no. If I'd been a drinking man, I'd have taken to the bottle weeks ago.
8: But the storm is over.
2: Well, it was a rampaging monster that sought to destroy us.
8: Yes, but obviously you survived.
2: Only because I ordered the reefing of the topsail. How was I to know that the devil incarnate was not in the sea, but aboard my ship?
8: I don't understand.
2: At the height of the storm, there was murder, most foul. Murder! On a ship under my command. Strangled him, he did. In cold blood.
8: You said that a wave crashed over your deck. Now, I've seen the sea kill a man very neatly by simply breaking his neck.
2: No man killed by the sea ever looked like that. Black in the face, with tongue hanging out, and the mate's fingers clutching his throat.
8: Oh, but if the mate was tending to the foresail?
2: God's own hand did that, and no one else. I never trusted that man Leggett.
8: Well, you hired him, didn't you?
2: Forced to take him by the ship's owners. Smart he was, but different. A fancy talker.
8: Your captain, what's over and done with?
2: Well, it's on my shoulders. I'll be blamed.
8: For what? But you've safely delivered ship and cargo.
2: But the murderer escaped. How can I bring him to justice?
8: You've searched all the islands?
2: To no avail. I can no longer put off going ashore. It'll have to be a report of suicide.
8: Beg pardon?
2: Suicide. That's the way I write it up.
8: Unless, of course, you manage to recover the man before tomorrow.
2: Only we can spend no more time looking for the body. I must get back. Captain, on a ship like this, you don't suppose there's any chance that...
8: Look, come along. I'll show you every nook and cranny. I took him everywhere, without once giving him a chance to pose the question I was sure he meant to ask. And at last, he was boosted over the rail and started down the ladder.
2: So far as away!
4: Sir, we've heard a most extraordinary story from the crewman with that captain.
8: Yes, I'm sure you have.
4: A horrible affair, isn't it?
8: Yes, it is.
4: These fellows had some idea the man was hidden aboard our ship. Did you ever hear of such a thing?
8: No, it's preposterous.
4: They said there's a price on his head. A reward for turning him in. And punishment for anyone withholding information.
8: Naturally. Tell the steward I'll be in my cabin and must not be disturbed. I'll see you at dinner.
0: Leggett, thank the Lord it's you. I'm so cramped from that closet I can hardly move. Why didn't you turn me over to Archbold? You meant to, didn't you?
8: That was never my intention. Didn't I get him to speak up loud enough for you to catch our whole conversation?
0: Everything. Especially when you said I could be captured alive.
8: What better way to throw him off the scent? Had he asked me straight out if I had seen you, I could not have lied.
0: I'll be damned.
1: But if you lied to me,
0: I admitted the man was dead and my hand was around his throat.
1: You also said you gave the order to reef the topsail.
0: I swear I did. Archibald may think he gave the order, but he never did. He stood there and whimpered about our last hope. Whimpered. With the sea gone mad like the end of the world. Something had to be done.
1: Shh. Someone's coming.
9: Captain! Captain, sorry to disturb you, sir, but I think there's enough wind to get underway.
8: Call up all hands. I'll be on deck as soon as possible.
1: If there's really a breeze, we'll all be very busy.
0: And I'll be more of a prisoner than ever.
8: Steward, where are you going?
6: To make up your cabin, sir.
8: Forget my cabin. Get below to make sure everything's fast in the galley.
6: Well, I've already checked.
8: Well, check again and stay there until we're out at sea.
6: Yes, Captain.
3: Ah, there she blows! Right out of the southwest!
8: Looks like everything we asked for. Weigh anchor!
3: Oh, she's a beauty!
8: Unfurl the top mainsail! Hard to starboard!
0: Your first mate would never leave. That damned marble bathtub is cold when there's no water in it.
8: At least it's better than the closet.
0: Oh, I hid there, too, when the steward came in.
8: I told him not to come here until we were out to sea. From now on, it will be much more difficult.
0: Captain, I cannot survive like this.
8: Didn't you find those canned goods stashed in the closet?
0: Oh, I've enough to eat. But I can't go on. I've had more than I can stand. I know now why you're protecting me.
8: Mm-hmm. But you're so smart. Tell me why.
0: We are both Conway boys.
8: Plenty of men have trained for the sea at Conway.
0: Yes, but they're all in the Royal Navy. You and I are mavericks. We don't belong.
8: I chose my own way.
0: So did I.
8: I didn't invite you to swim to my ship.
0: But you let me come aboard.
8: Only I didn't know
0: you
8: that...
0: You found out. We're outcasts, both of us. And whatever I'm guilty of, you're just as guilty, and we're both doomed.
1: This is my ship. And I can do what I choose.
0: Can you? You didn't feel that way yesterday.
1: But I do now. And you can stay in this cabin to the end of the voyage.
0: Oh, no, Captain, not me. My freedom is very precious. But it's not here, cooped up in your closet or bathroom. I'd rather give myself up.
1: You can't. Not now. The ship is under sail, and it's a long way to home port.
8: Why, if you revealed yourself, the crew would mutiny.
0: That would be a noose round your neck, not mine.
1: All right, we'll
8: find a way. I promise you we will. If you and I are so much alike, we'll work this out together.
5: Now, here's a provocative situation. Two men are caught up in a drama where each is totally dependent on the other. Remember what I said at the beginning about people who try too hard to maintain their individuality? The loner, attempting to hide his own fears, may isolate himself so completely that he has nowhere to go. In Act 3, we'll find out what becomes of these secret sharers, who, at the moment, are in a very vulnerable position. For the next 4 days, the captain was a happy man, dangerously happy. For the first time in his life, he had a close friend, a man he could talk to. In their whispered conversations, they found much in common. They argued, they agreed, they recalled their dreams. At first, it was just at night, but now the captain spent more and more time with his double. The two men even looked alike, as their dark heads bent over the table in concentration.
8: It's your move.
0: I know. And you're not going to like it.
8: I'm prepared to lose that bishop.
0: Who cares about your bishop? When my queen comes over here, you are in check.
8: Oh, not again.
0: Shh. Someone's in the passageway.
8: You're getting edgy. They're all at their posts.
0: Well, they may be spying. I overheard something today that you should know about.
1: Don't tell me that you left the cabin.
0: Not on your life. But I opened the far porthole and the first mate was directly overhead talking to some of the crew.
8: Oh? And what were they saying?
0: old, bless my soul, tried to reassure them that you are in good health.
8: I never felt better in my life.
0: They asked if you'd caught the sickness from Captain Briggs.
8: Why, that's outrageous. And what did Jackson tell them?
0: He said you're a thinker. He'd seen all your books. And that was the reason you spent so much time in your cabin.
8: Ah, bless my soul. Shh. Get away. Someone is coming.
10: Yes, what is it?
11: The steward, sir.
8: What do you want?
6: I have your jacket, Captain. You left it by the binnacle.
8: Oh, thank you. I'll take it.
6: Oh, but it's just been pressed. I'll hang it up in your closet. Mr. Jackson, sir?
4: Yes, steward?
6: Do you play chess with the captain?
4: I don't know how. Why do you ask?
6: Well, when I was in his cabin just now, there was this chessboard with all the pieces set up as if...
4: Well, I've heard that it's a game people can play alone.
6: I could have sworn there was another chair. And two glasses on the table.
4: I'm relieved to know that's what the captain's doing instead of lying sick in bed.
6: But he is sick, Mr. Jackson. All I did was hang up his coat in the closet, and he stood there all pale and trembling as if he'd seen a ghost.
4: Well, take a look at him now, striding across the deck.
8: Jackson, I want a word with you.
4: Yes, Captain?
8: Do you recall our plan for going through the straits?
4: Well, I know how Captain Briggs would do it, sir.
8: No, what we talked about yesterday.
4: Yesterday, Captain?
8: Yes, when I showed you the chart.
4: Begging your pardon, sir, but you did not show me any chart.
8: And then I remembered it was you who studied the chart.
0: I've been over it all again. And the place for me to be marooned is an island off Quintano.
8: Marooned? Oh, you've been reading Daniel Defoe.
0: Remember, I've been drowned. It would never do for me to come to life again.
8: Only you're very much alive.
0: I was brought up on the Bible. And I've been driven off the face of the earth. As I came at night, so shall I go.
8: It's impossible. You can't.
0: Not naked like a soul on the day of judgment, dressed in your sleeping suit. And I am a swimmer. The last day is not yet. I must leave tonight.
8: It can't be done. At least not until tomorrow night.
0: I knew you'd understand.
8: But the ship is on the offshore tack, and the wind may fail us. No, we're still much too far out at sea.
0: I'll manage.
8: Not without my help.
0: I'm counting on that.
4: Bad luck, Captain. The wind has died down.
8: So I see.
4: In my experience, sir, we may be becalmed for quite some time. May I reassign the crew?
8: Give them shifts to relief in this oppressive heat. You should all have white hats, like mine. I got it in Rangoon.
4: It's most unusual, sir. I'll be off to tell the men...
8: Jackson, one moment. Be ready to call all hands on deck when we change our course.
4: Well, I will, sir, but I see no signs that there'll be any change in the weather.
8: Oh, we're not doing well in the middle of the Gulf. Now, tonight, I'm going to look for the land breezes.
4: Captain, bless my soul. We can scarce do that in the dark with all those islands and reefs and shoals.
8: But on this coast, any regular land breeze will be inshore. Now, we must get close to find it.
4: It's impossible to get close, Captain. It can't be done with the currents from the straits.
8: You will follow my orders as I give them. Now, right now, send a couple of hands to open the two quarterdeck ports.
4: Open the quarterdeck ports, Captain. What for?
8: Because I tell you to do so. Have them opened wide and fastened properly.
0: By now, the whole ship must think you're out of your mind. You've gone too far. This plan of yours is much too dangerous.
8: I shall stand as close in as I dare and then put her round.
0: What will I be doing?
8: Presently, I'll smuggle you out of here into the sail locker where there's an opening. A sort of square for hauling the sails out. And it is never closed.
0: Someone is sure to see me.
8: Just before tacking, when the ship is dead still, you'll have a clear road to slip overboard through the open quarterdeck port. Now, use a rope's end to lower yourself into the water so there'll be no splash.
0: Promise me not to go too close to shore. You talked to me about duty. Now you're risking ship and crew.
8: Yes. Oh, here. Take these sovereigns.
0: What?
8: I have six. Three for you and three for me.
0: What would a swimmer do with...
8: You never know what you need. Now, here. Tied in this handkerchief.
1: They can be fastened to your belt. I must join the men at the supper table and try to pretend that I am perfectly sane. You're bareheaded. With the sun beating down, you need something to cover your head.
0: I need to get my head underwater, and the sooner the better.
1: I mean when you get to shore. No trees on those islands, and oh, the sun is merciless.
0: After all these months undercover, I'll glory in the sunshine.
1: You will take my hat. You see, the brim goes all round. Here, now put it on your head.
0: Captain, you are mad. A swimmer with a hat on his head?
1: Well, then put it in your belt. You'll need it. And now, be off.
4: We're drawing in fast, Captain. The land is close. I've never seen that hill of coal ring before, not without the glass.
1: Keep a good full ahead.
4: You're going on.
1: Straight on, that full.
4: But, Captain, sir...
1: The helmsman heard me.
4: Straight on, that full.
12: Merciful heavens, we're about to go aground.
4: The captain's gone mad. He must be stopped. Call the second mate.
13: Steady as she goes.
14: I can barely see the sail.
12: We are sailing straight into the jaws of hell.
1: Jackson, turn up all hands.
14: Where are we?
4: We're lost.
1: Be quiet.
14: Follow me here.
1: Looking for the land wind.
4: Oh, I knew it would end like this.
12: Are we done for, sir?
4: We're too close to shore to come about. She'll drift ashore before she's come around.
14: She's ashore already.
13: Ready now. Ready to come about.
4: She won't make it. We're too close.
1: Go forward, Jackson, and tend to the head sheets. Shake them out.
13: Helmsman, orderly. Swing the mainyard.
4: But, Captain, that rock will get us broadside. Better to crash the prow head on.
1: Had we come too close, our fate hung in the balance as the black mass of land loomed over the afterdeck. My ship and I were new to one another. It was too soon for the ultimate test. So far, she responded to the helmsman's lightest touch. But now, she came about, shuddered once, and then all was ominously still. If I failed to set the sails, if those menacing rocks seemed but inches from the port side, our course must be set by the tides. But who could tell which way they ran? I could only grope like a blind man. Call for torches on the lee side? No, they might reveal. But I could not think of him. But now, I had to find out from which direction the breeze would come. I had to.
4: Captain, the men are threatening to jump overboard and swim for shore.
1: Before they make a move, order searching lamps trained down on the water on the lee side.
4: Now hear this! Now hear this!
1: It was deathly still. The water, like a pool of ink, with no sign of movement.
4: I don't know what you're looking for, Captain.
1: The slightest stirring of the current. When I find out which way it's flowing, we'll set the sails.
6: Can't see a thing in those black waters.
1: Well, look for a piece of driftwood.
14: Not a sign of anything!
6: I can feel it under my feet. The ship is inching us toward shore.
1: Look, Stuart, get me a piece of paper and be quick about it.
6: Well, there's no paper up here, Captain. I'd have to go below, and I'm not sure that even then...
4: Oh, she's beginning to yaw.
1: Jackson, stay up here. We must throw something overboard that floats. I'll be down by the taffrail. For the moment, the crew was kept busy with the lights directed toward the shore, while I stared into the void beyond the stern. And there it was. My sign. My sign. Written clearly in the water. And now I knew exactly what to do. The man at the wheel stood like a statue. And I was near enough not to raise my voice as I confidently gave the next order. Shift the helm. He jumped round to the other side and spun the wheel.
14: She's catching the breeze.
13: Let's go and haul.
6: We did it.
12: it. We did it.
4: We? You did nothing but make a nuisance of yourself.
12: But you didn't think we'd make it. I heard you say we'd be dashed against the rocks.
15: How did the captain know exactly the moment to raise the sails?
4: He found which way the tide was running.
15: But how? I stared into the water and there was nothing to see.
4: Take a look out there. Even in the dark, it's still in view.
15: Well, I'll be. What? That's the captain's.
5: Of course.
8: Jackson, now that we've picked up a brisk breeze, why don't you come to my cabin so we can chart out what looks like a clear course ahead?
4: Thank you, Captain, and if I may say so, sir, this calls for some sort of celebration.
8: Yeah, well, she handled very well.
4: You did it, sir. Captain Briggs would never dare to do a thing like that. We could have stayed in the Gulf for days.
8: Well, I saw no reason to waste time in these waters.
4: What you did was a stroke of genius.
8: I was hard-pressed to know which way the tide would run.
4: Well, bless my soul, sir. I'll wager there's not another captain on the seven seas would have had a hat like yours to throw out on the water.
5: Was the secret sharer still wearing that hat? We like to believe, as the captain did, that he was already safe on shore, a floppy sun hat carelessly abandoned as an encumbrance to his freedom. But from that moment forward, the captain was indisputably master of his ship. He had pulled off a dangerous maneuver which gained the respect of every member of his crew. There is a moral to this tale, and we'll consider it in just a moment. Often, I wonder, does a human being understand but one facet of his own personality? The captain of our story was given a chance to examine the other half of himself, the part that wanted to run away. From now on, he would find contentment looking up at the great curves of canvas or watching the water fan gracefully from the sturdy prow. He needed his ship. But Leggett was not cut out for the discipline of a seaman's life. He knew now that he could exist only as a wanderer. Each had found his freedom from fear, from loneliness. Our cast included Norman Rose, Mandel Kramer, William Redfield, and Court Benson. The entire production was under the direction of Hyman Brown. 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This is E.G. Marshall inviting you to return to our Mystery Theater for another adventure in the macabre. Until next time, pleasant dreams.

0: You have just heard a mystery double play from the old-time radio revival series, the CBS Radio Mystery Theater, here on Audio Theater. This evening's titles were The Ghost of San Juan Hill and The Secret Sharer. These shows originally aired back on the evenings of May 10th and 13th, 1976, respectively. Tune in again next Monday evening, same time, same place, for another set of thrilling and awesome mysteries here on Audio Theater. This is Ava saying, thanks for listening. Till then, have a great one.
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0: Good evening, this is your hostess, Ashley. 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This evening, on Audio Theater, we present a quad play from the old-time radio series, The Shadow. Tonight's show's titles is as follows. The Mark of the Bat, The Mindhunters, The Witch Drums, and Fountain of Death. These shows' air dates were July 24, August 7, September 11, and November 27, 1938. Now, sit back and relax, as The Shadow brings you tonight's feature momentarily. Enjoy this evening's presentation.
1: Who knows what evil lurks in the hearts of men? The Shadow.

0: ladies and gentlemen, while you're getting set for the Shadow's latest thriller, let me say a few words about that great new Goodrich Silvertown tire. 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It takes care of skid and blowout problems like they have never been taken care of before. And here's proof positive. The engineers of the famous independent Pittsburgh Testing Laboratory tested the regular and premium price tires of the nation's six largest tire manufacturers. The results? 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What's more, this great tire gave more non-skid mileage than any other tire tested in its price class, averaging 19.1% more miles before the tires wore smooth. That's the same as saying this new Silvertown gives you every sixth mile free. 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The Shadow, Lamont Cranston, a man of wealth, a student of science, and a master of other people's minds, devotes his life to righting wrongs, protecting the innocent, and punishing the guilty. Cranston is known to the underworld as the Shadow. Never seen, only heard, his true identity is known only to his constant friend and aide, Margot Lane. Today's story, The Mark of the Bat.
1: Alexei, come. Come in the house out of the night air.
2: I am coming, Marie. The dogs were restless, whimpering.
3: Must be the storm coming.
1: It is more than the storm, as you know it, Alexei.
3: I'm not sure. Why aren't you in bed asleep?
1: There'll be no sleep in this house tonight.
3: Or any night.
1: Then you've seen the great bats, too?
3: Yes, I've seen the farmer's cattle. Bloodless, dead in the fields.
1: And the white comb of the dead rooster. Ah, it was the same on the farm of my father in Croatia. Alexei, why did this Dr. Vickers send away his stepfather's servants? Why does he pay us so much to stay in this house? Why do we stay knowing what we know?
3: Jobs are hard to find, Marie. But I think we go soon, when the master of the house dies.
1: It cannot be long, and I am not sorry. It is his own doing. He brought the bats here, set them free to kill.
3: And now they take his life from him, in the night, in the darkness.
1: Only for his daughter am I sorry. She is young. She was beautiful. But each dawn finds her more like those things from the grave.
3: Have you seen the mark of the vampire on her, Marie?
1: Yes. Only this morning. On her throat as she lay sleeping.
3: The sins of the father.
1: It is his punishment. The great bats are children of Satan. He brought them here from the caves he found in that strange country he wrote books about.
3: Yeah. And he laughed at the stories I told him. The vampire bat is a thing of evil, leagued with the devil, stealing the blood of the living, that the dead may go on living in their graves.
1: Storm is coming, Alex.
3: Well, it will drive the bats back into the cave in the mountain. That much is good. Marie!
1: What is it?
3: A shadow passed across the moon.
1: Oh, the clouds of the storm, maybe.
3: No, no. A bat, like a great bird. It is an omen, Marie, an omen.
1: The dog howls.
3: Yes, the dog howls.
1: Quick, light the candle at the crucifix.
3: Yes, yes, the crucifix. Here comes Dr. Vickers.
4: Yes, Alexei. It is quite fitting that you light the candle. Say a prayer, Marie.
1: Dr. Vickers, is the master. Major Stevens, is he?
4: Yes, Marie. My esteemed stepfather, Major Stevens, is dead.

0: Lamont Cranston, we've come 200 miles up into these spooky mountains. Why?
1: I've been reading the obituary columns, Margot. As a result, we're going to visit the home of a man who once had a very strange hobby.
0: Oh, so Lamont Cranston, the amateur criminologist, has been reading between the lines again. Who died recently?
1: The corpse, Margot, is Major Stevens, a noted explorer and zoologist.
0: Oh.
1: Yes. Before I tell you anything more, let me ask you a question.
0: Yes?
1: Do you believe in vampires?
0: What?
1: Creatures with the power to leave the grave, transform themselves into bats, and draw from the flesh of the living blood to feed the bodies of the restless dead?
0: Lamont, are you serious?
1: Quite.
0: Of course I don't believe it. What's all this about? You guessing, or do you know?
1: I'm going on a curious mixture of theory and fact. I've known about Stevens for years. He led an expedition of 5 men into the mountains of Ecuador, came back alone, with a cage full of vampire bats, big ones. For years, he's been breeding them.
0: Oh, a cheerful hobby, I must say.
1: Become an obsession. 6 months ago, I read that a neighboring farmer sued him, claiming those vampire bats killed 3 of his cattle.
0: But Lamont, that's preposterous.
1: No, Margot, it isn't. There are authentic cases where cattle have been killed by blood-sucking vampire bats.
0: And you think Major Stevens' pet bats killed those cattle and killed the major as well?
1: It's possible.
0: All of which leads to what, Lamont? Who are we going to call on tonight? Not Major Stevens, I hope.
1: No, the major is safely interred in his grave.
0: Oh, you make it sound so cozy.
1: Stevens had a daughter, Claire Stevens. I've checked up. She's suffering from the same ailment that supposedly killed her father, anemia.
0: Oh.
1: Stevens was wealthy. Claire's his heir, but she's underage, only 20. And there's a guardian in the picture, Dr. Vickers, who also happens to be the major's stepson.
0: I think I'm beginning
1: to see. Apparently, Vickers is running things. He's even discharged the family servants and hired an old Slavic couple.
0: Why?
1: They're Croats, Margot, not very far removed from the atmosphere of their native land, where for centuries human vampires have been accepted fact. Now, do you see what I'm driving at?
0: Yes. Yes, I'm afraid I do. Claire Stevens is being led to believe that she's a victim of human vampires.
1: Yes.
0: Whereas, actually, she's being bled to death by the giant vampire bats. Is that it, Lamont?
1: That's right, Margot.
0: Oh.
1: Just a breed of very large bats.
0: I see. Oh, this is a lonely road. We haven't passed a car in ages.
1: A little farther, huh? Good heavens.
0: Oh, what's wrong, Lamont?
1: Look, a man lying there beside the road. Wait here, Margot. This may be a hold-up gag.
0: Well, what's wrong with him? Has he been hit?
1: Beaten up, I think.
0: Wait, I'll help you with him. Is he alive?
1: Yes, but unconscious.
0: Lamont, there's a paper clutched in his hand. See what it is.
1: Listen to this, Margot. Dave, if you love me, come and take me away.

0: the matter, Margot?
1: Lamont, look on his throat.
2: Good heavens.
1: Oh, a bat fastened to his throat. Kill it, Lamont.
2: Yes. Yes, Margot. One of Major Stevens' pets. A vampire bat.

0: Ladies and gentlemen, while we leave the shadow for a moment, here's a brief reminder that when you want real tire safety, halfway measures don't go. There's no such thing as saving half your life.
1: The shadow knows. Beware. 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
2: Alexei, who drove Dave Henderson here?
3: A young girl, Dr. Vickers. She says she's a friend of Miss Stevens.
2: A friend of Claire's, eh, Alexei?
3: Yes.
2: And young Dave Henderson. Odd that she should come here tonight. Strange that she should find him on the road. Where are they?
3: In the room where the Major worked with the bats, Dr. Vickers.
2: Good. Nothing could be better. It will save me considerable trouble.
3: I locked the door.
2: Unlock it. Then go back and watch Miss Claire's room. See, she does not leave it. Why? What's the matter, Alexei? Your hand is shaking. You're afraid.
3: Yes. Yes, and you would be afraid, too. Those caged bats in there, they killed the Major. I know. They're creatures of the devil.
2: Nonsense. There's nothing to worry about. I have released the good Major's pets, taken them out of their cages and sent them back to the bottomless pit in the grotto.
3: Yes, but a bat like a bird of evil flew across the moon the night the Major died. It was an omen. An omen of death.
2: Tell that to Miss Claire. She'll believe you. And watch carefully, Alexei. Two, perhaps three of those bats may fly across the moon tonight. More omens of death. But now, go upstairs. See that I am not disturbed.
3: Yes, Doctor. The girl is there, at the far end of the room with the young man.
4: Doctor, are you Dr. Vickers?
2: Yes. I understand you brought a young man here, victim of some hit-and-run driver.
4: No, he's been beaten. I'm afraid his skull is fractured, and not only
2: yes,
4: that...
2: Yes. Alexei told me your fantastic story of finding a giant bat drawing his lifeblood from his throat.
4: It's true. The marks are still on his throat. Look there.
2: Still unconscious. Has he spoken at all?
4: No, but don't stand there. Do something. You're a doctor, or so I was told.
2: By whom? Oh, yes, you're a friend of Miss Stevens. Of course you would know.
4: Of course. Where is Claire?
2: Sleeping. You were coming to call on her at this late hour. Why?
4: Well, we're old friends. I heard of her father's death.
2: Do you know this young man?
4: Why, no. No, I don't.
2: That's odd. This man is David Henderson, Miss Stephen's fiancé.
4: Oh, well, you see, I haven't seen Claire for several years.
2: How many?
4: Why, for 3 years. Oh, but don't stand there questioning me. Do something for him.
2: There'll be plenty of time for that. I'm more interested in you and just why you happened to pick this night to visit such an old and dear friend. A friend who apparently never spoke of Dave Henderson, to whom she's been engaged for many years. A childhood sweetheart.
4: Well, you...
2: Yes, I see. I see you are lying. Who are you? What do you want in this house?
4: I want you to treat that boy.
2: Yes, I will treat him. In good time and in my own way. But first, I think you need...

0: my attention.
1: Keep away from me. I know what you're trying to do. You're trying to kill that boy.
0: Oh, now I'm beginning to understand. So you know...
1: Yes, I know.
0: You know too much. Too much to ever leave this house.
1: Oh,
0: a lucky interruption for you. It will give you a few minutes' grace, young woman, and a chance to see your dear friend, Claire Stevens.
1: You and Dr. Vickers done to Dave. Who was that woman? Let go of me. He's in there. I know he is.
2: Come, doctor, can't you stay in your room? Come.
1: Oh.
0: What's going on out here, Alexei?
3: Doctor, I couldn't stop her. She tricked me. She ran down here. I'll take her back.
1: No.
3: Come.
1: I won't go. You've got Dave here.
0: It's all right, Alexei. Let her come in. You wait out in the hall.
3: Oh.
0: Yes, Claire, my dear, Dave is here. You can see him. And there is someone else, an old friend of yours.
1: An old friend?
0: Yes, that young woman there. Well, you don't seem to recognize her. Perhaps it's been so long since you've seen each other.
1: Claire, don't you remember me? Grace Wilson, we went to school together.
4: What?
1: I heard you were in trouble. I thought I might be able to help.
4: What? Oh, of course. Grace Wilson. I'm so glad you're here, Grace.
1: But, Dave, you said I could see him. Where is he?
0: There, on the couch.
4: Dave. Oh, Dave, darling. It's Claire. Oh, is he dead?
1: No, but he may die if we don't get help. Oh. Revive him. This Dr. Vickers won't help.
4: Why won't you do something? Dave's hurt. His head's cut open.
1: Dr. Vickers won't help because he did it.
4: What?
1: He wants Dave Henderson to die, just as he wants me out of the way now that I've discovered his secret. And you, Claire Stevens... You're marked for death.
4: No.
1: I can see it in your face. You're as pale as a ghost already, half bled to death. You're a victim, too. A victim of vampire bats.
4: No, it can't be. Not that. I've been ill. Dr. Vickers has been treating me.
1: Your father died of Dr. Vickers' treatment.
4: Dr. Vickers, you... Why do you look at me like that?
0: Why, my dear child.
4: Oh, then it is true. Those sedatives in the open window... That was so the giant bats could come from the well in the grotto.
0: Oh, you've been listening to the fantastic tales of Marie and Alexei, my dear. Monstrous nightmares out of a ghoulish past.
1: Miss Stevens, don't listen to him. He's a murderer. We've got to get your fiancé out of this house.
4: But he won't let us go. The door's locked. He has the key.
0: Yes, my dear, you are quite right. The door is locked. I have the key. The only way out is through that door leading to the tunnel in the cave. To the bottomless pit your father so aptly named the Well of the Bats.
4: Father sealed that tunnel when the bats escaped.
0: Yes, but I opened it again. It will come in very handy tonight. The storms have kept the bats in the grotto for many nights now. They must be very hungry for blood.
4: Oh,
0: what a feast they will have. Come, Claire.
4: No.
0: The vampires are tired of coming to you. It is time you visited them.
1: Oh, Stevens, get back. Keep away from me.
0: Cupid Heroes will not save you. Keep back, young woman, or I shall have to shoot you. The bats won't mind. Not so long as the blood in your body is still warm. Come, Claire. Come with me.
4: No.
0: Very well. Perhaps you would rather follow your beloved David. I'll take him first.
4: Oh, no, don't. He doesn't know anything. If you'll only let him go, I'll... Oh, no.
0: I thought that would bring you to me.
5: Dr. Vickers. Dr. Vickers. You are startled, Doctor. I see in your eyes and read in your reeling mind... Questions.
0: No.
5: Questions beating in your brain like the black wings of your destroyers. Who am I? Where am I? Is this voice you hear real, or the trickery of a mind warped and twisted by the remorse of murder done and murders yet to come?
0: No.
5: The gun in your hand trembles, Dr. Vickers. Your lips are dry.
0: But you... Who are you?
5: The Shadow, Dr. Vickers.
0: The Shadow! The Shadow!
5: It would seem you have heard of the Shadow, Doctor.
0: Yes. Yes, I've heard of you, Shadow.
5: Do you believe what you have heard?
0: Yes. I know all about your devilish tricks of mesmerism. Hypnotic influence. I know you're here in this room, but I can't see you. I know my gun isn't any use against you, but that won't stop me. I'm going into the grotto, and I'm taking these girls with me. Both of them. Try to stop me, Shadow, and I'll shoot them both! All right, Claire. And you too, Miss Wilson, or whoever you really are. Quick! Get through this door, unless
4: no.
0: you want me to use this gun.
4: No, don't!
1: We'd better
4: no.
1: do as he says, Miss Stevens. Come on.
0: All right. All right, Shadow. Let's see you follow me through this door. It bolts on the inside, and by the time you've broken it down, the vampire bats will be feasting on these two women, the only ones who stand between me and Stephen's fortune. It should have been mine in the first place, and now it will be. It will be mine!
5: Don't be too sure, Dr. Vickers, for the grotto will be filled with shadows. Shadows of the living. Shadows of the dead.

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1: Oh, my head. It aches.
0: Listen, David Henderson. You came to save your fiancée. She's in danger. Dr. Vickers has taken her to the grotto, to the Well of the Bats.
1: What? Claire gone into the cave?
0: Yes.
1: Well, who am I talking to? There's no one here. Oh, I must be out of my mind.
0: No, there is someone here. The Shadow.
1: The Shadow?
0: Yes. Don't be alarmed because you cannot see me. Even to those I try to help, I must remain unseen, unknown, for their own safety. There is no time to explain the whys and wherefores of my presence. I'm here to help you and your fiancée. If we don't get into the grotto and stop him, Vickers will kill Claire Stevens and a girl who is with her.
1: No.
0: Kill them and drop them into the Well of the Bats.
1: That heavy door leads to the pit. Come on.
0: I can't follow that way. I've tried. It's bolted on the other side. Is there another way into the grotto? Any other way of reaching the pit?
1: Well, yeah, there is. One other way. Major Stevens showed me years ago.
0: Where?
1: Up on the side of the mountain, there's an opening. It's shorter that way. Maybe we can get in that way and head Vickers off before he reaches the pit. Come on, I'll show you the way. If I get my hands on Vickers, the bats will have their feast tonight on him. Shadow. Shadow. We're almost there. Shadow.
0: I am still close to you. Go on. It may be too late.
1: Be careful along here. This ledge is slippery. We're getting near the pit.
0: How deep is this pit, this Well of the Bats?
1: No one knows. Once Major Stevens and I dropped a weighted kite string down into it. 1,000 feet of string. It didn't touch bottom. Shadow, look. There's a light. A torch down the passageway. That must be Vickers. It's in the big chamber. That's where the pit is.
0: We're not too late, see? Your fiancée and the other girl is with him. Wait, stop here.
1: Well, he's forcing them toward the pit. He's going to kill both of them, I tell you. Let me go.
0: No, you've done your part. Stay here.
1: No, I won't, I tell you.
0: But you must. You understand, if Vickers saw you coming, he'd shoot you down. You'd be signing the death warrant of your fiancée and the other girl.
1: Oh, I'll get him. I'll get him before he sees me. Let go of me, Shadow.
0: Sorry, I had to knock you out like that, Henderson, but it was the only way.
2: They'll kill you for this, Dr. Vickers. The police will find it out. They'll hang you.
3: I think not. My dear Claire, you see, to prove a murder has been committed, there must be some trace of the body. The vampires will leave little in the way of evidence.
4: Have you forgotten the Shadow, Dr. Vickers? You think he'll let you live to enjoy the fruits of this ghastly thing you're about to do?
3: So you're still counting on the Shadow to save you?
4: He may not be able to save us, but you'll never get away from him unless you follow us into that pit.
3: Oh, hope and faith die hard. I've been wondering why one of you didn't try to get away from me, so I would have an excuse to shoot you down.
4: Oh, you need an excuse.
3: No, not really. But there is something fascinating about watching the reactions of people who are about to die. But now I give you your choice. Turn, take each other's hand, and walk straight ahead into the darkness. Or stand there while I count. Oh, no. No, not 10. That is too definite, too certain. I will merely count number after number until my trigger finger obeys the impulse to shoot.
2: No! No, don't! Oh, Dave!
4: Oh, she's fainted. That should make it easier for you.
3: And for her. That's right. Hold her up. Steady her. One. Two. Oh, what a feast the vampires will have. The bats, they're waiting. Four, far down in the pit. Five, by the thousands they cling to the clammy walls. Six, hanging heads downward with folded wings. Seven, waiting. Eight, waiting!
0: Yes, Vickers. Wait. waiting. Waiting for you.
5: You! You got through!
0: It's useless to struggle, Vickers. Your trigger finger obeys the impulse to kill, but the gun hammer won't fall because my hand is on it. Vickers, you should have used an automatic.
5: Oh, you devil!
0: Yes.
5: If only I...
0: Yes, if you could only break loose. Try it, and your arm will snap like the stem of a pipe.
5: Here we go.
4: I knew you'd find a way, Shadow. You can let go of her now.
1: Well, she's all right.
4: Yes, she just fainted, that's all.
1: Oh, there you are, Vickers. So the Shadow got you. Well, you'll hang for what you did to Claire's father, but first I'm going to pay her for torturing...
5: No, you won't!

0: Like this thing I'm playing, Margot?
1: Yes, Lamont. Lamont?
0: Yes, Margot?
1: Now that Dr. Vickers is dead and Claire Stevens is out of that awful house, what's going to happen to the Major's little pet?
0: Oh, those vampire bats won't kill any more cattle. Or men, Margot. Sort of that while you and David Henderson were getting Claire to the hospital.
1: Yes, but how, Lamont?
0: Like this.
1: Dynamite.
0: Yes, yes. I found it in Stevens' tool house. The explosion filled the well of the bats with hundreds of tons of rock. Sealed forever. There will be no more black wings across the moon. No more marks of the bat on the throats of sleeping victims.
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3: The weed of crime bears bitter fruit. Crime does not pay. The Shadow knows.
2: All the characters and all the places named are fictitious. Any similarity to persons living or dead is purely coincidental.

0: Ladies and gentlemen, the shadow can never be sure of what lies ahead of him. But there's one thing every motorist can be sure of, and that's meeting plenty of wet weather driving before the year's over. Well, you can give yourself greater skid protection if you make sure your car is equipped with those new Goodrich Silvertown tires, the tires with the sensational Lifesaver tread. This amazing tread has never-ending spiral bars that act like a battery of windshield wipers. They sweep the water from under the tire, force it out through the deep grooves, give you a drier, safer road surface for the rubber to grip. And when you're thus protected against the slippery hazard zone of motoring, you get the quickest non-skid stops you've ever had. Furthermore, Silvertowns are the only tires in the world that give you the famous blowout protection of the Goodrich Golden Ply. So why take chances with either skids or blowouts when you can get protection against both of these driving hazards in Silvertowns at no extra cost? The Shadow, Lamont Cranston, a man of wealth, a student of science, and a master of other people's minds, devotes his life to righting wrongs, protecting the innocent, and punishing the guilty. Cranston is known to the underworld as The Shadow. Never seen, only heard, his true identity is known only to his constant friend and aide, Margot Lane. Today's story, The Mine Hunter.
1: Zito, let me in.
2: Come.
1: Zito, why you make me come down here to the Panama waterfront in the middle of a foggy night like this? Why is Captain Bogart here?
2: Captain Bogart is no longer satisfied to take orders, Varita. He wants to know why my men spend so much time taking soundings off the entrance of the Panama Canal. Why this fishing trawler he commands does not catch more fish.
3: Aye, and what's the idea of contacting the tramp steamer that's been standing offshore?
1: You are paid well to do as you're told and be silent, Captain Bogart.
3: Not enough for what I think you're mixed up in.
2: And what is that, Captain?
3: Spying. Sounding out the defenses and laying secret mines off the Panama Canal, that's what.
2: You know too much, Captain. Much too much. And the sharks that infest the waters of the shore of La Boca will welcome you.

0: Who's that?
1: Riker.
0: Come in, Riker. We're glad to see you.
2: Did you fix it up for me to get that deckhand job on the trawler?
0: Yes. It is all arranged.
2: Say, what's the idea? Why the gun?
0: Just this. We know you are not a deckhand. You are Lieutenant Cartwright of the Naval Intelligence Division.
2: So, you found out about me before I could get the goods on you and your spy ring, eh?
0: So sorry, Lieutenant. It is the fortunes of espionage.
3: Major Baker to see you, Commander.
4: Sure, I'm right in. Good morning, Major.
5: Morning, Commander. I just heard one of your cutters found the body of Lieutenant Cartwright washed up on the beach near La Boca.
4: Yes, one of our best men.
3: I beg pardon, Commander. Another message from the Navy Department.
4: Mm-hmm. It makes the third today. Good grief.
0: Now what?
4: This message. The Navy Department sent two men down here a month ago, and they haven't reported in the last 10 days. Oh, what use are our elaborate defenses of the Panama Canal if every potential enemy knows as much about them as we do?
0: You're right. We've got to wipe out this spy ring, but how? Every intelligence officer we've put on the job has come back empty-handed.
4: Yes, or dead.
0: There must be some way, some man smart enough and nervy enough to deal with these spies, these killers.

0: Lima and Valparaiso have 1 hour stopover.
1: Well, Margot, almost at our destination.
2: Yes, Lamont. Any ideas yet as to how you're going to try and locate the leaders of that spy ring operating in and around the canal zone?
1: Not so loud, Margot. No, I have no definite plan yet. I thought it was time the Shadow took a part in finding out who is at the head of this spy ring.
2: Hope I can be of some help to you.
1: You've always been a big help to Lamont Cranston, Margot. And this time, you may be helping your country as well. Waiter! Waiter!
3: Si, senor.
1: We have a check.
3: Si, senor. Pronto. Muy pronto.
2: Lamont, I love the way these Panama natives say quickly and then take all day.
1: Life moves very slowly in the tropics, Margot.
2: So does criminal investigation, it would seem. We've been here a week.
1: Yes, and we've haunted every cafe in Panama. The best to the lowest dives along the waterfront.
2: You know, Lamont, if these international spies are half as clever as you seem to think they are, they may be suspicious of us.
1: It's a very old axiom among hunters. If you're after a killer, whether he be a wolf, a tiger, or a man, if you can't find him, make it easy for him to find you.
2: Oh, in other words, Lamont, we're just a couple of walking invitations for a shot in the dark or a knife in the back. Is that it?
1: Not quite. I do want people around here to get a bit curious about us. Why? Are you scared?
2: A bit. This waterfront sector gives me the creeps. Especially the people in this cafe. They look like they'd slit your throat for the fun of it.
1: Yes, of course.
2: Lamont, who is she?
1: Who is who?
2: That Spanish dancer you've been watching for the last 10 minutes.
1: That's Verita. She owns this cafe, and according to rumor, she's one of the most notorious characters in Panama.
2: How did you find that out, Lamont?
1: After Lamont Cranston, the amateur criminologist, has seen his assistant safely to a room in the hotel, the Shadow has been prowling the back streets of Panama.
2: Careful, Lamont. The waiter's coming back.
1: It's about time.
3: Your bill is $2.50, American, senor.
1: Here you are. Keep the change.
3: Gracias, senor. Gracias. You will be back again, senor?
1: Maybe. Why? Makes you ask.
3: Only that for 3 nights now you have come. Senor, you like the cafe of Senorita Varita, see?
1: You have a very interesting place, yes. I think we will be back. Come along, Margot. Get out of here.
3: Buenas noches, senor, senorita. Buenas noches.
4: Come on. Manuel.
3: Senorita Varita.
4: Tell Senor Zito here what the Americans say.
3: He say you have a most interesting place. He come back again, senorita.
4: You hear, Zito?
5: Yes. That will be all, Manuel. Go back to your table.
3: Si, senor Zito.
4: Zito, what have you learned of this man and his pretty companion?
5: Very little, Varita. At the hotel, they are registered as John Hardy of New York and Miss Martha Adams of Boston.
4: The rooms, you have had them searched?
5: Yes, the head porter, he's one of our men. He found nothing, no suspicious papers.
4: Then what makes you think they're government agents?
5: I have good reason to suspect this man, if not the young woman, Varita.
4: So? Why is it so?
5: Each night he has seen the young lady to her room, and then he has left the hotel again.
4: Where does he go?
5: 3 nights now my men have followed him, but each night he has walked into the shadows and vanished.
4: You talk like a fool. Men do not vanish in Panama unless we see to it.
5: But this man does. Last night he came to the waterfront, walked out on the fisherman's wharf. 3 of my men thought they had him cornered, but when they searched the wharf, he was not there.
4: Perhaps he had wings and flew away, or jumped into the water and drowned himself. And it is ghost we saw here tonight.
5: No, he was there. He spoke to my men, but they could not see him. Could only hear his voice and his laughter. Laughter such as you might hear from the devil himself.
4: Do not invent lies to cover your stupidity.
5: It is not a lie. This man can move into the shadows, become as a shadow itself, unseen. Do not laugh, Varita, it is the truth. There is such a man. I have heard of him and of his powers. To those in our profession, he is the most dangerous man alive. And he is here. Here in Panama, I tell you.
4: Who are you talking about?
5: Perhaps you too have heard of him, Varita. He is the terror of the criminal world of America. He succeeds where police and secret service and agents of counter-espionage have failed. He is a man all men fear, yet no one has ever seen. And his name, Varita, it is the Shadow.
4: The Shadow, huh?
5: Yes, the Shadow. And he is here in Panama after us. And unless we find a way of trapping him, he will trap us.
4: And you think this John Hardy of New York is the Shadow?
5: Or an accomplice?
4: Vito, the trawler Vendetta, it puts to sea tonight, yes?
5: In 1 hour.
4: This girl, it might be well if she went along.
5: I see. You think she will make fine bait for a trap to catch the Shadow? It can be arranged. It will not be difficult to get her out of the hotel.
4: Good. And on board the trawler in the open sea after dawn, there will be no shadows. Get her. Bring her to the trawler. I will meet you there.
5: You go to sea with us?
4: See. If the Shadow appears, it will be interesting to see if his powers are strong enough to save him from the tiger sharks that swarm the waters of Panama.

0: Porter, you know what you are to do?
1: Si, Senor Zito. When you have take the girl away, I am to run quick to the room of Senor Hardy, her friend, and tell him some men take her to the steam trawler Vendetta.
0: Yes. Wait 10 minutes. Then warn him.
1: I understand.
0: Good. Now, which is the senorita's room?
1: There. I have a key to that open door there to the patio.
0: Unlock it. My men will do the rest.
1: Si, senor.
0: Pedro, Manuel, quick. Bring the girl. Do not let her cry out.
2: Si, senor. She will not cry out.

0: Ladies and gentlemen, many perilous things may happen to the shadow, but do you realize that just two dangerous things can happen to a tire? A blowout or a skid? Unless the tires you ride on give you protection against both of these dangers, you may be heading for trouble.
1: The shadow knows. Beware. Literally millions of American motorists right now are gambling on their tires, taking chances on a dangerous blowout or a car-wrecking skid. Make sure your tires are safe.
0: And the best way I know of to do that, motorist, is to replace smooth, worn tires with the new Goodrich Safety Silvertown. The only tires that give you the skid protection of the Lifesaver tread. Remember, this tire won hands down in road tests conducted by Pittsburgh Testing Laboratory, the nation's largest independent testing laboratory. The engineers of this famous laboratory found that no tire tested came up to the Silvertown in resistance to skids. And the tires tested against this Silvertown were regular and premium-priced tires of America's five other leading tire manufacturers, some of them priced as much as 40 to 70% more. When you can get Silvertowns at no extra cost, you really get the skid protection of the Lifesaver tread and Golden Ply blowout protection free. 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The sooner, the safer.

0: Vito, what have you learned?
1: Nothing, Verita. It is strange she does not come, this shadow.
0: We cannot wait much longer. The trawler must put to sea. What are you going to do with the girl if he does not come?
1: What we did with Captain Bogart, with the lieutenant from the Navy Department and the others. Mm-hmm. Where is the girl?
0: In the next cabin. Perhaps you can make her talk. You know so many ways, Vito.
1: I will try, but women are difficult. They can stand much more torture, more pain than a man. Come, senorita. We talk to you now. Maybe you will talk to us.
2: You can talk all you like. I have nothing to say.
0: Do not be too sure, senorita. This is Mr. Zito. He has had experience in loosening the tongue of those who will not speak freely.
2: I can imagine.
1: Senorita, among my people there is a saying that the tongue is for speech. And those who will not use their tongue for speaking have no need of it. And they will not feel its loss if the tongue is taken away.
2: I really believe you would, Mr. Zito.
1: It has been necessary on occasion.
2: But what good would it do you to have my tongue cut out?
1: None. Therefore, we would both lose if your stubborn courage should force me to go so far, senorita.
2: What do you want to know?
1: This friend of yours, this man John Hardy of New York, what is he doing in Panama?
2: I don't know.
1: Where is he now?
2: I don't know.
1: You lie. You know who he is, what he is, why he's here.
2: I tell you, I don't.
1: Quick, tell me this one thing.
2: They're choking me.
1: Is it not true this friend of yours is the man the whole world knows as the Shadow?
2: I tell you, I don't know.
3: I will answer that question for you, Mr. Zito.
0: The Shadow. He's here. He has walked into our trap.
3: No, Zito. It is I who have set a trap for you.
1: Pedro! Manuel! Quick! Watch the door. Let no one out of this cabin.
3: It will do no good to ring for your cutthroat, Zito. I have disposed of them one by one.
0: Zito, it is true. They do not answer.
3: You are cornered. Trapped, Zito. Trapped.
0: Zito, do not stand there staring. He's here, somewhere in this cabin. We have got the girl. Don't let go of her. What is the matter with you?
3: Surely you've heard of the power of hypnosis, senorita. Look at him. He can't move, can't speak. Listen to me, Zito. Listen to me. Take your fingers from that girl's throat. Release her. Release her. Release her.
0: Zito!
3: It is useless, senorita.
0: So, you have caught him, Shadow. But you will never get me. Never! Never!
2: Lamont, thank heavens you got here in time. I'm sure he meant to kill me.
3: I know. Quick, get off this trawler. Put in the water.
2: Why did you let Verita get away?
3: Because she will show me the way to the real leader of this spiring bent on destroying the defenses of the canal.
2: What about Zito?
3: Go on, hurry. I'll join you on the wharf. After I make Mr. Zito tell all he knows to the Shadow.
2: Going in the speedboat.
4: Straight out to sea. 8 miles south-southwest. You better hope I haven't forgotten how to read a compass.
2: I thought you were going to trail Verita.
4: It won't be necessary. She'll be where we're going.
2: Did you get that from Zito?
4: Yes, and many other things, Margot. There's a ship out there.
2: And that's where the trawler was going.
4: Yes.
2: Lamont, you're not going to board that ship alone.
4: I must, Margot. It's the only chance of getting the real leader of this spiring.
2: But what can you do against the whole crew of a ship? Why don't you turn your information over to the Navy Patrol? Let them deal with it.
4: They can't without creating an international incident. The ship is beyond the 12-mile limit, carrying the flag of a supposedly friendly country.
2: What kind of ship is it?
4: A tramp steamer, but actually it's a disguised tender, loaded with mines and capable of converting fishing trawlers like the Vendetta into mine layers in a few hours.
2: Good heavens. Just what are you going to do, Lamont? What can I do to help?
4: Margo, all I want you to do is take the wheel of this speedboat. I'm going to jump overboard and swim to that ship. We get near enough. You turn back toward the coast a couple of miles, cut the motor. Wait to hear from me over the shortwave band the Shadow always uses.
2: But suppose they hear us and send a boat out.
4: We're running without lights. You stop the motor, they'll never find you in the dark.
2: All right, Lamont. Only I hope you know what you're doing. You're taking a terrible risk. Even for the Shadow.
4: No, don't worry about me. Only one thing more. The wind springs up and the sea gets rough. Head back to the coast. This boat won't ride a storm.
2: And leave you on that ship? I will not.
4: You will. I want your promise. We turn back now.
2: All right. I promise. Lamont, look. The There's a ship dead ahead without lights.
4: That's it, Margot. Take the wheel, quick.
2: There's a smaller boat alongside.
4: A taller. I thought there'd be one. That means Verita's on board ship ahead of me.
2: Lamont, wait. Let me swing closer.
4: No, this is close enough. Now remember, Margot, stand off until you hear from me.
5: So, Zita is caught, and you, Senorita Verita, become so afraid of the chateau that you dare disobey my command that you shall never come aboard this ship.
2: But, Dr. Moloch...
5: Wait! By coming aboard this ship, you have linked me with the activities of our spies in Panama. You're a fool and a coward, Senorita. And I have no use for those who cannot obey my orders.
0: But you do not know this shadow. You have not seen as I have what he can do.
5: I know all about this shadow. It is my business to know everything about those who may sooner or later stand in the way of my plans.
0: You're very clever, Dr. Moloch. But how do you know the shadow is not on board this ship?
5: If he has followed you here, I shall deal with him.
0: That speedboat we heard half an hour ago was not cruising around for nothing. I tell you, it is dangerous to stay in these waters after what has happened.
5: We are beyond the 12-mile limit. We are safe here.
0: You are not safe from this shadow. Not anywhere.
5: Yes. Come in.
6: I had the ship searched from bow to stern as you ordered, Dr. Marlowe. I don't believe anyone boarded us from that speedboat.
5: What about the speedboat?
6: Well, I had the trawler cruise around. No trace of it, sir. Must have returned to Panama.
5: Very well. Go to the bridge and wait orders from me.
6: Yes, sir.
1: Now, Senorita, I shall consider your case.
2: I cannot go back to Panama.
1: It is too bad. For Panama is the only place you are of any use to me.
0: But I have done nothing. I have not betrayed you. You could put me ashore down the coast until it is safe for me to go back.
1: I have a better plan with this gun. It is easier, quicker.
0: No. You would not shoot me for one mistake. I have been valuable to you. I have found out many secrets for you.
5: But no more.
1: Do not be afraid. Do not cower like an animal. I am not going to shoot you. I am merely going to give you a chance to do it yourself.
0: No, I won't do it. I will do anything but that.
5: And why not, Senorita? You and Mr. Zito have killed many men.
0: No, I won't.
5: Very well. Then you give me no choice.
3: Wait, Dr. Moloff. Before you shoot.
0: The shadow. He's here.
3: Yes, I'm here.
0: I warned you, Dr. Moloff, but you would not listen.
5: So you dare to come even here, Shadow?
3: Yes, Doctor. I've come for you.
5: Then you are a fool. There is no one here you can call upon to help you, and this ship is beyond the 12-mile limit.
3: But you are going to leave this ship, Dr. Moloff. You are going to leave this ship before 10 minutes have passed, or you will never leave alive.
5: Save your bluff for fools like my agent, Shadow.
3: This is not bluff, Doctor. I've not been idle in the half hour I've been aboard. I know the hold of the ship is filled with high-explosive mines. Think what will happen when a time bomb goes off in that cargo of death.
5: A time bomb? 10 minutes?
3: Less than 10, Dr. Moloff. Think fast. You still have time to get your crew aboard the trawler alongside.
5: I don't believe your shadow. Why should you warn me if this is true?
3: Because the trawler flies our flag, and once aboard, you are subject to the laws of our country. The naval patrol will pick you up after the explosion.
5: Oh, that's it?
3: Yes. You have 9 minutes left to decide. Prison for espionage. Or death.
5: I don't believe you, Shadow.
0: You are a fool if you stay here, Dr. Moloff. I believe him. I'm going. Captain Stern, quick, get your crew on the trawler.
5: I cannot take a chance that you have not planted a time bomb in the hold, Shadow. But if you have, I am going to give you your choice. Try to come through this door before I lock it, and I'll shoot you down, even if I counsel you. Or stay in this cabin and be blown up with the ship.
3: I have another choice, Dr. Moloff. And it's

0: Margot Lane. Margot Lane, I've left the ship. I'm safe aboard trawler Black Girl. Return to Panama. Return to Panama. The mystery ship will blow up any minute now. But disregard explosion. Disregard explosion. Return to Panama. Disregard.
1: Radio message, Commander. Came through just now. I don't know what you make of it, sir. The sender wouldn't identify.
2: Let me see. Steam trawler Black Girl, 6 miles south-southwest La Boca. Dr. Moloff and agents of spy ring aboard. Intercept.
1: That trawler's been under suspicion for some time, sir.
2: Yes, and this may be the break we've been waiting for. The destroyer K-17 is in that vicinity, investigating a mysterious explosion. Notify our commanding officer to proceed to the position of the trawler Black Girl and search her.
3: How did he get off the ship before it blew up?
4: I don't know, Verita. We found him on the deck of the gull, like this, unconscious.
3: Nah,
4: he ain't dead. But he took an awful beating from somebody.
3: It's too bad the shadow did not kill him.
4: Shadow? What are you talking about? What the?
5: Destroyer! Get ahead!
3: The shadow said we would be stopped. We have got to get away.
4: We can't. They blow us out of the water. Stop the engine!
5: Yes, sir. They're sending a boat to board us.
6: Stand by, Black Girl. Coming aboard!
3: They cannot stop us. We are beyond the 12-mile limit.
0: You're wrong, senorita. This trawler flies our flag.
3: Shadow. You. You saved Dr. Moloff. You warned the Navy Patrol.
0: Yes, Verita. Your spy ring is broken. Your minds have exploded harmlessly. Like your theories. You led me to Dr. Moloff, the chief of this spy ring. You and he will suffer the extreme penalty. An example to all spies who seek to discover the secrets of our country's defenses and endanger the safety of our territorial waters.
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8: The weed of crime bears bitter fruit. Crime does not pay. The Shadow knows.
7: All the characters and all the places named are fictitious. Any similarity to persons living or dead is purely coincidental.

Ladies and gentlemen, The Shadow's latest adventure starts in just a moment. But first, you motorists know that in these days of high speeds and superhighways, when you have to stop, you often have to stop fast. Just as fast on wet roads as on dry ones. And if there was ever a tire built to stop you quicker, safer in a wet road emergency, it's the new Goodrich Safety Silvertown with the amazing Lifesaver tread. 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If you want the quickest, safest stops you've ever had on a wet pavement, if you want the real blowout protection of the famous Goodrich Golden Ply, both at no extra cost, equip your car with these new life-saving Silvertowns without delay. The Shadow, Lamont Cranston, a man of wealth, a student of science, and a master of other people's minds, devotes his life to righting wrongs, protecting the innocent, and punishing the guilty. Cranston is known to the underworld as The Shadow. Never seen, only heard, his true identity is known only to his constant friend and aide, Margot Lane. Today's story, The Witch Drums.

0: West, having been tried and found guilty of the practice of witchcraft, and wherefore, having been sentenced to be hanged and burned, ye are gathered here on Gallows Hill to witness the triumph of righteousness over the forces of evil. Hear me, Dame Anna West. Recant, repent, that even in this hour of doom, thy soul may yet escape eternal hellfire.
1: Anger!
2: Man the whip!
3: Save our children from their evil car!
1: Light the fire!
0: Recant, repent, before it is too late. Repent!
4: I am innocent!
1: Hanger! Light the fire!
5: Stop! Stop, ye crazed and benighted fools! It is my wife ye would hang and burn. What do ye know of witchcraft? By what right do ye condemn the woman of my house, the mother of my children?
0: Dame West has had a fair trial before a jury of her peers, Captain West. Ye must abide by their judgment.
5: Aye, tried by fools such as you, John Wood, who called my wife a witch for beating the Congo drums, which I, Captain Daniel West, brought from Africa
0: be
5: with a cargo of slaves.
0: Lest ye share the fate of your spouse.
5: I'll not be silent. Hear me, Minister Wood. For the deeds of this day, I'll put a curse on you and your family forever. Let the spirit of my wife, Anna West, who is about to die, Reverend Wood, haunt and torment thy offspring with the madness of the Congo drums, generation upon generation, until the last of thy bloodkin shall be dead.
3: Accursed voodoo drum!
5: Dead! Dead!
6: He has brought the voodoo drum!
3: Accursed voodoo drum!
2: Stop him! Hang the fool! Kill him!
3: Light the fire! Burn the fool!
6: Burn the drum!
5: Aye, burn it! Burn the Congo drums! It will do you no good! Not the fire of purgatory, nor the march of centuries will wipe out the curse, or the sound of the Congo drums!

0: And here's another news bulletin. With the 1938 rainy season at its height, the South American crop is being threatened with destruction.
1: The Montcrans. Now that we have managed to sneak away for a quiet weekend in Maine, visiting my Aunt Henrietta, do you think you could forget business and news?
2: All right, Margot. Turn off the radio. I just want to get the time.
1: Well, you got it. Did you hear the commentator say it was 1938? Isn't that accurate enough when you're on vacation?
2: What's the matter, Margot? Afraid I'll hear a news report of some crime and go tearing back the city to try to solve it?
1: It wouldn't be the first time, Lamont Cranston. Once an amateur criminologist, always an amateur criminologist. As for the shadow...
2: I'll try to keep the shadow in his place in the shadows, Margot.
1: Promise?
2: I promise.
1: Good. Isn't this an interesting town we're passing through, Lamont?
2: Yes. This is the town where they had the quaint custom of burning witches.
1: Seems incredible. Then it was long ago.
2: Less than 300 years ago. Only a few generations, Margot.
1: What a stir the shadow would have caused in this town in those days, Lamont.
2: He might have saved quite a few innocent people from being burned at the stake.
1: Or been caught and burned at the stake himself. Thank heavens this is the 20th... Lamont, look at that crowd in the yard of that old house just ahead.
2: Looks like trouble of some sort.
1: Let's stop and see what it is. What a strange old house.
2: All right, but I thought you wanted a quiet weekend. No excitement.
1: I know, but just let's see what's going on.
2: Margot. Margot, wait a minute. They're pulling something out of that old well.
1: Why, it's a little boy, Lamont. It looks like...
2: Yes. Dead. Been dead for a long time, if it looks the body. I'm going over to see what it's all about.
3: The witch killed him. The witch killed him and
4: roaming
3: the well.
4: Hey, Tommy. Tommy, now, wait, my boy. You mustn't say things like that. You mustn't call poor Anna West a witch. You mustn't believe the stories people tell about Martha's great-grandmother.
3: But she's a witch. Just like her great-grandma. She's always scaring us with those drums she has in the cellar. Now she's killed my brother. She killed him and drove in the well.
4: Tommy, my boy, don't make it any harder for me to bear. Don't let Mother hear you talk like this.
3: But Dad, Anna's great-granddaddy, old Captain West, put a curse on us. He did, didn't he? Anna's uncle told us about it.
4: Yes, Tommy, but you mustn't believe in things like that. Why, it happened more than 200 years ago.
3: Yes, but Anna's uncle told us to keep away from here. Not to come near when she was down in the cellar beating those awful sounding old drums. Now look at her. Standing there in the window just staring, watching them taking David out of the well where she threw
4: Tommy,
3: him.
4: Tommy, my boy, Tommy, don't, Tommy. I know it's hard losing a little brother like this.
1: I'm sorry, Reverend. Well, we couldn't help overhearing. Is there anything we can do? Take him home, perhaps.
4: Thank you, but we live just across the street next to my church. Come, Tommy, there is nothing more we can do here. We must go break the news to Mother as gently as we can.
3: All right, Dad. But Anna West did it. I know she did it.
4: No, Tommy, don't be bitter. Hatred won't bring little David back to us.
3: Dad!
4: Well?
3: Let's go home. Here comes her uncle, Jonathan West. He told us to keep away.
5: Hold on a minute, Reverend Wood. I want to talk to you.
4: Not now, Jonathan West. I must go and tell my wife our boy's body has been found.
5: What I have to say will only take a minute, and you'll listen now. You know what's good for you and your family.
4: Yes, Jonathan?
5: Just this. I heard your son accusing my niece and ward of murder. I heard him calling her a witch.
4: I'm sorry. He didn't know what he was saying. Try to understand that he's just lost his only brother.
5: I know that more. It isn't the first time the children of this neighborhood have stood in this yard screaming witch. But it's the last. I'm warning you. There'll be no more of it. My ward, Anna West, my brother's child, may not be quite normal, but she's not a witch. Even if she is the great-grandchild of one that was condemned and burned at the stake by your illustrious forefather.
4: I'm sorry for what happened so long ago, but you yourself are to blame if that old legend will not die.
5: Legend? Is it a legend that your house and mine has been cursed for generations by that bloody deed on Gallows Hill 200 years ago?
4: The curse was forgotten until you came back from Africa to rule your brother's home, send his widow to an early grave, and deny his child the right to a normal, happy life.
5: My sister-in-law was mad, and her child Anna's cursed for the same affliction.
4: Then why isn't she being treated? Why do you keep her locked up in a dismal house, without companionship, with voodoo drums for playthings, with her white face and haunted eyes staring from shuttered windows? Is it any wonder that town children are afraid and call her?

0: mine.
1: Lamont, did you see the look in that man's eyes?
2: Yes, Margot, I did. It's been a long time since I've seen such murderous hate in the eyes of any human being.
1: I wonder if that child's death was accidental.
2: I wonder.
1: Look at that poor girl. She's still standing by the window watching, Lamont. Something horrible about all this. I have a feeling this is the beginning, not the end of a tragedy.
2: Margot, have you forgotten we're on a vacation bound for a pleasant weekend in Maine? You made me promise.
1: Do you want to be released from that promise?
2: Yes. Yes, I agree with you. There's something going on here in that house, something horrible.
1: Do you think the shadow could end it?
2: You want him to try?
1: Yes. Do what you can, Lamont. Try. And I'll help you any way I can.
2: All right, Margot, we'll stop here and perhaps the shadow can discover what's masquerading in the guise of madness and witchcraft.
1: What happened at the coroner's inquest, Lamont?
2: Nothing. A routine verdict of accidental death. No wonder there's so many murders in this country.
1: Why do you say that, Lamont?
2: That child was dead before he ever landed in the bottom of that well, and from the way the body looked, he died of strangulation, not drowning. What did you learn about this man, Jonathan West?
1: Plenty. In my role of inquiring reporter, I found a lot of people willing to talk about him. He managed a trading post in Africa, in the Congo. Came here when his brother died 5 years ago.
2: What about the girl we saw in the window, his ward? And what about her mother?
1: The mother died a year after her husband. Apparently went insane and killed herself.
2: And the girl?
1: Well, apparently Anna West was quite normal until 2 years ago. Then she stopped going out of the house. The neighbors began hearing those voodoo drums. And all the neighborhood children became afraid of that house, and the witch stories started.
2: Find anything else?
1: Yes, one more thing. It seems that Jonathan West brought an old colored man back with him from the Congo. He's been taking care of the girl. He's always with her.
2: It's like history repeating itself. Old Captain West had a Congo slave in that house 300 years ago. He was the cause of his wife's being accused of witchcraft. Well, here we are.
1: Be careful of Jonathan West. If you go in that house, Lamont, he's dangerous.
2: I know, Margot. Even a jackal is dangerous if he's cornered.
1: I'll keep the shortwave tuned in on our regular band. If you run into trouble and need help, let me know right away.
2: All right, Margot. But I think this is one case the shadow can handle alone.
1: Lamont, Listen. Do you hear that?
2: Yes, drums. Voodoo drums, all right.
1: Oh, that poor Anna West can't know what she's doing. Beating on those drums in that dark house. Little David Wood lying dead in his coffin just across the street.
2: Margot. How old is this girl, this Anna West? I didn't get a good look at her when she was standing in the window this afternoon.
1: She's 18. Why?
2: I mean, it turned out to be an important factor, Margot. Jonathan West is her guardian, and she'll soon be of age.
1: Maybe it is, Lamont. I heard her father left quite a fortune. You wouldn't believe it to look at that house, dismal and dilapidated. Why, they haven't even any electricity, just lamps and candles.
2: So I noticed. Listen, Margot, there's a storm coming up. Don't leave the car. Stay here. The only way I can find out the truth is to go into the house as the shadow.

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0: Quambi!
1: Now what do you want, Mr. West?
2: Come here.
1: Mwambi not afraid for big whip like girl.
2: Hold your tongue. You'll be afraid of this whip if I give you a good taste of it. After this, you come when I call you, and come quick, you Congo devil.
1: Mwambi not afraid for you. Mwambi not afraid for any white man, even in his own land. You are a devil too, Mr. West.
2: You hold your tongue and do as you're told, or I'll send you back to Africa. The authorities would like to get their hands on you for what you did to the commissioner's wife.
1: I no killed commissioner's wife. She laughed at Mwambi's magic, and God of voodoo kill her.
2: Yes, but whose hand held the knife that cut her throat? Never mind that. I thought I told you to keep my niece Anna away from those drums, from beating those drums, tonight of all nights.
1: I forget.
2: Yes. You're going to forget once too often, Mwambi.
1: Voodoo drums talk to spirit of dead boy.
2: Listen to me, you dirty heathen. Go ahead and talk that rot to Anna. You've got her believing it, but don't try it on me. I know your tricks, you faker.
1: Voodoo drums say boy dead now, but soon white man die.
2: Well, all right. If your cursed voodoo drums know so much, what man's going to die?
1: A white man in this house.
2: Why, you treacherous old man. I'm the only white man in this house, and if there's any more killing, it'll be you that'll get it, not me.
1: More than one white man in this house, Mwambi, no.
2: What are you talking about? What's the matter with you? Get down to the cellar and take those drums away from Anna. Take her to her room and keep her there. And another thing, don't give her any more of that stuff you've been feeding her.
1: You say make her life crazy?
2: That could wait. There's plenty of time. If only you hadn't let that kid get in the house.
1: Maybe white police find out how he died.
2: They won't. They think it was an accident. They're burying him tomorrow, but we've got to be careful for a while. Now get down there and stop those infernal drums.
1: Yes. Mwambi, go. But you watch out. Danger close to you. Danger in shadows. White man die tonight.
2: Trying to throw a scare into me, are you? Well, I'll be finished with you pretty soon. You and your voodoo nonsense, Mwambi.
3: Voodooism is a dangerous weapon, Jonathan West.
2: What? Who said that? Mwambi, you devil, if this is one of your tricks...
3: Your servant, Mwambi, has nothing to do with my presence in this house, Jonathan West.
2: And who? He knew. He warned me.
3: Yes. Mwambi is not a faker. His powers told him of another presence in this room. He could not see me any more than you can see me now. But he knew I was here. That's why he left so quickly.
2: No. No, this can't be. I'm hearing things. I must be crazy.
3: No, Jonathan West, you are sane. Quite sane. And I am real. Not the fancy of a mind tormented by remorse. Remorse for the murder of an innocent child.
2: Who are you? How did you get here? What do you want?
3: I am the Shadow, Jonathan West. And I have come to take your ward, Anna West, out of this house before she shares the fate of the child you murdered and flung in the well.
2: The Shadow?
3: Yes. Yes, the Shadow.
2: You? Are you wrong? I didn't murder the boy. It was an accident.
3: Yes. An accident by design. Just as all the things are happening in this house are accidents by design. If there is a gun in that desk behind you, don't waste your time. It won't help you.
2: If I could only see you.
3: Many a criminal has made that wish.
2: You are in this room, not just a voice.
3: The lamplight casts deep shadows.
2: Now we'll see if a gun will help me or not.
3: Others have tried and failed.
2: Maybe they have, but I won't fail. Maybe this whip will tell me where you are, Shot.
3: You handle a bullwhip well. Like a man who has used it often.
2: You devil! I'll find you. You're here, somewhere. So you're there.
0: Mwambi was right. He was right.
2: He said a man would die in his house tonight. And that man is you, Shadow, you. But there'll be no evidence. Because the house will burn to the ground.
4: I've broken the lamp, Shadow. But you can't hear the crackling of the frame.
2: Mwambi! Mwambi! Where's Anna?
1: Be still. There is death in this house. The gods of voodoo are angry.
2: Where's my ward, Anna? The house is on fire. In a few minutes, the whole town will be here.
1: Let them come.
2: Listen to me, Mwambi. If they get in this house and take Anna away, if they get the truth from her, you won't have to go back to Africa to be hung. She saw you strangle the boy. She'll remember. Where is she? Now, quick, tell me.
1: If Mwambi die, you die too. It is the law of the white man. Mwambi, no.
2: Yes. Yes, I know. That's why we've got to get rid of her. We've got to do it now. We can't wait any longer. The house is on fire, I tell you. Where is she?
1: You let her burn in fire like wife of old Captain West.
2: Yes. No one will know. It's even better than the way I planned. With Anna West out of the way, I'll never have to account for the money her father left her. Hurry up. There's no time to lose. Where is she?
1: Then you give me money to go back to my people?
2: Yes, yes. You'll get what I promised you.
1: The gods of voodoo say no. Say, I die soon.
2: You and your voodoo gods, don't try that stuff on me. You know what I think of voodoo. And here's a taste of what you'll get if you don't tell me what you've done with that girl.
1: No, no, no. Mwambi tells.
2: Where is she?
1: In the wine cellar. She can't get out. Door he barred.
2: Good. Then the house will burn right overhead. Burn her alive. Fire is catching quickly. In a few minutes, no one will know whatever happened.
1: White man who is in house, he know.
2: You were right about that, Mwambi. But there's no need to worry about him. He's lying on the floor, dead. What's left of him. In the room where I started the fire.
3: You are wrong, Jonathan West. Fooled by the oldest trick in the world. You shot and heard me fall. I was not hit.
2: Come back, Mwambi. You are not running out to leave me deal with the Shadow alone. You have been boasting about your voodoo powers. Use them now.
1: No. No. It is the spirit of the evil one that speaks. Listen. The drums. They speak, but no hands touch them.
3: Listen, Mwambi. Hear the message of the drums.
1: Death. Death for Mwambi.
3: Listen to me, Mwambi. Listen to me. You have committed murder for Jonathan West. Now he means to murder you. You will never get out of this place alive. Never.
2: No. No, don't listen to him, Mwambi. I wouldn't do that. You've served me well.
3: But he's through with you.
2: No, Mwambi.
3: You've killed for him. Now he means to kill you.
2: No, no.
3: Hear me, Mwambi.
1: I hear you. I hear you, Shadow. The drums foretold.
2: Keep away from me. Drop that knife, you heathen devil.
1: No. You plan to kill me. I kill you.
2: You ask for it, Mwambi.
1: There. We die together. Well. I by you gun. You by my knife. Mwambi, die. But you die first. Drum, speak.
5: Mwambi, let me out. Oh, let me out. I can't breathe. Mwambi. Uncle Jonathan.
3: They are dead. They meant to kill you. Now, quick, get out of the cellar.
5: I can't see. Oh, I can't see.
3: Follow the sound of my voice. Come quickly.
5: Where are you? Help me.
3: This way. Follow my voice. Follow my voice and you'll be safe.
6: How did you ever get poor Anna West out of that house, Lamont?
7: It was easy once I succeeded in turning Mwambi against West. They killed each other. How's the girl when you saw her last?
6: Scared. And she kept talking about a strange voice that led her out of the cellar just before the house caved in. But aside from that, she seems perfectly normal.
7: Anna West would be perfectly normal now that Mwambi's dead. Kept the girl in a hypnotic trance.
6: Oh.
7: Only a matter of time before he drove the girl insane with those infernal drums.
6: Well, she's in good hands now. Reverend Wood and his wife have taken her in. Look, Lamont, we're passing the city limit.
7: Yes, Margot. Yes, out of the city. Out of the city where a fanatic tried to perpetuate a curse made 300 years ago, but in so doing met his own fate by the superstitious revenge he himself wished to inflict upon others. Jonathan West and Mwambi met the fate which the forces of justice eventually mete out to all criminals, such as they.
8: You have been listening to a dramatized version of one of the many copyrighted stories which appear in the Shadow magazine, now on sale at your local newsstand.
9: The weed of crime bears bitter fruit. Crime does not pay. The Shadow knows.
8: All the characters and all the places named are fictitious. Any similarity to persons living or dead is purely coincidental.

0: The Shadow has one great defense against the perils encountered in tracking down criminals: his ability to become invisible. And we'll hear how he puts this ability to use in just a moment. But first, I want to tell you about a tire that has two great defenses against the two most common perils that threaten every motorist: skids and blowouts. 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The Shadow, Lamont Cranston, a man of wealth, a student of science, and a master of other people's minds, devotes his life to righting wrongs, protecting the innocent, and punishing the guilty. Cranston is known to criminals as the Shadow. Never seen, only heard, his true identity is known only to his friend and companion, the lovely Margot Lane. Today's story, Fountain of Death.
1: Drive more slowly.
2: All right, Margot.
1: Lamont, what's this all about?
2: Well, Margot, I'll tell you. We're on our way to prevent a murder.
1: Murder? Who's murder?
2: Well, that's just it. I don't know.
1: Lamont Cranston, what are you talking about?
2: 20 minutes ago, I got a letter telling me that a murder was about to be committed. The note was signed Dr. Anna Mahler.
1: Anna Mahler? Who's that?
2: Dr. Mahler is one of the greatest research workers in medicine this world has ever known. The last time I met her was in Europe. And if ever there was a woman with a love of mankind in her soul, it's Anna Mahler.
3: It was very good of you to come here, Mr. Cranston, and you too, Miss Lane.
1: We're very glad to come, Dr. Mahler.
2: But your letter said murder, Dr. Mahler.
3: No, no, please, my friend. There's so little time left, you must listen to me.
2: All right.
3: I sent for you because you alone have the strength and the courage to stand by me.
2: Anything you want, Dr. Mahler.
3: You have not asked why I am in America. I will tell you. It is because there are powers in Europe putting wholly in terms of force and hate who would stop my experiment. Oh, Mr. Cranston, will you help me, protect me while I work?
2: That's why Miss Lane and I are here.
3: In my letter, I said that a murder was to be committed tonight. As the woman who is to be murdered is here in the very next room.
2: Well, then let's go in.
3: No, no, don't get excited. It is murder true enough, but the old age is the murderer. The woman is 95 years old.
2: 95 years old?
3: Yeah.
2: Well, I'm afraid I don't understand. What can I do?
3: You can help me perform a miracle.
2: Did you say miracle?
3: If you and Miss Lane will come this way.
2: Go ahead, Margot.
1: Yes, ma'am.
3: Ah, you see, she is dying. It is so pitiful. She is breathing her last.
2: Yes.
3: Come, we will go close to her. Mrs. Cronin, try to open your eyes. It is I, your friend, Dr. Mahler.
4: Dr. Mahler?
3: No, it is I. Here is my hand.
4: Oh, Dr. Mahler, I know I'm old and my time has come, but I do not want to die. Not yet.
3: No, no, you must not.
4: No, no, you must listen to me. I tell you, I don't want to die. You must help me. Help me.
3: Yeah, my friend, I will help you.
4: Oh.
3: Oh, you are so weak. You must not speak again. You must lie quietly while I get my instruments.
4: Yes.
3: Oh, come, Mr. Cranston, Miss Lane, in this side room.
2: Yes, Doctor.
4: You will help me. You will help me.
3: Well, you saw the woman. You saw she is dying.
1: Yes, of course.
2: Dr. Mahler, what can you possibly do for her?
3: That is what I wanted you to hear and see. For many years, I have worked in a laboratory in an attempt to discover the true nature of age. And while experimenting with many generations of white mice, I've made a strange discovery. A discovery which goes beyond all understanding.
4: Help me.
3: Oh, dear. I must act quickly or she will be done. While working on the little creatures, I discovered that when any organism has lived its full span of years, the cells within the body become aged, worn. Now I have discovered that by injecting an extract of the tissues of the... Oh, she's dying. Quickly, my instrument case. Come. Oh, I promised her. I must do it. I must. Hurry. She's dying. Oh, nasty hypodermic. Oh, my hands did tremble so.
1: Here, I'll help, Dr. Mahler.
3: Now the liquid. You'll see Mr. Cranston so green. I'll let it give this old woman a little more of life. Oh, my hands, they must be sure. No, she must live. Only a few seconds more until... there. The needle into her arm. Now she's old, she will not feel pain. Now it is done. No, it will never work. Oh, Mr. Cranston, what have I done? My experiment, foolishness. The reaction of the mice, only the illusions of my own hope. Oh, I should never have done this to the old woman.
2: Her pulse. It's almost gone.
3: Oh, old friend, forgive me. And your death, do not hate me.
1: Dr. Mahler.
3: Huh?
1: Look. She's not dead.
3: Not dead?
2: Margot's right. She's not dead. Listen to her. Look at her.
3: Her lips. Her cheeks.
2: Her skin was old and wrinkled. And now look. The color's coming back into it. Her eyes. They're opening. She seems to be growing younger.
3: Younger?
4: Dr. Mahler. I feel better. Oh, Dr. Mahler. Dr. Mahler.
2: Dr. Mahler, look at her. She's sitting up in the bed. She's alive, healthy.
1: Mott, it's a miracle.
4: Dr. Mahler. Oh, I feel as if I'm younger. Oh, look at my arms. They're warm, alive. My cheeks, I feel them round and full, like they were years ago. Why, you've made me young, Dr. Mahler. Young! Young!
3: These days now since I restored that woman's youth. Oh, I have conquered age. Conquered age.
5: May I come in, Dr. Mahler?
3: Oh.
5: My apologies if I frighten you.
3: Who are you?
5: My name is Gorlin.
3: Gorlin?
5: I'm flattered. I see that I'm not entirely unknown.
3: You followed me?
5: I was on the same ship.
3: Oh, but why? Why? I am an old woman. What do you want of me?
5: It is not I. It is the state.
3: They sent you?
5: The state sent me. Your work. It belongs to the state.
3: But I am here in America. I am free.
5: I repeat, your work belongs to the state.
3: What do you want of me?
5: The bottle of liquid.
3: Liquid?
5: I advise you not to be difficult, Dr. Mahler. The liquid you used on that old lady, Mrs. Cronin.
3: Oh, you heard what I did for her?
5: Yes, I heard of your miracle, Doctor. And now the liquid. Give it to me.
3: Why do you point that gun at me?
5: It is merely to impress upon you to what extent I will go to get the fluid.
3: What good will the liquid do you?
5: Not me. The state.
3: But the solution is not yet perfected.
5: Perfected enough. Our chemists will be able to make huge quantities.
3: What will you do with it?
5: With this in our possession, the state will have an army of men who will be young like gods forever. Soldiers supreme, and I will be their leader.
3: Oh, no.
5: Youth, everlasting youth, an army invincible. An army without end, sweeping the world.
3: But you cannot make men young to kill. Make them young to live.
5: My own regiment first, and then all the state.
3: Oh, no. It cannot do that. My work... It has been to preserve life, not kill and destroy. Oh, give it back to me. The bottle, give it back to me.
5: Ah, stay away.
3: No.
5: You old fool, stay away from me.
3: No, give back that bottle.
5: What a pity. The great Dr. Anna Mahler. She has committed suicide.
2: Dr. Mahler. Strange she doesn't answer. She's always in a laboratory. Dr. Mahler. Sorry. Dr. Mahler. Dr. Mahler. Dr. Mahler, what? Doctor. Doctor. Who did this to you?
4: Oh.
2: This is Cranston, Lamont Cranston. Doctor, try and speak. Tell me, who did this to you?
4: Mr. Cranston.
2: Yes, yes, I'm listening.
4: He took liquid.
2: Who took it? Who?
4: Soldiers. Army. New army.
2: Who shot you, Doctor?
4: Gorlin followed me across the ocean. He wants to use liquid for invincible army. Soldiers. Death.
2: Dr. Marla, you discovered a miracle of life, and he gave you death in exchange for it. Rest well, Dr. Marla. I swear this to you. Before Gorlin can use what he took from you for soldiers, armies, war, he will meet the Shadow.

0: There's more thrilling action on the way in Act Two of The Shadow's Adventure. In the meantime, motorists, have you ever thought at what speed danger takes the driver's seat in your car?
1: 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Yes, danger begins at 40. Play safe. 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

0: Mr. Cranston, I never heard of any guy called Gorlin, and neither has anyone else on the paper.
1: Okay, Fred. Thanks. Goodbye.
0: So long.
1: Well, Margot, checkmate again.
2: Lamont, are you sure you heard the name right?
1: Yes, yes, I'm positive. Gorlin. The name's been ringing in my head every minute since the dying Dr. Marlowe whispered it. Gorlin is someplace in this town, and by all that's holy, I'm going to get him.
2: But you've been trying for hours to locate someone who's heard of him. Oh, Lamont, you've tried everywhere, and no one has even heard of him.
1: But he does exist. He killed Dr. Marlowe. Her own lips said so. Margot, I've got to get my hands on this doctor. I've got to get him on Marlon. It isn't the doctor's murder alone I'm concerned with. I've got to prevent his using that discovery of hers to create huge armies. Armies of old men made young. And young men always young. I've got to prevent that. All sounds very noble, doesn't it? Here, 5 hours have gone by. But I haven't got the slightest idea who or where the man is. I'll answer it. Hello?
3: Hello, is this Lamont Cranston?
1: Yes, this is Cranston.
3: Well, my name's Tom Brady, Mr. Cranston. I don't think you know
1: me. Yes,
3: but
1: I know who you are, Brady. Foreign correspondent on the Examiner.
3: Yeah, that's right. Reason I called you, Cranston, is that I just got down to the paper. They were telling me that you're looking for a man named Gorlin. Is that right?
1: Yes, I am. Do you know him?
3: Well, to tell you the truth, Mr. Cranston, Gorlin isn't exactly the kind of fellow I'd admit to being my friend.
1: Do you know where to reach him, Brady?
3: No, not exactly, but I saw him coming out of a travel agency about an hour ago. And if there's a boat sailing for Europe tonight, Gorlin's on it. He had a handbag in his hand and a going-away look in his eye. Well, is there anything else I can tell you?
1: You've told me plenty. Thanks and good night.
2: Lamont, you found him.
1: Margot, quick. The newspaper. What ships are sailing tonight?
2: There aren't any boats sailing to Europe tonight.
1: Margot, don't talk nonsense. Give me that paper. There must be at least half a dozen boats sailing.
2: Lamont, if you listen to me, you haven't seen tonight's papers, but I have. The ship loaded, they're striking. No ships are sailing.
1: I can't understand it. From what Brady said, Gorlin must be trying to skip the country.
2: Oh, Lamont, please don't look like that. You've tried everything. You've done all you can.
1: But that isn't enough, Margot. I've got to get him. If he gets to Europe with that bottle of liquid, I've failed so completely that any good I might have been able to do in my life up to now is wiped clean off the slate. And I'm not going to fail, Margot.
2: But Gorlin can't sail tonight, Lamont.
1: How do I know he isn't going to some other city and sailing from there?
2: Oh, because he'd have no reason to. As far as he's concerned, no one's after him. Oh, stop worrying, Lamont. You've got time yet. There's tomorrow. He can't get away tonight, not unless he hires a plane and flies the ocean, and I don't think he'll do that.
1: Margot, wait a minute. He doesn't have to hire a plane, not a bit of it.
2: What are you talking about?
1: The new giant clipper ship. It's flying to Europe tonight. Quick, Margot, is your car outside?
2: Yes, Lamont.
1: We've got 15 minutes to get to the airport.
2: We can't possibly make it. It's 10 miles.
1: We will make it. We've got to. That murdering Devon Gorlin has a rendezvous with a shadow, and I must try and keep it.

0: the monster clipper stick is still here.
1: Let's go, Margot. Come. Hurry, Margot. Hurry.
0: Oh, not so fast. I can't get them.
1: We've got to make it. Come.
2: How soon is she going?
3: Right away, sir.
0: Well, Mark, what are you going to do?
1: I'm getting on board, Margot.
0: But what if he isn't aboard?
1: There's no time to find out. Have to take a chance.
0: The monster flies to Europe.
3: Hurry up, sir, if you want to make a plane.
1: Got to be done. Goodbye. Wish me luck, Margot.
0: Good luck, Lamont.
3: You just made it, sir.

0: I beg your pardon, Stuart.
1: At your service, sir.
0: Is there a passenger on board by the name of Gorlin?
1: Yes, sir. Mr. Gorlin is in cabin 3 on the corridor to the left, sir.
0: I see. Thank you, Stuart.
2: Hey. Who is it? Who is there? All right, all right. I'm coming. Yes, yes, yes. What do you...
1: Oh. Nobody here.
2: I'm tired. Well, I can have a good rest now. And tomorrow...
0: Where is the liquid, Gorlin?
2: Who said that? Who spoke? Nobody in the cabin. And why did I hear... Where is the liquid? Must have thought that myself. The liquid. My suitcase. I'm a thief. If the bottle is broken... No, quite safe. Ah, you sound good in my ears. In a few hours...
3: In a few hours... What, Gorlin? Why don't you answer? In a few hours, what, Gorlin?
2: Who speaks?
3: I am the Shadow.
2: No, there's no one in the room. Where? Who?
3: I will you not to see me, Gorlin.
2: Will? Will? There is no will stronger than mine.
3: And yet I see you, Gorlin. But to you, I am but a voice.
2: Yes, I do hear you. Who are you?
3: The Shadow that comes between civilization and those who would destroy. You laugh, Gorlin.
2: Yes, I laugh. I laugh. You think I'm afraid of a voice? What can a voice do?
3: It has made you reveal the hiding place of the liquid.
2: Oh, you know of that?
3: And I know of your bullet that killed Dr. Marla.
2: She was an enemy of the state.
3: No, Gorlin. She was a woman who had devoted her life to the good of man.
2: Well, you have talked enough. What do you want?
3: The bottle of liquid in your hand.
2: Well, why don't you take it from me?
3: You will give it to me.
2: Will I? Perhaps you would like this.
3: The bullets in that gun won't help you this time, Gorlin.
2: The room is small. I stand before the door and shoot around the walls. Where would you be then, Shadow?
3: Don't press that trigger, Gorlin.
2: So, you are like other men. You are afraid to die.
3: You fool. The walls of the cabin are thin. Press that trigger and the bullets won't reach me. They'll reach the tanks of gasoline.
2: Ah, yes, that's true.
3: You had forgotten you were 5,000 feet up in the air, hadn't you, Gorlin? And now, give me the bottle.
2: How can I fight what I cannot see? Well, I'm a man of the army. I know that sometimes to retreat is as good as to advance. I choose to retreat. Will you join me?
3: What do you mean?
2: Join me. You hear me? Join me. You with your power of hypnosis that hides you from human eyes. I with this elixir of youth. Between us, we can hold Europe and all the world in our hands. Shadow, join me.
3: My answer is, give me that bottle, Gorlin.
2: It won't do you any good.
3: Why do you say that?
2: Because, with the liquid or without, the power of everlasting youth is mine.
3: What do you mean?
2: A few hours before leaving, I had the poor lamented Dr. Marla's discovery analyzed. The ingredients of the liquid were remarkably simple. I could give you the bottle, but the formula remains in my head. So you see, my mysterious friend, you have no choice. You must join me. You are silent, eh? So we will drink to the future. A future of might and power and glory. Your glass, Mr. Shadow. I will set it here and mine here. All quite friendly. You will find this wine most excellent. And now, my glass. So, now, lift your glass. We will drink. Still silent. You will not join me. You are completely defeated, eh, Shadow? Very well, I drink alone. Good wine, Shadow. It is a pity you do not drink.
3: The pity is for you, Garland.
2: For me? But I drank.
3: But what did you drink?
2: I drank wine.
3: You thought you palmed the little bottle very cleverly, didn't you?
2: I do not know what you're saying.
3: I am saying that as you poured the wine for me, the other liquid joined it in the glass. Dr. Marler's liquid.
2: How clever of you to see that. Such a large dose of the rejuvenation liquid, it might have been most unfortunate for you. You should be very happy you did not drink.
3: But you drank.
2: Huh?
3: You didn't see my hand reverse the glasses.
2: Reverse? No. No, you lie.
3: Smell the glass you drank from.
2: No, you lie! I did not drink the liquid. Oh, I'll kill you. Where are you? I'll kill you. I'll... My throat.
3: Now you know I spoke the truth.
2: Oh, no, I am all right. I must be all right. My destiny to lead great armies. No. No, you are wrong, Shadow. I suddenly feel stronger. You see, I am always victorious, Mr. Shadow.
3: We shall see, Garland.
2: What's happening to me? My head is suddenly spinning.
3: That is the liquid beginning its work.
2: No, it can't be.
3: You should see your face, Garland. It's growing rounder, younger, like that of a young man.
2: No,
3: and it will grow even younger as the seconds tick by until you become a 16-year-old, then a small boy, then a baby, and finally depart from this earth. Do you hear me, Garland? You will vanish from this earth.
2: No, you lie.
3: You look about 16 now, Garland.
2: I won't die this way, I won't.
3: Don't open that window, you fool.
2: I choose my own death, Shadow, I choose my own death.

0: I'm still waiting for you to finish the story, Lamont.
1: Wouldn't you rather hear me play, Margot? It's really much more interesting.
0: No, the story first, please.
1: Well, really nothing more to tell. Gorlin was killed when he leaped from the window of the plane.
0: Oh, it must have been a horrible experience, Lamont. But did he really drink the rejuvenation liquid?
1: No. However, I did fill his drink with a few drops of this harmless stimulant that I had in vial in my pocket. That exhilarated him, and the power of suggestion did the rest.
0: Then Dr. Marlowe's secret is still safe?
1: Yes, Marlowe. But I destroyed it. You see, there was good and bad in that liquid of youth. Dr. Marlowe wanted to give the world the good, and Gorlin sought to spread its evil. Spread it with an army of deathless soldiers marching like a scourge across the face of the earth. They're both dead now, and their secret has died with them.

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All the characters and all the places named are fictitious. Any similarity to persons living or dead is purely coincidental. The Shadow Magazine is now on sale at your local newsstand.

like a strangling serpent. It crushes him who feeds it most. Beware lest the serpent of crime ensnare you in his folds. Remember, crime does not pay. The shadow knows.

0: 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Tonight's titles were The Mark of the Bat, The Mindhunters, The Witch Drums, and Fountain of Death. These shows' air dates were July 24, August 7, September 11, and November 27, 1938. Tune in next Tuesday evening, same time, same place, for another set of thrilling and awesome detective shows, here on Audio Theater. This is your hostess, Ashley, saying thanks for listening. Until then, have a good one.
1: 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Stay tuned next time for another thrilling episode. Until then, I bid you farewell.

0: Good evening, this is Tom. Welcome to Audio Theater for Monday, April 20th, 2026. 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E.G. Marshall, host of the Mystery Theater, presents these adventures in the macabre momentarily. 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
1: Mystery Theater presents

0: Come in. Welcome. I'm E.G. Marshall. As he looks into the face of death at the hands of his enemies, Shakespeare's young King Richard II says, "The love of wicked men converts to fear, that fear to hate, and hate turns one or both to worthy danger and deserved death." We're about to see how a kind of love became so poisoned with fear and evil that it became transformed into brutality and hatred, and finally, a kind of death.
1: I heard what you said to my mother. Why do you hate her so?
2: No more than I despise you, my husband.
1: Shut your ugly mouth! Ah!
2: You slapped me! You dared the little weakling dared!
1: No, stop it. Stop it, Therese. Put down that poker. You'll kill me!
2: If I did, it might be the best thing that happened to both of us.
0: Mystery drama, The Corpse That Would Not Die, was adapted from the Émile Zola classic Thérèse Raquin, especially for the Mystery Theater by Arnold Moss, and stars Patricia Elliott. I'll be back shortly with Act One.

0: is 1865. The scene, the left bank of Paris during the last few years of the reign of Napoleon III. The Passage du Pont Neuf is a dark and gloomy corridor, no more than 30 yards long, a block away from the River Seine. The air is the wet, chilling air of a vault, for the sun never touches the Passage du Pont Neuf. A row of run-down, dismal shops fronts on either side of the narrow street. One bears the sign, Racan, Dry Goods. It is evening. Inside, by the gloomy light of a flickering oil lamp, the proprietress of the musty little shop, Madame Racan, a plump old lady in her late 60s, is seated in a wheelchair. A huge red cat snuggles on her lap.
1: Camille, my dear?
2: Yes, Mother.
1: You've locked the iron shutters over the shop window?
2: Yes, I have, Mother.
1: Therese, you've put away the needles and thread Madame Grivet did not purchase?
3: I have, Madame Racan.
1: Ah, is my cup of chamomile tea ready, Therese?
3: Here it is, Madame.
1: Ah, what a wonderful fragrance chamomile has. I think I would never have a night of peaceful sleep without my cup. Will you join me, Camille?
2: Each night you ask, each night I answer. No, thank you, Mother.
1: Now, I think only of your good, my precious boy. You are not the strongest man in the world.
2: Tell me again, Mother, for the 10,000th time. I know.
1: You must not mock your mother. Your mother loves you. If I didn't see that things were done for you, who would?
2: You forget. I now have a wife, have I not, Therese?
3: Yes, Camille, you certainly have a wife.
2: And you're as strong as I am weak. And beautiful, what's more? What else could a man ask for?
1: What I do, Camille, I do.
2: For my own good, I know.
1: Oh, Francois, you're getting heavier every day. Oh, you've grown to be the biggest cat in the neighborhood. And the handsomest. Well, thank goodness tomorrow is Thursday.
3: I'll have to put more oil in the table lamp.
1: Oh, and have you seen that there's enough firewood for a really good fire? Inspector Michaud likes a warm fire.
3: Yes, there's plenty of wood.
1: We mustn't let Police Inspector Michaud think we're pinching pennies.
2: Not with your 40,000 francs in the bank, we mustn't.
3: I'll take your cup, madame, if you're finished.
2: By the way, I've asked a friend of mine to join us at Domino's tomorrow night. Fellow employee at the office.
1: Who is he? What's he like?
2: Tall, handsome. Name's Laurent. Laurent Duchesne. The women can't keep their eyes off him. Or their hands. Fancies himself a portrait painter. You'll like him, Mother. So would you, Therese.
3: I look forward to meeting him.
1: 10 o'clock, bedtime. Therese, whenever you are ready to lift this poor cripple out of her wheelchair and up into her bed.
3: I am ready.
1: Thank you, my dear. Up, up, Roswell. Off my lap.
3: Dreadful animal.
1: You said something.
3: No, nothing.
2: Is there anything I can do to help?
3: As always, just stay out of the way. Now, here we go, madame. Your right arm round my neck.
2: I'll go up ahead. I think the door to Mother's room is closed.
1: If only Camille were well and strong, he would carry me to my bed.
3: We both know that, madame. As his wife, I have learned to live with it.
2: The door was open all the time.
3: There you are, madame. I'll be back to undress you in a moment. May the time come when I shall carry you to your bedroom for the last time.
1: What was that, Therese?
3: Only that someday soon may the good Lord see fit to put life back into your limbs. Is there anything else, madame?
1: No, thank you. I'm quite sleepy. Good night to you both.
2: Sleep well, Mother.
3: Good night, madame.
4: I heard what you said to my mother. Why do you hate her so?
3: No more than I despise you. I made my bed without realizing what I was getting into. Now I have no choice but to lie in it.
2: I am your husband. This is your home.
3: Oh, you keep telling me. But for me, this is no home. It's more like a chilling, newly dug grave.
2: Therese.
3: Don't touch me. The touch of your hand turns my stomach. Oh, yes, by all means, bring your friend tomorrow night. It will be refreshing to have a man in the house.
4: Shut your ugly mouth.
3: You slapped me. You did. You little weakling did.
4: No, no. Stop it, Therese. Now put down that poker. You'll kill me.
3: If I did, it might be the best thing that could happen to both of us.
5: You're sure you won't join us at Domino's, Monsieur Laurent?
6: Not till I finish Camille's portrait.
5: As you please. I have a 3 blank which I place here. What do you say to that, Camille?
2: Blank 4 here, Inspector Michaud.
1: 4, 6 here.
5: And 6 here. My game again. This has been my night for dominoes.
3: The tea, madame, if you are ready.
1: Oh, Monsieur Duchesne, time for a cup of tea and a biscuit.
6: Thank you, madame. In a moment. A few more strokes around Camille's eyes and his portrait will be finished. And do call me Laurent, won't you?
1: Oh, if it pleases you. Inspector Michaud, your tea. And do finish your story about this, Bernard.
5: Thank you. As I was saying before, this chap Bernard got away with murdering 2 of his

0: And I think you'll be pleased.
1: You paint from models, of course.
0: Oh, of course.
1: Women models?
0: Oh, certainly. Mostly what I suppose you might call, friends of mine.
2: You mean women come to your studio and pose for you in the, without clothes?
0: Well, of course. Why not?
2: Well, that must make you feel ever so funny. I know it would make me feel strange. I wouldn't know where to turn my eyes.
3: Really, Camille? Your tea, Monsieur Laurent.
0: Oh, thank you. You know, I once had this lovely redhead as a model. Beautiful features, firm white flesh, gorgeous body. And I was right in the middle of...
3: Oh, dear, what have I done? Oh, I am so terribly sorry.
4: Oh, you spilled the whole cup of tea all over Laurent's trousers.
2: Therese, how could you be so awkward?
3: Oh, here, let me wipe your trousers with this cloth.
0: No, it's really all right.
3: My hand is still shaking. Oh, please do forgive me.
0: As though it had never happened, my dear Therese.
3: Francoise, the cat, happened to brush by me as I was handing you the cup.
0: No, not another word. You know, when you look at me with those big, sad, beautiful eyes, I feel that I am the one to blame.
3: You're very kind.
4: Oh, Therese, would you get a couple of more logs from outside? The fire's getting a bit low.
3: Yes, madame.
0: Yes, madame. Don't you call her mother?
3: I do not. Excuse me.
0: Let me help you with the logs, Therese.
2: Oh, there's no need, Laurent. She is strong.
3: I can carry them all alone, but if you wish...
0: I insist. Now, let me go with you, please.
1: The domino pieces are set up for another game. May I help myself to another biscuit?
4: Oh, please do, Inspector. Oh, what a charming man, your painter, Camille.
2: Yes, I'm very fond of him.
1: He makes Therese a little nervous.
2: Is that why she spilled the tea over him?
1: Of course. Didn't you see that?
2: Her hands are as steady as a rock. Not a nerve in her whole beautiful body.
4: Inspector Michaud, you see everything. Even sometimes when there's nothing there.
1: Perhaps.
4: Now, you see? You were wrong, Inspector. They seem to be getting along quite well. She's not a bit nervous.
0: And here, madame, are your logs.
4: Thank you.
0: Will you permit me to place one or two on the fire?
4: Oh, thank you, Laurent. But isn't it time we saw the portrait you've been painting of Camille?
0: Why not?
4: Turn up the lamp, Therese.
0: I turn the easel so, and there it is.
4: Oh, no. I can't believe it. I really don't believe it.
2: Is that how I look to you, Laurent?
4: But that's not you he's painted, Camille. Well, the features are twisted and distorted. The hair soaking with water. And the color, the greenish, the look of a man who's been drowned. Laurent, what have you done?
0: Well, an artist only paints what he sees.
4: But that is not a portrait of my son. What you have painted is the face of death.
3: Lorraine, my darling. Oh, how wonderful it is to be here in your little studio.
0: How happy I am that you're here.
3: Oh, if you could only know what I've been through these past few months. Oh, buried alive in that horrible shop. And when he puts his cold, clammy hands on me, my blood freezes.
0: But we're changing all that, aren't we? You and I.
3: Oh, yes. Yes, we are, my darling. Oh, Laurent, I love you so.
0: And I love you. There's a cloud of fire that surrounds you. It burns into my body. I could never...
3: What's wrong?
0: These stolen moments are too few, Therese. They're not enough for me.
3: Nor for me.
0: I want to sleep the whole night beside you and be awakened in the morning by your warm kisses.
3: Oh, I want that too, my love. But how can we?
0: Accidents happen every day. Do they not?
3: Laurent.
0: A foot may slip. A tile could fall, and the only guilty party would be the wind.
3: But how, Laurent? How?
0: Trust me, my angel.

0: I shall find a way. Did you hear anything?
1: Outside the door. It sounded like Madame's cat, Francois.
0: How could that be?
1: He may have followed me here.
0: Shh, shh. Quiet, quiet. Nobody. It's not a thing. It was only in our imagination.
1: But why should we have both imagined the voice of Francois at the very same moment? Hold me close, Laurent. I'm very afraid.
2: Ralph Waldo Emerson, a wise man that he was, observed that whenever a man commits a crime, God finds a witness. That every secret crime has its reporter. Laurent and Thérèse Raquin have already committed one crime, adultery. They are contemplating still another. Was there a reporter to their first act? Where will their dark plans lead them? To Act Two, of course. I shall return shortly.

0: It's a Sunday afternoon toward the end of September at Saint-Ouen, a beautiful wooded section on the outskirts of Paris, along the River Seine, where the less fashionable Parisians of 100 years ago gather for their picnics. On this particular morning, Thérèse Raquin, her husband Camille, and her newly acquired lover, Laurent, are in a narrow little rowboat they have hired. They've spotted a tiny island in the river away from the Sunday crowds where they can set up their picnic lunch in a clearing among the trees.
1: Yeah, we shouldn't have too much farther to go.
2: A few minutes, no more, and we should be there, Laurent.
3: Well, take your time. We're not in all that much of a hurry.
1: Oh, sorry.
3: Keep the boat steady, please.
1: I will, of course.
3: Now, remember, I can't swim, not a stroke. When I was a child, Mother never allowed me to swim. Of course, you, on the other hand...
1: Like a fish, Camille, like a fish.
2: We're going to have the island all to ourselves.
3: Oh, the water looks so cold and forbidding. This must be the deepest part of the river.
1: Since we're in no particular hurry, is it all right if we just drift for a while?
3: Well, why not? Just don't move about, either of you, please.
2: Oh, everything is so beautiful. So quiet and peaceful.
1: We can hardly see the people on the shore, and nobody can see us. It's our own little world.
3: Oh, floating here on the river with my wife and my best friend. Oh, I wish this moment would never have to come to an end.
1: Yes, but like everything else, dear friends, it must. In back your hands for you, Camille.
4: What are you doing, Laurent? You'll upset the boat. We'll all fall into the river. We'll drown.
1: No, not all of us, Camille. Not all of us. Stop him. Stop him. No. Therese, stop him. Hold out of your threat. I've got him. He can't get away.
5: He's holding onto the side of the boat.
1: We'll take care of that. My foot on his fingers. So. Down over the side, my boy, into the... He's sucking his teeth into the flesh of my neck. Let go, Camille, let go. Now into the river, my friend. Start rowing, Therese, while I hold his head under the water. So. So. Huh? Are you all right, Travis?
2: I don't know. I think so.
1: Well, then don't waste a moment. Slide over the side of the boat into the water, quickly.
2: Right.
1: From this side. And then I'll capsize the boat and join you. Help!
2: Help!
1: Help! Somebody help!
2: Help!
1: We're drowning, all of us! Help! And that, Inspector Michaud, is exactly what happened. When the boat overturned, I reached first to save Therese, and by the time I'd rescued her, it was too late, alas, for poor Camille. He disappeared under the waters of the Seine.
6: Dear me, how dreadful. Monsieur Laurent, how shall we break the news to his dear mother?
1: That's exactly why I came to you, Inspector. You, as a former policeman, as well as one of Madame's oldest friends...
6: You did well, Monsieur Laurent. Poor Therese, so young and a widow. What will become of her, I wonder? Who's to console her?
1: It would be an honor and a privilege to do whatever I could for the widow of one of my dearest friends.
6: So?
1: I apologize to the memory of Camille for... what I'm about to say at this sad moment. But if Therese would accept me, I should be very proud to be her husband.
6: You're a fine fellow, Long, and most understanding. Tomorrow, the salvage men of the police will drag the river for the body.
1: Drag? Oh, of course.
6: There must be a proper certificate of death issued by the city coroner at the morgue, because officially, legally, where there's no body, there is, of course, no death. Morning. Good morning, monsieur. You're bright and early, as usual.
1: I must find the body of Camille Racah.
6: So you say each morning you come here to the morgue to visit my unfortunate guests.
1: Oh.
6: Still not used to it after coming here every morning for, what is it, over a week?
1: Well, it's the smell, the dampness of the walls, the rows of gray stone slabs.
6: Yes, takes getting used to. This way, please. Here. Would this one be your friend?
1: Well, it's a little hard to tell. The flesh is so decomp... That's him. That's Camille. They found him at last.
6: Now, don't take it too hard, monsieur. We all have to go sometime, sooner or later.
1: The eyes. The lids are wide open. The eyes are staring right at me.
6: Easy, monsieur. You're sure he's the one?
1: Oh, yes, I am.
6: But all you have to do now is to swear to the identity of the corpse, and a legal certification of death will be issued to the police.
1: Thank you, monsieur. And, for your trouble?
6: Oh, the gentleman is most generous. Thank you, monsieur.
1: Not at all. That certificate of death may well be worth some 40,000 francs.
2: Laurent, are you all right? Wake up, you're shivering.
1: Oh, Therese, I managed to doze off for a moment. I had another horrible nightmare.
2: So did I. Tell me, what was yours?
1: It was before we were married. It was a dark, starless night. I'd left my studio, was running through the streets to you in your bedroom. I got to the passage, to the back door. I lit a match to light my way. It went out. I lit another. In the dim, bluish light, I heard weird voices. I thought I saw monster shapes against the walls. It was hard to breathe. I climbed the steps. I opened the door, which you had left unlocked. I quickly undressed. I got into bed where you, all white, were waiting for me. I started to kiss you.
2: Yes. What then?
1: It was not you, but Camille, as I had seen him in the morgue, green, disfigured, his hair plastered to his face by the waters of the river.
2: Oh, how dreadful.
1: The corpse held out its arms to me, cackling hideously, poking out a stump of a black tongue from between its white teeth.
2: Oh, Laura.
1: And then a moment later, I was standing in front of a cracked mirror looking at the red scar on my neck, the one Camille had ripped into my flesh with his teeth. And as I looked, with Camille's grinning face behind mine, the wound grew larger and larger, eating a black hole into my neck on fire. And always his twisted face behind me, mocking me with his dead yellow eyes.
2: Oh, Laurent, go back to sleep, if you can.
1: Tell me what you dreamed.
2: Oh, it was much worse. Much more frightening. I, too, dreamed of a time before our marriage.
1: What happened?
2: Well, it was a time when I loved you and you loved me. A time when the touch of your lips on mine, your body against mine, was the only reason for my being alive my entire life.
1: What happened in the dream, Therese?
2: You embraced me. You kissed me. We became one.
1: And then?
2: Then I awoke, and I found myself biting into my pillow to stifle my sobs as I used to when Camille was still alive. Oh, how long has it been since you wanted to touch me, Laurent? How long has it been since I wanted to touch you? Why is it? Since the day we murdered Camille, we've never once desired each other.
1: I don't want to talk about it.
2: To me, that is the most horrifying thing that could have happened to both of us. Because now, Laura, we are both murderers. With nothing to hold us together.
1: How long have you been sitting there, staring into the flames?
2: I couldn't sleep. I was cold. I got out of bed and lit a fire. We killed Camille. His corpse is always here between us. His dead body is turning our limbs to ice.
1: Therese, look.
2: Where? What is it?
1: There, in that shadowy corner over there. He's followed us here. It's Camille.
2: Where?
1: Don't move, Therese. How green his face is and how thin. How yellow those staring eyes. He's come back from the grave.
2: Be quiet, Laurent. You'll wake Madame Raquin.
1: What shall we do?
2: You fool. Look closely. Have you forgotten?
1: Wait. It's only his portrait.
2: The one you painted that Thursday night, the first time we met.
1: Of course. His portrait. By the light of the fire, it looks so... Turn it to the wall, Therese.
2: No. No, I can't. I can't go anywhere near it.
1: Then I will. I'll do even better.
2: What are you looking for?
1: My large hunting knife.
2: It's there, on top of the dresser.
1: You remember how upset the old woman was when she looked at the portrait the first time?
2: She said it was not Camille's face you had painted, but the face of death.
1: Mm-hmm.
2: How right she was.
1: Now neither she, nor you, nor I will ever have to look at it again. Ever.
2: Laura, what are you doing?
1: Never again. Never. Never.
2: You've ripped the portrait to shreds.
1: And with it, the last memory of Camille. For both of us. I hope.
0: In the writings of an ancient Roman philosopher, we find these words. A man who has done another man an injustice can receive no greater punishment than to have done the injustice. And however harsh his punishment, no penalty can be more brutal than the whipping he takes from his own guilt. True. I shall return shortly with Act 3.

0: tangled web we weave when first we practice to deceive. The guilt starts piling up and in the end destroys us. Thérèse and her husband Laurent have already wrecked what love there ever was between them by the murder of Camille. How much further will their guilt lead them? It's another Thursday evening. In the dingy little room behind her tiny dry goods shop, Madame Racan sits in her wheelchair, the cat Francois on her lap, playing dominoes with her old friend, Police Inspector Michaud.
1: And I place my double blank here, Madame, next to your six blank. What do you say to that?
2: I say, Inspector Michaud, that you remained a bachelor all your life because you couldn't be all that lucky, both at love and at domino.
3: 10 o'clock, Madame. Time for bed.
2: Oh, already? Well, so it is, so it is.
4: Would you like me to carry you upstairs, Mother?
2: Oh, it's very kind of you, Laurent, my boy, but Thérèse is used to it by now.
5: Up we go. So,
2: good night, Michaud. Perhaps I'll have better luck next Thursday. Good night, Laurent.
1: Good night, Madame Racan.
4: Sleep well, Mother.
1: The old girl is slowing down a bit, I fear.
4: Yes, I'm afraid so. That case you were telling us about before, I didn't quite follow you. The young woman who was drowned.
1: Oh, that one. Not a trace of water in her lungs, which led the authorities to believe she had died of natural causes.
4: And what made them change their minds?
1: A person can drown or be drowned if he's taken by surprise. Surprise suffocation, we call it. Not a drop of water in the lungs. It all happens.
3: Madame Racan gets heavier and heavier every time I carry her up and down those stairs.
1: Oh, time for me to go. Must get my 8 hours. Keeps me young and spry. I'll say good night to you two.
4: Good night, Inspector.
1: Until next Thursday.
4: Until next Thursday.
1: Beautiful night, isn't it?
4: That stupid, boring old fool.
3: Why can't we just pack up and leave? Start a new life somewhere. Anywhere.
4: But what would we use for money? When that miserable old woman signs a paper handing over her 40,000 francs to us, we can think about going away. But not before. But even if we were to...
3: Yes, Laurent?
4: Even if we went to the ends of the earth, he would follow us.
3: Camille.
4: Who else? When we lie awake at night in our bed, you near one edge, I near the other, he lies there between us.
3: Stop. Stop saying those things.
4: No, I tell you, Thérèse, I can hear him breathing. I can feel his cold, wet body next to mine turning the sheets to ice. Thérèse, you're not really a widow. You never were.
3: What are you saying?
4: You're still married to the man we drowned. There's somebody at the front door. Do you hear it?
3: Who could it be in the middle of the night?
4: Don't move. I'll see.
3: It's Francois. I didn't know he was still out. I thought we'd already let him in.
4: That cursed cat. Go away. Away.
3: Soaking wet, dripping with water.
4: And it's a beautiful night out there. The sky is clear and filled with stars. Shh. Don't you jump onto that table. Give me that iron poker, Thérèse. No. Get down off that table.
3: Look out, Laura. He's getting ready to spring at you.
4: I'm not afraid of him.
3: He's going to spring for your neck. Watch out.
4: Look at those unblinking yellow eyes, how they stare at me. And why does he drip with the smell of the river?
3: Put down that poker, Laura. Look out. He's going for your throat.
4: I know who you are. Camille. I killed you once. Now stay dead, Camille. Die!
3: Let him be, Laurent. Your neck is bleeding where he bit you.
4: Let it bleed. It's bled before. You know something, Thérèse.
3: What?
4: The day I first set eyes on you, I cursed that day.
3: And so do I, Laurent. That was the blackest day of my life. now, why did you throw the painting to the floor and the easel?
4: I'm disgusted with the whole thing. I do nothing but paint, paint, paint, paint, and look at them. Every one of them.
5: They're not bad, Laurent.
4: That's not the point. Look. Here's Monsieur Tristan, the tobacconist, and here Madame Colomb, the greengrocer, and there the three children of the postman. Can't you see what's wrong? Are you blind?
5: I don't know what you're talking about.
4: Look at the eyes, the texture of the skin, the expression on the faces. They're all the same. Every face I paint has his expression. Some feature of Camille's. On every face, a look of agony and terror.
5: I begin to see what you mean.
4: In spite of everything I do, the mouth of each of them is distorted into an ugly grimace. The same look that was on Camille's face when we drowned him.
5: When you drowned him.
4: What?
5: You picked him up. You stepped on his fingers when he clung to the side of the boat. You threw him into the river. You pushed his head into the water and kept it there as he choked out his dying breath.
4: Thérèse, you're as guilty as I am of Camille's death.
5: It's your word against mine.
4: You liar! We planned every step of it together.
2: Hands off my throat. I can't breathe.
4: I murdered Camille, and so did you. We did it together. Say so, Thérèse. Say so.
2: All right. We did it together. You and I, we both murdered.
5: Madame Raquin, what are you doing here?
2: I heard every word you said. I was here in my wheelchair, in the doorway. Your backs were to me. You killed my son. My only son. You
5: with her.
4: Her body's gone rigid. Her hands and feet are stiff. She doesn't move. Only her eyes. We must call a doctor. She's had a stroke.
5: Easy with her now, Laurent.
4: Now hold it chair still while I put her into it. There. There.
5: Look at her eyes. You see us. Hear us, don't you? But you can't speak a word, can you, dear madame?
4: Nor lift so much as a finger of your dying old body.
5: She says everything with her eyes. She accuses us with her eyes.
4: Isn't it a pity, old lady? We murdered that miserable son of yours, Thérèse and I. We drowned him in the river. And nobody will ever know, except the three of us.
6: I curse you from the bottom of my soul for what you've done.
5: Maybe it would be wiser if she didn't sit here tomorrow night when Inspector Michaud comes.
4: Well, what harm is there? He'd ask for her, surely. Besides, the doctors told us there's no hope for her. If she ever manages to speak again, it'll be the last breath she ever takes.
1: Thérèse?
4: She'll be down in a moment. Let's set up the pieces for the game, shall we?
1: And how is my old friend, Madame Raquin? Ready to watch our dominoes game for the championship of the evening? I can see the light of anticipation shining in your eyes. And how is the good Francois?
4: Unfortunately, Inspector, the poor creature is still limping from whatever he did to his leg.
1: He sits there like some red-haired monarch, silent, on Madame's lap. Glaring at you, Laurent.
5: Sorry to delay the game, Inspector Michel.
1: Ah, there you are, Thérèse. We're all set.
5: I'll sit here, between you and Madame.
1: You begin, Laurent.
4: All right, I begin with a 4-3 piece.
1: Followed by my 3-5 piece here.
4: Mm-hmm. And a double 4 so.
1: Wait. Laurent, Joyce. Look.
4: Well, what is it?
1: Madame Racan. Her right hand. It's moving. Ever so slowly. With the greatest effort. She's forcing it up the leg of the table.
4: Well, this is the first time she's moved since her stroke.
1: Look at her eyes.
3: She's moving the tip of her index finger.
1: Trying to get our attention. Yes, madame, what is it you want? What can we do for you?
6: If my strength holds out, you'll know. Just watch my finger. I'm trying to trace a letter on the oilcloth.
1: She's made a T. And an H.
3: And an E. Now an R. T-H-E-R.
1: She's spelling your name, Therese. Go on, madame. We're following you. Therese and... Therese and... L... A... You
4: are.
1: Now she's spelling your name, Laurent. Therese and Laurent. Don't stop now, madame. Go on.
6: My strength is leaving me. I don't know if I can go on.
4: She's getting tired.
1: H-A-V-E. Therese and Laurent have...
3: Have what? Her finger stopped. Her hand has slipped off the table and back into her lap.
1: Has either of you any idea what she might have been trying to tell us?
4: No, not the slightest.
1: Therese?
3: I wouldn't know.
1: What could she have meant? Therese and Laurent have what?
6: Therese and Laurent have murdered Camille. Drowned. That's what I am trying to tell you. Around him.
3: I'm going up to sleep, Laurent. It's late.
4: How can you even think of sleep after what we saw her do tonight? We'll never be safe now. If she did it once, she could do it again.
3: Sooner or later, Michaud will learn the truth. She'll find a way to tell him.
4: Just being here in the same room with her is enough to make me sick. With her and with you.
6: You are sick, both of you. Poisoned with guilt and by each other.
3: You know how I despise you, Laurent. And myself.
6: Good. Loathe each other. Torment each other from morning till night. Keep digging your own graves. Then bury yourself alive in them. While I watch you destroy yourselves and each other. And that, my dear children, that is your punishment.

Stiff and silent, Madame Raquin sits in her wheelchair, the big red cat in her lap, feasting her eyes on Laurent and Thérèse, eyes that crushed them with brooding hate. Murder, though it have no tongue, will speak with most miraculous organ. You suppose Emile Zola, at age 26, as he wrote the final page of his story, remembered those lines of Shakespeare? I shall return shortly.

0: Émile Zola made this comment about Thérèse Raquin, one of the first of his many great novels. I looked at myself as a scientist. I applied to two living bodies, Thérèse and Laurent, the same method that a surgeon would apply to corpses. This in order to discover how conscience can drive a criminal to despair and madness, to degradation and moral decay. Our cast included Patricia Elliott, William Redfield, Mary Jane Higby, Roger DeCoven, and Arnold Moss. The entire production was under the direction of Hyman Brown.
1: And now, a preview of our next tale.
2: Here you are, boss.
3: Yeah, good crowd.
4: Your friend, the owner of this place?
3: Oh, he does things right, you'll see.
2: Well, have a good time to both of you. Now, watch your step getting out, Mrs. Manon.
4: Thank you, Corey.
3: Yeah, be back at 1 o'clock, huh?
2: Right.
5: Claire, you're going to have one of the finest meals you ever...
3: Down, down, Claire, down on the pavement. Hey, are you all right, boy?
5: Yeah, yeah, we're both fine. Here, let me help you up, honey.
3: Where is he?
5: He ran off into an alley someplace.
3: Did you get a good look at him?
5: No, it happened so fast, I... It was a kid, boy, some young punker. Oh, no, I don't believe it.
3: What is it?
5: That kid that took those shots at you.
3: Huh?
5: I'll swear to my life, that was your son, Mrs. Menon. What? Your son, Aaron.
4: Aaron?
3: Corey, how sure are you?
5: Positive.
0: Mrs. E.G. Marshall inviting you to return to our Mystery Theater for another adventure in the macabre. Until next time, pleasant dreams.

0: Come in. Welcome. I'm E.G. Marshall. Psychiatrists have sought the answers to puzzling facets of human behavior for years. Today, we speak freely of phobias, unexplained psychotic experiences. But in the year 1793, a humane, enlightened physician of the infamous mental institution at La Bicetre, a hellhole by any description, was brought to trial for daring to treat mental patients like human beings. He himself was called mad for, as the court put it, freeing the beasts from their chains. But as I said, times have changed. The story we're about to tell you about the horrors that took place in a similar institution is true. But it never really could have happened. Not here. Not yet. Not now.
1: Stop it! Make them stop it, Doctor. That noise,
2: oh,
1: please.
2: It's just the summer night storm, Miss Agatha. You are safe here in the sanatorium.
1: Yes. Nothing here can harm me.
2: That's right. Now, go to sleep. I have to check on the other patients.
1: Yes, Doctor. There are others here who need watching. Dangerous ones. They hate me. They all hate me.
2: You must get some sleep. It's getting late.
1: Yes, you're right, Doctor. For the dangerous ones, it's getting later than you think.

0: Our mystery drama, Free the Beast, was written especially for the Mystery Theater by Ralph Goodman and stars Paul Hecht. 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I'll be back shortly with Act One. Elderly patients at the formidable isolated Greenbrier Sanitarium have been restless all day. And now that night is closing in and the intensity of the darkening clouds increase, the doctors and nurses double their rounds. The resident psychiatrist, Dr. Paul Thurman, has begun his nightly round of the third floor. Patients on this floor, although completely harmless, do need his personal attention. Most are alone in the world, deserted by friends and family. He pauses a moment outside one of the doors because he hears an unfamiliar voice.
1: Yes, I have watched them. Each night I have watched. Listened.
0: A strange voice, one he cannot identify, seems to be coming from Miss Agatha's room. But that is not possible. Miss Agatha has been at Briarwood for almost a year and has spoken to no one.
1: Be calm, little sister. Nothing will harm you. I've always looked after you, and I shall continue to look after you. As long as we both shall live.
2: Miss Agatha.
3: Yes, Doctor.
2: Oh, you're alone, I... I thought...
3: Yes, Doctor.
2: I could have sworn I heard...
3: Heard what?
2: Well, I thought... strange, there's no one here in the room with you, and yet...
3: Yet what, Doctor?
2: I distinctly heard a voice. Oh, not your voice, Miss Agatha, but an older voice. A woman 70 or 80.
3: You must be mistaken, Doctor.
2: She called you little sister.
3: I have no sister.
2: Yes, I know that.
3: But I do have a puzzle for you.
2: A puzzle?
3: Brothers and sisters, I have none. But that woman's mother is my mother's daughter. Who am I?
2: Miss Agatha...
4: No, stop. Make them stop, Doctor, that noise.
2: Oh, just a summer night storm, Miss Agatha. You're safe here.
3: Yes, yes. Nothing... here can harm me.
2: That's right. Now, lie back. Close your eyes and go to sleep. I must check on the other patients.
3: Yes, Doctor. They need watching. The dangerous ones. They hate me. They all hate me.
2: You must get some sleep. It's very late.
3: Yes. You're right, Doctor. It is very late for the dangerous ones. It's later than you think.

0: But I tell you, I heard it, Margaret.
1: But it's hard to believe, Paul. A strange, disembodied voice coming from Miss Agatha's room? Then you went into the room and saw nothing?
0: Nothing but Miss Agatha sitting up in bed. She was terrified of the storm. And the voice was calming her.
1: It's strange.
0: I know there was someone or something in there talking to her.
1: But it sounds so illogical. But there's only one door leading to each of those upstairs rooms. The windows are barred and... Darling, are you sure?
0: Of the voice, yes. But where it vanished to, no.
1: Could she have been talking to herself?
0: Well, she never has. Besides, the voice was so different. The entire quality of that voice, it was so much older, raspier. I tell you, Margaret, something strange, something unexplainable took place on that third floor last night.
1: If I may say so, Doctor, considering you are an accredited psychiatrist, you're acting weird.
0: The word, darling, is weirdly. I'm not acting weirdly, just cautiously. There is one thing you can do, sweetheart.
1: What's that?
0: Let's start by pulling the file on Miss Agatha. See if she has any relatives she hasn't told us about.
1: Relatives? Miss Agatha? Oh, she doesn't have. I mean, I've gone over her file a number of times since she was admitted. She's an only child.
0: Are you sure?
1: I'm positive.
0: That voice, the voice I heard in her room, it called her little sister.
1: Look, Paul, I know I shouldn't attempt any psychiatric explanations, but you know how lonesome Miss Agatha is, never making friends with the other patients here.
0: What are you getting at?
1: Well, it's a theory that's usually applied to children, but considering how far Miss Agatha has regressed, isn't it possible that she's invented a playmate, a protective playmate, an older sister?
0: That's a good try, but just you concentrate on being beautiful and let me concentrate on what I heard in that empty room last night.
1: You still insist there was someone in there?
0: Someone or something. I know that's, as you say, weird for an accredited psychiatrist to suggest. But go through Miss Agatha's file once more. And if she hasn't got an older sister, well, we'd better start looking for an 80-year-old patient in this institution who can walk through walls. This is a progress report dated the 28th. Patient Miss Agatha Milford, age 37. Patient not adjusting to confinement. Resistance to group therapy aggravated by persecution complex. Oh, yeah, come in. Patient is convinced that members of group are hostile to her.
1: Sounds like you're reporting on Miss Agatha, right?
0: Right. I'll be with you in a minute, Margaret. Just let me complete this tape.
1: I brought a file. Everything I could find on her.
0: Oh, well, in that case, I'm with you right now.
1: I dug up everything I could find on her.
0: Good. I'll do my report again later after we check what you have.
1: But it's a waste of time, really.
0: Huh?
1: I don't have a thing. No brothers, no sisters. She has none.
0: Brothers and sisters, I have none. But that woman's mother is my mother's daughter.
1: What?
0: That's what Miss Agatha said last night. When I heard that strange voice in her room, I asked her if she had a sister. She said no. Then she added, brothers and sisters, I have none. But that woman's mother is my mother's daughter.
1: Oh, I've heard that riddle before. But isn't it son? I mean, that man's father is my father's son?
0: Yeah, but not the way she says it.
1: What does it mean?
0: I don't know. Right now, I don't know anything for sure. I don't even know if I actually heard that voice coming from Miss Agatha's room.
1: But you said...
0: I heard a voice, all right. It wasn't Miss Agatha. It sounded like it came from her room, but could it have come from somewhere else?
1: Where? The room is 30 feet apart. If it came from the next room, it was Mrs. Haverstrom's room.
0: No. It couldn't have come from Haverstrom's room. My eye passed there. All was quiet. It came from the far end of the hall. I wonder...
1: What?
0: No. Never mind. Let's see that file.
1: Here you are. I'm talking about Mrs. Haverstrom.
0: Yeah?
1: Well, she and Miss Agatha got into another one of their brawls this morning.
0: Oh, no. What about...
1: Same thing. Miss Agatha still insists that the gold locket Haverstrom wears around her neck is hers. You know, the one with the picture of Haverstrom's father in it.
0: Yeah, what's this? What's this entry here? It's hardly legible. So.
1: Hmm?
0: Look, it's some sort of legal document. It seems to be rain damage. Well, what is it?
1: Adoption papers.
0: Adoption papers?
1: Yeah. 1936 or 39, I can't quite make it out. Mm. An adoption agency in Greenville Township. That's just across the county line.
0: The name on the document is Milford.
1: Yeah.
0: And first name looks like it could be Agatha.
1: Yeah.
0: You know, I bet if we checked this out, we'd find it's Miss Agatha who was adopted.
1: But it's funny she never mentioned
0: it. Well, she may not know. Mm-hmm. Most adopted children are never told. Agency records are confidential. But I think we've come up with a lead.
1: A lead? When she doesn't know she's adopted and agency records are top secret, what kind of a lead is that?
0: That's a tough one, I'll admit. But with a little digging, we may find out more about our strange Miss Agatha. Now, what was that about the locket?
1: The usual. Miss Agatha insists that the locket is hers. And this time she tried to tear it off Mrs. Haverstrom's neck. And, well, Haverstrom swung her cane at her, but fortunately she missed.
0: That Haverstrom locket?
1: It could be Agatha's, you know.
0: Well, I don't see how. Agatha Milford came here less than a year ago. I mean, look at her record. Here's what she brought with her. Just a few personal belongings, items supplied by County Hospital. No jewelry.
1: I see.
0: Well, just keep Haverstrom and Miss Agatha separated, will you?
1: Yes, Doctor. And the voice in the night.
0: That I intend to check out further.
1: How?
0: From now on, I'm not making those spooky nightly rounds alone.
1: I don't blame you.
0: Starting tonight, you're going with me.

0: 10 o'clock. Time to make the rounds. Someone covering for you down here?
1: Yes, one of the matrons.
0: All right, let's be off, shall we? Just a few more steps to the top. Oh, careful. Careful, the railing here is not too secure.
1: Railing? This entire third floor is ancient. If you ask me, we ought to close down the whole building. At least this crumbling railing should be replaced. Paul, if you'd only talk to the correction board, they might be... What's that?
0: I don't know. It's coming from the far end of the hall.
1: Miss Agatha's room?
0: Let's see, shall we? Yeah, those are the same sounds I heard last night.
2: Don't cry, little one. There's no need to cry. I'm here with you always.
0: That, the other voice, did you hear it?
1: I don't know, I heard the wind.
2: You are not alone, little sister. You need fear nothing or no one. Do not cry. I will never leave you.
1: Is it a voice or is it the wind? I can't quite understand the words, and yet...
0: Listen. Listen.
2: There's nothing to fear, my little sister. No one will harm you. I've always looked after you. I will continue to look after you. Until death...
1: It's a weird voice. It's certainly not Miss Agatha's.
0: Peace.
2: Tell me, little sister, why do you weep? Is it about the locket? Your locket? The one that's been taken from you?
3: Is the locket... That Haverstone woman still has it. She tried to kill me. I wish she were dead.
1: She's talking to herself about that fight she had with Mrs. Haverstone this morning. What is she talking to herself?
3: I want it, sister. I want it. That locket is mine. Mother gave it to me. You were there. You remember?
2: Yes. I remember, little sister. The locket is yours. And you shall have it. I promise. I promise.
3: Wait. Don't go.
2: I must, little sister. I must.
0: The voice. Listen, it's fading.
1: Quick, open the door.
0: I can't. It's locked.
1: Please, use the keys.
3: Sister, please, come back.
0: Damn it, the keys. I don't have them. Miss Agatha. Miss Agatha, Dr. Thurman, let me in.
3: No, doctor, go away. I'm asleep. I must rest.
0: Please, Miss Agatha, Nurse Palmer is with me. I must talk to you. Please, please let us in.
4: What have we here? A ghostly disembodied voice that makes nightly visits to one of the lonely inmates of Greenbrier Sanatorium? Has Miss Agatha invented an older sister to console her in her loneliness? Dr. Thurman seems convinced that the voice he hears is not that of Miss Agatha. But for the moment, he has chosen not to make a hasty decision, convinced that there is more to what is going on and meets the ears. We'll learn more when I return shortly with Act 2.

0: Over 600 years ago, back in the 15th century, two scholarly monks compiled a book of horrors called Malleus Maleficarum, a definitive study of mental illness that proved conclusively that the poor tortured souls chained in the snake pits were not ill, but unwillingly possessed by demons and witches. Two cures were suggested by these enlightened scholars: cleansing fire to be used against witches, and torture on the rack to discourage invading demons. It is recorded that both of these cures worked permanently, but that was yesterday. Morning has come to Briarwood. The strange voice that haunts the third floor still remains a mystery. Dr. Thurman is seated in his office, recording a case history of the frightened, uncommunicative Miss Agatha Milford.
1: The possibility of schizophrenia exists. Further testing is called for. Oh, yes, come in.
2: Hey, good morning, Doc. How's it going?
1: Oh, Connelly, I'm just taping more about that strange experience I've been telling you about. Hang on a minute, I'll shut off this tape recorder.
2: You know, that's a great way to keep records.
1: Yeah.
2: I've been meaning to buy one of those gadgets for the agency. How's our suspect, Miss Agatha, doing?
1: Oh, please, let's not refer to her as a suspect. She's a patient, one we know very little about. That's why I called you in. Did you have any luck tracing those adoption papers, or is the agency still in existence?
2: You know, you're lucky, Doc. That adoption agency is still in existence, and I was able to get a look at their file. I got it all right here.
1: I appreciate the effort you're putting into this.
2: Well, you're an old friend, Doc. For clients, we do the possible. For friends, the impossible.
1: Thanks, Connelly. Would you let me see the file?
2: Now, hold it. This is a favor, right, Doc? So why don't you let me read it to you? Feed you a clue at a time so as I can get more than just one pat on the back for being so clever.
1: Yeah, sounds like you hit the jackpot.
2: Yeah, I kind of. Now, to understand this complicated dossier, we'll have to start here on page 7 and work our way backwards.
1: Finally.
2: Relax, will you, please? Now, let's see. First, we have the patient transfer from Greenville to Briarwood, the newspaper clippings, then the murders.
1: Murders?
2: I'm coming to them. Here we are. Milford, Agatha, natural parents.
1: Natural?
2: Your aunt was right, Doc. She was adopted.
1: Then the name of the child on the adoption papers, the name we couldn't read?
2: Agatha Ann Milford.
1: Hmm.
2: Adopted daughter of Charles and Henrietta Milford. Her real mother was named Mason. Carrie Lee Mason. She worked as a lab technician at Mercy Hospital. That's where the child was born. A few months before the trial took place.
1: Trial?
2: Yeah. It seems Miss Agatha's mother was some sort of nurse's aide at the hospital, took care of terminally ill patients. And she was a very sympathetic woman. Unfortunately, too sympathetic.
1: What does that mean?
2: Well, according to these newspaper clippings I dug up at the library, dated September 1939, the supposedly kindly Mrs. Mason was accused, and later convicted, of the murder of 6 of her patients. She simply turned off the oxygen supply and let nature take its course, which, of course, was inevitable. Only the jury judged it to be murder in the first degree.
1: Oh, poor woman. Watching those patients suffer day after day. Wasn't the pressure that she was under taken into consideration by the court?
2: Yeah, but that's just the point. Evidence in the trial showed that she was under no pressure at all before, during, or after the murders. According to her testimony, she just followed orders.
1: Orders?
2: She said a voice told her to do it. It's all here in this newspaper account. It seems our Mrs. Mason heard voices in the night. Voices that calmed her and comforted her in times of trouble. And voices that told her how to comfort others.
1: Good Lord. Like mother, like daughter.
2: What?
1: No, nothing. Go on. What else do you have there? This woman, Mrs. Mason, Miss Agatha's mother, did she have any other children?
2: Other children?
1: Yeah, sons, daughters. Particularly daughters. A girl, perhaps, older than Miss Agatha.
2: Oh, at least not according to the records I've dug up. Mrs. Mason had no other children. Miss Agatha was an only child.
1: Are you sure? It's important. Could there possibly be a sister, an older sister?
2: Oh, you mean that voice you've been hearing, huh? I'm sorry, Doc. There's no answer in that. When the Mason woman was sent up for the murders, her child was put up for adoption. Miss Agatha, that is. Her only child. Now, of course, there are skeletons in every closet if you want me to dig deeper.
1: Yeah, I wish you would.
2: Well, sure, old buddy, I will.
1: The easy way out is to classify Miss Agatha as a schizophrenic.
2: You mean that Miss Agatha and her sister may be the same person?
1: Yeah.
2: Only you don't really believe that.
1: No, not after the studies I've made so far. There are reasons too complicated to go into.
2: Yeah. Well, if I can be of any help...
1: Thanks, you have been. Oh, by the way, is there a picture of Miss Agatha's father in those clippings?
2: Yeah, I believe there is. Yeah, here we are. Nice-looking guy.
1: Yeah.
2: Mustache, long sideburns, looks like Valentino. Huh? Why?
1: Oh, we've had a little dispute over a gold locket. It belongs to Mrs. Haverstrom. Inside the locket is a picture of her father. Miss Agatha claims the locket is hers.
2: Well, here, take a picture. Oh. Compare it. That'll take care of one problem.
1: I hope so. I've had to lock Miss Agatha in her room. I had a padlock installed last night. At least I know she'll be safe until this petty bickering is over with. And we can try to trace that strange voice we've been hearing.
2: Well, if you hear two voices coming out of there now, you'll know it's just another case of schizophrenia.
1: Yeah, I hated to have to do it.

0: I see.
1: Yeah. I'll be right there. Well, we won't need that photo after all, Connolly. Mrs. Haverstrom's dead.
0: What? Dead?
1: The third floor railing. It's needed repairs for months. The poor crippled old woman must have leaned against it. She just fell to her death down three flights of stairs.
2: Well, look, could she have been pushed?
1: Look, I'm sorry. I can't discuss this any further. I got to get to the infirmary.
3: Paul, I can't keep up with you.
1: I'm sorry, Margaret. I'm anxious to check out Miss Agatha's room. I just don't understand how Mrs. Haverstrom got out of her room and over to that shaky railing alone. Where was the third floor matron?
3: She was called away for a few moments.
1: I've told you never to leave the third floor unattended.
3: She was only gone for a short while. You heard me tell that to the police.
1: They're taking the body away. When this gets out, Margaret, I just can't understand what happened. Come on, let's get to Miss Agatha's room.
3: All right, Doctor. I'm sure you'll find everything in order. Door locked since last night, as per your instructions. Padlock on, also locked.
2: I don't think so, Miss
1: Connolly. What are you doing up here?
2: Just a little checking, Doc. What I found isn't too pleasant.
3: Who is this man?
1: I'm sorry, Margaret. This is Charles Connolly, a detective.
3: Detective?
1: A private detective, a friend of mine. He's been checking into Miss Agatha's background for me.
3: Whatever for?
1: I wanted to find out more about her. I told him about the argument she had with Mrs. Haverstrom over that locket.
2: That Haverstrom woman didn't fall down that flight of stairs by accident.
1: What are you trying to say, Connolly?
2: The woman was dragged from her room and tossed through that rotted railing. She was murdered.
3: What?
2: Well, I didn't say anything in front of the police. I mean, they accepted it as an accident, but someone carried her to that railing and pushed her over. My guess would be Miss Agatha.
3: But that's impossible. She's been locked in her room since midnight.
2: Well, that remains to be seen. Where's the room?
1: At the end of the corridor. Even if she did get out, she couldn't lift a 200-pound arthritic patient like Mrs. Haverstrom.
2: The woman wasn't lifted. She was dragged along the floor. I found black heel marks leading to the edge of the stairs and the end of the broken railing.
1: Let's get to her room.
2: Okay, right with you, Doc.
1: How could Miss Agatha get out of her room? It was bolted from the outside, reinforced by a security lock. That just doesn't make any sense.
2: I'm afraid there's just no other answer.
1: There's got to be another answer.
2: Huh?
1: Up ahead. Now, you see that room at the far end of the hall? Huh? Well, that's Miss Agatha's room. And even from here, you can see that the padlock is still on and it's still intact.
2: Well, I'll be... Yeah, not a mark on it. So it looks okay. It's solid, sturdy. Who has the key?
3: I do. If you gentlemen will step aside, huh?
4: Well, good morning, Doctor. It's such a beautiful morning, isn't it?
1: Yes. Yes, it is, Miss Agatha. You slept well, I trust?
4: Oh, very well, Doctor. I see you've got some visitors. Nurse Palmer.
3: Good morning, Miss Agatha.
4: And a gentleman I don't believe I've met before.
1: This is Mr. Connolly, Charles Connolly, an old friend. He just stopped by to say hello, meet some of our new patients.
4: How nice. A pleasure to meet you, Mr. Connolly.
2: Well, thank you, Miss Agatha.
4: And may I say you've come to the right place.
2: I beg your pardon?
4: Well, I mean, it doesn't look like much from the outside, but it's so pleasant here. Everyone is so nice.
2: Oh, yes, is that right?
4: Mm-hmm. Even Mrs. Haverstrom, she was troubled for a while, but everything is fine now. It's all been taken care of.
1: It has?
4: Yes. Doctor, I have a confession to make. That was my sister you heard me talking to in my room. I didn't want to admit it because of sanitarium rules. No visitors after 8 o'clock. But since she won't be coming back anymore, I can admit that she's been here. Because everything is all right again.
1: What do you mean, everything is all right again?
4: Well, look, Doctor. Look what I have around my neck.
3: Good Lord. Mrs. Haverstrom's locket.
5: Despite evidence to the contrary, Dr. Thurman still insists that his initial

The psychological diagnosis of Miss Agatha was correct. Convinced that this frail, frightened woman could not possibly be involved in anything as horrible as murder, let's hope Paul Thurman is right. Because if he is not, he could be dead wrong. We'll learn more when I return shortly with Act 3.

0: The strange death of Mrs. Haverstrom at the Briarwood Mental Institution could, by those untrained in psychiatric research, be simply diagnosed as madness. Wasn't it Lewis Carroll's observation in Alice in Wonderland that went something like this? "How do you know I'm mad?" Alice remarked. "You must be," said the cat, "or you would not be here." A simple solution to our mystery, I must admit, but not for those of us who have been expertly trained in madness and murder. We need more time to contemplate, consider, to separate the half-lies from the truths. Listen.
1: And since the death of Mrs. Haverstrom, continued attempts made by staff members to remove the golden locket from Miss Agatha's throat have made the patient exceedingly hostile. She has become suspicious of all who enter her room and is now refusing food unless served by the one staff member she trusts, Nurse Palmer. Please come in. All attempts to gain access to Gold Locket have failed.
2: Until this morning, Paul. Look, the locket.
1: Yes. How did you get it?
2: She held it a little too tightly this morning. The clasp broke, and I told her I'd have it repaired and bring it right back.
1: Huh. As simple as that?
2: Where is the picture of the father that Mr. Conley gave you? I want to compare it with the one Mrs. Haverstrom showed me. I've been trying to open that clasp, but it seems to be jammed.
1: Oh, here, give it to me. Let me do that. You'll find the newspaper clipping in that desk drawer, the one on the left.
2: I'll get the picture.
1: Okay.
2: You work on that clasp. Were these the clippings?
1: Yeah. This clasp seems to be bent. I'll get it in a minute. Do you remember what the man in the locket looked like? Was he young, old?
2: Young man, about 30.
1: Well, that sounds about right. Man in the newspaper clipping was about 30.
2: Sort of plain-looking, slightly balding.
1: Plain-looking? Balding?
2: What's wrong?
1: A mustache? Long sideburns?
2: No. Mrs. Haverstrom's father was clean-shaven. Heavy features. It was a tintype. I guess it must have been taken in the early 20s.
1: Well, not the same man.
2: It's not?
1: Nope. Here, give me the clippings. I'll show you. See, there. That's Miss Agatha's father. There, yeah, young, dashing, handsome. Looks a lot like Valentino, huh?
2: Oh, I'll be darned. All this trouble for nothing.
1: Yeah. I finally got this locket open. There, you see. Oh, no.
2: What's the matter? Paul, what is it?
1: The photo in the locket. It's neither the man you described nor the man in the clipping. It's a photo of a woman. An old woman in her 80s who looks exactly like Miss Agatha.
2: And so I rush right over to your office, Mr. Conley. I brought the locket with me. And inside, you'll find the picture of that strange woman that we found when we opened it.
3: Could I see that locket, Miss Palmer?
2: All right, but I have to bring it right back. Miss Agatha found out I showed it to Dr. Thurman. She's very upset. She says she told her night visitor, you know, the avenging sister, about Dr. Thurman refusing to return her locket.
3: Which means he's next on her list. On somebody's list. Can I look at that locket, please?
2: Oh, yes, of course. Here.
3: Thank you.
2: The clasp is still jammed, so I left it open, you see.
3: Mm-hmm.
2: Now, that's the photo that we found inside the locket. It looks exactly like Miss Agatha, only 30 years older.
3: Yeah. Yeah, it does, doesn't it? And you have no idea how this photo got in here, hmm?
2: No. I mean, we still have no idea how Miss Agatha got the locket in the first place. The last time I saw it, Mrs. Haverstrom was wearing it.
3: Yeah, I know.
2: And when Mrs. Haverstrom fell through the railing to her death down that flight of stairs, Miss Agatha was locked in her room.
3: How many keys out of that padlock?
2: You still insist Miss Agatha had something to do with Mrs. Haverstrom's death. But in order to do that, she'd have had to have help from the outside. An accomplice at the sanitarium.
3: How many keys, Miss Bauer?
2: Two. Mine and Dr. Thurman's. Oh. Since Dr. Thurman is an old friend of yours, I suppose that puts me in the category of being a prime suspect.
3: No, I didn't say that. You did.
2: But you didn't say I'm not. If anyone had the opportunity to assist Miss Agatha in this, what you call, madness, I did.
3: Yeah, Miss Palmer, I've thought of that. I mean, you turned the third floor over to a matron that night, right? Then sent her on some sort of errand.
2: What do you mean, some sort of errand? We have a diabetic patient under our care, Mr. Conley. I sent the matron to give that patient an insulin shot.
3: Was the patient on the third floor?
2: No. No, she's in Ward 1 on the main floor.
3: Then that would leave the third floor unsupervised, huh? And it would give you time enough to accomplish whatever you wished. Unobserved.
2: I resent this.
3: Time enough maybe to smother Mrs. Haverstrom with a pillow, drag her to the top of the stairs, and toss her to her death through the rotted railing?
2: Is that an accusation?
3: No, no, no, Miss Palmer. It's just a theory.
2: All right. And how do you explain the locket that we found around Miss Agatha's neck?
3: Well, you have a key to her room. You could have slipped in, placed the locket around her neck while she slept.
2: And the photo, Mr. Conley? I assume you have an answer on that, too. Where would I have gotten a photo of an old woman who looks exactly like Miss Agatha?
3: From one of the newspaper clippings I left with Dr. Thurman. The Carrie Lee Mason file. A duplicate of the one I keep here in my desk drawer. Would you like to see the clipping, Miss Palmer? A recent clipping?
2: Mr. Conley, I've been patient until
3: here's
2: now.
3: Here's what Carrie Lee Mason looks like today.
2: The same. The same photo. It's exactly the same as the one in the locket.
3: Oh, not quite, Miss Palmer. You see, the prison guards have been cut away to make the photo fit in the locket frame. Easily enough done with, a pair of surgical scissors.
2: I've heard enough.
3: I haven't. Now, I've checked out this sister theory Paul Thurman keeps insisting on. So far, I've come up with nothing. My partner Ross is out on it right now.
2: You've had less than 48 hours.
3: He's going to come up with nothing, Miss Palmer. The prison is in Greenville. He's there now checking their records, and it's a waste of time.
2: If you don't find any record of an older sister, then there has to be some other answer. Because I'm not it.
3: Oh?
2: You forget. The night Dr. Thurman heard that strange voice coming from Miss Agatha's room, that second night, when I went with him to check it out, I was standing right alongside of him, outside the room.
3: Yeah, that's true.
2: Right, if you can explain how it's possible for a person to be in two places at the same time.
3: Oh, that's very simple, Miss Palmer. The voice Dr. Thurman heard could have been on tape.
2: Tape?
3: Yeah. You do make it a practice to record patient histories on tape, do you not, Miss Palmer? I heard Dr. Thurman making such a recording when I stopped by his office. Who transcribes those recordings, Miss Palmer?
2: I do.
3: Excuse me. I won't be a minute. Hello? Connolly? Oh, it's you, Ross. Huh? What new development on the Mason file? You just found out what? Yeah. Yeah, I'll meet you at the sanitarium and then notify the police. Nurse Palmer will be with me. We're leaving right now. Bye.
2: What was all that about?
3: There's no time to explain now. How fast is that car of yours?
2: It's not mine. It's Dr. Thurman's. It's a sports car. It can do 100 if you open it up.
3: Well, baby, we're going to open it up. We've got to get back to that sanitarium and let's hope we make it in time.
2: Mr. Conley, please slow down.
3: Just hang on, Ben.
2: Hang on. I've been hanging on for dear life. If anything happens to this car, I'll never hear the end of it from Dr. Thurman.
3: I'm not worried about the car, Miss Palmer. I'm worried about Paul Thurman.
2: Dr. Thurman, why? Look, you never told me what...
4: There's a turn up ahead. Hang on.
2: I was saying, you never told me what your partner Ross told you.
4: Well, you'll know in a few minutes. I only hope Ross got to the police with the information he gave me over the phone. We're going to need a patrol car to back us up.
2: We've got one following us. And at this speed, we'll probably pick up three more.
4: Good. All right, there's the driveway to the sanitarium. Right up ahead.
2: It's blocked by two police cars.
4: Hang on, I'm going to stop.
2: What's going on up there?
4: Look farther up beyond the service road.
2: Fire engine? Look at the smoke. Oh, my God. Fire was on fire.
4: Come on.
2: That building is a death trap. I've got to help the patient.
4: Wait. Your patients are all right. They've all been evacuated. Look, over there in the clearing, the matron's got them out.
2: God, I don't see Paul. Dr. Salmon.
4: He's probably still in there. That's why Ross called.
2: Oh, I'm so confused. I don't
4: know. Ross was calling from the prison. Mrs. Mason wasn't there. She'd been showing signs of violent behavior and was transferred to a hospital for psychiatric testing. Well, that was a few days ago, just before you started hearing that strange voice coming from Miss Agatha's room.
2: You don't think
4: it's the only answer to all this. Madness. Security at the hospital is not like security at the prison. Ross checked. They've been looking for her since Friday. I think she's here.
2: Here? But how would she find out?
4: I don't know, but somehow she did. Just look at the pattern, Miss Palmer. Patients warned, evacuated in time, everyone out, safe, but Paul Thurman. Now, remember, Mrs. Mason considered herself a humanitarian. I believe she set that blaze to destroy Briarwood and the man who kept her daughter prisoner there.
5: Hey.
6: He's right, Margaret.
2: Paul!
6: I saw her. I saw the face in the locket. She burst into my office, smashed everything she could get her hands on. Within moments, everything was ablaze.
2: Paul, are you all right?
6: Yeah. I managed to get out somehow after I released Miss Agatha from her locked room. That poor, crazed woman is still in there. Last time I saw her, she was clawing her way up the blazing staircase, calling out, "Where are you, little sister? Don't be afraid. Mother is here."
2: The place is an inferno. We've got to get her out of there.
4: It's too late. The walls are starting to go. She's still in there. She's a goner.

0: thing could escape such devastation.
1: At least the others are safe.
0: Are you sure they all got out?
1: Yeah. Everyone but Mrs. Mason.
0: I don't understand. What made her do it? You know about these things, Paul. What brought that woman here? What drove her to such total destruction?
1: She couldn't help herself, Margaret. Intellectually, she may not have known whether Miss Agatha was her daughter or her sister. But emotionally, instinctively, she knew. She was driven by one of the strongest forces in nature. Love, Margaret.

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Marshall, inviting you to return to our Mystery Theater for another adventure in the macabre. Until next time, pleasant dreams.

0: 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This evening's titles were The Corpse That Would Not Die and Free the Beast. 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This evening's show was presented in memory of Robert Weekland. 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This is Tom Singh. Thanks for listening. Till then, have a great one.
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0: Good evening, this is your hostess, Zoe. Welcome to Audio Theater for Saturday, June 6th, 2026. This evening I present a 7-play from the old-time radio series, The Adventures of Superman. Tonight's title is as follows. Metropolis Football Team Poisoned Parts 9 through 15 Conclusion. This set of shows aired on the evenings of September 19th, 22, 24, 26, 29, October 1st, and 3rd, 1941. Now, sit back and relax, as The Adventures of Superman brings you tonight's feature. Enjoy this featured presentation.
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2: Look, up in the sky!
3: It's a bird! It's a plane!
1: It's Superman! Yes, it's Superman, strange visitor from the planet Krypton, who came to Earth with powers and abilities far beyond those of mortal men. Superman, who can leap tall buildings at a single bound, race a speeding bullet to its target, bend steel in his bare hands, and who, disguised as Clark Kent, mild-mannered reporter for a great metropolitan newspaper, fights a never-ending battle for truth and justice.
4: And now to our story. Following a wild automobile chase, Clark Kent and Perry White, accompanied by the woman in charge of the Cedar Crest Sanatorium, drew up alongside the car being driven by the mysterious Dr. Wilson, owner of the sanatorium. On a sharp curve, the Wilson car, out of control, left the road and crashed into a tree. Pulling the delirious driver from the wreckage, Kent discovered him to be Dr. Elihu Stone, assistant to Professor Nelson, dean of the Metropolis University Medical School. Injured beyond help, Dr. Stone babbled incoherently before the end came. As our story continues today, a meeting is taking place in Professor Nelson's office at the university. Present are Nelson, Kent, Lois Lane, and the woman in Dr. Stone's employ who has identified herself as Martha Hawkins. Police Commissioner Reynolds has just entered the room and been introduced. Listen.
5: All right, Kent. What's this all about? You dragged me out of bed at this hour of the morning to listen to another Daily Planet publicity stunt. I feel sorry for you.
6: This isn't a publicity stunt, Commissioner. Not by a long shot.
5: Then let's have it.
6: I think you'd better tell the Commissioner about the legacy, Professor Nelson.
7: As you wish, Mr. Kent. About a year ago, Commissioner Reynolds, one of our old graduates passed away, leaving the medical school of the university $3 million. However, the legacy depended on our ability to raise $500,000 through our own efforts.
5: I see.
7: We managed to collect $300,000, and we were depending on the success of our football team to earn the balance by winning every game and thereby securing an invitation to play at
6: The Rose Bowl.
7: The Rose Bowl. However, during last Saturday's football game, I understand the members of the Metropolis team suffered a strange lassitude. They were in a state of semi-paralysis. In fact, one of them, the captain, collapsed.
5: How come?
6: Well, that's what puzzled me, Commissioner. I attended the game and watched the men on the team go to pieces. It almost looked as though they'd been drugged.
5: Drugged?
8: Yes, Commissioner. I was at the game with Clark Kent. Time, I thought nothing of it, but, well, in the light of development...
5: What developments, Miss Lane?
6: I'll tell you. After the team went to pieces and almost lost the game, Bob Harris, the boy who collapsed, was examined and nothing was found. He recovered quickly, and Professor Nelson and Spike Taylor, the coach, decided there was nothing to it.
5: But that didn't satisfy you, did it, Kent?
6: I should say not.
5: I didn't think so. Go ahead.
6: Well, to make a long story short, I did some private investigating and discovered that if the university didn't get the $3 million, others would. One of the others was the Cedar Crest Sanatorium, owned by Dr. Elihu Stone, who died in an automobile accident on the county road less than an hour ago. Miss Hawkins here was employed by Dr. Stone.
8: I never knew him by that name. He called himself Dr. Wilson.
6: Well, that's unimportant now.
5: How does Stone fit into the football team picture, Kent?
6: In this way, Commissioner. It was Stone who saw to it that the men on the team received a daily dose of some strange stupefying potion that was supposed to be vitamin B1 compound. It was Stone who examined Bob Harris and pronounced him perfectly well. And finally, it was Stone who hoped, by ruining the football team, to have the university forfeit the $3 million so his sanatorium could claim its share.
5: But you say Stone died in an accident. We can't arrest him now.
6: All we're interested in, Commissioner, is safeguarding the team for next Saturday's game. They've already had 3 doses of this potion. We don't know what it is. Professor Nelson says it defies analysis. But before Dr. Stone died, he said something about an antidote, that it could be found in Central America, but that we were too late.
7: You see, Commissioner Reynolds, we have no way of determining the reaction of this potion, as Mr. Kent calls it.
5: I still don't see what the police department can do for you, Professor.
6: Well, Miss Hawkins was working for Dr. Stone, Commissioner. If anyone knows anything about the potion or its antidote, she does.
8: Why do you keep repeating that? I told you...
5: Just a minute. How long were you working for Stone?
8: I wasn't working for Stone. I was working for Dr. Wilson.
5: Aren't they one and the same person?
6: Yes, they are.
5: Well, Miss Hawkins, how long did you work for him?
8: I can't remember. Possibly 10 years.
5: And for 10 years you didn't know his real name? You expect me to believe that?
8: I still don't think his name was Stone.
5: What about that, Kent? Maybe the name Stone was fictitious.
6: Well, what difference does it make? Stone and Wilson were the same man. This woman, if she worked for Stone or Wilson for 10 years, should have known what he was doing.
8: He never told me anything.
6: Oh, that's all she keeps saying, Commissioner. Something must be done to make her talk.
8: What do you expect me to say?
5: Now, look, Miss Hawkins. If everything Kent says is true, we can hold you as an accessory to the fact.
8: What?
5: If the boys on the football team were drugged, you're just as responsible as Dr. Stone or Wilson or whatever his name was. Is that clear?
8: All right. All right. But I was only following orders. I haven't done anything.
5: No, I knew this was going to happen sooner or later.
8: Please, let me handle it. There now. Get a grip on
9: yourself. Don't let him do this to me. Don't let them.
8: She's hysterical, Commissioner. May I take her into the next room?
5: Okay.
8: Now, come with me.
9: Don't you let them torture me. Please, don't you let them torture me. I haven't done anything.
7: I'm sorry we have to go to such ends, Commissioner.
5: Oh, this is nothing, Professor Nelson. The only question is, how do we know she can help us? Maybe she hasn't any information.
6: That doesn't seem likely. After all, if she's worked with him for 10 years, she certainly must have known his plan.
5: Tell me, Kent, just what is it you want to know?
6: Well, when we pulled Dr. Stone out of the automobile wreck, he was in a semi-coma. He said something about there being an antidote, that it could only be found in Central America, and that we were too late.
5: And you want to know where in Central America the antidote can be found?
6: Exactly.
5: What good will it do you? This is Wednesday. The game is on Saturday. It takes 2 days or more to get to Panama by a fast plane.
6: Well, I'm not worried about that. If I know where to find the antidote, I'll get it and bring it back.
5: That makes nice conversation, Kent, but...
8: Miss Hawkins has something to tell you. There now. That's it. Just take it easy. Sit in this chair. It's more comfortable. There we are.
5: Well, what have you to say, Miss Hawkins?
8: I'm sorry for creating a scene. I didn't mean to.
5: That's quite all right.
8: Miss Vane has explained things to me. I see them now in a different light. I'm going to try and help you.
5: I'm glad to hear that.
8: You want to know about the white powder, don't you?
7: White powder?
8: Yes, the white powder that Dr. Wilson brought back from Central America. You see, his name was Wilson. Andrew Wilson.
6: Tell us about the white powder.
8: Yes, I'm coming to that. It was given to him by the chief of a jungle tribe, he said. There were 2 small packages. One with white powder, the other with brown crystal. That was the antidote. Somehow it was misplaced and never found. All he had was the powder. Someday he hoped to return to get more of the antidote. He never did.
7: Did he ever name the powder, Miss Hawkins? Did he ever call it anything?
8: Never in my presence. All I knew was what he told me, that if the powder was dissolved in liquid, 3 doses would be enough to numb a man's brain within 72 hours.
6: 3 doses? That's just what each man on the squad's been given. And 72 hours will make it Saturday.
5: Where did Stone or Wilson get this powder, Miss Hawkins? Where in Central America?
8: He told me that. I've forgotten.
6: Try to remember. It's important.
8: She doesn't have to remember. Wilson kept a diary. It's all down in black and white.
5: What? Where's the diary?
8: In a drawer of his private desk, the sanatorium. Miss Hawkins and I are driving back to get it. Oh. Yes, I am certain it has all the information you want.
6: Oh, that's wonderful. I'll go with you.
5: I'd hang around if I were you, Kent.
8: Miss Hawkins and I don't need company. We'll be back shortly. Now, come along, Miss Hawkins. My car will reach your apartment in a couple of minutes.

0: Well, here we are. That didn't take so long, did it?
1: No. You drive very well, Miss Lane.
0: Thank you.
1: Careful of these steps. Some of them are cracked.
0: Why, the door's wide open.
1: Yes. Your friend, Mr. Kent, was in a hurry to leave. Even the lights are on. I'll just close the door now. It's a little chilly. There. Better. Now, I think we'll find the diary in this desk drawer. Seem to remember seeing it here.
2: All right, Miss Lane. Don't move.
0: Why are you pointing a gun at me?
1: What do you take me for, a fool? Do you think I'm going to run the risk of letting $1 million slip through my fingers? Andrew's dead. That money belongs to me.
0: What are you talking about?
1: I'll tell you what I'm talking about. Andrew Wilson was my brother. My name isn't Hawkins. It's Wilson. Martha Wilson. We planned this together, Andrew and I. We planned it carefully. And there isn't going to be any slip now.
0: Then there isn't any diary.
1: Oh, yes, there's a diary. But I'm going to burn it. I'm going to burn it before your very eyes. I'm going to let the pages that tell where Andrew got the white powder and the antidote shrivel into ashes. That $1 million belongs to me, and I'm going to get it.
3: Facing a woman whose eyes gleam like live coals, Lois Lane finds herself helpless. What will happen? Will the precious diary be consumed to ashes, and the whereabouts of the antidote lost forever? There's excitement ahead, so don't fail to tune in on the next episode. Follow the thrill-packed story with Superman.
4: Don't forget, tune in again for the next thrilling episode with Superman.
5: Look, up in the sky.
6: It's a bird. It's a plane.
4: It's Superman. Superman is a copyrighted feature appearing in Action Comics magazine. Presenting the transcription feature, Superman.
5: Look, up in the sky.
6: It's a bird. It's a plane.
4: It's Superman! Yes, it's Superman, strange visitor from the planet Krypton, who came to Earth with powers and abilities far beyond those of mortal men. Superman, who can leap tall buildings at a single bound, race a speeding bullet to its target, bend steel in his bare hands, and who, disguised as Clark Kent, mild-mannered reporter for a great metropolitan newspaper, fights a never-ending battle for truth and justice.
3: And now to our story. When Martha Hawkins, the woman who worked at the Cedar Crest Sanatorium, broke down and confessed, she told an amazing story. Dr. Stone, whose real name was Andrew Wilson, had drugged the men on the football team with a white powder he had brought from the jungles of Central America, a brain-numbing powder the effects of which could be overcome by just one special antidote known only to the chief of the native tribe from whom the powder had been secured. The location of the tribe was noted in a diary Andrew Wilson had kept, and Martha Hawkins offered to drive back to the sanatorium with Lois Lane and get the diary. Arriving there, she opened the desk drawer, but instead of producing the diary, aimed a revolver at Lois and warned her not to move if she valued her life. Dazed, Lois stared into the woman's burning eyes, realized she was half mad. Listen.
1: I'm warning you, Miss Lane. Don't move, or I'll shoot the girl.
0: Why are you doing this, Miss Hawkins?
1: Don't call me Miss Hawkins anymore. I told you who I am. I'm Andrew Wilson's sister. We plan this together. It's not going to fail, even if Andrew is dead.
0: Then there isn't any diary. You lied to him.
1: Oh, there's a diary, all right. And it tells the location of the tribe, too. It gives the chief's name. But you'll never see it. Nobody will see it. I'm going to burn it before your very eyes. I'm going to let you watch the pages shrivel up and turn to ashes.
0: But why? Why are you doing this?
1: Because that money belongs to me. I'm no fool. I know that if the university doesn't claim $3 million, the sanatorium will get part of it.
0: 1 million of it. And I'm the sanatorium now that Andrew is dead. Is that reason enough? No, it isn't. I told you what the university was going to do with the money if they got it. I told you about all the thousands of children who would benefit. Doesn't that mean anything to you?
1: You can't talk me out of it with all your pretty speeches. Don't try.
0: I'm not making pretty speeches. There's nothing pretty about infantile paralysis. Nothing pretty about boys and girls who aren't able to walk and run and play.
1: Stand back. Don't come any closer or I'll...
0: I'm not coming any closer. Why don't you put that revolver back in the desk and listen to me?
1: I'd be a smart one if I did, wouldn't I?
0: But you don't know what you're doing to the lives of thousands of children.
1: And what about my life? Isn't that important?
0: Yes, of course it is. I'd like to help you.
1: You must think I'm out of my mind. Wait. I'll show you whether I am or not. I'll show you Andrew's diary. And then I'll burn it. There, look at it. All the information you and your fine friends want but won't ever get. Going to crumble into ashes.
7: Nothing but ashes.
0: Martha, listen to me.
1: Don't you, Martha, me? I know your kind. Newspaper reporter, always snooping around.
0: Stand back, I tell you. Stand back as far as I can get against the wall.
1: All right. Now, look out a fire. A big one. To make sure everything burns. First, some paper. Now, a little kindling wood. And set a match to it.
7: Look at it. It's beautiful. It's beautiful.
3: The bright orange flames leap high and cast a weird light on Martha Wilson's face as she prepares to consign the precious pages of her brother's diary to the fire. Meanwhile, back at the university, Clark Kent has a strange feeling that all is not right. To satisfy himself, he's put through a call to the sanatorium, and the phone rings as Martha Wilson opens the diary.
8: Who's calling at this hour of the morning? I'm not going to answer. Let it ring. It may be important. Can't tell. All right, but don't you move. Hello?
9: Hello, Miss Hawkins?
8: I thought so. It's your friend. Clark Kent.
9: Hello? Hello?
8: Yes, Mr. Kent. We're just about to leave.
0: Clark, help! Wait! Help!
8: Pretty smart, Miss Lane, but it won't work even if he did hear you. He's 50 miles away. I could burn 1 million diaries in the time it would take him to get here, and there's only one.
0: Well, just let me say one thing.
8: You said enough. Now, watch the pages turn to ashes. 1 minute. 1.
0: Stop it. You're mad. You don't know what you're doing.
8: 3.
0: Clark. You can't say. Clark, the diary. Take it from her.
8: You can't have it. It's in the fire.
0: There.
9: I'll get it.
0: Don't you burn your hand, Clark.
9: I got it. It just scorched.
0: No, it's burned. It's ashes. It's nothing but ashes. I can tell. I can tell.
8: She's out of her mind, poor thing.
9: I think you're right. Keep an eye on her. I'll call Reynolds and have him send an ambulance.
8: I don't care. I'll get $1 million. All for myself. $1 million.
0: Yes, of course you will, Martha.
8: Now, here, sit down and rest.
9: Metropolis 4860, please. What happened here, Lois?
0: She pulled a gun out of the drawer and her whole attitude changed. That crying back to university was just an act. Do you know who she is?
9: What do you mean?
0: She's Stone. What? Or Wilson's sister.
9: Hello, Professor Nelson. This is Clark Kent. Yes, will you tell Commissioner Reynolds to send a police ambulance to the Cedar Crest Sanatorium at once? I can't explain now, but I will when I see you. Yes, that's right. Thanks. Goodbye. Did you say she's Wilson's sister?
0: Yes, and she knew all about the Richards' will and the money coming to the sanatorium. Well, my heart sank when she began throwing the pages of that diary into the fire one by one.
9: How many are missing?
0: Only the first four. And by the way, how did you get here so fast? You called, and then less than a minute later, you opened the door.
9: I'll explain that some other time. I want to look at this diary now.
8: All burn, nothing but ashes.
9: Let's see here. Now, here it is. June 12th, 1935. Finally convinced the chief of the Nawan tribe to give me a small supply of the powder and crystals. The Nawan tribe is located 12 miles from Pernambuco on a river known as the Ataba. From what I can learn, they are the only tribe of Central American Indians who have discovered this strange narcotic and its antidote. That's it, all right.
0: Yes, but what can you do about it now?
9: I don't know, but I'll do something. Look, do you mind waiting here with her until the ambulance arrives?
0: No, I don't particularly like the idea, but if I have to...
9: Every minute counts, Lois. I must get back to town.
0: Why can't you take us with you?
9: Well, I just can't. It's hard to explain.
0: Yeah, it must be.
9: Oh, please understand.
0: Go ahead. Don't bother making excuses.
9: Oh, you're a good sport. So long.
0: Bye.
9: There's absolutely no way of telling her I didn't come by car. It is. I have plenty to explain. Oh, that can wait. Right now, I'm going to take the longest trip I've ever attempted.
10: As Superman, to Pernambuco, Central America. There's one chance in a million of success. I've got to take it. Up! Up! And away! Like some giant bird, Superman wings high into the air, hovers for a moment as his keen eyes take bearings, and then, almost with the speed of light, streaks southward over flat plains and rolling hills, over the deep blue waters of tropical seas, high above snow-capped mountain peaks, and down into deep valleys where the sun burns like a ball of fire. Finally, he comes to rest at the edge of a matted jungle. Off in the distance, the gray mud houses of a settlement mark an outpost of civilization. Assuming the disguise of Clark Kent, he walks toward the town and an hour later is seated at the desk of John Carter, manager of a Pernambuco rubber plantation, telling him his mission.
11: So you see, Mr. Carter, no effort must be spared to locate that Indian tribe and secure some of the crystals that will serve as an antidote.
12: It's an amazing story, Mr. Kent. Almost unreal.
11: Oh, it's real enough. I can vouch for that.
12: Where did you say you landed your plane?
11: Oh, about 5 miles from here on a flat piece of land. A perfect spot.
12: Well, I don't know whether it's quite safe there. The natives are extremely curious and destructive.
11: Oh, I think it's all right. I wouldn't worry about it. The important thing is, how can I get to this Nawan tribe?
12: Well, you'll never get there alone, Mr. Kent. If you did, you'd never come back.
11: Why?
12: The Nawans are still headhunters, despite every effort that's been made to civilize them. I know of only one man who can help you. The only white man in this part of the country who'd dare lead you to the Nawan tribe.
11: Can I get hold of him? Time is important, you know.
12: Well, I think we can find him. He's a strange character, Mr. Kent. Nobody knows what brought him down here, even. Nobody knows exactly what he does, either. A little trading with the natives, a little stealing, perhaps. A little of everything. Sometimes he can't be trusted, and sometimes he's the soul of honesty. I've heard that he's wanted for murder in England, robbery in the United States, and a dozen assorted crimes in a dozen assorted countries. Of course, none of it may be true. We'll just have to take your chances.
11: Where can I find him? What's his name?
12: He lives in a little shack down in the native quarter. His name is Pango Pete.
11: Oh?
13: Was you calling me, Mr. Carter?
12: Pete? Were you listening at the window?
13: I just happened to be sauntering by and heard what sounded like a mighty good imitation of my name, that's all.
12: Oh? All right, take a chair. This is Mr. Kent, Pete. He's down from the States.
13: Aye. Yo. I'm wondering how you came down.
12: Oh, so you knew he was here.
13: Man's got eyes, ain't he?
11: I came down by private plane, Pete.
13: Where is it?
11: I landed it back a ways.
13: Maybe.
12: What do you mean, maybe? Mr. Kent isn't in the habit of being insulted, Pete.
13: No insult, man. Just doubting his word. If people doubt mine, I'm doubting his.
11: You have a perfect right to, Pete. Let's talk business. I want to hire you to take me to the Nawan tribe.
13: Nawan tribe, eh?
11: Yes, and there isn't much time to lose.
13: Too bad.
11: Well, what do you mean?
13: Nawan tribe ain't where they used to be.
11: I don't quite understand.
13: They moved on.
11: Don't you know where they are?
13: No. Well, I guess I'll be getting along.
12: Oh, Pete, now, can't you help Mr. Kent?
13: I might. If he comes down to my shack after dark tonight, alone...
3: Well, it looks like there's something brewing. Why does Pango Pete want Clark Kent to come to his shack after dark alone? Thrills and excitement are waiting in the jungle, so listen in with Superman.
4: Don't forget, tune in again for the next thrilling episode with Superman.
5: Look, up in the sky.
6: It's a bird. It's a plane.
4: It's Superman.
3: Superman is a copyrighted feature appearing in Action Comics magazine. Presenting the transcription feature, Superman!
5: Look! Up in the sky!
6: It's a bird! It's a plane!
4: It's Superman!
3: Yes, it's Superman, strange visitor from the planet Krypton, who came to Earth with powers and abilities far beyond those of mortal men. Superman, who can leap tall buildings at a single bound, race a speeding bullet to its target, bend steel in his bare hands, and who, disguised as Clark Kent, mild-mannered reporter for a great metropolitan newspaper, fights a never-ending battle for truth and justice. And now to our story. Making use of his amazing power of flight, Clark Kent, in his true role of Superman, has gone to the jungles of Central America in search of an antidote to the brain-numbing potion given to the members of the Metropolis football team. Equipped only with the knowledge that the antidote, in the form of brown crystals, is the secret of the Narwan Indian tribe, Kent, on his arrival, tells his story to John Carter, manager of a large plantation. Carter says there is only one man who could lead Kent to the Narwan Indians, a local character known as Pango Pete. But he warns Kent to be careful. Darkness has fallen. The matted jungle is alive with the hum of insects and the weird baying of nocturnal beasts as Kent approaches Pango Pete's broken-down shack near the native quarter.
13: Who's there?
11: Mr. Kent.
13: Come on in.
11: Good evening.
13: Close the door and slip the bolt, eh? Have a seat. There ain't nothing but that rush-bottom stool, but it'll hold you likely.
11: Thank you. You know why I'm here, of course.
13: Well, it ain't for your health, that's certain.
11: You're quite right, it isn't. You remember when you met me in Mr. Carter's office, you told me to come down to your shack after dark, alone.
13: You didn't have no trouble finding it, did you?
11: Oh, not at all.
13: What did his Royal Highness Mr. Carter tell you to do? Follow your nose?
11: Why, I don't think this shack is so bad. It's probably very comfortable.
13: Good enough for Pango Pete, it is. Plenty good enough. Well, what's on your mind, mister?
11: I want you to take me to the Narwan tribe.
13: Ooh, just like that, eh? Without no buy or leave or fuddly-duds. Take me to the Narwan tribe.
11: Of course, I intend paying you for it.
13: Oh, and that shows your art's in the right place, don't it?
11: Now, look here, Pango, whatever your name is.
13: Now, me bullet boy, keep hold on your temper. Mind, you're in the jungle now. I go slow here.
11: I haven't time to go slow.
13: Hey, you better find time. There's plenty of it around.
11: There's only one thing I'd like to know. Are you or are you not interested in earning some money?
13: Well, now, that depends on how hard I gotta work for. Maybe his highness didn't tell you, but I'm retired.
11: Yes, Mr. Carter mentioned something about it.
13: Yes, I've been retired for years, living off the fat of the land, and taking orders from nobody.
11: Then you're not interested in making some money.
13: Well, I might be influenced in becoming out of retirement.
11: All right, then let's get down to business. All you'll have to do is take me to the Narwan tribe. I'll handle the rest.
13: You've got a nice head, mister. Good shock of air. It'll set fine on a pole.
11: What are you talking about?
13: Slip that bolt and open the door. Open it gentle now. Them Indies ain't so good. Hear that?
11: Well, I hear some drums off in the distance.
13: Narwan tom-tom. That's what they are.
11: But you told Mr. Carter and myself that the Narwans have moved on.
13: Close the door. Bolt it.
11: You did say the Narwans had moved on, didn't you?
13: Pango Pete's no fool, mister. He does his talking in private. Sure, I said they moved on. You know why?
11: Why?
13: Because the government's after them, that's why. I'd like to wipe them all out, they would. And I ain't leading them to no slaughter, I ain't. Not Pango Pete.
11: Why does the government want to wipe them out?
13: For a good reason, my bully boy. For a reason them tom-toms is going night and day. For the reason your head ain't safe if them Narwans set so much as an eye on you.
11: Oh, you mean they're headhunters?
13: That's precisely what I mean.
11: Well, I don't think that'll bother me.
13: Oh, you don't you? Well, that's where you're mistaken. It'll bother you till they slice off your head. And then it won't bother you no more.
11: Well, I wouldn't worry about it if I were you. How much do you want to leave me to the tribe?
13: What would you be wanting from them?
11: That isn't your concern. All you have to do is lead me to them and present me to the chief.
13: Oh, that ain't a great deal if you say it fast, is it? Present me to old Chief Sunday, eh? Sooner said than done, mister. Take it from me.
11: All right, then let's forget the entire matter.
13: Hold on, bully boy. Pango Pete never said it couldn't be done, did he? Well, did he?
11: No, but...
13: Well, there you are. Jump to conclusion.
11: Well, can you do it or can't you?
13: Well, that all depends.
11: On what?
13: Well, in a way of speaking, and to put it bluntly, Sivan no graces and mincing no words.
9: All right, all right, all right. Come to the point. How much do you want?
13: What about $500?
9: You're hired.
13: Huh?
9: I said you're hired. When do we start?
13: Well, not till morning. But I got to have a deposit. I got to have a deposit to bring me out of retirement.
9: All right, here's 100 now.
13: Hmm.
9: The balance will be paid when you present me to the chief.
13: Fair enough, me bully boy. Fair enough.
9: What time in the morning do we start?
13: Any time you say. Pango Pete's at your service now, he is.
9: All right, make it dawn. I don't want to waste any time. I'll meet you here.
13: Good enough. Now, before we go, maybe it'd be best for me to know what you're after with them no-ones. It wouldn't be magic powder, would it? What they call Tawana?
9: What is this magic powder?
13: Well, it makes a man groggy, it does, like strong drink. Them no-ones, they mix it with coconut milk and swill it down.
9: How do they get over the effects of this Tawana?
13: Well, they got something else they take. Looks like brown sugar. Sets them up fine.
9: That's what I want. Some of those brown crystals. What do they call it?
13: You got me.
9: Well, do you think we can get some? A lot depends on it.
13: Well, there ain't nothing like trying, mister. Who's there?
14: Mr. Carter.
13: Hold up a minute. Open for him, will you?
14: Sure. Well, I was just wondering whether you got down here all right, Mr. Kent.
9: Oh, no trouble at all.
13: Come in, Mr. Carter. There ain't nothing that's going to bite you.
14: Kent, have you arranged to locate that Indian tribe?
9: Yes, Pango Pete and I are starting at dawn.
13: That we are, bright and early.
12: Whenever you dreamed that you'd be picking up a little honest money, did you, Pete?
13: Oh, no, Mr. Carter, that ain't fair. You're giving this gentleman here the wrong impression.
12: Well, what are you going to do with your money?
13: Well, I hadn't given it much thought, and that's the truth of it.
9: I imagine $500 will last a long time down here.
12: $500?
13: Like I was saying, I don't
12: Pete.
13: Think... Were you speaking to me, Mr. Carter?
12: What do you mean by charging Mr. Kent $500 to take him through the jungle?
13: Oh, it ain't none of my doing, Mr. Carter.
9: Oh, he's right. I offered $500.
12: Kent, you're out of your mind. $10 would be a lot of money. He hasn't seen the color of a greenback for months.
13: Well, now, that ain't true, and you know it. I seen one 2 days ago, I did.
12: Huh? Where?
13: I seen it in your hand.
12: Oh, now, look here, Kent. This man is a derelict. He lives from hand to mouth on what he can beg, borrow, and steal.
13: Oh, now, that ain't true. That ain't true, Mr.
12: You just say that you don't steal.
13: Now, I don't say.
9: I really have no objections to paying him $500, Mr. Carter, if he can get what I want. It's worth it.
13: Now, do you see, Mr. Carter? There's a gentleman for you. I takes me hat off to you, Mr. Bully Boy. You're born to the purple, and make no mistake about it.
12: Don't be a fool, Kent. It's like throwing money away.
9: Well, I feel this way about it, Mr. Carter. If $500 can get something that's worth $3 million, why worry?
1: That you said?
12: Never mind what he said. All right, it's your business, Kent, and I suppose you know what you're doing. As for you, Pete, you should be thoroughly ashamed of yourself.
13: Oh, there you go, bliming me again. What have I done? I'm sitting here peaceful, minding me own business, when a respectable gentleman knocks at me door, enters me domicile, and out of the goodness of his heart, offers me a fair price for me labor.
12: You call that a fair price? $500? For what?
13: Well, for getting me out of my retirement, you might say.
12: Yes, you can laugh. Well, come on, Kent. I've made arrangements to put you up at the company house.
9: Oh, I appreciate it.
13: Mr. Carter.
12: Yes?
13: You ain't right at me, are you, Mr. Carter? Well, that wouldn't be right, you know.
12: Since when are you the judge of right and wrong?
13: Oh, you're painting me blacker for this gentleman, you are. It ain't like you, not a bit, it ain't.
12: I don't think I could paint you any blacker than you painted yourself.
9: Good night. I'll see you at dawn, Pete.
13: Righto.
15: You've run yourself into a bit of luck, Petey, you have. A bit of prime luck. That bully boy's got it just for the taking. You're not going to stop with no $500, Petey. You can lie to that. You heard him say the stuff was worth him, didn't you? $3 million. I never knew there was that much money in the world, did you? Ah, but there is, and waiting to be took. He's got to come across with a lot more before you take him to old Chief Sanga. 500 ain't a drop in the bucket.
16: Bless.
13: Listen to them now, one tom toms are beating. They sound good tonight, don't they, Petey? Maybe old Chief Sunger has got himself some new head. Maybe he'll have one more tomorrow, eh, Petey?
3: Like a warning of impending doom, the eerie tom-toms of the head-hunting Nawans echo through the dark jungle. What is Pango Pete planning as he listens to the somber beat of the jungle drums? Will he be able to prevent Clark Kent from getting the precious antidote? Don't fail to listen to the next episode for thrills galore. Tune in and follow the story with Superman.
4: Don't forget, tune in again for the next thrilling episode with Superman.
5: Look, up in the sky.
6: It's a bird. It's a plane.
4: It's Superman. Superman is a copyrighted feature appearing in Action Comics magazine. Presenting the transcription feature, Superman.
5: Look, up in the sky.
6: It's a bird. It's a plane.
4: It's Superman. Yes, it's Superman, strange visitor from the planet Krypton, who came to Earth with powers and abilities far beyond those of mortal men. Superman, who can leap tall buildings at a single bound, race a speeding bullet to its target, bend steel in his bare hands, and who, disguised as Clark Kent, mild-mannered reporter for a great metropolitan newspaper, fights the never-ending battle for truth and justice.
3: And now to our story. Seeking an antidote for the stupefying potion given the members of the Metropolis football team, Clark Kent has come to the plantation settlement of Pernambuco, deep in the Central American jungles. The antidote, a brown, crystalline substance, is in the possession of the chief of a tribe of savage head-hunting Nawan Indians. Kent, after talking with John Carter, manager of the plantation, made arrangements for a local white derelict known as Pango Pete to lead him to the Nawan tribe. But Pete, willing to turn a dishonest deal, has learned that the brown

0: afternoon that the Nahuan tribe had moved on. Those drums aren't more than 10 miles away. You know, Kent, I can't get over your offering to pay him $500 to take you to the tribe.
1: Well, it really isn't important.
0: Well, that's where we disagree. There's something you don't quite understand, Kent. Something that goes beyond money.
1: What do you mean?
0: Simply this. Tango Pete is a human derelict. One of those men who's committed a crime against society. No longer has a place among civilized people. That's why he's down here in Pernambuco, because in these jungles, even the lowest of white men have standing.
1: Aren't you being a little unfair? Seems quite harmless.
0: He is to everyone but himself. His petty thieveries are unimportant. His willingness to permit himself to sink lower and lower is certainly none of our business. Yet in the short year that I've known him, I've somehow felt that there was good in the man if someone could only bring it out.
1: And yet you blame me for trying to help him by giving him some money.
0: Well, you haven't helped him. I may be wrong, but I'd be willing to wager that $1 would buy Tango Pete's honest assistance sooner than $500. You offered him a large sum of money for a job he knows isn't worth anywhere near that amount. The result, he's suspicious. You so willingly pay $500, he reasons he should get $1,000 or more.
1: Yes, I see your point, but my greatest interest is getting my hands on that antidote at any cost. As I said once before, if $500 will safeguard $3 million, I'm all for spending it.
0: All I can say is I hope you haven't made a mistake. I hope he isn't misleading you. I'm quite certain those drums we've been hearing are not Nahuan drums. They're too close. Those headhunters rarely come within 20 miles of a settlement. They know the government has set a price on them. I think Tango Pete's lying.
1: Well, he better not be. I haven't much time, as you know. That antidote must be back in Metropolis before Saturday. What's that?
0: Oh, sounds like a cheetah. The jungle is full of them. They're vicious little beasts.
1: Are they dangerous?
0: No, not man-killers, if that's what you mean. Oh, I suppose they'd claw a man if one of them was cornered, but I've never heard of a cheetah attacking. I can't say...
1: That didn't sound like an animal.
0: It isn't. It's one of my native boys. Come on, let's see what's happened. Here, I'll open the screen door. Right. Came from over there, at the edge of the jungle. Wait. I don't hear anything now, except the drums.
2: Where are you going, Kent?
1: Just to look around in the brush.
2: Kent, come back. Don't be a fool. It's alive with tape.
1: Don't worry. Whoever was screaming was in serious trouble. Good thing it's pitch dark in case I have to handle whatever this is.
3: It's Superman. Can't see a thing yet. Wait. Something's moving up ahead of me. Sounds like it might be... What was that? Something struck me and dropped to the ground. Great Scott, it's a stone-tipped dart. Oh, there's another. This looks serious. I'd better get back and warn Carter.
2: Kent, is that you?
1: Yes, I'm all right.
2: Kent, you never should have gone in there. That's one of the primary rules in the traffic. Stay out of the jungle at night. I don't suppose you found anything.
1: Yes, I did. These.
2: Poison darts. Where did you get them?
1: They were shot at me, but they missed.
0: Kent, that means only one thing. There are headhunters in that patch of jungle. We're in trouble. No one of those drums was so close. Come on, I've got to round up the men. You'd better go down to Tango Pete's shack and get him up. We may need him. Meet me at my cottage, but hurry.
1: Okay. I'm running into headhunters is something I hadn't expected. I hope this doesn't kill my chances of getting that antidote. Ah, this is Pete's shack, I think. Yeah. Pete!
4: Ooh.
1: Mr. Kent, open up!
4: It ain't strong yet.
1: No, but open the door. There's trouble.
4: Hold on.
5: Now, what's all the excitement?
1: Mr. Carter says there are headhunters in the jungle near the plantation.
5: How would he know?
1: Someone shot these at me. Look.
5: Blimey. Poison stick. Don't point them at me. One scratch with them and you're a goner for sure. Dig them into the ground. That'll kill the poison.
1: All right, I will. Mr. Carter's rounding up the men. He wants us to meet him at his cottage.
5: Right. Wait till I get into some clothes.
1: Okay.
5: How'd you know them fighters was in the jungle?
1: Well, we heard a man screaming, and when we got to the edge of the brush, these darts came winging out.
5: Who was it screaming?
1: We don't know. Mr. Carter thinks it was one of his native boys.
5: You know what that means, don't you? They got the poor blighter, them even did. Well, I'm ready.
1: All right, let's go.
5: Them tom-toms sound like they moved up close.
1: Yes, they have. You sure they're Nahuan drums?
5: Couldn't be nothing else.

0: Double the ring of them.
1: Well, that means Nawan shot the dart.
0: Yeah, looks like it.
1: Yeah, Mr. Carter certainly rounded the men up fast. They're all behind his cottage. Oh, there he is on the porch.
2: Captain, come inside quickly. Pete with you?
1: Yes, he is.
3: Where is he?
0: Right here, Mr. Carter.
3: How can we stop this, Pete? Kent told you what happened.
0: Yeah.
3: They got one boy, Tonio. I suppose we can give him up for lost.
0: Yeah, it looks like it.
1: Those tom-toms are awfully close now.
3: That's not all. Listen.
0: Yeah, war chant, that is. It means business, them black devils.
3: We've got to stop them. Can you handle a rifle, Kent?
1: Yes, but I...
3: Here, take this one and shoot to kill. No telling how many of them are hidden in that jungle. What do you say, Pete?
0: Well, I don't know rightly. Them Nawans a big tribe. Mighty big.
3: Probably 100 of them, all with blowguns and poison darts. Listen to them chant. Blood curdling.
0: If I could get the old Chief Sanger, I might get him to call them off for a handful of trinkets.
3: Oh, that's impossible now. It's certain death to anyone who goes near that jungle.
4: There's one of them. See the heathen sneaking along the edge?
1: Yes, I see him. Almost like a black pygmy.
0: Yeah, they're little fellas, but mean. Keep an eye on him. Watch what he does.
3: I'm going to keep more than an eye on him. Hold that screen door open, Kent.
1: Okay.
4: You got the black devil.
1: Oh, listen to them now. They're going crazy.
4: Yeah, that shot did it.
3: I'm afraid my native boys are going to get panicky. They're all herded in the back, frightened to death. Take a look at them, Pete. Calm them down.
0: I'll do what I can.
3: See anything, Kent?
1: No, not a thing. We must be close. That chanting and the drums.
3: Entirely too close for comfort, Kent. Realize what can happen? These savage tribes have wiped out entire settlements. They're amazing marksmen with their deadly little blowguns and poison darts.
1: Look! Something's moving at the edge of the clearing. Over to the left.
3: Yes, I see. Open the screen door.
1: Okay. Look out!
3: Oh. I saved my life that time, Kent. That dart would have struck me in the shoulder if you hadn't pushed me. How in heaven's name did you ever see it coming?
1: I don't know. Maybe we'd better not open that door again.
3: Probably not. What's happened to Pango Pete? He shouldn't be taking this long.
0: Here I am, Mr. Corbett. You said to calm the men down, didn't you?
3: How are they?
0: Herded together like a bunch of sheep, that's how. If them now ones get close enough to spot them, there'll be slaughter, and you can lie to that.
3: We can't let them get close enough.
0: Sooner said than done. Like's not the clearance alive with them, only we can't see them. Like's not they're crawling up on their bellies, fixing to rush us.
3: Only they'd stop that infernal drumming and that chant. It's driving me mad.
0: Let me see whether I can make power with them.
3: You mean go out there?
0: Blimey, no, I ain't that crazy. Step aside from the door. I'll give it a try. Now keep a sharp watch.
3: We will.
0: Well, here goes. Ayo fire! Ayo fire!
1: Chanting stops.
3: Call the drum.
0: Ayo fire! Ayo fire!
3: What did he say?
0: I asked him who they was, and he says the Nawan to speak.
3: Find out what they want.
0: Nawan! Salopa! My God, Ali!
3: Yes?
0: You ain't gonna like this, Mr. Carter. None at all.
3: What is it? What do they want?
0: He said, Kayabana. That means five heads.
1: Five heads?
0: That's it. If you asked me, I'd say we were getting off mighty cheap.
3: Nobody's asking you. This isn't the Middle Ages. I wouldn't make a human sacrifice if my life depended on it. Tell the bloodthirsty beggars no.
0: As you wish.
5: Naga! Naga!
1: What does that mean?
0: It means we'd all better start saying our prayers now. Because here they come, and there ain't nothing going to stop them.
6: As the weird tom-toms beat with new frenzy, and as the savage voices of the Nawan headhunters rise in the night, Clark Kent, as Superman, prepares to do battle with the strangest enemy he has yet faced. How will he fare against 100 black pygmies who are shadows in the darkness? Can he keep them off and at the same time get possession of the precious antidote? Listen in to the next episode for a smashing climax to this jungle drama. Follow the thrilling story with Superman.
7: Don't forget, tune in again for the next thrilling episode with Superman.
8: Look, up in the sky.
9: It's a bird. It's a plane.
7: It's Superman. Superman is a copyrighted feature appearing in Action Comics magazine. Presenting the transcription feature, Superman!
5: bird.
1: It's a plane.
5: It's Superman.
7: Yes, it's Superman, strange visitor from the planet Krypton, who came to Earth with powers and abilities far beyond those of mortal men. Superman, who can leap tall buildings at a single bound, race a speeding bullet to its target, bend steel in his bare hands, and who, disguised as Clark Kent, mild-mannered reporter for a great metropolitan newspaper, fights a never-ending battle for truth and justice.
6: And now to our story. Clark Kent, in an effort to secure an antidote to the brain-numbing potion given the members of the Metropolis University football team, has gone to the jungles of Central America, where a tribe of savage, head-hunting Indians known as the Narwans are said to possess the antidote. On the advice of John Carter, manager of a rubber plantation, Kent hired a local white derelict known as Pango Pete to lead him to the Narwan tribe. But that night, the head-hunting Indians attacked the plantation, captured one native worker, and with tom-toms beating and weird savage cries echoing through the jungle, closed in on the cottage where Kent, John Carter, and Pango Pete waited, armed with rifles. Behind the cottage, 100 plantation workers are huddled in deadly fear of the approaching savages. On the screened porch, Kent, Carter, and Pango Pete peer into the darkness as the jungle drums beat out an eerie warning of doom. Listen.
3: Keep a sharp lookout, Kent. There's no telling how many of the black beggars there are.
1: Okay.
3: Pete.
9: Right here, Mr. Carter.
3: I thought you were friendly with the Narwans. Pete, don't you know their chief?
9: Oh, I knows him right enough. Chief Sanga's his name. But he ain't out there.
1: How do you know he isn't?
9: He don't move much, Chief Sanga don't. He's a bit on the old side, he is. All dried up like a prune. No, he ain't out there.
3: Isn't there anything that you can do to stop them?
9: You heard me try. They want 5 heads, they says. 5 heads to stick up on that blooming pole. Now, if I was you...
3: Try talking to them again. Tell them we'll give them food and jewelry.
9: I ain't gonna do no good.
3: Well, try it.
9: Right, old. Hiya, fire! Hiya, fire!
1: I'd shut them up at least temporarily.
3: Go ahead, Pete. Food and jewelry.
9: You've got to wait till he answers.
3: What does that mean?
9: It means, is we ready?
1: Ready for what?
9: To give him 5 heads, I types it.
3: Offer them food and jewelry. Hurry, Pete.
9: No one! Thunder, I got Blimey, I don't know how to cite jewelry in their blooming language.
3: Listen.
1: What does that mean, Pete?
9: 5 heads or nothing.
3: All right. Tell them it's nothing. No. Wait. I've got a better idea. We'll give them 5 men.
1: You can't do that, Carter. It's murder.
3: Don't worry. I'm not giving them 5 men. We'll try working a ruse. Are you game to go out there with me? What's that, Pete?
9: They wants to know what's holding up the works, as you might say.
3: All right, tell them we'll give them 5 men.
9: Righto. Tango, Bonatuma!
1: What's your plan, Carter?
3: Now listen carefully. You, Pete, and I will go out to meet them with 2 of the native boys.
9: Hold on a minute, Mr. Carter. Tango, Pete, I ain't getting social with them now on headhunters. Not on your life.
3: And why not? It's my understanding that you are on friendly terms with the Nawan tribe. Matter of fact, it's been rumored that you haven't been above supplying them with native victims.
9: That's a lie. There ain't a soul can prove it. I never turned no one over to them bloody heathens.
3: How is it you can speak their language? I've always wondered about that.
9: Oh, I picked it up doing a little trading with them. That's the truth. So help me.
3: What sort of trading could you do with savage Indians except trading in human beings?
9: Well, you got no right to say that, Mr. Carter, you ain't.
3: Oh, I wonder. At any rate, you're going out there with us, whether you like it or not. You're the only one who can speak their gibberish. Now, what about you, Kent? I know I've got no business asking you to risk your life.
1: I'll go along. As a matter of fact, I'd much rather tackle them alone.
3: Don't be a fool, man. They've got blowguns and poison darts. All 5 of us will meet them, armed with the 2 rifles and a revolver I have in my office. Can you handle a rifle, Mr. Kent?
1: I think so.
3: You'll take the revolver, Pete.
9: You can't give me no orders, Mr. Carter. I ain't going out there, I ain't.
3: You'll do as I say. I'm running this rubber plantation, and I've put up with enough from you for a long time. I closed my eyes to your petty thievery and your lying and your dishonesty.
9: It ain't true. It ain't true.
3: Shut up. I'm giving the orders now, and I don't want any more talk.
1: There it goes again. Probably got tired waiting.
3: Tell them we're coming, Pete.
9: I don't have to if I don't see them.
3: Tell them we're coming, or I'll put a bullet through your head.
9: All right. You don't have to use them tactics, Mr. Carter. Kid, I like you.
3: Never mind what's like me. Now, hurry up.
9: I'm worrying. I got Lana.
3: What did they answer?
9: I didn't catch.
3: You're lying in your teeth. Doesn't matter now. I'll go back and get the two boys and the revolver. Keep an eye on him, Kent. I don't trust him.
10: Right. I'll be right back.
9: Now, what do you suppose got into Mr. Carter? It ain't a bit like him. It ain't ducking up this way. If you takes my advice, buddy boy, you'll wash your hands of this business. He's making a big mistake. He is a big mistake. Them now ones ain't no blooming beggars to mess with, they ain't.
1: And yet you were willing to take me to their chief for $500, $100 of which I've already given you.
9: Taking you to old Chief Sanga in the daytime ain't meeting up with a blooming 100 of them at night. And there's something else you got to remember. We ain't going to be able to get that medicine you come down for if we antagonize the now ones, we ain't.
1: I'm sure Mr. Carter realizes that and is taking it into consideration.
9: I wouldn't be too sure if I was you. He's looking to keep his head on his neck, he is, and that's the truth of it. He don't care a bit whether you get your medicine or not. You can take it from me. Why don't you stick with me, bully boy? Why don't you tell him he ain't got no stomach for mixing with them now ones? If we pull solid on both oars, he'll do the trick, it will. He'll back water.
1: And then what? You say there are 100 of them out there, armed with blowguns and poison darts.
9: They won't bother you and me. You got my word for it. We ain't exactly enemies, if you get what I mean.
1: Yes, I think I do get what you mean.
9: Well, how about it?
1: This is my answer.
9: Hey, what are you doing? Leave me loose
1: I
9: now.
1: I think we'll put you to sleep for a while. Good night, Pete. That's much better. Now to deposit you in some safe, secluded place for the time being. Let's see now. Now, the back of that truck parked out front looks like it might do.
9: Up with you, my bully boy.
1: Open the screen door gently. There we are. Yes, that truck will do nicely.
9: In you go.
1: Now, I think it's high time Superman took over. I can probably handle those headhunters without any bloodshed, and as Pango Pete said, it doesn't pay to antagonize them. Uh-oh. I'd better duck behind the truck and get these city clothes off before Carter spots me. I think the Nawans would enjoy seeing me in full costume. There. That does it. Now, let's see what savage headhunters look like from the air. Up! Up! And away! There they are, hiding in the brush at the edge of the jungle. There's a lot more than 100. Some of them seem to be carrying spears. I'll drop a little lower. Down! Down! Yes, a few of them have spears, probably with poison tips. Well, they're certainly bloodthirsty-looking creatures, all painted up with bones stuck through their nostrils. I don't wonder Pete didn't want to meet them in the dark. I said he didn't. Enough to frighten anybody. What would happen, I wonder, if I just dropped down in the middle of them? No, I don't think that's so smart. Yeah, that looks like a clearing over to the left. I'll drop down and watch them from there. Down! Yes, this is as good a vantage point as any. Now, we'll see what happens. Uh-oh. They're getting impatient again. That means trouble. Yes, moving out of the brush toward the cottage. I think I'd better... What happened? Great Scott! Carter's coming out of the cottage with 4 native boys. He's going to face them. He can't do that. It's suicide. Oh, and look, they're shooting poison darts at him. He's firing. Carter! Go back, you fool! Go back! Carter! Now I'll have to take a hand. Up! You beggars, try your poison dart on me. Come on, you with that spear. Come on, pitch it over the plate. There, didn't think I could catch you, did you? Watch out, here it comes back at you. Oh, decided to gang up on me, have you? Okay, see how you like this. Take that. That'll take care of you. There. All right, stick around, you beggars. Don't tell me you've had enough. What are you running for? So, you can't take it, huh? I didn't think so. Well, now to get back to Carter. That's Clark Kent. That's funny. He's gone. Last time I saw him, he was halfway between the cottage and the jungle. Maybe he's in the cottage. There's a light on. Mr. Carter, I... Great Scotty. He's stretched out on his bed, white as a sheet. Boy, what happened to him?
10: Poison dart.
1: What? Where did it hit him?
10: In arm. This one.
1: Let's get a look at it. Come on, rip the sleeve off, will you? Yes, I see it. Just a pinprick, but it's red and swollen. Mr. Carter, what can I do for you? Just tell me.
10: Nothing. Nothing to do. All over soon.
1: But there must be something. Some antidote, some medicine.
10: Indians have medicine. But wait.
6: Facing slow but certain death as the venomous poison seeps into his bloodstream, John Carter can only gasp that the Darwan Indians have the only antidote. And so, once again, Kent is faced with the problem of getting an antidote for a native drug, but this time, minutes count. What can Kent, even as Superman, accomplish? Don't miss the next episode. Listen in with Superman.
7: Don't forget, tune in again for the next thrilling episode with Superman!
8: Look! Up in the sky!
1: It's a bird! It's a plane!
7: It's Superman!
6: Superman is a copyrighted feature appearing in Action Comics magazine.
7: Presenting the transcription feature, Superman!
8: Look! Up in the sky!
1: It's a bird! It's a plane!
7: It's Superman! Yes, it's Superman, strange visitor from the planet Krypton, who came to Earth with powers and abilities far beyond those of mortal men. Superman, who can leap tall buildings at a single bound, race a speeding bullet to its target, bend steel in his bare hands, and who, disguised as Clark Kent, mild-mannered reporter for a great metropolitan newspaper, fights a never-ending battle for truth and justice.
6: And now to our story. When a tribe of savage Central American Indians attacked the rubber plantation where he was staying, Clark Kent, as Superman, successfully beat them off, only to discover that a poison dart had struck John Carter, the plantation manager. At the point of death, Carter gasped that the Indians were the only ones who had an antidote to the poison. Strangely enough, these same Indians, the Nawans, also possessed the antidote to the brain-numbing potion that had been given the players on the Metropolis football team, the antidote for which Kent had come to the jungle. Carter's life slowly ebbing away, Kent had to think fast. Before the battle with the savages had started, he had been forced to knock out a local white derelict known as Pango Pete and deposit him in the back of a truck. Pango Pete was known to be friendly with the Indians, and it was Kent's thought that in this emergency he might be of help. But when he reached the truck, Kent found it empty. He hurried to the derelict shack. Empty. Far off in the distance, echoing out of the dark, matted depths of the jungle, he could hear the beat of the Narwan tom-tom. The precious minutes were slipping away. Making use of Superman's amazing power of flight, he soared out over the jungle, his keen eyes piercing the darkness.
11: That huge fire up ahead must mark their campsite. Yes, I can see them dancing around it. Only one thing to do. Drop right down into the middle of the fire. If that doesn't make them sit up and take notice, nothing will. I can hear them chanting and beating those tom-toms. Well, this little surprise from the heavens should stop them cold. Here goes. Down! Down! Frozen in their tracks. They think I'm a spirit. Let them think it. Now one! Give ear! Watch how I stop the fire with my cloak. Take me to your chief at once, to Chief Sanga. Hurry, take me to your chief. I think they understand me. One of them stepping out of the circle. He's coming toward me.
12: Pana, I am Sanga.
11: I hope that means what I think it does. Take a chance and nod my head. Yes, leading the way to a thatched hut. Looks like it's going to work. It is. There's the chief, propped up on animal skins. Pango Pete was right. He must be 100 years old if he's a day. All shriveled up.
12: Aya, Pio, Ama, Sanga.
13: Warriors say you live through fire.
11: Yes, Sangha. I am Great Spirit.
13: Great Spirit?
11: Yes.
13: Why do you come to Sangha, Great Spirit?
11: Because you are Great Chief.
13: Sangha, Great Chief? It is good.
11: Yes, but you are also old man. Your days are numbered.
13: Yes, yes. Sangha, very old.
11: Great chief like Sangha must live with great spirits when his days are over.
13: Yes, it will be good.
11: But first, Sangha must make gifts to great spirit.
13: Give name to gifts? Sangha, make them.
11: To stop the poison of the great chief's darts, there is a medicine?
13: Yes, Kala.
11: This I would have, Sangha.
13: No more?
11: One thing more. A brown powder that is the medicine to stop the white powder that gives men sleep.
13: Yes. What more?
11: That is all, Sangha. But there is no time.
9: There is plenty of time, you bully boy.
11: Tango Pete.
9: So you knows me, eh? And who might you be in your fancy dress? Get up.
13: Stop. This great spirit.
9: I see you've been listening to his blarney, Sangha. Come on, speak up, you bully boy. Who is you?
11: You heard what the great chief said?
9: I heard him right enough. What do you take me for?
13: Great spirit!
9: Now, look here, Sangha. I ain't never steered you wrong, have I? If he's a great spirit, I'm the king of England. How did you get here, and what do you want?
11: That's none of your business. Sangha, there is no time. Where are the gifts?
13: Yes. Kala! Kala!
9: Hold on a minute. What's this about gifts? What's he taking from you, Sangha?
11: I'd advise you to keep out of this.
9: Oh, you would? And who's going to make me?
11: I am, unless...
9: Unless you... what? Mind, I've got a spear in me hand. One move and I'll run you through.
11: Go ahead.
9: I'm warned. Don't take another step. All right, here it is.
11: All you managed to do was bounce that spear off my chest.
9: I don't believe it. It ain't possible.
13: Great spirit, man of steel.
9: We're seeing things, Sangha. That spear by right should have gone clean through him. He ain't human.
13: Sangha, I've seen enough. Kala! Kala!
14: Kala, Ayo!
13: Rowana! Kala! Lavoka! Warrior will bring gifts, great spirit.
9: What's your game, mister? What kind of tricks are you using?
11: They're not tricks.
13: Great spirit.
9: On the level now. What you got up your sleeve?
11: I don't know what you're talking about.
9: Now look here. You're after something. Well, so's Tango Pete. And he's in a fair way to get. Take it from me. Ain't nothing fiddling, neither.
14: My Sana
13: warrior has gifts, great spirit.
9: What are you giving him, Sangha? What's in them pouches?
11: Just a minute. Those belong to me. Thank you.
9: What's in them?
11: I don't think it concerns you. The Great Spirit accepts your gift, Sangha. You will have many more years of life.
13: Ayo! Let there be feast and ceremony! Ayo! Ayo!
9: I mean, you got him extra fair, you have.
11: I'm sorry I haven't time to discuss it with you. Perhaps we'll meet again. Farewell, great chief.
13: Ayo! Ayo!
9: Hold on a minute. I got a proposition to make to you.
11: I'm not interested in your proposition.
9: But you haven't even heard it. Hold on now.
11: Up! Up! And away!
1: That's it, Mr. Carter. Just a little bit more. Follow it. There we are. We'll be all right in a few minutes. Just rest easy.
15: Ken.
1: Yes, Mr. Carter.
15: My legs, Ken. I can't move them.
1: That'll pass off. You just relax.
15: Ken. What happened?
1: You were struck with a poison dart.
15: Oh.
1: Easy now, easy. You're going to recover. I gave you an antidote for the poison. I got it from the chief of the Nawans a few minutes ago.
15: Almost complete, Kent. No one other than those savage Nawans would dare go into the jungle at night. I have a lot of courage. I owe my life that courage.
1: It was the least I could do for you.
15: You say you've got what you wanted. Brown crystals?
1: Yes. I got them, and I'll be leaving as soon as you're able to get around.
15: Don't bother about me. My houseboy can carry on from here. You've done more than enough. I don't know how to thank you.
1: Oh, forget it. Incidentally, I'm going to leave the pouch containing the poison antidote with you. It may come in handy someday. I'll also leave you some of the brown crystals. I have more than enough. Here, this is the poison antidote. You better mark it when you get a chance. Now, if I can just find something to put the crystals in.
15: What was that?
1: I don't know. I better go see. Here, I'll leave these pouches on the table.
15: Be careful, Kent.
1: Don't worry.
15: You'll find that rifle on the porch.
1: Okay.
15: Who? Who's there?
16: It's you and me, Mr. Carter.
15: Oh, Tango.
16: Right, y'all. A bit out of breath from running around to the back after letting loose that y'all, but otherwise in good shape.
15: Oh, you're the one who screamed. What's the idea?
16: I had to get him out of the cottage, didn't I?
15: I'd advise you to get out yourself. I know all about you. Get out. Get off the plantation.
16: Don't worry, Mr. Carter. I'll be toddling along soon. First, I gotta put over a little deal. Them pouches sitting on the table. They belongs to me.
15: Keep your hands off
16: me. Now, don't excite yourself, Mr. Carter.
15: Put
16: you're a sick man.
15: Put those pouches down.
16: Not in your life, I won't. They're going to pay me big dividends, they are.
15: Kent!
11: Keep your blooming mouth shut.
15: Kent!
11: All right, now, Kent, boy! I can tell your precious Mr. Kent, if he wants these pouches, he's going to pay for them in heaven. Toodaloo, Mr. Carter!
15: Kent! Where are you?
17: Coming.
15: Kent!
17: Find anything outside. What's the matter?
15: Ken, your pouches. They're gone.
17: Where are they?
15: Tango Pete.
17: What?
15: He went out the back way. You may be able to catch him. Hurry.
6: Will Clark Kent be able to find Tango Pete and recover the precious leather pouch containing the brown crystals? In all the excitement, Kent has lost track of time. Even now, far up north, the referee's whistle is blowing for the start of the Metropolis Southwest football game. And 11 Metropolis men, drugged with a brain-numbing potion that may react at any moment, are trotting out on the field. Our story comes to a smashing climax in the next episode, so don't miss it. Listen in with Superman.
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1: It's a bird.
18: It's a plane.
7: It's Superman.
6: Superman is a copyrighted feature appearing in Action Comics magazine. 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
8: Look! 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
18: It's a bird!
1: It's a plane!
7: It's Superman! Yes, it's Superman, strange visitor from the planet Krypton, who came to Earth with powers and abilities far beyond those of mortal men. Superman, who can leap tall buildings at a single bound, race a speeding bullet to its target, bend steel in his bare hands, and who, disguised as Clark Kent, mild-mannered reporter for a great metropolitan newspaper, fights a never-ending battle for truth and justice. And now to our story. Taking advantage of the superstitious nature of the savage Nawan Indians, Clark Kent, in his guise of Superman, made a spectacular appearance before their chief, and in the role of a great spirit, requested as a gift some of the brown crystal antidote for which he had come to Central America. At the same time, he asked for and received some of the antidote to the poison used on the Narwhal blowgun dot. Back at the rubber plantation where John Carter's life was slowly ebbing away from a poisoned dart wound, Kent gave him the medicine in the nick of time. While they were talking, after Carter's recovery, a cry sounded from outside. Kent went to investigate. As he left the cottage, Pango Pete, the white derelict who was in league with the Indians, slipped in through the back door and stole the leather pouches containing the precious antidotes. When Kent, in response to Carter's frenzied cries, returned, Tango Pete was gone. Meanwhile, 2,000 miles away in the Metropolis Stadium, the all-important football game between Metropolis and Southwest University has gone into the fourth quarter.
6: In a booth high above the field, a sports announcer reports the progress of the game.
18: There's only 7 minutes left to go in the last quarter. It looks bad for the highly doubted Metropolis team. Southwest ball on the Metropolis 15-yard line directly at midfield. Going to attempt a field goal with Southwest ace toe artist, Big Johnny McGuire, getting the assignment. Lining up now. Haggerty will receive and hold. There's the pass. The kick is good. McGuire will then take it right over the crossbar for a clean-cut field goal. And that makes the score Southwest 17, Metropolis 6, putting the ball game on ice for all practical purposes. Nothing seems to have happened to the Metropolis team. Score 6-0 in their favor at the beginning of the fourth quarter. This undefeated team, slated for the Rose Bowl, just went defeated. Bob Harris, captain of All-American fullback, started the collapse by fumbling Southwest kickoff. In an effort to stem the tide, Coach Taylor has thrown every reserve on the squad into the team. What the next 6.5 minutes will bring is anybody's guess, but it's troubling for the
6: The mocking echoes of Southwest University's cheering penetrate to the basement dressing room of the Metropolis team, where Professor Nelson, dean of the medical school, and Spike Taylor, the coach, are closeted in the latter's office. Taylor, nervous and on edge, is pacing the floor.
19: Hadn't you better go out on the bench, Mr. Taylor?
20: Oh, what's the use? I can't do anything for them.
19: Perhaps it might help their morale.
20: Morale? This has nothing to do with morale, Professor. Those boys are sick. They've been doped. I can't stand sitting out there and watching them go through the motions without knowing what they're doing. Isn't there anything you can do? Why is medical science so helpless?
19: We can only cure Mr. Taylor when we know the cause of the ailment. The substance contained in the potion Dr. Stone administered to the team defied analysis. Every possible effort has been made. The drug is, as we are aware, the concoction of a tribe of Central American Indians. Probably derived from some native root to berry. The laboratory has given it all the possible tests to determine its contents, to no avail.
20: But there is an antidote. Stone mentioned it in his diary, and his sister told us there were brown crystals that killed the effect of the potion immediately.
19: Yes, I know. But the antidote is in Central America, 2,000 miles away. It would take months to get, if it could be gotten at all.
20: You know, Professor, I can't understand what happened to Clark Kent. His office hasn't heard from him in 3 days.
19: It's strange, because he seemed so interested.
20: Well, a man just doesn't vanish into thin air.
19: He'll probably turn up. Kent is not our problem.
20: What is our problem?
19: It's trying to solve the mystery of that Indian drug. But I'm afraid we failed.
20: I suppose there's nothing we can do except stand by and watch the slaughter. I don't care for myself particularly. Although you can bet your bottom dollar those sports writers will take me apart piece by piece in tomorrow's papers. It's the boys on the team. They're the greatest sufferers.
19: If you mean physically, I wouldn't worry too much. Recovery from the effects of this mysterious potion seems rapid and complete. All it does is create a temporary dizziness.
20: No, I don't mean physically. I told them it was up to the team to raise enough money to meet the terms of the Richards will so that the medical laboratory could get that $3 million legacy. They know it won't be earned unless we're invited to play at the Rose Bowl. What can they be thinking of out in the field now, fumbling, running around in circles, tackling like cream puffs?
19: Suppose we both go out to the bench, Mr. Taylor. Possibly there's been a change. The potion may have worn off. Come, shall we?
20: All right. Probably another touchdown.
18: And that makes it 23-6 with Southwest on the long end of the score. On a 30-yard pass from Gordon McRae, the Southwest quarterback raced 47 yards to a touchdown without having a hand laid on it. Coach Taylor just turned to the top of the bench to make a substitution. Big time clock on the left side of the field shows 3 minutes to go. Not much time with 17 points separating two teams. Sad day for Metropolis. A very sad day. And here's the substitution for you. Blake for Bob Harris. McCoy for Danning. Saunders for Willis. Time has been called. The Southwest band is forming a huge victory end down at the other end of the field. And just listen to that cheer.
6: Three minutes to go in the football game for which the stakes are $3 million, a million a minute. All hope seems lost, and yet unknown to any of the thousands of people crowded into the Metropolis Stadium, the darkness of a Central American jungle is the scene of a dramatic chase that may well determine the outcome of the game. There, Clark Kent, having thrown aside his reporter's disguise, is trailing Pango Pete, the white derelict, as Superman. The jungle is alive with the blood-curdling cries of wild beasts that roar defiance as Superman plows his way through the matted, twisted undergrowth.
11: The only way he could have come, the only semblance of a path. He didn't have much of a lead, so I should be closing in on him soon. Ah, stuff is certainly thick. Twisted vines and heavy brush. No wonder those Indians camp here. Like going through barbed wire. What? That didn't sound like an animal. It isn't. It's a human voice screaming for help. I wonder, could it be Pango Pete? What? Great Scott, it is Pango Pete. Caught by a giant boa constrictor. Oh, he's crushing him in his coils. I never tackled a 50-foot snake before, but there's nothing like crying. Here goes. There we are. Oh, you don't like being interfered with, huh? Open those coils. Come on, open them. That does it. Now, I'll just tie you into a knot that you'll never squirm out of. There we are. Now to see what happened to Pango Pete. Oh, he's done for. Got to him too late. Well, I can't say the world has suffered any great loss. Now, where are those leather pouches? Let's see. Ah, here in the shirt. Both of them. There isn't time to stop back at the plantation. I've got to get to Metropolis immediately. Even now, it may be too late. Up! Up! And away!
6: Red cloak streaming in the wind, Superman speeds north, carrying the precious antidote to the mysterious drug affecting the players on the Metropolis football team. Meanwhile, in the stadium, the referee's whistle sounds for the resumption of play. On the Metropolis bench, Coach Taylor and Professor Nelson watch the teams line up.
20: And you see why I didn't want to sit out here, Professor Nelson. Look at those boys. They're all groggy. They can't stand up on their feet. This game can't be over too soon for me. Now, there's the kickoff. Look at that. Harris never punted less than 50 yards in his life. That kick went 20. It was a lot. And on our 32-yard line at the kickoff. There's score on this play. You just wait,
11: Taylor,
20: and see.
11: Taylor, call time. Hurry.
20: Kent, where did you
11: call time? Don't ask questions.
20: Metropolis, time!
11: Now get the team down to the dressing room.
20: For the love of heaven, Kent.
11: I've got the antidote. Hurry. You only have 3 minutes.
20: I can't take the team off the field. It's against the rules.
11: Well, then get the balance of the squad into the dressing room. Professor Nelson and I will take care of them. When we send them back, make substitutions as fast as you can. Don't waste a second. Come on, Professor. This is our only chance.
18: This crowd is going wild, ladies and gentlemen. And so am I. With only 3 minutes to play, time was called by Coach Taylor of Metropolis. Every Metropolis reserve left the bench for the dressing room. And down there, a miracle happened. These same men who just a minute before were tired and beaten came out like raging tigers. In three lightning plays, Metropolis scored to make the tally 23-13. And then, kicking from the 49-yard line, Captain Bob Harris planted a stunning field goal between the upright, and the score was 23-16. And that ball you heard a moment ago marked the second Metropolis touchdown, the result of a forward pass into the southwest end zone. And so, as we go into the last 20 seconds of play, the score is tied at 23-23 with the ball in the possession of Metropolis on the southwest 44-yard line. Anything can happen now, anything. There's the whistle. Teams are lining up. 3-2-1 back here for Metropolis. Harris again on the receiving end. Ball comes back. Harris makes the pass. No, he can't pass. The southwest line should have broken through. He's trapped. He's going to carry the ball, and there he goes. Dodging and twisting. What a beautiful run. Two southwest men are closing in on him at the 20-yard line. He sidesteps one of them. He's at the 12, 10, 6. There's the tackle. Missed him. He's over for the touchdown, and that's the end of the game for Metropolis.
6: And so another adventure of Superman ends in a blaze of glory. But there are new thrills in store for us, beginning with the very next episode. Thrills and adventure that only the Man of Steel can provide. So don't fail to be with us when we begin our new story. 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
4: 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Tonight's title was Metropolis Football Team Poisoned Parts 9 through 15 Conclusion. 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Tune in next Saturday evening, same time, same place, for another set of thrilling and awesome sci-fi or superhero shows, here on Audio Theater. This is your hostess, Zoe, saying thanks for listening. Until then, have a good one.

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I am currently on the Hunt Ranking List in position 2021. There in the shadows of the trees, Wanderer is moving around. What is this dark compulsion that grips me? I cannot help but shoot at him. Damage. He's been hit, but he's still standing. I need to disappear before someone discovers me,

0: Good evening, this is Joseph. Welcome to Audio Theater for Friday, March 27th, 2026. 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This evening's titles are The Advancement of Vern Berwick and Anniversary. 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This evening's show is dedicated to the memory of Robert Weekland. 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Enjoy this evening's presentation.
1: 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Tonight's story is a comedy with Andy Griffith as your host. 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
2: Vern, I'd like you to scan this and give me some idea of what you've read.

0: Okay.
1: Okay?
0: Yeah, I know it, but I don't comprehend it.
1: Well, I should wonder.
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3: This is Andy Griffith. The Constitution of the United States says that all men are created equal. Well, if you take two newborn babies and put them alongside one another, I guess you might say one's as good as the other. But we all know that from that point on, they're going to part company forever. One might turn out to be a bum, the other might turn out to be a politician. I think I'll take that last statement back. Anyway, there was the case of Vern Berwick and the remarkable story of his advancement.
0: I'm going to relate the story of my advancement because Mr. Griffith asked me to. I never thought of myself as being anything special, barely made it through high school, but I've done worthwhile things. People thought it was peculiar that at 32 I'd still be living home with my mother and dad, but we all got along. Of course, being my parents, they always expected more of me than what I was.
4: As parents, your mother and I expect more of you than what you are.
0: And like I said, I never thought of myself as anything special. So when I got the job at Slocum's Automotive, I fit right in. Fact is, I was so excited when Mr. Slocum gave me the job, I memorized all the parts manuals the first 3 days.
5: Hey, Vern, where can I find a cotter pin for the rear brake assembly on a 55 Cormorant?
0: In box 43, aisle 6, Mr. Slocum. It's part number 3, ABJ for John, 3862.
5: Thank you, Vern.
0: It was easy. I just remembered, that's all. I figured I was very well suited to my new job. I didn't anticipate that that was just the beginning of my advancement.
3: And that's just the beginning of our story.
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3: Discussing the advancement of Vern Berwick. On the surface, from what we know up to this minute, it would seem he's an ordinary sort of fellow, not remarkable in any particular way, and yet, while Vern gave me his word, he'd tell off. That's what I'm counting on him to do. Vern?
0: I still can't get over how time goes past. For instance, I worked 8 years at Slocum's Auto Parts, during which time they added onto the building and took on 2 new men. Every year we got new parts manuals, about the size of 6 telephone books. And I'd thumb through them to see what changes were made from the year before. After a few days, I'd know all the new numbers, and everybody would say, "How do you remember all that stuff, Vern?" But that happened to me all the time, and it got so I didn't pay it any mind. I'd just get up in the morning to go to work, which was the worst part of my job, which Mother and Dad must have noticed.
1: I know you don't like to hear it, Vern, but Dad and I are concerned.
0: I know, Mother.
1: I guess you know about what?
0: Well, no, not exactly, Mother. Is it about getting married, my job, what I ate for lunch yesterday, or whether I'm regular?
4: I hope you're not being smart with your mother, Vern.
0: No, Dad.
4: It seems to me, Vern, that the $5 a year raise they've been giving you every year doesn't keep up with inflation.
1: You've got a good mind on your son.
4: What about talking to old man Slocum about advancement?
0: He probably advanced me right out the front door.
1: That's no way to think, son. The Bible says, ask, and it shall be given unto you.
0: I know the whole Bible by heart, Mother. There's nothing in there that says, thou shalt not get fired.
1: I hope that's not blasphemy, son.
0: Well, no, Mother.
4: It would be well to remember that when the good book was written, they didn't know about inflation. There's absolutely nothing wrong with asking for advancement.
0: All right, Dad. I'll talk to Mr. Slocum today. I just hope he's in a good mood. Mr. Slocum was at his messy old desk when I came in to see him. He was reading a book propped up so I could read the title, Management for the Thrifty, by Claude Hart. When the door closed, he slowly put down the book and looked up, examining me like a side of beef at the local auction.
5: I'm glad you came up, Berwick. I've been wanting to talk to you.
0: That's fine, sir. Then we can talk to each other, since I wanted to talk to you, too.
5: You're fine, Berwick. Berwick?
0: Yes, sir?
5: I suppose you know that in order to stay in business, an organization must show a profit.
0: Oh, yes, sir.
5: Well, you can be sure, Berwick, that if we don't show a profit, we don't have a business. And without a business, you don't have a job. And without a job, well... Say, you're not a communist, are you?
0: Lord, no, sir.
5: Well, I would hope not. It seems, according to this book I've been reading, that our profit margin is not commensurate with the volume of merchandise turned over in the organization.
0: Is that right, sir?
5: That's correct, Berwick. Now, every year, you get 2 weeks vacation with pay, right?
0: Yes, sir. This year, I was planning to go...
5: And we got to keep you squared with Uncle Sam and your Social Security every week, don't we?
0: Yes, sir.
5: And there are 4 or 5 other little financial matters that Slocum Auto Parts has to take care of, all for your benefit, you understand, Berwick?
0: Oh, and I appreciate it, sir.
5: Well, all those expenses have to come from somewhere. And you know where that somewhere is? Well, I'll tell you, it comes out of profits.
0: Gee, that's terrible.
5: Yes, it is, Berwick. Now, we can't cut down on purchasing. After all, the part costs whatever the suckers want to charge us for it. No good bargaining with the auto company.
0: I guess not.
5: All we can do is pay them what they ask and pass it on to the customer. Now, accounting is one place we might be able to economize, but bookkeepers come high these days, and it wouldn't do to fool around with their salary.
0: Oh, no, sir.
5: No, there's only one place I can think of that can help increase the company's profits and create a healthy business climate, and I'm counting on you to help us along in this drive.
0: Oh, anything I can do, sir.
5: Vern, I want you to take a $5 a week cut in salary starting Monday. And if the other men in your department will cooperate in the same way, Slocum and Company can begin the new fiscal quarter on a firmer footing.
0: Well, sir, I was hoping...
5: Then break the news gently to your man, Vern, and let me know if you have any trouble with anyone. Worst thing in any organization is troublemakers. I'd like to be sure of everyone's loyalty.
0: Yes, sir.
5: All right, Berwick, you can go now. I'd like to get back to my book.

0: So, we got a fella named Vern Berwick, who works in the tool shed at Slocum's Auto Parts. Now, a man who's memorized everything in the parts manuals in his stockroom. Well, we just know that a person like that isn't going to stay put. What we expect is his advancement. Vern, would you continue?
1: Of course, I knew what was happening. I didn't have to be a lawyer to know I was being took. All the time Slocum was talking about why I had to take a salary cut, I was trying to think how I was going to tell Charlene Louise. Charlou, that's what everyone calls her. She was my girl. You might say I'd been dating her ever since I started working at Slocum's because she was a cashier there before she quit and went to wait tables over at Irma McInerney's Man-Sized Eats.
2: I've been telling you for years that the only way you're going to get anything out of that miserable son of a wretch is to threaten him.
1: Well, that's silly. You don't get things by threatening people.
2: Wrong. I get extra tips every day for not serving poison.
1: What?
2: Well, when that old lady cooks up a batch of meatball hash, I know some of those customers are going to die. So when people ask me what's good, I tell them stay away from the meatball hash. And for that, I get extra tip money.
1: Well, that's not exactly honest.
2: Baloney. How am I different than the U.S. Surgeon General? I just inform the public about what's going to kill them. Anyway, what's all this got to do with old man Slocum and you're getting a $5 pay cut? Oh, I ain't never going to get married at this rate. Our two salaries together couldn't pay the rent on a pup tent.
1: Well, I tried.
2: You tried. You tried. You let that badger walk all over you. You're a clunk, Vern Berwick, just a dull fud. And if I didn't see you walking up straight once in a while, I wouldn't think you had a spine at all.
1: I knew Charlou was right. Besides, there was no point in arguing with her. She was a lot stronger than I was, especially in her mind. Well, she had big biceps, too, from lifting those trays of food. But that didn't bother me. She was feminine enough. Anyway, about then I decided to do something about my life. I felt like an egg about to hatch. I didn't know what I was going to be like or what I was going to find outside after I broke the shell, but I had to make my move. Mother and Dad had their ideas.
3: Well, you've got nothing to blame yourself for, son.
4: You did what you had to do. I just can't imagine him cutting your wage after all these years. It doesn't seem like the Christian thing to do. After all, a rich man can't get into heaven any more than you can get a camel through the eye of a needle.
3: What's that?
1: Old man Slocum could get camels through needles if he had to. He'd get big needles and a camel blender.
3: I don't like that talk, son. But I always say, what good is wealth anyway? You can't take it with you.
1: Wealth is nice to have if you plan on sticking around for a while.
4: I don't know what to tell you, Vern. In a way, I feel responsible.
1: Oh, it ain't your fault, Mom. I did what I should have done a long while ago. My timing was off, that's all. The plug didn't spark when my piston was at top dead center. I'll just have to find another way to advance myself.

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2: Shayna Luxon School. Lavelle speaking.
1: Yeah, I just heard your commercial on the radio. I'd like to increase my comprehension.
2: Well, why don't you give us a try? This Sunday, we're having a free demonstration at 11 in the Morality Room at the Sydneyland Motel. Just register when you get down there. I'll be looking for you. This is a recording.
1: My Lord, a recording? Seems like there's nothing real anymore. Right at that moment, the only bright spot I could see in my life ahead was the idea that I might be able to do what the radio commercial said. Increase my reading and comprehension 1,573 times faster. So Sunday morning at 11 o'clock sharp, I was at the Sydneyland Motel sitting in the morality room with about 20 other guys.
3: Good afternoon. My name is Shayna Luxon, and I'm simply delighted to see such a wonderful turnout this Sunday. It gives me a warm feeling to know that everyone here wants to improve himself in one way or another.
1: It was hard for me to believe that I was watching and listening to the real Shayna Luxon. I felt all feverish just to be near such a famous person. No, I mean, I must have heard her commercial 100 times. She wasn't only smart, she was beautiful. I couldn't believe what was happening to me. Suddenly, I knew what my direction was. I could see my advancement clearly ahead. So I paid in my money, and 3 times a week for the next month, I attended classes in a loft over a Chinese restaurant. Shayna Luxon herself was my teacher. And to give me even more certainty, she told me I was making progress faster than any student she had ever had. She didn't seem to be able to get over how fast I was going.
3: Vern, I'd like you to scan this and give me some idea of what you've read.
1: Okay.
3: Okay?
1: Yeah, I know it, but I don't comprehend it.
3: Well, I shouldn't wonder. No one can thumb through a book that size and get much out of it.
1: I guess not.
3: How much of it can you tell about?
1: What do you mean?
3: Well, I mean, did you see any of the words? Can you remember any of it?
1: Oh, yes, ma'am. I remember all the words. It's just that I don't know what they all mean.
3: You remember all the words. Would you like to say some of them?
1: Beginning where?
3: Well, I don't know. Do you recall anything on page 1?
1: Oh, yes, ma'am. Summer is a-comin' in, loody sing cuckoo, growth said and bloweth med, and springeth the wind new sing cuckoo. I don't know what that means, you see.
3: I don't believe this. Do you remember any more?
1: Oh, yes, ma'am. I can recite the whole book. From the text to Geoffrey Chaucer, 1340 to 1400, and smale fowls makin' melody that sleepin' all the night with open ye, so pricketh him nature in her corages, then long and fold to goon on pilgrimages. The Canterbury Tales prologue. Shall I go on?
3: Vern, you have just memorized an entire book of quotations.
1: Oh, yes, ma'am. And the index, too.
4: It's very true that from little acorns, giant oaks will grow. By the end of his second week at Shayna Luxon's speed reading class, Vern Berwick had thumbed through a book of quotations and in less than 10 seconds had memorized the entire book, including the index. Seems like this little acorn has just been planted and rained upon. If you'd continue.
1: Well, the next few weeks just whizzed on by. Miss Luxon paid more attention to me than anybody else in the class. And it was hard for me to tell if I was happier with the way everyone was making a fuss over my progress or whether it was my looking forward to seeing Miss Luxon 3 times a week. Because she sure was a good looker. Anyway, Charlou and I were beginning to have bigger problems than usual.
5: Well, as I see it, all you're doing is throwing out good time and money improving on what you already do better than anybody else. You've got a photographic memory, so what?

0: not going to get us married any sooner.
1: Well, I don't know yet, Charlou. All I know is I've been going to the library after work every night, and I got all the books from A to F memorized. I know everything from Aardvark through Fulcrum. Now, that's got to come in handy.
0: Why? Oh, that's just a freaky thing you're doing, Vern. Where's all that reading going to get us? And what do you know now that you didn't know before? Old man Slocum isn't going to give you a raise because you know about Aardvarks.
1: Well, what about antennas, anthracite, anthozoa, anthropometry, apocalyptic literature,
0: Vern.
1: Bacteria, balance, Byzantine architecture, catamarans, chemistry. There's one. Did you know that analytical chemistry has for its purpose the determination of the constituents of which a substance or mixture is composed by methods which are qualitative when the identity only is ascertained or quantitative?
0: Hold it! Stop! Vern, who do you think you're impressing?
1: Well, I'm not meaning to impress anyone, Charlou. Lord, if you can't see the importance of knowing all this stuff, I don't know what I can do to please you.
0: You can go out and get yourself a high-paying job. That's what you can do.
1: Oh, come on, Charlou. Why do we have to argue all the time? You never kiss me anymore.
0: Well, how's kissing gonna fix things?
1: Well, kissing's the beginning of everything. Sunlight kisses the earth. Water kisses a seed. Woman kisses man.
0: Well, you've got a poetic nature, Vern. That's the trouble with you.
1: Nothing wrong with that. Roy Sulfur writes poetry, and he's president of Sulfur's Pumping Service.
0: Well, I gotta admit, he makes pretty good money.
1: Did you ever read his poem, The Septic Tank and Me?
0: You kid.
1: No. Ben Flatley says he might get a prize in local literature from the Chamber of Commerce this year.
0: Well.
1: So, how about a kiss, Charlou? Charlou. I didn't know what was happening to me. After all that time, my earlobe stayed just as cold as ever, and I kept my eyes open when Charlou kissed me. I never minded the pain before when her diamond-studded butterfly glasses scratched my face, but now it hurt like the devil, and I was sorely tormented when she took my hand off the back of her head so I wouldn't disturb her lacquered beehive hairdo. For a flash there, I saw another face while we were smooching. It was the countenance of the kindly, soft-looking, gentle-mannered Shayna Luxion. But back to the matter at hand. Mother and Dad didn't know what to think of my new efforts toward advancing myself. And when Charlou spoke to Mother on the phone regarding me, it didn't help.
2: Spoke to Charlene this afternoon.
1: Oh? Well, how come she called in the middle of the afternoon?
2: She thinks you're wasting your time with this speed reading business.
1: Well, she's ignorant.
2: Why, Vern, that's no way to talk about your future bride.
1: I've been thinking, Mother, Dad. I don't comprehend everything I read, but I'm beginning to understand a lot more than I used to.
3: You've got a good head on you, son.
1: And it's getting better. But I'm deeply troubled because things are getting clearer and clearer in my mind.
3: Why should that trouble you, son?
1: Because I'm stupid, Dad.
2: I won't hear talk like that.
1: No, I'm stupid. I feel like Adam when he bit at the forbidden fruit. All of a sudden, Charlene doesn't stimulate me anymore, Mother.
2: Vern, what a shameful thing to confess in front of your mother.
3: Maybe we ought to have a man-to-man talk, Vern.
1: No, Dad. After all, if I'm going to bring a woman into the family, it's everybody's business.
3: He's got a point there, Mother.
2: There's a part of marriage, however, that should be secret, son.
1: For heaven's sake, Mother, Charlene and I have never done anything but kiss.
2: Well, I should hope not.
3: Are you joking, son?
1: No. And you know I've never seen her with her hair down? She says it's too much trouble to undo, and I can't see it down until we're married. I got a feeling it's going to be more than her hair that's a letdown.
3: And all you do is kiss, eh?
1: But you see, I can't even talk to her anymore. All she knows is what goes on at Irma McInerney's Man-Sized Eats. Yeah, I know everything in the public library from A to F.
2: I'm not sure what you're doing is right. It seems to be that if the good Lord wanted us to work more with our heads than with our hands, he would have put two heads where our hands are.
1: Would you mind saying that again, Mother?
2: I wonder what your grandfather Vern would have done. He was married to your grandmother, you know. You were named after him.
1: Yeah, I know, Mother. It seemed like no one was really pleased with me anymore. My job at Slocum's Auto Parts wasn't much of a challenge to me. The guys in my department all took a $5 a week cut and somehow imagined I was responsible for it. Every time old man Slocum looked at me, I felt I was to blame for decreasing his profits. Charlene only nagged at me now, and Mother and Dad just pestered me as usual about the same old things, advancing myself and getting married. More and more, I looked forward to my speed reading class in that loft over the Chinese restaurant. I felt like a cat being stroked and comforted every time I was near Shayna Luxion. I'd memorized all the books in the public library up to W when it happened.
4: Why don't we go downstairs and get something to eat?
1: Shayna Luxion asked me to take her out.
4: You know, for an ordinary Chinese restaurant, the food is excellent.
1: I could only stare at her. I suddenly realized my throat was getting dry because my mouth was hanging open. We were looking at each other eye to eye. Up till then, I peeked at her only when she wasn't looking at me. I could hardly stand it.
4: They have the most marvelous pressed duck. Do you like pressed duck?
1: I had pictures of two embracing Chinese pressing a duck between them. I couldn't imagine why anyone would want to press a duck, but I said, just love it, just love it. There we were, sitting and looking at each other, and my heart was beating like a kid running a stick over a picket fence.
4: I wanted to talk to you, Vern, away from the others.
1: I'm mighty grateful for that, Miss Luction.
4: There's no need to be grateful, Vern. Indeed, I'm the one that's grateful to you. And please call me Shayna.
1: Oh, yes, ma'am. I mean, Shayna.
4: You are a very gifted human being. I suppose you know that.
1: Well, if I am, I sure wish the good Lord would let me in on what he gifted me with.
4: You must be joking. I honestly feel that the genius you possess is absolutely unique.
1: Well, someone ought to tell old man Slocum. He cut my salary $5 a week to 105 clams, and that's not even take-home pay.
4: What a waste, Vern. With talent like yours, you could make millions.
1: I've already made millions. Millions of problems. No, come on, Miss Luction. I'm 32 years old, and I'm still getting taken. Emotionally, I'm 15 years old.
4: Well, I'm considerably less.

Good evening. This is your host, Keith. Welcome to Audio Theater for Thursday, July 16th, 2026. 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

0: Good evening, this is your hostess, Zoe. Welcome to Audio Theater for Saturday, June 20th, 2026. 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Tonight's title is as follows. Crooked Oil Association Parts 1 through 10. This set of shows aired on the evenings of October 6, 8, 10, 13, 15, 17, 20, 22, 24, and 27, 1941. Now, sit back and relax, as Adventures of Superman brings you tonight's feature. Enjoy this featured presentation.
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2: Look! Up in the sky!
3: It's a bird! It's a plane!
1: It's Superman! Yes, it's Superman, strange visitor from the planet Krypton, who came to Earth with powers and abilities far beyond those of mortal men. Superman, who can leap tall buildings at a single bound, race a speeding bullet to its target, bend steel in his bare hands, and who, disguised as Clark Kent, mild-mannered reporter for a great metropolitan newspaper, fights a never-ending battle for truth and justice.
4: And now to our story. It begins today in the office of Perry White, managing editor of the Daily Planet. With America arming for defense, the role of the great daily newspaper has become an important one. Hour after hour, day in and day out, by phone, radio, and teletype, an endless stream of vital information reaches the editorial desks, there to be turned into news. The busy offices of the Daily Planet are no exception. As we join Perry White, we find him issuing instructions to three of his key men. Listen.
5: Barber, I want you to cover coal mining. Get me all the facts, production figures, tonnage, everything connected with the part coal is playing in national defense.
6: Okay, Chief.
5: Jackson, you're to report on steel production.
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5: Buckley, you take...

0: water power.
1: Yes, sir.
0: Now, I want you men to get going immediately. We're holding page one of the second section open for your byline stories. But understand one thing. I don't want any warmed-over stuff. Dig way down deep. We want to tell our readers exactly what American men and women are doing to protect democracy. Okay, go back to your desk now. You're on your own.
2: Thank you. Thank you.
0: Miss Barnes, send Clark Kent in immediately. And check Adams on those plane production figures. Should have had them 2 hours ago. I don't care what the reason is. We're running a daily newspaper, not a monthly magazine. Get those figures. Always handy with excuses. Busy with this, busy with that. Maybe if they wasted less time thinking up excuses, they'd have some sense.
2: You must have money in the bank, Mr. White.
0: What? Huh? What? Oh, it's you, Kent.
2: Talking to yourself, there's supposed to be money in the bank.
0: No, I'm just going crazy, that's all. I'll be cutting out paper dolls soon.
2: Ah, what's up?
0: Well, right now, my blood pressure. I asked for American plane production figures 2 days ago and haven't got them yet. What's the use? Sit down, Kent.
2: Okay.
0: Now, Kent, this newspaper has been falling down on the job.
2: Oh, is circulation dropping?
0: No, of course not. I mean, we're falling down on our coverage of defense news. A newspaper owes an obligation to the public. An obligation to keep every reader in touch with what's going on.
2: Well, we run stories on armaments, planes, battleships.
0: Yeah, that's not enough. There's more to it than the actual manufacture of implements of war. There's a bigger, more interesting story. The story of America's national and natural resources. The story of where national defense starts. In the coal mines, in the steel foundries, on the oil fields.
2: Sounds like a great idea, Chief.
0: Now, what I want you to do is this.
3: Kent, he's a special delivery letter from...
4: Why, you insolent little brat. Didn't I tell you last week never to come tearing into my office like a tornado? You're fired.
3: But the letter is from Tumbleweed Johnson.
4: I don't care if it's from Santa Claus. You're fired.
2: Wait a minute, Mr. White. I'll close the door.
0: Nobody's talking me out of it this time. He's fired, do you understand, Kent? He's fired.
2: I don't think you're being quite fair, Mr. White, after all.
0: I'm running this newspaper. Or am I?
2: Why, of course you are. What I was going to say was that I can understand Jimmy's enthusiasm. You remember Tumbleweed Jones, don't you?
0: No, what if I did?
2: Well, Tumbleweed was that cowboy we met out west, Jimmy and I. Matter of fact, Tumbleweed Jones saved Jimmy's life. Is it any wonder he forgot himself when he saw a letter from him?
0: All right, then, he's not fired, but get him out of here.
3: Oh, aren't you going to read the letter, Mr. Kent? It's special delivery. Maybe it's important.
0: Oh, I'm sure it's important. So important that we ought to stop all work immediately. Declare a holiday, run up the flags, hire a brass band.
2: Mr. White is being funny, Jimmy.
0: Yes, funny as a crutch. Oh, go ahead, read the letter and get it over with. I can wait. I just work here.
2: There's no hurry, Mr. White.
0: Read it before that kid has a nervous collapse.
2: Oh, Jimmy? Okay.
3: Well, what's it say, Mr. Kent?
2: Just a second. Let's see now. Dear partner.
3: Oh, gosh, that sounds just like Tumbleweed.
0: We can dispense with the side remarks.
3: I'm sorry.
2: Dear partner, first off, I gotta tell you I'm one ornery cayuse for not having written sooner, but writing don't come easy, and since I've been a pretty busy hombre drilling oil...
0: Did you say drilling oil?
2: Yeah, that's what he writes. Since I've been a pretty busy hombre drilling oil, there ain't been a whole lot of time. You see, Comanche Joe up and give me a parcel of land to raise beef on, and what do you know but I struck oil. Yes, sir, not only me, but everybody in these parts has struck it, and it just ain't ranch country no more. That's a wonderful break for Tumbleweed, isn't it?
3: Oh, it's swell.
0: Go on, finish the letter.
2: Let's see, where was I? And ain't just ain't ranch country no more. Of course, striking it rich like I done ain't all honey. They say oil is good to smooth things over, kinda, but this oil of mine has got me into a little trouble. That's why I'm writing it, partner, figuring maybe you could get some of them smart city lawyers to kind of unlimber this trouble for me. Of course, I'll put the bills on top of being much obliged to you. If I'm asking too much, just you hog-tie me and there'll be no hard feelings. If you can help me out, just write me a letter telling me so and I'll send you all the information pronto. In the meantime, say hello for me to Jimmy and tell him if he ever gets out this way again, I got the best dang pinto pony for him he ever set eyes on.
3: Oh, golly.
2: Your friend Tumbleweed Jones. P.S. I still make the best dirt and fudge in the world. Yeah, leave it to Tumbleweed to get in a plug for his fudge, huh?
3: Gosh, I wonder what sort of trouble he's in, Mr. Kent.
2: Yeah, whatever it is, Jimmy, you can bet we'll move heaven and earth to help. I'll send him a wire.
0: How would you like to go out there, Kent?
3: Do you mean that, Mr. White?
0: Is your name Kent?
3: No, sir.
0: Then keep quiet.
2: You serious, Mr. White?
0: You don't think I'm talking to keep myself amused, do you? Of course I'm serious. You see, before this excuse for a copy boy barged in here... I was about to tell you I'd picked you to write the story on the oil industry and its part in national defense. I don't know any better place to start than an oil field.
2: Oh, sounds wonderful, Mr. White. I can kill two birds with one stone. What about Jimmy?
0: Well, what about him?
2: Well, I thought perhaps he could...
0: I knew it.
3: Oh, don't worry about me, Mr. Kent. I'd like to go,
2: You see, Mr. White, Tumbleweed and Jimmy were very close friends. In fact...
0: I'm a jellyfish. Nothing but a jellyfish.
3: Oh, you mean I can go?
0: Yes, yes.
3: Oh, yippee!
4: Love the horn! Hold up that racket!
0: Now, Kent, don't forget you're going out there to write oil stories, not to play around.
2: Oh, you can count on me, Chief. All right, come on, Jim. We've got tickets to get, clothes to pack.
3: Oh, gosh, thanks a million, Mr. White.
4: Will you two lunatics get out of here before I go back?
1: Announcing the departure of flight number 7 for Denver, Chicago, and New York. Now loading at gate number 3, announcing the departure of flight number 7 for Denver,
5: mister,
1: Chicago,
5: but,
1: and New York.
5: Could you tell me when that Metropolis plane gets in? I got a telegram here that says she's due at 4:20. Is that right?
6: That's right. Be in any minute now.
5: Much blood.
6: Right.
2: Expecting someone, Tumbleweed?
5: Huh? Oh, I didn't see you, Mr. Larson.
2: I spotted you waiting at the gate. Expecting someone?
5: Yep.
2: You didn't order yourself a wife from one of those big city matrimonial bureaus, did you?
5: Shucks, no. Nothing like that. I got some friends coming in from Metropolis.
2: Huh?
5: A reporter fella named Clark Kent and his little partner, Jimmy Olsen.
2: News reporter, huh?
5: Yep. Darn good one, too. He's smarter than a whip. Have some fudge, Mr. Larson?
2: No, thank you. You haven't changed your mind about joining the Oil Association, have you, Tumbleweed?
5: No, not so you'd notice it. I ain't taking orders from no crooked cayuse, even if he is president in the bank. No, sir. I'd sooner eat crow.
2: No, I don't think you're being fair to Mr. Cheney, Tumbleweed. It just happens that he owns the only pipeline and railroad spur that can transport oil from this section of the Bear River Refinery. He organized the association to protect all you boys from outside interference.
5: Yeah, that's his story, and it don't make good telling.
2: Now, look, Tumbleweed. I've been your oil broker ever since your first well came through. But I can't sell your oil unless it gets to the refinery.
5: It'll get there.
2: How?
5: It ain't no secret now, because... them trucks are setting by my number one well, filling up right this very minute.
2: Trucks?
5: Yep. 3 big oil trucks, Mr. Larson. They hold 2,000 gallons apiece. I'll be delivering oil to the refinery tonight.
2: You mean you bought oil trucks of your own?
5: Nothing else but.
2: Well, Tumbleweed, all I've got to say is I think
1: attention,
2: you made a big...
1: please. Announcing the arrival of Flight 9 from Metropolis at Gate 6. Announcing the arrival of...
5: I'm sorry, Mr. Larson, but that's the plane I've been waiting for. I'll be seeing you shortly.

0: Gosh, old Hemlock, sure is good to see you again, Mr. Kelly. And you too, Jimmy. Done to it, ain't
1: you? You didn't finish telling us about the Oil Association, Tumbleweed.
0: Oh, ain't nothing more to tell. Cheney owns the pipeline and the railroad spur, and he just cooked up this association, figuring he'd get the boys all in and then charge them sky-high prices to transport their oil.
1: Uh-huh.
0: And that's what he's doing. I won't have no part of them bull cap tricks.
1: How many oil men have joined the association?
0: All but me and Leif McCall. And Cheney says he's going to run us out of business.
1: Uh-huh.
0: That's why I figured I'd better write and ask you what kind of legal grounds I was standing on. I got ahead like a pumpkin, you know.
1: Well, it seems to me you can sell your oil as you please and transport it as you please.
0: That's what I figured. So I got me 3 big trucks. Now let them try and stop me. I'll run Cheney so full of arrows he'll look like a turkey. Jimmy?
2: You bet, Tumbleweed, and I'll help you.
0: I knew you would. Well, there now, you see up ahead, you see them derricks?
1: Yeah.
0: They're old Tumbleweeds, and they're spouting oil 24 hours a day.
2: What a boy.
0: And that's the ranch house behind them. Ain't so bad for a dumb mouse of a cowhand, eh?
1: Not bad at all, Tumbleweed.
2: Aren't those rifle shots?
0: Nothing else but. Whoa, Jimmy. Whoa, Jack. Listen.
2: Those were shots, all right. Way up ahead of us.
1: What can it be, Tumbleweed?
0: Yes, what I've been expecting, Mr. King. Trouble. Hold on now. We're going to head right into it. Get up, Danny. Get up, John. Come on.
3: Is Tumbleweed right? Do the rifle shots indicate trouble at his oil field? Clark Kent doesn't know it, but he and Jimmy, perched on the front seat of Tumbleweed's buckboard, are riding into more excitement than they've had in a long time. So ride with them for thrills and adventure. Tune in the next episode and listen with Superman.
4: Don't forget, tune in again for the next thrilling episode with Superman.
2: Look, up in the sky.
1: It's a bird. It's a plane.
4: It's Superman. Superman is a copyrighted feature appearing in Action Comics magazine. Presenting the transcription feature, Superman!
2: Look! Up in the sky!
1: It's a bird!
4: It's a plane!
1: It's Superman!
4: Yes, it's Superman, strange visitor from planet Krypton, who came to Earth with powers and abilities far beyond those of mortal men. Superman, who can leap tall buildings at a single bound, race a speeding bullet to its target, bend steel in his bare hands, and who, disguised as Clark Kent, mild-mannered reporter for a great metropolitan newspaper, fights a never-ending battle for truth and justice.
3: And now to our story. When Clark Kent and young Jimmy Olsen flew west, they were met at the Lost Valley Airport by their old friend Tumbleweed Jones. Tumbleweed, together with most of the ranchers in the locality, had struck oil on a small parcel of grazing range given him by Comanche Joe. But he had also run into trouble. Abner Cheney, president of the local bank, owned the only pipeline and railroad spur capable of carrying crude oil to the refinery. In order to get high prices for transportation, he had organized an association, threatening anyone who refused to join up. But Tumbleweed Jones would have none of the association and bought 3 of his own tank trucks. All this Kent and Jimmy learned as they drove to Tumbleweed's oil field on a buckboard. As they approached it, shots rang out. Tumbleweed sent the horses into a mad gallop, and the buckboard swayed perilously as it raced over the dirt road. Listen.
2: I can see a tank truck from here, Tumbleweed, parked near that big shed. They're red, aren't they?
0: Yep, that's them. But what are all the hands crowding around them for? What was that shooting?
1: Maybe they're just welcoming us in typical Western fashion.
0: No, I didn't let on to nobody you was coming. Something went wrong with them trucks. Get up, Danny. Get up, John. Come on.
1: What could possibly have happened to the trucks, Tumbleweed?
0: I don't know, but we'll find out soon enough. Whoa.
1: Great Scott, look. Someone shot bullet holes in the sides of the trucks. They're spouting oil.
2: It's all over the ground.
0: Consign it, some ornery cayuse is going to pay for this. Come on, Mr. Kent.
1: Okay, come on, Jimmy.
2: Okay.
5: He done it, Tumbleweed. He done it.
0: Who shot them trucks up, Buck?
5: We don't know. They was all loaded waiting for you to give the order to start for the refinery when a bunch of hombres come racing by an automobile and gunned them with them 5-shot high-powered rifles.
0: Low down, sneaking weasels. Recognize any of them?
5: Nary a one. They drove past them trucks like greased lightning and filled them full of bullet holes. Lucky nobody stopped late. Sure was flying.
0: Come on, Mr. Kent. I reckon this needs some looking into.
1: Hey, careful we step, Jimmy. There's oil all over the ground.
2: I see it.
0: Gosh, you're mighty. And tanks, sure, I've got holes in them. 1, 2, 3, 4, 5 in this one. 6 in that one.
2: Only 4 in the one on the right, Tumbleweed.
0: Well, that's enough. Now, what two-footed rattler could have been behind this business?
1: Well, whoever it was someone who knew these trucks were full of oil, ready to leave.
0: I can't figure that out. I only told one fellow about it, Larson, my oil broker. And that was less than a half hour ago, back in town.
1: What puzzles me is why did they take a chance on shooting them up in broad daylight?
0: The trucks just got here this morning.
1: Well, you're lucky it's only the trucks, Tumbleweed. They might have set fire to the whole field.
5: Lucky, huh? Well, maybe. What are you going to do now, Tumbleweed? How are you going to deliver that oil like you promised?
0: We'll figure it out somehow. Quiet, boys. Quiet over there. Pipe down. Boys, first off, I want you to meet some old friends of mine. This fella here is Clark Kent. He's a reporter on a big newspaper back east.
6: Hello, everybody.
0: And this here lad is Jimmy Olsen. The Comanche tribe gave him an Indian name last time he was out here. They called him Laughing Squirrel. He works on Mr. Kent's paper. Now, Mr. Kent and Jimmy are both paying me a little visit. And I want all you hombres to understand they got the run of the place, like they own it. You savvy? All right, boys, now listen. Buck here tells me that nobody's seen the cayuses who shot up the tank cars. Now, that's too bad. Because if we knew who they was, we'd go get them and string them up pronto. But we got to figure some way of fixing the trucks so we can deliver our oil, boys. We've just got it.
5: Oh, sure we got it, Tumbleweed, but how? How are we going to do it? Them trucks is all full of daylight. The only way you can make delivery is by using Cheney's pipeline.
0: Nothing doing. I bought them trucks so I wouldn't have to use that crook's pipeline. And you know how I raised the money? Well, I borrowed it from Cheney's bank. Now, don't get no ideas that Abner Cheney just up and give me the money. No, sir. He lent it to me. And this land we're standing on right here, and all the oil under it, that gets to belong to Cheney, lock, stock, and barrel if I can't pay him back. And I can't pay him back if we don't move this oil to the refinery and sell it. You savvy?
5: Yeah.
0: Well, boys, now you see how it is.
5: Oh, we're all with you, Tumbleweed, but how are we going to fix them tanks?
1: Hey, I've got an idea, Tumbleweed. Let's patch them.
0: Patch them, Mr. Kent? There ain't time to weld them holes, if that's what you're thinking.
1: No. I wasn't thinking of welding. I know something much simpler.
0: Well, let's hear about it.
1: Well, there's a large hatch on the top of each of those tanks, big enough for a man to climb into. Just hammer some wooden pegs through from the inside of the tank. That way they can't fall out. The pressure of the oil will keep them in.
0: Hey, now that sounds like it kind of might work. We'll try it anyhow. Hey, boys, now y'all heard what Mr. Kent said to do.
5: Yeah.
0: You all start doing it. Get some saplings down off the hill and whittle them down. It's right. Just after 3 now. We'll want to leave about 7:30 tonight when the moon comes up. You think you can finish it up in time, do you?
5: We'll try.
0: Okay. Limpy, Buck, and Frank, you go get the sapling.
5: Right.
0: Lemon Smokey here can work on the inside of the tank. Let's go, fellas. Come on. On the nose. And we're all loaded up and ready to go.
1: Sure was fast work, Tumbleweed.
0: Yeah, the boys done a swell job fixing up the trucks the way you told them. I don't know what we'd have done, Mr. Kent, if you hadn't thought up that idea, the wooden peg.
1: Oh, it's nothing new. I just happen to know about it.
0: Come in mighty handy. Well, we got a full freight. Say, where's Laughing Squirrel?
1: Jimmy? Sent him to bed right after dinner. He had a long day for a youngster.
0: Yep, I reckon he did.
2: Hey, Tumbleweed.
0: What? In bed, did you say?
1: Now, what's the idea, Jimmy? I thought I told you to turn in.
2: Oh, gosh, Mr. Kent, I had to say goodbye to Tumbleweed. I had to say goodnight to my pony, too. The one Tumbleweed gave me.
1: You mean you've been clear over to the corral?
2: Sure.
1: All right, now, young man, you just turn yourself around and trot right on back to the bunkhouse. I want you in bed asleep by the time I get there, understand?
2: Oh, gee, Mr. Kent, don't get mad. I just wanted to say goodnight and say, Tumbleweed, how about making me some fudge tomorrow?
0: Now, Jimmy, that's a right smart idea. We'll have us a fudge party, 10 pounds of it. And not only that, I'm going to take you up to see Balancing Rock.
2: Balancing Rock? Well, what's that, Tumbleweed?
0: Why, it's a tremendous rock. Shaped just like an egg that stands on its point. Just wait till you see it.
2: Oh, you must be kidding me.
0: No, honest, I ain't, Jimmy. I got no time to tell you any more now. We got to get rolling. Y'all set, boys? Now, we're taking the Mesquite Canyon Road, boys. That's round by Balancing Rock. And there's a couple of pretty steep grades. to run about 30 feet behind the truck in front in case we got to stop short. And keep a sharp lookout. That's all. Okay. Go on.
2: Tumbleweed stuff, the nicest cowboy in the whole West, don't
1: they? You're right, Jimmy. Well, come on, now you've got to get to bed.
2: I'm not at all sleepy.
1: You'll get sleepy soon enough. Come on.
2: Say, Mr. Kent, what do you suppose Balancing Rock is, anyway?
1: Well, from the sound of the name, I'd say it's a geological formation. An enormous stone that looks like it's balancing on one end. There are a lot of freaks of nature like that in the West, Jimmy.
2: But a balancing rock. How'd it get in just the right position so it doesn't topple over?
1: Well, the Indians used to say that a race of giants lived out in this part of the country, and they set the rocks in strange positions to mark their trails. Actually, most strange rock formations are caused by water eating away the stone into a strange shape.
2: Hey, wait a minute, Mr. Kent. How can a soft thing like water eat away a rock?
1: Well, now, did you ever take a belly flop when you dove into a swimming pool?
2: Sure.
1: Water felt pretty hard, didn't it?
2: Well, sure, but...
1: Well, you put a rock into a stream and let water wash over it and around it for millions of years, and that rock will wear down. The water will rub it away entirely.
2: Oh, but balancing rock isn't at the bottom of a river, is it?
1: Well, not now, Jimmy, but once was, probably. The stream cut its way around balancing rock, and as it sliced deeper and deeper into the earth, balancing rock was left high and dry, just as if it had been set down there by some giant hand.
2: Oh, gosh, I never would have figured that out.
1: Maybe not, but it's simple once it's explained, isn't it?
2: Mm-hmm.
1: Well, here's the house. Wait a minute while I switch on the light. There we are.
2: Yeah.
1: Now get into your pajamas, young man. Then let's see how quickly you can get into that bunk.
2: Say, Mr. Kent.
1: What is it?
2: How long do you suppose it's going to take Tumbleweed to get to the refinery and back?
1: Well, it's not far. I think he figured about 4 hours, Jimmy. Why?
2: I wonder if I'll be awake when he gets back.
1: Awake? Not if I can help it, young man.
2: Gee, I sure would like to hear all about that trip. What if something happened? Suppose the same men who shot up the trucks today
1: were... Now, just you relax, Jimmy. Nothing's going to happen. We'll have plenty of time to hear all about it in the morning.
2: All right.
1: Climb in, young man. That's it. Keep the covers on you.
2: Yeah.
1: It'll get pretty cold before morning.
2: Say, Mr. Kent, I'm hungry.
1: Hungry? After that huge dinner you put away? Why, you can't be.
2: But honest, I am. Couldn't I get something to eat? A sandwich, maybe?
1: All right, Jimmy. I'll try and get you something from the cookhouse, but frankly, I don't know where you're going to put it. Why don't you get out of bed?
2: Okay.
1: I'll be right back.
3: As Clark Kent starts across the yard, Buck Connors, Tumbleweed's foreman, slips into the cookhouse, gropes along the wall in the darkness until his outstretched hands touch the ancient party line telephone. Quickly, he rings it, two short and a long. A moment's pause, then a voice at the other end of the wire.
7: Hello?
8: Lacey. Buck Connors. Three trucks just started for Bear River.
7: How come? We put 20 bullets in them.
8: Ain't got time to explain. Now listen. They're taking the Mesquite Canyon Road past Balancing Rock. Get hold of the boys pronto and fix it so them trucks don't get through. Savvy? Got it straight. Mesquite Canyon Road past Balancing Rock.
3: So Buck Connors is in on the attempt to keep Tumbleweed from transporting his oil to the refinery. How does he plan to stop the tank trucks from reaching Bear River? Will Clark Kent, approaching the cookhouse, hear enough of the conversation to arouse his suspicions? Something exciting is bound to happen, so don't fail to hear the next episode. Tune in and listen with Superman.
4: Don't forget, tune in again for the next thrilling episode with Superman.
2: Look, up in the sky.
1: It's a bird. It's a plane.
4: It's Superman.
3: Superman is a copyrighted feature appearing in Action Comics magazine.
4: Presenting the transcription feature, Superman!
2: Look! Up in the sky!
1: It's a bird!
9: It's a plane!
4: It's Superman!
10: Yes, it's Superman, strange visitor from the planet Krypton, who came to Earth with powers and abilities far beyond those of mortal men. Superman, who can leap tall buildings at a single bound, race a speeding bullet to its target, bend steel in his bare hands, and who, disguised as Clark Kent, mild-mannered reporter for a great metropolitan newspaper, fights the never-ending battle for truth and justice.
3: And now to our story. Somewhere on lonely, moonlit Mesquite Canyon Road, A motorcade of three tank trucks loaded with oil from the wells of Tumbleweed Jones moves slowly in the direction of the Bear River Refinery. In the lead truck, Tumbleweed is at the wheel, confident that all is well since, with Clark Kent's help, the bullet holes shot into the tanks were repaired. Now, 6,000 gallons of crude oil will reach the refinery despite the unscrupulous efforts of Abner Cheney, head of the local bank, to force Tumbleweed to use his pipeline. Meanwhile, back at the ranch, Clark Kent is on his way to the cookhouse to get a sandwich for Jimmy when... But wait. Listen.
1: Let's see. The cookhouse should be over here to the right. Yes, that must be it. I hope Cookie doesn't mind my foraging in his icebox. Sometimes I wonder where Jimmy puts all the food he eats. Packed away a mighty solid dinner tonight. Well, all growing boys are like that, I guess. Here we are. Hope the door's open. Wait.
9: Yeah. That's right.
1: Voice inside.
9: Did you speak to it?
1: Sounds like someone's using the phone. Why isn't the light on?
9: Ain't got no time for flavor, ladies. Them trucks will be past the balancing rock in 5 minutes. Better get moving. This makes certain it looks like an accident. What's that?
1: It's Chuck Connors, Tumbleweed's foreman. What's he talking about?
9: You're right. And trucks will be flattering them with a flathead. He's out. Too long.
5: Who's there? Don't move. I got you covered.
1: Put up your gun, Chuck. It's me, Clark Kent. Here, I'll switch on the light.
5: Thought you and the boy had turned in.
1: What's your game, Chuck?
5: I don't know what you're talking about.
1: Don't stall if you know what's good for you. I heard you tell somebody something's going to happen to Tumbleweed's trucks in 5 minutes.
5: Your ears is too big for your health, mister.
1: We'll discuss that later. Now, are you going to tell me what's going to happen to those trucks and where, or must I drag it out of you?
5: You talk mighty big for a tenderfoot. Reckon I got to take care of you. Hoist up your hand.
1: Not on your light.
5: No. Let go of my arm. You're tearing it off.
1: Drop your gun or you'll never use this arm again. Drop it and start talking. Better?
5: I'll talk. You can't do nothing about it anyhow. Tumbleweed's truck will be a heap of junk in 5 minutes.
1: Quit stalling.
5: Balancing rock.
1: Yes?
5: It's set to fall on the trucks with a dynamite charge switched off.
1: What? Well, that can't be.
5: Yeah, you'll hear it. Nothing can stop her now.
1: Why, you... Can't stop to get more information from him now. Time is short even for Superman. I'll just fix him so he'll be here when I get back. Use the old Western trick of pulling his coat down over his arms. Yeah, like that. And tie his legs with his kerchief. There we are. That'll hold him. Now, I hope I'm not too late. Up!

0: Sure got a fine night for our first trip with these oil trucks, Clem.
1: Yep.
0: Moon's so bright, I reckon I could knock over a coyote with my bow and arrow at 50 yards.
1: That moon sure makes this trip might more cheerful, Tumbleweed. Barring accidents, so ought to make good time.
0: You reckon them wood plugs Mr. Kent said to put in them bullet holes will hold? This ain't no concrete highway, you know.
1: Don't worry none about that. Heard what he said about the weight of the oil holding them in.
0: I guess you're right, Clem. Yeah, he sure is one smart hombre, that Mr. Kent.
1: Yeah.
0: That's why I asked him to mosey on out here, because I figured if anybody could help me out of this mess with Abner Cheney, he could.
1: Sure thing. Reckon if he hadn't been with us and them tanks was pumped full of daylight, he'd be piping this oil to the refinery through Abner Cheney's line.
0: Yeah, instead of busting up his stranglehold on the local oil producers by using these here trucks. Yeah, first thing you know, they'll all be doing this. And Cheney's pipeline will rock.
1: Ain't Leif McCall already ordered a couple of tank trucks for hauling his oil?
0: Yep. Me and Leif's only two in these parts, which wouldn't be hogtied by Cheney. Matter of fact, it was Leif's gal, Mary, who first hit on the idea of using tank trucks.
1: Yeah, well, there's balancing rock up yonder.
0: Yeah.
1: Here's where that long downhill starts. Better shift her into low gear, I reckon, because this heavy load we're carrying is likely to push us downhill to fast clip.
0: Okay. Ah. Hope the other boys follow suit. Don't want any of these trucks to get away on us.
1: Don't you worry none. They'll know. Leaping, Mavericks. What's that?
0: An explosion. Sounded like it come from the cliff.
1: Tumbleweed. Look, balancing rock.
0: Glory be, you're rolling down the hill straight at us.
1: Stop the truck and jump for your life. Come on, Tumbleweed. Jump.
0: No, look, Clem. Up in the sky.
1: Tumbleweed is a man. A flying through the air.
0: Right.
1: But balancing rockets are coming down that hill a mile a minute and heading this way.
0: Can't you see the man? He swooped down under it, standing right this way.
1: He's just a standing there, waiting for it. I can't look. What happened?
0: He caught it, Clem. Caught a balancing rock in his bare hands, like it was a ball of cotton. And he's heaving it right over our heads. Look at it, will you?
1: It ain't true, Tumbleweed. We've been seeing things. Going plumb local. That rock is big as a house.
0: Yeah, pull in your reins, Clem. Get a hold on yourself. It's all over now.
1: Tumbleweed. Look up. There he goes, flying off across the moon. Just like an eagle. Only it ain't no eagle.
0: Yeah, I see him.
1: Get a good look at him, Tumbleweed. Because everybody don't think I'm out of my mind when I tell about this.
0: I seen him, Clem. And this ain't the first time either.
1: You mean you've seen that flying man afore?
0: Yeah. You remember them stories I told you about Comanche Joe's ranch and what happened there last time Mr. Kent and Jimmy was visiting out here?
1: Yeah.
0: You remember how I said I seen a strange hombre in a red cape flying through the air?
1: You mean?
0: Yes, sir, that's him. The same one come back to save lives of innocent men again. That's the fella Jimmy calls Superman. Well, let's make tracks, Clem. We gotta keep rolling.
2: Saved from almost certain disaster, Tumbleweed's motorcade of tank trucks continues on its way to the Bear River Refinery. Meanwhile, back at the ranch, Jimmy, grown tired of waiting for Kent to return with his sandwich, slips on a robe and leaves the bunkhouse to investigate the delay.
3: Lights on in the cookhouse, all right. I wonder what's keeping Mr. Kent. Guess he got hungry himself. I'll just sneak in quietly and surprise him. Mr. Kent, what? He's not here. Who's that tied up on the floor? Why, it's Chuck Connors.
4: Sure, Jimmy, it's me. Get me loose from this tree thing.
3: Well, who trussed you up like this, Chuck? Where's Mr. Kent? What happened?
4: Hold on, son, one thing at a time. Slip this coat up off my arms first like a good boy.
3: Oh, sure, Chuck. There. But where's Mr. Kent?
4: How should I know? Oh, my arm. Can't hardly use it. Untie my leg.
3: Okay. He said he was coming to the cookhouse.
4: Well, he ain't been here. Will you untie my leg so that I can get the kinks out of my back?
3: Wait a minute. How did you get tied up like this? What happened?
4: Well, some masked hombre busted in here and laid me out. Now, will you untie me?
3: Man. Gosh. Maybe he got Mr. Kent, too.
4: Huh? Yeah, I reckon he did.
3: Mr. Kent wouldn't give up without a fight. Might have heard some noise.
4: Well, maybe you wouldn't, maybe you wouldn't. Anyhow, don't you think we better start looking around for him?
3: Yeah, I guess you're right.
4: Well, then untie me like a good fella. Give me a hand getting up. I'm kind of cramped and numb.
3: Okay. There. Your legs are free. Now hold on to me.
4: Yeah.
3: There. Now you're up.
4: Sure feels good to stand up straight.
3: Now can we go look for Mr. Kent?
4: Yeah? Oh, yeah. Here, come along with me out to corral. We'll saddle your pony and my pinto and ride out on the road. Maybe we'll find him.
3: Gosh, you think Mr. Kent went out after the man who tied you up?
4: Maybe.
3: Well, he's the corral and your soldier, my pony. Oh, will you saddle him for me, Chuck? I'm not so good at it.
4: Yep, I'm just as anxious to find Mr. Kent as you are. Now, you wait here till I come back with the horses. Don't move, understand?
3: All right, Chuck, I won't. Gosh, I don't know what's gotten into him so suddenly. Sounded real mean, then. I wish I could feel sure his story about the masked man is true. I got a funny feeling that, gee, Mr. Kent wouldn't just disappear. He would at least have yelled something. Uh-oh, here he comes. Chuck, that isn't my pony.
4: Well, whatever it is.
3: Oh, just that I can't ride that horse. Tumbleweed said he's too wild for me. He'll throw me.
4: No, he won't. Not the way I'm going to freak you.
3: What do you mean?
4: Yeah, get up on him and I'll show you. Here. Step up on my hand.
3: I tell you, he's too big. Gosh, I'm not good enough to ride him. Hey, Chuck, what are you doing?
4: Just tying you on so you can't fall off. That's all.
3: But suppose he starts bucking. Suppose he tries to run away.
4: Well, you'll be tied on nice and snug like.
3: Ouch.
4: That knot'll never slip. Now I'm going to slap this here horse hard on the rump and send him galloping off with you into the meat.
3: But why, Chuck? What are you doing this for?
4: Because it's one way of getting even with your partner, Kent. What he done to me tonight.
3: What?
4: Till I get a chance to dose him with lead. When he gets back to the ranch, he'll find you gone. But don't you worry. Maybe the horse will bring you back in a few days. If and the coyotes don't get you.
3: You stunk, you dirty polecat. If I was your size, I'd...
4: Hear that coyote yapping? Well, you'll be seeing him close up pretty soon. Here you go, yearling.
3: Help! Help! Mr. Kent, help!
2: Bound to the saddle, Jimmy cries out in terror as the wild, unbroken horse gallops into the darkness. What will be the outcome of Chuck Connor's dangerous method of revenge? Don't forget to hear the next episode of this adventure in the West. 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
5: Tune in again for the next thrilling episode with Superman.
3: Look, up in the sky.
1: It's a bird. It's a plane.
5: It's Superman.
6: Superman is a copyrighted feature appearing in Action Comics magazine. Presenting the transcription feature, Superman!
3: Look! Up in the sky!
1: It's a bird! It's a plane!
5: It's Superman!
6: Yes, it's Superman, strange visitor from the planet Krypton, who came to Earth with powers and abilities far beyond those of mortal men. Superman, who can leap tall buildings at a single bound, race a speeding bullet to its target, bend steel in his bare hands, and who, disguised as Clark Kent, mild-mannered reporter for a great metropolitan newspaper, fights a never-ending battle for truth and justice.
2: And now to our story. When Clark Kent went to the cookhouse to get a sandwich for Jimmy Olsen, he found Chuck Connors, the foreman of Tumbleweed's oil field, talking on the telephone and plotting the destruction of Tumbleweed's tank trucks. Forcing the details of the plot from Connors, Kent trussed him up and, as Superman, sped to Tumbleweed's rescue, arriving just in time to stop the dislodged balancing rock from crushing the trucks. Back at the ranch, Jimmy, tired of waiting for Clark Kent, went to the cookhouse, where he found Chuck Connors and innocently liberated him. Suggesting that they go in search of Kent on horseback, Chuck lured Jimmy to the corral, where he mounted the boy on a wild, unbroken Mustang, tied him securely to the saddle, and sent the angry animal galloping furiously off across the mesa with his helpless, terrified rider. Listen.
3: Whoa, boy. Whoa. Gosh, I don't know what to do. I'm scared. I can't control this wild horse. Oh, he's bucking like mad. Whoa, stop. He's racing again now. I can only stop him. I can't get my arms loose. Whoa!
7: Whoa, boy, whoa. He's going to snap my head off that time. These ropes, can't budge him. Gosh, this crazy horse is heading to the edge of the cliff. He'll never see it in time to stop. We'll both be killed. Help, Mr. Kent. Tumbleweed, somebody help.
2: Meanwhile, unaware of Jimmy's plight, Superman streaks back to the ranch after having saved Tumbleweed's truck from destruction. As he wings across the moon-drenched mesa, Superman's attention is attracted by a madly galloping horse, the animal obviously unguided in its reckless dash toward the edge of a steep cliff.
8: What's that down below? It's a horse heading right for the cliff, and his rider is slumped down on the saddle like he's unconscious. I've got to stop that animal if I can. Down! Down! Here he comes over the edge. Now to catch him. There! Got him. Now, back up to the cliff. Up! Up! Oh, here we are. Oh, boy. Easy now. Easy. That's it. Great Scott, it's Jimmy. And he's tied to the saddle. Off of these ropes. There we are. Now to stretch him out on the ground. Oh, the poor kid, he's out cold. I'd better change back to Clark Kent before he comes to.
3: Oh.
1: Coming around, all right. I wonder who did this to him. Jimmy. Jimmy, it's me, Mr. Kent.
3: Oh, Mr. Kent. That wild horse, he was going over the cliff. Oh, I fainted.
1: Yes, I know. You're all right now, Jim.
3: Well, what happened? How did you get here?
1: I just happened to be out here. My horse ran away from me when I dismounted to examine something.
3: How did you save me? How did you stop that horse from going over the cliff?
1: Why, the horse suddenly swerved when he got to the edge and stopped himself. From fright, I guess. But tell me, Jimmy, who roped you on that animal?
3: It was Chuck Connors.
1: What?
3: I found him tied up in the cookhouse when I went to look for you. He told me something about a masked man hitting him on the head when he wasn't looking.
1: Masked man? Nothing. I did it.
3: You did? Why?
1: Well, when I went to the cookhouse for your sandwich, I found Chuck talking to somebody on the phone and plotting to wreck Tumbleweed's truck.
3: Why, a dirty coyote. Gosh, and I had to let him go.
1: Yes, that's the unfortunate part. You see, I was counting on making Connors tell us who was behind this effort to smash the trucks and cause Tumbleweed all this trouble.
3: Tumbleweed? Did his truck get wrecked? Do you think something's happened?
1: No, easy, Jimmy. Don't worry about Tumbleweed. Everything's okay. The trucks will get through, all right.
3: Gosh, how do you know?
1: You take my word for it, Jimmy. They're all right.
3: Oh, golly, I sure hope so.
1: Well, let's get back to the ranch. With my horse gone, we'll both have to ride this one.
3: He's not broken. He'll buck us all.
1: Oh, he won't, Jim. He's been so thoroughly scared, he's as gentle as a lamb. Come on, I'll show you. Now, you get up in back of the saddle so you can hold on to me. Here, put your foot in my cupped hand.
3: Okay.
8: Now, up. There you go.
1: That's
8: it. Now, wait a minute. I'm out.
1: There we are. Huh. Hold on. You all set?
3: I think so.
8: Okay, let's go. Get up! Come on, get up!
2: As Kent and Jimmy ride back to the ranch, Abner Cheney, president of the Lost Valley Bank and owner of the only pipeline able to carry oil to the refinery, is having a heated discussion in his private office with his secret henchman, Dan Larson, who poses as an oil broker.
9: All right, if you didn't bungle that job, what did happen?
10: Well, we had everything set. The dynamite charge was planted under Balancing Rock as soon as Chuck Connors phoned from Tumbleweed's ranch that the trucks had left. When the boys saw the headlights start coming down the steep grade under the rock, the charge was set off and the 50-ton boulder toppled off its point and came rolling down the hill like a fast express.
9: Then what happened?
10: Now, this is the part that don't make sense. A man, wearing a cape, came swooping down out of the sky, stopped the rock practically over the lead truck's cab, and get this, heaved it across the road.
9: Are you crazy? You expect me to believe that?
10: Remember, Cheney, I told you before it was hard to take.
9: Larson, that's one lie of yours I can't swallow. It's the last one you'll ever tell me.
10: I swear I saw it with my own eyes.
9: All I know is you let a dumb cowhand prove he could do without my pipeline.
10: Honest, Cheney, I'm telling you the gospel truth. But even so, why worry about Tumbleweed Jones? You've got everybody else's business.
9: It isn't his business I want. Can't you see how his success will make all the other pipeline producers see how they can do without my pipeline?
10: Wait a minute. I just thought of an idea.
9: Like all the rest of your stupid schemes, I'm not interested.
10: No, listen to this. I happened to find out today that Comanche Joe never made over a deed or a bill of sale to that ranch he gave Tumbleweed.
9: Well, what of it?
10: Well, don't you see? That means he borrowed money from the bank without showing proof that he owns the property. And you can claim he took the money under false pretenses.
9: Yes, I see. Well, you may have something there. Oh, no, no, it won't work. You can get Comanche Joe to give him a bill of sale.
10: That's easy to fix. I'll call Comanche and ask him to come into town to discuss the deal. When he gets here, a couple of the boys will take him into the hills.
9: And tomorrow morning, bright and early, I pay a visit to Jones Ranch and give him 24 hours to sign a pipeline contract with me or go to jail for fraud.
10: Sure.
9: Get on that telephone, Larson.
10: Okay.
11: Well, it's almost 8 o'clock. Tumbleweed and the truck should be rolling in any minute now.
3: Yeah. I'll bet they'll all appreciate a cup of coffee waiting for them. Ouch! That pot's hot.
11: Careful, Jim. Hey, how'd you sleep last night?
3: Oh, like a top, Mr. Kent. I must have been pretty tired.
11: Yes, I guess you were. After that exciting ride on a wild bronco. Wait a minute. I think I hear the trucks.
3: I can't hear anything. Yes, I hear them. Let's go down by the gate to meet them.
11: Okay. Take it easy.
3: They're going to turn in. Come on. Hi, Tumbleweed. They made it okay, Mr. Kent.
11: Of course they did. Hello, Tumbleweed.
12: Hi, fellas. All right, boys. Set them off.
13: Okay.
12: Hello there, Mr. Kent.
11: Hiya.
12: Jimmy. Well, sure is good to see you. Especially when I never expected to lay eyes on you again.
3: Why, what do you mean, Tumbleweed? Did something happen?
12: Well, it sure did. Jimmy, you remember that there balancing rock I told you I was going to take you over to see? Well, it ain't balancing no more.
11: What do you mean, Tumbleweed?
12: Well, last night, as we was rolling under it, the rock took a notion to get off on its perch. And down it come like a stampeding herd of loco steers.
3: But it missed you, didn't it?
12: Missed us nothing, Jim. It was a coming right smack for us when he caught it in his bare hands and heaved it over the road.
3: Who caught it?
12: It was him, Jimmy. Superman. The same flying man who saved your life and mine last time you was out here.
3: Superman? Out here?
11: Now, look, Tumbleweed, you must have been seeing things.
12: I swear, Mr. Kent,
11: We can talk about that later. What's more important is that last night I caught Chuck Connors on your phone, plotting with somebody to wreck your trucks.
12: Chuck Connors? You must be mistaken. Why, Chuck's one of my best men. No, no, it can't be.
3: Oh, it was all right. He wrote me to a wild Mustang and sent me out on the mesa alone.
12: He did, eh? Well, where is he now, Jimmy? Let me get my paws on him.
11: Well, he's gone, escaped. But we'll find him. Uh-oh. Who's that turning in off the road?
3: Golly. It's a swell-looking car.
12: Yeah. It's Abner Cheney, president of the Lost Valley Bank.
9: Good morning, Tumbleweed.
12: Howdy, Mr. Cheney. What brings you out here so early?
9: I drove out to tell you that you're in trouble, Tumbleweed. Serious trouble with the law.
12: Trouble? With the law? What have I done?
9: Well, I've just discovered that you borrowed money from my bank under false pretense.
12: Now, hold on, Mr. Cheney. I may be a dumb cowhand, but I'm a law-abiding citizen. I ain't never broke no law. What you shooting at?
9: When you borrowed money from my bank, you put this ranch up as collateral. Now, I find you don't own the ranch.
12: That ain't true, and you know it. Comanche Joe gimme it lock, stock, and barrel.
9: Well, that's your story. But the fact is that Comanche Joe never filed a deed of transfer to this ranch, so the property remains his.
11: Now, wait a minute. Why can't this all be straightened out by calling Comanche Joe?
12: Why, sure. He'll tell you. He'll prove that you ain't got no right to infer that Tumbleweed deals a crooked deck.
9: That will be mighty tough to prove, gentlemen. Because Comanche Joe has disappeared. Vanished in the PNA. As a matter of fact, there's some talk about your having something to do with that, too.
2: Well, Tumbleweed is really in a jam now. Has Lawson's plan to catch...

0: a bird.
1: It's a plane.
0: It's Superman.
2: Superman is a copyrighted feature appearing in Action Comics magazine. Presenting the transcription feature, Superman.
3: Look, up in the sky.
1: The bird.
0: It's a plane.
2: It's Superman. Yes, it's Superman, strange visitor from the planet Krypton, who came to Earth with powers and abilities far beyond those of mortal men. Superman, who can leap tall buildings at a single bound, race a speeding bullet to its target, bend steel in his bare hands, and who, disguised as Clark Kent, mild-mannered reporter for a great metropolitan newspaper, fights a never-ending battle for truth and justice.
4: And now to our story. When Tumbleweed Jones returned to the ranch with his tank trucks after successfully delivering 6,000 gallons of oil to the Bear River refinery, thanks to Superman, he was amazed to learn that Chuck Connors, his oil field foreman, was in reality a member of the forces that had twice attempted to wreck the trucks. As if that were not enough, Abner Cheney, the unscrupulous local banker who owns the only pipeline to the refinery, suddenly paid a visit to the ranch. In an effort to force Tumbleweed to use his pipeline at exorbitant rates, Cheney played his ace card. He accused Tumbleweed of fraud and possibly murder. As we join them now, the suave banker explains the situation to Tumbleweed and Clark Kent, while young Jimmy Olsen stands by frowning angrily. Listen.
5: I'm just stating facts, Tumbleweed. You borrowed a large sum of money from my bank, but this ranch is collateral for the loan. Now I discover you don't own the ranch.
6: That ain't true. Comanche Joe, give it to me. Lock, stock, and barrel.
5: Have you got a deed to the property?
6: What in tarnation's a deed?
7: A bill of sale, Tumbleweed.
6: Nobody sold nobody nothing. Comanche, give me the ranch.
5: That's your story.
6: Now look here, Mr. Cheney. I'm just an old cowhand trying to get along. I ain't got no book learning to speak of, but no hombre living can stand up and say Tumbleweed Jones ain't shooting straight.
5: The facts speak for themselves. This ranch is still owned by Comanche Joe.
7: Why argue about it, Tumbleweed? Comanche can set this matter straight, can't he?
6: Well, reckon he can. We'll ride over and get one of them deeds from him pronto.
5: I'm afraid you won't, Tumbleweed. Comanche has disappeared.
6: What are you talking about?
5: That's right, he's vanished into thin air. As a matter of fact, there's been a little talk that maybe someone got rid of Comanche Joe.
7: I think you're going a little too far, Mr. Cheney. You're trying to accuse Tumbleweed.
5: I'm not accusing anyone, Mr. Kent. I just said there's been a little talk.
6: What kind of talk?
5: Well, some folks are of the opinion that Comanche Joe never gave you this ranch. That you just up and took it. That might account for him being missing.
6: Why, you dirty, low-down coyote.
7: Take it easy, Tumbleweed.
6: Get off this ranch, Cheney. Make tracks
5: of it. There's no cause to lose your temper, Tumbleweed. We can settle this between us. All I'm really interested is getting your oil business. I can close my eyes for the rest.
6: You let go of me, Mr. Kent. I'll put an arrow clean through his crawling
7: easy,
6: gizzard.
7: Easy, Tumbleweed.
5: I'll give you 24 hours to make up your mind.
6: And I'll give you 10 seconds to make tracks, you sneaking, crawling rattler. Let me at him, Mr. Kent.
8: Go ahead, Tumbleweed. Knock his block
7: off. Keep quiet, Jimmy.
5: You heard what I said. 24 hours before I call in the state's attorney and prefer charges of fraud. And possibly murder.
6: Why, you...
7: Better get into your car and leave, Cheney. I can't hold Tumbleweed much longer, and I won't be responsible for what happened.
5: I'm going.
6: And don't you never set foot on this ranch again, you black-hearted polecat, or I'll run you so full of arrows you'll look like a porcupine.
5: Remember, only 24 hours.
6: Well, I'll get you yet, you crooked, no good weasel.
8: Yeah, you big fat baboon.
7: Jimmy, stop that.
8: Oh, you should have let Tumbleweed pile into him, the punk.
6: Well, how come you protected that snake, Mr. Kent?
7: I was protecting you against yourself, Tumbleweed. You can't settle things like this by fighting. Just you calm down and we'll talk it over.
6: Well, that's easy enough to say, Mr. Kent. But it ain't so simple to sit still when a man shoves a branding iron on your hide and marks you a crook and a murderer.
7: I know it isn't, Tumbleweed. It's the only sensible thing to do. You can't think straight when you're hot under the collar. Now, let's figure this thing out logically. Sit down here on the running board of this truck.
6: Okay. But I ain't much good at figuring things out, Mr. Kent. I ain't used to responsibilities like running a ranch and an oil field, and maybe I make lots of mistakes, but one thing certain is that I ain't never done nothing wrong in my life. That is like breaking laws and such.
8: Gosh, you don't have to tell us that, Tumbleweed.
7: Of course, that's taken for granted.
6: Well, that's how come I get so tarnation hot when anybody says I broke the law. Maybe I ain't got one of them there deeds, but I know Comanche gimme this here ranch with no strings attached.
7: Now look, Tumbleweed, you don't have to protest your innocence to me or Jimmy. What you've got to do is...

0: prove to Cheney that he's wrong.
1: Sure, that's all. But how am I going to do that?
2: I still think you should have let Tumbleweed whale the daylights out of that platform.
0: Why, Jimmy, that wouldn't have got us anywhere. Cheney would have just added a charge of assault to his veiled accusations of fraud and murder.
1: That's what gets me more than anything else. Imagine me harming a hair of Comanche Joe's head. Why, well, he's my best friend. I'd cut off my bow arm for that hombre.
0: Of course, it's ridiculous. Circumstantial evidence built up by Cheney makes it look pretty bad.
2: Well, I'll bet Comanche turns up just as suddenly as he disappeared.
0: I'm not so sure of that. Tumbleweed, has Comanche Joe ever just suddenly disappeared like that?
1: Nope. He never goes no place without he lets somebody know where to locate him.
2: Well, then why don't we call up his ranch and find out if they know where he went?
0: That's not a bad idea, Jimmy. You can't lose anything by trying it. He's got a phone, hasn't he?
1: Yep.
0: Well, come on up to the cookhouse. We'll call him from there.
2: I'd give anything to find that Cheney was lying, that Comanche's at his ranch.
0: No, Jimmy, if I sized Cheney up right, he knew definitely that Comanche Joe wasn't there, or he wouldn't have played his hand as surely as he did.
2: Here we are. I'll open the door.
1: You'd better call, Mr. Kent. I'm still so mad, my nerves is jumping like a bucking bronc.
0: All right, Tumbleweed. What's his ring?
1: One long and short and long.
0: One long, short and long. No one seems to answer. I'll try it again. Oh, here's somebody. Hello. Hello, is Comanche Joe there? Yes, this is Clark Kent. I'm calling for Tumbleweed Jones. Oh, I see. Well, can you tell me when he left? Yesterday? I see. He went to see whom? Oh, I see. And you haven't any idea when he'll be back. All right. Thank you very much. Goodbye.
2: Who was that, Mr. Kent?
0: That was Comanche's housekeeper.
1: What'd she say? Did she know where he is?
0: This is rather puzzling. She said that Comanche got a phone call last night to meet Larson at some spot near Lost Valley to discuss a business deal.
1: Well, that sounds funny.
0: Yeah.
1: Why would Dan Larson want to make palaver over business at night? Did she say when she expected him back?
0: No.
2: Golly. Maybe Larson is working in cahoots with Cheney.
1: Now, Jimmy, don't you go getting no fool notions like that buzzing around your head. Nobody ain't got no right to say nothing like that about a man. Less than he's sure.
0: Well, that's quite right, Tumbleweed, but what exactly do you know about this man, Larson?
1: Well, Dan Larson is my oil broker. Has been ever since I struck oil on this here ranch.
0: I see. Does he have any other accounts in this region?
1: Oh, he sure does. He's the only broker in these parts. Has a exclusive license for to sell oil to the Bear River Refinery.
0: And Cheney's pipeline leads to the same refinery, doesn't it?
1: No, Mr. Kent, just what are you aiming to prove?
0: Well, nothing especially. Tell me, hasn't Larson been doing everything he can to sell you on the idea of signing a contract to use Cheney's pipeline?
1: Why, sure he has. That weren't nothing but an act of friendliness.
0: Uh-huh. And wasn't he the only one you told about the trucks being ready to make delivery just half an hour before we arrived here to find them shot full of holes?
2: Jeepers. Do you think maybe Larson tipped off those men to do that?
0: Well, I don't know anything, Jimmy. I'm just thinking out loud trying to fit these pieces together.
1: Mr. Kent, all I can say is that you're lassoing the wrong cayuse. Why, it's plumb ridiculous to think of Dan Larson as having anything to do with letting daylight through them tank trucks.
0: Why is it so ridiculous?
1: Because Larson was the hombre who fixed it with Cheney for me to borrow the money on this here ranch.
0: Oh, he was, eh? Oh, Tumbleweed, can't you see how all these things tie in together? Can't you see how they all fit into the puzzle too well to be simple coincidence?
2: Gosh, I can see it.
1: No, I can't. I think you're doing wrong by Larson.
0: Well, maybe, Tumbleweed, but arguing about it isn't straightening out your troubles with Cheney.
1: No. Nor is it helping us to find Comanche Joe.
0: Well, what have we got to lose by riding into town and having a talk with Larson about that mysterious call to Comanche?
1: Like as not, we'll learn that he don't know nothing about it.
0: Maybe we will. Then again, maybe we'll be able to pick up a clue about Comanche in Lost Valley. Worth a try.
2: Sure it is, Tumbleweed. Let's go. I'll get one of the boys to saddle my pony.
1: Your pony's all saddled and waiting for you, Jimmy. So's a pair of horses for Mr. Kent and me. I told Clem we might be wanting to ride out so's I could show you where Balance and Rock used to be. You take the bay, Mr. Kent. She's smooth riding.
0: Okay, thanks. Need any help, Jimmy?
2: I should say not.
0: All right. There we are. All set?
2: Yep.
1: Let's go. Yep. Yep. Yep.

0: Gosh, isn't this a beautiful day for a ride? Smell that air.
1: Sure is. I'd enjoy it much better, but for my worries.
2: Now, don't you worry, Tumbleweed. We ought to be in town soon, and I've got a feeling we're going to find out something there. Rifle shots. Off to the right.
0: Who could be shooting out here, I wonder?
1: Don't know. Let's have a look.
2: Yeah.
0: Mr. Kent, over there. Two men on horses. They're riding away.
1: Well, let's follow them.
2: No, wait. Look over there on the ground. Is that a man?
1: Sure is.
2: Well, he's either dead or badly wounded. Maybe we can help him. Somehow that big body looks familiar. Jimmy, open your first aid kit while I turn him over.
0: Okay, Mr. Kent.
2: Great Scott, Tumbleweed. It's Comanche Joe.
1: Comanche Joe. Dead.
3: Shocked into speechlessness, Kent, Tumbleweed, and Jimmy stare in horror at the lifeless body of Comanche Joe. And coupled with deep sorrow over the untimely death of their Indian friend is the growing realization that now it will be impossible to establish Tumbleweed's legal right to the ranch. It looks like Cheney has won hands down. What can Kent, even as Superman, do now to help Tumbleweed? Will they ever learn the identity of Comanche Joe's murderer? What will happen? Tune in next time for another episode in this exciting adventure in the West with Superman.
4: Don't forget, tune in again for the next thrilling episode with Superman.
5: Look, up in the sky.
6: It's a bird. It's a plane.
4: It's Superman.
7: Superman is a copyrighted feature appearing in Action Comics magazine. Presenting the transcription feature, Superman.
5: Look, up in the sky.
6: It's a bird. It's a plane.
4: It's Superman.
7: Yes, it's Superman, strange visitor from the planet Krypton, who came to Earth with powers and abilities far beyond those of mortal men. Superman, who can leap tall buildings at a single bound, race a speeding bullet to its target, bend steel in his bare hands, and who, disguised as Clark Kent, mild-mannered reporter for a great metropolitan newspaper, fights a never-ending battle for truth and justice.
3: And now to our story. When Clark Kent, Jimmy Olsen, and Tumbleweed Jones found their Indian friend, Comanche Joe, dead from bullet wounds, all else was forgotten. Tumbleweed particularly was hard hit, for it was Comanche who had given him the parcel of ranch land on which he had discovered oil. But now the generous, lovable Indian was dead. Darkness has fallen, and Kent, Jimmy, and Tumbleweed are eating a late supper at the ranch house. Not a word has been spoken. Suddenly, Kent looks up and breaks the silence.
2: You haven't eaten a thing, Tumbleweed. Tumbleweed.
1: Huh? Sorry, I didn't catch what you said, Mr. Kent.
2: Hadn't you better eat something? A small piece of this beef, it's delicious.
1: I got no stomach for eating. But you go right ahead. You and Jimmy pile in and help yourselves.
2: I really think you should get some food inside you, Tumbleweed. I know exactly how you feel,
1: but you can't know, Mr. Kent. It'll be a long time before I forget how old Comanche looked, laying there in that clump of sage. I never had nobody like Comanche, Mr. Kent. I came to him raw as a hide off in a bull moose, and he took me, and he did. Taught me all I know about roping, branding, and herding cattle. He didn't come no better than Comanche Joe. No way.
0: He was a swell guy, Tumbleweed.
1: Nice of you to say that, Jim boy. Old Comanche had a soft spot in his heart for you. Mentioned it many a time. And you too, Mr. Kent.
2: I liked him a lot. Incidentally, I wired Perry White and told him what happened. He and Comanche were old friends.
1: He didn't have nothing but friends, except them polecats that shot him. And if I gotta track them till the day I die, I'll make them pay for it. Got a pretty fair idea of where to start looking.
2: What do you mean?
1: I ain't talking about it till I'm sure.
2: You might just as well, Tumbleweed, because both Jimmy and I are staying on until Comanche Joe's killers are brought to justice.
0: You bet we are.
1: I kind of half hoped you would. Makes it a mite easier when you got friends pulling alongside you. Now, I don't know where we'll put up, but I reckon we'll find a place.
2: Oh, I don't quite get that, Tumbleweed. You've got enough room at the ranch here for 10 guests.
1: Well, this ain't my ranch no more, Mr. Kent.
2: Huh?
1: Not with old Comanche Joe dead. He gave it to me, but neither of us figured there was any call to draw up papers. You heard what Abner Cheney said. They There ain't no deed to this ranch. Nothing in black and white saying this was mine.
2: Oh, I know, but Comanche made you a gift of the land.
1: I can't prove it, Mr. Jack. There wasn't no witnesses, except a herd of horses. Me and Comanche was sitting on the corral fence palavering when he up and said, Tumbleweed, I'm making you a gift of that there 30-acre piece of range over beyond the gulch. That's all there is to it, Mr. Jack. No deed, no papers, no nothing.
2: Well, what happens to the ranch now? Who gets it?
1: The Comanche tribe.
2: Oh, is the old chief still alive, Comanche's father?
1: Yeah. Spry as a yearling.
2: Well, I'm sure if you went to him and told him his son gave you this ranch, he'd understand.
1: Wouldn't do no good, Mr. Kent. The chief might think kindly about it, but the tribe's got the final say. And they ain't forgotten how white men treated them when this part of the country come to be settled. They ain't getting rid of no land if they can help it.
2: Yeah, you see, Jimmy, there's a lesson in that. If the white man had treated the Indian as he should have, the feeling between them might have been entirely different. Oh, but Tumbleweed, you can't give up without a fight. It was Comanche Joe's intention that you have the ranch.
1: It don't matter much, Mr. Kent. What does matter is making the ornery hombres what done Comanche in pay for it. That's all I care about.
2: You said a while back that you had a pretty good idea of who was responsible. I wonder whether we're thinking about the same man.
1: The way I figure it, Abner Cheney's hands ain't so clean.
2: I think you're right, Tumbleweed. Cheney tried to force you to use his pipeline to get your oil to the refinery. The chances are he was responsible for having your tank truck shot full of bullet holes. When that didn't stop you, he somehow discovered that no formal bill of sale or deed existed on the transfer of this ranch from Comanche Joe to you.
1: I didn't get that far in my figuring.
2: Seems simple enough.
1: And you reckon Cheney did Comanche in?
2: Well, not Cheney himself, but some of his henchmen. You see, in order to make good his accusation that you borrowed money from his bank when you didn't own this ranch, he had to get Comanche Joe out of the way because Comanche would have scotched that fast. You follow me?
1: Yeah. So they up and shot old Comanche so he couldn't set things straight.
2: I don't think they killed him in cold blood, Tumbleweed. They probably figured on keeping him undercover for a few days, but he put up a fight and... Well, you know the rest.
1: If that's how it sets, Mr. Kent, cold blood or no cold blood, I got a steel-tipped arrow for every hombre had a hand in it.
0: I hear a car driving in. I'll take a look through the window.
1: Who is it, Jimmy?
0: Two men. They're coming toward the house.
2: Who are they?
0: I can't tell yet. Sleeping lizard.
2: What's the matter?
0: It's Cheney and Chuck Connors.
1: Darn, I'll fix them, hombre.
2: No, no, no, take it easy, Tumbleweed. Let's have a talk with them.
1: Talking ain't going to get you no place. There's only one kind of palaver they understand.
2: Pass them in. There's no harm done.
1: All right. You say so, but I don't like it. Come in.
8: Sorry to bother you, Tumbleweed.
1: I thought I told you to stay off this ranch.
2: Come in, Mr. Cheney. Close the door, Connors.
8: I don't want any trouble with you, Tumbleweed. I'm just doing my duty as president of the Lost Valley Bank.
1: And what duty is that ornery backbiting rattler doing?
8: Chuck's been deputized to act in this matter.
9: That's the truth, Tumbleweed. Here's my badge.
1: Deputy Sheriff Badgers don't care what kind of cayuses wear them, do they? Even got the sheriff working for you, Cheney.
8: We won't go into that. I expect you know why I'm here.
2: Why are you here?
8: My business is with Tumbleweed, Mr. Kent.
1: Any business you got with me, Cheney, can be talked out in the open. I got nothing to hide.
8: As you wish. You owe the bank $15,000, Tumbleweed. I've come to collect it.
1: I reckon you've come to the wrong place.
8: Oh, not at all. The loan was made in accordance with your sworn statement that you owned this ranch. I find that statement untrue. And unless you're prepared to repay the loan at once, I'll have to ask Chuck Connors to arrest you for obtaining money on a false pretense.
1: Reckon he's man enough?
9: I got you covered, Tumbleweed. Don't try nothing.
2: Put that gun up, Connors.
8: I'd much prefer that you didn't interfere, Mr. Kent. This matter doesn't concern you.
2: On the contrary, it does very much. You know as well as I do that Comanche Joe gave Tumbleweed this ranch, but neglected to file a formal transfer of deed.
8: All I know, Mr. Kent, is what I see in the county clerk's office. There is no record of change of ownership of this 30-acre parcel. And now that Comanche Joe is dead...
2: You're ready to take advantage of the situation.
8: My time is valuable. Have you the money, Tumbleweed?
1: No, and if I did have it, you wouldn't see one red cent of it.
8: Arrest him, Chuck.
9: Here. Better come along quiet, Tumbleweed.
1: What's come over you, Chuck? Got the dry heaves? Your hand's shaking.
9: I've got a right to arrest you, Tumbleweed. I've been deputized.
1: It'll take more than a badge to convince me of that.
8: I demand that you arrest him, Connors.
9: You're going to hoist your hand, Tumbleweed?
0: Don't do it. He's yellow.
1: Jimmy. Smacking the bullseye, Jim boy. Yellow as a pumpkin.
8: You realize, of course, that it's a crime to resist an officer?
2: Tumbleweed isn't resisting. He's going along.
1: You've gone plumb loco, Mr. Kent?
2: No, I think Mr. Cheney has a perfect legal right to demand your arrest.
1: Exactly. Mr. Kent, you know Comanche Gimme the Ranch, free and clear.
2: Yes, I do. But until such time as you can prove it, Mr. Cheney is entitled to protection.
1: Well, how am I going to prove it with old Comanche stone dead, shot down by Cheney and his rattlers?
8: What are you talking about?
1: I reckon you know, but it don't bother you none. Polecat's got no feeling, just smell.
8: I have no intention of listening to your insults. Are you coming along peaceably, or will we be forced to use other methods?
2: You better go, Tumbleweed.
1: You mean that, Mr. Kent?
2: Yes, I'm afraid so.
1: Well, all I got to say is the law's kind of twisted up if a hombre who ain't done nothing gets himself hauled off to jail.
2: You won't be there long, Tumbleweed.
1: That ain't the idea. It's going bothers me, but I reckon if you say I got to, I got to. All right, Chuck. Holster your gun before it gets you into trouble. I'm going peaceable.
0: So long, Tumbleweed.
1: Don't take it so hard, Jim. Old Tumbleweed won't be gone long, and when I get back, I'll mix you up a mess of fudge, the like of which you never tasted before.
0: Okay, I'll be waiting.
2: I'll see you in the morning, Tumbleweed.
1: Hold on a minute. There's one thing I got to say before we pull stakes. I'm letting myself get arrested only because Mr. Kent here says it's the law. You savvy? If he didn't, no gun-toting, sway-back critter'd get me to move.
8: I think we've had enough big talk.
1: That ain't big talk, Janie. Just remember it. Well, so long, Jim. Keep your mouth watered up for that there fudge.
0: So long, Tumbleweed.
9: You first, Tumbleweed, and don't try nothing.
1: Them your teeth I hear rattling, Jeff. So long, Jim. So long, Mr. Kent.
2: Goodbye, Tumbleweed. See you in the morning. Jimmy, what's the matter?
0: I don't know. Everything seems to be going wrong. First Comanche Joe gets shot, and then poor Tumbleweed's arrested. Isn't there anything we can do?
2: Well, I was going to pack you off to bed, but since you're so troubled, maybe you'd better ride along with me.
0: Right? Where to?
2: To the Comanche Indian Reservation. And we'll wait until they drive off. Your pony and the pinto I was riding are still saddled, aren't they?
0: I think so, but what are you going to do with the reservation?
2: Talk things over with Comanche Joe's father, the chief.
0: Gosh, do you think he'll let Tumbleweed have the ranch?
2: Well, that's one question I can't answer. All right, come along. They've gone.
0: The horses are still saddled.
2: Good. That'll save time. Check the saddle girths on your pony.
0: They're tight.
2: Okay, then let's go. There.
0: Which way is the reservation?
2: Due east. Just follow me. You all set?
0: Yep.
2: Okay. Go, boy.
0: Yeah, soldier. Yep. Yeah.
3: Heading for the Indian reservation, Clark Kent's plan is to convince the aged chief that Tumbleweed Jones has every right to the ranch given him by Comanche Joe. But it's not going to be so easy. In fact, both Kent and Jimmy are in for some unexpected excitement. So don't fail to be with us for the next episode. Tune in and listen with Superman.
7: Don't forget, tune in again for the next thrilling episode with Superman.
6: It's a bird. It's a plane. Superman!
7: Superman is a copyrighted feature appearing in Action Comics magazine. Presenting the transcription feature, Superman!
5: Look! Up in the sky!
6: It's a bird. It's a plane.
7: It's Superman! Yes, it's Superman! Strange visitor from the planet Krypton, who came to Earth with powers and abilities far beyond those of mortal men. Superman, who can leap tall buildings at a single bound, race a speeding bullet to its target, bend steel in his bare hands, and who, disguised as Clark Kent, mild-mannered reporter for a great metropolitan newspaper, fights a never-ending battle for truth and justice.
3: And now to our story. With Comanche Joe dead from bullet wounds, all hope of proving Tumbleweed's ownership of the ranch the wealthy Indian gave him seems to be gone. Taking advantage of the situation which he created, Abner Cheney, local banker, has caused Tumbleweed's arrest on charges of fraud, claiming that Tumbleweed borrowed $15,000 from the bank, offering as collateral land he did not own. As our story continues today, Tumbleweed, on the advice of Clark Kent, has permitted himself to be taken to the Lost Valley Jail. In the meantime, Kent and young Jimmy Olsen are headed for the Comanche Indian Reservation, where a 3-day burial ceremony is now taking place. Passing through a deep, rocky arroyo, the horses slow down to a sure-footed walk. Listen.
0: Why are we going to the reservation, Mr. Kent?
2: I've been waiting for you to ask that question. Evidently, your bump of curiosity isn't as big as it used to be. We're going to have a talk with poor Comanche Joe's old father, the chief. I'm going to try and convince him that his son gave Tumbleweed the ranch.
0: Oh, what good will that do?
2: Well, according to Indian law, the property of a deceased warrior goes to the tribe.
0: But Comanche wasn't a warrior, Mr. Kent. He went to college and spoke perfect English.
2: Oh, every member of the tribe is a warrior. That doesn't mean he has to wear feathers and red paint.
0: So the tribe owns Tumbleweed's ranch, is that it?
2: Legally, yes.
0: And you want the chief to turn it over to Tumbleweed?
2: Didn't take you long to figure that one out. Now ask me why I want the ranch turned over to Tumbleweed.
0: Well, that's easy. Tumbleweed owns the ranch. You won't have to stay in jail.
2: Go to the head of the class, Jimmy, and tomorrow remind me to give you a gold star.
0: Oh, now you're making fun of me.
2: No, not at all. Say, why does your pony sneeze so much?
0: I don't know. Maybe he's got hay fever or something.
2: Now, there's the reservation up ahead. See the campfire?
0: Gosh, it must be a big one if we can see it this far off.
2: Pull up a minute.
0: Whoa, soldier, whoa.
2: That pony of yours doesn't stop sneezing. Now, listen.
0: What am I supposed to be listening for?
2: Don't you hear the ceremonial drums?
0: Oh, is that what it is? I hear something else, too. It sounds like horse's hoofs.
2: Yes, you're right. Two riders. They're coming this way. Get your pony behind the stand of oak. Quick, hurry.
0: Back, soldier, back.
2: All right, not a sound, Jimmy. If that pony of yours sneezes...
0: Gosh, I can't help that, Mr. Kent.
2: Shh, here they come.
10: Oh, don't you worry, Flynn. He'll come around. That Comanche tribe's not so rich that they can afford to send down $10,000.
9: I recognize.
0: Great voice sounds familiar, Mr. Kent.
2: It's Dan Larson.
10: Shh. You saw how the old chief's eyes kind of lit up when I let him have a look at the cash. Chaney's smart, all right. Show him the cash, he says. That's what gets him here. I told Chaney we should have waited until after the ceremony. The Indians won't do business until it's all over. Well, we can wait. By this time, Tumbleweed's in jail. What's that?
9: I don't know.
10: I'd like a horse blown from behind that stand of oak. See anything?
9: Too dark.
10: Draw your guns, buddy.
9: Yep.
10: Come out from behind those trees, whoever you are.
2: Don't move a muscle, Jimmy.
10: I said come out from behind those trees. Give him a dose of lead, Slim.
0: Mr. Kent, I'm hit.
2: Come on. Easy, Jimmy.
0: Oh.
2: Easy.
0: My shoulder, it burns like a red-hot poker.
2: I know. Just grit your teeth. Here, I'll help you off.
0: Ow. Don't touch my arm.
2: I'm sorry. There we are. Now, just let me cut this material away and we'll have a look at it. Does it hurt too much, Jim?
0: No. Go ahead.
2: Good boy. Just a little more. There.
0: I'm glad you weren't hit, Mr. Kent. Tumbleweed needs you.
2: Well, he needs you too, Jimmy. A little thing like a bullet wound isn't going to keep you down, is it?
0: I hope not. I feel awful weak.
2: Steady.
0: My head is... Oh.
2: Oh, poor kid. Fainted from the shock. Well, the wound doesn't look very serious, but I think I'd better get him back to the ranch in a hurry.
1: As Superman, chances are both these horses can find their way. If not, I'll send someone to pick them up. Go home. Get home. Now to make time. In a way, I'm glad Jimmy fainted. He won't suffer. All right, boy. I'll handle you as gently as possible. There. Now, we'll get you to the ranch, fix you up, and then take care of Dan Larson. Up! Up! And away!
2: How about a little more of this eggnog, Jimmy?
0: Oh, gosh, haven't I had enough nourishment? It's coming out of my ears.
2: All right. How do you feel?
0: Like someone put me through a ringer.
2: Well, here's what did it.
0: Oh, is that the bullet that went into my shoulder?
2: Nothing else but.
0: Well, let me see it.
2: Here, wait now. Don't lose it.
0: It's pretty heavy.
2: Yeah.
0: I guess I'm lucky it hit my shoulder. Oh, how'd you get it out, Mr. Kent?
2: That's a professional secret, Jimmy. As a matter of fact, it fell out when I dressed the wound.
0: Can I keep it to show the fellas back in Metropolis?
2: When I'm through with it, you can.
0: Oh, what are you going to do with it, Mr. Kent?
2: Jimmy, this little piece of lead may hang our friend Abner Chaney and his right-hand man, Larson.
0: I don't get it.
2: Ever hear the word ballistics?
0: Oh, sounds familiar, but I don't know what it means.
2: Now, ballistics is the science of arms and ammunition, Jimmy. The weight of bullets and the firing force of powder and things like that. Ballistics experts have proven that no two guns fire a bullet the same way. Look, you see the mark on this bullet where the lead's rubbed away?
0: Uh-huh, like it was dug out.
2: Exactly. The rifling inside the barrel of the gun dug it out. And every bullet fired from that gun will have the same mark.
0: Boy, I still don't see how that's going to hang Cheney and Larson.
2: Well, it will if Cheney and Larson were responsible for Comanche Joe's murder. And if the same gun that fired this bullet, that you, was used to kill Comanche Joe.
0: But how can you find that out?
2: By matching this bullet against those that killed Comanche. If any of them are dug out and are like this one, we've got a case. An airtight case.
0: How come you're so sure now that Cheney and Larson are mixed up in this?
2: You remember the conversation between Larson and that man he called Slim as they were riding through the arroyo?
0: Well, I couldn't hear much of it.
2: Well, I heard it all. Cheney had evidently sent Larson to the reservation to buy Tumbleweed's ranch for $10,000 cash. The chief was interested, but wouldn't talk business until after the ceremonies.
0: Oh, that doesn't make Larson guilty or Cheney either.
2: No, but it proves one thing. Both Larson and Cheney knew Comanche Joe was dead awfully soon after it happened. We scarcely had time to get the body to the reservation and return to Tumbleweed's ranch when Cheney paid us a visit. He knew about it then. How did he find out?
0: I guess you're right.
2: Yeah, we'll see. You better get some sleep. I've got a little to do.
0: Oh, at this time of night?
2: There's something I want to check up on.
0: And here I am flat on my back. What a break.
2: Well, I'll tell you everything in the morning. Good night, Jim.
0: Good night. Don't get into any trouble without me.
2: I won't. Night.
0: Night.
2: Now, back to the Comanche Reservation. As Superman. Up! Up! And away!
3: Streaking through the night, Superman heads back to the Indian Reservation, where the body of Comanche Joe lies in state as his tribesmen do him final honor. Meanwhile, back in Lost Valley, a dim light burns in the office of Abner Cheney, president of the bank. Hunched in a chair, he listens attentively as Dan Lawson reports on what happened.
11: You'll get the ranch all right once the ceremonies are over, Cheney. When I flashed that roll of bills, the old chief's eyes almost popped out of his head.
12: I figured it that way.
11: And that's how it worked. Now for something else. On our way back, we took the shortcut through the Buzzard and Arroyo.
12: Yes?
11: Someone was hiding behind a stand of oak. We heard a horse blowing.
12: What do you mean, hiding?
11: I called whoever it was to come out. The horse blew again, and Flynn fired three times. Somebody got hit. We didn't wait to see who.
12: You're too free with guns, Larson. You're a killer at heart.
11: You've got no right to say that.
12: I've got every right. You told me you were going to keep Comanche Joe under wraps for a few days. Why did you shoot him?
11: He tried to get away. Slim had to stop him.
12: Yeah. With bullets. You don't know any other way, do you?
11: I tell you, it couldn't be helped.
12: I knew I should never have started with you, Larson. But we're in so deep now, we might just as well be in a little deeper. We've got to get rid of Tumbleweed Jones. He's dangerous. Somehow, he'll track Comanche's killing to me if it takes him 10 years.
11: He shouldn't be any trouble.
12: There are no guns this time. I've got it all arranged. Connors is guarding him down at the jail. Now, you and Leif, wearing masks, will break in, make out like you're overpowering Connors, and shanghai that smart aleck cowhead.
11: And then what?
12: There's an old horse tethered behind the bank building and a length of rope hanging on the saddle pommel. Tie Jones to the saddle so he can't get loose. You following me?
11: Sure.
12: All right. Now, this is the important part. You know that quicksand pit in the hollow over behind the river?
11: I know it.
12: Lead the horse to the pit, give him spurs, and let him go.
11: With Tumbleweed roped to the saddle?
12: Of course.
11: You figure that's better than guns?
12: Maybe it's not better. It's quieter.
11: Mm-hmm.
12: I hear the masks. Make sure nobody spots you. Now, go ahead.
11: I don't like this job.
12: Well, that's too bad. Don't forget, Larson, I know a little too much about you. Enough to put you away for good.
11: I'm not forgetting.
12: All right, then, get going.
11: I said I didn't like this job.
12: And I said get... that gun up, Larson.
11: No, Cheney, I'm through. I'm pulling stakes and going back east. I've had enough.
12: Put that gun up, you chicken-livered fool.
11: I'm through, I tell you. I know what happens to everyone who mixes up with you, Cheney. I know where they end up.
12: Shut up!
11: You forced me into this by threatening me with something that happened years ago. If I'm a killer, you made me one. Don't come any closer, Cheney. I'm warning you.
3: Gun in hand, Dan Lawson faces the towering figure of Abner Cheney, hurling defiance into the unscrupulous banker's dark face. The thieves have fallen out, and Tumbleweed's fate depends on who survives. Will it be Cheney, who plans slow death for Tumbleweed in the slimy, suffocating depths of a quicksand pit? Or will it be Lawson, who thinks only of escape from the net he can see closing around him? What will happen? Don't miss the next episode. Tune in and listen with Superman.
7: Don't forget, tune in again for the next thrilling episode with Superman.
5: Look, up in the sky.
6: It's a bird. It's a plane.
7: It's Superman. Superman is a copyrighted feature appearing in Action Comics magazine. Presenting the transcription feature, Superman.
5: Look, up in the sky.
6: It's a bird. It's a plane.
7: It's Superman. Yes, it's Superman, strange visitor from the planet Krypton, who came to Earth with powers and abilities far beyond those of mortal men. Superman, who can leap tall buildings at a single bound, race a speeding bullet to its target, bend steel in his bare hands, and who, disguised as Clark Kent, mild-mannered reporter for a great metropolitan newspaper, fights a never-ending battle for truth and justice.
3: And now to our story. As you remember, Clark Kent and Jimmy Olsen are visiting Tumbleweed Jones on his Lost Valley ranch, and as usual, have run into exciting adventure. The ranch, a gift to Tumbleweed from his wealthy Indian friend Comanche Joe, is producing oil. However, Abner Cheney, local banker and sole owner of the only oil pipeline to the refinery, has been trying to force Tumbleweed to use the line at exorbitant rates. In our last episode, Cheney played his ace card, learning that Comanche Joe had failed to file a transfer of ownership on the ranch. He accused Tumbleweed of having borrowed $15,000 from his bank under false pretenses. To make certain Comanche Joe would not interfere, Cheney abducted the Indian, but Comanche tried to escape and was shot by one of Cheney's men. With his friend and benefactor dead, Tumbleweed's last hope of proving the ranch had been a gift was gone. At Clark Kent's suggestion, he submitted to arrest. With Tumbleweed in jail, Kent started for the Comanche Indian Reservation. Meanwhile, Cheney has decided to get rid of Tumbleweed. You find him now in his bank office, giving one of his henchmen, Dan Lawson, instructions on how to proceed. Listen.
12: You mess things up, Lawson. The only sure way of keeping Comanche Joe's murder from being traced back is to get rid of that cowhand Jones.
2: You've got him in jail. What more do you want?
12: He can still talk. That's one thing about dead men. They keep their mouths shut. Now listen to me. We can't waste time. As you know, I have the sheriff deputized Chuck Connors. He's at the jail now, guarding Jones. It's all fixed for you and Lacey to break in as masked men, grab Jones, rope him to that old mirror, and ride him into the quicksand pit. Lawson, are you listening to me?
2: I don't have to listen.
12: What do you mean?
2: I'm pulling stakes, Cheney. I'm through. I've had a belly full of this.
12: Oh, is that so?
2: Yes, that's so. I came west to start clean, and you got me mixed up in one of the dirtiest deals a man could ever dream up.
12: This is very interesting, Lawson.
2: Oh, I know you're smart, Cheney. I know you've been using me all along to pull your chestnuts out of the fire. That's done and finished with. I'm getting out while the getting is good.
12: That's what you think. Don't forget, I know that you're wanted back east. I know that you killed Comanche Joe.
2: That's a lie. Lacey plugged him.
12: You were with Lacey at the time. That makes you an accessory to the fact.
2: All the more reason for pulling stakes.
12: Why, you yellow...
2: Stand back, Cheney. A little more blood in my hands won't make a great deal of difference.
12: Put that gun up, Dan. Don't be a fool.
2: That's good advice, Cheney. I'm not going to be a fool any longer. From now on, you can do your own dirty work. So long.
12: So this is the way you repay me for all that I've done for you?
2: Sure. You set me up in a crooked business, and you fixed it so I got mixed up in a killing. I'm sorry, Cheney. From now on, I'm saving my own hide, not yours. And don't bother sending Chuck or Lacey or anybody else after me. Like I said before, a little more blood now won't matter. I'll kill the first man who tries to stop me on sight.
9: All right, come, Larson, and drop that shooting.
2: Chuck, you'll drop first, Cheney.
9: What? Did he get you?
12: No, no. The bullet went through the sleeve of my jacket. Watch him.
9: He don't have to be watching.
12: Is he?
9: No, but he ain't got long.
12: It was lucky you came up when you did. I won't forget it, Connors. But what about Jones? Who's with him?
9: Lacey. I come up to find out what was holding things. I heard Larson say as how he'd kill the first man trying to stop him. Figured it was my call to step in. What got into him?
12: I don't know, but it doesn't matter now. We'll get rid of them, both of them, at the same time. Clean it up once and for all. Can that horse carry them?
9: I reckon so.
12: All right, I'll give you a hand. We'll take him out through the back. Come on, grab his leg.
9: Right.
12: Easy, watch that chair.
9: Yeah.
12: Oh, set him down. The back door is locked. I'll open it. All right, let's go. Up with him.
13: Rope him on, Chuck.
9: Yep.
13: You say Lacey's at the jail?
9: Yep.
13: Go down there, get Jones, and bring him back here with Lacey.
9: Okay. And I'll drive this hunk of crow bait into the quicksand pit with Larson and Tumbleweed aboard.
13: That's it.
9: Yeah. Reckon that'll hold.
13: All right. Go ahead now and get Tumbleweed Jones.
9: I'll be right back.
12: Takes a load off my mind. Things are getting a little too hot. My wand will be easy sailing.
2: That's what you think, Cheney.
12: Larson.
2: Figured I was finished, didn't you? Well, I'm not. Before I cash in, I'm going to fix you and good. Get up. Come on,
13: get it, girl. Whoa.
2: Let go of that bridle, Cheney, or she'll trample you. Get up. Stop. Get up. Stop. Larson's escaping.
3: Seriously hurt, with a bullet embedded in his back, Dan Larson has feigned unconsciousness long enough to turn the tables on Abner Cheney. Roped to the back of the old mare destined to carry Tumbleweed and himself to death in the quicksand pit, Larson, in a dying attempt to clear his soul of the crimes he has been forced to commit, gallops through the night in the direction of Tumbleweed's ranch.
2: Don't fail me now, girl. There isn't much time. Get.
3: Meanwhile, unaware of Cheney's plan to get rid of Tumbleweed, Clark Kent, as Superman, has reached the Indian reservation, where Comanche Joe's body lies in state under the flickering light of a huge fire. Six young braves, their bronze bodies glistening, stand guard at the bier. Softly, the Indian drums accompany the chant of the tribe's medicine man. Approaching the council ring, Superman suddenly stops short as his sharp eyes perceive an aged, bent old man drawing near the fire.
14: That's Comanche Joe's father, Chief Running Fox. Poor old fella. This must have been a terrific blow. He should welcome an opportunity to make his son's killers pay for their crime. Shall I approach him as Superman or Kent? Chances are he won't remember Kent, but I'm sure he hasn't forgotten the man who flies like a bird. I'll just drop down out of the sky and see what happens.
13: Up! Up! And away!
14: I hope I don't frighten them too much when I put in an appearance. Well, here goes. Down! Down! I have come, O Chief, to offer my hand in your moment of sorrow.
9: Alcoa, it is man who fly like bird.
14: I am pleased that you remember me.
9: It is something not to forget. Speak. Men who fly like birds. The Comanche hold you, great spirit, who saved life many moons ago.
14: Yes, and I have come this time to bring to justice those who have taken the life of your son. I would have words with you, O Chief.
9: It will be as you say, men who fly like birds. Shall we draw apart from council ring?
14: If you wish.
9: Come with me to my tent. There we will have word. Abula! Enter, great spirit. What words do you wish with me?
14: Look, here is a bullet from the gun I believe was used to cause the death of your son.
9: You mean white man killed Joe?
14: Yes.
9: No, this cannot be. White man love Joe like brother.
14: These white men, O Chief, were given to evil.
9: You know them, great spirit.
14: Yes, but there is yet not proof enough. That is why I have come. This bullet was shot into the shoulder of Laughing Squirrel. You remember him?
9: Yes, he, young pale-faced friend of my son.
14: It is my belief that the white man who shot this bullet also shot the bullet that brought death to your son.
9: How you know this, great spirit?
14: I know. But first I must have one of the bullets that brought death to Joe.
9: This cannot be.
14: Why not? It is the only way to bring the evil ones to justice.
9: Body of my son ready for last journey. No hand must touch it.
14: You wish the evil ones to go unpunished?
9: This I do not want.
14: Then let me secure one of the bullets. I will disturb nothing.
9: No, it cannot be. Give ear. Even now, drums beat louder, and five gathers to speed their brother on last journey. Give ear.
3: Seemingly blocked in his attempt to prove that the bullet responsible for the flesh wound in young Jimmy Olsen's shoulder came from the same gun that took the life of Comanche Joe, Superman looks on as the Indian tribe gathers in a circle at the council ring for the burial ceremony. Meanwhile, back at Tumbleweed's ranch, Jimmy Olsen, asleep in the bunkhouse, is awakened by a frantic knocking on the door.
0: What? Just a minute. I'm coming. Mr. Larson.
2: Help me inside. Close the door. Bolt it.
0: What happened, Mr. Larson? You're wounded.
2: Listen. Hey, listen. Listen to me.
0: Where are you hurt?
2: Never mind. It's too late. Just listen. Abner Cheney. He's responsible. Responsible for everything.
0: What do you mean?
2: Tell Kent that Cheney...
0: Someone's coming. On horseback. Maybe it's Mr. Kent.
2: No. No, it's Cheney and Connors. They trailed me.
15: Oh, oh.
2: Is the door latched?
0: Yes.
2: Don't answer. They'll kill us.
15: Open up in there.
2: Open up. Don't answer.
15: Open up, my friend. All right, Chuck. Blast them out.
3: Trapped in the bunkhouse with Clark Kent miles away at the Indian reservation, Jimmy and Dan Larson are in a tough spot. Abner Cheney knows he's fighting for his life and is willing to turn ruthless killer to save it. What will happen? Don't forget to be with us next time. 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
6: 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It's a plane.
7: It's Superman. Superman is a copyrighted feature appearing in Action Comics magazine. 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
5: Look, up in the sky.
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7: It's Superman.
16: Yes, it's Superman, strange visitor from the planet Krypton, who came to Earth with powers and abilities far beyond those of mortal men. Superman, who can leap tall buildings at a single bound, race a speeding bullet to its target, bend steel in his bare hands, and who, disguised as Clark Kent, mild-mannered reporter for a great metropolitan newspaper, fights a never-ending battle for truth and justice. But before we join Superman, listen.
3: And now to our story. When Dan Larson, after refusing to take part in Abner Cheney's murderous plan to get rid of Tumbleweed Jones, was shot in the back by one of Cheney's men, he managed to escape, even though seriously wounded and tied to a horse's back. Realizing his bullet wound would probably be fatal, Larson rode like mad for Tumbleweed's ranch to confess everything before death claimed him. But with Tumbleweed in jail, Clark Kent of the Comanche Reservation, and the hired hands asleep in the oil field bunkhouse a mile away, young Jimmy Olsen was the only one to greet Larson when he came riding in, weak from pain and loss of blood. Jimmy helped him into the house despite the wound in his own right shoulder. Pale as a ghost and sinking fast, Larson gasped out his story. Listen.
2: There isn't much time. I've got to talk fast. Where's Kent?
0: Well, I don't know. He said he was going to investigate something.
2: All right. All right, listen to me. Cheney is responsible for everything.
0: What do you mean?
2: Tell Kent. Cheney.
0: Someone's riding in on horseback. Maybe it's Mr. Kent.
2: No. No, it's Cheney and Connors. They trailed me.
15: Oh, oh.
2: Is the door locked?
0: Yes.
2: Don't answer. Don't answer. They'll kill us.
15: Open up in there. Open up.
2: Don't answer.
15: Open up right there. All right, Chuck. Blast them out.
2: Get down on the floor.
15: Load the
2: lock, Hunter. Where are
15: we
2: going? Kid, where are you?
0: Right here.
2: Climb out the window. Hurry. Find Kent. Tell him Cheney killed Comanche. Tell him to get Tumbleweed out of jail. Hurry.
0: I'm going.
2: Hurry, kid.
0: I'm out.
2: Good luck, kid.
0: Bye, Mr. Larson.
15: How long will it take to load that gun? He's loaded. I'll blow it up. Okay, that's it. I'll stand back while I get the door open.
12: Why, we got you covered. Don't try anything, whoever's in there.
17: It's only me, Teddy. I can't hurt you now.
12: Why, you dirty little rat. Thought you double-crossed me. Why, a good mind. No, why waste ammunition? You got the mark of death on you anyway.
17: You're right, Cheney. But so have you. I put it there. They know who killed Comanche. They know.
9: That's all for him.
12: Where's Lacey?
9: Holding the horses.
12: Get Larson's body out of here. We'll carry it back and dump it in the pit with Jones.
9: You heard what he said before he went.
12: What?
9: About them knowing we dumped Comanche in. Who do you reckon he told?
12: No one. That was just talk.
9: I don't know. I'm Easterner's bunk here, getting aboard.
18: Chuck!
12: Who's that?
9: Lacey. What you want, Lacey?
18: Hombre just rode out of the corral. Heading east like mad.
9: You hear that?
12: Yes.
9: Ain't nothing east but the Comanche Reservation. Reckon that rider might be Kent, fixing to tell them Injuns who put lead into Comanche Jules.
12: I doubt it, but let's not take any chances. Go after him. Lacey and I will take care of the other thing. I'll get going.
9: If it's Kent?
12: No matter who it is, you know what to do.
9: Yep. Oh, boy, easy. You say you rode east, Lacey?
17: Dead east.
18: Meet us back in town with my office.
9: Yep. Hit, boy, hit.
19: Lashing the sharp rowels of his spurs into his horse's flanks, Chuck Connors rides into the darkness. Reaching down, he frees a rifle from its saddle holster and lays it across the saddle, the stubby index finger of his right hand toying with a smooth, cold trigger. A mile ahead, riding bareback on the pinto pony given him by Tumbleweed Jones, Jimmy Olsen leans low over his mount's sleek neck as tiny hoofs beat a rhythmic tattoo on the hard-packed mazer.
0: Come on, soldier. We've got to make it. It's only 5 miles to the reservation. Come on. Faster, boy. Faster. What's that? Good grief, soldier. Someone's after us. Shooting at us with a rifle. Go, boy. Go. Don't stumble now, soldier. Please don't stumble. Everything depends on you. Please.
19: Meanwhile, at the Indian reservation, Clark Kent, in his true role of Superman, pleads in vain with Comanche Joe's father, Chief Running Fox, as the burial drums and the chanting of the tribe's medicine man mingle in the background.
20: It is the only way to bring the evil ones to justice, O Chief. This bullet I hold in my hand. I know the gun from which it came. If the bullets which brought death to your son are the same, the evil ones will pay. Now, why do you refuse me this little, I ask?
9: I have told you, man who fly like bird, body ready for last journey. No one must lay a hand on it.
20: You wish to see justice done, do you not?
9: You speak truth.
20: Then why do you make it impossible for me to help you? All I ask is one of the bullets that brought death. Just one.
9: You have come among us as great spirit. You have done good. You are man who fly like bird. But no hand must touch body of departed, or soul does not rest easy. I have said it. Now I must go. You call for me to mourn. Think well of my tribe. Akoa.
20: Well, that's that. I'll have to find some other way of rounding up Cheney and his killers. Right now, I think I'd better get back to the ranch. Chances are Jimmy isn't asleep and is wondering what happened to me. Up! Up! And away!

0: told you. 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The light up ahead is the Comanche campfire. We'll make it. Shots are getting close. Too close. Come on, soldier. Give it all you've got. All you've got.
1: Ears laid back and eyes straining through the darkness, the gallant little pony drives on, unaware that danger lurks ahead. Danger in the form of a gopher hole dug deep into the mesa. Suddenly, the pony's right foreleg sinks deep. A scream of animal pain, and Jimmy, losing his grip on the bare back, pitches forward over the pony's lowered head, strikes the hard-packed ground with his injured shoulder, and in the black agony that follows, loses consciousness. Then the thunder of hoofbeats draws near.
2: Ho, boy, ho! I figured a gopher hole stop him if Led didn't. Now let's see who the hombre is. Well, I'll be a horn maverick. It's a kid. Looks like he done broke his neck. Just knocked himself out. Well, Cheney give me orders. Reckon I gotta finish him. Here goes.
1: Cocking his rifle, Connors raises it to his shoulder and aims it at the still form huddled on the ground. His finger curls on the trigger, presses, but even as the steel-jacketed bullet leaps from the barrel, a red-caped figure streaks from the dark heavens with the speed of light, catches the whining slug a split second before it finds its mark.
2: I'm seeing things.
3: You'll be seeing stars, Connors, unless you drop that rifle.
2: No, it can't be. I'm going loco.
3: I said drop that rifle.
2: Keep off or I'll drill you. Keep off, you hear me?
3: You're just wasting bullets, Connors. Drop that rifle or I'll wrap it around your neck. All right, you asked for it.
2: Oh.
3: I warned you, Connors. Now, watch me twist this rifle into a pretzel. Watch.
2: There. Human.
3: You're right. It's superhuman. I can do the same thing to you. Tie you into a knot.
2: No, I ain't done nothing. I swear I ain't.
3: You shot Comanche Joe in cold blood.
2: No, Blaze, he done that.
3: Who gave the order to kidnap Comanche?
2: Abner Cheney. We didn't mean old Comanche no harm.
3: And yet you shot him down.
2: Not me. It was Lacey. Quick on the trigger. He shouldn't have done it.
3: You were a little too quick on the trigger a moment ago. If I hadn't stepped in, that youngster would be dead now.
2: Well, I didn't know it was him. I swear I didn't.
3: You don't know the meaning of the word truth, Connors. But you'll pay for everything you've done. You and Cheney and the rest of your gang.
2: I ain't paying for nothing. I don't know who you are, but you talk like any other hombre. You fooled me the first time, but I ain't getting fooled again. I'm going to blow you clean full of daylight.
3: You'll be sorry, Connors. You saw what happened to that rifle, didn't you? This time, I'll break more than that revolver in your hand. Now, drop it. Well, I see you can't be trusted with guns. Sweet dreams, Connors. Yeah. I should have done that a long time ago.
0: Soldier.
3: Uh-oh.
0: Soldier.
3: Jimmy. Jimmy's coming, too.
0: Well, I
3: better change to Clark Kent.
0: Go, boy. Go.
4: Easy, Jim. Easy now. Everything's all right.
0: Someone was shooting. Soldier tripped.
4: Where were you headed, Jimmy?
0: The reservation. Mr. Kent, it's you.
4: Yes, Jim, it is.
0: I was going for help. Tumbleweed needs help.
4: Tumbleweed?
0: Yes. Lawson said to get him out of jail quickly.
4: Jimmy, try and think clearly. What happened?
0: Lawson came to the ranch. He was wounded.
4: Yes?
0: He said to tell you Tumbleweed was in danger.
4: What? Jim, you feel strong enough to ride?
0: How can I? The soldier broke his leg. Where is he?
4: He's over there, resting on his side. We'll take care of him later. I've got another horse here. I'll lift you into the saddle. Now, you get to the ranch, wake the boys up, and tell them to watch things until I return.
0: Well, where are you going?
4: To see what's wrong at the jail. Here, come on now. Put your arm around my neck. Attaboy. Easy. There you go. Right now, up into the saddle. There. Yeah, you sure you can ride?
0: I think so.
4: Okay, Jim. I'll see you soon. Get, boy. Get. Tumbleweed in trouble.
3: Superman will fix that. I'll take our friend Connors with me. There we are. Up. Up. And away.
1: Will Superman be too late to save his cowboy friend from death in the quicksand pit? At this very moment, Abner Cheney and his hired killer are nearing the deadly pit with Tumbleweed roped to the back of a horse. Every minute counts now, so don't forget to be with us for the next episode. 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
7: It's a bird. It's a plane.
5: It's Superman. Superman is a copyrighted feature appearing in Action Comics magazine. presenting the transcription feature, Superman.
6: Look, up in the sky.
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5: It's Superman. Yes, it's Superman, strange visitor from the planet Krypton, who came to Earth with powers and abilities far beyond those of mortal men. Superman, who can leap tall buildings at a single bound, race a speeding bullet to its target, bend steel in his bare hands, and who, disguised as Clark Kent, mild-mannered reporter for a great metropolitan newspaper, fights a never-ending battle for truth and justice.
1: And now to our story. When Jimmy Olsen mounted his pony Soldier and started for the Comanche Indian Reservation to get help, Chuck Connors, one of Abner Cheney's henchmen, rode after him. A mile from the reservation, the pony stepped into a gopher hole, Jimmy was thrown on his injured shoulder, and fainted. Connors, riding up, drew a bead on the unconscious figure with his rifle

0: Weeks for the tiny cluster of lights that mark the booming royal town, three horses are moving slowly across the dark mesa. One of them, a tired, broken-down mare, carries the corpse of Dan Larson and the bound figure of Tumbleweed Jones. The others are ridden by Abner Cheney and his light-fingered gunman, Lacey. Approaching the rock-strewn bed of a dry stream, Cheney draws rein.
1: Oh, boy. Hold up a minute, Lacey.
2: Oh, boy.
1: No use my trailing along any further, Lacey. I'll ride back into town. The pit's just up ahead. You know what to do.
2: I'd kind of like company.
1: Company? What for?
2: Well, I
3: reckon he figures dumping a feller in a quicksand pit's lonesome work. Ain't that it, Lacey?
1: Quiet or I'll cut this whip across your mouth.
3: Not if my hands wasn't tied, Mr. Cheney. No, sir.
1: Get going, Lacey. I'll meet you back in town. Get up.
3: Well, it looks like he kind of pulled stakes on us, don't it, Lacey? Figure he got cold feet?
2: I ain't paid to do no figuring.
3: I reckon not. Killing's your specialty, ain't it? From what I hear, you got an awful easy trigger finger. It'll string you up one of these days.
2: You were trying to get me rattled, Tumbleweed. You're showing the wrong plug. Come on, I ain't got time for no palaver.
3: Your pa was a right decent hombre, Lacey. I reckon it'd kind of trouble him if he knew how his boy's carrying on. Funny how some folks will shy clear of the straight and narrow, preferring to take a twisted trail. When as any hombre knows who ain't lacking a brain, the straight and narrow is the short way. That's on the books. Right down in black and white. You ever come across it, Lacey?
2: No, and I ain't aiming to, neither.
3: Whoa, up there. Well, I reckon this is as far as we go. That's the old quicksand pit up ahead, ain't it, Lacey?
2: You got eyes in your head.
3: Yeah, but I can't hardly believe it.
2: What are you talking about?
3: It ain't old Bill Kendrick's boy, Lacey, a-riding with me. Even if it was, he wouldn't be setting where he is now, fixing to take another hombre's life.
2: That kind of talk don't mean nothing to me. I'm getting paid to do a job. Gonna get done, talk or no talk. Get around there, you flea-bit slug.
3: Hold on a minute, Lacey. You gotta give me a chance to pray.
2: When is praying something you do regular?
3: Getting dropped into quicksand pits ain't exactly regular, Lacey. I figure it calls for something special.
2: All right, go ahead, but make it fast.
3: Take my hat off, Lacey, if you don't mind. Much obliged. Now, let's see. I reckon there ain't no need of praying for myself.
2: That's what I figured.
3: Hold on, Lacey. I ain't through.
2: Well, get going.
3: Well, now, let's see. Mr. Lord, I'm a-setting out here on a spavin' old mare, getting ready to pull stakes for good. Lacey Kendrick's sitting here with me. I reckon he ain't feeling so chipper. I reckon he'd leave get his hands washed to this business. Now, I don't want you to be too hard on Lacey, Mr. Lord. His pa and me was good friends. And many's the time we busted steers out of the same herd.
0: In the still, unbroken quiet of the maze of darkness, Tumbleweed offers up a homely prayer for Lacey Kendrick. A prayer that asks forgiveness in the face of death. Meanwhile, back at Lost Valley, Superman has searched every cell in the small town jail without finding a trace of Tumbleweed. Frantically, he tries to awaken Chuck Connors from his state of unconsciousness.
4: Connors! Wake up, Connors! I must have hit him harder than I intended to. He's been out for 20 minutes. Connors! Up on your feet. Come on. Now open your eyes. Connors, where's Tumbleweed? Connors, stand up. Where's Tumbleweed?
1: What business is it of yours?
4: What? Cheney.
1: I don't think we've met before. I don't seem to recall that fancy dress costume.
4: We've met, Cheney, under slightly different circumstances. May I suggest that you get rid of that gun in your hand? It's about as much use to you as a matchstick.
1: Pretty sure of yourself, aren't you? Who are you? What are you doing here?
4: I'll ask the questions. Where's Tumbleweed Jones?
1: How should I know?
4: I'll give you 5 seconds to remember.
1: Don't make me laugh.
4: Your time is up.
1: Stand back, you fool.
4: Or you'll what, Mr. Cheney?
1: Killing me. Breaking my back.
4: Where's Tumbleweed?
1: I don't know.
4: You'd better talk, Cheney. Your back isn't made of rubber. It's going to snap soon.
1: All right, I'll talk. Stop.
4: Go ahead.
1: You're too lady. He fell into a quicksand pit.
4: Where? Where? Oh. I...

0: No.
1: Maybe you think I'm too late, but you might be surprised. Come on. You and this specimen on the floor are going into a cell until I get back. There. In you go. That should hold you. Too late, am I? No, I can't be. The quicksand pit. Behind Buzzard Knoll. Up! Up! And away!
2: Oh, please tell me how Superman pulled you out of the quicksand pit, Tumbleweed.
3: Shucks, Jim. I told you 6 times if I told you once.
2: Well, I know, but I like to hear about it.
4: Jimmy, enough is enough.
3: Well, once more, and that's quit. All right, Jim?
2: Okay.
3: Well, I was a-setting there, praying a mite for Lacey, when all of a sudden, something hit him like a bolt out of the sky. Horse reared up, but his whip come down hard on the rump of the mare I was roped to, almost like he had to get it over with. Well, the mare bolted and headed for the pit. I tried to knee her over, but she kept on a-going. Right into the pit. All I could feel was that quicksand sucking down over me. I figured it was the end. When sudden-like, something grabbed a hold of me and lifted me and the mare clean out of that muck.
2: It was Superman.
3: Yep.
2: Oh, gosh. Someday I'd like to know who he really is and how he happens to be so strong.
4: Well, maybe someday you will, Jimmy.
3: Whoa, Nancy. Whoa. Well, here's my archery range. You can let the horses graze free while I give you a lesson in how to draw a bow.
2: I can't shoot with this bad shoulder.
3: Well, you can pick up the rudiments, Jim. Now, that there first target is set at 30 yards. Now watch while I hit that bullseye. Plumb in the middle.
2: Wait.
3: Speaking of Jim.
2: Look, 2 riders coming this way. Isn't one of them Chuck Connors? Gosh,
3: he'll... Settle down, Jim.
4: But Tumbleweed, Jimmy's right. It's Connors and Lacey.
3: Well, sure is. Hiya, Chuck. Hi, Lacey.
5: There. We're heading to the ranch, Tumbleweed. Sure is powerful decent of you to fix things.
6: We ain't never going to forget it, Tumbleweed.
3: Well, get along now, both of you. Wasting time and my money. Yes.
4: What's the meaning of this, Tumbleweed?
3: Meaning?
4: Yes, meaning. Where are they going?
3: Well, back to work on the ranch. You see, I figured Abner Cheney got them kind of twisted. They're good boys, both on them, so now that Cheney's put away, I figure they ain't no use trampling on Chuck and Lacey. So I up and hired them. Of course, I had to guarantee the sheriff they ain't going to get into no more mischief. Now, watch me shoot this arrow.
2: Bullseye.
3: Mind fetching that arrow, Mr. Kent?
4: No, not at all.
3: Now, here, Jim. You see this big bow?
4: Uh-huh.
3: Fella made it up back home a few years ago. And no man's ever been able to draw it. We're going to give it to Mr. Kent for a joke. What do you say?
2: Oh, sure. Here he comes.
4: That was a bullseye, all right.
3: Why, much obliged. Now, it's your turn, Mr. Kent.
4: Oh.
3: Yeah, try this bow. It's more your size.
4: All right. Now, what do I do? Well, what are you giggling about, young man?
2: Oh, nothing.
3: Here you are, Mr. Kent. Now, knock your arrow.
4: Yeah. What?
3: Oh, that means fit your arrow to the string.
4: Oh.
3: Set your legs this way and draw.
4: Okay, I'll try. Will you stop giggling?
2: I'm sorry.
3: Go ahead, Mr. Kent. Draw.
4: Okay.
2: Gosh, he's bending it.
3: Shooting for a coyote. Go ahead, Mr. Kent. Let her fly. Missed the target, but not by much.
2: I'll get the arrow.
3: Well, Jim and me tried to pull a joke on you, Mr. Kent. No man's ever been able to draw that there bow. You got a powerful arm.
2: Mr. Kent, Tumbleweed.
4: What is it, Jimmy?
2: Come here, hurry.
3: Now, what do you suppose is ailing him now?
4: Oh, probably nothing.
2: Look what I found.
4: What is it?
3: A hand-beaten silver arrow.
2: The arrow you shot landed in this gopher hole, Mr. Kent. And when I stuck my hand in to get it, I found that.
3: There's a date on it and some writing.
4: Let me see. 1855.
2: What's the writing, Mr. Kent?
4: Hard to make out. I shot this arrow into the air. 'Twill fall to earth I know not where.
2: Well, that's taken from a poem, isn't it?
4: Yes, one of Henry Wadsworth Longfellow's poems.
3: Nothing else on it?
4: Yeah, there are 2 more lines. Now, wait, let's see. If he who finds this has no fear, he'll search the stream neath the galloping steer.
7: Well, it looks like Jimmy has stumbled on something very interesting. To whom does the silver arrow belong? And what is the meaning of the mysterious verse engraved on it? You can be sure Clark Kent, Jimmy, and Tumbleweed are going to make every effort to find out. So don't miss a single thrilling episode. Tune in and follow the story with Superman.
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0: You have just heard a 10-play from the old-time radio series, Adventures of Superman, here on Audio Theater. Tonight's title was Crooked Oil Association Parts 1 through 10. This set of shows aired on the evenings of October 6, 8, 10, 13, 15, 17, 20, 22, 24, and 27, 1941. Tune in next Saturday evening, same time, same place, for another set of thrilling and awesome sci-fi or superhero shows, here on Audio Theater. This is your hostess, Zoe, saying thanks for listening. Until then, have a good one. This

0: Good evening, this is your host, Will. Welcome to Audio Theater for Sunday, May 31st, 2026. This evening I present a quad play from the old-time radio series, The Great Gildersleeve. Tonight's titles are as follows. Eve and Gildy get together, Marjorie the actress, Sleigh Ride, and Gildy wants to run for mayor. This set of shows aired on the evenings of January 23rd, 30, February 6th, and March 19th, 1944. Now, sit back and relax, as The Great Gildersleeve brings you tonight's feature. Enjoy this featured presentation.
1: Kraft presents The Great Gildersleeve.
2: Yeah.
1: The Kraft Cheese Company will also bring you the Kraft Music Hall every Thursday night. Present each week this time Harold Perry as The Great Gildersleeve, written by John Wheaton and Sam Moore. We'll hear from The Great Gildersleeve in just a moment. But first, here's something of great importance discovered in a recent nationwide survey of typical American homemakers. The principal cause of food waste, this survey revealed, is food spoiling before it can be used up. And bread, mind you, was at the very top of the list. Now, enriched bread is one of our important wartime foods, but let's try not to waste a single crumb. To prevent waste, why not make your bread taste extra good by spreading it with delicious parquet margarine? Now, why not indeed? That's the way millions of Americans enjoy eating bread. Believe you me, bread rolls and muffins are eaten up in a hurry when they're spread with parquet, because this margarine that's made by Kraft has a flavor that really satisfies hungry appetites. And since parquet is one of the very best of energy foods, it's important to serve it often at every meal for good family nutrition. Tomorrow, then, be sure to buy parquet, P-A-R-K-A-Y. Parquet margarine made by Kraft.

0: Now let's look in on the great Gildersleeve, whom we find at home and at peace in the bosom of his family. Having just enjoyed a quiet dinner with his niece and nephew, Marjorie and Leroy, he pushes back his chair from the table and reaches into his vest pocket for an after-dinner cigar.
1: Oh, thought I had one.
2: Cigar, Unc? I'll get you one.
1: Well, thanks. Are we in your way here, Bertie?
3: Oh, no, sir, Mr. Gildersleeve. Just sit still. I hope you don't mind if I clear away the dishes, though. I got a meeting tonight down at the church.
2: What's the meeting about, Bertie?
3: Religion and the post-war world. I'm supposed to bring the donuts.
2: Here's your cigar, Unc. Shall I bite the end off for you?
1: Oh, I'll attend to that myself, thank you. Match.
2: I've got one.
1: Oh, thanks.
2: No, I'll light it for you.
1: Well, such service.
2: You got it?
1: Yeah, I've got it.
2: You sure it's lit?
1: Oh, it's lit.
2: I could light it again. I've got another match.
1: This is quite sufficient, thank you.
2: Are you enjoying it? Leroy, what's come over you?
1: Now, Marjorie, let's be thankful for small favors and ask not whence they come. Leroy's been a very good boy lately, hasn't he, Bertie?
3: He sure has. He ain't been himself all week.
2: Phone. I'll answer it.
1: I wish, Marjorie, you tell your friends not to disturb us during meals.
2: Hello? Yeah, this is Leroy. Who's this? Oh, hello, Miss Goodwin.
1: Miss Goodwin?
2: Yeah, he's here. Just a minute, please.
1: I'll take it, Leroy.
2: Just a minute.
1: Give me the phone. You're keeping Miss Goodwin waiting.
2: Before I forget it, Unc, I've got a report card for you to sign. I've been meaning to show it to you, but it kept slipping my mind.
1: Give me that phone, Leroy. Hello, Eve? Oh, how are you? Well, it's been weeks. Leroy?
2: Uh-oh.
1: You stick around, young man. Excuse me, Eve. Why, yes, I'd like very much to talk about him. I'll come to school with him Monday. No, I'll tell you. Why don't you come to dinner tomorrow night? Could you do that? Fine. About 7, and we'll have a nice long talk. Goodbye. In the meantime, I'm going to have a nice long talk. Leroy, you come back here.
2: I'm not going anywhere, Unc.
1: You bet you're not. You come into the dining room.
2: Is there something you want?
1: No, young man.
2: It slipped my mind, Unc, honest.
1: What did? What slipped your mind?
2: The report card. I forgot to show it to you.
1: Where is this report card?
2: I've got it right here in my pants pocket.
1: Let's have a look at it.
2: Yes, sir. It's stuck. I can't seem to get it out.
1: Perhaps I can help you.
2: Oh, no. No, I've got it. There. Report card.
1: Leroy.
2: Well, the teacher doesn't like me, Unc.
1: I don't blame her. Besides, I've heard that before.
2: What did he get, Uncle Mort?
1: Never you mind.
2: Never mind.
1: You keep out of this, young man.
2: Yes, sir.
1: How long have you had this report?
2: 3 weeks.
1: 3 weeks?
2: I didn't want to spoil your Christmas.
1: You mean you didn't want to spoil your Christmas? Leroy, this is a very serious matter.
2: Yes, sir.
1: How could you deliberately deceive me that way after all I've done for you?
2: I forgot, Unc.
1: You did not forget. Now, don't keep saying that.
2: Yes, sir.
3: Excuse me, Mr. Gildersleeve. If you don't mind, I'll run along now and leave the dishes till later.
1: Just a minute, Bertie.
3: Yes, sir?
1: Bertie, what would you think of a boy who would deliberately hide a report card from his uncle?
3: Oh, now, I don't think Leroy would do a thing like that. He probably just forgot.
2: That's right, I forgot.
1: Quiet, you. Bertie, when we want your opinion, we'll ask for it.
3: Well, excuse me, I thought you did. Well, I'll be going now.
1: By George, Leroy, I don't know what I'm going to do with you. It seems to me you just go from bad to worse.
2: Yes, sir.
1: You won't study, you have no manners, you won't brush your hair.
2: You think he might clean his nails before he comes to the table, too?
4: Oh, yeah? Let's see yours, I dare you.
2: There, yeah.
1: Well, he'd look a lot better with that red stuff on him.
2: All right, how about that note from the teacher you didn't deliver?
4: All right, how about the time you and Wally took the car out without permission?
1: Stop it, both of you. I'm not interested in any tales told out of school. If anything I abhor, it's a tattletale. I refuse to listen to anything of the sort.
5: What's this about taking the car out, Marjorie?
2: Aren't you going to ask him about the teacher's note?
1: I'm asking you about the car. All right, Leroy, what about the note?
4: I lost it.
2: That's not true. I found it when you...
4: Oh, snooping in wastebasket, hey?
1: Now, just a minute, you two. Leroy, what was in that note?
4: How should I know? It was addressed to you.
5: What was in the note?
4: It said, Where's the report card?
6: Young man, do you know what happens to people who tamper with the mails? They go to the penitentiary.
4: Oh, gosh, I didn't...
6: They go there for 5, 10, 15 years, maybe life.
4: Gosh.
6: I'm having a talk with your principal about you tomorrow. I'll suspend sentence till I get the facts from her. She's coming here to dinner, and I want you to make a good impression for once.
4: Oh, I will.
6: Not if you look the way you do now.
4: What's the matter with the way I look now?
6: Those pants. Look at them. Look at the knees.
4: They're the only pants I got, Unc.
6: That's ridiculous. You've got plenty of pants. I bought you pants only last, we'll buy you some more. Now, stick your shirt tail in. And look at those shoes, Leroy. They're not a month old. What do? Kick rocks with them?
4: I don't do a thing. They just get that way.
6: By George, you're going down to Hogan Brothers with me the first thing in the morning. Beginning tomorrow, young man, we're starting a campaign here. A campaign to make you look and act like a respectable human being.

0: the cutest suit for Leroy.
1: Oh, my gosh.
2: Oh, where is it, my dear?
0: Over here on this model. See? Standing on the counter.
1: Oh, you don't want me to look like a wax dummy.
2: You're never clean enough to look like a wax dummy, Leroy. By George, that just isn't the suit I had. Well, I kind of like that. Yes, gentlemanly. But at the same time, perfectly comfortable. Ought to wear well, too. Flannel, wonderful stuff. How do you like it, Leroy?
1: Where would I wear a suit like that?
2: What do you mean, where would you wear it? You wear it this evening at supper. Wear it to school. Just wear it, that's all.
1: Nobody wears clothes like that, huh?
2: Well, gentlemen do. And you're going to look like a gentleman for a change. Why, the devil's a salesman. Let's buy the darn suit and get out of here.
0: Well, I thought you were going to get him some shoes, Uncle Mort. Suit will look awful with those old elk-hide things.
1: Oh, for corn's sake, these shoes are all right if they were only shined.
2: Well, why don't you shine them? I gave you a shoe polishing kit last Christmas, didn't I?
1: Yeah.
2: Well?
1: The stuff is all dried up.
2: Yes. Unfounded, that's because you left the cover off. That's typical of you, Leroy. You have no regard for the value of anything. You leave the cover off the polish, naturally it dries up. What's the consequence? You can't polish your shoes. What's the consequence? They dry up. And what's the consequence of that?
0: My feet dry up?
2: No, I have to buy you a new pair of shoes. You think money grows on trees?
0: Uncle Mort.
2: Huh?
3: Well, sir, what can I do for you this morning?
2: I want to look at some suits.
3: Yes, sir, for yourself or for the little fellow?
2: For the boy. He likes that one up there on the model.
1: Oh, Unc.
0: Oh, stop squawking, Leroy. You can't dress like a 10-year-old all your life.
1: Who asked you?
0: Nobody asked me, but
1: well, keep your big nose out of it.
2: Leroy?
0: Why, you little...
2: Marjorie, stop this, both of you.
3: Well, you've got quite a handful there, haven't you?
2: Yes, I have. Come on, let's try on the suit.
3: I'm sorry, sir, but I'm afraid the one on the model would be too large for the little fellow.
0: I was afraid of that, Unc.
2: Never mind, let's see the next size smaller.
3: That suit on the model is the only one like it in the store.
2: Let's try it on anyway. He'll grow into it.
3: Whatever you say, sir. It is a lovely piece of material, imported type flannel.
2: Imported type?
3: Yes, sir, it is like imported flannel, but it's made in our own mills right in this country.
2: Oh, well, try on the coat, Leroy.
0: Okay.
3: Well, that's not bad for size, not bad at all.
0: I think it looks fine. But you can't really tell with that awful polo shirt.
2: Yeah, that's right, my dear. Give the boy a shirt and a tie so we can get an idea of the suit.
3: You mean you want to buy
2: him? Yes, I want to buy him a shirt and a tie. A white shirt.
3: Yes, sir. What neckband, sonny?
0: 12 and a half.
2: You ought to have a bigger neck than that, Leroy. Bring him a 14.
3: Yes, sir. I could just slip a tape measure around and make sure.
2: Bring him a 14.
3: Size 14, the gentleman says, and a necktie.
2: While he's getting the shirt, Leroy, slip into those pants.
0: Where'll I go?
2: You don't have to go anyplace. Just stand behind me.
1: Gosh, you want me to feel like a shoplifter?
2: Don't be ridiculous. Get into those pants.
1: Well, make Marge turn around.
0: Oh, Leroy. Uncle Mort, do you think while we're here I might look at a few blouses?
2: Are you thinking in terms of your allowance, my dear?
0: Oh, yes. That is my February allowance.
2: Well, all right. But make it snappy.
0: I'll be right back.
3: Yes, sir, here's the shirt and tie. Oh, what happened to the little fellow? Oh.
0: There I am.
2: Now put these on, Leroy.
0: Okay.
2: Bring him a pair of shoes, too.
3: Yes, sir, got a shoe stamp?
2: No, not with me. But I got plenty of them at home.
3: I'm sorry. Hogan Brothers cooperate 100% with the OPA.
2: I want the boy to try on a pair of shoes. If they're any good, I'll send them down with the stamps this afternoon.
3: Yes, sir.
2: And I'll thank you not to question my patriotism. What size shoes, Leroy?
1: 4.
2: Little feet will be growing soon. Bring him 5.
3: Yes, sir.
2: Black Oxfords.
3: Yes, sir.
0: Will you tie the tie for me, Unc?
2: Yeah, give it to me. Now hold still. Hold your head up, Leroy. I can't see through your skull.
0: Okay.
2: When I was your age, I could tie a bow tie and a 4-in-hand. There.
3: And here are the shoes for the little fellow.
2: Stop calling him a little fellow.
0: Thanks, Unc.
2: Put on the shoes, my boy. How much will all this be?
4: Well, let me see. It will be 13, 50, shirt, dollar, 10, tie, 75, shoe, 55, that'll be 21, 25, 30.
3: 21.86.
2: Oh, my goodness. Here, put on the coat, Leroy, and let's see if it's worth it. How do the shoes feel? Walk around in them a little bit.
1: They're so big, they feel better than the old ones.
2: Yeah. Well, by George, you look like a gentleman.
3: Yes, he looks fine.
2: Come over here and look at yourself in the glass, my boy.
1: I don't like to put you to all this expense, huh?
2: Oh, don't worry about it. You can wear these clothes till you're 16.
0: Oh, Leroy. Well, you look simply lovely.
1: Thanks.
0: Oh, and I found 2 dresses upstairs for myself that I'm just crazy about. And just think, Uncle Mort, both of them for only $26.
2: Oh, $50 to get Leroy dressed for supper. Young man, your manners had better be perfect.
5: 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Now let's get back to the great Gildersleeve. It's Saturday evening and a very uncomfortable one for Leroy, for the principal of his school has come to dinner. But somehow he's lived through it, and now everyone is repaired to the living room where Leroy has been called upon to perform for Miss Goodwin.
6: Why, I had no idea the boy was so musical, Throckmorton.
7: Well, he comes by it naturally, I suppose.
6: Oh, play something else. Please do.
0: He can't. That's the only piece he knows.
1: Oh, yeah?
8: Leroy! Leroy!
7: Past your bedtime now, son, I'm afraid. Say goodnight to Miss Goodwin.
6: So soon?
1: Yeah. I have to get up and get plenty of sleep so I can get up early tomorrow and study.
8: Don't overdo it, Leroy.
1: Good night, Miss Goodwin.
6: Good night, Leroy.
7: Leroy, huh?
1: Good night, sister dear. Oh, for goodness sake.
7: Great chums, these children.
1: Good night, Uncle Mort.
7: Good night, Leroy.
1: Are you kidding?
8: Leroy!
7: Go to bed, my boy.
9: Here's the accidental coffee, Mr. Gilsey. Where shall I put it?
7: Set it on the table here, Bertie. I'll clear space.
9: Oh, thank you, sir. I'm afraid I'm going to have to ask you to help me get down them demitasse cups. We ain't used them in so long. They're on the top shelf.
7: That's all right, Bertie. Miss Goodwin won't object to a regular-sized cup, I'm sure.
6: Oh, not at all.
7: After all, we're just home folks here.
9: Them little ones ain't big enough to put in your eye anyway. I like a man-sized cup myself.
7: Bertie's a jewel.
6: You're very lucky to have her.
0: Well, Uncle Mort, I guess I'd better be going, too.
7: What? Not to bed on a Saturday night.
0: No, I thought I'd go down to the public library for a while and read.
7: Huh?
0: Good night, Miss Goodwin. It was so nice you to come over.
6: Good night, Marjorie. It was so good to see you again.
0: Good night, Unky, darling.
7: Good night. I'll leave the key under the doormat in case the library closes late.
6: She's such an attractive girl.
7: I don't know, though. She's been getting out of hand a little too lately. But it's the other one I'm worried about, Leroy.
6: Oh, I don't really think you need worry about Leroy.
7: Leroy, I mean.
6: It's just that he's going through that difficult age.
7: How long does it last? Seems to me he's been going through it ever since I've known him.
6: Well, boys will be boys. There's nothing really wrong with Leroy. I've talked with his teacher about him, and we both feel that all he needs is guidance.
7: Well, I punish him regularly, about twice a week.
6: Well, I don't mean quite that.
9: Here's the cup, Mr. Gildersleeve.
7: Oh, thank you, Bertie.
9: Anything else?
7: No, I think we've got everything, thanks. Will you pour, Eve?
6: I'd be delighted. I love having coffee in the evening, don't you?
7: Sure do. I like it for breakfast, too. And for lunch.
6: Throckmorton, has it ever occurred to you that Leroy might need a mother?
7: Well, I've tried to be a father to him.
6: Well, you have, and I admire you for it. Everyone does.
7: Well, he's a good kid. They're both good kids.
6: But don't you think they need someone who can give them what a mother has to give them?
7: Well, I never thought of it that way. Maybe you're right.
6: Someone who would be not only a guide and mother to them, but what you have yourself to think of, too. After all, a house without love isn't much of a home. You must have felt that.
7: You know, it's funny you saying that. I almost got married about a year ago. I guess I told you.
6: Yes, you told me.
7: Then I sort of gave up the idea. Maybe I shouldn't.
6: Well, we've all had our disappointments. I don't think you should let one unfortunate affair sour you on the whole idea. If at first you don't succeed.
7: Yeah. Eve, you're wonderful. You don't know what you've done for me this evening. You've made up my mind for me.
6: Have I, Throckmorton?
7: For months now, I've been this way and that. Should I or shouldn't I?
6: I know, I have too.
7: But when you bring up the children, that settles it. By George, I'll do it.
6: Oh, you seem very sure of yourself, Mr. Gildersleeve. After all, you haven't asked the girl, you know.
7: Listen, with Beauregard out of the way, Lilo will marry me in a minute. Eve, is something wrong?
6: If you'll excuse me, I think I'd better be going.
7: But Eve, so early? You haven't even finished your coffee.
6: I'll get my own wrap, thank you.
7: Eve, you can't rush off like this.
6: Thank you for a very pleasant evening and good night.
7: Good
6: night.
9: Miss Goodwin ain't left already. Mr. Gilsey, what's wrong?
7: You're a woman, Bertie. You tell me.
9: Now, where are you going?
7: I'm going out and take a walk for myself.

0: just can't understand it, fellas. One minute she's as cool as a cucumber, gives me plenty of good sound advice, and the next minute she walks out in a huff.
1: I tell you, gentlemen, the deviousness of a woman's mind and the inconsistency of her whims are enough to discourage a man from having anything to do with the entire sex.
2: Well, no. I wouldn't say that.
0: Peavy, you mean to tell me Mrs. Peavy never has any whims?
2: Well, I wouldn't say that either. But when you've been married as long as I have, you begin to notice that the same old whims keep coming up. And if you're smart...
1: If you're smart, you wouldn't be married.
0: Well, Judge, why so bitter?
1: I'm not being bitter, Gildy. I'm simply facing facts.
2: Well, Judge, people have been getting married now for quite some time. There must be something in it.
1: Oh, don't misunderstand me. I have nothing against marriage. I'm all in favor of it. For other people.
0: Yeah, for other people.
1: Now, our friend Gildersleeve here has obligations. He has children. Man in his position ought to get married.
0: That's the judge, always thinking of others.
1: Besides, I think marriage would be a great thing for Gildersleeve. Might make him less ornery, huh, Peavy?
2: Well, I wouldn't want to guarantee that.
1: Just think, Gildy, you'd come home at night, there'd be the little woman waiting for you in a pretty little apron, and Leroy all scrubbed and brushed and smiling. I can see it now.
3: I can't.
1: After dinner, you wouldn't have to spend your evening hanging around drugstores talking to old goats like me and Peavy. No, you could settle down to a nice, dull game of dominoes.
0: Now, there you're wrong, Judge. It just so happens that the lady I have in mind can't stand dominoes. You can say what you please, but the more I think of it, the better I like it.
1: Let me ask you, Gildersleeve. Have you any reason to think the lady of your choice would have you, even if you ask her?
0: She'll have me, don't worry. That's one thing about her. She may have her faults, but at least I know where I stand with her.
1: One other thing. You haven't told us yet who the lady is.
0: Wouldn't you like to know?
1: Well, I always said it was a pity you didn't marry Leela. Of course, I didn't mean it. I still have some hopes in that direction myself. But if you found someone else...
0: I thought you said marriage was not for you.
1: Well, don't believe everything you hear.
0: Well, I guess I'll be toddling along. I've got business to attend to.
1: Say, Peavy, come here a minute.
2: Yes?
1: You know what I think?
0: What are you two whispering about over there?
2: Well, no, I wouldn't say that.
0: Come on, what are you two talking about?
2: Well, Mr. Gildersleeve, there's one thing we'd like to know.
0: What's that?
2: Has the lady in question met Leroy?
0: Well, she knows what she's getting into, don't worry.
1: And she's still willing to marry you? Then I'd say it was a perfect match, wouldn't you, Peavy?
2: I'd say it was ordained in heaven. Good luck, Mr. Gildersleeve.
0: I don't need luck, Peavy. This is in the bag. Come on, confound it. It's too cold to keep anybody standing outdoors today.
4: It's you, Throckmorton. Oh, come in. Take off your things. I'll be with you in a jiffy. I'm talking on the phone.
0: She knew what I'm here for. She wouldn't keep me standing around. Yeah.
4: Hello? Are you still there? Oh, nobody you'd be interested in.
0: If she only knew.
4: Well, I did have the most marvelous time the other night. Oh, you shouldn't say things like that. Not unless you really mean them. Oh, you doctor.
0: Hargrave. I'll spike his guns.
4: Well, make it soon, Arthur.
0: Arthur?
4: Real soon, you hear? Goodbye. Oh, Throckmorton, this is quite a surprise seeing you this evening. Come in and sit down, won't you?
0: Hi, George, that fire looks good.
4: I got so cold I just had to have it this morning. You don't suppose it needs another log, do you?
0: Log? Yeah, I suppose it does.
4: You might give it a little poke, too.
0: Yeah.
4: Oh, that's fine. Now the room will be cozier.
0: I didn't come over here to be cozy, Leela. That is, well, I've got good news for you.
4: Oh, how interesting.
0: Yes, I've been thinking a good deal lately.
4: Oh, excuse me, Throckmorton. I've got something here I know you'll be crazy to see.
0: But, Leela, I was about to say...
4: You remember my sister Winfield, don't you? She was here for a few days last spring, married to an army captain.
0: Yeah, I remember.
4: Well, she just had a baby last week, and she sent me these snapshots of him. Isn't he adorable?
0: Looks just like your sister. What I was going to say,
4: well,
0: Leela...
4: I certainly thought you'd show more interest in Winfield's child, Throckmorton.
0: Confound it, Leela. I've got something I want to say to you.
4: Well, go on and say it, Throckmorton, if it's so vital.
0: It's tied up with my future.
4: Mm-hmm.
0: It it's tied up with your future, too.
4: Mm-hmm.
0: What I was thinking, Leela, is, I've got to have somebody to look after Leroy.
4: Well.
0: And I thought as long as we almost got married once, and Leroy is pretty hard to handle, maybe for his sake we ought to go ahead and do it.
4: Mr. Gildersleeve.
0: What?
4: I'm sure I can't imagine how I could have ever considered marrying you at any time.
0: But Leela...
4: Kindly leave my house, Mr. Gildersleeve. Your presence is most unwelcome.
0: Unwelcome? Oh, my goodness. Now what have I done wrong?

0: It's me, Leroy. Were you asleep, my boy?
1: Well, I hadn't been asleep very long.
0: Oh, I see. I just thought I'd say goodnight.
1: Okay, goodnight, Unc.
0: If I ever seem a little harsh with you, my boy, don't hold it against me. I get worried about you every once in a while.
1: About me?
0: Mm-hmm. I get to thinking maybe I haven't looked after you carefully enough.
1: Don't worry about that. You look after me plenty.
0: Well, I want you to feel free to come to me with any problems that are bothering you.
1: I will if I get any.
0: Come and talk to me the way, well, the way a boy might talk to his mother.
1: Okay.
0: You don't think you need a mother particularly, do you?
1: You mean right now?
0: Yes.
1: Unc, you're not going to go and
0: No. That is, well, there's nothing very immediate anyway.
1: I'm glad to hear that.
0: Yeah, I think we're doing pretty well. Way we are, you're a pretty good boy.
1: Okay, let's not bring in any outsiders.
0: I won't. Well, good night, Leroy. You can go back to sleep now.
1: Back to sleep? Oh, yeah. Say, Unc, as long as you're here, how about signing my report card before I forget it?
0: Oh, yes.
1: It's right there on the dresser.
0: All right. Signature, parent, or guardian. Yes. Throckmorton P. Gilder, Sleeve. There.
1: Thanks a million, Unc. Good night.
0: Good night, my boy. Sweet dreams. By the way, Leroy, the next time you're reading in bed and you hear me coming, don't turn out the light. It works better if you pretend you fell asleep with the light on.
1: What?
0: Yeah. Good night.
1: Gosh, what a character.
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4: 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Cheese Company will also bring you the Kraft Music Hall every Thursday night. 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We'll hear from the Great Gildersleeve in just a moment. But first, a little drama staged in almost anyone's kitchen on baking day. 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

0: Now for the great Gildersleeve. Like every other town in the country, Summerfield is in the midst of a war bond drive. And wherever big things are doing, there you find Gildersleeve doing things in a big way. He's not only in charge of the door-to-door canvassing being carried on by the air raid wardens in his neighborhood, but he's a member of the committee planning Summerfield's fourth war loan rally. Consequently, he's a very busy man, and he doesn't hesitate to let people know it.
1: Bertie?
2: Yes, sir?
1: How soon?
2: It's almost ready, Mr. Gildersleeve. I'll put it on the table just the minute Miss Marjorie gets here.
1: It's 7:15. My meeting's at 8. We won't wait for her, Bertie. Go ahead and serve supper as soon as it's ready.
2: Yes, sir.
1: Confound it. Where is Marjorie anyway?
3: Down at the parish house.
1: Leroy, get up off the floor.
3: Okay.
1: If you want to read, read in a decent light.
3: Okay.
1: Where did you say your sister was?
3: Down at the parish house. They're putting on a show or something.
1: Who is?
3: I don't know. Some gang of nuts. Want to see a picture of a P-61, Unc?
1: Not particularly. What's the show?
3: There you are. A P-61.
1: So it is. Now, what's the...
3: I bet you think it's a P-38 just because it's got two tails.
1: So it has. What's the show being put on for?
3: What show?
1: The show Marjorie's in.
3: Oh, I don't even know if she's in it. She just went down to try out.
1: Well, who's doing it? What's it being put on for?
3: No reason. Just a bunch of nuts like Marge.
1: Leroy, I think you might be more respectful of your sister. If she's found something that interests her, I'm glad to hear it. Probably do her good.
3: Could be. Hey, here she is now.
1: Well, my dear.
4: Hello.
1: Well. Aren't you going to take off your coat and stay a while?
4: Oh, yes.
3: What's eating her?
1: Never mind. We were about to start supper without you, my dear. I have a meeting. War bond committee.
4: Oh, I couldn't eat any supper, thanks.
1: No supper? Are you sick?
4: No, I just don't want any.
3: She's in love. Wally proposed to her.
4: I haven't even seen Wally. I don't care if I never see him.
1: But you have to eat, my dear. You have to eat to live.
4: Not right now, Uncle Mort. I'm too excited, I guess.
1: Well, tell us all about it. How did it go? I hear you're going to be in a play.
4: Oh, Uncle Mort, he said I had the feeling. He said I had something.
1: Who said this?
4: Bruce Fairfield.
3: Well, the Sam Hill is Bruce Fairfield.
4: Oh, you wouldn't know. He's too important.
1: Must be too important for me, too. I never heard of him.
4: He's our director. He's done a lot of Broadway plays and so on. He's from New York.
1: Tell me, my dear, what kind of a show are you putting on?
4: It's not a show. It's a play.
1: Excuse me, a play. What is it?
4: Well, we haven't decided yet. But we've got a name for our organization. We're calling it The Little Theater in the Dell.
3: Where are you going to get a Dell?
1: Be quiet, Leroy.
4: This was our first real meeting today. Mr. Fairfield had me read a part for him, and oh, Uncle Mort, he's wonderful. He said he really thinks I have something.
3: Maybe it's mumps.
1: Leroy.
4: And that wasn't all he said. He said I reminded him a little of Katharine Hepburn.
3: That red mop, are you kidding?
4: It might just possibly interest you to know that Katharine Hepburn has red hair, too. Anyway, he didn't say I looked like Katharine Hepburn. He said I reminded him of her. He ought to know. He's worked with all the famous stars.
2: Evening, Miss Marjorie.
1: Marjorie?
4: Oh, good evening, Bertie.
1: Well, what have we got here, Bertie?
5: Some of that meatloaf you like.
1: Oh, brother.
4: Oh, none for me, thank you, Bertie.
5: No meatloaf?
4: No, I couldn't just now.
1: She says she's not hungry, Bertie.
5: Oh, but my land, a child's got to eat. Can't I get you something?
4: Well, you wouldn't have an artichoke, I suppose.
5: Artichoke? Who eats artichokes? You know we ain't got no artichokes.
4: I won't have anything then.
5: I never heard of such a thing. Leroy, you ain't going back on the meatloaf too.
3: Not me. I could eat a horse.
5: Well, we ain't come to that yet. Artichoke. I just soon eat a porcupine. Artichokes is for rich folks.
3: You know who I bet eats artichokes? This Bruce Fairfield.
4: Leroy, you've never even met him.
6: Oh, dearie me, I can't eat a thing this evening. I think I'll just toy with an artichoke. Oh, how sweet is he?
4: Listen.
1: No, Marjorie. Leroy, eat your meatloaf.
4: Yes, eat. Go on, stuff yourself. Shovel it in. That's all anybody thinks about in this house, eating. Nobody has any time for the finer things.
5: I'm sure I don't know what's come over that girl. She ain't herself this evening.
3: You bet she ain't. She's Katharine Hepburn. Oh, beloved. Oh, my darling. Kiss me, beloved, ere I so wound.
1: Eat your meatloaf, Leroy, ere I so what.

0: Well, good morning, Marjorie. Feeling better this morning?
1: I feel all right, thank you.
2: Woo! Look at the new hairdo. So that's what you've been doing upstairs for the last 2 hours.
3: It took me about 10 minutes, and it's none of your business.
2: Oh, pardon me, Miss Hepburn.
3: Oh, be quiet, little boy.
0: Marjorie, I want to have a family conference, if you don't mind.
3: Oh, just as soon as I make this call.
0: Well, hurry it up.
2: What's the conference about, Unc?
0: You'll find out in just a minute. Bertie better be in on this, too. Oh, Bertie!
4: Hello, Sally. I won't be able to come to your house this afternoon. I'm sorry.
5: You call me, excuse me?
0: Yes, Bertie.
4: Can I please have it quiet for a minute?
0: Oh.
4: I'm sorry, Sally, but I just can't come, that's all. Oh, because I have to be at the theater.
2: Oh, what a boa.
0: Leroy, you be quiet. Let's get this phone call over with.
4: Well, it isn't exactly a rehearsal, Sally. We're just going to have a reading. Well, it isn't exactly a reading because we haven't chosen a play yet. I'm sorry, Sally. I said I was sorry, didn't I? Well, I just happen to think your little party isn't as important as my career, that's all. Bye.
0: Career now. Sit down now. I want to get everything planned for our guest.
4: Guest?
6: Guest?
0: Yes. In connection with the Summerfield Bond Drive, our city will be honored by the presence of an outstanding war hero who will speak at the rally tomorrow night. And we are to have the privilege of entertaining him here in our house.
4: MacArthur?
0: No, Leroy. MacArthur's busy killing Japs. The man who's coming here is Colonel White. And he shot down 6 planes in the last war, and he's a squadron leader in this one.
2: Oh, boy, a flyer. Can he sleep in my room, Unc?
0: Well, I'm glad to see your hospitable attitude, Leroy, but I think we'll put him in the sewing room.
5: On that little old army cot?
0: Well, he'd probably feel uncomfortable sleeping anywhere else, Bertie. Now, what about lunch, huh? Can we have something nice for him?
5: Well, I'll do my best, Mr. Gilsleeve. I don't know much about high-altitude cooking.
0: Well, you just cook for this man as if he'd never been off the ground, Bertie. He'll love it. Now, Marjorie, I was thinking if you could sort of show the Colonel around this afternoon.
4: Oh, I'm sorry, Uncle Mort. My rehearsal.
0: Yes. Now, listen, my dear. I think your interest in the drama is a very fine thing. I don't want to discourage it, but there's a war on. We all have to make some sacrifices in wartime, you know.
4: Oh, we do? What sacrifice are you making?
0: Me? Why,
4: He won't even let his hero have your bed because you don't like to sleep in the sewing room.
0: Marjorie, that's not true. He can have my bed if he wants it. Why, George, he'll have it whether he wants it or not. Bertie, will you make up my bed for the Colonel?
5: Yes, sir. 2 clean sheets?
0: For the Colonel, yes, 2. And then if you can fix the cot in the sewing room for me...
5: Yes, sir.
0: I'll show you how to make sacrifices in wartime. And you, young lady, you can be here for lunch anyway. And I want you to be just as nice as you know how.
2: How is the Colonel coming here, Unc? In a bomber?
0: No, Leroy. In a train.
2: Oh, I thought maybe he could take me up for a little ride.
0: He's coming on the 12:15, so he ought to be here any minute.
2: He might have changed his plan so he had to fly after all. Maybe he came in a P-61 and he could give me a ride in that. Maybe he'd let me shoot the machine guns a few times.
0: Stop talking, Leroy. Nothing is coming out.
2: Oh, well. Hey, there's the judge's car.
0: Oh? He's got the colonel with him.
2: I'll let him in, Uncle.
0: I'll let him in. Leroy.
2: Okay. The judge going to stay for lunch?
0: No, whether he knows it or not. Well, well, Colonel White, I presume.
7: That's me.
8: I was just going to introduce you, Throckmorton. Colonel White, I take pleasure in presenting my good friend, Throckmorton Gildersleeve.
7: Glad to meet you, Mr. Gildersleeve.
0: It's an honor to meet you, Colonel. Welcome to Summerfield and come in.
7: Thank you.
0: Let me have your coat.
2: I'll take it, Unc. Hi, Judge.
8: Hello, Leroy.
0: Oh, Colonel, this is my nephew, Leroy. Colonel White, Leroy.
7: How are you, son?
2: Fine. Have you flown a P-61 yet?
7: Well, not yet, but I hope to soon.
2: Oh, have you flown a B-26?
7: Yes, I phoned that.
0: Boy's just crazy about airplane colonels.
7: So I see.
2: Hey, come in the living room, will you, Colonel? I want to show you something.
0: Leroy, stop yanking the colonel around.
7: Well, that's all right, Mr. Gildersleeve. I don't believe he can hurt me.
8: He's a fine man, Throckmorton. Finest type of American soldier.
0: Oh, seems to be, yes.
8: Tell me one thing, old man. Do I smell lamb chops?
0: Confounded hooker, you can't stay to lunch.
8: Well, I brought the colonel.
0: I don't care. There are only 7 lamb chops. If you stay, the colonel and I can't have seconds.
8: Well, all I know is the colonel expects me to stay and talk about the details of his speech. After all, you'll have to give up your 2nd lamb chop, Gildy.
0: This is a dirty trick, you old goat.
8: Now, we all have to make sacrifices in wartime, you know.
0: Yeah, but by George, I'm making more than my share.
2: And then he comes tearing down out of the sun and and gives him the old...
0: Leroy.
7: Your nephew's found out things about air combat that I never knew, Mr. Gildersleeve. I guess I ought to see more movies.
2: You want to see Destination Tokyo this afternoon? It's at the Biju.
0: Now, Leroy, the colonel's going to be busy this afternoon. Well, that reminds me. Go tell Bertie, Leroy, I've persuaded Judge Hooker to stay to lunch.
2: Gosh, how did you do that?
0: Leroy, take the message to Bertie.
2: Okay.
0: And tell her we can have lunch as soon as Marjorie comes out.
2: Okay. Hey, Marge, hurry up! Lunch!
0: I want you to meet my niece, Marjorie. Colonel, I think she's a mighty nice girl.
8: You bet your life she is. Pretty, too. Well, here she comes, Colonel. You can see for yourself.
7: Well, she sure is.
6: Good afternoon, Judge.
8: Afternoon, Marjorie. Colonel White, this
0: she's
8: is...
0: She's my niece, Judge. Marjorie, I take pleasure in presenting Colonel White.
7: How do you do?
6: How do you do, Colonel?
7: Say, am I crazy? No, I'm not. There's something about you that suggests Katharine Hepburn.
6: Oh, do you really think so?
2: Oh, for corn's sake. Come on, Colonel Chow.
9: Gildersleeve will be with us again in just a few seconds. 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

0: let's return to the great Gildersleeve. Colonel White has been his guest overnight and has made a big hit with everybody, although no one but Leroy has been able to get in a word. After breakfast the following morning, Leroy is still at it.
1: How big a crew does it carry? Has it got a ball turret? What's its ceiling? Did you ever fly on one? Oh, Leroy.
2: One question at a time, young man.
3: Don't you think the Colonel ever wants to talk about anything but the war?
1: Why should he? Hey, tell me, Colonel.
4: Now, Leroy, that'll be enough.
2: I don't mind.
4: Colonel White has been very patient, Leroy, but you have no business monopolizing it. Besides, it's time you were getting along to school.
1: Can I ask him just one more question, Unc? Just one?
4: Well, the Colonel can stand it. Ever had the third degree before, Colonel?
2: Go ahead, son. What's the question?
1: Do you know any military secrets?
2: Why? Have you got a market for them?
1: No kidding, do you?
3: Leroy, Uncle Mort, really?
4: Now, my boy.
1: Just one secret, Colonel. Just a little one. Anything at all. Anything the other kids don't know.
2: Well, I don't know anything that would be much use to the enemy, but if you'll come over here, I'll whisper one in your ear.
1: Yeah? What?
2: Radar.
1: Oh, who doesn't know that?
4: All right, Leroy, off to school.
1: Okay. So long, Colonel. See you later.
4: Well, shall we go in the other room? I know you got things to do today, Colonel. And if you'll excuse me, I got a little furnace work to do down in the cellar before I leave. Ash day.
2: Go right ahead.
4: Yeah, used to have a man to do this, Colonel, but you know, with a manpower shortage.
2: Yes, indeed.
1: Good
4: night, good night. So long. Goodbye, Leroy.
2: Well, I guess I'll run up to my room for a minute.
3: Oh, Colonel White.
2: Yes?
3: I've been wanting to speak to you, alone.
2: Well, don't tell me you're after a military secret, too.
3: Must you joke?
2: I beg pardon?
3: You don't need to pretend with me.
2: Am I pretending?
3: I know what you must be thinking. I want to apologize for my brother and my uncle.
2: Apologize?
3: You see, Summerfield is a small town, and we're small town people. I guess there isn't anything we can do about that. But we don't have to be satisfied with it.
2: I think Summerfield is a swell town, from what I've seen of it.
3: Oh, you don't have to be polite with me, Colonel. I understand.
2: I wish I did.
3: You're from New York, aren't you? It must be wonderful to live in New York. I suppose you go to a new play every night.
2: Oh, hardly that.
3: But you do love the theater, don't you?
2: Well, I like a good show, yes.
3: Oh, it's wonderful to meet someone who rarely understands. I knew the first moment I saw you. You're not like my uncle and all these people around here leading their little lives. You've lived. They just exist.
2: I don't know that I follow you.
3: Oh, people are so tragic, aren't they? Listen to him down there shaking the furnace. Poor Uncle Mort. What is he to look forward to? Well, I'm not going to get stuck here in Summerfield.
2: I don't know what you have in mind, but I wouldn't rush into anything. You're an attractive girl. You have a nice home here.
3: Where would the world be if we were satisfied with that? Where would Katharine Hepburn be today if she had stayed in Hartford all her life?
2: Hartford, I suppose.
3: Exactly. Oh, here comes my uncle. Oh, I don't know how to say it, but you brought me a glimpse of a new world.
4: Well, you two still standing here? Shall we be getting along downtown, Colonel?
2: I'll be right with you. I've just got to run up to my room.
4: Well, my dear, what have you two been in such deep conversation about?
3: Something you wouldn't even understand.
4: Oh, well, pardon me.
3: I wonder if you'd be very surprised to know that I've met the man whom I shall one day marry.
4: Marjorie, stop your nonsense. Remind me to order some more coal, will you? Because we only got enough coal to let... What did you say?

0: heck, Unc? I'm disappointed in Colonel White.
1: Disappointed, Leroy? Why?
0: I thought he was a man's man, and here he's been off with Marge all afternoon.
1: Yes. I wonder where she could have taken him, confound it.
0: It's your fault. You sicked her onto him.
1: You don't suppose she would take him to that place called Brownie's Beanery, did it?
0: Brownie's Beanery. Yeah. Yeah, she might. That's all there is in the afternoon.
1: Hmm.
0: You want me to call up?
1: No. He'll be here for supper, all right. He knows he's got to speak at the rally in a couple of hours. See who that is, will you, Leroy?
0: Sure. Maybe it's Marge and she forgot her key. Mr. Peavy! Hey, Unc, it's Mr. Peavy.
2: Hello, Leroy.
1: Hello, Peavy.
2: Good evening, Mr. Gildersleeve. I just dropped in to make my bond report.
1: Oh, yes. Take off your coat. Make yourself at home.
2: Thank you. It won't take me very long to report. There are only 16 houses in my block.
0: Judge Hooker sold $2,000 worth, and there's only 4 houses in his block.
1: Never mind, Leroy. Those are pretty big houses.
0: What difference does that make?
1: Young man, I'm not in the mood to discuss economics with you right now. Go somewhere and play with your toys.
0: Toys? He thinks I still have toys.
2: Mr. Gildersleeve, I'm afraid I didn't do as well as the judge.
1: No?
2: No. $2,000. My.
1: The trouble with you is you don't push hard enough, Peavy. You're not aggressive enough.
2: Well, no, I wouldn't say that.
1: Well, it's the truth just the same. You have to make an emotional, dramatic appeal.
2: Me, Mr. Gildersleeve?
1: Well, you ought to try. How did you make out?
2: Well, here are the applications and the money. I sold $600 worth altogether.
1: Well.

0: No, I suppose not.
1: At least it hasn't yet.
0: Now, this is serious, Peavy. That is, it could be. Marjorie may be falling for a man 25 years older than herself. What can I do about it?
1: Well, why don't you explain to Margie that when she's 35, the man will be 60. And when she's 45, he'll be 70. And when she's 60, he'll be 85.
0: Yeah, and when she's 90, he'll be 115.
1: Well, that's right. It gets worse as you get older.
0: Why, that's silly. If a girl wants a man now, what does she care about 10 years from now? Yeah, I guess I'll... Oh, there they are now. The Colonel's here, Bertie.
2: But I had a wonderful time, Colonel.
3: So did I. You made me feel younger than I have in years.
0: Oh, my goodness, I'm going to have to do something about this.

0: Come in.
1: Is it all right?
0: Sure, come in. I'm just packing my bag. I'll have to leave right after the rally, so I better do it now.
1: Can I help?
0: No, thanks. It won't take me a minute. We travel light in the Army.
1: Well, we're expecting great things from this rally, Colonel.
0: To tell you the truth, I'd rather face the Japs than an audience. But I'll be doing the same thing tomorrow in Little Falls.
1: We're going to be sorry to have you leave, Colonel.
0: Well, I'm sorry to have to. You treated me like $1 million here, all of you. I think you have a very nice family.
1: Thank you. I wanted to speak to you about Marjorie.
0: She seems very much interested in the stage.
1: Yes, we've had to put up with that. She seems to have taken quite a fancy to you, too.
0: Well, you know...
1: I hope she hasn't been making a fool of herself. I know she has.
0: Well, young girl sees a uniform, you know. And then she seems to have me mixed up with New York in her mind. And she seems to have New York mixed up with Mecca. There we are. That didn't take long, did it?
1: Colonel, I'm going to ask you to do me a favor before you go.
0: Glad to. What is it?
1: I want you to go down in the living room and have a talk with Marjorie.
0: Well, I told you I'm not much of a speechmaker.
1: Oh, you can do it. You're the only one who can. If you don't straighten her out before you leave, I'll have the devil's own time with her after you're gone. I know that girl.
0: Well, I'll be glad to try.
1: Great. Come on. She's down there now waiting to say goodbye.
0: All right.
1: Now, Colonel, all you have to do is give her a little fatherly advice. You know, point out that you're older than she is and so on.
0: Well, this is a little out of my line.
1: I'll just wait outside here. You go ahead. She's in there. I'll be listening.
0: Well.
2: Colonel, you're going.
0: Yes, my plane leaves right after the rally.
2: How it must be wonderful to fly, to feel the cool, clean, fresh wind in your face, to leave the earth behind with all its stupidity. Oh, I wish I could fly with you.
0: Yes, I wanted to speak to you about that.
2: Oh, don't speak. Let us just have this moment together, this last small moment.
0: Well, if you don't mind.
2: Please.
0: Now, listen, my dear.
2: Don't call me my dear. You sound like my uncle.
0: Well, I'm old enough to be your uncle. Has that ever occurred to you?
2: Oh, you're going to treat me like a child now. What difference do our ages make? What is time? What is anything?
0: You make it a little difficult to argue.
2: What are arguments? Words, words. Let's be honest with each other, shall we?
0: I'm for that.
2: Let's have the courage to be frank. Let's call a spade a spade.
0: All right. You start.
2: Well, let's face it. You're a man. I'm a woman.
0: I go along with you so far.
2: You once had the kindness to say that you found me attractive. Well, I find you attractive.
0: Well, that's fine, but Marjorie, you've got to realize...
2: Oh, nothing you can say will change it. That's just the way it is, that's all. That's life, I guess. You go away now and I won't see you. You'll be off to the war where your duty lies. I won't try to hold you, but promise me one thing.
0: What's that?
2: When it's all over and you come back to the city you've loved so much, if I come to New York, may I look you up?
0: Why, sure. I'd be glad to see you anytime.
2: That's all. That's all I ask.
0: But, Marjorie, you don't realize. If you just listen...
2: Don't you see? Nothing you could ever say or do would change it because I ask so little.
0: Marjorie.
2: Yes?
0: I have a confession to make.
2: Yes?

0: I'm mad about you. Wild about you.
1: Oh, please.
0: All last night I lay awake dreaming of the moment when I would crush you in my arms.
1: Oh, no,
0: and
1: please.
0: Now, come away with me, Marjorie, now, tonight, this minute.
1: Colonel, let go!
0: You will, you must. I have a wife and 7 children, but never mind them. Fly with me in my flying machine.
1: No, no, no!
2: Thanks, Colonel.

0: Then 6 is 16 and 8 is 24. 3 is 27.
1: Chris Gilsley, have you got a minute?
0: 6 is 33. Just a second, Bertie.
1: Excuse me.
0: 33 and 8 is 41. 44.
2: Gee, is that all?
0: Sorry, Bertie. I'm just adding up the amount of war bonds we've sold in this neighborhood. It's not too good.
1: Well, Mr. Gilsleeve, you can add this.
0: Huh? But, why, Bertie?
1: $18.75. I never thought I'd make it, but it's all there.
0: Boy, that'll buy a $25 bond. Oh, that's great, Bertie.
1: Oh, shucks, it ought to be 100. I know that. But I figure if I can buy one of these every month, of course, I know they can't hold up the invasion for me. But give me time, I'll get there.
0: Well, I only wish more people figured that way, Bertie.
1: I was thinking, Mr. Gilsleeve, you got any of them slips of paper where it says, sell me a bond?
0: You mean application forms? Oh, sure. But what's the idea, Bertie?
1: Well, sir, I got a meeting down at the lodge tonight, and there ain't no reason for it except a lot of folks want to sit around and talk. Just a little old unfinished business, that's all. And I figured I'd hand around some of them applications.
0: Well, you're welcome to all you want, Bertie, but do you think you can sell any? After all, that's a...
1: You just watch me. I'm going to say to them folks, now you listen to me. You folks sitting around here gabbing. We got a war going on. We got a lot of unfinished business, and we ain't doing anything about it to finish it. I'm going to say to them, there's a plenty of you folks making more money than you ever made before in your lives. And what you doing with it? Throwing it around. And in these days, that's a sin. Anybody who spends his money for anything but the food he needs to eat and the clothes he needs on his back, that's a sin. And he's a fool besides. Because things just ain't got the stuff in them these days. You go buy yourself a fancy new patent leather handbag, and what happens? Right away the handle comes off, because they ain't got the stuff.
0: Yes.
1: The stuff is going to the soldiers where it belongs. So get some sense and put your money where it belongs and where it's going to do somebody some good. Put it into war bonds. That's what I'll tell them, and they'll do it. They're good people. They want to fight this war just as hard as anybody else, but they, you know, they get a little careless sometimes, that's
0: all. Yeah, don't we all? Well, here you are, Bertie. Here are the applications. Go get them.
1: I will. Good night, Miss Gilsleeve.
0: Good night, Bertie. God bless you. Good night, everybody.

0: program was under direction of Claude Sweet. This is Ken Carpenter speaking for the Kraft Cheese Company, inviting you to tune in again next week for the further adventures of the Great Gildersleeve.
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0: Also bringing the Kraft Music Hall every Thursday night, present Hal Perry as the Great Gildersleeve, written by John Wheaton and Sam Moore. We'll hear from the Great Gildersleeve in just a moment. Let's for a minute look in on a typical American family at breakfast time. Johnny rubs his sleepy eyes. 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

0: let's join the great Gildersleeve and see what's going on in his busy little household. Leroy, it seems, is indisposed. Nothing serious, you understand. It came over him rather suddenly yesterday morning just before school when he glanced out of the window and saw a few snowflakes fluttering down.
1: Oh, boy, snow.
2: Well, I'm off, Leroy. You feed the puppy?
1: Yeah. Say, Unc, I don't know if I ought to go to school today. I've got a kind of a funny feeling.
2: Oh, what kind of feeling? Does your head ache?
1: Yeah. Well, not my head exactly.
2: Oh, your stomach?
1: Yeah. Well, it's not exactly my stomach. It's sort of all over, sort of.
2: Oh. Well, in that case, you better stay home, Leroy. Bertie, keep an eye on the boy, will you? I've got to go down to the office.
3: I'll do that, Mr. Gilsey.
2: Yeah, call Dr. Pettibone if he shows any symptoms.
1: Oh, she won't need to do that. I think if I just take it easy... Oh, boy, now it's really beginning to snow.
0: Well, it snowed all day and it snowed all night. Now it's Saturday morning, and for the first time, Leroy realizes that he's made a tactical error.
1: Oh, can't I go out, please?
2: No, my boy. If you weren't well enough to go to school yesterday, you're certainly not well enough to go out in the snow today.
1: But I told you, Unc, I feel fine now. Honest, I feel fine.
2: Remarkable recovery. One of the most remarkable in the annals of medicine. But we're taking no chances, my boy. You'll stay in the house today.
4: Oh, Mr. Gilsey, a little bit of snow ain't gonna...
2: No, Bertie.
4: Yes, sir.
1: Gosh.
4: Never you mind, Leroy. I'm making some applesauce this morning.
1: Thanks, Bertie. Gosh, look at all the fellas out there having some fun in the snow. Sure looks like fun, all right. Yep, I bet they're certainly having fun.
2: Stop licking the window pane, Leroy.
1: I'm not licking it.
2: Well, stop rubbing your nose on it. Bertie just washed those windows.
1: Gosh, can't even look out the window. Can't even watch the fellas having fun.
2: Yes, yes.
1: Yep, sure looks like fun, all right. It sure looks like fun.
2: Leroy, I'm trying to read the newspaper. For heaven's sake, go and do something.
1: What? What is that to do, Unc?
2: Anything. Go play with your puppy.
1: I played with him.
2: Well, play with him some more.
1: He doesn't want to. All he wants to do is go out and play in the snow, like other dogs. The poor little pooch.
2: Well, let him.
1: Oh, he didn't go without me. He's a one-man dog.
4: Mr. Gilsey, we're going to have to do something about shoveling away that snow. When I came to look for the milk bottle this morning, it's buried clean out of sight.
2: Yes, I'll have to do something about that. Remind me, will you, Bertie?
4: Keep on snowing like this, we won't be snowed in.
1: If it snows all weekend, maybe I won't be able to get to school even. That'd be terrible.
2: Yeah. It's terrible.
5: Oh, well, here comes Sleeping Beauty.
6: Good morning, one and all. Uncle darling, brother dear.
1: Bertie, her ladyship is down.
2: Now, Leroy.
6: Sticks and stones may break my bones, but names will never hurt me. Has anyone looked out the window? It's as if the whole world were blanketed in snow.
2: It is.
6: And right outside the window, there's the most gorgeous icicle. It hangs there poised like some great crystal dagger.
1: Looks more like a frozen carrot.
6: Oh, I love winter with its ice and snow and the wind whistling in the eaves. Woo-hoo!
2: Marjorie, if I could trouble you to come down to Earth for a moment.
6: Yes?
2: I'm not going to ask what time you came in last night. I know. But I would like to ask...
6: Oh, now, Auntie, darling, you're not going to be cross.
2: Confound it, I am cross. Leroy goes to school when he pleases. You come down to breakfast when you please. Is that any way to run a household? How do you expect Bertie to do her work?
4: Oh, I don't care, Mr. Gilsey.
2: Well, you should care, Bertie. You should care.
4: Yes, sir, I'll care.
6: Lord, don't you get so excited.
2: Well,
6: I was late last night because we had a reading of our play and we stopped to talk about it afterwards.
2: Play?
6: And I slept late because we're having a rehearsal this morning and I'd like to be at my best.
1: Hey, there goes Mrs. Ransom.
2: Well, what of it?
1: Nothing, just there she goes.
6: You haven't been seeing much of her lately, have you, Uncle Mort?
2: I've been busy. And don't try to change the subject. We have breakfast in this
6: don't
2: house.
6: Don't you try to change the subject. What happened between you and Mrs. Ransom? For that matter, what happened between you and Miss Goodwin? She passed you up, too?
2: I told you I've been busy. And don't be impertinent.
6: I'm not being impertinent, Uncle Mort. I'm worried about you.
2: Well, I'm glad somebody thinks about me.
6: You've been so cross lately and so touchy. What's the matter, Uncle Mort? You can tell me.
2: Nothing. You think I'm getting old, my dear?
6: Old? I never think of you as any age. You just... My Uncle Mort.
2: Well, doggone it, when a man has two ladies walk out on him in one evening, he begins to think he must be slipping or something.
6: You mean Mrs. Ransom and Miss Goodwin? They did that to you?
2: I'm not mentioning any names, but neither of them has spoken to me since. Not since that night Miss Goodwin came to dinner.
6: Well, then you must have done something to offend them.
2: Not a thing. So help me, not one thing.
6: Well, whatever it was, I don't think the thing to do about it is go off in a corner and sulk.
2: I'm not sulking. I just... Well, what should I do?
6: Well, make some little gesture in their direction.
2: Oh?
6: You know the kind of thing women like. Some little attention. Some thoughtful little gesture.
2: Oh. Thoughtful little gesture.
6: Well, I've got to be getting to rehearsal. You don't happen to be driving down to the office, I suppose.
2: No, I'm not going to the office today. I thought I'd make this Saturday an exception.
3: An exception, he says.
2: I have to stay home and shovel off the sidewalk. And you, young man.
4: Looks like you better get started, Mr. Gilsey. I opened the back door just now, and a whole snowdrift fell in the kitchen.
2: Yeah, we'll have to do something about that. Remind me, will you, Bertie?
4: I'm reminding you.
2: Oh.
3: What a character.
2: Leroy, come here, my boy.
3: What do you want?
2: Leroy, I feel that I've punished you enough. I'm going to let you go outdoors.
3: What's the hitch?
2: Out in the corner of the garage, you will find the snow shovel.
3: I knew it.
2: Yeah. Now, let me see. Some thoughtful little gesture.

0: meal, please.
1: Thank you, Bertie.
2: Ah, good afternoon, Bertie. Mr. Gillis leave at home?
0: Oh, yes, he is, Judge. He'd be glad to see you. He's been sitting here all day long, just twiddling his thumb.
2: Well, hello, Gilly. The idea of sitting around the house on a beautiful day like this. Finest fall of snow we've had in years.
3: I haven't just been sitting around, Judge. Some of us have work to do.
2: Yeah, and some of us go down to our offices and do it. You haven't even shoveled the snow off your walk.
3: No, but Leroy has.
2: That's what you think.
3: What? You mean to say that... Darn that kid.
2: Oh, no. Don't be hard on him, Throckmorton. There's no day for a kid to be working. Kids have to take advantage of a snow like this. So should we.
3: What are you talking about?
2: I got a great idea, Gildy. Let's organize a sleigh ride party.
3: You must be getting into your second childhood, Hooker.
2: Now, listen, there's nothing childish about a sleigh ride, Gildy. Not if it's organized, right? Get a sleigh somewhere, and a horse, some straw to sit on.
3: Straw? Gee, I can feel myself itching already.
2: Now, wait a minute. Just imagine the sleigh gliding along in the moonlight, bells jingling on the horse, and you and me sitting there snug in the back with a couple of nice girls.
3: Yeah. Well, I see what you mean, Horace.
2: Yeah, I thought you'd see the light.
3: Yes. Say, Horace, you may have a very good idea there. And I think I know where I can get a couple of girls.
2: Well, I was hoping you would, Gildy. Anybody I know?
3: Eve and Leela. As a matter of fact, I've been meaning to do something for them. Yes. A sleigh ride party would be a very thoughtful little gesture.
2: They'd love it.
3: If I ask them, they will. But where the dickens can we find a sleigh? I haven't seen one around here in years.
2: Oh, don't worry about that. You know Floyd Munson's brother, Otis?
3: Sure.
2: Well, he's got an old sleigh out of his place. I'm sure Floyd could fix it for us.
3: Would that mean we'd have to take Floyd along?
2: Oh, I hadn't thought about that.
3: Floyd's not a bad fellow, of course, and pretty good barber. But the girls might think he was, well, you know.
2: Maybe if we talked to him, we could tell him to watch his step a little, mind his P's and Q's.
3: If he tried to act high-toned, he'd be even worse.
2: Well, he'd get to feeling comfortable pretty soon.
3: Yeah, then we'd have to watch out. If you ever got started on one of his barbershop stories, oh, brother.
2: Say, here's an idea, Gildy.
3: Huh?
2: What if we just ask to borrow the sleigh and don't tell Floyd what we want it for?
3: I'm afraid you don't know Floyd. Most barbers are inquisitive, but Floyd is downright snoopy.
2: Yeah. Yeah, I guess he'd have to know all about it. Still, that's the only sleigh around here that I know of. What are we going to do?
3: We could just go to Floyd's brother and rent the sleigh.
2: Oh, that'd cost money.
3: I'll
2: tell you what we can do. We can get up a whole gang to go along. Then Floyd won't be so noticeable. Get Peavy and the Pettibone.
3: We don't want too many.
2: No, just enough to drown out Floyd.
3: That's a big order, Horace. But let's try it that way.
2: Okay, I'll go and see Floyd right away. But the important thing is to get Eve and Leela.
3: Don't worry about them, Judge. You deliver the sleigh, and Gildersleeve will deliver the ladies.
2: How about it, Floyd?
4: Won't be any trouble at all, boys. Otis don't use the horse at night, and I know he'd just as soon leave us have her.
3: Her?
4: She's a mare. Answers to the name of Nellie. Well, I won't say she answers to it. She's a little hard of hearing.
3: Now, Floyd, we don't want a broken-down old nag pulling us around.
4: Nellie's all right. She's getting old, but she's still got her own teeth.
2: If she can do farm work, I guess she can pull around a sleigh for a few hours.
4: Why, sure. And you don't have to worry about the sleigh, either. Big and comfortable. My cousin Earl and I used it one night about 6 years ago. Remember the night the circus got stranded here?
3: Yeah.
4: Well, Earl and I got hold of two lady bareback riders, and we had a wonderful sleigh ride. You got a girl for me, Mr. Gildersleeve?
3: Well, I wanted to talk to you about that, Floyd. I'm bringing some girls, but they're not bareback riders.
4: Well, we can't all be lucky.
3: There's nothing the matter with these girls, confound it.
4: I didn't say there was anything the matter with them, Commissioner. Keep your shirt on.
3: The thing about these girls is they, well, they're kind of high class.
4: Oh, refined. I get you. Well, I know how to act with nice girls. Glad you tipped me off, though.
2: Now, look here, Floyd. We're letting you in on a nice little party, and we expect you to behave yourself.
4: I'll behave, Judge. There's women in my shop almost every day, and I very seldom make a slip.
3: Yeah, well, we can't afford any slips tonight. I'm giving you a chance to meet some real ladies. I don't want you to ruin it.
4: How could I ruin it?
3: By behaving like a crude barbershop cowboy.
4: Now, Commissioner, I think that's going a little far. After all, I'm getting a sleigh for you, ain't I?
2: Yes, Floyd.
4: And let's be reasonable, huh, Judge? Live and let live.
2: I think Floyd understands now, Gildy.
4: Sure I do.
3: All right. I'll get the girls. We'll go on the sleigh ride. But if you get out of line just once, Floyd, I'll cut my own hair from now on.
1: We'll hear from the great Gildersleeve in just a few seconds. 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

0: back to Summerfield and the Great Gildersleeve. And along about 8 o'clock, a beautiful moon came up back of the old tack factory. It's a perfect night for a sleigh ride, and that's where we find Gildersleeve and his companions, Floyd the Barber and Judge Hooker, bundled up in mufflers, mittens, and earmuffs, and ready for come what may. Gildersleeve and the judge squat on the straw piled in the sleigh while Floyd is up front handling the reins.
1: Come on, Nellie.
2: We'll stop at the drugstore first, Floyd, and pick up the girls afterwards.
1: Okay.
3: Gad, what a beautiful night. Moon and everything. We were sailing along on moonlight.
2: No, no, Judge, no.
3: You can hear the voices singing.
2: Go on home, beat it.
3: You
2: better stop, Judge. You'll wake up the whole town.
1: Hey, you're getting Nellie nervous, too.
3: Well, if you're worried, Floyd, let me take the reins. I've handled high-spirited horses in my time.
1: Nellie ain't high-spirited. I'm just worried you'll break what spirit she's got. Come on, girl.
2: How about letting me take over for a while, Floyd?
1: Not a chance, Mr. Gildersleeve. I'm responsible for this rig, and I'm driving her.
4: Whoa, whoa, gal. Whoa, Nellie.
3: Is light you still on?
2: Yeah, he's just closing up. Come on, Judd.
5: Well, good evening.
2: Get your things on. You're coming with us. We're going sleigh ride.
5: Sleigh ride?
3: Yep, right outside there. Come on. Come on, the beautiful moonlight night.
5: No, no.
3: And a couple of ladies.
2: Yes, sir. Miss Goodwin and Mrs. Ransom.
3: Yeah, a couple of Peacherinos.
5: No, I'm afraid I couldn't, gentlemen. I wish I'd known about this earlier. Yeah.
2: Well, nobody knew about it. We just did it on the spur of the moment, Peavy. We're going to go around and surprise everybody. Come on.
5: No, I'm afraid I couldn't. You see, Mrs. Peavy.
2: Bring her along.
3: Sure, glad to have her. Make it all the merrier.
5: Well, no, I wouldn't say that. You see, when I left home this morning, Mrs. Peavy had a sniffle.
2: Oh, that's too bad.
5: Yes, I left her with instructions to take a glass full of hot lemonade mixed with bicarbonate soda. But if I know her, she didn't take it. And I do, so she didn't.
3: If you ask me, the best way to treat a cold is to let it alone. And the best you can do for Mrs. Peavy is to let her alone.
2: Sure. Come on, Peavy. She'll never miss you.
5: Well, I'd like to, gentlemen. I'd certainly like to, but I couldn't think of leaving Mrs. Peavy at home alone. I really couldn't.
3: Yeah, if that's the way you feel.
5: Well, I'll tell you what I will do.
2: What?
5: I'll let you gentlemen drive me home, if you will.
2: Oh, but Peavy, we're not going in that direction. We were going to pick up Miss Goodwin first, then Mrs. Ransom, and then drive out around the reservoir and back.
5: Well, Mr. Gildersleeve, if you take me home the long way, I can't help that, can I?
2: Peavy, you're a very sneaky fellow.
5: Well, no, I wouldn't say that.
2: Come on.
3: Here we go.

0: little white cottage there. That's it.
1: Whoa, Nellie. Whoa.
0: Just remember, no remarks.
1: I wasn't brought up in no barn, you know.
0: Well, all right. Just the same, no remarks. I'll go and get her. Excuse me, Petey.
2: That's all right. You know,
3: want me to come with you, Gildy?
0: No, I prefer to handle this alone, if you don't mind, Judge.
3: Yes, we aren't good enough on
0: it. What a night. Eve will love this. Reminder of old times. Those old New England winters. Wish I could shake those old goats. Oh, well.
4: Yes?
0: It's me, Eve. I mean, I.
4: Oh, it's Mr. Gildersleeve. I didn't recognize you. Perhaps it's the earmuffs.
0: Yes, and the red nose. Cold. Say, Eve, how'd you like to go for a sleigh ride, huh?
4: Is this an invitation?
0: Oh, of course.
4: Your invitations are not always too clear, you know.
0: Huh? Oh. Oh, yes. Well, about that. The last time I saw you, I mean, I'm sorry, Eve. I still don't know what I said, but if I said it, I apologize. There.
4: Well, there was no cause for offense and no need for apology, I assure you.
0: Oh, then what are we arguing about? Will you come sleigh riding?
4: Well, this is rather short notice.
0: We just got it up on the spur of the moment, Eve. Come on. The sleigh's out front there. We got a great bunch of fellows.
4: Do I know the gentleman?
0: Oh, don't worry. You won't be the only woman. Leela Ransom's coming, too.
4: Mrs. Ransom?
5: Hurry up, Gildy. Yeah, tell the lady if she's got cold feet, we'll warm her up.
0: Great fellows. Come on, Eve. It'll be more fun than a barrel of monkeys.
4: Some other time, perhaps, when I'm more in the mood for monkeys.
0: Oh, but Eve.
4: I'm sorry, Mr. Gildersleeve. It's rather cold standing here, and I'm suffering from a slight headache. If you'll excuse me.
0: I did it again.
3: Come on, Gildy. It's getting late.
0: Oh, gosh. What am I going to tell the fellows?
1: Hurry up. Nellie's getting cold. When she gets cold, she sits down. When she sits down, you can't get her up.
0: I'm coming.
3: Where's your lady fair?
1: Yeah, where's the queen?
0: I had her all sold when you made the crack about warming her feet. Now it's off.
1: Oh, so it's my fault. Well, that's some people for you. They talk big, but when it comes time, they can't deliver.
0: It just so happens that the lady has a headache.
1: Yeah. Well, climb up, Casanova. I guess from here on, you better take over the horse and let me handle the women.
0: Drive on, Floyd. Move over, Peavy. I'll show you how to handle women.

0: right. Stop here, Floyd.
1: Whoa, Nellie. Are we going to serenade her from here, Gildy?
0: No, let's get up close to the house so she can't miss it.
2: Don't worry. When we open up, nobody in the block will miss it. Yeah. But if you ask me, this whole serenade is a lot of nonsense.
0: Of course it is. But that's what women like. Those little attentions.
2: Where'd you hear that?
0: Never mind. Come on, fellas.
3: If you don't mind, I think I'll just stay here with Nellie.
1: Oh, you can't do that, Peavy. We won't have a quartet.
3: Well, if you're sure that's what's needed, I'll come.
2: Nellie will stand. She don't need to be hitched.
0: Oh, nice, Nellie. Now, remember, fellas, the idea is to sound good. I'll give the keynote, and then we'll start.
3: Now, I'm cold, Mr. Gildersleeve.
0: Well, sing and get warm, darn it.
3: Well, it's my feet that are cold. I don't sing with my feet.
2: Oh, quit squawking, Peavy. You'll sing for a minute. You'll have a nice girl to keep you warm.
3: Well, there is a tavern in the town.
0: Peavy, Peavy. We'll all sing together, and we're going to sing Jingle Bells, not a tavern in the town.
3: All right, Mr. Gildersleeve, just loosening up my throat, is all.
1: Let's quit arguing and get the darn serenade started.
2: That's what I say.
0: All right, here we go. Dashing through the snow in a one-horse open sleigh, o'er the fields we go, laughing all the way. Bells on bobtail ring, making spirits cry. What fun!

0: Well, that ought to do something.
1: That'd make the Queen of Sheba jump right out of her tent.
2: Look, Gildy. Door's opening.
1: Get going, Commissioner. Now's the time for the sweet talk.
3: Okay, fellas, I'll hand it. You boys go on back and play.
4: Good evening, Leela. I trust you enjoyed our little serenade.
5: Is that what it was, Mr. Gildersleeve?
4: No, Leela, we were trying to please you.
5: And who is we, may I?
4: Well, Judge Hooker, Mr. Peavy, and Floyd Munson, and myself.
5: Floyd Munson? Is he the uncouth man that runs the barbershop?
4: Well, he's not particularly uncouth, Leela. Floyd's really all right. Anyhow, we just wanted you to go on a sleigh ride. That's why we sang Jingle Bells. Don't you see?
5: I see all too clearly.
4: Oh. We've got a sleigh with straw in the back, and the snow is wonderful. And there's a moon tonight, and we have a beautiful horse.
5: And four rowdies. Are there any other ladies in the party?
4: Well, the horse's name is Nellie.
5: Mr. Gildersleeve, I will not be chaperoned by a horse.
4: I didn't mean that, Leela. I was just joking. Why do we need a chaperone anyway? We were engaged to be married once.
5: Well, we are not engaged at the present time.
4: Won't you just come for a little sleigh ride?
5: No, thank you.
4: We'll get a chaperone somewhere.
5: No, thank you. Kindly take your foot out of the door.
4: But, Leela...
5: Please remove your foot from the door, Mr. Gildersleeve. I have a guest waiting for me.
4: A guest? Great, all the better. Bring her along.
5: I'm sure Dr. Hargrave would decline.
4: Hargrave? Hargrave, I'll kill that fake doctor.
6: Well... How'd you make out, Gildy?
1: Didn't sound too good from here.
4: What are you hyenas laughing at?
1: You, the serenade was your idea.
6: Why, George, if I ever saw a man organize a sleigh ride party badly, I've seen you do it tonight.
0: Well, now, I wouldn't say that. We've got everything but the ladies.
1: What have we got?
0: Moonlight and sleigh and nice horse. And I've got this thermos full of hot coffee. Have some.
1: Well, thanks. It might help at that.
6: After you, Floyd.
4: Leave some for me, Horace.
6: Ooh, this is great, Peavy. Fine coffee.
0: Now, we're not too badly off, gentlemen. And I'll tell you another thing we've got. I don't know any better company in this town than you three fellows.
4: I'll say the same for you, Peavy. What do we want women for, anyway? Half the trouble in the world comes from fooling with women.
1: I'd say more than half.
6: I'd say 90%.
0: Gentlemen, you're still low.
4: Peavy's right, fellas. Forget the women. Come on. Let's drive around the town and enjoy the snow. We'll sing, too. What do you say?
6: Time for it. Down with the women. Let's go.
1: Let's go.
0: We're off. There is a tavern in the town. In the town. And there...
1: Wait a minute, Peavy.
4: What's the matter? Let him sing.
1: Just a second. Do any of you fellas know the Bagley sisters live down on South Street?
6: No. You know them, Floyd?
1: Yeah, I know them. And they're as lively a bunch of girls as ever went on a sleigh ride.
4: Well, fellas, what are we waiting for?
7: Get up, Nellie!
6: There is a tavern in the town.

0: Nellie.
1: Yeah. Good night, gentlemen. Thank you for a very pleasurable evening.
2: Good night, Peavy.
0: Good night.
3: Good night.
1: Oh, my gracious.
2: What?
1: I've forgotten my house key. I'm afraid I'm going to have to arouse Mrs. Peavy.
0: Uh-oh.
1: Well, I suppose if I must, I must.
2: Good luck. Hey, wait a minute, fellas. Let's listen to this.
1: It's me, dear. I forgot. Well, no, dear. I was... Well, I could explain if you would just... Well, now, I wouldn't say that.
2: Let's go, Floyd. Good night, everybody.
4: The music heard on this program was by the Brunson Club Suite. This is Ken Carpenter speaking for the Kraft Cheese Company, inviting you to listen again next week for the further adventures of the Great Gildersleeve.
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0: also bring in the Kraft Music Hall every Thursday night and present Hal Perry as the Great Gildersleeve, written by John Wheaton and Sam Moore. We'll hear from the Great Gildersleeve in just a moment. Let's, for a minute, look in on a typical American family at breakfast time. Johnny rubs his sleepy eyes. 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Now let's join Arf now. He's had a political bee buzzleaf study, and listen in on some of the political scene with Judge Hooker.
1: Now, I have analyzed it since you reached a conclusion.
2: Oh, what is it?
1: You might have a chance to become mayor of this town.
2: I told you that an hour ago, Judge, a week ago.
1: Well, I know you did, but...
2: A few days ago, you were laughing at Gildersleeve for mayor. Now it looks like you were trying to climb on the bandwagon.
1: Bandwagon? I was considering in the light of your campaign manager. But you've already botched things up so completely.
2: How have I botched things?
1: Well, in the first place, you've blabbed all over town that you're going to run for mayor.
2: I have not. I haven't even told Leroy and Marjorie.
1: Oh, I heard it from 10 people.
2: Somebody else talked, not me, then. I didn't tell anyone but Floyd the barber.
1: You tell Floyd, you don't have to tell anyone else. Politics is a deep game, Gildy. It's full of pitfalls.
2: Yeah, maybe I do need help.
1: Well, if you take my advice, I can help you. Now, the first thing is to develop some contacts.
2: Well, I know a lot of people.
1: Well, the point is to know the right people. Now, there's one contact I think I can arrange for you this evening.
2: Oh, what's that?
1: Congressman Abernathy is going to be in town for a few hours.
2: Abernathy's nothing but a windbag.
1: No, but if we'd get him to support you, it'd be a great help.
2: Oh, all right.
1: Well, you keep the evening open. I'll go down and see if I can get a hold of Abernathy.
2: All right, Horace. My fate is in your hand.
1: All right, don't worry, Gildy. I'll call you later. Hello, Leroy.
2: Well, goodbye, Horace. V for victory.
1: Goodbye, Your Honor.
2: Your Honor.
3: Say, Unc.
2: Yes, Leroy?
3: What did the judge mean when he called you Your Honor?
2: Oh, that was just a little joke between the judge and me.
3: Some joke.
2: Well, I wasn't going to tell anyone, but I suppose you're bound to find out sooner or later. Can you keep a secret, my boy?
3: Sure.
2: Where's Marjorie? Marjorie, come here a minute. Remember now, this is strictly confidential, Leroy. I don't want you to tell a soul.
4: I can dust some other time, Mr. Gildersleeve.
2: Oh, you needn't go. This concerns you too, Bertie. It concerns everyone.
3: Don't touch me, anybody. Polish isn't dry yet.
2: Marjorie, must you wear red fingernails?
3: Oh, now, Auntie, darling.
2: You look as if you just killed an ox with your bare hands.
3: Don't be old-fashioned. Everybody wears red
5: fingernails. Shut up. Bunk's got something to tell us.
3: Oh, what?
2: Well, as I told Leroy, this is a secret, my dear. I don't want a word of it to get out until we're ready to announce it.
3: Uncle Mort, you're not engaged again. You're not going to get married. Unc!
2: No, I'm not going to get married. I might not even... Well, I'm not even engaged, exactly.
3: Gosh, you have me worried there. I thought sure this time it was old Lady Goodwin.
2: Leroy. Just because she happens to be principal of your school doesn't mean that she's old.
3: Sorry, Unc.
2: She's not even as old as I am. As a matter of fact, she's 3 years younger, which is just about right. The woman should be younger.
3: I thought you said you weren't going to...
2: I did, Marjorie. What I wanted to tell you is something entirely different.
3: Okay, shoot.
2: My boy, how would you like to wake up someday and find yourself the nephew of the mayor?
3: I'd rather be your nephew.
2: Well, how would you like to be both?
3: Huh? Uncle Mort, you don't mean...
4: Mr. Gildersleeve, man?
2: Well, I'm going to try, Bertie. That is, I'm not going to seek the office, of course, but if the office should seek me...
3: Oh, how wonderful!
4: Oh, my goodness!
3: Uncle Mort, I'm so proud!
2: Well, there seems to be a demand. If I can serve the community in my humble way...
4: Oh, Mr. Gildersleeve, I want to be the first to congratulate you.
2: Well, thank you, Bertie.
6: I'm going to have to get me a new uniform with a cap with lace all on it. So I won't shame the man when I open the door.
5: And I might have to get a few new dresses.
2: Now, my dear, let's not count our eggs until we lay them.
6: Another thing, Mr. Gilfleaver. Oh, we're going to have to need one of them little silver trays for folks to put their cards on when you're too busy to see them.
2: Oh, no. That's one thing I'll never do, Bertie. If elected, I shall see that the mayor's door stands open to the public at all times. And furthermore, if elected, I propose to see that everyone gets a fair hearing, regardless of race, creed. Leroy, why do you stare at me like that?
3: I'm trying to imagine you as mayor.
2: Well?
3: Do make a pip.
2: Yes. Now, remember, everybody, not one word of this to anyone.
3: Why?
2: Well, I don't want anybody to know that I'm running for mayor.
3: How are you going to get elected that way?
2: Leave it to me. The judge and I don't want to open the campaign till we've got it all laid out, Leroy. That's going to take time. It's also going to take a lot of work. I'm going to have to work on this thing day and night. Well, might as well get at it. But it's going to mean giving up my social life entirely. Now what?
3: It's your social life. Hi, Mrs. Lansom. Come in.
2: Leela.
7: Is your uncle? Oh, hello, Throckmorton.
2: Oh, hello, Leela.
7: Bertie, Marjorie.
8: Morning, Mrs. Lansom.
7: Oh, I'm afraid I've come to borrow something again, Bertie. Can you bear it?
8: Well, I guess.
2: Of course. What's the use of having a pretty neighbor if she doesn't run in to borrow things now and then?
7: Oh, you. I have some news for you, Throckmorton.
2: I have some news for you, too, Eve. I mean, Leela.
7: Well, caught you that time.
8: What can I get you, Miss Ransom?
7: Bertie, I wonder if you could let me have 6 eggs. They're for a cake I'm making.
8: Oh, yes, ma'am.
7: The only thing is, maybe you could tell me. Do you know anything about baking cakes, Bertie?
3: Can she bake a cake?
2: She's just the best cake maker there is, that's all.
7: I'll just bet she is. I'll bet she bakes cakes so light and fluffy they just melt in your mouth, don't you, Bertie?
8: Well, when I'm lucky, that's about 9 times out of 10.
7: I have the worst luck with cakes. I don't know what's the matter. And I did so want to have a nice cake for tonight because I'm having a little party. I want you to come, of course, Throckmorton. Bertie, maybe you could tell me how to bake
8: it. Oh, shucks. I'll bake you a cake, Miss Ransom. That'd be easier than telling you.
7: Oh, I couldn't let you do that, Bertie. Here's the recipe. I brought it with me.
8: Who needs recipes?
2: Yes, Bertie cooks by ear.
7: Oh. I declare, I'm just going to steal Bertie away from you one of these days, Throckmorton.
2: Over my dead body.
8: Mine, too. What kind of cake you want, Miss Ransom?
7: Well, it's for a birthday party, Bertie.
2: Birthday? Whose birthday?
7: Guess.
2: Whose?
7: Mine. How old are you?
3: Leroy.
2: That is a question a gentleman never asks a lady, Leroy.
3: Well, how old is she?
2: Leroy.
7: I'm almost old enough to be your mother.
3: Are you kidding?
2: Run along and play, Leroy. You too, Marjorie.
3: What did I do? I asked her how old she was. People ask me how old I am. I don't get sore.
8: You come along with me, Leroy.
2: You said you had some news for me, Leela.
7: Yes. Guess what? Arthur's by.
2: Arthur?
7: Dr. Hargrave, silly.
2: Oh, him.
7: That's why I particularly want you to come tonight. I think you and Arthur ought to get to know each other better.
2: Great. But you see, I have a sort of a tentative engagement tonight to meet with Judge Hooker and Congressman Abernathy.
7: Well, of course, if you care more for some old Abernathy than you do for your friend.
2: But you don't understand, Leela. This is important.
7: Miss Goodwin's going to be awfully disappointed.
2: Eve? Is she coming?
7: Yes. I've already gone and invited her because I never dreamed that you would...
2: I'll be there.
7: Well, you're sure you can explain to Congressman Abernathy.
2: Oh, Hooker can explain to Abernathy.
7: I'll be expecting. Oh, Throckmorton.
2: Yes, Leela?
7: Just because it's my birthday, I don't want you to think you have to give me a present or anything. You hear?
2: Oh? Oh, yeah.

0: Well, Peavy, I want to buy some perfume.
1: Perfume? Is it for yourself or for a friend?
0: For a friend, naturally. A lady. But it ought to be something pretty good.
1: Something imported, I take it.
0: Well, I don't care. Just so it smells good.
1: Only, they all have a pleasing odor. But the object is to suit the lady's personality, so they tell me. Mm-hmm. Now, if you'll just step over here.
0: Yeah. They all look expensive.
1: Mr. Gildersleeve, let's not think about price just yet.
0: Huh?
1: Now, here's an item put out by a very reliable house. It's been quite a steady seller.
0: Madness of love. Disgusting.
1: Well, now, I wouldn't say that. You have to look at these things through a woman's eyes, Mr. Gildersleeve.
0: How do I do that?
1: Well, perhaps the description on the circular would help a little. Get my glasses on here. Ecstasy in the moonlight. The magic of a wicked glance. The skip of a heartbeat as the one you love draws near. All these distilled into one fragrant essence. That ought to be quite an odor.
0: Yes. Let me smell it.
1: Oh, I'm afraid I can't do that. You see, these bottles are sealed, and if I open them up, the stuff evaporates.
0: You mean I have to buy a perfume without knowing what it smells like? That's buying a pig in a poke.
1: Well, no, I wouldn't say that. Most of these are nationally advertised brands. They're all perfectly safe.
0: I'm not looking for a safe perfume, Peavy. I want something this lady will like.
1: Well, perhaps if I had some idea of her personality.
0: She's a woman. A very attractive woman.
1: Well, would you say she was the school superintendent type?
0: No.
1: Ah, more the southern widow type.
0: Peavy, you're trying to pin me down. I'm just stuck for a present, that's all. Let's see some of the other brands. I'll bet the bottles cost more than the stuff.
1: You'd be surprised what the stuff costs. $20 an ounce sometimes.
0: $20 an ounce? Why, that's $300 a pound.
1: That's right.
0: I'm only going for supper. Let me see some of the others. Black Magic, Spring Song, Paris at Midnight.
1: And here's Mrs. Peavy's favorite.
0: Huh? My Sin. Peavy, she ought to be ashamed of herself.
1: Well, I venture to suggest that when she bought it, Mr. Gildersleeve, but I live to regret it. She's had that one bottle for 7 years, and it's brought her a lot of innocent pleasure.
0: The whole thing's a gamble. What's that little teensy bottle down there at the end, Peavy?
1: Just a second. Oh, this is a very good item.
0: Yeah, they're all the same. They're just... Parlez-moi d'amour. That'll tickle her.
1: That strike a chord, Mr. Gildersleeve?
0: Well, I used to sing that song to this particular lady, Peavy. Of course, that's all over now. Wrap it up.
1: Yes, sir. The box comes with it. I have it for you and just
0: give it. Oh, she'll love this.
1: And I feel quite sure the lady will be very pleased with your selection, Mr. Gildersleeve.
0: Oh, what makes you think so?
1: This one costs $30 an ounce.
2: Kraft will return you to the great Gildersleeve in just a few seconds. There's more truth in poetry in the saying, the proof of the pudding is in the eating. You'll agree that there's no other sure way of finding out how really good a food tastes. And it's by this very test that parquet margarine has become so popular in millions of homes. 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It's the margarine that's made by Kraft.

0: Now let's hurry back to the great Gildersleeve, whom we find marching up the Widow Ransom's front walk bearing a magnificent birthday cake. As he reaches her door, he pokes the doorbell with a pudgy forefinger while he balances the cake cautiously on one hand.
1: Oh, careful. Oh, hello, Leela.
2: Throckmorton, what a gorgeous cake.
1: For you.
2: Oh, be sure and thank Bertie for me, will you? Come in.
1: Well, am I the first to arrive?
2: Oh, no, Arthur's been here for hours.
1: Yeah, I might have known.
2: I've got him out in the kitchen helping me. Just throw your things down anyway.
1: Leela. Wait a minute.
2: Yes?
1: I brought you something else. Here. Present.
2: Oh, Throckmorton, you shouldn't have done it. Oh, now, what can it be? I just get so excited. What? Perfume.
1: Uh-huh.
2: Oh, parlez-moi d'amour, my favorite.
1: Yeah. Oh.
2: You naughty boy, taking advantage of a poor girl's weakness that way.
1: Yeah.
2: Oh, you know I can't resist perfume.
1: Neither can I.
2: I'm going to put some on right now. Here, you hold the cake.
1: All right. Don't forget behind the ears.
2: I'm all over the ears, silly.
1: That's what I mean.
2: Throckmorton!
1: I was just going to smell.
2: I thought you were forgetting yourself. Remember, I'm promised to Arthur.
1: Promised? You mean...
2: Well, not promised exactly, but we have an understanding.
1: Well, that's the way it is with me and Eve.
2: Let's join Arthur in the kitchen, shall we?
1: All right.
2: I hope you don't mind it being so informal and all. As you see, I'm just wearing a little house dress and an apron.
1: Oh, it's cute. Ruffled.
2: right through here. Well, I guess you know the way.
1: Yeah, I ought to.
2: Oh, Throckmorton, would you do me a favor?
1: Sure, what?
2: Don't tell Arthur I didn't bake the cake. He likes to think I'm domestic.
1: Sucker.
2: Arthur, darling, you know Throckmorton Gildersleeve.
3: Oh, of course. How are you, Gildersleeve?
1: Oh, glad to see you, Doctor. Got you working, eh?
3: Yes, she's got me wound right around her little finger. Haven't you, Dee Dee?
1: Dee Dee?
2: Arthur calls me Dee Dee, and I call him Pooh Bear.
1: Oh.
3: Now, look, Dee Dee. I've chopped this whole great big bowl of parsley. Don't I deserve a kiss for a reward?
2: Well, just one teensy-weensy one.
1: Sickening.
2: Oh, gracious. This isn't getting dinner cooked. Here, I need this jar of mayonnaise open. Too strong.
1: I am.
3: Let me.
1: I got a doc.
2: It's awfully hard to unscrew.
1: It's nothing. I'll just... I'll just...
2: Don't strain yourself.
1: Yeah.
4: Here, let a man do it.
1: Let go, Doc. I'll... Darn thing. I can't seem to get hold of it.
4: Here, let me.
2: Let Arthur try, Throckmorton.
1: Well, go ahead, Doc. It can't be done.
4: We'll just see about that.
2: Arthur, you're wonderful. I declare you're so strong.
1: Nothing but a trick of the wrist.
2: For that, you get another kiss.
1: Oh, for goodness sake.
2: Oh, front door.
1: Oh, it must be Eve.
3: I'll go.
1: No, let me go.
2: We'll all go. Arthur, you've met Miss Goodwin, haven't you?
3: Oh, I don't believe I've ever had the pleasure.
2: Oh, she's so attractive for a school teacher. Oh, gracious. Here I am still wearing this apron. I do hope your friend won't mind things being so informal at all, Throckmorton.
1: Oh, not Eve. Hello, Eve.
5: Good evening, Throckmorton.
2: Come in.
5: Mrs. Ransom, you were so nice to invite me.
2: I'm so glad you could come, Miss Goodwin.
1: You girls are going to be seeing a lot of each other. Got to learn to use first names. Eve, meet Leela.
2: I love your dress. Is it new?
1: Oh, yes, that's quite a thing. Yeah.
5: Thank you.
2: Oh, I'm afraid I forgot to explain, Miss Goodwin. We're being very informal here this evening. Just a sort of pick-up supper.
5: Oh, I'm sorry if I misunderstood.
2: Oh, that's all right. I'll just run up and change my frock.
5: Oh, please don't. It's all my fault. I'm the one who should feel out of place.
3: Not at all, if I may say so.
5: Oh.
3: Isn't anyone going to introduce us?
2: Of course, Miss Goodwin. This is Dr. Hargrave.
5: How do you do, Doctor?
3: How do you do?
6: How do you do?
2: I think I will run up and change my dress if nobody minds.

0: Well, that was really a delicious dinner, Dee Dee.
1: Wasn't it? Leela, I'd give anything for your talent as a housekeeper.
2: Can't you cook, Eve?
3: Oh, she's just being modest. Anyone who's lived alone so long must be able to cook.
2: Yeah. Why don't we have a little music?
3: Oh, yes, yes. It's always so soothing after dinner.
2: Yeah, good for digestion, too.
3: Mm-hmm.
2: Why don't you play, Leela, and I'll sing?
3: Well, if that's what everyone would like.
0: Do you sing, Miss Goodwin?
1: No, I don't, Doctor. I play a little.
2: Eve plays mostly classical. Not so good for the digestion.
0: Speaking medically, I disagree with that, Gildersleeve.
2: Well, of course, I like the classics.
3: Oh, so do I. Eve, it's a shame you didn't bring your music.
1: You haven't any, of course.
3: Just a few popular things is all. I'm just a silly girl who likes to play for people's enjoyment.
1: So do I. If there are people to enjoy it.
0: Miss Goodwin, I'm crazy about Bach.
3: Oh, I believe there's an album of Bach on the piano bench. It came with the piano.
1: Here it is. Oh, the preludes, they're lovely.
0: Will you play some, please? I'll turn the pages for you.
2: Eve, don't you think it's too soon after dinner for Bach?
1: I don't think it's ever too soon for Bach.
2: Well, I still say it's too soon.

0: What's the name of this piece, Throckmorton? Do you know?
1: No, I don't. Do you?
0: No.
1: Probably another piece by Bach.

0: Does he have to keep his hands on her shoulders?
1: Does she have to wear bare shoulders? She might at least wear a scarf. Just the same, I think I'll have a word with all.
0: After this is over, let you and I show him, Leela. You play and I'll sing.
1: I'm just a little bit put out with all.
0: Yeah, I guess he knows it. He's trying to catch your eye, Leela. He's trying to attract your attention.
1: I know. I'm pretending I don't see it.
0: He wants me to poke you.
1: I am not speaking to Arthur at the present moment.
0: Yeah, serves him right. That's the end, Leela. Quick.
2: Bravo!
3: Thank you, Doctor.
2: Encore.
3: Oh, I really think I've played enough.
0: Come on, Leela, now's our chance. Well, that was wonderful, Eve.
3: I'm glad you enjoyed it, Throckmorton.
0: Yeah, now, you take a little rest, and Leela and I will entertain. What do we have first, Leela?
1: Well, anything you'd like to sing, Throckmorton. Of course, I'm not a trained musician like Eve. I'm afraid I spend all my time as a girl just going to parties and fooling around with my cousins.
0: You play fine, Leela. Here, sit down.
1: Oh, thank you, Throckmorton.
0: You know, there's a new song that's kind of catchy. I couldn't sleep a wink last night.
1: Oh, yes.
0: Actually, Anna,
4: Dr. Hargrave, I understand you've been in Washington.
5: Yes, I was there for a week.
4: Oh, I'd love to hear about it.
0: Eve, I'm going to sing. Leela's going
1: to
0: play.
1: Oh, I'd much rather hear about Arthur's trip to Washington. Did you go to many parties?
5: Well, it was mostly medical business, I'm afraid, but we did hear some pretty important things, inside government stuff.
0: But Leela, aren't we going to sing?
1: Did you meet any real-life senators, Arthur?
5: Oh, several. I sat at a table next to a real-life ambassador.
0: At your table?
5: No, he was at the next table.
0: Yes, that's nothing. Washington is full of ambassadors. And speaking of real
4: Where
0: live...
4: Where did you stay, Doctor?
5: With some friends. I was lucky when I...
0: Speaking of real live senators, I'm going to be a candidate
1: Oh, Throckmorton, you're just talking about little old local politics. Let's hear Arthur tell about the ambassadors now.
5: Oh, well, let's get comfortable first. Come on, ladies, we can all sit here on the sofa.
0: What about me?
5: You can sit on my lap.
1: Oh, Pooh-Bear, you're awful.
5: Well, I'll tell you about the most interesting session we had. It was with the Army medical people.
1: They said that when... Oh, my goodness, who can that be? Excuse me. Hello? Oh, yes, you. Well, just a minute, please. It's for you, Arthur.
5: Well, what the dickens? I thought I had all my patients under control. Hello? Yes? Yes? Well, keep cool. I'll be right over. I'm awfully sorry, ladies, but when a baby comes, the doctor has to go.
1: Oh, Arthur, it's probably a false alarm.
5: Well, I don't think so. Thanks for a lovely dinner, Dee Dee.
1: Well, I don't see why you have to rush off like that.
0: Now, Leela, the doctor knows best. A doctor takes an oath, you know.
5: Yeah, that's right, Gildersleeve. Well, good night, everybody.
4: Good night.
1: Oh, Bear, aren't you going to kiss Dee Dee?
5: Oh, sorry I have to go, dear.
1: Good night.
0: Well, good night, Doc. Not a bad fella.
1: Honestly, sometimes I can't understand Arthur.
0: Oh, let's forget Arthur. Come and sit down here with me and Eve, Leela.
1: All right. Good old Throckmorton.
4: Yes, good old Throckmorton.
0: Well, now, girls, this is what I call cozy. You comfortable, Eve?
4: Oh, yes.
0: Leela?
1: You going to tell us about your campaign now, Throckmorton?
0: Oh, who cares about the campaign? Let's play post office.
1: Oh. Throckmorton, you're awful. Huh? Isn't he awful, Eve?
4: He's a bad boy.
0: I'll say I am. Come on, girls, post office.
1: Oh. How can you play post office with just one man?
0: I'll show you how. Now, what's that, for heaven's sake?
1: Oh, it couldn't be awful. Judge, come in. Now we've got a foursome.
6: I can't stay, Leela. Gildersleeve here?
0: No, I'm not here, you old goat.
6: Come on, Gildy. Abernathy's at his hotel. Now's the time to see him.
0: I can't go now, Judge.
4: Throckmorton, it's probably very important for you to see Congressman Abernathy.
6: You're darn right it is.
1: Oh, Judge, you can't do this to my party.
0: Don't worry, Leela. I'm not going.
6: Listen, Gildersleeve, I worked all day for this. Either you come down to Abernathy's with me, or you can get yourself another campaign manager.
0: I'll get myself
4: a... Throckmorton.
0: Huh? Oh. All right, I'll go. If there was another campaign manager in town, I wouldn't.

0: Booker, how long are we going to sit here? We've been waiting for 2 hours.
1: Keep your shirt on, Gildy.
0: Are you sure Congressman Abernathy hasn't gone?
1: We can't possibly miss him. He's got to pass through here on his way to the train.
0: Get me out of a nice party to come down here.
1: Here he comes now. Huh? Oh, Mr. Abernathy.

0: This is my friend, Mr. Gildersleeve.
1: Well, Mr. Abernathy, this is quite a...
2: Hello, got to catch a train.
3: Hooker, is that what you got me down here for? Is that...
0: Now, Gildy, that's not the way to look at it. You've made a nice contact. I think the picture looks very, very favorable.
3: The picture looks favorable? What picture? All he said to me was hello.
0: I know, but I like the way he said it.
3: Oh! For goodness sake, a fine campaign manager. Good night, everybody.
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6: 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This is your host, Will, saying thanks for listening. Until then, have a good one.

Good evening, this is Sarah. Welcome to Audio Theater for Wednesday, March 25th, 2026. This evening on Audio Theater, we present a Western quad play from the old-time radio series, The Lone Ranger. This evening's titles are Conspiracy for Revenge, The Incriminating Letter, The Treasure Trove Mine, and Red Stevens Held for Ransom. These shows originally aired back on the evenings of August 8th, 10th, 12th, and 15th. 1938, respectively. The masked man and his faithful sidekick, Tonto, begin taming the Old West momentarily. Enjoy this evening's presentation.

A fiery horse with speed of light, a cloud of dust, and a hearty hi-oh, Silver, the Lone Ranger.

0: The rich grazing land of Texas made the fortunes of many early settlers, but the ranchers were unable to protect their herds from the outlaws and rustlers who roamed the new territory. It was the masked rider of the plains who first brought law and order to the frontier. Astride his great horse, Silver, he fought crime and criminals throughout the range country, and the memory of his deeds will remain as long as the memory of the early West itself. Now return with us once more to those thrilling days of yesteryear. From out of the past come the thundering hoofbeats of Silver. The Lone Ranger rides again.
1: Come on, Silver! Bill Newton is heading for Rockville! There's going to be trouble!

0: It was on a Saturday evening that Tonto, the faithful Indian companion of the Lone Ranger, was sitting on the steps of the cafe in Rushville. He paid no attention to the shouts and laughter inside, but directed his gaze toward the edge of town. Finally, the sound of hoofbeats reached his ears, and Tonto's wait was ended. Mel Nugent, just released from jail, spurred his horse up the narrow street and pulled up in front of the cafe.
1: I've waited 2 years to fix that fella for what he'd done to me. I'm going to fix him good. Blast you, stand still while I'm tying you to the hitch rail, can't you? Now, if old Dan Adams is inside like I heard, he's going to get what he's got coming to him.
2: Hey, Redskin.
3: What matter?
2: I'll show you what's the matter. Get my way, will you?
3: Tonto, not in your way.
2: Don't give me any of your sass.
3: There's plenty room for you walk by.
2: Well, I don't choose to walk over there. I'm walking where you're setting. If you don't hanker after trouble, you get out of my way.
3: Tonto, stay here.
2: Why, you... I'll show you.
3: You will not show me.
2: Let go of my arm.
3: What
2: let me go.
3: You think now, huh?
2: Let me go.
3: You walk them where there's room?
2: Sure, I will. I was just joking. Oh, my arm is most twisted off. I ain't got time to take care of you now, Injun. But I won't be forgetting this.
3: You not want trouble. You stay away from Tonto.
4: Hey, there's Mel Nugent. He must have just got out of jail.
5: Looks like he's hankering after trouble. Looks
6: maybe
5: like
6: he's after Dan Adams.
2: Dan Adams in here?
7: Here I am. You looking for me, Nugent?
2: I am. And I reckon you savvy why.
7: I can guess, all right.
2: It was your fault I was sent to jail. It was you who got me locked up for 2 years.
7: I did, and I'd do it again.
2: Why, you old...
7: You was rustling my cows, and I caught you at it. If you've come back to town to be law-abiding, all well and good. But if you turn crooked again, you'll be sent back to jail pronto.
2: You won't jail me again.
7: Not if you stay on it.
2: That's got nothing to do with it. You won't jail me again because you ain't going to live to have the chance.
7: You've come gunning for me, eh?
2: I've been thinking of this day for 2 years. I've been planning on it when I was awake, dreaming about it when I was sleeping. I ain't thought of nothing else day in and day out. And I'm telling you right now, it's going to give me more downright pleasure to fill you full of lead than anything I ever done before.
7: You're welcome to try.
2: Then fill your hands.
7: I blast you.
2: You hold it, you fellas. I got you both covered.
7: Stay out of this, Sheriff.
2: What are you interfering for?
6: There's not going to be any gunfighting in my town.
2: But I tell you...
6: Agent told me he was looking for trouble, Mel. And I've been expecting you to try something like this when you got back to town again.
2: That blasted redskin.
7: Well, maybe you're right, Sheriff. It wasn't me that started this fight anyhow.
6: I savvy that, Dan.
7: But I never backed up when one was offered me, and I don't aim to start backing up now.
6: You don't have to. I'm chasing Mel out of town.
2: You're what?
6: You heard me. Beat it.
2: You ain't got no right to do that. I served my sentence. The law ain't got no hold on me.
6: Look here, Mel. You've got a little place up the valley a ways. Go on home till you've cooled off. Then when you want to come to town peaceable, it'll be all right. But until you do, stay away.
2: I'm going. But you and me ain't through, Dan.
7: I figured as much. And I'll be watching out for you.
2: Got no right in the face at all. Don't see the redskin about. Why in blazes couldn't he have minded his own business?
8: Nugent.
2: Huh? Who called my name?
8: Step over here. I got something I want to say to you.
2: Yeah? I ain't never seen you before, have I?
8: Don't reckon you have.
2: What do you want?
8: Anybody around can hear us?
2: Don't see nobody.
8: I'm Jake Dietz, foreman out to Dan Adams' place.
2: So that's it. You're one of his men, are you? Well, I'll
8: now,
2: show you.
8: Hold on. Don't get all head up.
2: I'll get even with your boss, and you can't stop me.
8: I don't aim to.
2: Huh?
8: Maybe you and me can get together.
2: Meaning?
8: Meaning that I got some scores I want to settle, too.
2: Yeah?
8: You recollect old Dan's girl?
2: Sure. She got hitched up to a fella named Clate Summers, didn't she?
8: That's just what she did. She'd have married me if Dan hadn't butted in.
2: So that's it, huh?
8: Between Dan and Clate, the whole thing was spoiled. If it hadn't been for them, I'd be sitting pretty with a pa-in-law that owns half of the beef critters in the valley.
2: You got something in mind?
8: Look here. Dan used the law to fix you, didn't he?
2: It was him and the law sent me to jail.
8: And how'd you like to use the law to get even with him?
1: Say, you're getting real interested.
8: When I heard the ruckus inside, I started thinking.
1: Yeah?
8: And I'll bet my boots I got a scheme that'll fix Dan for you, get rid of Clayt for me, and give me a chance to court the girl again.
1: I'm willing to listen.
8: Get on your horse. We don't want to do too much talking in town.
1: Right. My horse is this one here.
8: Steady, boy. Come on.
1: You lead the way.
8: Mel, I got a notion you and me between us are going to just about have things our own way. Get up.
1: Get along. Get up. Get up.

0: Tonto returned to the camp he shared with the Lone Ranger and told him what had happened in town. The masked man suggested a plan, and the next day the Indian prepared to carry it out. First, he rode to the Adams Ranch House.
1: Oh, Paint Horse. What do you want, Redskin?
2: Tonto want job.
1: Yeah? What kind of job?
2: You need cook?
1: Can you cook?
2: Me heap good cook.
1: How'd you find out it was a cook I was needing?
2: Tonto here.
1: Redskin, I ain't had a decent meal since that girl of mine got hitched up to Clayton Summers. And if you can throw grub together so it's fit to be swallowed, you're hired.
2: That good.
1: Say, where'd a redskin like you get a horse like that on?
2: Oh, that Paint Horse. Him, mine.
1: Wouldn't hang it to sell, would you?
2: Me not sell.
1: Didn't figure you would. If you'd been willing, I wouldn't have thought so much of you. A man with a private horse like that got something that can't be reckoned in cash.
2: Not right.
1: Well, there's the cook shack over there. You'll find something you'll need in it, I guess. It'll be time for grub in a couple of hours, so you'd better start hustling.
2: Me start.
1: And if you're not ready on time...
3: Hey, boss!
1: What's ailing you, Jake?
3: Boss, there's been rustlers here last night.
1: What's that?
3: I just made a count of the cows we cut out and threw in the corrals till it was ready for shipping.
1: Why, they're still there, ain't they? I can see them.
3: There's a third of them gone.
1: You sure of that?
3: Just step over there and see for yourself if you won't take my word for it.
1: That's just what I'll do. Come on.
2: Tonto, look too.
3: What are you tagging along for, Injun?
2: Maybe rustler leave trail.
1: Well, if they did, a redskin ought to be able to find it all right.
3: The redskin ain't needed. I already picked up the trail of them varmints.
1: You did?
3: It was my job, weren't it?
1: Good for you, Jake.
3: Yeah. Have a look for yourself. Don't need a count to show there's some missing.
1: You're right, Jake.
2: Where you find trail?
3: Just over yonder. Clients that stole the stuff opened the corral gate sometime during the night. Heard the cows out and headed east.
1: East?
3: That's right.
2: Me see track there.
1: Yep, and so do I. Reckon whoever's here forgot about the rains we had softening up the ground. Boy, that trail's easier to read than a book.
3: What are you going
1: to
3: do, boss?
1: Do? I'm going to get my horse.
3: Yeah?
1: Call in the rest of the boys. We're going to follow them tracks. And if it takes us to the lowdown seeking polecats that stole my stuff, the fur's going to fly.

0: Those of Dan's men within call were ordered to saddle their horses and follow the trail left by the cattle. Dan and Jake took the lead. They headed eastward. And less than a half an hour later, Dan announced,
1: "By thunder, the tracks are leading right to Clay's place."
2: "They are, sure enough.
1: I can't figure it out.
2: Lane ain't any too well off, is he?"
1: "But he ain't no thief."
2: "That's what folks around here said about Mel Nugent till he was caught."
1: "Yeah, but
2: and
1: he..."
2: "I've been hearing some talk about Clay of late."
1: "Well, what kind of talk?"
2: "Well, he's been heard to say he figured you ought to help him stock his range, you being his wife's pa."
1: "I never did believe in that sort of thing. A young fellow should learn to stand on his own feet."
2: "I only told you what I heard. Besides, I just remembered he's been rounding up a trail herd. Maybe he calculated to get the critters he stole away before you done anything about it."
1: "Hey, look up that coulee."
2: "There's the cows."
1: "And they're my critters. I can read the brands from here."
2: "You gonna stop and have a look at them?"
1: "I don't need to. I've seen enough."
2: "Yeah?"
1: "Clate's house is just over this rise. I'm gonna ask him some questions."
2: "I'd do that same if I were you."
1: "Now get up there.
2: Get up.
1: I can hardly believe Clate turned wrestler. But I'm sure gonna find out."
2: "Yeah.
1: But maybe he can explain it some way."
2: "There's the house. Get along there."
1: "Get along there. Get out. I don't see Clayton know what's wrong."
2: "He's most likely in the house."
1: "Hold there. You come along, Jake. The rest of you fellows wait here."
2: "Clayton's in the house, all right. That's his saddle on the porch."
1: "Come on. I'll find out what's behind this."
3: "Why, Dan, I wasn't looking for you over this way. Step on in."
1: "I'll do my talking right here."
3: "But why don't you come on
1: what
3: in?
1: What do you know about them critters of mine that are in the coulee just over that hill?"
3: "Huh?
4: Oh, what's the trouble?"
1: "I'll tell you the trouble. It was close to 20 of my cows rustled last night, and I trailed them right onto Clate's range."
4: "No.
3: But that can't be. Most likely they just strayed."
1: "Out of my corrals."
3: "You ain't saying I took them, are you?"
1: "I don't know what to think. All I know is they were stole and I found them over here."
4: "Poor you loco, if you think Clate took them."
1: "I always thought you were straight, Clate."
3: "You know darn well I am.
1: If there's anybody else but you, I found this evidence again, I'd shoot it out first and ask questions afterwards."
4: "Poor, you don't know what you're saying."
1: "Like blazes I don't.
3: I tell you, I didn't steal them cows."
1: "Maybe you did, maybe you didn't."
3: "Yeah?"
1: "And this time I'm going to give you the benefit of the doubt."
3: "I don't need the benefit of nothing."
1: "But if I ever find any of my critters on your range again that can't be proved to be strays, I'm riding back with my gun loose in its holster."
3: "If you're fool enough to think I'm crooked, you can do what you like."
4: "Oh, Clayton, we don't want no trouble."
1: "Well, I just got this to say. If I'm to be pestered by rustlers, there's going to be more trouble hereabouts than this range has ever seen afore.

0: Now to continue our story. When Mel Nugent returned to town after 2 years spent in jail for rustling Dan Adams' cattle, he challenged Dan to a gunfight in the cafe. But the fight was prevented by the sheriff. Jake Dietz, who was Dan's foreman, had a grudge against Dan and also against his son-in-law, Clate Summers. It was he that suggested to Mel that they work together for revenge. Tonto reported Nugent's arrival to the Lone Ranger, who suggested that Tonto keep an eye on the Adams Ranch. Just as Tonto was applying for a job as a cook on the ranch, Jake arrived with the news that some of Dan's cows had been stolen from the corrals. They were trailed to Clate's Range, where Dan warned his son-in-law that if there were any more rustling, he would take the law in his own hands. As our second act opens, we see Jake, astride his horse, some distance from the Adams Ranch house. It is nearly midnight. Only the occasional stir of restless cattle breaks the night silence. Suddenly, Jake turns in his saddle at the sound of approaching hoofs.
1: That you, Mel?
2: Yeah. Move it, move it, move it.
1: I've been waiting for you.
2: It's a long ride here from my place. These the cows we're going to take this time?
1: Uh-huh.
2: Where are we going to plant them? It'll look funny if we leave them in that coulee again.
1: I thought of something better.
2: Yeah?
1: I reckon you know Clate's got a trail herd gathered to take across the hills to the railroad.
2: I know about that.
1: Well, these cows are going with it.
2: Huh?
1: It'll make it look all the better. When Dan finds his cows with the trail herd, he'll figure Clate was getting them out of the country in a hurry before they could be found.
2: Hmm. That's a blame good notion.
1: Come on, let's get these cows moving. We ain't got any more time than we need.
2: Yeah. Get up there. Get up. Get up.
1: Come on, you critters. Get moving there. Come on.
2: They're on their way.
1: These cows where we want them. Get up there.
2: Come on, boy.
1: Man always rides this way in the morning. He'll find these cows gone first thing.
2: Good enough. How are we going to get these critters into Clate's herd? It'll be guarded, won't it?
1: Not to speak of, it won't. There won't be more than two fellas riding night herd.
2: Uh-huh.
1: And we'll stop before they can hear us. If we let the cows go, they'll drift into the herd without no prodding.
2: I reckon they will. There, there, keep moving, bless you.
1: And this time, when Dan finds Clate's got his cows, there's going to be gunplay.
2: There'd better be.
1: I'll see to that. It wouldn't matter much, even if there weren't.
2: And why wouldn't it?
1: There'll be a plenty of witnesses to their quarreling, won't there? And if Clate should be found later on with a bullet through him, who do you think he'd be blamed for it?
2: I get you.
1: Come on, you critters, step along there. Clate would be out of the way, and then he'd be hung for it. And we'd be sitting pretty.
2: All I want is to see Dan Dunford.
1: And what I want is a chance to court Dan's girl. Get hitched up to her, I'll own both her, Dan's and Clate's.
2: When we're through here, I'm heading back to my place.
1: Yeah.
2: I don't want to be seen around. You can let me know how things come out.
1: I'll do that.
2: Come on, let's haze these critters along. I'm anxious for this job to be done with.
1: Come on!

0: was early in the morning when Dan Adams made the discovery that more of his cows were missing. As soon as he made sure that the trail of the stolen cattle headed east again, he turned his horse and raced back to the ranch.
1: Tex!
2: Sandy! Pete! Hey, fellas! Hold that boy. Whoa, whoa.
3: Boss, something wrong again?
4: What do you want?
2: Get your horses. We're riding.
3: What's up, boss?
2: There's more cows been stolen. The tracks head for Clayton's ranch again.
3: And he's starting a trail herd this morning.
2: Blast him.
3: Maybe your critters are with his herd.
2: We'll soon find out. You ready, fellas? Then let's go. If Clayton figures he can steal me blind just because he married my girl, he's going to find out different. Get up, Tara. Get up.

0: In the meantime, Clate Summers was just finishing breakfast at his home. We hear him as he speaks to his wife.
1: Ah, that was mighty good grub, honey. Well, now I reckon I'd better be pushing along.
2: Had to leave already, Clate?
1: Shucks, I got to do my share of the work. The boys got the herd started an hour ago. I told them I'd catch up as soon as I could.
2: How long you figure you'll be gone?
1: Oh, the trip shouldn't take more than a week.
2: I'm sort of glad you're going, Clate.
1: Huh?
2: I don't know what got into Pa the other day, but it'll most likely be best if the two of you don't meet up again too soon.
1: That was the darndest thing I ever heard of, saying I'd rustle his cattle.
2: Can't hardly blame him the way things look.
1: I wish I could figure out how them cows got in that coulee.
2: It's got me worried.
1: Oh, now, honey, there ain't nothing to worry about. Dan will soon enough admit he made a mistake. Well, I don't know. There wouldn't be any of the boys riding back less than something was wrong.
3: Blast you, Clate.
2: Oh.
4: What in blazes is wrong now?
3: Where are they?
1: Where's what?
3: You savvy blamed well what I mean. Where are the cows you stole off of me last night?
1: Have you gone plumb loco?
5: You ought to drill the thieving coyote, Dan.
3: That's what I come to do. But I want to find them cows first.
2: How can you say he stole your cows, Pa?
3: I know it. Because I followed their trail to where Clate had his herd bedded down last night.
1: You mean to say you found your cattle in my herd?
3: No, I didn't. That's why I'm here.
2: But, Paul, what...
3: We caught up with your herd, but they wasn't there. You must have figured that'd be the first place we'd look.
1: Of all the doggone crazy things I ever heard tell of.
5: I always said you were no good, Clate.
1: Sure you did, Jake. And I'm just wondering if you ain't had a hand in this someplace.
5: Why, you...
3: You needn't try to put the blame on somebody else, Clate. We got you dead to rights.
1: But I never stole...
3: Are you skunk?
1: I don't care if you are, Amos Paul. You can't talk to me that way.
3: I never was particular how I talked to rustlers.
5: Plug in, boss.
2: You stay out of this, Jake.
3: Are you going to tell me where you hid them cows? Or I do I have to gun whip you?
1: I can't tell you what I don't know.
3: By golly, then I'll show you.
2: Oh, don't.
3: You wait.
1: What? It's an Indian.
5: You ain't wanted, Redskin.
6: You hear me.
3: What are you doing here, Tonto?
6: Me show you something.
3: Get out of here.
6: Tonto show you cattle.
3: Huh?
5: Don't listen to him, boss. He don't know what he's talking about.
2: You know where the stolen cows are?
6: You come. Tonto show you.
1: Maybe the Indian's local. But I aim to find out what he's got to show us before I'm accused of rustling.
3: How come you know so much about this, Tonto?
6: You see. Plenty quick.
1: Come on, let's go.
5: Boss, it's just a trick of some kind. Don't let the redskin fool you.
3: If he's trying some trick, it'll be his last.
6: Tonto not trick you.
3: I wouldn't advise it.
1: My horse is just outside. We'll all ride together.
3: By darn right, we will. And if it ain't proved that you had nothing to do with this, Clate, I'm dealing with you myself. All right, fellas. Let's go.

0: Tonto first led the men to the place where Clayton's herd had been bedded down the night before. Then he pointed out that the tracks of the stolen cows circled the herd and continued onward, still further eastward. The men remounted and pressed forward, discovering at last that the tracks took them directly to Mel Nugent's tumble-down spread. As they drew near, coming to Mel's shack, Clayton shouted,
1: "Hey! There's Mel running away.
2: He run out of the house when he sees us coming.
1: He's heading for his horse.
3: Me get him. Get him up, pain horse. Don't let him get away, Tonto. Tonto, rope him. Get him up, pain horse. Get him up. We catch him. Come, pain horse. Come on, get him up there.
4: Get away from me, Redskin. Get away.
3: Me rope you.
4: I'll ask you.
3: Whoa, pain horse, whoa. You not get him away now.
4: Take this rope off of me.
3: You wait.
4: Let me go. I'll get you for this.
3: Tonto, not afraid that. Yeah.
5: Hang on, man, Tonto.
3: Come, he got him. Him not get away.
1: You hey, Dan, look. Your cattle back there in Mel's corral.
2: That's them, all right.
6: It can't be, boss. It just can't be.
2: I ain't blind, Emma Jake.
4: Jake, you double-crossing, rotten polecat. You framed me for this.
6: I don't know nothing about it.
2: Mel, I sent you to jail once for rustling my cows. But this time you're going to hang.
4: Wait. I never brung them cows here.
1: Yeah?
4: Jake and a masked fella brung them. Then when I come along, that fella roped and tied me. He waitedly seen you fellas riding up, then he took the ropes off and beat it.
2: Yeah, loco.
4: I see it all now. The masked fella let it slip what your game was, Jake.
2: Yeah, blame fool, keep your mouth.
4: I'll talk and I'll talk plenty. You ain't gonna get away with this.
2: Why, you...
1: Hold on there, Jake. We'll hear Mel out.
2: What's this you're saying about Jake?
4: He framed me, that's what. He got me to help him steal them cows to put in Clay's herd. Then him and the masked fella brung them on here so I'd be jailed.
2: It ain't so.
4: The masked fella told me all about it. You ain't fooling me.
2: Jake helped you steal the cows?
4: He sure did. He stole them both times. He knew I was gunning for you, Dan. This way, he figured I'd be took care of.
2: It was you double-crossed me.
4: Huh?
2: You brung the cows here for yourself. All that talk about a masked fella ain't nothing but lies.
1: Dan, it looks to me like they was both in on it.
2: That's what it does.
6: Last year, why couldn't keep your mouth shut?
4: Why should I take all the blame after the trick you played on me?
2: I'll fix
6: it. Run for his gun.
2: My hand is smashed.
7: The masked fella just shot the gun from your hand.
2: Sheriff! What are you doing here?
7: I'm here because the Lone Ranger brought me.
1: The Lone Ranger?
2: But where? What?
7: There, him and the engine. Go now.
2: What? Look at him go.
1: What's he got to do with this?
7: A plenty. It was him followed Jake and Mel when they stole your cows a second time, Dan.
2: Yeah?
7: Then when these two skunks left the cows, he rode for me and the two of us brought him on here.
4: Then it wasn't Jake double-crossed me.
7: The masked fella just let you think that. I didn't believe him at first when he said Jake was in on it, but he told me if I did like he said, I'd hear enough to prove it.
2: And you sure did.
7: It just goes to show, when crooks figure they're slick enough to get away with a stunt like this, they'd better make sure the Lone Ranger ain't nowheres around.

A fiery horse, the speed of light, a cloud of dust, and a hearty hi-oh, Silver, the Lone Ranger.

0: The masked rider of the plains did more than anyone else to bring law and order to the western United States. He fought crime and criminals relentlessly, but he was always willing to give the man who wanted to go straight a second chance. His reputation for fair dealing was only equaled by his reputation for courage. Now let us return to those thrilling days when the West was young. From out of the past come the thundering hoofbeats of the great horse Silver. The Lone Ranger rides again.
1: Come on, Silver! We're heading for Millvale! Someone's waiting for us there! Hello, Silver!

0: Bolivar Bates and Hacksaw Hastings, two old Civil War veterans, wandered the western trails, hoping to make their fortunes. They were hungry and disheartened when they appeared at the Lazy End Ranch House, and the foreman, young Steve Manners, made them welcome. Jane Colfax, whose father owned the ranch, led Bolivar and Hacksaw to the cookhouse. Soon a huge plate of flapjacks was placed on the table. The veterans attacked, and now, with the enemy annihilated, we see them leaning back in their chairs. Steve says,
1: "Had enough, fellas?"
2: "Friend, I'm plumb fool to bustin'."
3: "And I declare I ain't met up with such elegant cookin' and such real manners since me and Hacksaw was riding the Virginia Valley with Dash and Jeb Stewart."
4: "Thank you, Bolivar."
2: "Miss, I ain't got Bolivar's language, but him and me sure got the same sentiments."
4: "I'm glad you like the food. And you're welcome to stay on until you find something to do."
1: "That's what I was just telling them."
2: "Gosh, this is like dying and going to heaven."
4: "I'll have to see about the dishes now."
1: "And I'd better be getting saddled. I'll be in at noon, though, Jane."
4: "I'll see."
3: "There goes one of the sweetest little ladies I ever seen."
1: "She ain't to be beat. I'm hoping that one of these days we'll be getting hitched."
2: "Me and Bolivar sure wish you luck. You've treated us real white."
1: "I'll take my dishes out to the kitchen. I'd like another word with Jane."
3: "I reckon you would."
2: "Say, who that just stopped outside?"
1: "Huh?"
2: "You can see him through the window."
1: "Well, I don't know. He's a..."
3: "Steve, you look like you seen a ghost."
2: "What made you drop your dishes?"
1: "I was just clumsy, I reckon."
3: "It didn't look that way to me. It looked like the sight of that fellow was..."
1: "You'll have to excuse me, friends. There's something I have to see to."
2: "Hey, wait!
1: You fellas just make yourselves to home. I'm right busy now."
2: "Well, I'll be darned."
3: "Hacksaw, if I ever seen a fella scared afore, Steve was sure him."
2: "I can't figure it out. It seemed like just as soon as I pointed to that fella that rode up, Steve went all to pieces."
3: "To pieces? He flew out of here like he was shot from a scattergun."
2: "What do you suppose got into him, Bolivar?"
3: "I don't know, but I aim to find out."
2: "But I don't..."
3: "Look, Steve and that fella act as though maybe they've met up before."
2: "Mean-looking gent, ain't he?"
3: "And now they're coming into the ranch house.
2: Gosh, I wonder if Steve's in some kind of trouble."
3: "Come on, Hacksaw."
2: "Huh?"
3: "Get up out of that chair, doggone you. If Steve's in trouble after treating us so white, it's up to us to do something about it, ain't it?"
2: "But what can we do?"
3: "I don't know. But first we've got to find out what the trouble is. Come on."
2: "But if Steve wanted us along in Damascus..."
3: "We don't need no invitation. There's an open window over there, ain't they? Close the door behind you."
2: "You mean we should just listen in without saying nothing?"
3: "Look here, Hacksaw. If you see a fella drowning, you don't wait for him to send you a note asking to save him, do you? Well, from the look on Steve's face, I'd say he was in a worse fix than drowning. And I'm going to do something about it."
2: "Well, I
3: keep
2: don't...
3: your voice down. There's the window just ahead."
5: "You don't act real glad to see me, Steve."
1: "Why in blazes did you have to come here, Morgan?"
5: "I reckon a fella can start in the cattle business where he's a minder, can he?"
1: "You in the cattle business? Rustling cattle's more your style."
5: "So you ain't forgot the old days, eh, Steve?"
1: "I'll forget them if you let me."
5: "Remember the time we stole most 1,000 head from the Bar Box outfit up Montana way?"
1: "Blast you. I've gone straight since then. Why can't you let me alone? Besides, I was just a wild kid then. I turned outlaw because I thought it was something smart. But I soon learned different."
5: "Got a right nice job here, ain't you?"
1: "What's that to you?"
5: "And I hear you've been keeping company with the boss's girl. You figuring on getting married?"
1: "Get to the point. You ain't here just to tell what you've heard."
5: "Well, like I say, I'm going to be a real rancher. I just bought the old Kramer place on the other side of town."
1: "The Kramer place? There ain't no stock on that range."
5: "There ain't, for a fact."
1: "And where'd you get the cash to stock it? You been holding up stages?"
5: "That's where you come in, Steve."
1: "Huh?"
5: "You're going to see to it that I get enough cattle to set me up."
1: "I ain't got no cash, no cattle either."
5: "But your boss has."
1: "You mean you want me?"
5: "I mean you're going to see that I get 1,000 head of old man Colfax's cow."
1: "Are
5: now
1: you
5: hold
1: rotten?
5: On. I ain't through talking yet."
1: "I'd just see you in blazes first. And even if I was willing, you wouldn't get away with it. You're forgetting the cows that belong to this ranch are all wearing the Lazy End brand."
5: "I ain't forgetting nothing. I got a brand already registered."
1: "Yeah?"
5: "The Box Z."
1: "But you can't..."
5: "All I have to do when you deliver them cows is to have my boys work them over with a running iron. It won't be no trick at all to change a Lazy End into a Box Z."
1: "You rotten polecat. Get out of here."
5: "You'll do as I say or your fine friends are going to hear all about your being an outlaw."
1: "I ain't wanted by the law. There's nobody here would believe anything against me."
5: "No? But maybe they'd believe this letter if they was to see it.
1: You
5: and you needn't get ready to grab it. This is just a copy. I got the real one where you ain't liable to get your hands on it.
1: That's a letter I writ when I was in Montana.
5: And it says enough to prove anything I want it to.
1: I'd like to break your neck.
5: I reckon you would. But you ain't gonna. You're gonna see that I get them cows.
1: I won't.
5: Suit yourself. If you don't want to lose your job and your girl both, you'll do like I say.
1: But if Sam Colfax come back and found 1,000 head missing, I'd lose my job anyhow.
5: Is it your fault if rustlers stole them?
1: 1,000 head?
5: It's that or the letter.
1: I've got to have time to think it over. I don't know just what to do.
5: I'll give you a week.
1: But it'll
5: a week. And in the meantime, I think I'll use the time to get acquainted with that girl you've been sparking. I hear she's right pretty.
1: You dirty skunk.
2: Well, I'll be dog blasted. Did you hear what that fella's trying to make Steve do?
3: And him a friend of ours.
2: I wish there was some way we could help him.
3: You come along with me.
2: But what are you doing?
3: Come on. You and me are making a trip.
2: A trip?
3: We're going to find the masked man.
2: But what for?
3: Hold still there, gentlemen. Sherman. Hacksaw, maybe we can't help Steve any, but the masked fella and Tonto sure can.
2: By golly, I never thought of that.
3: Now, I got a darn good notion where they are. We'll tell them the whole thing.
2: That's a good idea, Bob.
3: And Hacksaw, what that masked fella will do to that slick outlaw will be a plenty. Come on,
2: gentlemen.
3: Get up. Get up.

0: The two old soldiers rode as swiftly as their ancient horses would carry them. Bolivar, unfortunately, had no more than a vague idea where the Lone Ranger might be found. And for several days, they found no trace of him.
1: It's hard to wait in this town, Hacksaw.
2: Well, we're just after warm looking.
1: And the time's getting less all the while.
2: Oh, Steve.
1: But we'll find them fellas yet. Get up, General. Get up. Get on. Get up.

0: Bartender, have you seen anything of a redskin by the name of Tonto around here?
1: Ain't seen no Injuns at all.
0: 2 days left.
2: Hurry, Bolivar. We still got more traveling to do.

0: town's this, Barwala?
1: Milldale.
0: I'm just about ready to give up.
1: So am I, Hacksaw. But I recollect Tonto saying something about there being outlaws down this way.
0: Well, if we... Hey, look at that horse in front of the cafe.
1: That's the paint horse Tonto got from old Thundercloud.
0: And ain't that Tonto back in the shadows?
1: Howling tomcats. Hey, Tonto, Tonto!
0: Whoa, I ain't been so glad to see anybody since the time old Jeb Stuart pinned all them medals on my chest.
2: Tonto, feel plenty good see you.
1: Tonto, you're a sight for sore eyes.
2: What you do here?
1: We've been looking for you. Where's your mask, Pard?
2: Him in camp.
0: We gotta see him right away.
2: Tonto, take you there.
1: There ain't no time to waste, Tonto. We gotta move awful fast.
2: Here, paint horse.
0: Gosh, I just about give up all hope.
2: What? What matter?
1: Everything's the matter, Tonto. Come on, we'll tell you about it while we're riding.
2: Get him up,
1: Get him up, Sherman. Get him up. Come on, boy.

0: As the days passed, Morgan Hanley spent more and more of his time at the Lazy N. We see him now in the afternoon before the final day set for Steve's decision, speaking with Jane Colfax. They are on the porch of the ranch house.
1: Miss Jane, I can't see no reason why you and me can't be good friends.
2: I prefer to choose my friends myself.
1: Meaning you ain't got no time for me?
2: You can take it any way you want to.
1: It's Steve, eh?
2: I don't see why I have to explain myself. If you'll excuse me, I'm going inside.
1: Just a second. Yes? I got some things to say. And the first is, you and Steve ain't gonna get hitched up.
2: Let me by.
1: Stay in where you are. I could tell you plenty about Steve. If you don't act more friendly, I'll get him in so much trouble he'll never get out.
2: Let me by, Steve.
1: You stubborn little fool.
2: Steve!
1: Keep your mouth shut.
2: Oh, you.
3: What's the trouble, Jane?
1: You stay out of this, Steve.
2: Make this fella leave me be.
3: Morgan, I told you what would happen if you didn't quit pestering Jane here.
1: You'd better mind your talk.
3: Stand away from her.
1: I won't, I tell you.
3: This old teacher.
1: Oh. You hit me.
3: I should tear you apart.
1: I'll get that letter
3: you
1: out.
3: You show that letter and your chances of getting what you want are done for.
1: I'll last you.
3: I got till tomorrow. Now get out of here.
1: I'll go. And I'll wait till tomorrow. But if you don't give me your answer then...
3: Yeah?
1: Then I'll see to it you run right out of this county.
3: Go on, get!
1: And if you think I don't mean it, just try and stall for more time.
2: Steve, what is it? What hold that man got on?
3: I can't tell you, honey.
2: Don't you think I can be trusted?
3: Jane, don't ask me about it, please.
2: I won't, Steve, but I just want you to know this. Whatever it is, whatever you've done, I'll still love you.
3: Jane! Hey, wait!
4: The curtain falls on the first act of our thrilling Lone Ranger drama. Before the next exciting scenes, please permit us to pause for just a few moments.

0: Now to continue our story. When Bolivar Bates and Hacksaw Hastings stopped at the Lazy End Ranch, they discovered that its young foreman, Steve Manners, had written an incriminating letter several years before. The letter was held by an outlaw, Morgan Hanley, who threatened Steve with exposure unless he stole 1,000 head of his employer's cattle. Bolivar and Hacksaw set out to find the Lone Ranger. Hanley gave Steve 1 week to decide whether or not to obey his orders. On the sixth day, the two men quarreled, and that evening Morgan went to the cafe in town. Now, as our second act opens, we see Bolivar and Hacksaw as they approach the door of the cafe.
1: Is Morgan inside, Bolivar?
2: I'll push back the door and see.
1: There he is.
2: He's standing right at the end of the bar.
1: You go on and talk to him.
2: Come on in.
1: Gosh, every time I see that fella, he looks meaner than the last time.
2: There ain't nothing to be afeard of. If he gets tough, we'll just give him that steely look of ours.
1: Yeah.
2: Howdy, friend. Your name, Morgan?
3: Huh? How'd you fellas know my name?
2: Shucks, we know a heap more than that about you. Don't we, Hacksaw?
1: That we do.
3: Yeah?
2: But maybe we hadn't ought to talk where anybody can hear us.
3: Say, what are you two old goats getting at?
1: What's that you called us?
2: Careful there, mister.
3: Get the blazes away from here. I ain't got the time nor the mind to do any talking with a couple of tramps like you fellas.
2: Why, consign your hide, I... Well, come along, Hacksaw. I reckon he ain't interested in our knowing about that letter of Steve's he's got.
3: What's that?
1: Yeah, Bolivar. I figured maybe he was the kind of fella we could do business with.
3: Just hold on. What's that you said about a letter?
2: You willing to talk?
3: We can't do no talking here. We'll go over to that table there in the corner.
1: Sounds like he's changed his tune, Bolivar.
2: Yeah.
3: Come on. I don't know what your game is, but by golly, I'm going to find out.
2: Me and my partner just had a notion you could use some help.
1: And get the cattle you want without half so much trouble.
3: Sit down.
1: Sure.
3: Now talk and talk fast. How come you know about that letter?
2: Steve told us.
3: Why?
1: You better tell him the rest of it, Bolivar, before he gets the wrong ID.
2: I reckon I had. He looks mad enough to bust.
3: The rest of what?
2: Well, it's like this. Steve told us, on account of we had a letter mighty like yours.
1: And we had the same notion you had.
2: Only we went there looking for cash, as we wouldn't know what to do with cows if he'd give them to us.
3: How'd you get hold of any such letter?
2: You see that Indian sitting at that table all alone?
3: Yeah?
2: He's got a friend, a masked fella.
3: An outlaw, huh?
2: Well, some fellas call him that.
3: Go on, keep talking.
2: He knew Steve when he was an outlaw, just like you did. And he had a letter to prove it.
3: Well, I'll be...
1: So when we done him a favor once, he give us the letter.
3: And you fellas are trying to get cash from Steve for it?
2: That was the notion we had. We went to him, and when we told him about it, he was fit to be tied. So then we got the idea you and us could work together.
3: How do you figure that?
2: Steve put up quite a fuss when you asked him for that 1,000 head, didn't he?
3: And what if he did?
1: We was thinking maybe you went about it the wrong way. What you want to do is to ask for just a little at first to get him used to the idea how easy it is to steal.
3: Yeah?
2: And then when he's give you maybe 50 head or so of cattle, come on back with that letter we got and ask for the 1,000.
3: Say, maybe you fellas ain't as dumb as you look.
2: Shucks, we just look that way a purpose. If folks savvied how downright slick we was, they'd be afeard of us.
1: That they would, mister.
3: But how do I know you're telling the truth?
2: Steve wouldn't have told us about the letter you got, less than we knew something too, would he?
3: Maybe not.
1: And besides, we'll show you the letter.
2: The engine can tell you where we got it.
3: And what do you fellas want out of this?
2: We ain't asking for much. We can't get cash from Steve, so you can take cattle and pay us when you've sold it.
3: Yeah.
1: Hey, where are you going?
3: I'm going to check that engine's story with yours. Then I'm going to have a look at that letter. And if you've been talking straight, maybe we can do business.

0: Morgan talked to Tonto and then agreed to the plan outlined by Bolivar and Hacksaw. The next morning, he rode to the Lazy Inn, dismounted, and rapped on the ranch house door.
1: That was a slick scheme, all right, that them two old coots thought up. But if they think they're going to get their share after we're done, they got a mighty big surprise coming. Yeah, what in blazes is keeping Steve?
2: So there you are.
3: I've been looking for you. Come on in.
2: You made up your mind yet?
3: Yep.
2: Well?
3: I ain't giving you nothing.
2: You ain't?
3: I'll tell you why. I can't let no thousand head go. If I did, the boss would show us devil savvy something was wrong.
2: But you've got to...
3: And besides, there was two other fellas here with a letter I wrote. If I pay you off, well, I got to pay them too.
2: I ain't asking for no thousand head.
3: Huh?
2: No, I changed my mind. Give me

0: You later.
1: Yeah.
2: Hacksaw and Bolivar won't come around with that second letter. But I ain't said that I wouldn't. Just wait till Steve sees it's me that's got it instead of them.
0: Get up there. Come on, get up.

0: That evening, Morgan, Hacksaw, and Bolivar sat astride their horses, watching the approach of a small herd of cattle. The men hazing the cattle along turned them toward the corrals of the old Kramer place that Morgan had purchased. The outlaw looked at his two companions and chuckled.
1: Well, here they are. 50 head of cattle for nothing.
2: Told you it worked, didn't we?
3: You give Steve that out of your hand?
1: Yeah, but I give him my word you fellas wouldn't trouble him none. But I never promised I wouldn't.
2: Morgan's near as smooth a customer as us, ain't he, Hacksaw?
3: But it took us to show him what to do.
2: But shucks, you can't expect everybody to have our brains.
3: You gonna talk to Steve tonight, Morgan?
1: I don't want to give him the chance to do any thinking.
2: Them was Jeb Stuart's tactics. Keep the enemy on the run without letting them get collected.
3: What's tactics, Bolivar?
2: Why, Well, don't show your ignorance, Hacksaw.
1: Now that Steve's seen how easy it is to give me the cows he did, he ain't going to put up so near so much fuss when I ask for more.
3: You'd better be getting along.
1: I'm going right now. Hey, fellas, start branding them cows. Take your running irons and fix them up to look like Box Z stuff.
4: We'll get right at it, boss.
1: Get up there. Come on. Get up there.
3: Well, there he goes to see Steve.
2: Yep. We'll give him a head start. And then I reckon we'll tag along after to see the fireworks.

0: Morgan, with the second letter in his pocket, rode swiftly to the Lazy M. There he found Steve standing in front of the house.
1: Oh.
2: What you come back for, Morgan?
1: We still got more business, Steve.
2: Look here. What are you up to now?
1: I just wanted to show you this other letter.
2: So what are you trying...
1: And for this one, I'm asking 1,000 head of cattle like before.
2: You...
1: Now, don't start using your language too free. It'll be just the worse for you.
2: You said this other letter would never be used.
1: You must have misheard me, Steve. I'm downright sorry if you got me wrong. But all I said was that Bolivar and Hacksaw wouldn't come around with it.
2: I should have known better than to believe anything you say.
1: But all you gotta do is give me the cows I want, and then our business is done for good.
2: We better step over closer to the corner of the house. I wouldn't want to be seen talking to you.
1: Yeah.
2: This'll do all right.
1: Now, what about it? You gonna give me that 1,000 head, or do I have to show folks this letter?
2: I
1: guess you recollect what it says, all right.
2: I ought to. I wrote it, didn't I?
1: I knew that as soon as I seen it.
2: You mean I ain't got no choice at all? You won't settle it some other way?
1: I told you my terms.
2: Well, this is blackmail.
1: Sure it is. And what are you going to do about it?
2: I don't know. But I ain't going to let you
1: Who's
2: get away.
1: Who's that coming?
2: One of them is riding a paint horse.
3: Oh, paint horse.
4: Hacksaw Bolivar. What in blazes are you doing here?
5: You'll find out soon enough, mister.
3: Tonto won't find lawman.
2: You're looking for the sheriff?
4: The sheriff? Say, what's up? Why would the Redskin come here for the sheriff?
6: Because I was just standing around the corner of the house to hear what you had to say.
7: And we heard everything.
4: You mean
2: to hear enough, Sheriff?
6: I sure did. You're going to jail, Morgan.
4: Steve, you blasted fool.
2: Yeah?
4: I'll show him the letter. Sheriff, Steve's a crook, and I can prove it by this letter here.
6: That letter don't interest me none.
4: But Steve wrote it. You ain't denying it, are you, Steve?
2: No.
6: Morgan, I know what's in that letter already. I ought to. I was with him yesterday when the mask fella told Steve what to write.
4: The mask man?
6: Yep, it was his idea. He had Steve write the letter, then rub it in some dirt so it wouldn't look too recent.
2: And you fell for it, Morgan.
4: I was tricked.
5: You tricked plenty.
4: But Steve's a crook. I had a letter he wrote back in Mount Tanner.
6: I don't know anything about that. I ain't seen it.
4: He must have torn it up.
6: Then there ain't nothing I can do about it.
5: Tonto, tell him what happened back to his place.
8: Deputy, get other fella.
6: They rounded up the whole bunch?
8: Not right. We see him change brand.
6: And that's another charge against you, Morgan. I was tipped off that maybe you had your fellas changing the brand on some Lazy End cows, and then they caught you at it.
4: I got them from Steve.
6: Is that right, Steve?
2: He's got to prove it.
4: But you gave them to me.
6: Looks like you can't, Morgan. Well, you're coming along with me.
5: Steve, I told you to listen to what that masked fella said, didn't I?
2: If it wasn't for him and you fellas, I don't know what I'd have done.
9: Well, you treated us white, so we've done the best we could for you.
2: And, Jane, you ain't holding none of this against me, are you?
7: Of course not, Steve. I understand more about this than you think.
2: Thank heaven.

0: for that.
1: Watch out for Morgan!
2: You ain't gonna get me!
3: Any more! He's running for his horse!
4: You look. Masked friend catch him. Got him now.
3: By golly, our masked friend was just waiting for him to make a break.
2: Stay where you are, Morgan. This time I got you covered.
5: It looks as though if it weren't for the masked man, he'd have got away anyhow.
6: We owe him a lot, Steve.

A fiery horse with speed of light, a cloud of dust, and a hearty high-o, Silver, the Lone Ranger.

The immense natural resources of the western United States brought wealth and security to many of the early settlers, but to have was not always to hold. Outlaws robbed and plundered, and no man's life or property was safe. It was then that the masked rider of the plains rode in the cause of justice, and it was he, more than anyone else, who finally brought law and order to the frontier. Now return with us to those thrilling days when the West was young. From out of the past come the thundering hoofbeats of the great horse Silver. The Lone Ranger rides again.